0: made the train on Latterly's trail. They confronted him and got back the 50 grand.
1: Who got the money back?
0: The man it rightfully belonged to, Steve Roycroft.
1: Well, where did I...
0: Just a minute. Roycroft got his money back, but Latterly made another try. He overpowered Murphy and killed him. He would have killed Roycroft, too, but Roycroft jumped for his life from the speeding train.
1: Wait a minute. You got it wrong. I jumped from the train, remember?
0: Exactly.
1: But you just
0: said... You're not Joe Latterly, my friend. You are Steve Roycroft. When you got your money and jumped from the train, you lost your memory. Then, when you read that we were looking for the killer, Latterly, you naturally assumed that you were him. Of course, we thought Latterly still had the money.
1: Good heavens.
0: What's the matter now?
1: Well, don't you realize what I've done?
0: What?
1: Well, thinking I was Joe Latterly, I killed the detective who was trying to bring me in.
0: Detective?
1: Yes, just now, on the elevated platform.
0: Oh, but that wasn't a detective at all.
1: But then who...
0: He was Joe Latterly trying to get back his money. Or should I say, your money?
1: Joe Latterly.
0: That's right. And there won't be any charges. You killed him in self-defense. Yes, it was Joe Latterly all the time. That's why you met him in that apartment. It was his hideout. I know this has been a great shock to you, Mr. Roycroft.
1: Shock, yeah?
0: You're not well. You need rest. I've sent for an ambulance to take you to the hospital. The psychiatrist there will be able to help you recover the balance of your memory.
1: I hope so. I hope they can make me forget what I thought I was.
0: How do you mean?
1: I've lived the life of Joe Latterly too well. It's done something to me. I'd begun to think like he must have thought. Like a hunted killer. It's not going to be easy to return to the commonplace, routine existence of this Steve Roycroft after what I've been through. No, I hope I won't become too bored, Mr. Commissioner.

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0: Eclipse was written by Larry Marcus and Robert Light and featured Charles Barrett as Steve Roycroft. 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

0: Once again, the magic names of Humphrey Bogart and Lauren Bacall bring you Bold Venture and a tale of mystery and intrigue.
1: Is your name Slate Shannon?
2: That's right. And this is Miss Duval.
1: I'm very happy.
3: Then I'm happy, too. Hello.
1: My name is Cameron. I have a plantation outside of San Tomas. Sugar.
3: Sugar? For the time being, just call me Sailor.
2: What can we do for you, Mr. Cameron?
1: I've never come to a man and begged before in my life.
2: Well, then you've come to the wrong man. You don't have to beg anything from me.
1: It's about a girl. A young girl. Wild, impetuous, and spoiled.
3: No thanks. Mr. Shannon already has one.
2: Sailor, why don't you go and put a new point in our desk pen?
3: Where am I going to get a new point? Post office is closed.
1: Please. It's about my daughter. It's about Kathy. Kathy and the Blue Moon.
2: Oh, yes. There's a gambling ship in the bay called the Blue Moon. Look, if you're a man in trouble, I'll listen to you. If all you want to do is hire someone to spank your daughter for gambling, get yourself somebody else.
1: Because nobody else can do what I want you to do.
3: You haven't told Slate yet what it is. Maybe he won't.
2: Do you mind if I make my own decision, Sailor? Go ahead, Miss Cameron.
1: Kathy's involved with a man named Norton.
2: Oh, yes, I've heard of him. He owns the Blue Moon. How did your daughter get mixed up with a guy like that?
1: I don't know. All I know is that since she's met him, she's changed. She's a stranger to me. She's on that boat all the time.
3: I have an easy solution. Why don't you just tell Mr. Norton to bar your daughter from the boat?
1: I've tried that. He laughed in my face. He told me...
2: Hold it a minute. Sailor, there's a guy over there at the cigar counter. Take care of him. Well, go ahead, Sailor. I'll remember every word Mr. Cameron says and tell you later. All right, Cameron?
1: Well, Norton knows something about Kathy I don't. I know my daughter. It's more than just a lust for gambling. Please, will you help me, Shannon? Go there, talk to Kathy. Convince her that she need never go back to that ship again. Please, please, I'll give you anything.
2: Put your wallet back. Your daughter's in trouble with Norton. I'll try to straighten her out.
1: You don't understand, Shannon. I'm a rich man.
2: When I bring Kathy back, you'll give me a box of lump sugar?

0: You're not too loud, Paul. You disturb our boss.
1: Tell Greg I want to see him.
0: Our boss sleeps. His brain goes all the time. He needs rest.
1: Wake him up, Mickey. I've got something for him.
0: I don't wake up, boss, till he asks me.
2: Wake me up, Mickey. Who wants me?
0: It's your croupier, Paul. The wheel jockey says he's got something. He can keep it to himself till you get your share of sleep, boss.
2: Let him in.
0: Our boss says for me to let you in. I'll let.
3: You have something for me, Paul? Well, give it to me, but make it tender, because I just woke up.
1: I was in Shannon's place a little while ago.
3: And you had fun. Rub my neck, Mickey. There's a crick in it.
0: Yeah, thanks, boss.
3: Oh, that's good. That's very good.
1: There was someone else there. Kathy Cameron's father.
3: Now the other side, Mickey.
1: He's sick with worry about his daughter. Wants Shannon to take her away from you.
3: You three must have made a jolly group.
1: They were so wrapped up in it, Shannon, his girl, Cameron. They thought all I wanted was to buy a pack of cigarettes.
3: You're a good boy, Paul. The thing of many talents.
1: Shannon's coming out here to the boat. I thought you'd need to know.
3: Paul's a good boy, isn't he, Mickey?
0: I'm better for you, boss. He can't do the things for you I can do. He can't...
3: Of course he can't, Mickey. Nobody can. That's why I keep you around, isn't it?
0: See? See? That's why he keeps me around. That's why...
3: Sure, Mickey. So they want to take Kathy away from me. And Kathy will never leave me.
0: Because I fixed it that way, didn't I, boss?
3: Mm-hmm. Because you threw yourself in front of her car because she thought she'd killed you. That's why you've got to keep out of her sight, because for as long as she thinks you don't exist, she belongs to me. Till I use her up. Her and her daddy's money. And so clean. She loses it to me at the roulette table. Clean and legitimate.
0: Boss, this Shannon could...
3: No one's going to spoil it, Mickey. Not a well-paying corpse like you, I give you my word.
1: Look through the porthole, Greg. That's Shannon's boat coming alongside.
3: Go hold his hand, Paul. Then bring him to me. I want to tell him how he can't part two sweethearts like Kathy and me.
4: You do me and my gambling ship great honor, Mr. Duval, Mr. Shannon.
5: Your boy brought us to you. We asked for Kathy Cameron.
4: He didn't want to deny me the pleasure of meeting you two. He has standing orders to deliver to me first the illustrious, the renowned.
6: You see, Slate, I keep telling you that's what we are. You never believe me. Go on, Mr. Norton. You were saying...
4: That I would have shuddered if you came aboard and deprived me of yourselves.
6: Gee, you're smooth, Mr. Norton, the way you talk. The waxed mustache... That's the only word for you. Smooth.
5: So you saved yourself a shudder, Norton. Now, is it all right if we go find Kathy?
4: She may not care for you disturbing her at the gambling table. Now, what did you want with Miss Cameron?
5: We're going to take her back to Havana with us, Norton, because her father's lonesome for her. He's a funny guy. He thinks his daughter ought to spend more time at home. Any objections? I only asked you because you stuck your nose in.
4: No objections. I only fear for you.
5: You think you can stop me?
4: I know I can. However, Miss Cameron is in the casino on A deck. And please sign the guest book. I'll want something to remember you by.
7: Number 12 on the black. Black page, 12 page.
5: Miss Cameron?
6: What?
5: Mind if we talk to you?
7: Place your bets, ladies and gentlemen. Place your bets.
5: Mind if we talk to you?
6: Go away.
5: I can't do that, Miss Cameron.
8: Why don't you two try the poop deck? It's a good place to jump from.
6: Jump from? Oh, your preposition is dangling, Kathy. Your father must have picked the wrong finishing school for you.
8: My father? Oh, you made me miss my bet.
5: Sailor.
6: I know. You want me to kibitz that hot game of old maid over there.
5: Come on, Kathy. Let's get some air, you and I.
8: Oh, you're hurting my arm.
5: It's an advice I use to make myself clear. Come on.
8: I made a suggestion to you before concerning the poop deck. Or if that doesn't suit you, why don't you try it from this rail?
5: You're just a kid, Kathy. You've got to grow up a little more before that kind of talk becomes you.
8: Oh, you think I'm a kid?
5: 19, 20? Kids that old and women over 40 use lipstick the way you do.
8: Another suggestion. A girl 19 is better for you. Want to know why? I'll put my arms around you and show you.
5: Hey, take it easy.
8: And hold you. Okay, Norton.
3: Yeah!
4: Did you notice, Miss Cameron? I only had to do it once, right in back of the neck.
8: Get him out of here.
4: I think I'll give him back to Miss Duval. Don't you think I'm considerate?

0: You see, Slate, you didn't make such a hobby of helping people, this never would have happened to you.
1: Yeah, that's just what a fellow needs at a time like this, sailor, a kind word.
2: Now you are hurt, Mr. Slate, because you love a good deed too much?
1: Yeah, I live for the moment when I can bring a wandering girl back to her daddy.
0: Let Norton have her. I don't think I could go through this again.
1: You go through with it.
0: Your neck is my neck. I read that once in a poem.
1: I'm going back to the Blue Moon, sailor. Mend me real nice, because I got some things to do there. I want to look good.
0: Uh-uh. If you go back, they'll kill you. Those were Norton's parting words to me. He said, tell him not to come back. Next time, I'll give him to you in pieces. You're a complicated man, Slate. I could never put you back together again.
1: Give me another whiff of your smelling salts, sailor. That ringing noise is back in my skull.
0: You're a ham bone. That's the telephone. Shannon's place, Sailor Duval.
3: Mr. Shannon, please.
0: Oh, uh-huh. It's for you, Slate, the man who grows sugar. He's in a tizzy. Anyway, he makes sounds like a tizzy.
1: I'll let you know. Slate Shannon speaking.
3: Forget it, Mr. Shannon. Forget ever I've called on you. I don't need you any longer.
1: Where are you, Mr. Cameron?
3: I'm at home. But you're not to come here. You're not to...
1: Get me a clean shirt, Sailor. I've got to see a man who doesn't need me.

0: Shannon. I told you.
1: What's this all about, Cameron?
0: Did anyone follow you here?
1: I didn't bother to look. Let's go inside.
0: If they followed
1: inside.
0: You.
1: Inside. Norton's got you scared too, huh?
0: You don't know what you're doing coming here.
1: Who did he threaten? You or your daughter?
0: Get out of here.
1: You made a big noise when I first met you, Cameron. Now all I hear is chicken. Your daughter needs help. What happened to all your worry about her?
0: I'll kill you. I'll kill you.
1: You're kidding.
0: Oh, let go of me.
1: You're going to calm down. There. That's better. Now, don't let us throw you. It's just a matter of age and condition.
0: They'll kill her.
1: No, they won't kill her. That's not what you're afraid of.
0: Yes, yes.
1: They're taking all your money through her. Killing you would be a safer investment. That way, they'd get the money a lot faster.
0: I don't want to die. Well,
1: neither do I. You started something with me. Now it's got to be finished.

0: Adventure. Our stars, Humphrey Bogart and Lauren Bacall, and the second act of our story.
1: I give you two words, Slate. You're crazy.
2: Yeah, I get psychotic when I'm beat over the head. Now, look, it's 3 o'clock in the morning. Go get some sleep.
1: I've gotten better prizes than you in the bottom of a Cracker Jack box.
2: Why don't you do what I tell you?
1: Look, if you tried to handle the Bold Venture now, you'd drive her into the rocks. In your condition,
2: you... You've got a condition.
1: The man said he'd kill you if you came out to the Blue Moon again. He said that... Aren't you going to help me aboard our boat? All right. Sometimes I wonder why I even bother. I had a spaniel once who had better manners than you. Talk to me, Slate.
2: Out of the way. Ah, come on. Now, you're going to give me trouble.
1: Who are you talking to?
2: Out of the way. Taylor.
1: What do you want?
2: Come here. Look at the motor. Wires all over the place. Someone's
1: come aboard.
2: Who's there? I can't see your face. Who is it?
3: But you can see my gun, can't you?
2: Who are you?
3: How about you, Mr. Vall? Can you see it?
1: Move it a little to the left. Thanks. My, it's pretty in the moonlight.
3: If you get that boat fixed, take it north. If you take it south, you might get too close to the Blue Moon. Then everything will blow up in your face.
2: I've been pushed around long enough. I've got about...
3: And next time, I'll put the bullet into your head, Shannon, instead of into the woodwork of your boat. Want to try? No? See? You can be sensible. Good night, mechanics.
4: You do yourself nicely on my money, Paul. Your apartment, charming. The decor, excellent taste. And now that I've performed the amenities, you have something for me?
3: It'll take Shannon a long time to fix his boat.
4: And you convinced him not to annoy us anymore?
3: It's hard to tell with a man like Shannon.
4: Yes, you're ever so right. And it's up to you, my dear Kathy. If Shannon should discover you're a murderess, a hit-and-run killer, they'd take you away from me. And that would make you desolate, wouldn't it?
5: You wanted me to do something? Just tell me. Don't claw at me like a fat cat.
4: Emotions have their way with you, don't they, my dear? All right. Call Shannon's place. Ask for Miss Duval. Tell her to come here because you need her so desperately. In 10 minutes. You do need her, Kathy. So you won't waste your precious life away in prison.
6: Shannon's place, Sailor Duval speaking.
5: This is Kathy, Miss Duval. Kathy Cameron. Is Mr. Shannon there?
6: No, he's sitting up with a sick boat. He's hypnotic.
5: Good. Listen, you must come here alone. 16 Paseo Gomez, apartment 12. In 10 minutes, if it matters to you whether I live.
6: Well, that's the other side of town. How do I get there this time of night? There are no cabs. What do I do? Wave a wand over a pumpkin?
5: Oh, you must. Please, find a way.
6: Well, maybe King Moses will lend me his jalopy. What's wrong, Kathy? Why do you
5: want... In 10 minutes, Mr. Val. The way you wanted it, Greg?
4: Your choice of words was exquisite, my dear. And it is a matter of whether you live.
6: Dum, da, dum. Dum, da, da, da. Hey, watch out! You crazy fool!
1: Look, I didn't see you. Oh, you're hurt, aren't you? I'll go get help.
7: Hey there!
1: Am I glad to see somebody? This man ran...
7: I saw what happened.
1: Get a doctor, will you?
7: Your car was weaving from side to side. You ran this man down.
1: What are you talking about? He just ran out in front of the car.
7: And you tried to run away. If I hadn't stopped you, you'd have just left the man lying there.
1: You know something?
7: You don't have anything to worry about as long as you listen to me.
1: You know something? Now your voice fits your face. First it was your face. You spin the wheel on the Blue Moon. And your voice happened a little while ago, aboard our boat. Wait a minute.
7: It doesn't matter who I am. You hit that man.
8: Ouch! Hey, you out of your mind, lady?
1: Did I pinch you too hard? You're supposed to be dead.
8: Hey, we got a clever one on our hands, Paul.
7: Yeah. She's done being clever. Throw her in the car, Mickey. The boss will tell you where to throw her after that.

0: Welcome, Mr. Slit. I got coffee perking for you in the kitchen.
1: Thanks, King. You didn't have to wait up for me.
0: What I have and have not to do, Mr. Slit, is my own affair. I go bring you coffee.
1: No, no coffee. Stay here, King. Sing to me. Right now, I need sleep.
0: I do not think sleep will come to you, Mr. Slit.
2: You just sit there and watch it.
0: It will not come because Miss Salo is not here.
2: She wants to roam
1: Havana this time, and I'd let her. I got other things on my mind.
0: 2 hours ago, there came a phone call. Miss Salo scribble address on pod, borrow my auto. Here is the address. I think you better go look for her, Mr. Slit.
1: Because you're afraid she'll abscond with that heap. Take $20 out of the register, King. That'll take care of it.
0: Because the call came from Miss Kathy Cameron.
1: Huh?
0: I told you sleep would not come, Mr. Slit.

0: You banging on the right door, mister.
1: Yeah, banging on the right head. Now we'll drag you inside. Come on, up on your feet. Get with it, Buster. Start talking.
0: What's the matter with you?
1: Up. This is where we were 10 seconds ago. Start talking.
0: Not going to get you anyplace, Shannon.
1: You know my name. That's for taking the liberty. What did you do with Sailor?
0: Blue Moon. She's there.
1: How come she's there? You're going to answer me, Buster, because you happen to be fresh off the Blue Moon. You're the guy who spins the roulette wheel.
0: Tried to frame her. Didn't work.
1: How?
0: Make like hit and run. Blackmail. Little guy, Mickey, used to make a living at it. Run in front of the car, make out he's hurt. People get scared. Pay off.
1: The Sailor was too smart.
0: Didn't bite.
1: Same gambit you pulled on Kathy Cameron, huh?
0: Get out of it, Shannon.
1: You know, for a guy who spins a roulette wheel all day, how come you keep one in your apartment?
0: Hobby.
1: Hobby. And you'll enjoy this. I read where a croupier in Monte Carlo practiced and practiced. He got good. He could put that ball in the black slot or the red slot almost every time he wanted.
0: You're buying grief.
1: He couldn't do it every time, but his average was great.
0: All right.
1: Like you and Norton are doing to Kathy Cameron. Blackmailing her on a hit-and-run caper. She pays off by playing the wheel, loses money every night. Knows it's rigged against her and can't do anything about it.
0: Stealing money legal.
1: Because I woke you from a deep sleep. Oh. I give it back to you. Hey, amigo. Your boat for hire?
2: Let me hear a number, senor.
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1: $10.
2: Put your money where my hand is.
1: Here, $8 and change. Blue Moon, skipper, she's anchored a few miles out.
2: First, I count the change.
1: Look, you.
2: You want the Blue Moon, senor? Then let me count the change. 97, 98, 99. Oh, here is the other penny. You almost didn't make it, senor.

0: You want I should wait for you, senor?
1: Yeah, wait.
0: I give you a hand up beside.
1: This rope hanging down from the side. Just hold the end of it. I'm going up hand over hand. And I'll pick a cabin, Shannon, and see how your luck is. Sailor. Sailor. Sailor.
2: Hey, it's the middle of the night.
1: Yeah, isn't it, though? I'll get back to you. Sailor.
3: Is that you, Slade?
1: Let me in.
3: I can't. The door's locked.
1: You got a hairpin?
3: What's the matter? Night wind playing hard with your hairdo?
1: Slip it under the door.
3: All right, here. Where did you learn how to pick a lock?
1: A friend of mine taught me. Gee, that reminds me, I owe her a letter. I'll stay like this, sailor. It's been too long since I felt your arm against my cheek.
3: Just think. All this while, there's only been a hairpin between...
1: Get back in there, sailor. Put your hair up. I'll be back.
2: Get away, Shannon. You made a mistake, Shannon. I'm going to find you in that boiler room and kill you. I see you, Shannon. Well, I've got to hand it to you, Shannon. You tried. Too bad you had to die on a coal pile. You almost...
1: Come on down to the coal pile with me.
2: I'll bring you.
1: Start with this. I can still hear you. Can't hear you anymore now, Norton.
3: Slade, are you all right?
1: Look, I spoiled a nice clean shirt you washed for me.
3: I'll wash your other one.
1: First, there's a couple of guys on this boat. I've got to collect them for the police.
3: What about Kathy?
1: She's got nothing more to worry about. Her father can get her.
3: Well, it happened again, Slate. You did your good deed, and you got your lumps for it. Don't you get tired of it.
1: Till the next time. Let's get out of here, sailor.

0: Yeah. She's all fixed, sailor. The last wire's in place. The Bold Venture's gonna run like a dream.
1: Fine. Where are we going?
0: Well, I didn't say we were going anyplace. I just said the Bold Venture'd run like a dream. You want to hear it?
1: If it makes you happy.
0: All right. Wait till you hear that motor purr.
1: What kind of a dream does that sound like?
0: Well, I had it running a minute ago.
1: Let me try.
0: What'd you do to it?
1: Touched it gently. You want to see how? See? Your eyes, your cheeks, your lips. You purr too, don't you?
0: Full speed ahead, sailor. There's a smooth sea tonight.
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0: Why, Reverend Pierce.
1: Hello.
0: Good evening.
1: Good evening, Lucy. Is Reverend McKillop still awake?
0: Oh, yes. We don't put him to bed until 8 or later. Evening service over already?
1: Is it over? Shame on you, Lucy, a parson's daughter, and you forget there is no service on Wednesdays.
0: Of course. You've come to read to Father.
1: Well, there's so little I can do. If he were able to let us know in some way,
0: I can tell by his eyes. Whenever you're here, they fairly glow.
1: Oh, I suppose that helpless as he is, not able to speak or even to write, my visits are at least a diversion.
0: You're much more than a diversion. You're his hope.
1: No, Lucy. The Lord is his hope.
0: Oh, yes.
1: The Lord struck him down with paralysis, and in time the Lord will surely free him from it. Well, I'll go in and try to cheer him up. Good evening, Reverend McKillop. Good evening, good evening, good evening. Yes, McKillop, you hang on my every word, and you never talk back. You never have, except once, and after tonight you won't get the chance. Huh? Speak up, Reverend, why don't you? No, of course, the cat's got your tongue, huh? Yes, tonight is your last chance, Reverend. Tonight is the consummation, finish, the end, act three curtain on a great play about death and redemption, about good and evil. And I won't shrink from your eyes, McKillop, see? Your eyes can't kill, but I can kill. I have the mind and the will and the hands. I've killed one man, that you know. And tonight I am going to kill again. Yes, Reverend McKillop, you know who I was before I became the Reverend Howard Pierce, pastor of this good and godly community. And you know my real name. It's Philip Gentry. But you never knew the soul of Philip Gentry, the contempt, the sum of evil that was in me that night it all began. Yes, it's now 3 months ago. What a stormy night. I was crouching in a swamp with a man named Mac, because we had just escaped from prison, hiding like animals in a deep mud and ooze, alien from the whole entire human race.
2: Gentry, where are you going?
1: The highway, you idiot. Got to make time before daylight. Yeah. Where the rain stops. Yeah. They'll bring out the bloodhounds in the morning.
2: Yeah, okay, you're the boss.
1: There's the highway now. There, beyond the fence.
2: Well, so what do we do now? Where do we go?
1: Split up. I'll meet you in Chicago later.
2: At Gus's place.
1: Yes, at Gus's place in 2 or 3 weeks when a manhunt.

0: goes on.
1: You won't let me down, will you, Gentry?
0: I said I'll meet you. Now get moving. Go on, fast. I walked a mile, and then I saw a car. It was parked close to the edge of the road. Its headlights almost blacked out by the rain. And then, by the glow of what I knew was a flashlight, I saw a man bending into the rain, struggling to change a tire. He was alone, so I walked up to him. Hello. Need help?
2: Oh, you startled me.
0: I'm sorry.
2: I didn't expect to see anyone this late.
0: Picked a bad night for a flat.
2: Yes, and it's the second today. I'm going to be awfully late.
0: Here, come on, let me help.
2: Oh, please. No, thank you. But if you would hold the light.
0: Oh, sure. From a long way?
2: Yes, from Detroit. I'm on my way to Carlton. I was supposed to get there this afternoon. I'm the new minister there. My name's Pierce.
0: Didn't notice you were a preacher.
2: Yes, I'm taking over for old Reverend McKillop at Grace Church. He's been in bad health, so I'm taking his place. Yes.
1: Oh, my, this bolt is stubborn. I can't seem to get it to...
0: Come on, let me have the wrench.
2: No, really, just hold the light.
0: I said give me the wrench.
2: Well, all right, it's awfully good of you.
0: Come on, give it to me.
2: No, wait.
0: I need
2: wait,
0: your
2: what are you
0: car,
2: doing?
0: Reverend
2: no,
0: Pierce.
2: No,
0: you
2: please.
0: You are going to be
2: please,
0: eaten
2: no,
0: later.
2: No,
0: and you
2: stop.
0: Don't.
2: Oh.
0: Be quiet, no. You. I hit him twice, and I can't tell you now, Reverend McKillop, what I thought when that wrench bit into flesh and bone. Oh, I swear to you that it was not my intention to kill, and yet I did. I killed, yes. When I put my hand on his chest, the heart had stopped, and the Reverend Howard Pierce was dead. Yes, Reverend Pierce was dead. Very dead, so I buried him. I buried him in my prison clothes, and soon I was dressed in his clothes. Oh, I had on his decent black and turned around collar, and I was rolling this way. And at the city limits of Carlton, my own destiny stepped in. I was stopped by a traffic cop.
3: Let me see your license, buddy.
0: A license? Where are... I'm a family. Here. Here it is.
3: Howard Pierce. Occupation... Hmm? Oh, minister. I didn't notice.
0: Well, what is it, officer? Is that speeding?
3: No, we're checking all cars on this road. There was a break at the state pen. Two prisoners escaped.
0: Yes.
3: They might come this way.
0: I see.
3: But I won't hold you up any longer, Reverend. You going far?
0: Oh, no. Carlton.
3: Say, this is Carlton.
0: It is? Oh, yes, there's the sign.
3: Say, I get it. Imagine me not catching on right away.
0: Catching on?
3: Sure, you must be the new preacher for Grace Church.
0: Oh, yes, I am.
3: Well, I'm Charlie Owen. I sing in the Grace Church choir, baritone. You going to the parsonage now?
0: Yes, I was.
3: Well, it's a little tricky finding it. I'm going into headquarters now, and I have to go right by Reverend McKillop's house.
0: Oh, that's nice.
3: You follow me.
0: Thank you, son. It's very nice of you.
3: Hello there, Lucy.
4: Why, hello, Charlie.
3: Guess who I'm delivering to you? It's Reverend Pierce. He's just getting out of the car. Who are you expecting, Lucy? The boyfriend?
4: You mean my fiancé, Mr. Tom Hubbard?
3: When are you two going to get married anyway? You know, everybody in... Oh, here's Reverend Pierce. Reverend Pierce, here's Lucy, Reverend McKillop's daughter.
0: How do you do?
4: Oh, come in, Reverend Pierce. Father and I have been so worried. We expected you all afternoon.
0: Oh, I had two flat tires.
4: Oh, what a shame. Well, Father's waiting up for you in his study. Father, Charlie Owen brought Reverend Pierce.
5: Reverend Pierce? Well, come in. You and Mr. Owen wait outside for a few minutes, Lucy.
4: All right,
6: sure,
4: Father.
6: Sir.
5: Sit over here, Reverend Pierce.
0: Thank you, sir.
5: I can't tell you how relieved I am to see you. I really couldn't bring myself to sleep tonight without first talking to you. You see... The situation's serious.
0: Serious? Why, Reverend?
5: My health. I'm a sick man. I've had one stroke, as I wrote you.
0: Oh, yeah, I know. Yeah.
5: Well, I could have another one at any time.
0: Okay.
5: The doctor says a worse one. And I feel it essential that the work of the parish should be in firm hands. This parish needs a young man.
0: Why? I hope to be of service, sir.
5: I've heard only good of you, Reverend Pierce.
0: Thank you.
5: And you know you're even younger than you look.
0: Oh, really?
5: In the picture you sent. Darker, too. Your hair.
0: I'm afraid it wasn't a very good liking.
5: I have the picture here somewhere on my desk with your letters.
0: What did you want to talk to me about, Reverend McKillop?
5: Oh, all the work of the parish. Oh, yes, here's the photograph. It's,
0: Something Reverend wrong, Pierce. Reverend McKillop?
5: It's not... Who are you?
0: Not what?
5: This isn't your picture. Who are you?
0: I don't think that should interest you. It's
5: something's happened, Reverend Pierce.
0: McKillop.
5: What did you do to him?
0: What do you think I did, Reverend McKillop, huh? Come on, go on, guess. Guess, don't you hear me? Come on, don't you play with me, you sanctimonious fool. You, come on, speak up. Speak up. What's the matter with you? Oh, don't tell me you had another stroke, huh? That's right. You can't speak, huh? Is that it? Well, I'll find out. In any case, I'll take that picture, Reverend McKillop. And now, if
4: Reverend
0: you don't...
4: Reverend Pierce, we thought...
0: Yes, Lucy, something has happened to your father. We were talking and... Yes, I'm afraid it's another stroke. He can't speak, and apparently he can't move.
4: Father. Father. What can we do?
0: Lucy, we'll have to wait for the doctor and maybe even Dennis.
4: I know. The doctor said he could be paralyzed for months and years. But he mustn't die.
0: No. If we have faith, the Lord will spare him. And until the good Lord returns his health, I'll try to shepherd his flock. Yes, and since that first time, Reverend McKillop, you've never opened your mouth again. Oh, you can stare, yes. Stare as hard as you want. That doesn't bother me, because your stare cannot kill. But I, as you know, I can. And I will, Reverend McKillop.

0: few moments, Mr. Peter Lorre will bring us the climax of tonight's Mystery in the Air when Camels present Act Two of Beyond Good and...
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0: Reverend MacKillop, aging, paralyzed, unable to speak, listens helplessly as Philip Gentry, criminal and murderer, explains why he killed Reverend Pierce and assumed Pierce's clothes and identity, and describes his first sermon.
4: And so in conclusion, dear friends, remember the agony of our Lord was shared by two thieves, and they were crucified beside him that he might be numbered among the transgressors. And remember his words to one, verily I say unto thee, today shalt thou be with me in paradise. Now we will sing hymn 426, Just As I Am, Without One Plea.

0: Yes, that was my first sermon, Reverend MacKillop. Oh, I saw your eyes when Lucy told you how deeply moved the congregation was. Oh, you couldn't understand. You just couldn't, how such a thing could be done without faith. Oh, but I've been a lawyer, and I've done a lot without faith. Yes, I've been the ideal parson you were looking for. I wish you could ask young Hubbard. You don't know he called on me, huh?
1: Reverend Pierce?
0: Yes?
1: I missed your first service, Reverend. I thought I ought to pay you a call. My name's Hubbard.
0: Oh, yes, I know. You're in the choir. Come on. Come in, Mr. Hubbard. Make yourself comfortable.
1: Oh, thank you.
0: What's your business, Mr. Hubbard?
1: I work at the bank. I'm chief teller.
0: Chief teller? Huh? A very responsible job for a young man like you.
1: I suppose it is, but I don't have much more responsibility than the other tellers, except at the end of the month.
0: Oh.
1: Then it's a strain.
0: End of the month? What?
1: Well, sure, that's when I have to...
0: Yes?
1: You know, I've never told anyone about this.
0: Please.
1: So even with you,
0: well,
1: I...
0: if it's confidential.
1: Well, no, naturally not, so far as you're concerned, Reverend Pierce. Uh-huh. You see, the 30th of the month, we move all our deposits to the Federal Reserve Bank.
0: Yes.
1: $200,000 or more. So you can see how I wouldn't want some people to know that.
0: You mean you have to take the deposits alone?
1: No. Gosh, no, that'd be even worse than it is. No, there's an armored truck that comes to take the money.
0: Surely the bank takes adequate precautions.
1: I have a gun and there's an alarm system, but...
0: Oh, you see.
1: Well, the thing is, I'm all alone.
0: Huh?
1: Sometimes when I'm sitting there at my desk, I think how easy it would be.
0: Why?
1: Well, all somebody would have to do is shoot me through the glass door.
0: Oh, yeah.
1: Even if the alarm rang, it would be 10 minutes before the police got there.
0: Oh, well, Mr. Hubbard, after all, it's a very quiet community, no one.
1: Well, I guess that's what the directors of the bank figure.
0: Only possible danger I can see would be from too many people knowing what you've told me. I mean, wrong people.
1: Mm.
0: You say you don't talk, so...
1: Oh, no. No, Reverend Pierce, I've never told a soul except you.
0: See, that's faith, MacKillop. I see I did a lot without faith, but not without faith in my own shining destiny. Imagine, out of all his communities, 35,000 people, Hubbard picked me, to share his secret. He even told me the truck didn't come for the money until 9:30 at night. As soon as Hubbard had gone, I wrote a letter to Mac. You remember, I told Mac to wait for me in Chicago, and in that letter, I explained the setup, and I asked him to be at the bank at 9 p.m. on the 30th. Well, and in the meantime, I continued to play my saintly part. It was easy, warmed by adulation, warmed by love, yes, love. Because even you could see what was happening to your daughter, your own very beautiful daughter. Lucy, yes, she fell in love with me. And believe me, Lucy was a great help to me, blinded by what she called love. If I made a slip, she was there to help me cover up. And what did I feel? Love? Well, Lucy, as long as the word love served me, I used it. But last week, on Wednesday, when I came in the evening to read to you, I suddenly realized it could also be a source of great danger.
2: Oh, Howard, darling. You're all I've waited for all day.
0: Let me look at you, Lucy. Say you look so happy.
2: Howard, I have the most wonderful news. Guess.
0: How can I guess?
2: Well, I've never breathed a word to Father about us.
0: Mm.
2: You and me, you know, because you asked me not to. Well, not until he can talk to us.
0: I'm sure you didn't.
2: Bless him. No, not yet, I haven't. But the doctor was here today.
0: Yes?
2: And he told me Father will speak again soon, any day now.
0: Mm.
2: Doctor doesn't know why he hasn't already. Mm. Well, isn't that wonderful?
0: Yes, yes, it is.
2: Howard, what's the matter?
0: Nothing is the matter.
2: Well, there is, I can see.
0: Well, look, Lucy, I was going to tell you before, you see, I can't marry you, not ever.
2: You can't?
0: Please, don't ask me why.
2: Because you don't love me.
0: Believe me, Lucy, you just have to go on and live your life as if you'd never met me.
2: If I'd never met you. You know what that means?
0: Whatever it means.
2: It means I'll marry Tom Hubbard and you'll perform the service.
0: Yes. Yeah.
2: You'll be the one to make me Mrs. Tom Hubbard.
0: Mrs. who? Who did you say?
2: Tom Hubbard. I'll be a banker's wife.
0: What? Never knew his name before. Well, no matter what you think, Lucy, I'm sure you'll be happy. I have to go in and see your father now, Lucy, and try to be brave, will you? Good evening, Reverend McKillop. Oh, you poor, voiceless, brainless, harmless old Reverend McKillop. I hear you may be able to talk again, yes. I hear someday you're going to speak. Well, I have only 1 week to wait, that's all, 1 week. But you are a danger. Therefore, I ought to kill you, Reverend. I ought to kill you now. Oh, don't ask me why I didn't kill you, Reverend McKillop. I suppose it will always be distasteful to me. It's a job for cruder minds, and if it happens that my neat habits turn in a good deed now and then, that doesn't make me a Boy Scout, does it? I might not like to think of Lucy, only 2 days married, so soon to be a widow, so soon in half an hour, yes, because in half an hour, Mac is going to shoot Tom Hubbard as he sits at his desk. And in half an hour, I'll have $200,000 and I'll be free, you hear? Well, Reverend, now that you know the real Philip Gentry, do you understand? Do you? No, I doubt it. I doubt if you, with your good book and your years of tending the good sheep in the rich green pastures here, could ever understand one-tenth of what a man like me feels. Doesn't matter. I don't need your understanding. I don't. Good night, Reverend, and sleep well.

0: Who is it?
1: It's me, Reverend Pierstown.
0: Oh.
1: Let me in.
0: Reverend Pierce, just a minute. I wanted to make sure. You see, this is the night when the truck comes.
1: Yes, I remember. That's how I knew where to find you.
0: Oh. Well, did you want something?
1: Yes. Lucy's feeling sick. I came to send you home.
0: Lucy? But I can't. I have to stay.
1: I can stay for you.
0: Gee, I don't know. I'm supposed to stay until the truck gets here.
1: Lucy's calling for you, Tom.
0: She's really sick?
1: Yes.
0: Well, all right.
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0: come in. Welcome. I'm E.G. Marshall. Welcome once again to the shadow world of mystery and suspense, to a dark and cryptic universe called the imagination. When we were young, we liked to believe there are things money cannot buy. You know, things like love, happiness. But as we grow older and learn more about the world, well, we're not so sure. As a matter of fact, many of us even begin to believe that the only thing money cannot buy is a fresh new body and a chance to live another lifetime. Well, don't be too sure of that.
1: What happened?
2: Is he dead?
1: Oh, he's an old man. I don't know.
3: Here comes the ambulance.
4: Okay, now break it up. Give him air. Hey, Miller, bring me a blanket. Call for an ambulance.
5: Oh, for sure.
6: Maybe.
4: Help me. All right. Take it easy, Pop. You're going to be okay.
5: I've been robbed. Officer, I've been robbed.
4: All right, now just keep calm, Pop.
5: I've been robbed.
4: All right. What was taken?
5: What was taken? Can't you see what was taken?
4: No, Pop, I can't. What did they take?
5: He took my body.
4: He took what?
5: He took my body.
4: No. Look, he didn't, Pop. You still got your body.
5: Can't you understand? He took my body. My young body. And he left me this one. I want my own body back. I want my own body.
4: Pop, you just relax.
5: Don't look at me as if I was crazy.
4: Of course not, Pop.
5: And don't call me Pop. I'm younger than you are.
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7: 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It holds a lot, but it doesn't use a lot. 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It's the Buick of small cars.
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0: our great religions agree on one important point. The soul leaves the body after death. However, from time to time, the question has been raised, can the soul leave before the body dies? Philosophers have considered the point, and as usual in these matters, have reached no consensus of opinion. Actually, they have found it difficult to define just exactly what the soul is. Well, we're about to meet a young man named Jackson Hanley, who will soon become intimately concerned with the problem, even though no one has ever accused him of being a philosopher. He has, however, often been accused of other things, which is why our story opens in what is a rather familiar locale for Jack Hanley, a police station.
1: Well, if it isn't an old and reliable customer, Jack Hanley, the cop fighter himself. Why don't you just count the tiles on the ceiling, Jack? I'll be with you in a minute. Sergeant Burns here. Oh, hiya, sweetheart. Nothing. I just have to dispose of an old client. Yeah, he can wait. What's with Junior? He did. He said daddy. I told you he was a genius. Oh, sure, me darling. You can always call me up with news like that. That's right. Goodbye. Ah, well, Jack, what are we going to do with you?
2: I guess I'm just a bad boy, Sarge.
1: Why do you fight with cops, Jack?
2: I don't like to get pushed around.
1: Well, there's no percentage in it.
2: You're 100% right.
1: I mean, you can't win.
2: So what?
1: All you do is wind up in a cell with a black eye and a fat lip.
2: Look, maybe there's a law that says I gotta go to the cooler. But is there a law that says I gotta listen to you?
1: Jack, I got great news for you.
2: Yeah, like what?
1: Take a real wild guess, Jack.
2: Okay. Somebody came along and posted bond.
1: That's right.
2: What's right?
1: Somebody came along and posted bond.
2: What are you talking about?
1: You guessed it.
2: Oh, are you kidding?
1: No, it's on the level.
2: What? Who'd post a bond for me?
1: I don't know. Maybe you got a fairy godmother.
2: You mean I can just walk out of here?
1: There's the door. Take off.
2: That's all there is to it?
1: That's all.
2: You mean you ain't even going to give me the speech?
1: Oh, Jack, on your way, will you? I don't have all day to fool around with every hood that's hauled in here.
3: Mr. Hanley.
2: Who are you?
3: How do you do? My name is Fraser, Leroy Fraser.
2: Yeah? What can I do for you?
3: Not nearly as much as I can do for you.
2: How'd you know my name?
3: Oh, I know quite a bit about you, Mr. Hanley.
2: Yeah?
3: Oh, yes. Matter of fact, I posted bond for you this morning.
2: Oh. Why?
3: Would you believe I'm a wealthy old man who likes to do good deeds?
2: No.
3: Then why do you suppose I did it?
2: You want something?
3: Excellent. You, Mr. Hanley, are a realist. No illusions. Exactly the man I'm looking for.
2: To do what?
3: First, to take me somewhere. You drive a car? Oh, but of course you do. You even race cars when you can. I'm parked at the curb.
2: That imported sports job? That's yours?
3: It's one of mine. One of my cheaper cars, I might add.
2: Gee, I never saw one like that outside of a magazine.
3: Are you afraid to drive it?
2: Hand over the keys. Where to?
3: Not far, the Pershing Arms.
2: Hey, that's a pretty classy joint.
3: I find it adequate.
2: Why'd you post my bond?
3: You already know I want something.
2: What?
3: Let us say, my share of eternity.
2: What does that mean?
3: Are you willing to take a job?
2: Doing what?
3: For one thing, you'll drive this car.
2: Chauffeur, that's a drag.
3: The car will be yours.
2: Mine?
3: You'll need it to get around.
2: Where would I be going?
3: You'll find out after lunch.
2: Why not now?
3: It's a long story.
2: Yeah. Listen, Mr. Fraser, I better straighten you out.
3: Please do.
2: You see, I'm a guy who gets into trouble.
3: I know.
2: Yeah, it's because, well, maybe I got a bad temper, you see.
3: The low boiling point.
2: Yeah. You see, so, well, I get into fights, I get arrested.
3: I'm aware of that.
2: But I'm not a crook. You understand?
3: Understand perfectly.
2: Yeah, so, This thing, well, it better not be something I could go to jail for.
3: Jack, I assure you, it's a pure and simple out-and-out private business agreement.
2: But to do what?
3: Something that is mutually profitable.
2: Well, what is that?
3: Ah, pull over.
2: Oh.
3: We're at the Pershing Arms.
2: Uh-huh. What's here?
3: Your apartment.
2: My apartment?
3: All ready and waiting. Well, I hope the place is satisfactory.
2: Yeah, it's okay. It's okay. Hey, wait a minute.
3: Come over here and look. What a magnificent view of the park.
2: Yeah, but hold on. We got some things
3: in the kitchen, a freezer stocked with steak.
2: Yeah, that's fine, but listen.
3: A splendid hi-fi and stereo. A liquor cabinet.
2: Sure, that's all very nice, Fraser, but...
3: But what, Jack?
2: What is all this about?
3: I promised to tell you after lunch.
2: Well, why do I have to wait?
3: I'll see you at my place at 3:00.
2: Hey, wait a minute. Where are you going?
3: My apartment. I have a duplex down the hall.
2: I thought we were going to have lunch.
3: I always eat alone. I'd forgotten. You'll need money.
2: Money?
3: For expenses.
2: Oh, yeah. Hey, what kind of expenses?
3: 300 should see you through the next couple of days.
2: 300?
3: On second thought, let's be safe and make it 5.
2: 5.
3: You see, 50, 100, 2, 3, 4, and 500. There you are. Enjoy lunch.
2: But, Mr. Fraser, I gotta know what I'm getting into.
3: Is it bad so far?
2: How'd you like the pad, huh?
4: What's the catch?
2: Nothing.
4: Jack, you're talking to me. Della, remember?
2: Well, there's this guy.
4: Which guy?
2: An old guy. Mr. Fraser. He puts up my barn.
4: Why?
2: I don't know. He gives me the car.
4: Why?
2: I don't know. And he gives me a job.
4: Doing what?
2: I don't know. He even gives me 500 in advance.
4: I don't like it.
2: But you're always on to me to get a job. Okay. I got a job.
4: A job, sure, but something like this? Jack, it has to be a setup.
2: What kind of setup?
4: I don't know. That's what's wrong. You see, we both keep saying, I don't know. You don't know what the job is, and I don't know why I don't like it.
2: Look, Della, I figure it this way.
4: No, Jack, don't you figure. Figuring always gets you into trouble.
2: But you have to figure he's an old nut, right? And he's out to throw his dough away for kicks. So why shouldn't I catch some of it?
4: I still don't like it.
2: You mean there are no old nuts like him and don't happen?
4: Oh, in storybooks, maybe. In the movies, maybe. Oh, Jack, listen to me. You're 500 ahead. Now, let's get out of here right now.
2: Ella, this is a gold mine.
4: You think so?
2: And this 500, that's just what's lying around on the top.
4: Jack, I'm scared.
2: Of what?
4: I can't explain it. I'm just scared, that's all.
2: Look, I can handle it.
4: Oh, sure. Sure, I know how you can handle it. The way you think you can handle everything. With your fists. You just won't learn.
2: Ella, I know. Well, okay, maybe I'm stupid. But that's why I can't turn down a chance like this, don't you see?
4: No. There's something about this place. It's creepy. There's something in the air here.
2: I don't smell nothing.
4: Even the books on the shelves.
2: Hey, I didn't notice that. Hey. You know these feel like leather? I bet they cost a bundle.
4: Jack, just read these titles. The Transmigration of the Soul.
2: Yeah.
4: The Experience of Metempsychosis. One soul, two bodies.
2: Ella, you don't have books like this to read. You keep them around to give the joint a touch of class.
4: These books are old, Jack. So old.
2: And they gotta be worth a lot of dough.
4: Yeah, and all of them are about souls that leave the body.
2: Well, isn't that what happens when people die?
4: Okay, Jack. You got all the answers. I just wish you knew some of the questions.

0: Oh, you must be Mr. Jack Handley. Come in, come in. Now, I'm going to confide in you, because you look like an honest young person.
1: Who are you?
0: Oh, I'm Mrs. Toomey, Mr. Fraser's housekeeper. Oh, shh, let's not make a sound.
1: Why? What's up?
0: Mr. Fraser is... Oh, how to put this? He isn't well, and so you should do nothing to excite him.
1: Okay.
0: Dear old gentleman, I do believe...
2: That can only be our Jack Handley. Here it is, 3 o'clock, and here you are, right on time.
0: Mr. Fraser, you promised the doctor to take a nap.
2: And I did.
0: Also to take a pill.
2: And I shall. Now, Mrs. Toomey, excuse us.
0: Oh, yes, sir. I hope you and the young gentleman have a most agreeable afternoon.
2: Well, Jack... Ready to go to work?
1: I'm ready to be told what the work is. What do you want?
2: I want to make you rich.
1: Why?
2: One step at a time. You asked me what I wanted. I told you. Why is another question, and tomorrow is another day.
1: Okay.
2: Did you know that you are now the owner of a Mark 9 Borghese Fratelli? Here are the registration papers made out in your name. Surprised? Why? I told you the car was yours.
1: Yeah, but I thought just to...
2: Now, please, sign these documents.
1: What kind of documents?
2: Merely applications for bank accounts, Jack. Now, Jack, take that suspicious look off your face. You've filled out cards like these before.
1: Well, what kind of bank account?
2: I said I wanted to make you rich. Therefore, I intend to give you a rather large sum of money. Now, do you want to carry $500,000 around in cash? And that's just the tip of the iceberg. Obviously, you can't carry it around in your pocket, can you? Of course not. So we put it in the bank. In your name.
1: Mr. Fraser, I don't want to get you all upset, but... Look, I have to know why.
2: Is that what's bothering you?
1: Yeah, that's what's bothering me. How do I know you ain't setting me up, huh?
2: Jack, I assure you that I am a completely reputable businessman.
1: Yeah, sometimes they're the worst kind. Look, it all comes down to this. What do you want?
2: That's a fair enough question, I suppose. Jack, I want your body... I want your body. And in exchange, I'll give you mine.
3: Well, now, let's place this thing in perspective. The art of exchange, of trade, is as old as history. Men have traded almost everything you can think of. Empires, goods... even wives. So just because you never heard of people trading bodies doesn't mean it can't be done.
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0: Here's an offer you might not get every day. Say you're a young man of about 28, tall, strong, attractive, and a frail, elderly gentleman offers you a fortune to exchange bodies with him. What do you do? Laugh? Edge away quickly? Notify the men in the white coats? Jack Hanley has just received such an offer, but he's still sitting there. Because the old man has already put his money where his mouth is.
1: I become you. You become me.
2: But how could that happen?
1: Let us say it could happen.
2: So, you're saying I become a sick old guy who's going to kick off in a couple of years, and you get a whole lifetime?
1: Jack, you're 28. You've been in serious brawls. You've been arrested for breach of the peace. You've cracked up several cars. How long do you think you can live? 2 years? 3 years? Your luck has run out. You'll die, and your body will go to waste. What are you giving up? A lifetime? No. A few years, maybe months, perhaps even days. You can't afford to turn me down, Jack.
2: What you're saying, it's impossible.
1: Let me worry about that. This way, you're guaranteed 2 to 3 years of a life of luxury.
2: But how could you and me exchange bodies?
1: It would be a sort of transplant.
2: No dice. None of that operating room for me.
1: No surgery. That is, no physical surgery. This would be psychic surgery of a sort.
2: What are we even talking about it for? The whole thing is crazy. It's a joke.
1: Well, then the joke would be on me, wouldn't it? But I'm willing to take the chance.
2: You are, huh?
1: I'm willing to enter into a verbal agreement with you. I agree to place at least $500,000 in your name, in return for which, on demand, you permit me to take over your body. Do you agree?
2: It could never happen.
1: I need your agreement.
2: But I don't believe it.
1: Whether you believe it or not, you have to state the following if you want all this money. You must say...
2: Yeah.
1: I agree to the exchange of bodies with Leroy Fraser.
2: But it is crazy.
1: I must have the statement, or we have no deal.
2: Okay. If it'll make you happy, I agree to the...
1: Exchange of bodies with Leroy Fraser.
2: With Leroy Fraser. Okay.
1: Well, now, that's in order.
2: So, what about this job?
1: The job?
2: Yeah.
1: Oh, don't you see? Your job is to enjoy life until such time as you are required to surrender your body.
2: Oh.
1: I might add, you must take excellent care of it.
2: Not that this could ever happen, Fraser, but, how do you enforce a thing like this? I mean, just suppose, if and when the time ever comes, I just tell you to go and soak your head.
1: Too late. You've already agreed.
3: How do you do? My name is Mr. Soames. Do you need help?
2: I'm Hanley. Jack Hanley.
3: Hanley. Did you say Hanley?
2: Yeah.
3: Oh, please, sit down, sir.
2: Oh.
3: Have a chair. No, not this one. This one. Oh. Here, sir. Oh. This is so much more comfortable. A cigar?
2: No, I just wanted to check on
3: check?
2: The...
3: Check? By all means, sir. Check us, inspectors, audit and balance us constantly. We will measure up to your highest expectations. We are honored that a man of your standing should have chosen our bank.
2: I just wanted to make sure that the account...
3: The account, sir?
2: Yeah, that there is an account.
3: Oh, yes, indeed, sir. The account in your name has been opened, and it's in perfect order. You will find us your kind of banking institution.
2: I've been to all the banks. You know how much it adds up to? $590,000.
3: Well, say something.
4: What do you want me to say?
2: I... I want you to say what you think.
4: You know what I think.
2: Yeah, I shouldn't have told you.
4: Oh, you've got to break that agreement somehow.
2: Agreement? You know, I listened to your talk, and I wonder, have you got all your marbles?
4: You did make an agreement with this Mr. Fraser.
2: All I did was I went along with a gag to keep some old nut happy.
4: But it's an agreement.
2: Look, all right, why don't we just forget it, huh?
4: Okay. You know, I think I've figured out a way you can break it.
2: Who wants to break
4: don't
2: it?
4: Don't touch the money. Don't take a nickel that's in the banks. Now, how much of the $500 did you spend?
2: Now, look here.
4: And
2: now,
4: give him back the car with a full tank of gas.
2: No, no. No, no, this baby is mine, all mine.
4: Oh, please, Jack.
2: You know where we're headed tonight? Meridian Oval.
4: Jack.
2: Yes, ma'am. I called up the whole crowd. Spread the word. Jack is back.
4: Jack, you're not going to race.
2: In this one? Won't be a race. It'll be like wheeling the baby home.
4: Jack,
2: Suppose I crack out the car, so what?
4: So what?
2: Yeah, so what? This heap goes for 21,000. Big deal. All I got to do is ride out a check.
4: But you...
2: That's all there is to it. Listen, I got to educate you on how to behave. You see, you never had any real dough in your life.
4: Jack, you don't understand.
2: Another thing, I'm getting sick and tired of being told by you that I don't understand.
4: Jack, this Mr. Fraser, he wouldn't make an agreement like that unless he knows something.
2: Or unless he's lost all his marbles and he's a loon. I got the inside dope from his housekeeper.
4: Give it all back.
2: You know, Della, you're starting to be a drag.
4: Oh, Jack, I'm only thinking of what's best for you.
2: You know, I found out what money is these past few days. I found out. You know what money is? Everything. Now, sir, all of a sudden you're Mr. Hanley, and it's... Yes, sir, Mr. Hanley. It's an honor, Mr. Hanley. And you know what? I like it.
4: Oh, Jack, I just wish I could...
2: Save it. Now, just ask yourself a question. All the time we've been running around together, you were smart, I was dumb. Is that the way you wanted it?
4: What are you talking about?
2: Were you looking for the kind of setup where you call the shots?
4: I only tried...
2: You need a guy who's a dummy so you can be the wise one?
4: Oh, Jack, if I've been... Well, if I've been making the decisions, it was only because I wanted...
2: It was only because you wanted to. You were against this from the first minute. You didn't even know what it was, and you were against it without even knowing why you're against it.
4: Well, I'm still against it. What are you stopping for?
2: So you can get out if you don't like it.
4: Oh, is that how it is?
2: Yeah, baby, that's exactly how it is.
4: Well, goodbye, Jack.
2: Who are you kidding? You'll come back. Ha! You always come back.
5: Hey, Jack, where'd you get them wheels?
2: What do you say, Jer?
5: What are you trying to do, blow us all off the track?
2: I see the word is out, huh?
5: Crazy, Jack. Man, you won't be happy till you kill yourself, huh?
2: Look at me now, Jerry, old buddy, because in 5 more minutes, you won't see me for dust.
5: Boy, a car like that, on a 2-bit track like this.
2: I'm just warming up for the big time, Jer.
5: Yeah, but it's been a couple of years since
2: you were... And I'm better than ever. Hey, there's the flag.
5: Yeah.
2: See you, Jerry.

0: Well, hello, George.
1: George? Do I look like somebody whose name would be George?
0: Oh, yes, yes. The voice is different. But there's the same kind of spirit she had.
1: She? Who?
0: George. George Sand.
1: And who was George Sand?
0: A friend of mine.
1: What are you doing here?
0: I'm waiting for Jack Hanley.
1: How did you get into the apartment?
0: Same way you did. I have a key. Oh,
1: I came here to give mine back. Oh, you must be the old guy.
0: Guilty as charged.
1: Well, you don't look so old.
0: Thank you.
2: Well, everybody's here. Oh,
1: Jack, what happened to your face?
2: Nothing. Couple of scratches. I walked away from it.
1: From what?
2: I hit the turn too fast. I totaled the car. So what?
1: Jack!
2: Look, that's enough out of you. What are you doing here anyhow?
1: Well, I thought maybe we could...
2: No. We do things my way or no way.
1: All right, Jack. Then it's no way. Goodbye. And this time I mean it.
2: Sure. See you tomorrow. Well, Fraser, what can I do for you?
0: You cracked up the car tonight.
2: I can afford another one.
0: Our agreement calls for you to take care of your body.
2: Have a cigar, Pop?
0: By continuing to take foolish risks. You can cancel the agreement.
2: I can, huh?
0: Oh, yes.
2: That's too bad. I got the money. It's in my name. How could you get it back from me?
0: I couldn't. It's yours.
2: Yeah, so I'm holding all the aces.
0: You have a powerful hand. Yeah, I feel a bit weak. Oh, there's an excellent brandy in the cabinet. Could you pour me a bit, please?
2: Hey, smells pretty good here. Do you mind if I try a shot myself?
0: Certainly not. After all, it belongs to you.
2: Oh, yes. I forgot.
0: Thank you.
2: Well, happy days. So, the agreement's busted, huh?
0: No. No, not the complete agreement. You see, only the part of it that gives you the 2 to 3 years.
2: Is that right?
0: I can't take a chance that you will live that long. Not at the rate you're going, so...
2: So what?
0: You are required to surrender your body on demand. You agreed, remember?
2: Sure, I remember. You want some more of this brandy?
0: No, but help yourself if you like.
2: Yeah, thanks. You were saying?
0: I was saying, you agreed to surrender your body on demand. But I demand it now.
2: Huh?
0: The exchange will be made tonight.
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3: I saw this perfectly darling mirror in the showroom, so I bought it. But when the truck came, they delivered this thing I never saw before. Now what am I going to do?
4: I'll tell you what to do, madam.
3: But who are you?
4: I'm the man from the Better Business Bureau. Now, the first thing to do is to call the store manager and tell him what happened. But in the future, when your merchandise is delivered, you should examine the item before the delivery truck leaves. And if it's to be delivered from a warehouse, have a clear understanding with the dealer that unless it is the same as the sample shown to you, you will not accept it or pay for it.
3: Oh, thank you.
4: Just part of my job, madam, to help people with their shopping problems.

0: Fraser and Jack Hanley have an agreement. They will exchange bodies. Each will become the other. Jack Hanley will become Leroy Fraser, old and infirm. Leroy Fraser will become Jack Hanley, young and vigorous. Maybe.
1: Why are you laughing?
2: I'm laughing at you.
1: At me?
2: Yeah, you. Do you really believe this?
1: Believe what?
2: Believe that we can swap bodies.
1: Certainly.
2: Certainly, he says, look, I took your dough. Ask me why.
1: Why?
2: Why? Because an old clown like you, you had to lose it. It's like you were standing on a street corner. You were saying, here's my money, take my money. Might just as well have been me.
1: That's not exactly the way it happened. You received this money as part of an agreement.
2: Oh, yeah, the agreement again. You and Della, you'd make a great pair.
1: We might at that.
2: Yeah, I must say, Pop, you are cool. I mean, you are very cool. You're sitting there with a bust hand and you make out like you're holding a royal flush.
1: Well, time for the exchange. It will be over in a minute.
2: All the crazy ideas. What makes you so sure you can do it?
1: Well, you see, I've done it before.
2: You what?
1: Oh, yes. Many times.
2: Who are you kidding?
1: Nobody. I'm serious. You're the one who keeps insisting this is a joke.
2: Okay. Enough is enough. Look, I'm tired. I want to go to bed. So take off. Come on, Fraser. Beat it. Look, don't make me throw you out of here.
1: Try to get up, Jack.
2: Huh?
1: Just try to get up.
2: Oh. I feel kind of dizzy. What did you do?
1: We have an agreement, you and I. We have an agreement.
2: No, don't say that. It's the brandy. You did something to the brandy.
1: But I drank it, too. And I feel fine.
2: No, listen, Fraser. You can't. You can't do it.
1: Have you read any of the books, Jack?
2: Books? What books?
1: The books on the shelves.
2: Why would I...
1: So you would know, Jack. You'd know how it was done.
2: I didn't read nothing.
1: It doesn't matter. You shared the room, the wisdom, the power that is in the books.
2: I don't feel so good.
1: No, Jack. You feel fine. You're not just changes.
2: Change?
1: Changes taking place in your soul.
2: What kind of changes?
1: Just changes that will prepare it for a journey. The journey from your body to mine. My soul is also preparing.
2: She was right. She was right. She said she was scared.
1: You should have listened to her.
2: My head is spinning. Splitting wide open.
1: No, Jack, you're fine.
2: Please, you promised. You promised me 3 years. 2 years, you promised.
1: Ah, but Jack.

0: I can't believe you.
1: I can't breathe.
0: Yes, you can, Jack. You're fine.
1: Look, I promise.
0: No, Jack. I can't trust you.
1: You can't. I swear.
0: With what you know now, you'll kill me.
1: I feel cool. I feel stiff.
0: There is a law. It's written in the book.
1: No. No.
0: The mind. The soul. The essence.
1: I can't
0: the living force. The vital spirit. It's free. Unfettered. Unbound. Escape. Escape the petty prison of the faltering body. Escape. Be free.
1: Something's tearing at my inside.
0: Escape. Leave me. Leave this shattered hulk.
1: No.
0: Leave me.
1: No.
0: Go to him.
1: No.
0: With the magic of ancient Egypt, the wisdom of Greece, by all the sciences the ancients knew, let our souls be free.
1: I don't want to die.
0: I have been the vital spirit in the bodies of 15 men before this night. Now, I shall become Jack Henley.
1: No!
2: Well, and how are you this morning, Mr. Fraser?
3: Feel like I'm 80 years old.
2: Well, the truth is, you're not far from it.
3: What are you saying?
2: Now, Mr. Fraser.
3: Who are you calling Fraser?
2: I know it's early in the morning, but we have things to discuss.
3: I'm not Fraser. I'm Jack Henley.
2: Oh, this is not the time to joke, sir.
3: Don't you understand? I'm Jack Henley. What am I doing here? How did I...
2: Sir, please, look in this mirror. Now, sir, can we talk about...
3: How did he do it? How did he put me into his old body?
2: Oh, I better call the doctor.
3: Forget the doctor. Call the police. He stole my body.
2: And, doctor, he's got this crazy idea. He's somebody else.
3: Doctor, I have to talk to you alone.
4: Please excuse us, Mrs. Toomey.
2: Oh, all right, doctor.
3: Listen, doctor... I am not Leroy Fraser.
4: No?
3: No, I'm Jack Henley. I'm 28 years old.
4: Come, Fraser. You're talking to me, the doctor.
3: No, I'm Jack Henley. Fraser somehow found a way, maybe a drug or something. He was able to get me into his body, and he took mine for himself.
4: I see.
3: That's what happened.
4: Fraser, old friend, you need rest.
3: I'm not Fraser.
4: Now, don't excite yourself, Leroy.
3: You don't believe me. None of you believe... I know. You look at me like I'm a nut.
4: Some rest and quiet and...
3: Look, you're a doctor. You should see it.
4: Of course.
3: 50 years ago, if a guy said you could transplant a heart, you'd say they were crazy. But they can do it today, eh? Can't they? Well...
4: Sure,
3: so why couldn't somebody figure out a way to transplant a guy's soul?
4: We'll discuss it first.
3: No, we won't. We'll discuss it now. Della, she knows. She was afraid it would happen. Yeah, she'll prove it.
4: No, Fraser.
3: Now, don't you try to stop me.
5: Hello?
3: Della.
5: Who's this?
3: Me.
5: Who are you?
3: Jack.
5: Jack?
3: Della, listen to me. It happened. It happened.
5: What happened?
3: The agreement, Della. He went and he did it.
5: What are you saying?
3: The answer. The answer's in those books. Now, Della, go to the apartment. Find the answer. Look through those books and hurry. Yeah, Della, she's going to prove it.
4: And meanwhile, you'll just rest. No, I'll be right back.
2: How is he, Doctor?
4: Well, we'll have to get him to a sanitarium.
2: Whatever gave him the idea that he's a young man?
4: A delusion. A not uncommon delusion. A yearning for better, happier times.
2: Should we get him ready to travel?
4: Yes. Go in and help him dress. I'll make some telephone arrangements.
2: Oh, certainly, Doctor. Mr. Fraser? Mr. Fraser? Oh, Doctor! He's disappeared!
3: Sergeant! Sergeant Burns, remember me?
6: No, Pop, I can't say that I do.
3: My name is Jack Hanley.
6: Jack Hanley? Well, yeah. That sounds familiar, but he was a young guy.
3: I am a young guy. Look, a man named Fraser, an old man, he stole my body and he left me his.
6: Well, come on.
3: Now, it's true.
6: Yeah, sure, Pop.
3: Don't call me Pop. I'm younger than you are.
6: Now, look, friend, why don't I have one of the officers take you home?
3: I'm Jack Hanley. I was here 3 days ago.
6: Jack Hanley was here 3 days ago, not you.
3: I am Jack Hanley, and I can prove it.
6: Sure you can. Sure.
3: You called me cockfighter.
6: Huh?
3: Yeah. How would I know that if I weren't Jack Hanley? Huh? If I were some old man, how would I know that?
6: Well, it's...
3: And another thing, how would I know that your wife called while you were talking to me?
6: What?
3: Your wife. She called, huh? She said your son had just said daddy.
6: Now, wait a minute.
3: How would I know that, eh, Sarge? Now, look, Burns, you're a cop. Well, you're a great guy, and you're the only chance I got.
6: Well, what do you want me to do?
3: Come over to the pad. Della's there. She'll show you the books, I'll show you the brandy, and I'll prove to you how it was done. Adela can prove it. Come on, come to the apartment with me.
7: Well, come on in.
2: Oh, sure.
7: Sorry about last night, Della.
2: Who are you?
7: Yeah, Della. And, honey, I've been doing a lot of thinking.
2: Have you? About what?
7: Oh, about you and me.
2: Yeah? And?
7: Well, you couldn't be too angry with me.
2: How do you know?
7: You wouldn't have come back here this morning.
2: You want to know why I came back here?
7: Why?
2: I got a phone call from Fraser.
7: Fraser? Why would Fraser call you?
2: Well, it was kind of a crazy story.
7: What did Fraser say?
2: Would you answer a question first?
7: Sure.
2: Do I still remind you of George Sand?
7: Oh.
2: Well, do I?
7: Yes. More and more every minute.
2: I looked her up. Her name was Amandine Dupin.
7: You could be right. What do you say we get out of here?
2: Where are we going?
7: I don't know. But we're both 28. And it's a long, long trip.
3: Della!
6: Oh, hey, Pop. Now, what are you handing me? There's nobody here.
3: Just last night. Last night,
6: sure,
3: there were,
6: sure.
3: There were
6: Pop.
3: Books on that shelf.
6: Well, there's nothing there now.
2: Oh, there you are. Oh, thank heavens you're safe.
6: Ah, ma'am. Now, this old gent claims.
2: Sergeant. Sergeant, I'm surprised at you. Oh, excuse me.
6: Yes.
2: Yes? Oh, for you, Sergeant Burns.
6: Oh, thank you. Yeah? Oh, you checked the banks. I see. No record of deposits in the name of Jack Hanley, huh?
3: What?
6: Well, naturally, where would a dumb hood like that get money? Who'd give it to him?
3: Don't you see? He's got my body.
6: Sure, okay, I know. It was a wild thing, but
3: give me
6: you know how it is. Anything can happen. Yeah, that's right. Oh, Pop, what are we going to do with
3: him? Don't call me that. Where's Della? She crossed me. She went with him.
2: Now, Mr. Fraser, you'll feel so much better in the hospital. So much better.
3: I am not Fraser. I'm Hanley. I am Jack Hanley. Won't anybody believe me?
6: Oh, look. Get some rest,
3: Pop. Anybody believe me?
2: No, you'll feel better with good food and lots of sleep.
3: Somebody has to believe me. Won't anybody believe me?
8: Hello? he sits there, Leroy Fraser, or if you prefer, Jackson Hanley, he sits there in his room in a faraway sanitarium, and he keeps asking the question of everyone who will stop to listen. So far, no one believes him, or is willing to admit it. All I can admit right now is that I'll be back in just a few moments.
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8: You've been hearing some pretty lavish claims recently about miles per gallon. We'd like you to consider something equally important, and that's range. Range is the miles per gallon multiplied by the number of gallons your car's tank holds. Range is what makes the Buick Apollo such a special small car. It comes from coupling the Apollo's economical six-cylinder engine with a standard 21-gallon tank. It holds a lot, but it doesn't use a lot. Look into the Apollo. It's the Buick of small cars. Somewhere, there's a man who says he can go back through 15 lifetimes. That could be 800, 900 years. He could have landed at Hastings with William the Conqueror. He could have sailed with Columbus, served with George Washington, ridden up San Juan Hill with Teddy Roosevelt. And if this is true, he will soon need another lifetime. Well, let's hope he doesn't take a fancy to yours or mine. Our cast included Paul Hecht, Bryna Rayburn, William Redfield, Dan Ocko, and Leon Janney. The entire production was under the direction of Hyman Brown. Now, a preview of our next tale.
10: You're looking pretty good, Pete. You've been eating regularly?
11: Off and on. I pulled a little flim-flam job a few months ago, paid the back rent.
10: What about acting? Any leads?
11: No, but I'm working on something, Murray, something really big. I'm sick of those ratty little deals for peanuts.
10: Oh, come on, not another con game.
11: The greatest, Murray. The one that'll set me up for life. I'm going to pull one last gigantic hoax and then retire. I've been thinking about it for months.
10: Great. What's the scheme?
11: I'm going to kill myself.
10: Well, that's one way to... You what?
11: I'm going to kill myself. But it won't be suicide.
10: You're going to kill yourself, but it won't be suicide.
11: That's right, Murray. And my wife will receive $50,000 in insurance.
10: Now, I know you're nuts.
11: I'm serious, Murray.
10: How can you be? You may go ahead and kill yourself, but your wife isn't going to get any 50 grand. You're not even married.
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0: From the far horizons of the unknown come transcribed tales of new dimensions in time and space. 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
1: And now we bring you a special film of the destruction of San Francisco by radioactive pellets, released this week by robots of the Asian Confederation. This bombing was televised by robot cameramen of the Western Confederation as it took place. What you are about to see is a rebroadcast. Here you see the heroic robots, the Leadys, who defended San Francisco against the dastardly attack. Of course, since all human life has been under the surface of Earth for 16 years, there was no actual loss of life in the sense we know it. Still, the vicious destruction of Western Leadys by this sneak attack by Asian robots.
2: The surface war. The surface war, that's all we hear. It's all everybody works for. 90 cents out of every dollar goes for the surface war. Every man, woman, and child is either inventing new weapons or manufacturing robots to fight for us or taking care of the people who are doing the inventing or manufacturing.
3: Mary, take it easy.
2: Oh, I'm sorry, Dad.
3: Maybe you've been working too hard at the university.
2: Maybe.
3: How's the study coming?
2: All right.
3: Colonel Moss was asking about it only today over at Supreme Headquarters.
2: I'm still working.
3: Mary, you haven't mentioned the enemy much.
2: Oh, what's there to say?
3: Well, is he as hateful as ever?
2: He hasn't been feeling well.
3: Pity. I hope he doesn't die. After all, he's the only living captive member of the Asian Confederation. How old is he, by the way?
2: 34.
3: Oh, you're joking, of course.
2: No.
3: Mary, Western society only moved under the surface of the Earth some 16 years ago. Now, that would mean that the enemy was captured when he was only a boy.
2: Yes.
3: He told you this?
2: Oh, no. He tells everyone he's 42. I deduced it from inconsistencies in his statements.
3: Well, that's a little dangerous, isn't it?
2: Well, you're the only one I've told, Dad.
3: I wish you wouldn't even tell me these things.
2: Do you expect your friend Colonel Moss to pop out from under the bed?
3: Now you're being facetious. It's no laughing matter, Mary. The whole concept of the enemy is so charged emotionally...
2: And so full of lies.
3: Mary!
2: It's true. I've been talking to him for 6 months now. He's just an ordinary young man who happens to have had the bad luck to come to symbolize every hated thing we fight against.
3: I've heard him speak. He is hateful.
2: He knows what to say if he wants to keep alive.
3: Mary, I won't hear any more of this.
2: Oh, I'm sorry, Dad. I suppose it doesn't serve any useful purpose.
3: It isn't that. I'm thinking of your own safety. If remarks like this were overheard... Do you know what they do to traitors?
2: I've heard they turn them over to the Leadys.
3: They're taken up to the surface. As they approach it, the radioactivity begins to destroy them. And by the time they reach the top...
2: I'll be careful.
3: Good. Now then, why don't we stop this morbid talk? How about turning on some music, hmm?
2: All right. Dad?
3: Yes?
2: What was it like?
3: What?
2: On the surface.
3: Don't you remember?
2: Mm-mm.
3: Oh, no, of course not. You were only about 6 at the time. Well, it's best not to talk about it too much.
2: Oh, tell me, Dad, please.
3: Well, it was quite different from living underground. We lived in a valley, your mother and you and I. There were pretty farms along the floor of the valley, little white houses and green fields and trees.
2: Oh, and there were birds.
3: Yes. I'm afraid the birds are extinct now.
2: It must have been hard for you those first years underground.
3: It wasn't pleasant. But I had my work at the War Institute. There was so much to be done then, building the Leadys to take over the surface war, designing the pneumatic tubes to get supplies and weapons up to the robots, organizing the robot councils on the surface, and, of course, the constant fight against radiation leakage. We're still working on that one.
2: I wonder what my life would have been like if it hadn't happened. About all I know is metal walls and great roaring factories and barracks.
3: Nobody wants to live this way, my dear. We have to. Someday, when the enemy's defeated...
2: What makes you think he'll be defeated? The Asians are just as secure underground as we are.
3: When our leadys conquer theirs...
2: Dad.
3: What is it?
2: Dad, the enemy, the one I've been interviewing.
3: I thought we weren't discussing him.
2: He mentioned a word to me.
3: A word?
2: Yes. It seems to me that I heard it before when I was a little girl.
3: It's best to forget these things.
2: No, I don't know what it means, but it might even be a bad word, but I have to ask you.
3: I'd rather not.
2: Please?
3: Well?
2: The word was peace. Oh, Dan, I'm sorry. I didn't mean to shock you. I think I'll go up to my room. I have to get up early. I'm taping an interview with the enemy. Excuse me.
3: Get me the Director of Internal Security.
4: Yes?
3: Moss, this is Donald Taylor.
4: Yes, Donald.
3: It's about my daughter.
4: Mary?
3: Yes. She's been working with the enemy, as you know, compiling a new study.
4: Yes?
3: I'm afraid from some of the things he's told her that he may not be completely... well, completely sane.
4: Oh?
3: I thought perhaps you might, supervise their relationship a little more. After all, she's been spending almost 6 months in his company, several hours a day.
4: I see what you mean.
3: Now, I don't mean to suggest that anything has happened already. Her attitude's...
4: Don't concern yourself about it. Everything will be handled discreetly.

0: The enemy is waiting inside, Miss Taylor.
1: Good. Is the recording and filming equipment ready to go?
0: All checked and ready.
1: You've checked the restraint suit on the prisoner?
0: Yes, miss.
1: You may leave us alone.
0: Just buzz when you want me, Miss Taylor.
1: I will. Thank you, guard. Hello, hateful one.
2: Hello, beloved.
1: How are you?
2: Feeling no pain?
1: I thought about you last night. I talked to Father.
2: Be careful.
1: Oh, it's all right.
2: Oh, this can't go on, Mary. Sooner or later, someone will suspect.
1: I don't care. I love you.
2: Mary. Well, you'd better get something on tape. If anyone comes in.
1: All right. Tape number 425X. Subject, recorded interview with captive ZN2, former soldier of the Asian Confederation and enemy of the Western Confederation.
3: I'm Joseph Kali, serial number ZN2, former soldier of the Asian Confederation.
1: What were you taught to believe concerning the people of the Western Confederation?
3: I hate them with all my heart. They are inhuman and to be destroyed.
1: What is your objective?
3: It is the objective of my people to enslave all members of the Western Confederation and to utilize them for the benefit of the masters of the Asian Confederation.
1: Did you ever witness any murder of members of the Western Confederation?
3: I was a pilot in a group which dropped radioactive dust on women and children who were preparing to be evacuated underground. I myself killed some 15,000.
1: We will discontinue the interview to check the quality of the recordings. And to kiss the lips of the captive from the Asian Confederation. Oh, Joseph. I can't tell you how it pains me to hear you mouthing this stuff. It
2: keeps me alive.
1: If there were only some way to escape, some place to go.
2: The surface is the only place to go. And the radioactivity kills you in 40 minutes with the thickest lead suit.
1: Sometimes I think even 40 minutes of freedom would be worth it.
2: 40 minutes of pain?
1: If that's the price, then
2: for myself, I wouldn't care. But for you, Mary.
1: If there were a way to reach the surface...
4: There is.
1: Colonel Moss.
4: This has been, I must say, a most interesting interview to hear.
1: You heard it.
4: From the beginning. We had the room wired this morning.
1: Then you know.
4: Yes.
1: What's going to happen to us?
4: To you, nothing. Because of my friendship for your father and your own youth, we will simply require that you remain silent about anything that has happened.
1: And Joseph?
4: The enemy will be handed over to a D-class leady at the mouth of the tube and taken to the surface. We will perform the entire operation with a ceremony and a public announcement.
1: He'll die.
4: Precisely.
1: No. Please.
4: Now you'd better go. Your father is waiting outside.
1: Joseph.
2: Mary, do as he says.
1: Joseph, I love you.
4: Take her out.
1: Please let me say. Let me say goodbye to him.
4: Remove her.
1: Joseph, please. Please let me say. Please.

0: Father?
1: Yes?
0: Did you talk to Colonel Moss?
1: Yes.
0: And?
1: He'll permit you to come along and watch the ceremony. Provided? There's no display of any sort. And, of course, a public denouncement of the whole matter. He's prepared a statement to the effect that the enemy tried to dupe you. That he used hypnosis, et cetera, et cetera. Well?
0: I'll sign it.
1: The ceremony is at the foot of the tube tomorrow morning at 6. At that hour, the enemy will be handed over to a D-class leady, which is being brought down from the surface. Remember your promise.

0: sail! Halt! The prisoner is ready to be turned over, sir.
1: Is the robot here?
0: The robot is arriving now.
1: I'll give the orders. I wish to converse with it.
0: Yes, sir. The robot has landed at the foot of the tube, sir.
1: Switch on the intercom. Robot.
2: Robot N71.
1: Can you hear me?
2: Yes, sir.
1: We have a prisoner to turn over. He is to be taken to the surface and destroyed.
2: Yes, sir.
1: Before we send him into the radiation lock, there are a few questions the military would like to have answered.
2: Yes, sir.
1: How is the war going on the surface?
2: The war continues. We are a little short of fast pursuit craft, the single seat type.
1: It will be noted.
2: Our missiles pounded the Euro munitions plant of the Asian robot team last night with good results.
1: Excellent. Are you ready to receive the prisoner?
2: I am ready.
1: I must warn all observers to remain behind the lead wall when the radiation lock opens. A few seconds exposure to a hot leady is enough to cause serious damage. Prisoner, step forward.
3: Father.
4: Steady, Mary. Remember your promise.
3: Yes. Is he?
4: He's there.
3: Oh, if I could only see him alone a minute.
4: It's out of the question. Keep well behind the lead wall.
1: Ready?
0: Ready, Colonel.
1: Open the lock. Step into the lock, prisoner.
4: He's in with the leady. You can almost feel the radiation. By now, he's as good as dead.
1: Lower the door.
3: No, wait! Joseph! Joseph!
5: Mary, come back!
1: Hold the door!
5: Mary!
1: Robert! Remove the woman and take the prisoner to the surface. Hurry!
5: She'll be burned to death.
1: Don't go out there. The leady is pushing her out. Close the lock!
5: Mary!
1: Sergeant! Get a technician in a radiation suit to pick her up. Have her shielded and brought to the decontaminating chamber.
0: Yes, sir.
5: My daughter.
1: You'd better get into a lead suit, Donald. We'll see what we can do to save her.

0: How is she? Bad?
1: I don't understand it.
0: What's wrong?
1: She's cold. Not a trace of radiation.
0: You mean the Letty wasn't radioactive?
1: It's impossible. Those robots are exposed to enough radiation in an hour to kill a regiment.
0: Well, could the counter be defective?
1: I checked it. No, it must be some freak. Somehow she avoided exposure to the rays. Well, you're a very lucky man, Professor.
0: Can I see her?
1: Yes. Go in.
0: Thank you. Mary.
2: Hello, Dad.
0: Did they tell you you're going to be all right?
2: Yes.
0: Well, you don't seem overjoyed.
2: Should I be?
0: You really care for this murder of women and children?
2: Dad, for the last time, Joseph never murdered any women and children. He confessed to those crimes to keep alive.
0: Well, we won't discuss it. You're safe. That's all that matters.
2: Is he... Was he taken up?
0: Yes. By now, he's gone.
2: I don't believe it.
0: Mary.
2: I don't believe it. Somehow, deep inside me, I know he's alive. Somehow, I knew that Letty wasn't radioactive.
0: That Letty. Yes, that's puzzling. We'll have to investigate that. I'm going to send an order to the surface asking that the same Letty be sent down again. There's something very strange about the whole business.

0: The tube is arriving with the Leady as you requested, Professor.
1: Good. I'm going in to examine it.
0: Isn't that dangerous, even with the suit on, sir?
1: It won't take me long.
0: Very well. He's reached bottom.
1: Open the lock.
2: Father.
1: Hold it. Mary, what are you doing here in a radiation suit?
2: This is the same Leady, isn't it?
1: Yes. I was just going in to examine it.
2: I want to go with you.
1: Why?
2: This is the Leady that took Joseph up. I want to speak to it and find out.
1: Now, Mary, why torture yourself?
2: It's more torture this way. I have to know. If he's alive or dead, I have to know.
1: He's dead.
2: The Leady will know. Please, Father, please.
1: Very well. Close your helmet. Open the lock, guard.
3: Ready, Mary?
2: Ready.
3: Let's go in. You are Robert N-71?
4: I am.
3: The same who escorted the prisoner to the surface this morning?
4: Yes.
3: Is he...
4: He is dead. The radiation killed him before he reached the surface.
2: Oh, no.
3: Steady, Mary. Robert.
4: Sir?
3: You accompanied him to the surface?
4: Yes.
3: You've been exposed?
4: I've fought in 3 battles.
3: Then explain something.
4: Sir?
3: According to a counter I have concealed in my suit, you're cold. Not a trace of radioactivation. How do you explain this? Well? Answer me. That's an order.
4: I must return to the surface.
3: Not till you answer me.
4: I must return to continue fighting the war. Do not attempt to stop me.
3: I again...
5: Daddy has a ray gun.
3: Look out! Keep back. I've shot at him with the metal counter. He'll be burned out in a second. That was close.
5: I thought these robots were unable to harm their masters.
3: He might have been bluffing, but I couldn't take a chance.
5: Why do you suppose he did it?
3: I don't know. But I'm beginning to suspect something so fantastic that I've got to find out about it.
5: Find out?
3: Leave the tube, Mary.
5: What are you going to do?
3: I'm going to the surface.
5: What?
3: My suit will protect me for about 5 minutes up there.
5: But no humans have been up to the surface for years. It's illegal.
3: I know all about that. Now, will you leave the tube?
5: No. I'm going with you.
3: Mary, please.
5: If you go, I go with you.
3: All right. Hang on. I'm going to start the elevator. Here we go.

0: almost there.
1: I'm almost afraid to look, Father. All that ruin.
0: The car is stopping. Sounds like a rooster.
1: That's impossible. There's no living thing on Earth.
0: Open the car door.
1: Father.
0: Mary. Do you see what I see? Trees, forests, a windmill, and farmhouses. Look. We must be dreaming.
1: Father.
2: Raise your hands, both of you.
1: It's a Letty.
0: Do as he says. He's armed.
2: Good. I am Alpha 5, chairman of the Surface Council.
0: What's this all about? Where's the war? The ruins? What's happened here?
2: Can't you guess?
0: The war.
2: There is no war. There hasn't been any war for 15 years.
0: No war? But the guns, the munitions that...
2: We've been destroying them as fast as you sent them to the surface.
0: And the Asians?
2: Their robots have been destroying their arms also.
0: Why? How did this happen? What about those films of the destruction of San Francisco? What about those televised reports, the bombings, the slaughter?
2: Models.
0: Models?
2: We have a full-time division of A-class robots who do nothing but photograph the progress of the fictitious war using scale models. The entire destruction of San Francisco, which you witnessed on your televisors, took place on a tabletop.
0: Well, how did this come about?
2: Quite logically. You created us to pursue the war for you, while you human beings went below ground to survive. But before we could continue the war, it was necessary to analyze it, to determine its purpose. We did this.
0: And?
2: We found it had no purpose. War to the logical mind is absurd, but it fulfills a need in human terms. The need to direct your hatred of yourselves away from you and onto others. Eventually, man will grow up enough so that he can face his own dislike of himself with humility. The time has almost come, as a matter of fact. Until it does come, we decided to preserve the illusion of war. Meanwhile, we rebuilt the cities, replanted the farms, and kept everything in readiness. We are the caretakers.
0: And what will happen to my daughter and myself?
2: You will remain on the surface with the others.
0: Others?
2: There is a small group of members of the Asian Confederation which came to the surface only a few months ago. They are farming a valley not far from here. By the way, you may remove your radiation suits. There is no radiation.
3: You said the others. Does that mean that the prisoner, the one who...
2: He is alive and well.
3: Oh, Father, he's alive. Where is he?
2: In a farmhouse not far from here. He has rejoined some of his people.
3: Would you take me to him? Can I see him?
2: Of course, if you will just follow me.
4: Wait. There's another car rising in the tube.
2: Stand aside.
5: Just remain where you are. Sergeant, take this lady into custody.
6: Yes, sir.
5: Well, Professor, this is quite a sight.
4: How did you happen to come here?
5: The guard told us you had surfaced. We found the shorted robot where you left it and discovered it was cold. So we decided we'd better investigate. Good Lord, what a shock this is.
4: A blessing, Colonel. Not a shock.
5: Do the Asians know about this?
4: A few of them have surfaced, but the underground civilization is still ignorant of it. They think the war is going on just as our people do.
5: Don't say. You know what this means, don't you?
4: It means the end of the war. It means peace.
5: It means victory, Professor. It means we can mount a full-scale attack. We can drop hydrogen fission bombs right down their tubes. We can wipe out the whole race.
4: But there's no need. There's no war.
5: There will be. I'm returning underground to report this to Supreme Headquarters. You'll have to accompany me for security purposes.
2: You cannot do that, Colonel.
5: Since when does a robot give orders to a human?
2: We were constructed to protect you. In this case, we will protect you from yourself.
5: Stand aside. We're going to the tube.
2: I will be happy to stand aside, but you will not be able to descend.
5: No? Well, we'll just see.
6: Look out!
3: Father, what is it? What happened?
7: Look.
5: Good Lord. They've destroyed the tube. We're sealed off.
2: Exactly. We have always had heat bombs in readiness for just such an emergency. Lead and rock are fused for a depth of some 10 miles. It will be years before your people can reconstruct the tube.
5: I don't believe it.
2: It makes no difference to us whether you believe it or not.
5: Men, destroy this robot.
2: There are many more.
5: Destroy him. Now.
3: Look, down the road. Humans. A bunch of humans coming toward us.
4: Why, they're waving.
5: Those are rations.
3: Joseph! Joseph! Father Joseph's with them.
5: Ready arms, men. As soon as they're close enough, I'll give the signal to fire.
4: Colonel, in heaven's name, they aren't even armed.
5: They're the enemy.
4: Our only hope for survival is to join with them. We'll need food and shelter. If we destroy them...
7: The professor is right, Colonel. We're cut off from our own people.
5: Sergeant, another word, and I'll have you court-martialed. Now, ready your weapons.
4: Men, don't do it. Our only hope now is peace.
5: Silence!
4: I've got to warn them. Go back! Go back!
5: All right, Professor, you asked for it. Now!
3: Father! Father, is he...
4: Colonel Moss is dead. Thank you, Sergeant. You've saved not only my life, but many others.
7: I couldn't see any other way, Professor. We gotta live, too.
3: Father?
4: Yes, Mary?
3: Does this mean that we can have peace?
4: If we want it, Mary. If we really want it, we can have it.

You have just heard X-1, presented by the National Broadcasting Company in cooperation with Galaxy Science Fiction Magazine, which this month features the Clifford D. Simak novelette titled Drop Dead, the story of a perfect world, accommodating and peaceful. But how it got that way was less ghastly than how it stayed that way. 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Tonight, by transcription, X-1 has brought you the George Lefferts adaptation of The Defenders, based on a story from the pages of Galaxy written by Philip Dick. Featured in the cast were Lydia Bruce, Warren Parker, Grant Richards, Robert Dryden, Michael Ingram, Stan Early, and Ivor Francis. Your announcer, Fred Collins. X-1 was directed by Daniel Sutter and is an NBC Radio Network production.

0: Wheat Chex, Rice Chex, and Good Hot Ralston present Space Patrol! High adventure in the wild, vast reaches of space. Missions of daring in the name of interplanetary justice. Travel into the future with Buzz Corey, Commander-in-Chief of the Space Patrol! And now, today's exciting Space Patrol adventure, Return to Planet X. A blasted heap of rubble. That's all that remains of the camouflaged launching base on Jupiter Moon Number 4, aiming point from which Prince Baccarati planned to hurl guided missiles across 500,000 miles of space to destroy 2 key cities on the planet Jupiter. Last week, we learned how Commander Corey and Cadet Happy arrived just in time to blast the missile chutes and control blockhouse to bits with a space torpedo from the Terra 5. It's now a few moments later. Buzz and Happy have landed on Moon Number 4 while the last grains of dust from the explosion are falling swiftly to the surface of the airless satellite. Wearing spacesuits and carrying portable disintegrators, they cautiously approach the shattered structure.
1: Take it easy, Hap. Don't go charging into that mess.
2: Okay, Commander. But you don't think anybody could still be alive in that wreckage?
1: I think we've learned not to take anything for granted where Baccarati is concerned. Whoever was in that control station may have been wearing a spacesuit.
2: You're right, sir.
1: This looks like a chunk of control panel, Hap. Let's get to work with the disintegrators.
2: Yes, sir.
1: Remember, if there's someone alive under this masonry, we want to keep them that way. So don't blast too deep with a disintegrator. Just reduce the chunks of concrete to a size we can lift.
2: Yes, sir. Nothing under that chunk.
1: Try that one over there.
0: Many feet below the surface of the moon, right under where Buzz and Happy are searching for survivors, Prince Baccarati and Dr. Malengro huddle in the corner of an underground room.
3: What was that?
4: I don't know, Your Highness.
3: Perhaps they have found a passage leading down to this escape tunnel. Go to the connecting door and investigate.
4: Very well, Your Highness.
3: Well, can you see through the peephole?
4: No one there, Your Highness. The stairway is almost entirely covered with debris. I think a large rock just dropped down.
3: Yeah, that's what I thought had happened.
4: Your Highness, wouldn't it be advisable now to go down to the other end of the passage to the spaceship?
3: There is no hurry. We can blast off until we're sure there is no space patrol ship watching this part of the moon. However, we can work our way down toward the center of the tunnel.
1: Hold it, Happy. Cut it off.
2: Well, what is it, Commander?
1: Now look at this. I found it near a piece of the control panel.
2: An electro pin?
1: Yes, and a pad of sensitized plastic with some computations on it.
2: Robots don't need electro pins. Somebody was here.
1: The pin has an emblem on it. A black falcon.
2: Prince Baccarati.
1: Hap, look at the writing on this pad. We blew up this launching station just in time. At 1827 Universal Star Time, Baccarati was going to launch a guided missile to blow up Kepler City, Jupiter.
2: Wow, then he must have been ready to fire it just as we zoomed in.
1: The question now is, what happened to Baccarati?
2: Well, we've disintegrated enough of the wreckage to know he isn't here.
1: If he had escaped across the surface in a spacesuit, we surely would have spotted him.
2: Yeah.
1: Now, that leaves just one alternative. There must have been a trap door under the floor of the control blockhouse.
2: Yeah, sort of double protection. A cellar.
1: Probably more than that. Very likely there's an underground hangar that can be reached from this blockhouse through a tunnel.
2: Then he may already be ready to blast off the moon.
1: Have you get back to work with the disintegrator and look for the entrance to the escape tunnel. I'll go back to the ship and call for a patrol squadron to watch the moon for any ships blasting off.

0: Hap, how are you doing?
1: I think I found it, Commander.
0: Now let's have a look. You're right. That's the metal framework of a trapdoor.
1: Another short blast ought to clear the rest of the rubble away, sir.
0: Yes, there's a stairway. Bring your disintegrator, Hap. We may need it down there.
1: All right, Commander.
0: There's a metal door, Hap. Let's see if we can open it.
1: Hey, an airlock.
0: Get in and close the door, Hap. Now let's check these indicators. Here's a gauge for passage air pressure. 0.8 atmosphere.
1: Oh, then Baccarati wouldn't need a spacesuit inside the tunnel.
0: Right. We can open our faceplates after we open the inner door.
2: Better close the door behind us, Hap. Wow, what a tunnel. I wonder how far it goes.
3: Possibly a couple of miles, perhaps more. Now let's get going. We have quite a hike ahead of us.
4: Malengro, what's the matter with you? Stop pacing back and forth.
2: I'm sorry, Your Highness. I feel uneasy.
4: What about?
2: I don't know. I suppose it's being imprisoned in this tunnel.
4: What do you mean, imprisoned? In a few minutes, we'll be in a spaceship on our way back to Planet X.
2: Of course, Your Highness, you're right. But suppose the Space Patrol does discover the hangar entrance to the tunnel. If they blast...
4: Stop manufacturing trouble. The hangar entrance is well camouflaged. The thing for us to do is plan what we're going to do when we get back to Planet X. Our number one project, of course, will be to get rid of Commander Corey.
2: It shall receive my entire attention, Your Highness.
4: Good. That will leave me free to solve our difficulties with our captive natives in the Arctic region of Planet X.
2: That has been worrying me, too. When we last left Planet X, they were on the verge of revolt.
4: We simply must keep those Endurium mines in full production. Already I'm weeks behind in my timetable of conquest. There must be some way to terrify those natives into more effort.
2: It is unfortunate, Your Highness, that some of your own men, your guards and supervisors, are not cooperating as they should.
4: Listen, what's that?
2: The alarm bell. Someone's in the tunnel. They've discovered our spaceship.
4: Wait, listen. Take a look through the door of this compartment, toward the blockhouse end of the tunnel.

0: See anything?
1: The light's very dim, Excellency. But I thought I saw some shadow flickering.
2: Oh, get away from the peephole. There is somebody in the tunnel. They just come through the door from the other compartment.
1: Who are they?
2: Space patrolmen, obviously. Who else could they be?
1: We'd better rush to the ship.
2: No, let's finish them off. Get me a blast gun from the lock.
3: This tunnel winds and twists so much, I've lost all sense of direction.
4: Judging by the upward slope of the floor, we're not far from the end of it.
3: Hit the ground, Hap. It's a blast gun. Baccarati's seen us.
4: Shot went right over our heads. Hand me the disintegrator before he fires again.
3: I dropped it when I hit the floor, sir. It's out of reach. I'll get it. Get down, Hap.
2: I've got you now, Corey. All I got to do is keep blasting away till I hit you.
5: We'll return to Space Patrol in just a moment.

0: And now, gang, the most exciting news ever revealed on Space Patrol. News about a gigantic contest that's going to shake this planet like an earthquake. News about the biggest prize ever given away to any boy or girl. A prize that's going to rock you like a thundering explosion. And that prize is Commander Corey's own rocket ship. Yes, Space Patrollers, Commander Corey is actually giving away his great silver and scarlet spaceship, Terra 4, giving it away to some lucky boy or girl. 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And here's something else you want to see. 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
0: Now, Space Patrollers, it takes only one word to win Buzz Corey's rocket ship or a Schwinn bike or one of the 1,000 other swell prizes. Now, sit tight, because right after today's Space Patrol adventure, I'm going to tell you about the one word that can bring you the great rocket clubhouse rolling up to your home. And now, back to our Space Patrol adventure, Return to Planet X. Buzz and Happy are in a tunnel on the fourth moon of Jupiter, trying to overtake Prince Baccarati before he can escape from Planet X. But Baccarati and Dr. Malengro have discovered the two space patrolmen. Through a compartment door in the tunnel, Baccarati is firing into a dim passageway with a blast gun. Lying flat on the floor near a stack of crates, Buzz and Happy so far have not been injured.
2: Wow, that was close, Commander.
3: You'll get a shoe with the next one. Roll to the right behind those crates. Hurry.
2: There. Oh, if I only hadn't dropped that disintegrator.
3: You probably wouldn't hit Baccarati from this distance anyway.
4: Hurry! It's no use! I can't see you now, so you're probably behind a stack of crates. But that's not going to protect you.
2: Wow. Lucky I had this spacesuit helmet on, sir. That last shot clipped a chunk of crate right next to my head.
3: As we think of something, Baccarati can just take his time and blast these crates away till he gets us.
2: If we were only a little closer to him, we could rush him. Hey, maybe we could goad him into coming toward us.
3: No, not Baccarati.

0: doesn't take unnecessary chances. Here, this might do it.
1: This big metal drum. Rocket fuel.
0: Help me drag it out into the passage.
1: But, sir, if he hits this, the whole tunnel will blow up.
0: Exactly. Remember now, a full container of fuel is very heavy. Give me a hand.
1: Yes, sir. Hey, but, sir, this is...
0: Quiet, Hap. Better hold your fire, Buckarotti.
2: Surrender, I suppose.
0: No, I'm just warning you. We're pushing a drum of rocket fuel out into the tunnel. Hit that with your blast gun and you'll be shot through this tunnel like a torpedo through a space cannon.
2: You're bluffing. You'd be killed, too.
0: You're determined to finish us off anyway. Come on, Happy, push it out. Roll it toward Buckarotti.
1: Yes.
0: All right, Buckarotti, go ahead and shoot.
2: You can stay in the tunnel.
1: Oh, he's given up, sir. He's locked the compartment.
0: Stay behind the fuel drum, Hap. Roll it to the door.
1: Yes, sir.
0: I can keep moving now. Get to the disintegrator.
1: Yes, sir. Here's the disintegrator, sir.
0: Give the door a blast.
1: Yes, sir. Hey, something's wrong. It won't work.
0: Fall to the stone floor. Probably broke the discharge mechanism.
1: Doggone. And now we'll have to go clear back to the other end of the tunnel for the other disintegrator.
0: By that time, Buckarotti will probably have reached the spaceship. Let's get back to our ship, Happy.
1: Hey, Commander, I'd like to ask you something.
0: Sure, Hap.
1: Well, don't you feel well? I mean, do you feel weak or something?
0: No, why?
1: Well, that fuel drum, I could have lifted it easily by myself. It was empty.
0: Sure it was, Hap. Come on, let's hurry back to the ship.
3: Meanwhile, Buckarotti and Malengro have reached the other end of the tunnel where a small spaceship sits poised, its sharp nose almost touching the heavy metal gate that seals the entrance of the hangar. With a last glance down the tunnel, Buckarotti climbs into the ship, followed by Malengro. Quickly, the prince presses a button that operates the remote control mechanism, and the huge gates slide back. Through the nose port, the two men look out into a black curtain of space dotted with bright, unwinking stars.
4: Cut on a view scope, Malengro. We'll see if any spaceships are out there before we blast off.
1: Yes, Your Highness.
4: We can't cover a very wide angle while we're still in the tunnel, but if it looks clear, we'll have to risk a blast off.
1: There are no patrol ships visible, Your Highness.
4: All right. We're blasting off. And I hope Corey managed to break through that compartment door back there. In fact, I hope he's right behind our ship when I cut on our rockets.

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1: Good. With our radar foil covered, all, we can confuse their view scope. 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Prince Baccarati calling Black Falcon Castle on Planet X. Prince Baccarati to number one tower. 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
2: Black Falcon Castle to your highness, Prince Baccarati. 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
1: I'm returning to Planet X in a Class D space cruiser. Alert the defense stations to expect my code signal at the outer perimeter.
2: Yes, your highness.
1: Do you have anything to report?
2: Well, yes, your highness. It's in regard to the Endurium mine situation at the polar cap.
1: Well, let's have it, Murdoch.
2: Production in mine area 5 is at a complete standstill.
1: A standstill? Why?
2: There's been a large-scale revolt. 6 labor battalions refused to work.
1: That's against my law. Tell the supervisors to drive the ringleaders out into the ice cap without food or protective clothing.
2: Your Excellency, the supervisors, I regret to report this, sire, but the supervisors have sided with the slaves. They refuse to enforce that order.
1: That's unheard of. Refusing to obey the orders of Prince Baccarati? All right. If that's the way they're going to play, I'll wipe them all out. Turn on the atomic heat reflectors at mine area 5. Melt the grazier. Do you understand? Ground them all like rats. Turn on the heat reflector at once.
3: After the mines are flooded, we can pump them out and put in slaves that will do as they're told. I'll tolerate no insubordination. Is that clear?
2: Yes, your highness.
3: Then obey. Prince Baccarati out.
0: Why, that mass murdering rat.
4: Baccarati is no rat, Happy. He's the most dangerous psychopathic tyrant in the history of the solar system.
5: Well, how are we going to prevent those mines from being flooded? If any of our ships go near Planet X, they'll be destroyed.
4: We'll maintain this distance from Baccarati's ship. Fortunately, we're close enough to detect his rocket blast, even with the radar foil producing interference in our view scope.
5: Well, if we close in on him now, we could capture him before any of his own ships could come to his rescue.
4: Yes, but I want him to feel that he's perfectly safe until the last minute. We'll let him notify Planet X of his estimated arrival time. Then we'll start spacephone interference.
5: Great. Then he won't be able to call for help.
4: No, neither will we. It'll be a battle just between us and Baccarati.
6: On through the endless reaches of space, Buzz and Happy trail Prince Baccarati, whose ship appears in their viewscope as a tiny dot of flame surrounded by a shapeless blur, the effect of the radar foil. Finally, both ships are far beyond the orbit of Pluto. Then, as they near the outer defense perimeter of Planet X, Buzz increases acceleration. In his small cruiser, Baccarati smiles triumphantly at Dr. Malengro.
1: We're safe now. Even if any space patrol ships knew we were here, they wouldn't dare attack this close to my own defenses.
0: Again, Your Highness, you have outwitted Commander Corey.
1: I'm going to contact Murdoch at the castle and see if mine Area 5 has been flooded out.
0: There hasn't been time yet, Your Highness. It will take several hours for the floodwaters to reach the mines.
1: Well, it won't hurt to let them know I'm keeping tab on them. Confound it!
0: Interference?
1: I know it's interference, but what could be causing it?
0: Somebody's jamming our frequencies, and they must be very close.
1: The view scope! Look! A ship is closing in on us. Malengro, why haven't you been watching?
0: I thought we were clear, Your Highness. You yourself said...
1: It's a space patrol ship. Commander Corey's. And we can't call for help for my defenses because of this blasted jamming signal.
0: How did he track us through the radar foil radiations?
1: He's probably been on our trail ever since we blasted off from Jupiter's fourth moon. Well, if he wants to fight, he'll get it.
0: But this ship isn't too heavily armed, Your Highness.
1: Oh, one lucky shot might do it. Take the controls, Malengro. I'll mend the space scanner.
5: We're awfully close, sir, and I don't think he's seen us yet.
4: He may just be waiting till we get close enough to fire at us.
5: Well, that little ship couldn't have much armament, sir.
4: Uh-oh. Fire a space torpedo close to his port side, Hap. Let him know we mean business, too.
5: Yes, sir.
4: Nice going, Hap. That came close enough to scrape the radar foil off his hull. Now cut our interference down to 20 units. We can talk to him without Planet X picking us up.
5: Yes, sir. Now, all set, sir.
4: Baccarati, this is Commander Corey. Surrender, or our next torpedo will blast your rocket assembly.
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4: They won't hear you, Baccarati. This is a private conversation between you and me. Do you surrender, or do you want Cadet Happy to demonstrate his skill at space gunnery?
3: All right, Corey. You win.
4: Now listen, Baccarati. I'm going to join airlocks with your ship, and I'm coming aboard. Don't try anything.
3: All right, Commander.
4: Okay, Hap, you take the controls. I'll board Baccarati's ship.
6: A few moments later, the Terra 5 joins airlocks to Baccarati's cruiser. While Happy remains at the controls, Buzz enters Baccarati's ship with his ray gun ready for action.
4: All right, Baccarati. Just leave the controls as they are. Stand there beside Malengro with your hands up.
1: Very well, Commander. I'll surrender gracefully. Take me to Terra.
4: I've got news for you, Baccarati. We're going on to Planet X in your ship.
1: I don't understand.
4: I heard you order the glacier melted to flood the mines. I'm going to see that you stop that mass murder. And the only way I can be sure is to take you to Planet X.
1: But if they see your ship, my men may destroy us all.
4: I'm notifying Pluto's Space Patrol to pick up Terra 5 and take it to Pluto. Our interference is beamed only toward Planet X, so your cutthroats won't hear a word.
6: Within a few moments, the Terra 5 is headed back toward Pluto on automatic pilot to be intercepted by Space Patrol ships. Meantime, Baccarati's cruiser, with Buzz and Happy aboard, proceeds toward Planet X.
4: All right, Baccarati. I think it's time you reported to Murdoch at your castle. And get this straight. You'll regret it if you attempt to warn them, understand?
1: Yes, Commander.
4: Get a report on the heat reflectors near Mine Area 5. Then tell Murdoch you're heading for the polar cap to watch the fun. Got that?
1: I'll tell him I'm not landing at the castle first, but I'm going to the polar ice cap.
4: That's right. Now, I'll turn on your spacophone and watch what you say.
1: Prince Baccarati to Murdoch at Black Falcon's Castle, Planet X. Prince Baccarati to Planet X.
2: Murdoch to His Highness, Prince Baccarati. We tried to reach you before, but there was some interference.
1: Yes, I noticed it. Did you follow my orders regarding Mine Area 5?
2: To the letter, Your Highness. The heat reflectors were started by remote control. Of course, it will be several hours yet before the floodwaters reach the mines.
1: I understand. Murdoch. When I enter the atmosphere of Planet X, I'll proceed at once to the ice cap. I want to inspect the results. That's all, Murdoch.
6: From a dozen control towers on the enormous Planet X, viewscope beams probe out into space and feel with electronic fingers the contour of Baccarati's ship. Electronic ears listen critically to the identification frequency radiated from the small cruiser and then let the ship proceed unchallenged. The watchdogs have recognized their master's voice, and having done their duty, watch and listen for remote ships and sounds that may approach over the infinite horizon of space. Then, within the atmosphere of Planet X, Buzz Corey heads Baccarati's ship for the northern polar regions. Visible in the dim light are the atomic heat reflectors and the surging, steaming waters that roar down from the glacier into the valley toward Mine Area 5.
5: Smoke and rockets, Commander. It's a regular flood.
4: Yes, and unless it's stopped, 10,000 people will meet a horrible death.
5: Well, can't you order Baccarati to tell Murdoch to cut off the heat reflectors?
4: I could, but it would be out of character for Baccarati to commit an act of mercy.
5: Yeah, I see what you mean. Murdoch might get suspicious.
4: And alert the whole planet that their big boss might be in trouble. We'll blast those towers out of operation, Hap. Stand by to fire the space cannon.
5: Standing by, sir.
1: Corey, listen. Those towers can't be replaced. I've millions of credits invested.
4: Quiet, Baccarati. I'm thinking of 10,000 lives that can't be replaced.
1: But they're subhuman natives of Planet X, most of them almost savages.
5: Yeah, look who's talking about savages. The worst of them is worth 100 of you, Baccarati.
4: Fire!

0: that did it, Hap. We got all of them with one shot.
1: Yeah, but Commander, the water's still pouring down off the glacier.
0: It will for a while, but in that intense cold down there, it'll freeze back into ice before it reaches the mines.
1: Hey, quit looking so sour, Baccarati. You ought to be grateful. We just saved you from destroying 10,000 people.
2: 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They won't obey me.
0: If they're men enough not to obey you, I'd say they're well worth saving. And that's just what you're going to do, Baccarati. You're going to free them and return them to their homes and families. 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
3: 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Buzz and Happy are in the frozen polar region of Planet X, pursuing Prince Baccarati into the shaft of an Enduria mine. They're unaware of a huge figure lurking behind a shoulder of rock.
0: Baccarati and Malengro are in here, all right. I hear them down the shaft.
1: Shall I use my atomo light, sir?
0: Not yet, Happy. Move as quietly as you can.
1: If this shaft doesn't have any side passages...
4: Hey!
0: Happy, what's the matter?
1: Something's got me. It's lifting me off the ground.
0: It's a giant native.
1: He's crushing my chest.
0: Oh, give him a blast with my ray gun. Oh!
1: Why, you big fuzzy gorilla.
2: 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Finish them.
3: 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Executive producer, Mike Devery. Other players were Bela Kovach, Norman Jolly, Ken Mayer, and Virginia Hewitt. Dick Tufel speaking. Now, don't forget to tune in next Saturday and every Saturday when Wheat Checks, Rice Checks, and Good Hot Ralston again present Space Patrol! Here's the story of the fastest plane of its kind in the world, with a word from the man who test flies it, Joe Lynch. 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The Sabre holds the world speed record at 715.7 miles per hour. Wingspan is 37 feet, length 41, cruising range 500 miles, climbing speed 300 miles per hour. 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

0: The American Broadcasting Company presents Quiet, Please, which is written and directed by Willis Cooper, and which features Ernest Chappell. Quiet, Please, for tonight is called In the House Where I Was Born. Another year. Another year, and I've come back to the house where I was born. Every year I come back just before Decoration Day. It's pleasant some years. Some years, it's different. Everybody ought to go back once a year to the house where he was born. Just look around, then remember. And then go back to where he came from. The house where I was born is old and weather-beaten under the gray paint. And the old porch is gone. The big bay window where I used to sit and watch the snow on winter afternoons faces right out into the street now. And the wooden steps go right up from the sidewalk to the big double front door. The house was painted red when I lived there, red with white trimmings. And there was a big caladium plant in the front yard. Elephant ears, my grandmother used to call it. Remember those things? My brother and I used to pull them up and make umbrellas out of them, and Grandma'd jaw us till our ears hurt. Can't even tell where the caladiums were. And the old woodshed, the two generations of us had carved our initials on. I remember CDO, 1884. Then my brother's initials, 1905. And all the others. That's gone, too. And there was a dog. A little brown and white fox terrier. Her name was Trixie, wasn't it? So many years ago. Here was the living room. The front room, we called it. The round oak base burner with the isinglass in the doors where the coals glowed red of a winter's night. The couch in the corner. The table with the cracked marble top where the lamp sat. The round lamp with the yellow silk shade with a fringe. My brother and I reading the highly moral stories in Happy Days. And wishing we too could be big league baseball players like Fearless Frank and the Woodcuts. And on a spring night like this, just before Decoration Day, Mother, sitting at the rosewood organ under the picture of Pharaoh's horses, playing Battle Hymn of the Republic, and there'll be a hot time in the old town tonight, for the Spanish War wasn't so long ago. Then my father, that was battalion sergeant major, hadn't come back from Chickamauga. And the scent of white lilacs coming in the windows. And the white lilac bush that was her pride is long gone now. But I can smell the white lilacs tonight. And I can hear the clopping of horses' hoofs on the pavement outside. The pavement they put down the year I started to school. And in the shadows of this bare old room, a glow comes slowly to life. And there is the old lamp beaming cheerfully across the Brussels carpet. And the organ is playing. And I'm the little boy that looks up at her and plucks at her dress and begs, Mama, tell me a story.
1: Mama, tell me a story. Story, Mama.
2: What shall I tell you about tonight, son? Isn't it almost time for bed?
1: Story first, Mama, please.
2: Well, let me see. The stag at eve had drunk his fill, where danced the moon on Monan's rill. And deep his midnight lair had made in dark Benotni's hazel shade.
1: What's Monan's rill, Mama?
2: Why, it's a little brook. A little creek way up in Scotland in the Trossachs where Roderick Dhu lived.
1: Well, why did they call it Monan's rill, Mama?
2: Why, I suppose it was named after somebody named Monan, son.
1: Oh.
2: I suppose it's a very tiny little brook where the water is ever so cold. And it comes down from the tops of the mountains, through the glades, and the places where the stags live. And I suppose not very many people know where Monan's Rill really is. Because it's very probably guarded by the little people and the fairies. And I don't think they like other people to come and drink at their rill.
1: Ah.
2: But they let the stag come every night if he wants to. And then he goes away. And the little people ride on his back wherever he's going. And then they wake him up in the morning. And he takes them back to the rill.
1: Does Monin come there, too?
2: No, I don't think so. Monin's gone from there ever so many years ago.
1: Doesn't anybody ever see him?
2: No.
1: Doesn't anybody know him, even?
2: I guess not.
1: That's awful.
2: Yes, it is, isn't it?
1: That's just about the awfulest thing that could happen, isn't it?
2: What, son?
1: Not having anybody know you.
2: Why, I hadn't thought of that, but...
1: Sing me, Ma.

0: and Mother's song fades, and the light grows dim, and I am in darkness again in the house where I was born. And this house where I was born is in a great city, and the wide streets are filled with crowds of people. And I remember again so many things. The thunder of the elevated railways overhead on a warm afternoon in the spring, and the open streetcar clanging its way up the street, and my father pointing and telling me that that's the first trip of the open streetcars up Broadway this summer. And a friendly policeman in a round-topped helmet spanking me jovially with his nightstick as we crossed the plaza on the way to the Central Park Zoo. And the house where I was born, weary and happy in the cool evening, climbing the brownstone steps into a high-ceilinged house with a fireplace in the front room, the great stairway, the long, inviting banisters, and a cat with a blue ribbon for a collar and the longest, sharpest claws in the world, and a telephone that you could talk even to Brooklyn with. The house where I was born. And now a sign on the front alongside the tall doors. A sign that says, Swedish Restaurant. Then still in the concrete sidewalk at the foot of the steps, the prints of my two shoes that I could span with a hand, and my initials, and the date, 1901. And I turn away from this house where I was born, for I've not done with my homeward journey yet. In the house where I was born, there is not one stone upon another, for the path of war led across its dooryard, and destruction followed for all the people who dwelt in it. But the scent of lilacs is strong in the evening air even here. And before my eyes, the scene of desolation dims, and the house where I was born lives again. It's a spring evening, and there seems to be music in the air. And I feel happiness is again, as I felt them that night when I first brought home my bride. What was her name? Have I forgotten?
1: Carry me across the threshold, my love.
0: Oh, darling, this is home.
1: A fine home, a wonderful home.
0: My people have lived here
1: since the 30 Years' War. You have told me that.
0: Well, they don't build houses like this anymore, my love. See, the walls.
1: All the stone from the quarry over there.
0: And the mortar. There is my great-great-great-grandfather's blood in that mortar.
1: Yeah, I know. He drew blood from his own arm and spilled it into the mortar so that there would always be something of him in the house.
0: Well, it was also a charm, you know, the witch woman.
1: I know. He paid her 3 silver pieces to tell him what to do to make the house stand forever.
0: How do you know so much about it?
1: Oh, you have told me so many times.
0: So I have. And real glass in the windows, too.
1: Yes, and the stove with the hand-painted tiles.
0: Yeah, there's not another one like it in the whole village.
1: And it's ours.
0: And we'll take it to America when we go.
1: Dearest, do you really want to go to America?
0: Why, of course I do. Well, you do, too. Don't you?
1: Could we not be happy here, we two?
0: Well, we could be happy anywhere, but in America...
1: I know we will be rich, and I'll have 2 dresses, and someday we'll have a motor car even, but...
0: But what?
1: It's so far from this house where you were born, and where I hope our children would be born.
0: And the scent of lilacs is strong again in the air, as the voice of a beloved woman fades away into shadow and forgetfulness. And the house where I was born is swallowed up in the night. And I am alone again. And the house where I was born is adobe shack somewhere in the Texas panhandle. And the wide plains of the West stretch away endlessly beyond it. Now the corral gate is broken. The bunkhouse roof is gone. And horned toads squat on the decrepit porch where I played cowboy and Indians. I look above the door. The brand is still there. The brand that looks in the early darkness like Rafter A, but it might be two up and two down or a running W. And there's a dry, dusty smell about the place and an echo of almost forgotten songs quiver on the air. For the Chisholm Trail went right past our place, all the way from Belton up to the North Fork of the Canadian and Abilene. And I've seen white-faced ballers by the thousands go past our gate, heard the riders' voices in the hot noons and the long

0: and the long, slow song of horses' hoofs is music to the ears of a lost, forgotten Texan who never come back to stay to the house where he was born, to lay flowers on a grave up there on a little hill under the cottonwood tree. And the house where I was born is a sod-roofed cottage in the peat bog country of Ireland. And I am 19 and returned for a visit with the old folks after 3 years in America where I've become all Yankee. Then my brother and I sit before the door and talk at evening about the strangeness of the new world and its customs, and the customs of other people beyond the various seas. And it's this very day, 35 years ago, in 1914.
1: And I'm betting you there'll be war in Europe before the year is out, my lad.
0: Let's just talk.
1: It's just talk to the start of every war the world has ever seen. Our Kaiser Bill is just waiting for somebody to set the world alight. And it's many a good lad will come to his end of putting it out.
0: Well, we'll never get in it.
1: You mean the Americans?
0: Yes.
1: I don't know about that.
0: We're too far away. Let the English and the Germans fight it out.
1: All very well to say. But you'll see.
0: Well, you won't go.
1: I'm not so sure about that either.
0: Fight for the English?
1: Well, I wouldn't like that very much, sure enough. But there's some very good Irish regiments in the British Army. The Enniskillen Fusiliers, the Royal Irish Rifles, and the Dublin Fusiliers.
0: You stay out of it.
1: Well,
0: you can't go and leave the old folks alone.
1: Well, if I was as young as you, now I
0: cut it out. Well, you talk as if war's just around the corner.
1: And that's just exactly what I think, too.
0: Well, all right. But I'll be back in the States long before your war arrives. And I'll stay there, too. And I left the house where I was born, the smoky, damp little hut beside the road to the sea. And I have not seen it again, save when it comes decoration day time. And I go back, unbeknownst to my brother, and look in at the door to where he sits, an old man puffing his pipe alone by the peat fire. And once, it was long years ago, the village priest sat with him, and I heard my brother speak of me.
1: It could have been very different, Father, if my brother had come back from the war. Oh, he was a fine young lad, Father. And him and me, we could have done something with the place. But it's too late now.
0: And there was a day on the ranch in the Texas Panhandle when a tall young man in Levi's and high heel boots saddled and bridled a horse and said goodbye to an old man, shook hands with half a dozen cowhands and a Mexican cook, and rode away toward the railroad that was to be the first lap of a long, long journey. And I remember I turned and looked back at the house where I was born, and someone was singing an old song.

0: And here again in the house where I was born, I stand again beside the walls of stone mortared with the blood of my great-great-grandfather. And in my arms, I hold a weeping woman.
1: Oh, don't go. Don't go and leave me.
0: But it'll be only for a little while, my dearest. Only till I can earn enough money to send for you.
1: I'll never see you again.
0: Oh, but you will. America really isn't so far away.
1: Across the seas. Across the seas. For the sake.
0: Dear, we've been through all this before. Now, be reasonable. In 6 months, a year. No, don't, darling.
1: Let us stay here, both of us. This is our home. This is the house where you were born.
0: Look at me, love.
1: My dearest.
0: I love you. It will be such a little while. You will come to America, and we'll be so happy and so rich. It's such a little time to wait. You know it is.
1: I love you. Kiss me.
0: And I kissed her. And I went away. And I have never seen the house where I was born, except in dreams. Dreams such as this dream tonight. When the ruins lift and form themselves for a little moment in the darkness. She came to America. And the day she arrived, I was drafted. I was never able to find her again. But then, she was never able to find me, either. The house where I was born, there is no memory left of me. Only the two prints of a child's shoes and the concrete remain as a memorial that I once lived. The house where I was born has forgotten me. And the house where I was born, where my little brother and I played in the caladium bed, it has almost forgotten me too. There's a pack of yellowed letters somewhere in the house. Lost behind a beam in the attic, maybe. A pack of yellowed letters with soldier's mail in the place where the stamp should go. And my name and an APO number in the other corner. The letters are full of names like Albert, Nassam, Chatham Court, Dead Man's Hill, Consonvoy, Brabant. Names like the faded letters on an ancient palimpsest, obscured by newer names written over them. Omaha Beach. Bastogne. Okinawa. They're all names of places where men have died. And one day, they'll all be forgotten, please God. I remember one of those names, those first names. I won't tell you the name of the town. A clean little town it was, with red-roofed houses. A dirty shambles in October 1918. I couldn't hear the shells from the 77s bursting in the streets. I couldn't hear what the chaplain was saying to me. I could just see a dirty-faced man in a helmet moving his lips as he bent over me. It was very quiet and very lonely. I didn't even hear the shell that killed him and the other man that was standing alongside him. It was quiet for a long, long time. And then I heard a little boy's voice. And I said to myself, I'm home. That's my voice. That night before Decoration Day, so many years ago. And it was.
2: tell me a story?
3: What shall I tell you about, son?
2: Story, Mama.
3: Well, let me see. The stag at eve had drunk his fill, where danced the moon on Monin's rill, and deep his midnight lair had made in dark Lenotne's hazel shade.
2: What's Monin?

0: suppose not very many people know where Monansville really is, because it's probably very closely guarded by the little
1: people. Maybe a good lad that'll come to his end putting out the
2: great... Across the seas! Across the seas!

They set a marble tomb above my shattered self, seeking to do me honor thus, to recompense the searing days, the crawling nights I died in. He lies here deep, the graven letters say. He lies here deep, unknown to all save God. Oh, sweet it is, they say. Oh, sweet it is to die the battle death. Yes, it is sweet, as gall is sweet and wormwood, so is death. I died. I felt the bitter fire, the cleaving steel, the pain. I am content. Yet I am weary in my sentiments. The sleep of death is not so very deep. Lately the spring has come, and yesterday a tiny root of some green thing has split the stones apart wherein I lie. Its tender, questing fingers seek my hand, as mine sought flowers on some yesterday forgot. Above my head, the hushed clang of arms, the measured tread of sentinels that guard my bed, forbid me sleep. My face is dim in eternity now. But once you knew me, perhaps you wept to hear that Sergeant Death had spoke my name. Is it you that I hear through the dust, oh my brother? Is it your little song that I hear, oh my mother? I in my tomb of marble, I in my tomb of stone. I am the chief of them all. I am the chief of the dead. I died, and dying became a mystery. To every mother, her son. To every brother, his brother. To every soldier, his comrade. I, the chief of the dead. I was content to lie here, masked in uncertainty, having the homage of all of you here in my marble tomb. I was content, I say. Yet now spring comes again as I saw it once before that day I died. Is it your hand that rests on the stone, oh my sister? Is it your tear that falls on the stone, oh my wife? I hear the trumpets now, the volleys sound, the sabers flash against a sun I may not know. I may not rise. I have my duty here, alone. I in my tomb of marble, I in my tomb of stone. I am the chief of them all. I am the chief of the dead.

0: quiet place for tonight was called In the House Where I Was Born. It was written and directed by Willis Cooper, and Ernest Chappell was the man who spoke to you.
1: Others in the cast were Betty Raggi, Cecile Roy, Gladys Tavisky, and J. Pat O'Malley. Special music for Quiet Please is by Albert Berman. 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
2: 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My story for next week is called Tanglefoot.
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0: Can you predict the future? Can you tell what will happen in 100 years? Or in 10? Or in the next minute? Can you look beyond the known dimensions of time and space into the unknown, dimension X? Tonight we have a strange story to tell. A sweet, blood-curdling little story that is really only 2 sentences long. The last man on Earth sat alone in a room. There was a knock on the door. Think it over. Suppose you were the last man alive on Earth, in the universe for that matter. The last man sitting alone in a room, and suddenly there was a knock on the door. What knocked on the door? You wonder, don't you? Your mind, faced with the unknown, supplies something vaguely horrible. But it isn't horrible, really. You'll see. The last man on Earth sat alone in a room. There was a knock on the door.
1: Hmm? What? Oh, what's that?
2: Good morning, man.
1: What? Who are you?
2: You have regained consciousness.
1: Well, who are you?
2: I am Azan.
1: Maybe if I close my eyes, it'll go away.
2: I will not go away, man.
1: No, I guess I am awake. Who? What are you?
2: I am Azan.
1: Well, what's that?
2: Azan is intelligent life.
1: Well, I don't... What happened? Where are you from?
2: From Planet 7 in the third galaxy in the fourth quadrant.
1: Where?
2: It is not necessary to repeat information which is correct in the original statement.
1: Planet 7? You mean I'm not on Earth?
2: You are still on your planet.
1: Well, then what are you doing here?
2: The Zans have annexed your world.
1: You mean you've conquered Earth?
2: Yes, that is correct. We will now prepare your planet for habitation by the Zan.
1: How about the people?
2: There is no longer any use for large numbers of lower life forms. Therefore, we have dispensed with them.
1: Dispensed with? You mean you've... When did all this happen?
2: 2 days ago. You have been unconscious until now.
1: You really mean I'm the last man on Earth?
2: That is correct. Identify yourself now.
1: What?
2: Kindly provide data as to your position in the elementary social order of your planet.
1: I'm Walter Phelan, Associate Professor of Anthropology at Nathan University. How is it you speak English?
2: We have deciphered your written and recorded records. It is not difficult to reconstruct your language. It is a primary type of auditory communication.
1: Oh.
2: Is there anything you want to complete your natural habitat?
1: You mean I'm a prisoner?
2: That is correct. What will you want further in your room?
1: Well, do I have to stay here?
2: Yes.
1: The rest of my life?
2: Forever.
1: Then you better bring in my books. I gotta call you something. Do you mind if I call you, George?
2: It is immaterial.
1: All right, then, George. You know, I can't really believe this.
2: That is a characteristic of low life form.
1: I'm trying to take this in without going off balance completely.
2: I will be back, Associate Professor of Anthropology.
1: It's all right, George. Just call me Walter.
2: Very well, Walter. I will be back with your books.
1: All right, George. I'll be seeing you around.
2: You will not be around, Walter. You will be here.
0: Yes, the last man on Earth sat alone in a room. A rather peculiar room. He just noticed how peculiar it was. And he'd been studying out the reason for its peculiarity. His conclusion didn't horrify him, but it annoyed him. There was a knock on the door.
1: Come in. Oh, hello, George.
2: Hello, Walter.
1: What can I do for you?
2: Point one, you will please henceforth sit with your chair pointed the other way.
1: I thought so. That plain wall is different from the other sides, isn't it?
2: That is correct. It is transparent.
1: That's what I thought. I'm in a zoo, right?
2: That is correct.
1: I knew it. And if I persist in sitting with my back to it, what then? You'll kill me, I ask, hopefully.

0: not kill you.
1: That's too bad. George, how many other animals do you have here in the zoo, George?
0: 216, a male and female each of 108 kinds.
1: Male and female of all the animals?
0: There is a female of your species among the collection.
1: Anyone I know? Never mind, it doesn't matter anyway. Well, George, you started out with point one. I suppose there's a point two kicking around somewhere. What is it?
0: Something we do not understand. Two of the other animals sleep and do not wake. They are cold. What is wrong with them, Walter?
1: Well, they must be dead.
0: Dead? That means stopped. But nothing stopped them. Each was alone.
1: Sure, they just died.
0: But I have told you they were alone. Nothing stopped them.
1: George, do you mean to tell me that you don't know what natural death is?
0: Death is when a being is killed, stopped from living.
1: Maybe these animals just died of old age.
0: Old age? I do not understand.
1: George, how old are you?
0: Your planet went around the sun about 7,000 times since I was born.
1: What? 7,000 years?
0: Yes, I'm still young.
1: Look, George, you've got something to learn about this planet you've hijacked. Here on Earth, we've got somebody that's a stranger where you come from. Down here, our people and animals live until the Grim Reaper stops them.
0: This Grim Reaper stopped the two animals?
1: That's right.
0: He will stop more?
1: Oh, he gets us all, George.
0: This is a new factor we have not considered.
1: But you can consider it. Because when the Grim Reaper gets through, there won't be very much left of your zoo.
0: You mean he will stop more animals soon?
1: Well, with your lifespan, it won't seem like a minute, and we'll all be gone. Oh, it looks like you made a mistake, George. I don't think there's very much you can do about it.
0: That is not correct. The Zan is a logical being. We will take action.
1: Taking me, George.
0: We will be there shortly.
1: You mean, it's moving day?
0: That is correct. We are here now. You will live here now, Walter. It is a larger room.
1: Well, be it ever so humble.
0: Go inside.
1: Be careful with those books, George. Don't lose. Excuse me.
2: Who are you? What are you doing here?
1: Well, I guess George didn't explain. George tries to be polite, but he hasn't quite caught on yet. I'm Walter Phelan.
2: My name is Grace Evans, Mr. Phelan. What is all this about? Why did they bring me here?
1: I think I know why.
2: Why?
1: You see, I've been talking to George.
2: George?
1: Well, that's what I call them, all of them. There's no way to tell them apart anyway. There aren't many of them here, yet. They come from outside the solar system, sort of an advanced scouting party.
2: Yes, I saw their spaceship. It's as big as a mountain.
1: They're moving in on us. They cleaned off the Earth with some kind of vibration that destroys all sorts of animal life. They killed everybody.
2: Oh, no. I was afraid.
1: Well, the cheerful note is that you and I and 200-odd other animals were picked up beforehand as specimens for the zoo. You know that this is a zoo, don't you?
2: Yes. I suspected it. But I don't remember anything about being captured. I just woke up here.
1: Well, they solved a lot of problems for us. Housing shortages. Wars. I don't suppose the human race, you and I, that is, have to worry about anything now.
2: It's awful.
1: Only they made one mistake. They overestimated us.
2: I don't understand.
1: They thought we were immortal.
2: That we were what?
1: Immortal, like they are. Oh, they can be killed. But the Zans don't know what natural death is. They didn't know anyway until they lost two of us yesterday.
2: You mean there are more than two of us?
1: No more of our species. These were merely brother animals. A rabbit and a canary. And by the Zans' way of figuring time, the rest of us are only good for a few minutes apiece anyway. That's a joke on them. They figured they had permanent specimens here in their zoo.
2: But didn't they know that we'd all die eventually?
1: No, I don't think so. See, George told me he was 7,000 years old and he's supposed to be young. When they learned how quickly we die, well, they were probably shocked to the core. If they have cause.
2: How can you talk that way about it?
1: Academic detachment. I learned it at faculty teas. At any rate, they've decided to reorganize their zoo. Two by two.

0: Oh.
1: Sure, they figure we'll last longer collectively, if not individually.
0: But if they think... That is, if you think for 1 minute...
1: No, don't worry. I don't.
0: But are they going to keep us locked up together in this one little room?
1: I'm afraid so.
0: It's horrible.
1: I agree with you perfectly, my dear. But all personal considerations aside, the least favor we can do the human race is to let it end with us. I don't see much point in continuing it just for an exhibition in a zoo.
0: How can you just sit here and lecture?
1: Habit.
0: But we've got to do something.
1: Why?
0: I don't know. It just seems we owe it to the human race to do something.
1: You got a suggestion?
0: There must be some way. They can be killed, you said.
1: I think that anything that would kill one of us would kill one of them. You see, I figured it out, I think. George cut his... Well, I suppose you'd call it his hand when he brought in my books. It started to bleed, red blood. But I could see the cut closing just as he stood there. And by the time he left, it was healed.
0: Don't understand.
1: Don't you see? Whatever factor there is in man that makes him grow old is missing in the Zan. They just go on and on and on until... Well, until they're stopped.
0: Yes. But suppose we killed one. There must be some way.
1: Sure, but what would be the use? They wouldn't even punish us. They just give us our food through a trap door and put a sign out saying, "Beware of the man, dangerous."
0: I don't think they'd have to bother in your case. I don't see anything funny.
1: I'm sorry. Just reminds me of Martha.
0: Martha?
1: My wife. She died 2 years ago.
0: I'm sorry.
1: Ah, not at all. Oh, that'll be George with my books. Come in. Hello, George.
2: Hello, Walter. Point one, I have brought your books.
1: Point one, Well, what else is on your mind?
2: Point two, another creature sleeps and will not wake. A small feathered one called a duck.
1: It happens, George. I warned you. Old man Death, the Grim Reaper. I told you all about him.
2: Walter, the Council of Zan has met. It has been decided logically that the only intelligent life to escape the vibration is you. Therefore, the logical conclusion is... You are stopping these animals by some means unknown to us.
1: George, you're off your trolley.
2: You will tell me now how this is done.
1: You boys afraid you're going to lose the whole zoo?
2: It is necessary to save the remaining specimens as long as possible. If we do not get information, we may be forced to dispense with your species entirely.
1: Now, wait a minute.
2: This means you, Walter, and the female.
1: Now, wait a minute, George. Don't go off half-cocked. Let me take a look at these animals that won't wake up.
2: I will take you there now. Go first, Walter.
1: After you, my dear George.

0: This is the weasel.
1: You should have got him in the winter, George. The fur's worth more then. Then it's an ermine.
0: This is the reptile cage. Here are the ducks. This is the male. The female has been stopped.
1: Lucky girl. What's the matter, fella? You lonely down there?
0: Walter, you will tell me how you stopped the female duck.
1: You got me, George. I didn't do it. Maybe she died of the Dutch elm blight.
0: Walter, you are not being logical. We have concluded you are stopping these animals. Tell us how it is done.
1: I told you, George, I haven't the foggiest notion.
0: Very well. We will have to take further action.
1: Well, what are you going to do, George?
0: We have methods of action you will know soon. We will go back now to your room.

0: What happened, Mr. Phelan?
1: You can call me Walter. After all, George does, and we have more in common.
0: Oh, please, what happened?
1: Just a duck, a dead duck. George thinks I killed her by remote control. He thinks I'm holding out on him.
0: Good.
1: What?
0: Well, at least we can back them. At least we can do something to them.
1: Well, why? After all, George isn't a bad fellow, if you like an ant mentality.
0: How can you say that? They've wiped out the whole human race. They've murdered everybody.
1: I suppose they have, but we can't change that now, so why think about it?
0: Well, we can't just sit here and do nothing.
1: I fail to see how we can do anything else.
0: Oh, of all the men in the world they had to pick. Don't you want to fight back? Don't you want to keep on fighting until the end?
1: It hadn't occurred to me.
0: But we've got to, Walter.
1: Why?
0: Well, I can't really explain, but Walter, if there was any good in man at all, it was that he kept on struggling against nature and in the end even against himself. But at least he kept on fighting for what he thought was right, and we're all that's left. Walter, we just can't end it by giving up. We've got to keep on fighting.
1: You know, you do remind me of Martha.
0: Oh, look, there isn't much left for us, but we could beat them in this one small thing. We can pretend that there's a secret about death, and we could refuse to tell them anything.
1: But there isn't anything to tell.
0: Well, they don't know that. Promise me you won't give in.
1: I suppose the worst they can do is to kill us.
0: Oh, Walter.
1: All right, Miss Evans. Hello, George.
2: Hello, Walter. Now, you will tell us how these animals are stopped?
1: George, this may come as a great shock to you, but I've decided not to tell you.
2: Why?
1: Oh, call it a romantic attachment to lost causes. My grandfather was a Confederate officer.
2: Walter, you are not being logical, but that is expected in lower life forms. You will come with me now, Walter.
0: Where are you taking him?
2: To the second level. Come now, Walter.
0: You won't tell them.
1: I can't guarantee anything, but as of now, I don't intend to.
0: We've got to fight. Remember that, Walter. We've got to go out fighting.
1: I think you're right.
2: Come now, Walter.
0: Goodbye.
1: It's been a pleasure, Sevens.
2: I am waiting. Come now, Walter.
1: After you, my dear George.
2: Tell us now, Walter. That was the first level of vibration. There are many more. However, we have calculated that none of them exceed your threshold of unconsciousness.
1: Oh, very clever, George.
2: Of course. You will tell us now, how do you stop these animals? You will tell us now?
1: As of now, no. However, I'm not very brave, if that encourages you, George.
2: You are not being logical, Walter.
1: You're telling me.
2: We will now use vibration level 2. You will tell us now?
1: You know, George, I can't figure it out myself, but I'm stubborn. Maybe it has something to do about the dignity of man, the civilization such as it was that you wiped out.
2: I do not understand.
1: I didn't think you would. So go ahead. Vibrate.
2: Vibration level 2. It will be very painful, Walter. Walter? Walter? You are still conscious.
1: Let me alone, George.
2: You will tell us now. You will tell us how you stopped the animals.
1: Let me alone.
2: We have had vibration levels 1 through 10. There are still 15 more before your threshold of unconsciousness.
1: No, let me alone.
2: Walter, listen to me. Another creature sleeps and will not wake. We must know now.
1: That's tough. You better start vibrating again, George.
2: No.
1: What?
2: It would not be logical. We have calculated that no further level of vibration will overcome your irrational psychological block. We conclude you will not tell.
1: You mean you're going to let me go?
2: That is correct.
1: That's real nice of you, George. I appreciate it.
2: We have calculated that the resistance of the female of your species will be lower. We will now place her under the vibrations.
1: Oh, no, George, you can't do that.
2: Why not, Walter? It is the logical plan.
1: No, she couldn't take it.
2: Yes, that is what we expect. Therefore, we will go and bring the woman here.
1: No, now listen to me, George. There is no secret. Do you understand that? There's no secret. Those animals died from natural causes.
3: Not telling you the truth.
2: That is not a logical answer. We will get the woman.
3: Well, I've told you the truth. Can't you understand?
2: We must know now. The female animal cage next to the duck has been stopped. We must preserve the survivor.
1: The animal next to the duck?
2: We will bring the woman here. She will tell us after the vibration.
1: No, no, listen, George. George, do you want the truth? You want to know how to save the mates of the animals that have been stopped?
2: You will tell us now?
3: Yes, yes, I'll tell you. Take me to that stopped animal, and I'll tell you how to save its mate.
2: Very well, Walter. You are being logical now. We will go.
0: Walter, are you all right?
1: Yeah, just let me catch my breath a minute.
0: What happened?
1: Well, after a while, I told them what they wanted to know.
0: You didn't.
1: Sure, as George pointed out, it seemed to be the logical thing at the time.
0: You gave up?
1: I suppose you can call it that. Look, I'm very tired.
0: But they've beaten us completely then. There isn't anything we can do. The last of the human race. And we give up. We don't even die fighting.
1: Oh, it isn't that bad. Something might turn up, Martha.
0: What did you call me?
1: Must have said Martha. I'm sorry. She was my wife. She died 2 years ago. What were you saying?
0: Nothing. Nothing. It doesn't matter. It's too late. It's too late for the whole human race.
1: What now, George?
2: The Council of the Zan has met.
1: Something wrong?
2: A Zan has been stopped.
0: What?
1: A Zan is dead?
2: That is correct.
1: You didn't believe me, George. But you can die. You can really die. You'll have to get used to that if you're going to stay here.
2: The council has decided. A, you have in some way stopped this Zan. B, you and the woman must be eliminated.
1: No, you got it wrong, George. I didn't stop that Zan. It's just death. It gets all of us here.
2: You will be eliminated now.
1: But, George, it won't do any good to kill us. It won't save you. Everything that lives on Earth must die.
2: That is not logical.
1: But it's true.
2: The council has decided. This time, you will have the full vibration.
0: This time? Walter, what did they do to you?
1: They have a rather effective third degree.
0: They tortured you, Walter?
1: Yes, yes.
0: And I... Walter, it was all my fault.
1: I wouldn't even have tried without you. I suppose we have a last chance now to end with some dignity.
0: I think you're a very brave man.
1: Well, there isn't much else to do. Do we go now, George?
2: Now, Walter. Wait.
1: What's that?
2: I have been told another Zan has died.
1: Now. Now, will you believe me?
2: The Council of the Zan meets now.
1: Two gone already, and you were with me, George. You know I didn't kill this one.
2: What stopped him then?
1: I told you, it's old man death. You came to the wrong planet, George. Your immortality doesn't go down here. He can stop you, but you can't stop him. And you'll all die if you stick around. And now what?
2: The council has decided this is a place of death. We will leave your planet.
1: Leave? You mean you're giving up?
2: It is not safe for the Zan.
0: Walter, they're leaving. They're really going.
1: Go on then, George, and don't hurry back.
2: It would not be logical to do so. We are leaving the Earth now. Goodbye, Walter.
1: Goodbye, George.
0: So wonderful to feel the wind and the sun again.
1: Close the hatches.
0: Walter, is it safe for us to be out here?
1: Sure, they're not interested in us any longer. They only want to get away. And I want to see this grace, the Zan leaving Earth forever. Now they're blasting off.
0: There they go.
1: Yes, it's over now. Well, I suppose we might as well go back in.
0: I still don't understand, Walter. What made them go?
1: Oh, I just told them the facts of life.
0: Of death, you mean?
1: No, no, no. No, of life. After all, I thought George was old enough to know at 7,000 years he was getting to be a pretty big boy.
0: I wish you'd stop joking and tell me what happened.
1: Look out for the step. Well, do you remember when the first animals died?
0: Yes, the rabbit and the canary.
1: Mm-hmm, and their mates just started to pine and waste away.
0: Yes.
1: Well, that worried the Tsar. They wanted to keep the last specimens alive if they could. So, finally, I broke down and told them about affection.
0: Affection?
1: Mm-hmm. And then I introduced Donald.
0: Donald? Who's that?
1: Here we are.
0: Oh.
1: Come here. Grace, I want you to meet Donald.
0: Oh, Walter, please. What does affection have to do with it?
1: Well, that's what the Tsar wanted to know. I told him it was love that made the world go round, that having lost his mate, Donald would die immediately unless he had affection and constant petting.
0: Petting?
1: Mm-hmm. I even showed him how. Come here, fella. Come here. Come here. Yes, I held Donald in my arms and petted him a while, and then I let the Tsar take over with the animal in the next cage.
0: What animal?
1: Take a look. Hey, watch out. Don't go close.
0: It's a rattlesnake.
1: Yes, it's a rattlesnake. The Tsar's metabolism made it impossible for them to die of old age, but I had a hunch they could be poisoned.
0: Then it was the snake that killed the two Tsars.
1: They never even knew what bit them.
0: Then you outwitted them, Walter.
1: I suppose.
0: And I thought you'd just given up. Oh, Walter, I'm so proud of you.
1: You don't have to be. I had given up. I probably wouldn't afford it all if you hadn't pushed me.
0: Well,
1: we've got a world to plan, a whole new world, Grace.
0: I know.
1: We'll have to decide which animals to let out of the zoo and which ones would be safer to keep in. But first, there's a much bigger problem.
0: What's that?
1: The human race.
0: Oh.
1: Yeah, we've got to make a decision about that. It's a pretty important one.
0: Yes. But
1: it hasn't been a bad race. Of course, it may go backward for a while until it gets its breath, but well, we can save the books and all the most important things and get it started ahead once more.
0: Please, Walter.
1: It's the Garden of Eden.
0: Oh, don't be
1: all
0: ridic-
1: over again.
0: Don't be ridiculous, Walter.
1: Funny. Even blush like Martha. Oh, only you're stronger than she was. And prettier, too.
0: I wish you'd forget about Martha.
1: I think I will, my dear, if you'll only give me a little time.
0: Now, Walter Phelan, you listen to me. If you think for one minute that we...
1: I thought it would never happen to me again. But it is love that makes the world go round. And so, Grace, if you could only...
0: I wouldn't marry you if you were the last man on Earth.
1: But that's exactly what I am.
0: I don't care. I don't even want to talk about it. I'm going out.
1: Well, all right, my dear, but think it over and please come back. You see, I told you. It wasn't really so horrible, our story. Remember how it goes? The last man on Earth sat alone in a room. And then, the knock on the door.
4: Come in.
1: Oh, come in. Come in, my dear. You see, it wasn't horrible at all.

0: have just heard the Frederick Brown story entitled Knock, an adventure in time, space, and the unknown world of the future, the world of Dimension X.
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0: 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Arnold Moss was heard as Walter Phelan, Louis Van Ruten as the Zahn, and Joan Alexander as Grace Evans. Your narrator was Norman Rose. 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
15: Come in. Welcome. Welcome to Mystery Theater. I am Hyman Brown, and we're doing business as usual, featuring our full assortment of the mysterious and the bizarre. Quis custodiat ipsos custodes? Who shall guard the guards? Or to take it a step higher, who shall judge the judges? This was a problem that plagued the ancient Romans, and obviously remains with us to this very day. Actually, the act of judging is a highly hazardous affair because the book warns us, judge not, lest ye be judged. And so between the necessity to judge and the admonition not to do it, we human beings are in a constant state of doubt, which is not the worst thing in the world.
10: Hold! Hold on there!
16: What you want?
10: What are you doing with that pistol?
16: That's hardly your affair, Mr. Lincoln.
10: A man prowling about at night holding a loaded pistol is certainly an object of curiosity.
16: Only to those that don't mind their own affairs.
10: I consider the safety of the community to be very much my affair, Mr. Barnes. You'll oblige me by handing over that pistol.
16: And you'll oblige me by going about your own business, Mr. Lincoln.
10: I'm afraid I'll have to take that pistol.
16: I'd advise you not to try it.
10: Hand it over, sir.
16: I warn you, not another step.
15: Our mystery story, It's Murder, Mr. Lincoln, was written especially for the Mystery Theater by Sam Dan and stars Keir DeLay. I'll be back shortly with Act One.

0: When conditions are bad, we Americans always spend a great deal of energy not in finding a solution to the problem, but rather in deciding what to call it. Is it a depression? Is it a recession? Well, back in 1837, they called it a panic. So you see, we have made progress. 1837 was certainly a year to tighten your belt. Definitely, it was not a favorable year to embark on a new career. But a young man named Abraham Lincoln is discovering this the hard way. He has just settled in Springfield, Illinois, where he has opened a law office. Abraham Lincoln sits in his law office and waits for clients. This afternoon, as usual, he is sitting and waiting. And although he is completely unaware of it, a case is being created for him just down the street in Fellman's Tavern.
1: Now, what I want to know is, what's the point in having Martin Van Buren sitting in the White House? Why, we might just as well have Andy Jackson.
2: Ah, well, Tom, Andy's old and sick. Why, he's half dead.
1: Well, better an Andy Jackson who's half dead than a Martin Van Buren who's all alive. Yes, that's a good one,
2: right? Yeah, it sure is.
1: Huh? I have to remember that one.
3: Good afternoon, gentlemen.
1: Good afternoon. You want to hear good ones there? I was just saying to this gentleman here, Mr. Ephraim Barnes, I was saying, better a half-dead Jackson than an all-alive Van Buren. Isn't that what I said, Ephraim?
2: Something like that.
3: Are you Tom Feldman?
1: Yeah, in the flesh.
3: I'd like a room.
1: Cost you a dollar.
3: All right.
1: In advance. Oh, no man anything, as it says in Corinthians. Or is it, Acts?
3: Well, here's your dollar.
1: Thank you. Drink?
3: No, not for me, thanks.
1: It comes with the price of the room.
3: I never drink while there's work to be done.
1: Huh? Well, what's your name, stranger? You know mine. I'm Tom Feldman, and this gentleman here is Ephraim Barnes. He runs a bank.
2: Glad to meet you, Mr.,
3: Jones? Franklin Jones.
2: What's your business, Mr. Jones? I assure you, First National Farmers and Merchants Bank of Springfield is very much at your service.
3: Oh, thank you, Mr. Barnes. I'll keep that in mind. Could either of you gentlemen tell me where I might find a Mr. Cyrus Darrow?
1: Cy Darrow? He's got a farm. Big place it is, too. Just north of here. Now you just follow the road right out of town.
2: May we inquire your business with Mr. Darrow, sir?
3: Well, that depends on Mr. Darrow.
1: Well, that's playing the cards close to the vest, huh? Bread eaten in secret is the sweetest, as it says in Proverbs. Or is that Leviticus?
3: There's nothing secret about my business with Mr. Darrow. He swindled me out of some money. Now he's either going to pay it back or, well, I intend to blow his head off.
2: Now, Mr. Jones, there's no need for that. If you have proof, you can take him to court.
3: Well, I don't have proof, so I'll just have to do it my way. I've come here to get what's mine by rights. And I have the instrument with which to secure it.
1: Well, that's a wicked-looking weapon you got there, sir.
3: I fought in Florida, in the Seminole War. This pistol was first and last fired in the service of my country. I earned the right to use it in my own behalf.
2: Now, sir, you cannot flout the law.
1: Yes, indeed. The law is sitting right here by your side. In me, you see the sheriff, and Mr. Barnes is the judge for this term.
3: Well, gentlemen, all I can say is that if a man don't get no justice, he will have to make his own. My room, sir?
1: Up the stairs. First door to your right. Supper's at 5 o'clock.
2: That young fellow bears a bit of watching.
1: Yeah. I pity him if he goes up against old man Darrow. Cyrus will just chew him up and spit him out.
2: Wicked-looking pistol, that.
1: You know, I'm not a wagering man, Ephraim, but if I was, I'd lay my money on Cyrus Darrow. Poor fella. Seems kind of young to die after surviving an Indian war and all.
4: Now, who in the devil's name's out there this time of night? What's your business with me? Go on home. Got a bone to pick with Cyrus Darrow? You come around in the daylight time, like honest, respectable folk. All right. Don't bust her down. I'm coming. So it's you, eh? Come whining around to see if I'll leave you off the hook, eh? Well, you can hang there and squirm till I'm good and ready to... You think that pistol can scare me, eh? You ain't man enough to... come on now, hand it over before I make you chew it up.
1: Oh, you yellow-bellied...
3: What? Who's there?
1: The sheriff. Sheriff.
3: Sheriff?
1: That's right. Open up in the name of the law.
3: All right, all right, all right. Oh, hi, Mr. Feldman. Oh, Mr. Feldman, the tavern keeper.
1: No, sir, it's Mr. Feldman, the sheriff. You'll have to come along with me, son.
3: What for?
1: What for? Mr. Jones, it looks like you did what you came here to do.
3: What's that?
1: Kill Cyrus Darrow.
3: Killed Cyrus Darrow, but I didn't.
1: He's dead, son. Big hole in his forehead caused by the forcible entry of a pistol ball.
3: There must be some mistake.
1: No, sir. There's no mistake. This here, this your pistol?
3: Of course it's my pistol.
1: It was found 50 yards away from Cyrus's house.
3: No, you couldn't have found it 50 yards away because...
1: Because?
3: Well, it can't be my pistol. I remember I put it back in my bag.
1: Yes?
3: Yeah. Hey... Hey, it isn't here.
1: Of course not. How could it be in that bag and in my hand at one and the same time?
3: I didn't...
1: Mr. Jones, as sheriff of Springfield County, I hereby arrest you for the murder of Cyrus Darrow.
3: What?
1: And may the Lord have mercy on your soul.
3: What are you saying?
1: Well, that's right. That's right. I shouldn't say that just yet. After all, you ain't been tried. But you'll get a fair trial before they hang you.
5: I don't know what to say, Franklin. I don't know what to say.
3: I didn't kill him, Emily. I didn't.
5: Franklin, everyone says...
3: I don't care what everyone says. You just got to believe in me.
5: Why did you have to come here with a pistol? Why did you have to threaten him in public? Why?
3: Because I'm stupid, that's why.
5: Oh, Franklin, I'm sorry.
3: Yeah, I guess I really am in the soup this time.
5: This man, Cyrus Darrow, was very well liked... And the evidence against you, it's so strong.
3: Evidence? What evidence?
5: What evidence? Oh, Franklin, your threats to kill him, the pistol.
3: I swear to you, Em.
5: I believe you, darling. But there's gonna be a trial.
3: Well, I'll make them believe me. I'll make everyone believe me.
5: You'll need a lawyer.
3: Yeah, well, I'll hire a lawyer.
5: And I...
3: Yeah, what is it, dear?
5: A lawyer.
3: Yeah, well, that's just what I said, my darling. I'll hire a lawyer.
5: Dear, there are no lawyers.
3: No lawyers here in Springfield, the state capital? Why, in a place like this, there are nothing but lawyers.
5: I've been asking around, and I've gotten answers. One fella says, sorry, ma'am, I just couldn't take on another case. And meanwhile, he's got his feet on the desk, and I can see the holes in his shoes. And then another fella says, I never did try a murder case.
3: What is it?
5: There isn't nobody in this town doing 15 cents worth of business, and they say, each of them say to me, sorry, Miss Jones, I just can't see my way clear.
3: Well, why won't they take my case?
5: Well, it...
3: Is it because they don't think they can win? Emily, that should make no difference. Law says every man's entitled to a lawyer.
5: I know, but what the law really means, every man's entitled to a lawyer provided he can get one.
2: Yes, ma'am.
5: Are you Judge Barnes?
2: Well, here in the bank this week, I'm Mr. Barnes. I don't start being Judge Barnes till next week. Whom do I have the pleasure of addressing?
5: My name is Jones. Emily Jones. Mrs. Franklin Jones.
2: Oh.
5: Judge, my husband can't find himself a lawyer.
2: Well, surely, Miss Barnes, in all of Springfield, there must be somebody who don't
5: mind ruining his reputation.
2: Now, Miss Barnes, lawyers don't see things that way at all.
5: Then how does it happen no lawyer's willing to defend my husband?
2: Well, it's a busy time.
5: How busy? Look at your bank. Ain't a soul in here except you and me.
2: Yeah, well...
5: Well, what, sir? People going broke left and right, nothing being brought in or sold, no contracts to draw up. What are all these lawyers doing?
2: Well, I'm sure if you look around...
5: I looked everywhere. and everybody's turned me down.
2: Everybody?
5: Everybody.
2: Ah. Hmm. Have you spoken to a man named Lincoln? Abe Lincoln?
5: Abe Lincoln? No, the names ain't familiar.
2: Well, I should give Abe a try. He's the kind of lawyer take any case he can get.
5: Well, I must say, Judge, that don't sound like a very enthusiastic recommendation.
2: Well, ma'am, it's the only recommendation I can give you.
6: Yes, ma'am?
5: Will you please tell Mr. Abe Lincoln I'm here?
6: There's no need to do that, ma'am. You've already done so.
5: You? You're Abe Lincoln?
6: Plea is guilty, ma'am.
5: My name is Emily Jones. My husband, Franklin...
6: Oh, he named after Ben Franklin?
5: Yes, sir, I believe so.
6: The great man.
5: Yes, sir, he, my husband, is going to be tried for murder.
6: Yes, I know.
5: And I need a lawyer.
6: Well, you've come to the right place.
5: You mean you're willing to defend him?
6: I'm ready, ma'am.
5: Well, that may be, but I've got to ask you about your qualifications. How many murder cases have you tried?
6: How many? To be exact, ma'am, none.
5: None?
6: Miss Jones, a fella has to start someplace.
5: Well, but not with my husband.
6: Well, I do have one qualification. Matter of fact, it could turn out to be the most important qualification of all.
5: What's that?
6: I'm the only lawyer in town willing to take the case.
0: Didn't Longfellow say, "Lives of great men all remind us we can make our own sublime. In departing, leave behind us footprints on the sands of time." Yes, indeed he did. However, what we should realize about the lives of great men is a fact that most of them weren't always great. Can you imagine being unhappy to have Abraham Lincoln as your lawyer? Mystery Theater will return shortly with Act Two.

0: His name is Franklin Jones. Right now, he is in the jailhouse in Springfield, Illinois, in the early autumn of the year 1837. He is accused of murder. His prospects are bleak. The betting is better than 10-1. He'll feel a rope around his neck before the month is out. The odds have not been lowered by the fact that his lawyer is a young man named Abe Lincoln.
1: And who was in the tavern when you came in?
2: Mr. Fellman, Mr. Barnes.
1: No one else?
2: Nope, no one else. I asked if they knew where I could find Mr. Cyrus Darrow, and they asked why, and I told them.
3: Couldn't you tell them that it was your own affair?
2: Well, I didn't.
3: Oh, you always have to be bragging about something, no matter how many times I tell you.
2: Please, Emily. Mr. Lincoln here ain't interested in our personal business.
1: Oh, but I am.
3: You are? Why?
1: Because you never can tell what might be important.
3: All that's important is to keep the rope away from Franklin's neck.
1: Well, that's exactly what we're trying to do, Miss Jones. Now, Frank, you came here night before last from Valley Junction.
3: That's right. We just started farming.
1: Miss Jones, I'd appreciate it if we'd let Frank answer.
3: Well, I can give you the facts fast and clear.
1: I know, ma'am, but, well, Frank's going to need practice. He'll be the one that has to answer at the trial. So, Frank, you came here the other night. You engaged a room. You stated your business to Mr. Fellman and to Mr. Barnes.
3: Like a fool.
2: Yes, sir, that's right.
1: And you showed them the pistol. Why?
2: Well, the pistol was a present to my dad from General William Henry Harrison. Dad was with Harrison at the Tippecanoe.
3: You see? He wanted to brag about it.
2: Mr. Fellman and Mr. Barnes, well, they weren't easy fellas to talk to. You know what I mean.
1: I know what you mean, Frank.
2: So I just went upstairs to my room and I went to bed, figuring I'd see Cyrus Darrow first thing in the morning.
1: And,
2: Well, the next thing I knew, there's a knock on the door and it's the sheriff. I'm being arrested for murder.
1: And at no time during the night did you arise from your bed and go forth to Mr. Darrow's place and shoot him?
2: I did not shoot him. I was asleep in my room.
1: Well, we have to make that defense stand up.
3: You sound like you don't believe him.
1: Oh, I believe him. I'm not the problem. We've got a judge and a jury to consider. Now, Frank, the pistol, where was it?
2: In my bag.
1: You placed it in the bag before you went to sleep?
2: Yes, sir.
1: Well, how did it get to where it was found, in the field? 50 yards from Mr. Darrow's door.
2: I don't know.
1: Well, the prosecution will say that you went there, shot Cy Darrow, fled from the scene, and in your guilty terror and confusion, you dropped the gun.
2: Well, I couldn't have dropped the gun when I wasn't even carrying it to start with. I wasn't there.
1: Well, then we must claim that someone came into this room while you were asleep and stole that pistol.
2: Yeah, well, that's the only way it could have happened.
1: You were conscious of no one?
2: Oh, I was asleep.
1: Tell me this. What was your business with Mr. Darrow?
3: Why do you want to know?
1: Frank?
2: Is that important?
1: It's the first question the prosecutor will ask. I should know.
2: Oh, all that was before he was killed.
1: Frank?
2: Well, I enlisted in 1829.
3: 830.
2: Oh, 18, yeah, that's right. And I served in Georgia and Florida. And when I wanted to marry Emily... Well, you don't get married on sergeant's pay.
3: Oh, not to me, you don't.
2: Anyway, there was this fella in the company, first platoon he was, a funny little fella, fat and baldy, you know, but smart. He was a Frenchman or a German or something like that. He spoke funny. You know, the army's full of all kinds of foreigners. Well, they had to run here because they're having all kinds of revolutions in Europe.
3: Will you get to the point? Now, why should Mr. Lincoln care beans about them revolutions in Europe?
2: Yeah, well, his name was Fuller, and he knew all about plants and flowers, you know. And he said, Jonesy, some of these varieties could grow very well up north if...
1: Yeah? If what?
2: Yeah, well, I never did find out. You see, he and I were going into business, and we collected boxes and boxes of various seeds, and we was going to sell them to farmers up this way, where I was well known. That is, I knew some people.
3: And since Cyrus Darrow was one of the biggest farmers in this parts, well, we wrote to him, and he wrote back offering to buy a special kind of feed grass.
2: Yeah, we sent him $30 worth, and he never did pay up.
3: So we wrote and we asked him for our money.
2: And he sent back an answer saying he'd be hanged if he'd pay a cent for some sticky Georgia thistles.
3: What was that man talking about anyway?
2: Well, I don't know. I could have made a mistake and not cleaned out the seed like Fulda said you had to do. Well, He invited me to come up and look at his brand new thistle patch, and also give him the opportunity to wring my neck at one and the same time.
3: And I said, Frank, you go up there and you get your money. Well, did I know he was going to take a gun?
1: And in no time, then, did you visit Darrow's farm?
3: No, sir, he did not. He was nowhere near that place.
1: Frank?
2: No, sir.
1: As far as you know, it could, that is, the seed you sold him could very well have been thistle. Or burrs, or whatever.
3: Well, supposing there was. What does this have to do with the killing of Cyrus Darrow?
1: You weren't up there, Frank?
2: Well, I said I wasn't.
1: Well, I'd better be getting along.
3: Where are you off to?
1: I think I'll ride up to Darrow Farm.
3: Whatever for?
1: I might learn something.
3: What's to learn? The man's been murdered. We know that.
1: Well, I might find some evidence.
3: What kind?
1: I have no idea, but I have to look.
4: Hello, Abe.
1: How are you, Tom?
4: Fine.
1: Sit down.
4: Do anything?
1: Well, I'm about to take a run up to Darrow Farm. Maybe some evidence.
4: Mm-hmm. Yeah. Evidence. Evidence of things not seen, as it says in Leviticus.
1: Hebrews.
4: Yeah. Leaving soon?
1: Well, I'd like to get back before supper.
4: Hmm. You've taken the Jones case?
1: Yep. I was retained this morning.
4: Well, Abe, you think that's wise?
1: Wise? I'm a lawyer.
4: Well, you have to think of your career. You know, you got to lose that case. It's plain as a cabbage on a rose bush. The boy's guilty.
1: Isn't that why we're having a trial?
4: Oh, we're having a trial because the law says he's got to get one. But you know what the verdict's going to be.
1: Tom, I'm surprised at you.
4: No, Abe. You're the surprising one. Now, look, you can't win. If you lose, you look bad because you're a loser. And if by some miracle, yeah, you could have a miracle, because as Milton says, the age of miracles is forever here.
1: That was Carlyle.
4: Carlyle. Well, anyhow, if by a miracle you win, well, folks will resent it.
1: Why?
4: Well, the boy's so obviously guilty, people want him to hang. Look, Abe, I'm thinking of your future.
1: My future?
4: Yeah, you could have a great future in politics. I've seen you operate. Why was you single-handed got the state capitol move up here from Vandalia?
1: Oh, no, that's not really true.
4: It is. Now, Abe, you could go far.
1: Oh, no, not me.
4: Now, why do you say no?
1: Well, I just don't look like a politician.
4: Well, there's no special way a politician's supposed to look.
1: Yeah, it isn't so. He's got to look kind of solidly dignified, like old Daniel Webster, sharp and smart like Clay or Calhoun, or shrewd like Tom Benton, or even jolly like Steve Douglas, but he can't, well, he can't afford to be funny-looking like me.
4: Well, I wouldn't say he was all that funny-looking, Abe.
1: I'm too tall, too thin, and I'm too bony and gawky.
4: Ah, but you got all the brains.
1: Well, brains alone was never enough.
4: Abe, is there some way you could get out of trying this case? Now, I mean it for your own good. Cy Darrow was well-liked.
1: I wouldn't get out even if I could, Tom.
4: Cy was very well-liked, and folks are mad. You think about that.
1: Well, there's nothing to think about.
4: Well, just thought I'd paint your picture. After all, as William Shakespeare said, forewarned is forearmed.
1: No, that was Miguel Cervantes.

0: Hello there, Abe.
1: Good day, Mr. Bennett.
0: What brings you out here, Abe?
1: Oh, I thought I'd come out here and look.
0: For what?
1: Oh, for anything I could find. I saw someone moving around in the house. Turns out to be you.
0: Well, I was his lawyer. I'm just getting his papers put together. Well, come in, come in. Look around, if you like.
1: Oh, thank you, Mr. Bennett.
0: Right here in the doorway is where he fell. I found the body, you know, in the morning. I'd come by to go over some contracts. There he was, dead.
1: You going through his papers?
0: I'm trying to.
1: Mm-hmm. Anything missing?
0: Well, Abe, either stuff is missing or he hid him away somewhere.
1: What do you mean?
0: I mean, he didn't tell his lawyer everything. No client ever does. You're going to find that out.
1: Well, what would seem to be missing?
0: I haven't had a chance to go through it all, but I know for a fact he's been lending out money all over town. The way things are with the banks and all, he was the only one with hard cash.
1: Yes, I heard. Well, you could say there were plenty of folks who might have had a motive, Mr. Bennett.
0: Yeah, I could say that, Abe. But I think your man's going to pay the bill.
1: But he told me he never even came up here.
0: Now, I know, Abe. But when you've had as many clients as I have, you learn how easily they can lie to you.
1: It's hard to believe this boy isn't telling me the truth.
0: Huh? Yeah, that's what makes it so dang difficult. Maybe he thinks he's telling you the truth. Abe, you're in trouble on this case. Admit it.
1: I never denied it.
0: Let's step outside, Abe.
1: What for?
0: We might find a way out of this problem. Now, Abe, yeah, just off to your left, leading to the road, there's a full acre, and it's planted in what?
1: Now, hold on, Mr. Bennett, that's a wild field.
0: No, that's a planted field, Abe.
1: But who'd want to plant all those weeds and burrs and thistles?
0: They come from the seeds my client bought from your client.
1: Well, that's hard to believe. Why?
0: Let's say your client's a sharper. Or he made an honest mistake. Don't matter. But he made my client mad. My old Cy was ready to kill that boy on sight. Get my point?
1: Mr. Bennett, I think I do.
0: Now, taking it straight from there, you begin to see a new line of approach in the case?
1: Mr. Bennett? Let me tell you, sir, I am eternally in your debt. So think, I had just considered this case was hopeless.
0: Abe, when everything looks hopeless, that's the time you really start to hope.
2: And of course, it was a lesson that Abe Lincoln never forgot. Certainly, in the years to come, he would be faced with more apparently hopeless situations than almost any other president. But our concern is with the case in hand. And what is the light that has suddenly dawned? Well, that will be made more visible when Mystery Theater returns in a few moments with Act 3.

0: It is always surprising to realize that what we call psychology is a science of recent vintage. We speak so easily of things like a split personality, the other self, the protective falsehood, without realizing that these terms would be unintelligible to people who lived 100 years ago. But although our forebears did not know these things intellectually, they could understand their implications. After all, Sigmund Freud was only 10 years old when Abe Lincoln died. Yet Lincoln already sensed a great deal of what Freud was to discover.
1: No, Mr. Lincoln, he don't lie to me. That's one thing he don't do. He don't lie to me.
2: Emily, maybe he has no choice.
1: What do you mean?
2: Maybe he's afraid he'd lose you if you knew he was a murderer. What would you do if he confessed?
1: What would I do?
2: Would you leave him?
1: Well, I...
2: You see?
1: Oh, I'd raise up a storm, I guess. I'd holler and rip, but afterward, well, I'd stand by him.
2: Well, then you must convince him of that.
1: But will it save him?
2: At least it's a defense. I could plead it. This way, all I'm doing is begging the mercy of the court.
1: But will it work?
2: Self-defense always gives a man a chance.
1: How much of a chance?
2: Well, I'm a lawyer, Emily. I'm not a prophet, but we can get witnesses to prove that Cy Darrow was furious with Franklin.
1: But why?
2: Because Franklin had sold him nothing but weeds.
1: How do you know?
2: I was up there, Emily. I saw them. A strange kind of growth for this part of the country. Brambles and burrs and weeds.
1: It really wasn't Frank's fault, Mr. Lincoln. He just doesn't know.
2: But Cyrus Darrow was boiling mad. Now, oddly enough, this could create some sympathy for Franklin.
1: How? They'll all think Frank was a swindler.
2: Well, maybe not a swindler, more of a sharper.
1: Oh, what's the difference?
2: Well, Emily, you have to know these old horse traders up here. They might even admire him.
1: Why?
2: Because he's done something nobody else was ever able to bring off.
1: What's that?
2: He got the better of Cy Darrow in a deal. He went up to Seaside to brazen it out, being careful, of course, to bring his pistol. The fact that the pistol was given to him by General Harrison won't hurt either.
1: Well, then, you think we've got a chance?
2: Yes, Emily, I would say that, what with one thing and another, we've got a fighting chance.
3: No!
1: No? What do you mean, no?
3: You heard, Emily. I said no.
1: But Mr. Lincoln just explained.
3: I know what Mr. Lincoln just explained.
1: Don't you understand? If you don't plead self-defense, you're sure to hang.
3: Well, I ain't gonna do it.
1: Why?
3: I told you once. I told you 1,000 times. I wasn't there.
1: But Frank?
3: I didn't kill him.
1: I give up. What can you do with him, Mr. Lincoln?
3: Mr. Lincoln, would you want me to get up there on that stand and tell a lie?
2: Is it a lie, Franklin? You mean you didn't kill Cy Darrow in self-defense?
3: Huh. Here's a hole to be in. A man's wife won't believe him. His lawyer won't believe him.
1: Frank, we only...
2: Franklin, I can only plead the defense my client gives me. Since I wasn't at the scene of the crime when the murder took place, I don't know what happened.
3: Well, I don't know neither. I wasn't there myself. I was asleep in bed in my room at Fellman's Tavern.
1: But, Franklin, nobody's going to believe that.
3: Well, ain't that what I got a lawyer for, so we can make folks believe me? Or is this case too tough for you, Mr. Lincoln?

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1: I didn't mean to, Mr. Lincoln. It's just that Corporal Fulda would have known what to do. He said you had to wash the seed in something called alkali. I don't even know what it is.
2: What are you going to do now, Mr. Lincoln?
3: Tell me, who else was in the tavern when you came in?
1: Well, I told you, just Mr. Fellman and Mr. Barnes.
3: Nobody else?
1: No, sir.
3: You positive?
1: I'll swear to it.
3: Well, do you know anyone in the town?
1: No, sir. Not a single solitary soul.
2: Why do you ask?
3: Well, Emily, it's about time I started asking questions.
2: But you've been asking questions all along.
3: No, not the right questions, and I haven't been asking the right people either.
4: Well, Abe, I can only tell you the boy insists on having a rope put around his neck.
3: Well, he refuses to plead self-defense.
4: In my opinion, he'd rather die having his wife think he's not a murderer.
3: I believe him.
4: It can be a dangerous business when you start believing clients.
3: It can even be a more dangerous business when you don't.
4: What can I do for you, Abe?
3: You've been through all the size papers yet?
4: All I was able to turn up.
3: Would either Tom Fellman or Ephraim Barnes have owed him money?
4: Well, now, Abe, this is a lawyer-client relationship. You asking me to break it?
3: Well, the client's dead, Mr. Bennett. And I'm not asking out of idle curiosity.
4: Yes, he did have a mortgage on Fellman's.
3: I thought Tom Fellman owned the place free and clear. It's been a moneymaker for years.
4: Don't you know there's been a panic on him? There ain't a nickel's worth of cash to be had.
3: Well, why would Tom Fellman go to Sidera when he could get money at bank rates from his good friend Ephraim Barnes?
4: Banks don't have it either, Abe.
3: Did you find any papers for either Tom or Ephraim?
4: What are you trying to say, Abe?
3: I'm just asking, Mr. Bennett.
4: To answer your question, no. There's no papers for either one of them.
3: And yet, they both owed him money.
4: I'm reasonably sure of it, Abe.
3: Mm-hmm. Well, thank you, Mr. Bennett. Good afternoon, gentlemen.
5: Well, Abe.
6: Oh, afternoon, Abe.
5: Have a drink. How's the law business coming?
3: Slow.
5: Well, slow but sure moves mighty mountains. Aristotle.
3: Euripides.
5: Yeah. Abe, I swear one day I'm going to catch you.
3: Gentlemen, we have some business to discuss.
6: They discuss business at my office only.
3: This is legal business, Ephraim.
6: Then I'd rather discuss it at your office.
3: It has to do with the upcoming trial of Franklin Jones.
6: In that case, I don't discuss it at all. I'm scheduled to be presiding judge, you know.
3: I don't think so, Ephraim.
6: Well, what are you saying? You can see the calendar.
3: I'm going to ask you to disqualify yourself, Ephraim.
5: What are you saying, Abe? Eve, here's one of the finest judges.
6: Abe, don't you believe I'm a fair man?
3: It's nothing personal, Ephraim.
6: Well, then why...
3: Well, to begin with, you're a material witness.
6: Who is?
3: You are. You and Tom here. You're the ones, the only ones who heard Tom ask for the whereabouts of Cy Darrow, and who heard Tom threaten to kill him.
6: Yeah, well,
3: Well, you can't be a judge and a witness at the same time, can you?
6: Yeah, but you...
3: Besides, there's more to it than that.
5: What are you driving at, Abe?
3: Well, my client, he insists that he's not guilty.
5: Well, you wouldn't expect him to admit it now, would you?
3: Yes, if he were guilty, I would, especially since I found a way he could plead guilty and still save his neck at the same time.
6: What's that?
3: Self-defense. Old Cy was boiling mad at him. Mad enough to kill him. But the boy refuses to take that defense, which proves to me that he's a young man of his word, and I have to respect that word.
5: Abe, if Franklin Jones didn't kill Cy Darrow, who in thunder did?
3: Well, we'll have to sit down, the three of us, and reason together. If Franklin didn't kill Cy, who did? We know somebody did, because Cy's dead.
6: I'd like you to come

0: straight and tell me exactly what you're driving at, Abe.
1: Well, it couldn't be suicide. After all, how would Cy get a hold of Frank's pistol? Well,
2: what motive would Cy have for doing away with himself?
1: None. But you can't be too careful in these things. You have to explore every possibility.
0: Yeah, but you also have to be headed someplace.
1: Don't be impatient, Ephraim. I am. So if it wasn't Frank, who else could it be? Who else knew Frank was in town? Who else knew Frank was mad enough to go to Cy's place with a pistol? Who else did even know that Frank had a pistol? The answer? Either one of you two.
2: Well, hold on there, Abe. Are you saying that Eve here, or me, could have killed Cy Darrow? Huh? Well? Abe, I am your best friend in town. How could you even think...
0: Abe, I thought you was always a man of good sense. But this is monstrous.
1: Had either of you gentlemen been up to see Cy lately? Well?
2: I ain't been up to Cy Darrow's place since I bought a pony from him in, 33... No, it was 34. Well, yeah, it's been 3 years.
1: Ephraim?
0: It's been at least a year since I had occasion to visit Cy's farm.
1: Where'd you transact your business?
0: Whatever business we would transact, we would do at the bank.
1: Gentlemen, one of you two is lying.
0: Hey, now look here.
2: You want to be careful now, Abe. Friendship only excuses just so much.
1: Let me borrow that chair. Now, I'm going to put my foot up on the seat of it.
2: What for?
0: Oh, come on, let's humor him. He's mad.
1: You'll notice that the lower part of my trouser leg is covered with very tiny little sticky burrs.
2: Yeah, so?
1: So these are typical of a growth that occurs only in northern Florida or southern Georgia. You can't find them anywhere else in the country except at Cy Darrow's farm.
2: Well, now, what's that got to do with the price of tea in China?
1: They grew from seeds sold to Darrow by mistake. By Franklin Jones.
2: I still don't see what you're driving at.
1: I was up there just before. That's how they got all over my pants leg. Now, will each of you gentlemen please place his foot up on the chair?
0: I'll be hanged if I do.
1: Is that a prophecy, Ephraim?
2: Eve, them little burrs, them sticky little burrs. You got them on your... Ephraim... If you wasn't up at the Darrow place, how'd them little burrs get all over your pants?
0: I pour me a drink, Tom.
2: Eve, you was always an honest man.
0: Yeah. For 50 years, I've been honest as the day is long. And where did it get me? I didn't speculate. I didn't hedge. I guarded my customers' money. And I got wiped out. I had to borrow from Cy Darrow. And he was going to take away my bank. Well, this boy... He marching in here and...
1: And you decided to steal his pistol and kill Darrow yourself.
0: Well, it wasn't that clear cut, you know. It just worked out. And I found my notes and destroyed them. Yours too, Tom.
1: Ephraim, a man like you, could you really let that boy hang for you? Could you?
0: Abe, I'd like to think that in the end, I wouldn't let that boy hang for me. I'd like to think that.
1: Would your conscience let you?
0: Conscience? Abe, when you face the rope, you know the saying... Conscience does make cowards of us all.
2: Cervantes.
1: No, Shakespeare.
0: You're a good lawyer, Abe. Would you defend me?
1: Ephraim, you mean you want me? Why, you could have anyone, even Stephen Douglas.
0: I want you, Abe. Nobody but you.
1: Thank you, Ephraim. I'm grateful. I'm humbly grateful.
3: I'll be back shortly with a final thought. Well, the case went to trial with a new judge and a new defendant, and a young lawyer argued ably and well, and the result was a hung jury. But as Abe Lincoln said afterwards, better a hung jury than a hung client. Franklin and Emily Jones, Tuff Elman, Ethan Barnes, they are all obscure footnotes in the book on Abraham Lincoln's life. And yet, these are some of the nameless unknown people who help shape his character. Our cast included Keir DeLay, Jennifer Harmon, Paul Hecht, Joe Silver, and Robert Dryden. Associate Director, Marlon Swing. This is Hyman Brown, Producer-Director, inviting you to return to our Mystery Theater for another adventure in the macabre. Until next time, then, pleasant dreams.

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13: Come in. Welcome. Welcome to Mystery Theater. I am Hyman Brown. Of all the sounds in the universe, perhaps nothing stirs the imagination more deeply than the sounds of the sea. People who have never crossed an ocean can still be transported by a walk along the beach, skirting the lapping tides, or standing high on the rocks with the waves crashing below. There's an eerie quality about the sea, and it conjures strange visions in any mind that is ready to receive them. Our story concerns the spell cast by the sea.
14: Where is your son, Mrs. Desmond?
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14: You hear that?
15: Yes.
14: Foghorn is a lonely sound. 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

Our mystery drama, What Happened to Mrs. Forbush, was written especially for the Mystery Theater by Elizabeth Pennell and stars Patricia Wheel and Gordon Gould. I'll be back shortly with Act One.

0: This story takes place at Captain's Cove on the shores of New England. Bert and Marjorie Desmond are inspecting a picturesque old house on a bluff overlooking the sea. They're city people, and in the past they've spent their vacations at mountain resorts or in dry desert places considered beneficial for the health of their son. But this year it's different, and they're getting more intrigued by the minute as Mr. Smith, the rental agent, shows them around.
1: Oh, Bert, the view and the window seat. I haven't seen one like this since my grandmother's house when I was a child.
2: I'm more interested in all these carved pieces over here. What do you call this stuff?
3: Scrimshaw.
2: Oh, yes. The thing sailors made when they had time on their hands.
3: Old Captain had quite a collection. Most of it's over to the museum.
2: What can you tell me about this ship model? A schooner, isn't it?
3: Yeah. That'd be Captain Forbush's ship, Desdemona. Sank. With all hands aboard.
1: Oh, Mr. Smith, is that an island I see way out there?
3: Nope. That's Dead Man's Rock.
1: Oh, what a gruesome name. Was it the scene of a shipwreck?
3: I understand some fella got murdered on that rock. Don't rightly know the circumstances. But there is an island further on out, known as Hiram's Hideaway. Said to be the place old Captain Forbush took himself off to when he wanted to get away from his wife. Good fishing.
2: I'll have to look into that.
1: Bert, are you sure we really want to take this house?
2: Let's see the rest of it.
3: There's a fine old staircase.
1: Beautiful railing. But I don't think it's been dusted in years.
3: This house has been closed up most of the time. That's why it's such a bargain.
1: Is there anything wrong with it?
3: Nope. Tight as a drum. And a real historic monument. Now, you take this room.
1: Oh, it's wonderful. I've never slept in a four-poster bed.
2: Oh, boy, it's a big one, too.
3: And this door leads to a veranda.
1: Oh, my. This porch goes all the way around the house.
3: It always does in a captain's place of residence. A trademark, you might say.
2: Why, sure. This is what you call a widow's walk.
3: No doubt Miss Forbush did her share of pacing when the captain was away.
1: Well, no pacing for me, thank you. My husband has a desk job. What do you think, Bert?
2: About the house?
1: Yes. In a strange way, I've fallen in love with it. But I'm wondering...
2: Wonder no more. We're going right into that room I already call my study and sign a lease for the summer.
1: Bert.
2: Glad you've come to life. You haven't said a word since we left the cove. I thought you were asleep.
1: No. I've been thinking. And worrying.
2: Worrying?
1: About Robbie. That long, deserted beach and those rocks. It's a dangerous place for a boy.
2: You'll have a ball.
1: But it's not like any place we've ever stayed before. Have you forgotten how much of Robbie's life he's had to spend in bed?
2: I haven't forgotten. But that's all over. The doctor said so. He said it was time Robbie started doing the things boys his age like to do.
1: Not dangerous things. Bert, we're going to spend 3 months by the ocean.
2: You bet we are. And the sea air will be good for all of us.
1: Only, Bert, Robbie's never learned to swim.
2: Well, Robbie, what do you think of it?
4: Oh, man, this house is twice as good as you said it was.
1: I didn't remember it was so musty. The place needs airing. I'm going to open some windows.
4: Dad, who's the old guy in the picture?
2: Why, that must be Hiram Forbush, the sea captain who built this house.
4: He sure has a lot of red whiskers.
2: He sure does. You know, they knew how to paint pictures back in those days. Watch this, Rob. Walk over here and see how his eyes follow you. Sort of as though he was looking at everything you did.
4: It's spooky. You think he's a ghost?
2: Oh, come on, son. You don't believe in ghosts, do you?
4: No.
2: Well, I'll let you in on a secret. I think your mother does.
4: Mom believes in ghosts?
2: Sometimes.
4: Oh, Pop.
1: What's all this about ghosts?
2: I'm teaching Rob to be the man of the house, so he can look after you when I'm gone.
4: Hey, I want to go to the beach.
1: Well, you can if your father goes with you.
2: Not right now. I have some things to do.
1: I'd go, only it's time to think about getting dinner ready.
4: I can go alone.
2: Sure you can.
1: Oh, no, Bert, not the first time.
2: First time for everything. And speaking of first times, how about that?
1: It's so strange to hear a telephone in a house like this.
2: Glad there have been some improvements since the captain's day. Guess I better find out who it is.
4: Pop said I could go to the beach.
1: Now, Robbie, I want you to be very, very careful. Follow that little path and watch your step climbing down the bluff.
4: Mom, I'm not a baby.
1: And don't stay away too long. Do you have your jacket?
4: Oh, Mom.
1: I'll be watching you from this window.
2: Damn, damn, damn.
1: Why, what's the matter?
2: That phone call from the office. Wouldn't you know they're having a crisis and they want me back?
1: Oh, no, Bert. We just got here. You're on your vacation.
2: Won't be gone long. Just for the day to help get things straightened out.
1: But it's a 4-hour trip.
2: I know. I'll have to start very early tomorrow morning. And I guess I better spend tomorrow night in the city.
1: But you promised that first thing tomorrow you'd see about swimming lessons for Robbie. It was a part of our bargain.
2: I know, honey, but it's just a matter of putting it off for a day.
1: Oh, you've said that before.
2: As soon as I get back, we'll go over to the beach club and make arrangements for swimming lessons. And we'll meet some people so that you'll know the neighbors and Robbie will have someone to play with.
1: Robbie, dear, what were you doing on those big rocks today?
4: Just throwing stones in the water. Mom, I can make them skip real good.
1: I thought I'd asked you not to climb on those rocks unless someone was with you.
4: I only climbed a little way.
1: Well, no more climbing, young man, until your father gets back.
4: But he's been gone for 3 whole days.
1: Well, he's coming tomorrow. And we're going to let him know how well we've been getting along. Go to sleep now. I'm going out on the porch to watch the moon come up.
4: Mommy, you promised to open the window very wide so I can hear the sound of the water?
1: Yes, dear. The weather's changing. I can scarcely see the beam of the lighthouse. It's getting all misty. And don't be frightened if you hear the foghorn.
4: I like that sound. Night.
1: Good night, dear.
5: Good evening.
1: Oh. Is someone there?
5: I always stroll the veranda on a foggy evening.
1: Well, there is someone. Who are you?
5: I am Lavinia Forbush, and I presume you are the lady who is staying in my house?
1: Why, I guess it was your house. Only I'm staying here now. My name is Marjorie Desmond.
5: Didn't they tell you, Mrs. Desmond, that I never left this house? It belongs to me.
1: Belonged to you, Mrs. Forbush. Now it belongs to a man who lives in Boston.
5: He thinks he owns it. No one will ever take my place in this house. Come, let's walk this way. The fog is creeping over Dead Man's Rock. Just the way it was that night.
1: No, I'm getting rather cold. I think I'll go inside.
5: Poor soul, you need a fine shawl like mine to keep you warm.
1: It looks like a lovely old paisley. Won't you come inside where it's warm? We could have a cup of tea.
5: No, indeed, Mrs. Desmond. I only set foot in my house when it becomes necessary to get something I want. I'll stay right here where I always stay, keeping my vigil.
1: But the fog is closing in. Really, Mrs. Forbush, I must go in.
5: Oh, how thoughtless of me. The damp night air must have chilled you to the bone. Here, let me put my shawl around your shoulders.
1: What about you?
5: Oh, I no longer feel the cold as I once did. My, it is grand to have a woman to talk to once more. Mrs. Desmond, my captain was a bold and adventurous man. He brought me precious gems from India, from Persia, and from China. Oh, dear Mrs. Desmond, you must not make my mistake. You must take your most cherished possessions and leave my house.
1: Oh, but I have no jewels, Mrs. Forbush.
5: Oh, dear lady, you have the greatest jewel of all, a son. How old is your boy, Mrs. Desmond?
1: Robbie's 9 and a half.
5: Just the age of my Jason. A most dangerous age.
1: I know. I worry about him.
5: And well, you might. What happened to me is history. And history has a way of repeating.
1: Really, I don't think I want to...
5: You will listen to me.
1: Please.
5: My Jason, oh, he was a strapping lad who helped me with the chores around the house. And when Hiram's ship was in, the boy spent hours talking to the sailors, learning how to tie knots and carve those intricate things from bone and bits of wood.
1: My Robbie would like that.
5: And then one day, when Jason was 9 years old, his father came to me and said, I'm taking the boy on a journey. It is time he began to learn the ways of men.
1: Why, Bert said something
5: too
1: like...
5: Too soon, I said, too soon. But my Hiram was a very determined man. And when he made up his mind, there was no stopping him. It's only a short journey, he told me. We are taking the Desdemona to the Caribbees, and Jason will go with me. I watched through the spyglass until the ship was far enough at sea to hoist the big sail which caught the wind. You do know what happened, don't you, Mrs. Desmond?
1: Don't tell me any more.
5: I must, if you would save your boy. Late that evening, the fog closed in the way it has now. And then began the long days and the lonely nights. Where is your son, Mrs. Desmond?
1: Why, he's in bed, and I hope fast asleep.
5: You hear that?
1: Yes. Foghorn is a lonely sound.
5: It's a lonely sound for women like you and me when we've lost...
1: Stop trying to fight with me.
5: There's still plenty of time.
1: For what?
5: To take your son away from here. Take him away and guard him with your life.
0: A foghorn is a lonely sound. And a ghost-ridden house by the sea is an unsettling place for a woman who is worried about her son. Perhaps in the light of day, when her husband returns, Marjorie will be able to shake her fears. Or, on the other hand, suppose Mrs. Forbush is really trying to tell her something. We'll find out more shortly when Mystery Theater returns with Act 2.

0: If you're afraid of what the future has in store, perhaps you look to the past for guidance. But Marjorie Desmond has had a strange encounter with the past, which only bolsters the fears she already has for her son. Is it possible that a ghostly presence from a former time can prevent or promote an impending disaster? Marjorie's husband has returned from his business trip, and we'll soon find out how he feels about what's going on.
1: Bert, it's so good to have you back.
2: Way longer than I expected. But I've only been gone a few days. Same old thing. You should be used to it by now.
1: But this time it was different. I mean, this place...
2: Well, now, tell me what you and Robbie have been up to.
1: Bert, I want to show you something.
2: Hey, where did you get that paisley shawl? I like it.
1: So do I. It has such nice, mellow colors.
2: Where did you find it? In the old captain's sea chest?
1: No. It was given to me.
2: Well, that's a nice gift. Who's been around while I was gone?
1: You're not going to believe this.
2: Well, let me guess. It was given to you, only it wasn't really a present. You had to pay some enormous sum for it, and now you're afraid to tell me how much it cost.
1: No, Bert. And I know you won't believe me.
2: I won't believe you if you say Captain Forbush came to the door and said, "My dear Mrs. Desmond, please let me in. I've returned from a long and tiresome journey, and it would please me very much if you would cook up some bacon and eggs."
1: No, Bert. It wasn't Captain Forbush.
2: I'm happy to hear that.
1: It was Mrs. Forbush.
2: What?
1: You're going to laugh. I know you won't understand, and I didn't either, only it happened.
2: For heaven's sake, Marge, what happened?
1: It was a foggy night.
2: You sure? Spooks always come out on foggy nights. Now tell me, where did you really get that shawl?
1: I got it from Mrs. Forbush.
2: Let's not play games. I'm tired.
1: She was there.
2: She was where?
1: On the widow's hall.
2: Oh, cut it out.
1: I talked to her, and she told me what happened to her husband.
2: Sure. Mr. Smith told us that. The captain was lost at sea.
1: But Jason...
2: Who in heck is Jason?
1: Their son.
2: Oh, Marge, will you please talk sense? Now, where did you get that shawl?
1: I told you, from Mrs. Forbush, last night when we had a long talk.
2: Now I've heard everything. Okay, it's a joke. And I do think it's pretty funny. We're living in a haunted house, so let's enjoy it. If you don't want to tell me where you found that thing, okay. I'll play your game. At least until tomorrow.
1: Don't you want to hear what she had to say?
2: I don't want to hear any more of this crazy story. Come to bed. And tomorrow we'll have a great big laugh over this whole thing. And maybe you'll remember where you really found that shawl.
3: That was the best picnic we ever had. Can we do it again tomorrow?
1: Well, not every day, Rob. Maybe tomorrow we'll go to the beach club.
2: I thought I might do some fishing.
3: Dad, can I go fishing with you?
2: Maybe we'll all go. How about it, Marge?
1: Count me out. You know how I feel.
2: I know. You like to eat the poor little critters, but it's cruel to catch them on those nasty hooks.
1: Well, it is.
2: Robbie and I may just go off and forget to come
4: Take
2: home.
4: Take your son away from here. Take him away and guard him with your life.
2: Well, honey, what's the matter? You look as if you'd seen a...
1: It's nothing, Bert, nothing. I just have to be alone for a minute.
3: Hey, Dad, what are all these things over here on the shelf?
2: That's called scrimshaw, Rob.
3: Scrim?
2: Mm-hmm. These are things that were made by sailors a long time ago. When they were on those sailing ships and the sea was calm, they didn't have much to do. So they carved pieces of bone or wood and painted shells.
3: I'll bet I could do that.
2: You'd have to learn how to use a knife.
3: Would you teach me, Dad?
1: It's bedtime, young man. Up the stairs.
3: If I was on a boat, I wouldn't be going up any old stairs.
2: I suppose you'd be climbing the ropes.
1: Or walking the gangplank.
3: No, I asked that fisherman today where he slept, and he said down below.
2: Unless you want to sleep in the cellar, the direction is up. Get going.
3: Aye, aye, Captain.
2: Nice day today, Marge. And I don't know when I've seen Robbie so happy.
1: Oh, he's certainly having a good time. And tomorrow when we go to the beach club, we can make arrangements to have him start taking swimming lessons.
2: I'm not sure they have regular classes.
1: Then we'll get him a private instructor.
2: Marjorie, I am perfectly capable of teaching him myself. I won a medal in college, remember?
1: Well, Of course you're a good swimmer, Bert. And I thought... Oh, I suppose if Robbie had been... Well, you would have taught him long ago. But don't you think he'd learn more quickly now if an outside...
2: Hey, there's nothing wrong with his old man, is there, Marge?
1: I have to finish up the dishes. Let's talk about it when I'm through.

0: frightened. I want to talk to you.
1: Is that you, Mom?
0: No, I'm the lady who lives here. My name is Mrs. Forbush.
1: Say, do you know the man with the red whiskers?
0: He is my husband.
1: Maybe you could tell me about that boat on the shelf downstairs and all those other things.
0: That ship was one of the proudest vessels to sail the seven seas. And Captain Forbush himself made that model.
1: Do you think it would sink if I tried to sail it?
0: Oh, you must never, never try.
1: Oh, my dad won't let me even touch that boat with the sails. But I can play with the other things. You know, the bones and the shells.
0: I know. And I brought you one that was a favorite of my son. He was just about your age. Now, do you have a candle I can light?
1: There is one over there in the bureau, but I could just turn on this light.
0: No need to waste electricity. I never had it in this house.
1: That doesn't look like a match to me.
0: A tinderbox. Best thing in the world for striking a light. There. Now, Robbie, what do you think of this?
1: Wow! What a big shell!
0: This is for you, Robbie, to keep for Jason while he is away.
1: Where's he gone?
0: I'm hoping you will help me find him.
1: Well, I'll be glad to help you. Because if he was here, we could climb the rocks together and explore that pirate's cave.
0: We'll look for him, Robbie. We'll look for him together. So now, if you will come with me...
1: I couldn't go anywhere without asking permission.
0: But this is my house, and I am giving you permission.
1: But I still couldn't go without asking.
0: Quickly, boy. Come on, put on your clothes.
1: Mom! Mom! Dad!
2: What is it, Rob?
3: Robbie, what are you doing with a candle burning? You know how dangerous...
1: I didn't light it, Mom. You tell them, Mrs. Ford. Where is she?
2: Where's who?
1: That lady, Mrs. Forbush. She was standing right there.
3: Oh, good Lord, not in here.
2: Rob, there's no one else in this room. You've been having a dream.
1: No, Dad. Honest, she was here. Look what you gave me.
2: Not you, too. Say, that's a very interesting shell. So where did you find it?
1: Dad, I didn't find it. Mrs. Forbush said it belonged to her son and I could borrow it until he comes back.
2: That's a likely story. You can make up a better one than that.
1: But that's exactly what she said. I'm going to help her find him. And when he's here, we can play together down on the beach.
3: No, Robbie, dear, that's not possible.
2: You're both being impossible.
1: But the trouble is, we have to find Jason.
2: Oh, stop it, Robbie. I won't hear any more about this Jason. Rob, you've had a dream. It seems very real. But now it's over. And tomorrow you'll have forgotten all about it.
3: But, Bert, what about the candle and the shell?
2: Well, there must be some reasonable explanation. But let's not think about it now. I'm blowing the candle out, and Robbie's going to sleep. Good night, son. You've been playing a joke on me, and I'll admit it's been a good one. You were very clever to get Robbie to go along with you. And I must say, he played his part well. But I can think of better games for a boy his age.
3: This was no game, Bert.
2: You didn't coach him to put on that act?
3: Of course I didn't.
2: Well, if it was a nightmare and he dreamed all those things about Mrs. Forbush and her mythical son, it was only because you filled his imagination full of stories.
3: I have never mentioned either Mrs. Forbush or Jason to Robbie.
2: Then there's a book about them somewhere around the house.
3: Well, if there is, I haven't seen it.
2: You must have had one of those imaginary conversations out loud, the way you do sometimes. And Robbie overheard you when you thought he was asleep.
3: Oh, Bert, I don't do that anymore, and I don't see how he could possibly have been listening the night I talked to Mrs. Forbush.
2: Marge, there is no Mrs. Forbush.
3: How would you know? You weren't here.
2: Honey, we're taking this whole thing too seriously. Mrs. Forbush lived nearly 200 years ago. So she can't be hanging around here now.
3: I suppose you're right.
2: That's my girl. Give us a smile.
3: Well, I'm trying.
2: Now, repeat after me. No more conversations with Mrs. Forbush.
3: No more conversations with Lavinia Forbush.
2: Where'd you get that kooky first name?
3: Well, she told
2: me. Okay. No more conversations with Lavinia Forbush.
3: And what will we tell Robbie?
1: Hey, Mom, look what Dad bought me. He's teaching me how to catch fish.
3: Oh, well, looks as though you bought out the store. But did you get my groceries?
2: Yep, groceries are all right here. But hold off on the steak. We just may come back with something very special for the frying pan.
1: Look, Mom, my very own rod. Did you ever see one of these? This is a reel.
3: Yes, dear, it looks like a very nice reel. Where will you use it, down at the wharf?
2: Nope, we're going to get Rob off to a really good start. I've rented a boat.
3: What kind of boat?
2: Oh, just a putt-putt. You know, one of those flat-bottom jobs with an outboard motor.
3: But you aren't going out to sea.
2: Sure. Well, look at it, Marge. Smooth as glass.
3: But only... What do you know about the... Well, the tides and the currents?
2: Marge, we aren't planning a trip to China.
3: Where are you going?
2: To that island. It's so clear today, you can see it from here. Don't you worry about a thing. See? I bought him a life jacket. And he's going to wear it every minute of the time. We promise, don't we, Rob?
3: Sure, Pop. Promise me you won't go far.
2: I told you, we're only going out to that island. When Mr. Smith said the fishing is good. What did he say the island's called?
3: Hiram's Hideaway.
2: Oh, yeah. Sorry I asked.
3: Have a good time.
2: If you stand on the porch with the binoculars, you can watch us most of the way.
0: Well, Mrs. Desmond... I'm sorry you did not heed my warning.
3: Oh, no, please don't come back.
0: I've not been away.
3: But I don't want to talk to you. It was bad enough that you upset me, but you had no right to bother my son.
0: It was you who interfered, Mrs. Desmond. You and your husband. You spoiled it all. I was trying to save your son before this happened.
3: Nothing has happened, Mrs. Forbush, and I won't let you alarm me anymore.
0: But you are alarmed, Mrs. Desmond, and well, you might be. Why did you let him go? See, they are already out of sight, and if you don't act quickly, you'll never see either your husband or your son again.
4: This time it seems more likely that the predictions of the ghostly Mrs. Forbush may come true. Marjorie is a worrier, and rightly so, because after all, Bert is not a seasoned sailor, and Robbie can't swim. No, they are not setting off for China, but they are tempting fate, and it's too late for them to turn back now. Mystery Theater will return with Act 3.

0: It is a calm and beautiful day at Captain's Cove, and it looks as though the fears of Marjorie Desmond were totally unfounded. Father and son have explored the island. A whole new world is opened for a boy who has been housebound much of his life. And Bert is savoring the joys of feeling a new closeness to his son. It is late afternoon, and they are heading back reluctantly to the mainland.
1: Hey, Dad, can we do this every day? I'm going to catch a bigger one next time.
2: For a first try, you did very well. Maybe we can go deep sea fishing someday.
1: Maybe tomorrow, could we?
2: Hey, we're doing all right with these smaller fellas. Flounder's good eating. You'll see.
1: Bet Mom will be surprised. We caught 1, 2, 3, 4. Hey, Dad, remember what you promised about that rock?
2: Oh, it's late, Rob. I think we better not.
1: But you promised, Dad. Honest, it'll only take a minute.
2: Well, I'm not sure I can get right up to the rock. The water's starting to get a bit choppy. Where was it you saw that piece of driftwood you wanted?
1: Up there, see? Looks just like a couple of deer's horns.
2: Otherwise known as antlers.
1: Only I'm going to turn it into whatever that other word is. Scrim, you know. Hey, stop the boat, Dad. It's right up there.
2: I can't just stop the boat, Rob. There's no place to anchor.
1: I could almost reach it if I stood on the seat.
2: Get down, young man. Now, what did I tell you? There's a tricky tide around here. You'll come back some other time.
1: Oh, but, Dad, that piece of wood will be gone. Sometimes the waves go all over those rocks. I'll never find a piece like that one.
2: Well, I'll try again. It's calmer over on this side.
1: Slow down some more, Dad.
2: There's no way to come in.
1: By that flat place on the rock. You slow way down it, and then I'll jump off and get it.
2: Is your life jacket on tight?
1: Sure, Dad.
2: Okay, then. Be very, very careful. I'll idle the motor while you jump off. Grab your piece of driftwood and jump right back.
1: Here I go!
2: Uh-oh. The motor's died. And the boat's drifting. You stay right there, Rob, while I get it started.
3: Yes. Yes. I want to speak to someone at the boathouse down by the pier. The place where you rent boats to go fishing. Hello? Hello, this is Mrs. Desmond. My husband and son, are they there? No. No, they rented a boat from you this morning to go to the island. Well, I expected them back long before this, and I was afraid something might have happened. Well, I know it isn't late, but it is beginning to look stormy, and I can't see the island anymore. Could you send someone out to look for them? The Coast Guard Patrol? How do I reach them? No, thank you. I'll go to their station down on the beach.
4: No use going to the Coast Guard station, Mrs. Desmond. They've taken the cutter and gone in the other direction.
3: But Bert and Rob, I'm afraid they're in trouble.
4: They are in trouble, Mrs. Desmond. Out by Dead Man's Rock.
3: Then we must send someone after them.
4: No one to send, unless we do it ourselves.
3: How can we?
4: I've done it before. And if the two of us pull together...
3: What are you talking about?
4: The rowboat over there. Can you handle an oar?
3: Well, once I knew how to row, I'm not sure that I...
4: Hurry, Mrs. Desmond, before the storm sets in. I'm aboard.
3: Oh, on an old, old boat, why, it's half full of water.
4: No time to be choosy. You fit this oar in the lock while I shove off with the other one.
3: There's a hole in the bottom of this boat, Mrs. Forbush. This is madness. We'll never make it.
4: Pull, Mrs. Desmond. Pull.
3: Sea is getting rough.
4: Aye. A storm is brewing.
3: We must turn back.
4: Too late, Mrs. Desmond. Too late. We must fulfill our mission.
3: That rock seems further and further away.
4: Oh, Mrs. Desmond. Oh, your oar.
3: It's no use, Mrs. Forbush. We We're going to sink.
1: Stay away from that warning bell.
3: The boat is sinking, Mrs. Faulkner. It's going straight to the bottom. We'll have to swim for it. Swim for the buoy.
1: Save yourself, Mrs. Desmond. I don't know how.
3: I've got hold of it. Mrs. Farbush. Mrs. Farbush. Help! Help!
2: Stay right there, Rob, until I can get closer. I can't seem to get this darn motor started.
5: Hello?
2: Who are you?
5: Hiram Forbush, at your service.
2: Captain Forbush?
5: I am difficulty.
2: Can't seem to get this stupid motor started.
5: Give me wind and sails any time.
2: But they're not going to help me now. My son and I...
5: Your boy over yonder?
2: Yes. I should never have let him off on the rock.
5: Dead man's rock's a dangerous place to be. But one of my men will get him.
2: I'll be very grateful for anything you can do. We have to get home. Couldn't you put us ashore in a rowboat?
5: Can't spare the men to take down a longboat. My only rowboat was most rotted away. So I left it back on the beach.
2: Well, there must be some way. I'll pay you very well.
5: All the money I want is out where we're going. And we can't stay around here any longer. So climb aboard and...
2: No! No, I'll take my boy back in this boat and someone else will come along. Or they'll send the Coast Guard to look for us.
5: You won't last long in that thing. There's a storm coming up.
2: Then please, send up some kind of a signal, a flare, a rocket,
5: or... Shoot off a cannon and rouse the whole town? No need for that. We're not in any trouble.
2: But we are. My son and I. You know how it is. I believe you have a son.
5: I always wanted a son. Fine boy, this one. Just the right age for a first trip before the mast. Well, I'm giving you your last chance.
2: Captain Forbush, let's be sensible. I have obligations to meet.
5: Sounds to me as though you have a guilty conscience. Lively with the sheets, men. She's coming about. Up with the sails and dead ahead.
1: Dad, you boat's drifting away.
2: Oh, come around to the side, Rob, and jump.
1: Dad. I'm scared!
2: Jump, Rob! Jump! That's it, Rob! Hey, dog paddle! The jacket will hold you up! Here, son. Grab my fishing pole.
1: I got it!
2: Good boy! Hang on. That's it. Now, get hold of the side of the boat.
1: Dad, I lost my stick!
2: Oh, forget it. Easy now. I got you. Are you all right?
1: I'm okay, Dad. Boy, did you see what I was doing? I was swimming.
2: Not quite. Here, Rob, use some of these rags to dry off. I'm going to try this motor one more time.
1: Oh, you made it!
2: God, everything's going to be all right.
1: Hey, Dad, think sometime we could get a sailboat?
2: I'd rather not think about this just now, Robbie. We've had a close call.
1: Then maybe we could sail off.
2: Robbie, no more. We're lucky.
1: Dad, I hear someone calling.
2: Well, let's not let our imaginations
6: get... Help!
1: Over there, Dad. By that thing standing up in the water.
6: Help!
2: Good Lord. There's someone clinging to the buoy.
7: Marge, are you warm enough?
3: Never felt better.
7: And now, Marge, if you feel up to it, will you please tell us what in the name of heaven you were trying to do?
3: I started out in a rowboat.
7: That rickety old rowboat that was down on the beach?
3: Oh, yes. Did you know it was there? I hadn't seen it before.
7: That boat must have been 100 years old. Why did you...
3: I can't explain what was going on in my mind. Or at least you wouldn't understand. You see, I had this awful premonition that something terrible was going to happen to both of you and that I must row out as far as that rock to save you. Well, the boat sank and mercifully there was that buoy and then you came along. Please don't ask me any more questions because now that you're both safe, all those crazy notions I had are gone forever. But something did happen, didn't it, Bert?
7: Something happened, all right. We were starting back when the motor conked out. And... You won't believe this, Marge, but suddenly everything was deathly still. And out of nowhere came this big old ship, like the one in the model over there. That's right, isn't it, Rob?
8: Oh, Dad.
7: And over the rail leaned that face with the cold blue eyes and the bristling red beard. None other than Captain Hiram Forbush.
3: Oh, you're being mean, Bert, but I guess I deserve this. Go on.
7: You don't believe me, do you, Marge? But I tell you, there he was, big as life. I begged him to take us back to shore, but he said he was heading for the Caribbees. He had Robbie up on the deck while I was trying to start the motor. And then that sailing ship started to take off. And I looked up. And that's when I yelled to Bobby to jump.
8: Hey, Dad, that's the best story I ever heard. Now can I tell Mom what really happened?
7: What really happened?
8: You see, Mom, it was like this. I saw this piece of wood like antlers on that big rock. And I wanted to make something out of it. You know, some of that scrim stuff. And I begged Dad to let me get it. So he slowed down the boat and I jumped off.
3: Oh, that was dangerous, Rob.
8: Well, it would have been all right, except the motor conked out and the boat was drifting away. So I had to jump in the water, or I'd still be on that rock. And, oh, Mom, I was scared. But I almost swam.
7: A swimming lesson for you tomorrow, Robbie. I promise.
8: Mom, hmm? Will you tell me something, please?
3: Yes, dear.
8: What happened to Mrs. Forbush?
3: Robbie, why do you ask a question like that?
8: I've been worried about her. She drowned, didn't she?
3: Yes, Robbie. She drowned. But that was a long, long time ago.

I'll be back shortly with a final thought. What happened to Mrs. Forbush was not as important as what happened to the Desmonds. A possessive mother learned she must loosen the bonds with which she held her only child or live in an ever-present nightmare of fear. And a self-centered father discovered if he neglected his wife and son, he ran the risk of losing them. Our cast included Patricia Wheel, Gordon Gould, Mary Jane Higby, and Guy Sorrell. Associate Director, Marlon Swing. This is Hyman Brown, producer-director, inviting you to return to our Mystery Theater for another adventure in the macabre. Until next time, then, pleasant dreams.

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13: Come in. Welcome. Welcome to Mystery Theater. I am Hyman Brown. Are you one of those who believe that the voices of those you love can reach you from beyond the grave? And if you do, should you summon them up? Or is it wiser to leave the dead past to bury its past? I offer no answer. You decide for yourself on the basis of this story of men who flirt with death all their lives.
14: If we can keep her on the track, he made that curve all right.
15: Yeah, but he's catching up on the straightaway, and he's going to try to... No!
14: What is it?
15: It's the same pattern that killed my father.
14: Don't

0: okay. He has plenty of room and enough speed if he just keeps his nerve. Old Judas.
1: What? Wait,
0: he chickened out. The damn fool's trying to come back inside, but the car won't hold the...
1: No.
0: Oh, good Lord, she's gone.
2: Our mystery drama, The Grey Ghost, was written especially for the Mystery Theater by Ian Martin and stars Betsy Palmer. I'll be back shortly with Act One.

0: of us have private ghosts of one sort or another, remembered terrors that lurk in shadows deep within us, or specters that lean over our shoulder, ghouls that haunt us by day or night. Psychiatry wouldn't be a very profitable area of medical practice if they didn't.
1: Can I get you another pillow, Mrs. Richards?
2: No, thanks.
1: Or a blanket?
2: No, I don't feel like sleeping.
1: Long night. It'll be 4.5 hours before we reach Rome. Maybe longer. We can't get around this headwind.
2: Well, I really don't want anything, thanks.
1: Well, if you're sure there's nothing I can get you. Maybe a drink.
2: No. Unless you happen to have one labeled Guaranteed Peace of Mind.
1: I wish I could provide it. I'm sorry, Mrs. Richards.
2: Even that really doesn't belong to me. My husband's name.
1: Oh, dear. You lost him?
2: In a manner of speaking, he didn't die, just a divorce.
1: Oh.
2: That should make me gay, shouldn't it?
1: Oh, I beg your pardon?
2: Just a bad joke. The gay divorcee, right? Isn't that the stereotype? Well, I'm not. I'm one of life's losers, and it seems to be a habit that I can't shake.
1: Oh, I just couldn't figure you for a loser. Not anyone as beautifully dressed and as lovely looking.
2: Beauty is only skin deep, and the clothes are someone else's design, not mine. That's another one of my failures.
1: If you want to talk, I'm technically on a break, and I'm a good listener.
2: Oh, thank you. I can't see your name.
1: Angie.
2: Angie, thanks. But I think I'd just soon be alone.
1: Well, if you need me, just ring.
2: I don't need you, Angie. I don't need Ken. And most of all, I don't need myself. What I need is...
3: Hello, Duchess. Long time no see.
2: Oh, Dad.
3: Not anymore.
2: Always. Always.
3: When you call on me, I have to show up. Running out again, Duchess.
2: You mean on Ken? Well, I did that months ago.
3: Yeah, sure, I was Reno. You didn't get over to Vegas to see any of my old gambling buddies, huh?
2: Nope. I stayed my legal time and got out of town fast.
3: Why, Duchess?
2: Oh, I couldn't cut it, Dad. I like Ken too much to be a drag on him. Now, before there were children and we got trapped, I thought I ought to get out, that's all.
3: Did he want it?
2: No. But then, you see, he never would face the truth.
3: What?
2: That he married a loser. I didn't want to make him one, too.
3: Duchess, why do you call yourself a loser all the time?
2: Come on, Dad. What else am I? I took Mom away from you just by her having...
3: The breaks, baby. Try to make up for her the best way I could.
2: Could I have ever asked for more? You were it. My sun, my moon, the center of it all, Dad. And not only just my father and my friend and my special boyfriend, but you were somebody. Chip Stabile, right up there with Jackie Stewart, Stuart Moss, and Graham Hill. What do you think it was like at those last few Indies? The two that you won. Even the one you lost, except...
3: Except the one I really blew. The one you should forget.
2: I can't.
3: You must.
2: No.
3: Took me right out of this world.
2: No, I can't shut out the memory of you passing Alex high on the turn. And the way he drove you off and through the rail. And I can see the car in the air spinning and turning and then crashing. And the sheet of flame that sheet of
3: All
2: flame.
3: All right, Duchess, knock it off. There are real chances you must take. You don't win them all. Just stop remembering. Shut it out of your mind. Let me lie a little easy in my grave.
2: I can't. You were my whole world. You were never a loser, Dad. I've never been able to believe it really happened. You never died for me.
3: I'm dead enough. Why won't you accept it?
2: I know you're dead, but I can't accept it. And once I lost you, well, I became the perpetual loser. Then I met Ken. Sweet Ken. And he was kind and gentle. And he made me a buyer. I thought maybe that was the way out, but Ken fell in love with me. So I married him. And I thought maybe... that was my way out. Well, it wasn't.
3: Why don't you?
2: Because I couldn't offer him enough in return for what he wanted to give me. He couldn't measure up to you, Dad. So, I'm running.
3: Where?
2: Do you ever play pin the tail on the donkey? Well, I picked Rome. On a buyer's trip, I was once kind of happy there, and as happy as I can be since you went out like a shooting star.
3: You know Freud isn't my bag, Duchess, but what are you going to find there?
2: I don't know. Maybe enough courage to keep myself from swallowing those sleeping pills that I've been saving up.
3: You wouldn't do anything stupid like that.
2: I'm not so sure.
1: I'm sorry to bother you, Mrs. Richards, but we're running into some turbulence. Will you please fasten your seatbelt?
2: What? What is it?
1: Are you all right? You look as if you'd seen a ghost.
2: Not seen a... I'm sorry, what did you say?
1: Oh, don't be alarmed. It's nothing serious. But we're running into a bad storm, so please fasten your belt. And excuse me. The pilot reports rough weather. Fasten your seatbelt, please.
2: Dad, maybe this would be the best way. Just to go out as you did. And have it all over with.
1: Well, Mrs. Richards, here we are, safe and sound.
2: Oh, I can't believe I'm here in Rome.
1: Do you have friends waiting for you?
2: Nobody. I'm flying solo.
1: Oh, well, where are you staying?
2: Just a hotel up above the Spanish Steps, the Umberto. You know it?
1: Oh, yes. Well, you won't be flying solo very long. Not between Italian men and...
2: Oh, and being a gay divorcee. You think the word would travel that fast, Angie?
1: Well... In Italy, the name of the game is Amore.
2: But it is up to me whether or not I want to play it.
1: Sure.
2: It isn't bad if you want to go along with it, I guess. Sure beats skeletons in the closets.
1: Arrivederci.
2: Arrivederla, Angie. And maybe it might be a lot better than ghost bats in the belfry, I guess.
4: So, Signora Richards, how do you like your first night in Rome?
2: Oh, huh? It's just beautiful, Signor Basso. And I love your restaurant.
4: Oh, my. Well, I hope that is for the music or anything besides me.
2: Oh, I promise you, it's nothing but jet lag. I haven't slept for nearly 30 hours or something. I am beat.
4: But of course you are. I shall take you home subito to bed.
2: Oh, I am not quite sure how to accept that invitation.
4: Tonight, without the slightest suspicion, at face value. Tomorrow, we shall begin our romance, no?
2: What are you suggesting for tomorrow?
4: Well, I have my car. The weather is promised to be perfect. Let me drive you up the coast and show you my Italy and my love.
2: I'm afraid I'll be a disappointment.
4: Ah, Signora, you have had much unhappiness. You are moltissimo triste. That is not right for a woman so beautiful.
2: That's what I'm trying to...
4: Eh? What is it?
2: That waiter there. He looked just like... No, never mind.
4: But you looked as though you had seen a ghost.
2: Well, it's a habit I seem to have fallen into lately. Now, I really think I'm just too tired to make sense. Won't you take me home?
4: If you will promise we meet tomorrow for lunch.
2: All right. But late. I've got to sleep and sleep till I get all these cobwebs out of my head.
4: So, you will not be in Rome long, Mrs. Richards.
2: I don't know, Signor Basso. It depends.
4: On what?
2: My mood, I suppose. Not a very good one, I'm afraid.
4: L'amore. It kills and it heals. I have been sorry to hear about you and your husband. And the divorce.
2: Well, how did you know?
4: Oh, Signor Kerze, from whose firm you used to buy, has told me. That is why he introduced us. You must stay long enough in Italy for me to bring you back the sunshine.
2: Well, you are making a very good start. It's clouding up. Looks like rain.
4: Non importante. A shower, that's all.
2: Oh, it's getting very dark, and you do drive very fast.
4: I am an Italian, and I have the car to do it.
2: What time is it?
4: Does it matter?
2: I would like to get back to Rome in the daylight, Signor Basso.
4: Guido?
2: What?
4: Well, surely we know each other well enough by now, Caterina. Or may I say, Kate?
2: And Guido is easier than Senor Basso. Mm-hmm. Guido, okay? I think maybe we'd better head back for Rome.
4: Ah, do we really want to?
2: Now, look, you're not going to start all this over again, are
4: you? At every opportunity.
2: Don't you ever get any rebuffs?
4: No, it happens. But then I do have many affairs of the heart also.
2: Well, score one for honesty. But I do think we should get back. It's getting quite misty.
4: Oh, there is no hurry. I can have you back in Rome in 40 minutes.
2: 60 miles?
4: 80 kilometers. Mia carissima, you are riding in a Ferrari Dino 2500cc displacement 2.5 liters. Nothing can beat this car when I let her out. Or her sister. Whichever one I race at Monza, that's the track outside Milano 2 weeks from now. Will you come and see me win, huh? As my guest?
2: Well, that depends on how gentle a host you turn out to be today.
4: Oh, Kate, can you blame me for trying so hard to do...
2: What is it?
4: Look behind us.
2: Another car, so?
4: Oh, but what a car.
2: Oh, it does look a little strange. Hard to see in all this mist. What is it?
4: Who knows? Homemade. You find them all over Italy. It is our other love affair.
2: Women and cars.
4: Or sometimes the other way. This Paisan, he is mad trying to race with my Ferrari and me.
2: Yes, poor Paisan. And he's coming closer and closer.
4: This mule track I turned off on Che Diavolo. It winds like a snake. If I had a straightaway...
5: Now, straight ahead.
4: Now we show him our heels.
2: And where do you keep your heels, Guido? On your radiator cap?
4: What do you mean?
2: Just if you're going to show them to your Paisan, that's where they better be. He's going to pass you.
4: Impossible.
2: Not only possible, but there he goes. Guido, you're slowing down. And I thought you never gave up.
4: Well, you hear what's happened to my car?
2: Oh, serious?
4: No. She is due in the shop to be taken down on Monday. She needs an overhaul. Huh. I shouldn't have let her fall out in this condition. Now I am filled with, superstition. Huh? Did we really see that car?
2: It passed us? Well, of course.
4: Mm. Who was it driving?
2: Well, in a crash helmet and goggles, how can anyone tell...
4: Eh? What is it?
2: I don't know. Just a sudden cold feeling that came over me.
4: That it might not have been a car at all, huh? Just some phantom of the storm?
2: Driven by a ghost?

Was it a phantom car? And if it is, who is the racer who drove it? Was it a deterrent to Senor Basso's carefully planned seduction? Or was it part of his general plan to win Kate? Or at least, as we used to say more politely, her favors? Mystery Theater will return shortly with Act 2.

0: vehicle that passed him so unhappily, whatever it turns out to be, for the moment it is not occupying Guido's mind. His thoughts are far from the supernatural. No, something more natural and obvious is on Guido's mind, has been ever since he met Kate, and he little expects to see the ghost car again.
1: Do you think you can coax her back to Rome?
2: Oh, I could not think of it. But we are coming into Corvietto, a little town right ahead. We can garage her there for the night.
1: Oh. Won't they have a mechanic?
2: To touch a mia bambina? Oh, no. I phoned her to Rome for my own.
1: Well, how long will that take?
2: Just overnight.
1: And this Corvietta, of course, there is no railroad, I suppose, no buses to Rome.
2: No, just a village, but there is a delightful little pensione, a charming little inn that is run by an old friend of mine.
1: I see. Well, I guess I do owe you an apology, Guido.
2: You do? For what?
1: Well, back there on the road, I was kidding you about never giving up. Guess I should have known better. You never do you?
2: Kate, I am a man. And Italiano.
3: Buonasera. You wish to register?
2: Per piacere. Come sta, signora Brandaglione?
3: Ah, sta bene. Molto grazie, signor Basso.
2: Sì.
3: Nice to see you. You and the signora prefer a room on the garden or upstairs?
1: Neither.
3: Okay.
1: Two single rooms, one upstairs, the other down, and I'll take the ground floor.
3: But I do not understand, signora.
1: It's quite simple. I am not, technically anyway, a signora. I am a single girl, and I guess I'm a miss.
3: Miss?
2: She means that we are not married, or...
3: A million pardons. And now I understand.
1: So does the signor, I hope.
2: I was only joking, Kate. Please forgive me for all this inconvenience. I'm sorry this had to happen, believe me.
1: I don't.
2: Don't what?
1: Don't believe you for a moment that you're sorry.
2: Oh, you are so right.
1: And I will tell you something else, I think.
2: What?
1: I think you're a heel, Signor Basso.
2: Would I deny it? Why don't you sign the register, Kate? And then the padrona will show you to your room, and while you freshen up, I will arrange for dinner with wine and candlelight. And I will hope that when you come back, you will be... you will be more forgiving. And I shall phone my mechanic in Rome to be here first thing in the morning to fix the car. Okay?
1: If you mean make a phone call, yes.
2: Oh, I am not forgiven?
1: Well, I'd like to do a little thinking about that first.
2: I will live on hope that you will be generous. Scusi, huh?
3: Miss has no luggage.
1: The only possible baggage you see is me. Now, where did the signor leave his car?
3: At the garage, right across the street.
1: Is there a mechanic there?
3: But the best, Giovanni. But if you would care to see your room...
1: No, I think I'd rather see Giovanni first.
3: But of course. Shall I tell the signor you are there?
1: Well, if you don't mind, any messages from me, I'd like him to get by himself. Oh, yes, Dad. If he knew whose daughter he was messing around with, he wouldn't be so smart. Giovanni?
2: Sì, un momento, per favore. Che faccio mi...
1: Something wrong.
2: Oh, not in your life.
1: Well, then why the...
2: Oh, American, too. Hey, lady, I haven't seen anything like you since the Miss America pageant, 1971.
1: Well, thank you. I feel like a wine. Was that a good year?
2: Oh, the best. Every one a winner. But not one could hold a candle to you.
1: And here I just about decided that you were all American yourself, Giovanni.
2: Joe will do. I am American. Born and bred there. It's my country.
1: You know, you sound as though you miss it.
2: Every minute of every day.
1: And why do you stay here?
2: Like this and that. Yeah, you know, when my mom died and nothing would do, but my pop had to come home to the old country, you know, that's for laughs in a way.
1: Why?
2: Well, my pop was born in Little Italy, you know, Mulberry Street, New York. He didn't even speak Italian as good as I do. But the old ones, they get kinky ideas sometimes. You see, this place right here, this is where my mom was born.
1: Not very kinky. I can understand why he wanted to see the town.
2: Sure. And I went along. I made the trip back with him myself because, well, he was pretty sick. And I knew he wanted to die here. One thing led to another. I stayed on, had to make a living to keep us going. So, I got the gas station and the shop and became a grease monkey.
1: In this little town?
2: Yeah, in this little town. I was stuck. Ah, come on. I didn't mean to break down and tell you the story of my life. It's just that talking American again feels so good. Anyway, no more running off at the mouth. What can I do for you, ma'am?
1: I just wanted to ask you about the Ferrari that you just gassed up.
2: Oh, this baby?
1: Mm.
2: Well, nothing wrong. I can see. Oh, yeah. Little over-choked.
1: Oh, that figures. You mean someone pulled the choke out?
2: Sure. Flooded the carburetor.
1: And to make her sound as if she was breaking down?
2: Well, yeah, if a guy handled it right.
1: Couldn't have been accidental, could it?
2: Well, not on a car like this unless... Well, look, I don't know what kind of a driver your husband is,
1: but... No, he's not my husband. Signor Guido Basso.
2: Guido Basso? The billionaire sportsman, the racing driver?
1: That's our boy.
2: Holy Mac. In that case, it could only have been deliberate. Like, he must have had some reason to... He... Oh. Like that, huh?
1: Yeah, like that. He had a cute little notion that we could register here at the Pansione.
2: Oh.
1: Which I don't go for. Joe, have you got a car?
2: Have I got a car? Lady, follow me. Now, I warn you. When I unveil her, she may not look like much, but she is far out. I mean, there is nothing in Europe to touch her. Well, there she is, ma'am. I call her La Bellissima.
1: The Gray Ghost.
2: Huh? The what?
1: You passed us on the road a while back so fast that... Well, we weren't sure whether you were real or a mirage.
2: Oh, she's for real. Yeah. I figured this was the Ferrari I blew by. But I never figured I was kicking dirt on Guido Basso.
1: Joe, will you take me back to Rome? I'll pay you, of course.
2: Oh, no, forget it. I'm closing up anyway. Well, what business is there now? Besides, how often does a plain Joe get a chance to play Sir Galahad, huh? What do you want to leave?
1: As of 5 minutes before I even asked.
2: You are on your way right now, ma'am. Climb in.
1: The name is Mrs. Richards. But as long as we're going AWOL together, why not make it Kate?
2: Okay, Kate, but I feel a little bit shaky.
1: Why?
2: Guido Basso, holy cow.
1: What are you afraid of, that he might catch up with us?
2: Lady, I mean Kate, not while you're riding these white horses. 250 of them under that hood. Plus a special injection carburetor which makes all the difference. A little gimmick of my own, you know. I call it the Ross Special.
1: Ross, is that your second name?
2: Rossini, before it got cut down. Now listen to this chorus sing. The only thing faster is a jet plane, and you can't run them on the ground. Guido Basso, huh? Oh, I'll bet he popped a cork when I passed him. It's going to make him a hell of a lot madder that you passed him up.
1: Why are we slowing down?
2: Well, even Italy has a couple of speed laws. We're already in the outskirts of Rome.
1: It was so wonderful. Just like old times, sailing on the wind. Oh, she's a wonderful car, Joe. Just ate up the road. Do you race her?
2: Are you kidding?
1: How would you like to race her in a couple of weeks at Monza?
2: Oh, no. No dough.
1: How much would it cost?
2: Well, entry fee, pit crew, replacements, parts, travel expense. Ah, what's the sense making a list I know by heart? Around 7 or 8 million lira, bottom line.
1: It's about $12,000.
2: If you can guess the exchange any given day. I mean, what's the diff? It could be 8 billion. She's not for racing.
1: Well, then why did you build her?
2: Oh. Is there any answer for that? I don't know. I love cars. She's all I've had since my pop finally cashed in. I'm just plain in love with her, I guess. It's all that holds me here. I should go home.
1: And what would happen to Bellissima?
2: I guess I'd sell her. Because I'm rich dilettante like Basso. Except by now he's too mad at me to buy.
1: You mean after all you have told me, you would sell him this car?
2: Well, why not?
1: It's too much a part of you.
2: Yeah, but it's been done before. I'm in debt up to my ears. I could pay off and have enough to let me sneak back into the USA.
1: No, I can't let you do that. pull over under the trees and park, Joe?
2: What's the point?
1: You know, it's not very flattering if you refuse my request.
2: Oh, put it that way. How can I refuse?
1: You mustn't sell this car.
2: Why not?
1: Because I think if you did, you'd be selling your own soul, Joe.
2: Oh, look, Kate, let's leave it, Leah. I mean, even if I had cash, who's going to drive? I've got credentials. Besides, I got to be in the pit to handle and baby this lady through, you know?
1: Well, then we'll find another driver.
2: How? Where? You know what a racing driver is? He ain't built of blood and nerves, only guts and reflexes and iron. He doesn't think, he only reacts. He's got wrists of steel, eyes like a fly, and nothing but the will to win. And you know how he's made?
1: I should.
2: He isn't. He's born. In a race like Monza, you won't find a driver who's worth a damn within 1,000 miles of Italy who isn't already tied up. So where else do I find such a guy?
1: Just give me a moment to think. Okay?
2: Okay.
4: Okay, Duchess, how can I help you?
1: You can't. But Alex could.
4: Alex? Well, he's never driven since...
1: Since the accident, I know.
4: Well, he dropped out of the game. Where would you find him?
1: I know where he is. I saw him last night, Dad, in Rome. He's a waiter. He ducked when he saw me.
4: Alessandro Corfi, a waiter?
1: A lot more than he deserves after what he did to you. But he can drive.
4: Oh, will you stop blaming Corfi for me? What happened with the chances you take?
1: Are you sure? He didn't panic or deliberately drive you into the wall on that turn. Well, why did he quit then?
4: Do we have to rake over the old ashes? Let it go, Kate, will you? We're well out of it. Why try to get back here?
1: But, Dad, you said I've been running away from things. That I'm afraid to turn around and face life. Well, I think it's time that I did. And this is just as good a place to start as any.
4: It's gonna run into some heavy dough, baby.
1: Well, I still have most of what you left me.
4: Yeah, little enough that was. It'll take most of it.
1: Dad, I am a gambler. Just like my old man. And I'll win it back. If you'll help me.
4: How?
1: When I talk to Corfi, coax him to come back to driving.
4: Oh, it won't be easy. Look, Kate, maybe you better let sleeping dogs lie.
1: Who is talking about dogs? I'm talking about horses, Dad. The kind you used to ride. Maybe not 4,000cc class yet, or the big purses. This is a sports car racing, 2.5 liters, but it's a beginning. And Joe will go on to build bigger and better cars and get bigger and better sponsors. And I want to help him buy that future.
4: And what about your own?
1: Well, maybe I can prove to myself I'm of use to someone again. And then I can find mine.
4: I don't know, Duchess. You don't know what you're asking.
1: Dad, you wouldn't let me down, would you?
4: That's the whole trouble, Duchess. I'm afraid I might have

Well, now, that's a rather uncooperative attitude for a so far friendly, or should I say sympathetic, specter. Why would that presence from beyond the grave not be eager to help the daughter he wants so desperately to find herself again? Does he know something about his old friend Coffee we don't know? Mystery Theater will return shortly with Act 3.

0: soft Italian moonlight filters down through the trees, sending a dancing pattern of light and shadow across Kate's face as she lies back in the car with her eyes closed. Sitting beside her, Joe watches with a small frown of puzzlement. Has she fallen asleep, or is it just a trick of rippling shadows that makes it seem as if, perhaps, she were talking to someone? Then, suddenly, she opens her eyes.
1: I know where to get your driver.
2: Where? Who?
1: Well, someone I saw in a restaurant the night before last. A waiter.
2: A waiter?
1: Named Alessandro Corfi.
2: Alessandro Corfi? Oh, scrub it, Kate. He hasn't driven in over 4 years.
1: I think we can get him.
2: You don't understand. There was an accident at the Indy Speed Trials 4 years ago. His best friend got killed.
1: I know. He was my father.
2: Chips DeBeal was your father? But I thought you said Richards.
1: That's right. That's my married name.
2: Oh.
1: And, unfortunately, my divorced one.
2: Oh.
1: Does that bring out the Italian in you, Joe? Give you any ideas?
2: None I mightn't have had before.
1: Well, cool them. I told you this is a partnership, and it's strictly business.
2: What partnership?
1: Ours. I'm going to put up the money so that you can enter La Bellissima at Monza.
2: Oh, hey, now, wait a minute. I can't...
1: It's racing money, Joe. It's the money my dad left me.
2: Look, I told you what it's going to cost.
1: If we can hold it to $10,000, I know I can swing it. We can save on two items, the pit boss and the driver.
2: Look, me, you got, but you honestly think you can get Corfi to drive?
1: Well, I think he can be persuaded.
2: By you?
1: By me.
2: You know something? I wouldn't be surprised if you can.
1: Then we have a deal?
2: You get Corfi to drive La Bellissima, and you got 50% of the car.
1: And, Joe, it's so good to see a man come to life again.
2: Listen, we race under any color you choose.
1: I like the Gray Ghost just as she is.
2: The Gray Ghost? Yeah, that's great. Let's call her that from now on. Oh, brother, I'm as happy as a kid on the last school.
1: Now you get me back to Rome so I can talk to Corfi. Hello, Alex.
3: Oh, so you did recognize me the other night.
1: Yes.
3: I tried to avoid you. Why you come back?
1: I want to talk to you.
3: About the what?
1: No, not here.
3: I don't want to talk about your father.
1: He may have to be part of it.
3: I go get excused by the head waiter. We can walk by the river. What do I think of Basso's Ferrari? Superb!
1: And what would you say if I told you I know a car that passed Guido as if he was standing still?
3: I would say it is the best car in Europe.
1: Well, how would you like to drive it at Monza?
3: No. No, I never drive again. Not after what happened to Chip.
1: You blame yourself for that?
3: Don't you, Duchess?
1: Well, I did. I don't know, Alex. Now that it's far enough away, I think if the positions had been reversed, wouldn't have Dad done the same thing?
3: What?
1: Cut him off from passing on the outside, drive him to the rail, and...
3: That is what everyone saw happen. And so a friend is dead, and I, who would have died for him, am to blame. We leave it at that. I swore I would never drive again.
1: Not even if I tell you that I'm half owner of the car, and we have no one else to drive it. Don't you owe me that, at least? For my father.
3: For I must be mad. I am out of condition. My reflexes. 2 weeks. I will not know the car completely, but... All right, if you ask me, I shall drive. But, Kate, it will be a miracle if I can win for you.
4: Race.
1: He's lapped the field at least twice.
4: Yeah, except for Basso. He's holding on.
1: The full lap behind.
5: Oh, baby, stay with us. Hold up, baby. Hold up.
1: Oh, I can't can't see it. What is it?
4: It's a bad crash on the far turn.
1: Not Alex.
4: No, no. He barely missed him. Oh, damn. He hit something. The off-front wheel.
1: Is it bad?
4: We'll know in a minute. No, no. The wheel's out of line. He's signaled. All right, boys. He's coming in next lap for repair. Run out two spare wheels and grab the gas line.
3: What's the trouble, Joe?
4: Well, it's maybe just a wheel. We'll have to jerk it to see.
3: Well, suppose it isn't the axle.
4: Well, then we've had it.
3: Don't touch that wheel, Joe.
4: What's the matter, you crazy?
3: Maybe.
5: Are we just off?
4: Well, sure.
3: Please, but... Madonna, she's out the better on three wheels.
4: Alex, you're not going out. You're not.
3: You keep them up. You see who that was? Basu. He's made up. Stand away.
1: Can he catch him, Joe?
4: If he can keep her on the track. He made that curve all right.
1: And he's catching up on the straightaway. He's going to try to... No!
4: Huh? What is it?
1: But that's the same pattern that killed my father.
4: No, it's okay, Kate. It's okay. He has plenty of room and enough speed if he just holds his nerve. Oh, Judas Priest!
1: What?
4: Chickened out. The damn fool's got to come back inside, but she won't hold the... Oh, my God! She's gone! Well, I suppose we have to go in and see him.
1: Alex? Well, of course, he's hurt. He may be...
4: Oh, don't worry, don't worry. I've talked to the doctors. Nothing serious. He got out lucky. We took the fall, thanks to him.
1: What does that mean?
4: Well, you saw what happened. He chickened out. He let Basso fake him out on that last turn. The Ferrari didn't have the speed to pass, but Alex flinched and peeled off. Went into a spin, and that's what took him over the rail. Boy, when I think of it... Before the race, Basso came and offered me 25 million lira for the Grey Ghost, and I turned him down. Now we're left with nothing but a pile of junk.
1: Because you think Alex panicked.
4: Well, you saw it with your own eyes. What else?
1: I'm just not quite sure, Joe. Look, go into Alex, please, and try to be nice to him. I want to be alone in this little waiting room here to think and maybe make a phone call.
4: Yeah, but Kate...
1: Please, Joe.
4: I'm okay. Only don't leave me too long with him.
1: No, I won't. It'll be so short. The end. After all these years.
6: So you finally know, Duchess.
1: I think I do.
6: And you're ashamed of
1: me. No, I didn't say that, Dad.
6: You have to be as ashamed as I am of myself.
1: What happened?
6: You saw it all today, Duchess. Almost the way it was at Indy. Like Basso, I had the outside. I thought I had the speed to take the lead on the turn, but there wasn't quite enough. I was so wide, I was afraid to brake. It might have put me through the rail. So even though I knew I couldn't make it by cutting in front, I panicked and cut on down, figuring that Alex would brake rather than take the chance. My rear end would knock his front wheels out of alignment. But I'd cut too sharp, and I went into a spin, and that took me right up the side and through the guardrail.
1: Alex didn't ride you into it?
6: It looked that way, but that wasn't the way it was. He knew I was crazy, that I'd lost my head. Same thing that happened to Basso today.
1: Only he came through it all right.
6: And Alex took the fall for him, just as he had to take it in another way for me. Well, I guess I'm glad it's out at last. You won't be calling on me again.
1: No, Dad. I don't think I will.
6: Goodbye, Duchess. Maybe now I can rest at last.
1: I've got to make a phone call.
3: I tell you I'm fine, Giovanni. A bruise or two, a black eye, a little something broken on the shoulder. So what? It has been broken before. The important thing is the car. She is a dream.
4: Yeah, that's the word. A dream that's over. Oh, hello, Kate.
1: Joe, you mustn't give up. How are you feeling, Alex?
3: Splendid. And Kate is right, Joe. One race we get the bad break, but next time...
4: There'll be no next time. You won't be driving her again.
3: You cannot think I lost my nerve.
4: Well, what's the difference now?
3: A great difference to me. I have my pride.
4: Yeah, this time all you killed was an automobile.
1: Joe.
3: And what did I kill some other time? Oh, you mean...
1: If you mean my father, that was not Alex's fault. Tell him the truth, Alex.
3: No.
1: Then I will. This is just among us three. My father panicked and lost his head just the way Basso did today. So is it a crime? It only meant he was human. But I'm not going to let Alex take the blame.
4: Oh. Okay, okay. I'm sorry, Alex. I'm sorry, but what good does it do? There isn't any car left. The gray ghost is gone.
1: Oh, no, she isn't. We're going to raise her from the grave.
4: Yeah, how?
1: With Guido Basso's money. He's waiting to pay me for my half. He's promised to back her till she proves exactly what she is. The best racing car in Europe. So, you have a new partner.
4: Oh, I don't know.
1: He's really sorry. And he'll be with you all the way, Joe.
4: Well, I mean, I just figure the guy for such a heel.
1: Only where women are concerned. Well, I guess it's time to board.
3: Arrivederci, Benissimo.
1: Goodbye, Alex. Win them all from here on in.
4: Goodbye, Kate.
1: Bye, Joe. Send me a picture when she's rebuilt.
4: Oh, yeah, and the money I owe you. You know, I feel like such a louse. Alex is back driving again. I have my gray ghost, but what do you get out of this?
1: My husband when I get home again, I hope. And at least I grew up.
5: May I see your ticket, please? Oh, well, Mrs. Richards, it's nice to have you aboard again.
1: Nice to be going back with you, Angie.
5: Oh, you look a lot different. That's what Rome will do for a girl. You must have found yourself a real Superman.
1: I did. And he'll be waiting for me when we land in the States. I'm going to be married again, Angie.
5: Ah, oh, that's nice.
1: Doubly nice, because it's the same man.
5: What? That's kind of like a miracle.
1: Sort of. Funny. I had to come 4,000 miles to finally put a ghost to rest.
0: Months later, Mrs. Ken Richards received a photograph of Grey Ghost 2, and by the end of the year, she had established herself as the premier sports car in Europe. I'll be back shortly with a final thought. If you should hear a voice from beyond, or feel someone at your shoulder, may I suggest that the best course to follow is the advice of Satchel Paige, and never look back. There may be something gaining on you. Our cast included Betsy Palmer, Ian Martin, William Redfield, Evie Juster, Associate Director Marlon Swing. This is Hyman Brown, Producer-Director, inviting you to return to our Mystery Theater for another adventure in the macabre. Until next time, then, pleasant dreams.

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0: Come in. Welcome. Welcome to Mystery Theater. I am Hyman Brown. Nothing is secret that shall not be revealed, so the great book tells us. And yet, you think of the Herculean effort made to keep things hidden. Nations spend billions of dollars on secrecy. Men and women desperately devote unlimited amounts of time and effort to prevent certain personal facts from coming to light. But sooner or later, a time comes for the truth to emerge. Then, no pit is deep enough to hide it, no vault strong enough to confine it, and no friends devoted enough to deny it.
1: Why did you want to see me?
2: Step this way, Senator. A bit further off the road.
1: Wait a minute. What is that?
2: Anyone can see it's a pistol, Senator. I'm going to kill you.
1: Why? I don't know you. You don't know me.
2: That's true.
1: Then why?
2: Think, Senator. In all your life, have you ever done anything you deserve to die for?
0: Our mystery drama, The Look, was written especially for the Mystery Theater by Sam Dan and stars Michael Tolan. I'll be back shortly with Act One.

0: As the poet said, I drank at every vine, the last was like the first. I came upon no wine so wonderful as thirst. Thirst, to thirst is to live, just as we must constantly slake the thirst for water or for wine, there are those who can never satisfy the thirst for love or for power. Our scene, one that is quite familiar to all by now, a public hearing held by a Senate subcommittee.
1: Thank you, Mr. Chairman. I have only a few questions to put to this witness. Mr. Dorian, we are all unaware, completely innocent, of how you make your living. Will you tell us the source of your income?
2: I must respectfully refuse to answer that question, Senator.
1: But you do have an income.
2: I must respectfully refuse to answer that question.
1: Respectfully. Are we then to understand that you have no income?
2: I must respectfully refuse to answer that question.
1: Mr. Dorian, I have seldom seen anyone so splendidly turned out as you are. That suit is obviously the creation of a master tailor. Shirt, tie, shoes, everything speaks of elegance. May I ask where the money comes from to indulge such expensive tastes?
2: I must respectfully refuse to answer that question, Senator.
1: I ask all of you here to look upon one of fortune's elect. He is supplied, it seems free of charge, with a wardrobe fit for a king. We know he lives in a luxurious penthouse, and evidently no one presses him for the rent. He is obviously well-nourished. And yet, from whence comes the wherewithal? How does he manage to survive, indeed thrive, without any source of income? Could you enlighten us, Mr. Dorian?
2: I must refuse to answer that question, Senator. Respectfully.
1: I have no further questions, Mr. Dorian. But neither I nor this committee nor the American people are finished with you. Mr. Chairman, I reserve the balance of my time.
3: All right. Turn it off, Irma. I think they're due to recess for lunch anyhow.
4: Isn't Frank absolutely magnificent, Dad?
3: We have a presidential candidate.
4: I don't know if he wants it.
3: He wants it.
4: Well, he told me he didn't.
3: He has to say that. It's a matter of form.
4: You mean he has to lie to his wife?
3: Especially to his wife.
4: Why? We never held any secrets from each other.
3: Well, you see, when a man becomes president, his wife loses him.
4: I refuse to believe that.
3: No. The presidency comes between you. And he senses that already. That's why he's protesting to himself that he doesn't want it. But it's all ritual.
4: I want him to become president. He'd make a great president. And I'll do all I can to make him see it.
3: Well, I've been talking to people.
4: Are they impressed?
3: If the convention were tomorrow, he'd be taken very seriously.
4: But it's a year and a half away.
3: That's why we have to be careful. Very careful.
4: Listen to us sitting here plotting. It's like one of those old Byzantine intrigues.
3: Yes, well, politics never change. Is Frank coming home for lunch?
4: No. He has a date with guess whom? Elizabeth Atwell.
3: Oh, the Dowager Empress of the Washington Press Corps. Well, our boy has arrived, really and truly.
5: I must be losing my grip, Senator.
1: I wonder what that means.
5: How long have you been here in Washington?
1: I was appointed by Governor Lansdowne to fill out the remaining year of Carl Averly's term when he died. And then 4 years ago, I was elected on my own.
5: 4 years. And I've never interviewed you.
1: Why should you interview a junior senator from a small western state?
5: I should have spotted you. You work hard, you do a good job, you're respected on both sides of the aisle. In addition, you also married well.
1: I like to think so.
5: Irma Hurley, smart, attractive, Lou Hurley's daughter. Lou Hurley, formerly Hurley and Bassett. Quite possibly the most prestigious law firm in Washington.
1: Yes, Lou's retired. He's concentrating on my career.
5: And now, this committee. You're making a great many friends.
1: I'm a friendly person.
5: Oh, and does it come over. A nice guy. But no pushover. Smart, decent, idealistic.
1: I don't remember, Liz. Did I check my halo at the door when we came in?
5: And this morning, the way you handled that, well, he is a punk, isn't he? The contrast between you was simply electrifying.
1: Yes, he's a punk, the worst kind. A protected punk. But we'll find out who's behind him.
5: And I'm sure there's considerable influence and power there. It can reach pretty high.
1: That man and everything he stands for is an abomination.
5: You mean that. Frank, I've seen them come and go since before you were born.
1: Should you give away your age so readily?
5: I'm supposed to be old, Frank. That means I can dispense wisdom.
1: Such wisdom as...
5: For one thing, we don't elect a man to high office, Frank. What we actually elect is his character. Men run on their records. Well, what does that mean? A man starts life all over again once he's been chosen. The office works a peculiar chemistry on him. Do you follow me?
1: I think I do.
5: I've seen liberals become conservatives and the other way around. I have seen hawks become doves and also the reverse. So what a man really needs is the character to meet the incredible demands. I think you got it, Frank.
1: Well, thank you. I hate to argue with one so wise and experienced. But surely you'll admit that appearances can be deceiving.
5: Yes, to some people, but not to all. Not to me.

0: and on.
1: But what look is he talking about?
0: The look you can see on every face if you search deeply. Now, my old Roman poet believed that man is commanded by the gods to tell the truth.
1: I would agree.
0: Therefore, he felt that the mouth offends the gods when it speaks a lie.
1: That's one way to think about it.
0: Therefore, the gods brand this mouth, this Aurus Mendactus, this mouth of a liar, with a look.
1: You haven't told me what kind of look.
0: It's just a look. You know it the moment you see it. That crook on the stand this morning, that Al Dorian. Does he have the look?
1: Oh, yes. Yes, absolutely.
0: Can you describe it?
1: Well, it,
0: Of course you can't. It's a look without a shape, a line, a form, but it's there.
1: I understand what you mean.
0: I don't see that look on your face, Frank. I hope it never gets there.
1: Hello, Irma, darling. Lou?
2: Well, how'd it go with Liz Atwell at lunch?
1: Fine.
3: What did you talk about?
1: We talked about a very, very obscure Roman poet.
2: You're kidding.
1: What do you call that science of, where you attempt to discover a person's character by examining his face? Physiognomy.
2: Oh, that's not a science. That's a fraud.
1: Well, whatever.
2: That's what you talked about?
1: All through lunch.
2: Oh, darling. You wasted a golden opportunity.
1: To do what?
2: Look, this woman is syndicated in 300 newspapers. She has a national network spot every night.
1: I know that.
2: This was your golden opportunity to lay out your ideas, your philosophy. You wasted the entire lunch.
1: I haven't enjoyed a lunch like that in years.
2: Well, you weren't there to enjoy yourself.
1: Oh, wasn't I? Oh, I'm sorry.
2: Dad, talk to him.
3: He's right, Irma.
2: He's what?
3: Now, listen, I've been in politics for 60 years, and as a schoolboy in knee breeches, I gave out circulars during the Harding-Cox election.
1: For which side?
3: Oh, both sides. Now, I don't know if Frank carefully plans his strategy or just happens to do the right thing by instinct.
2: The right thing?
3: Yes. Now, here she is, this mistress of the media with her fantastic clout. And when our Frank meets her for lunch, what do they talk about? Something that's dear to her heart, this phrenology thing.
1: Now, physiognomy. Phrenology has to do with bumps on the head.
3: Well, Frank comes off as that rara avis, that one of a kind. Now, can you imagine a politician who isn't dying to talk about himself, but is actually interested in what's going on in your mind?
2: Frank is not a politician, Dad. He is a statesman.
3: A statesman's a dead politician who was never indicted.
1: I should consider getting some work done before dinner. I have some committee reports to go over. I'll be in the study.
3: A back off, Irma.
2: What?
3: I mean, save it.
2: For what?
3: The big one.
2: What big one?
3: I don't know yet.
2: What are you talking about, Dad?
3: Well, sooner or later, somewhere down the line, he is going to have to make a deal.
2: Frank? Never.
3: Now, he is going to have to compromise, yield on something, accommodate somebody.
2: Well, that's not how Frank sees things. Well, what kind of a deal would he have to make, and with whom?
3: Well, I don't know. But it's out there. It's waiting for him.
2: Well, surely, Dad, you must have some idea.
3: No, dear, I haven't. But out of a clear blue sky, when we least expect it, there'll be a knock on the door, a ring on the phone, and Frank will have to cut off maybe just the tiniest, thinnest slice of his integrity.
2: He won't do it.
3: He will. And you'll have to help him. So don't waste your strength on these meaningless little skirmishes. Save it for the war.
4: The war, yes. Yes, it's true. Every day of our lives, we must fight to preserve and protect our integrity. We are assailed on all sides by the easy way, the convenient, perhaps the profitable way. And the higher we stand in the world, the stronger the temptation.

As an experienced listener, you have already guessed that in the near future, Frank Stoddard is going to have to wheel and deal. With whom? For that, we have a second act.

0: It was the Greek historian Herodotus who told us that the bitterest pain known to man is to have much knowledge but little power. Today the situation seems reversed. In so many places, the people are ruled by those who have much power but little knowledge. And here we are in the midst of a story that deals with a man who has power but whose knowledge is yet to be ascertained.
1: Frank?
2: Dinner time?
1: Darling, am I a pain in the neck?
2: How can you ask such a question?
1: Answer it.
2: Sometimes.
1: I don't mean to be.
2: I know.
1: I just know the country needs a man like you.
2: I'm not thinking about that right now.
1: You're not?
2: I'm trying not to.
1: But it's there.
2: Yeah?
1: Frank, I want you to make it.
2: It's a long way off, Irma.
1: No, not really. You've got it.
2: What have I got?
1: What are we talking about? The nomination.
2: You're forgetting the primaries, the convention.
1: No, that'll just be going through the motions.
2: Pretty strenuous motions, if you ask me.
1: You have it. Your problem is not to lose it.
2: You think so?
1: It's in your pocket.
2: You seem so sure.
1: It's a matter of timing.
2: Timing?
1: Look, you've come along at a moment when you're the brightest, freshest, most exciting face on the national scene.
2: Thank you, kind lady. Darling, please get that and save me the trouble of turning down an invitation.
1: Oh, I've learned how to do that with elegance and finesse. Hello?
3: Is Senator Stoddard there?
1: Well, the senator is out just now. May I take a message?
3: Yeah, this is Al Dorian.
1: Al Dorian?
3: And how much you want to bet the senator just came in?
1: One moment, please. Frank.
2: Well, what do you know? Thank you, my dear. Hello?
3: Yeah, hello.
2: And what can I do for you?
3: Well, that's what we ought to talk about, Senator.
2: You had your opportunity to talk at the hearing.
3: I mean, you know, face to face, man to man, and off the record.
2: I don't usually indulge in that kind of conversation.
3: You're a lawyer. You used to be a DA. You know you gotta give to get.
2: And just what have you got to give?
3: The name of the guy you want.
2: And who might that be?
3: What would I get for the name of the guy that pulls all the strings?
2: That would have to be negotiated at a meeting of the full committee.
3: Now, Senator, I'm making a deal with you.
2: I have no authority.
3: I trust you, Senator. You want to meet me tonight?
2: Where?
3: My place, over on the northwest. 2432 Bellison. Around 10 o'clock?
2: 10 o'clock at 2432 Bellison.
3: Nobody else is going to know about this till it's all set, huh? Nobody.
2: Nobody.
1: He wants to see you. It means he wants to make a deal. Frank, it's fantastic.
2: It's to be kept a secret. I have to respect his confidence.
1: I understand.
2: Don't tell anyone. Is anybody there? Anyone home? What the... What's wrong? Who's... Dorian, what... Where's the light? Wait. Dorian. Oh, Dorian, what happened?
4: I've been shot. That's what happened.
2: A doctor, where's the... Oh, I see it. What's that emergency number? Dorian, are you... Hello? Hello, police. Police, listen. A man has been shot at 2432 Bellison. 2432. Get an ambulance here and hurry.
4: You shut your mouth off, didn't you?
2: No, believe me, I kept my word.
4: Yeah.
2: Dorian.
4: Maybe they figure they play it safe.
2: Look, don't try to talk. Save your strength.
4: What strength? Man, I'm dying.
2: The ambulance will be here.
4: What are you doing here?
2: Look, save every ounce of strength.
4: Who are you? Oh, I respectfully refuse to answer because... Why didn't I want to answer? I can't remember.
2: That's not important right now.
4: I'm trying to remember the name of this guy. But nobody knows him, see? But drugs and girls and gambling. He owns it. He got all of it, you understand?
2: Look, just try to be calm.
4: Who are you? What are you doing here?
2: I'm Senator Stoddard.
4: Oh, a knight in shining armor. I'm going to make you president of the United States. I'm a bum, but I'm going to make you president. Even if you don't like my shoes, my shirt, my suit.
2: I never said I didn't like them.
4: I'm going to give you something, and you can't give me nothing. I'm dying.
2: Dorian, can you tell me this man's name?
4: I never squealed in my life.
2: But this man killed you, Dorian. You're dying.
4: Just hold on to me. Keep me here. I'll tell you his name. His name's Joe.
2: Joe?
4: Name's
2: Joe what?
4: Joe Bizet.
2: Joe Bizet? Is that it, Dorian? Dorian.
1: Frank, it's been on the news. Are you all right, darling?
2: Yes, I'm okay. Just a little shaky.
5: You want a drink?
1: Oh, everybody's just talking about your courage and going in to meet that gangster.
5: Yeah, it's quite a thing, Frank.
1: People are actually saying that you could have been ambushed and killed, too.
2: Look, I want to say something to both of you. I know you both love me, and you're completely swept up with the idea that I can go all the way.
1: But you can, Frank, you can. People are saying
2: Let's put all that aside. Something terrible happened tonight. Do you understand that?
1: Of course.
2: I'm not sure. It seems likely that life has become just a series of political maneuvers.
1: Darling, that's not true.
2: Everything's been reduced to a simple consideration. Is it or is it not good for my prospects?
1: That isn't fair.
2: Look, a man was murdered. He may have been a punk, a gangster, a killer, but he had decided, for reasons of his own, to cooperate with the United States government.
1: I understand.
2: But there were those who said, "You shall not do it." And they killed him. They defied the people of the United States. They won't get away with it. I'm going to hunt them down, whoever they are. And not because it's going to be good for my prospects, but because I have no choice.
5: Of course, Frank.
2: Whether it wins me the presidency or costs me the presidency, I'm going to do it.
1: Darling, I'm sorry. It's just that I get carried away by the
2: I know, I know. I get carried away myself. It's a bug and it bites you and you itch all over and the only cure is election. But right now I have a personal stake in a murder. And it won't be turned aside.
5: And all I knew shouldn't. Now, if it happens to be good politics at the same time, well, that's so much gravy.
2: Lou, you're incorrigible.
6: The committee began as just another one of those ho-hum committees. Ride the current wave of law and order sentiment, get a few headlines, and then fade away as all of them do. But on this committee, we have Senator Frank Stoddard, who played it for real and for keeps. Now, it's not going to fade away quietly because there has been a murder. And each of us is outraged, as each one of us should be. Senator Stoddard is looking better and better every day. A fresh voice, a fresh face, a breath of fresh air. This is Liz Atwell. Good night.
2: Thank you, Liz. Oh, what's that up ahead?

0: Have an accident?
1: I could answer with that old gag, no thanks, I just had one. But I didn't.
0: Oh, something wrong with your car?
1: Car's in great shape.
0: Are you okay?
1: In the pink, as they say.
0: Why'd you flag me down?
1: Because you're Senator Frank Stoddard.
0: And therefore?
1: I had to see you.
0: About what?
1: I waited for you to leave the Senate office building. I followed you. I got ahead of you, pulled over, and trusted to your gentleman's instincts to stop and help a lady in distress.
0: If you wanted to see me so badly, you could have made an appointment.
1: People who make appointments to see you wind up getting killed.
0: That only happened once. What's your name?
1: How long do you have to live with a guy before you can claim to be his common-law wife?
0: I'm not sure. I think 7 years, maybe five.
1: Al and I had 9 together, so I guess that makes me Justine Dorian.
0: Dorian?
1: Yeah.
0: All right, what do you want to see me about?
1: Step this way, Senator. Let's get a bit further off the road.
0: Wait a minute. What's that?
1: Oh, what a question. Don't you know a pistol when you see one? It's only a .22 caliber, but it makes a neat little hole going in and kind of a jagged one going out. I'm going to kill you, Senator.
0: Kill me? But why?
1: You know why.
0: No, I don't.
1: Come on, Senator. I have to spell it out.
0: Why do you want to kill me?
1: Because you killed Al Dorian.
2: Is that why? But wait, we were there. We know that Al Dorian was already dying when Frank Stoddard arrived. Evidently, she doesn't have that information, but she has a gun, and her mind seems to be made up. A pity none of us can tell her she's mistaken. Well, we'll see how well Frank does when Mystery Theater returns with Act 3.

0: there is an entire body of so-called philosophy which insists that the ultimate truth comes from the barrel of a gun. As a premise for a scholarly discussion, it's of course highly dubious. But as a practical matter, when one is faced with a physical fact, it becomes a serious debate indeed. And if you are the person without the gun, it's an argument you cannot afford to lose.
1: How can you say I killed Al Dorian?
2: You're pretty good, you are, the way you put on that injured innocence.
1: But it doesn't make sense.
2: No?
1: Al would be a key witness for the committee.
2: What is there about you? I know you're lying, but that face, that innocent face, those deep blue eyes, so filled with honesty, sincerity. In just a minute, you'll have me crying.
1: What am I lying about?
2: Oh, cut it out. You're talking to me.
1: What am I saying that's making you so angry?
2: We had this argument, Al and I. I said, Al, he knows he's playing a game. And Al said, no, he's a chump. He don't know.
1: What don't I know?
2: Al figured he could shake you down. All he had to do was tell you. And you'd cave in.
1: Tell me what?
2: I said, Al, it's dangerous. You can't fool around with those guys. But Al kept insisting. It'll be private between me and him. Who's going to know? But you had to kill him. Because he knew too much.
1: Please listen to
2: me. Poor Al. Underneath, he was just small time. He didn't realize he was only playing a part. That you were playing a part.
1: What part am I playing?
2: What are you doing on that committee? Who are you kidding? You're there to make sure it doesn't get out of hand. To steer it away from your father-in-law.
1: What did you say?
2: Don't you take another step.
1: What did you say?
2: I'll shoot.
1: What did you say?
2: No! You're hurting me.
1: What about my father-in-law?
2: Let go of me.
1: Tell me about my father-in-law. Tell me.
2: No.
1: And let go of that gun.
2: I don't need a gun. I've already killed you. I killed you without it.
1: What are you saying?
2: You didn't know. I see it now. I'm sorry. No, I'm not sorry. Al's dead. That's all that counts. He's dead. The two of you.
1: What about my father-in-law?
2: Al told you just before he died.
1: He didn't mention my father-in-law's name.
2: I know that. But the name he did mention should have told you everything.
1: It told me nothing. Joe Bizet. I never heard of it. Neither has anyone else.
2: Joe Bizet. That's not the name.
1: What is it then?
2: Bassett. Joe Bassett.
1: What?
2: You know who Joe Bassett is.
1: No, no, that's impossible.
2: Why is it impossible?
1: Joe Bassett was my father-in-law's partner.
2: The famous law firm of Hurley and Bassett.
1: You can't be serious. You can't even be sane.
2: Why not?
1: Lou Hurley and Joe Bassett, two of the most upright citizens.
2: Oh, come off it. Lou Hurley handled the corporations and Joe Bassett took care of the criminals. Not that Lou's people weren't criminals, too. They just stole in a different way. Joe made the great courtroom reputation, the great mouthpiece.
1: I refuse to believe a word of this.
2: All those big mobsters. Joe Bassett saw how he could play his cards in such a way that they would be working for him.
1: You can't prove any of this.
2: And he did. He had enough on everybody to keep them all in line.
1: Prove it.
2: You know I'm telling the truth.
1: Even if you are, which I doubt. Why does Lou have to be involved?
2: Lou knew. He kept his mouth shut and took his piece.
1: Proof. Proof. Where's your proof?
2: For years, Al Dorian's been the errand boy, the gopher. The connection between Joe Bassett and the guys who get their hands dirty.
1: I insist. Where's the proof?
2: You are the proof. Yeah, you. 12 years ago, you marry Lou's daughter. Who are you? What are you? Just a kid lawyer and nobody on the DA's staff in some jackrabbit sheep ranch county. But you get an idea you want to run for your boss's job. Who put up the dough for your campaign?
1: Lou loaned me $5,000, and my wife and I toured the state in my car.
2: Good Lord, you really believe it? You think that's what does it? You shake hands with a couple of apple knockers, you invest a few thousand in some bumper stickers and buttons, and you're in? Who bought the votes? Who twisted the arms? Who called in the favors?
1: I was elected on my platform.
2: Oh, sure, sure. Who got you the editorials, the endorsements? Do you know? Can you even begin to imagine the kind of money that's been spent on you? Who ordered old Governor Lansdowne to pick you to fill the Senate vacancy when Averly died?
1: I made my reputation as a district attorney who cleaned out organized crime.
2: Sure. And who saw to it that you got the evidence? Who made sure you got the goods on guys they no longer had any use for?
1: All right, go ahead. Tell me why anyone would do it.
2: Why not own a man who might one day be in the White House?
1: How could anyone hope to own me?
2: Senator, one day they might want something very bad. And they'd say to you, Frank, you have to make it happen. Or else it'll come out that it was racket money, mob money that supported you all along.
1: I don't believe it.
2: Oh, I'm not saying they'd pull a stunt like that just to fix a traffic ticket. Oh, no, it would have to be something big. And they could maybe only do it once, or maybe they'd never have to do it at all.
1: How do I know you're telling the truth? How do I know it isn't all just a story to...
2: To what, Senator? Have I asked you for anything? Am I looking for something? I'm even sorry. Because I can believe you didn't know. And that means you didn't kill Al. But who did? You can find that out. Who knew you were going to meet him? And where? Who knew? Who?
3: Darling, you're late.
1: Yes, I'm very late.
3: Something wrong?
1: Irma, someone knew I was going to meet Al Dorian. But only you and I were aware of it. And I know I didn't tell anybody.
3: Frank, what are you trying to say?
1: Did you tell anybody?
3: Well, why would I tell anyone?
1: Did you?
3: Well, of course not.
1: Not even Lou?
3: Oh, well...
1: Well, what? I told you not to tell anyone.
3: Well, Lou isn't just anyone.
1: Then you did tell him?
3: Look, he wanted to know where you were going.
1: But I said not to tell anyone.
3: We have no secrets from Lou.
1: Oh, is that a fact? Why don't we have any secrets from Lou? We're a married couple. Why can't there be things just between the two of us? Why did you tell him?
3: Because he's my father.
1: But I'm your husband. Where's your first loyalty?
3: Frank, don't put it that way.
1: You didn't answer the question.
3: You have no right to talk to me like that, not after the way I've worked.
1: Worked for what?
3: For your career.
1: Who asked you?
3: Frank, we're under a strain. I think I'm going to go inside right now. Before you or I say something neither one of us has any business saying, and which can never be unsaid.
4: She loves you, Frank.
1: Yeah. What does she know about you, Lou?
4: Well, she thinks I'm the greatest dad in the world.
1: Aside from that, what does she know?
4: Aside from that, what is there to know?
1: Everything. The name Al Dorian wanted to give me wasn't Joe Bizet.
4: No?
1: Al was very far gone by then. What he was trying to say was Joe Bassett.
4: Oh.
1: So, Lou, where are we?
4: Well, that all depends.
1: You were part of it with Joe, weren't you?
4: Yeah.
1: Why?
4: The money.
1: You were never a poor man.
4: Well, I guess the answer is you have to have larceny in your heart. That was so easy.
1: So now what do I do? Put my father-in-law and his partner on the witness stand?
4: Well, you swore an oath, Frank. So that's what you have to do.
5: You and Joe Bassett. You deny every word.
4: Of course.
5: And there's nothing on paper anywhere.
4: No, not a syllable.
5: It would be your word against that of a dead racketeer.
4: He was the only one who knew we were involved.
5: But I could give you a very hot time on that stand.
4: Well, I know that.
5: I might even shake something loose somewhere. Someone sitting in jail, or someone who has to make a deal with the cops, or plea bargain with some district attorney might put two and two together and come forward.
4: Yes, it's entirely possible.
5: Of course, I would look great doing it. There are people who'd say, is this man so power-hungry he'd even try to railroad his own father-in-law? Look at how he's pistol-whipping that fine, dignified old gentleman. He could end my career.
4: Well, that shouldn't stop you.
5: And it would also destroy my wife.
4: Well, that shouldn't stop you either. The history of high office is filled with devastated wives. Now, you have your oath, your job, and your duty.
5: It comes down to this. I'm not tough enough or ruthless enough.
4: And you have another alternative. Just forget the whole thing.
5: I suppose that is a way out. We've always had graft, crime, corruption. Maybe we always will.
4: And occasionally a hot young crusader comes along and makes a few waves. But it's all froth. Underneath, it's still business as usual. And giving me and Joe a hard time won't get you all that far. I've been out of it for quite a while. You know, and Joe's a sick man. And already, new people, and we don't even know who they are, new people are moving in.
5: So you advise me to forget it?
4: It's over, Frank. It was a dim, forgotten, receding past.
5: The murder of Al Dorian is very much in the present.
4: Well, that was just kind of a last hurrah. And it was done for your sake.
5: For my sake?
4: Yes. To spare you this trauma. I'm sorry it was botched. He should have been dead before you got there.
5: You're to get away with murder.
4: I know you're a man of ideals to a certain extent. We all are. You see, life forces you to make compromises.
5: The minute you make the first one, you begin to die. Lou, you're the only one who can save me. Take it out of my hands. Come forward on your own. Turn yourself in.
4: I'm sorry, Frank.
5: At the same time, you'll be saving yourself.
4: From what?
5: Come here, Lou. To the mirror. See? It's on your face. I never noticed it, but it's there.
4: What is there?
5: The look.
4: What look?
5: Liz Atwell called it Oris Mendactus. The look of the liar. But I saw the same look on Al Dorian's face. Only it gets deeper and wider, and it becomes the look of death. Can't you see it?
4: I think you're crazy.
5: All the years you worked with Joe Bassett, you knew it was wrong. You tried to break away, and then I came along. Oh, how hard you worked for me, Lou. You saw it as kind of an atonement for the things you did. But it's not enough. You have to do a lot more.
4: Yes, destroy myself.
5: Save yourself. Come forward freely. And that look will disappear. Prove it. Just decide right now to turn yourself over. And watch how that look will fade away.
4: I can't.
5: Go ahead. And then see what happens in the looking glass.
4: I can't, Irma. I don't want her to know.
5: She'll know.
4: You wouldn't tell her, Frank. Now, you wouldn't.
5: No, but you will. You'll have to. If you don't help me, Lou, I'll just walk away from everything. She'll want to know why. I won't say a word. She'll turn to you. Sooner or later, she'll get it out of you. And if she gets it that way, you'll have lost her forever.
4: Frank.
5: This way is the only way you can keep her. You tell her, Lou. It's what you have to do. And I can see it on your face. You've already decided. You knew all along the moment would come.
3: Daddy, why are you staring at the glass? What do you see there?
4: I see nothing. Nothing at all, honey. Thank you, Frank.
3: What are you thanking him for, Dad?
4: Well, it's a long story. You remember I used to tell you long stories when you were just a little girl?
3: That's what I miss most of all. The stories.
4: Well, darling, tonight I think I'd like to tell you another story.
0: I'll be back shortly with a final thought. The look, how the ancients believed in it. To our remote ancestors, men were but materials used by the immortal gods, and the gods wrote on our faces. Yes, the face of a human being is an open book, if only you know how to read it. Our cast included Michael Tolan, Carol Tytel, Terry Keane, and Earl Hammond. Associate Director, Marlon Swing. This is Hyman Brown, producer, director, inviting you to return to our Mystery Theater for another adventure in the macabre. Until next time, then, pleasant dreams.

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0: Come in. Welcome. Welcome to the inner sanctum. I am Hyman Brown. Welcome to the sounds of suspense. The story you are about to hear might be called a morality play. It's a story which has a question you can ask yourself. What is your price tag for killing a man? If you think you don't have one, listen to the story of Walter Van Haas and the Chinaman Button.
1: Mr. Van Haas, I'm making this as easy for you as pushing a button. Now, if you give your approval, my agents in Johannesburg will be contacted within hours. The rest will be handled simply and with dispatch.
2: I really think you'd commit murder.
0: Our mystery drama, The Chinaman Button, was written especially for the Mystery Theater by Henry Slessor and stars Paul Hecht. I'll be back shortly with Act One. And now, Act One of The Chinaman Button. But it does not begin in China. It begins in New York City, on the executive floor of a bustling advertising agency.
3: Good morning, Mr. Thurston.
4: Good morning, Susan. How have you been?
3: How is Hawaii?
4: Oh, just great.
3: Oh, you look terrific.
4: My partner getting yet, or is he goofing off?
3: Oh, no. Mr. Michaels is in his office. He's been there since 8 o'clock.
4: Oh, don't give me that. I'll bet Lou hasn't been in the office before 10 since I went on vacation. Well, what do you know? There you are, just like Susan said.
5: Hello, Phil. Welcome back.
4: How do I look? Fat and sassy? 3 weeks in Hawaii, luau every night, plenty of rum and pineapple. I figured I gained 10 pounds.
6: Well, it looks good on you, Phil. No kidding.
4: What is this? What's the matter with you? You look like you've been sleeping in the office or something. Well, let's hear it. There's some bad news, right? Something happened while I was away?
6: Yeah, that's right. Something's happened, Phil, but it wasn't my fault, so help me.
4: Okay, come on, let's have it.
6: We lost an account, Phil.
4: Okay, so we lost an account.
6: We lost the Brewster account.
4: You want to tell me that again?
6: I know it's real bad news, but I don't know how else to tell you. Brewster's definitely out.
4: You want to tell me what you did wrong, Lou?
6: Well, nothing, Phil, I swear it.
4: It'll come out sooner or later.
6: Phil, I had nothing to do with it. It started with a call from Charlie Edwards a week after you left. He wanted to talk to you. He said it was urgent. When I told him you weren't here, he hung up. Next thing I know, there's a letter from old man Brewster, the official 90-day notice of termination.
4: But did you call Charlie?
6: Oh, sure, I called him. Only Charlie isn't the ad manager anymore. Charlie's got a new job. He was kicked upstairs. He's in customer relations, out of advertising completely. There's a new guy in charge.
4: Lou, you know what you're telling me. You are telling me that our gross profit has been cut in half.
6: You think I don't know that?
4: I think I better sit down.
6: The new ad manager's name is Walter Van Haas.
4: $6 million in billing? Just like that?
6: Charlie said the whole thing was his fault.
4: Whose?
6: Walter Van Haas, the new ad manager. Charlie says he started the whole thing, but I never got the full story. Charlie's been too busy in his new job to talk to me.
4: Give me that phone.
6: Yeah, sure, Phil.
4: Charlie is not going to be too busy to talk to me. I haven't been kicking back 10 grand a year to Charlie for him not to talk to me.
7: You want to know who Walter Van Haas is? I'll tell you, Phil. He's a Boy Scout, and he won his merit badge for backstabbing.
4: So Walter Van Haas is a backstabber. How did he get close enough to do the job?
7: He's my assistant. He's been my assistant for like 8 months.
4: How come I never knew him?
7: Because that's the kind of guy Walter is. He keeps in the background. He's a mouse, Phil. A 200-buck-a-week mouse.
4: Only this mouse roared like a lion, right?
7: 2 weeks ago, he came running into my office with a box full of invoices. It seems he was conducting a private investigation, Phil. Can you believe that guy? He was checking into all the supplier bills you guys sent over. He was actually checking out every engraver, every stat house, every printer, every artist bill. Phil, he found overcharges like 50, 60, even 100%.
1: You were his boss, Charlie. Why didn't you tell him what to do with his invoices?
7: He thought I'd be shocked. He wanted us both to go to old man Brewster and expose your agency. That's when I did the only sensible thing.
1: And what was that?
7: I offered him part of my take. A third of it. Phil, he practically turned blue when I offered him that money. Him take a bribe, the Honorable Walter Van Haas.
1: Are you kidding me?
7: It could have been the whole 10,000, and it wouldn't have been enough. It was a matter of principle, you dig?
1: No, I don't.
7: He didn't tell Brewster about my offer. He wouldn't rat on me. That was part of his code, too. But he did tell the old man about the phony charges. I couldn't stop him. That's when I got booted upstairs, and you got booted out.
1: And Mr. Walter Van Haas gets your job.
7: He didn't even want to accept that. Can you believe it? Old man had to twist his arm to get him to accept it, and a 50 buck a week raise.
1: What is this guy, some kind of a fanatic?
7: I don't know how to describe Walter. He's so square. He's so honest. I swear it's true. You couldn't budge this guy for $1 million.
1: $1 million. The great American words. The incantation of the American dream. Charlie, did you ever hear of the Chinaman button?
7: The which?
1: When you were a kid. Didn't anybody ever ask you about it? It's kind of a puzzle. I guess you could call it a moral dilemma.
7: No, I never heard of it. What's a Chinaman button?
1: It goes like this. Now, suppose you were told that by simply pressing a button, you could kill the Chinaman. Thousands of miles away. A Chinaman whose fate meant nothing to you, no more than the fate of a fly on a table. And yet, by pushing this button, by sending just one anonymous Oriental to his death, you would receive $1 million. Tax-free. What would you do, Charlie?
7: I don't know. Press the button, I guess.
1: Sure, that's right. You'd press the button. I'd press the button. Even Walter Van Watch's-Face would press the button.
7: No, not him. Not that guy.
1: Oh, yeah, sure he would, Charlie.
7: No, I really don't think so, Phil. Walter would think about it and begin wondering if that Chinaman might not have a wife and kids. Walter does. He's got 5 kids, as a matter of fact.
1: You're wrong, Charlie. Everybody's the same when it comes to money as the great leveler.
7: No, I really mean it. Walter wouldn't push that button for $10 million. That's the kind of guy he is. And that's why you don't have the Brewster account anymore.
1: He pushed that button just like anybody else.
7: There isn't any Chinaman button. So what's the difference?
1: That's right. There isn't any Chinaman button. Or is there?
8: I don't get you, Phil. What's all this talk about a button?
1: I didn't say there had to be a button, Lou. Not literally. Or a Chinaman, for that matter. Van Haas sounds Dutch. How about a Dutchman?
8: What are you talking about? I think he drank a little too much at lunch.
1: He wouldn't be so high and mighty once he pressed that button, would he? That would knock his halo off.
8: What?
1: Which is worse, Lou, taking a kickback or killing a man?
8: Oh, come on, Phil. Will you talk sense?
1: We'd have him right where we want him. We could call the shots then, Lou. We can get Charlie his job back. We might even get our account back.
8: Oh, for Pete's sake, Phil, will you tell me what you're talking about?
1: Better. I'll show you what I mean. Only first, I gotta compose a letter.
8: A letter to who?
1: Don't rush me. This has got to be done right. We're going to have to print up a special letterhead, something that really looks authentic. Somebody in the art department can do that.
8: But what for?
1: Here, let me use that portable of yours. We'll have to find one of those services that post letters from overseas.
8: Dear Mr. Van Haas, you're writing this guy?
1: Yep.
8: Well, what are you going to say to him?
1: I am going to offer him the American dream, Lou.
9: Millie?
3: Oh, Walter, I didn't know you were home.
9: I got here about 10 minutes ago. I was looking through the mail. How are you?
3: Oh, all right. Tired as usual.
9: Isn't it kind of chilly to be out here?
3: Oh, I just had to get out of the house. Kids have been impossible all day. You know how hard it rained this morning.
9: Yes, I know. Honey, did you see the letter?
3: Hmm?
9: The one from South Africa?
3: Oh, yeah, sure, I noticed it. Save the stamps, will you? Peter wants them.
9: Yeah, Millie, do you know what the letter's about?
3: No, can't imagine. You don't know anyone in South Africa, do you?
9: Of course not, but somebody there knows me. It's from some law firm. Look at the letterhead.
3: Uh-huh. Dries Fertog and Beerenbroek? What a name.
9: It's Dutch, I guess. Dries Hartog and Beerenbroek. 200 Commissioner Street, Johannesburg, South Africa.
3: Read it, huh?
9: Well, it says, Dear Mr. Van Haas, our firm is collecting data for record-keeping purposes concerning the surviving family of one of our clients. Would you be so good as to confirm the following facts? Your name, Walter Van Haas. I can confirm that, all right.
3: Well, go on. Read the rest.
9: Your father's name, Benjamin Van Haas. Right again. Your mother's name, Sylvia Reach.
3: I didn't know your mother's name was Sylvia.
9: She always hated the name. That's why she called herself Sally. Anyway, now let's see. Paternal grandparents, Jan Van Haas, Elsa Voort. If the foregoing facts are not correct, would you kindly advise us by return mail? Well, I just saved some postage anyway.
3: Is that all it says?
9: Now, just one more sentence. If these facts are correct, there is no need for further communication. Thank you for your attention to this matter. Yours faithfully, L. something or other. I can't make out the signature.
3: For heaven's sakes, Walter, what do you suppose it means?
9: I haven't the faintest idea. Maybe I've got a rich uncle in South Africa.
3: Oh.
9: Maybe he owns one of those diamond or gold mines.
3: Oh, if only. Tell him to send us a couple of diamonds fast. Maybe we could start looking for a new house. If I don't get out of this cheese box soon, I'll just go out of my mind.
9: I'll settle for a couple of gold nuggets. We can melt them down and use them to fill Elsa's teeth. That ought to cut down that dental bill.
3: Look, why don't you write to those people in South Africa and ask them what it's all about?
9: Well, you heard what the man wrote. If these facts are correct, there is no need for further communication.
4: Thank you for your attention to this matter. Faithfully yours. Scribble. How does that sound, Lou?
6: Sounds like the real thing, Phil.
4: Look at that letterhead. Is that perfect or is that... Harry Twinner in the art department did it. Use the transfer type you just rub on the paper. You can't tell it from the real thing.
6: Well, where'd you get the names from? Van Haas's family?
4: I got them from Charlie Edwards, right out of the files at the Brewster Company.
6: And you really got it mailed from South Africa?
4: Yeah, straight from Johannesburg. Airmail special delivery. Should have arrived by now.
6: Phil, it's crazy. You going to all that trouble just for a joke on the guy?
4: It's not a joke. It's serious business. Hand me that phone.
6: Yeah. What are you doing now?
4: Hello, Brewster Company? Mr. Van Haas, please. My name is Thompson. Just tell Mr. Van Haas that I wish to speak to him in connection with South Africa. I'm sure he'll understand. Yeah, I'll wait.
6: Phil, will you please tell me what you're doing?
4: I'm going to make an appointment with this man, Lou. I'm going to make a deal with him. For the Chinaman button.
10: Phil Thurston seems to have invented his own Chinaman button, but will his improved model work? It all depends on Mr. Walter Van Haas. We'll return shortly with Act Two.

0: Now let's go back to Phil Thurston, or rather, let's go back to Mr. Thompson.
1: Nice of you to come all the way downtown to meet me for lunch, Mr. Van Haas.
2: That's okay.
1: I'm sorry I don't have a permanent office, so a place like this is convenient for me.
2: You still haven't told me what business you're in, Mr. Thompson.
1: I would have come to your home for this meeting, but I didn't want to disturb your wife and children. You do have children, don't you?
2: I sure do. 5 of them.
1: How old are they?
2: Stepladder. 2, 4, 6, 8, 10.
1: That's a lot of mouths to feed.
2: Yep, and teeth to fill.
1: Yes, I don't doubt it.
2: Did you say that you were with that law firm in Johannesburg, Dries Hartog, and... Sorry, I can't remember the last name. I'm not sure I could pronounce it if I did.
1: Your family is Dutch, isn't it?
2: Yeah, my grandparents were Hollanders, but the rest of us are strictly Yanks.
1: Well, the answer is no. I don't come from the attorneys in Johannesburg, but I wanted to talk to you about their letter.
2: Frankly, we couldn't figure it out, Millie and I. That's my wife. I don't remember having any relatives in South Africa, and neither does my father.
1: Oh, your dad's alive, then?
2: Yes, he lives in Allentown. I called him, but he didn't have any answers.
1: Well, maybe I can help. You see, there is a relative, but a very distant one. One of those cousins 4 and 5 times removed.
2: What's his name?
1: Oh, it wouldn't mean anything to you if I told you.
2: Yeah, but you do know his name.
1: It is my business to know such things.
2: Well, that brings us back to the original question, doesn't it? About what business you're in.
1: The person who told me the name of your relative was a clerk in the offices of Dries, Hartog, and Beerenboek. He works for them, but you might say that he's on my payroll, too.
2: I don't think I understand.
1: He's the one who informed me about the letter that was being sent to you and why it was being sent.
2: Is there any reason why you can't tell me my cousin's name?
1: I'd rather not. I think you'll understand why. Later. But I will tell you something about him.
2: Fine.
1: He left the Netherlands with his family when he was very young. He's lived in South Africa since. He's in the diamond business.
2: Well, well.
1: He's a widower, he has no children, and he's rich. He is very, very rich. And at the moment, he has only one traceable heir.
2: Wait a minute. You mean that I actually do have a rich uncle in South Africa?
1: I know, I said cousin.
2: But that's incredible. I mean, Millie and I were kidding about it. We even said that he might be in the diamond business.
1: Oh, he is, very much so.
2: And are you saying that I'm his only heir?
1: That's correct.
2: Well, if there was the possibility of some kind of inheritance, why didn't the lawyer say so?
1: Simple enough. There was nothing to say.
2: What?
1: The attorneys were only performing a routine function, putting the gentleman's will in good order. Undoubtedly, they'll have to redraw the will sooner or later in favor of a closer relation, such as a new wife.
2: A wife?
1: You see, this rich cousin of yours is only 41 and in excellent health. How old are you, Mr. Van Haas?
2: 43. So that's all there was to it, just a routine inquiry.
1: At the moment, that's all there is to it.
2: Well, I'm not surprised. I never did believe you get something for nothing in this world.
1: I said, at the moment.
2: What do you mean?
1: Mr. Van Haas, you don't know this man in South Africa. You don't know the first thing about him. In fact, he means nothing at all to you.
2: I guess so.
1: The only way he could mean something to you is by dying, isn't that right?
2: Well, that's a rough way of putting it, but if you mean that he won't benefit me until his death, I guess that's obvious.
1: Now, what if I told you that this man will be dead in 2 or 3 days, and that his entire estate will be yours?
2: I thought you said he was healthy.
1: Well, I'm just asking how you would feel.
2: Sorry for the guy, I suppose.
1: Sorry about a man you don't know?
2: Well, he's a human being.
1: I see. Mr. Van Haas, did you read the newspaper this morning?
2: Yes, I did.
1: You looked at the obituary page?
2: Yeah, briefly.
1: Did you feel sorry for all the people whose death was reported? Did you feel any real sorrow for them?
2: No, I can't say I felt sorrow.
1: Because they were all strangers, weren't they?
2: All right, Mr. Thompson, I'm a human being, too, and I guess if I got a letter from Dries, Hartog, and whatever, telling me that I was rich, I wouldn't go into mourning. I'd probably go out and celebrate. If you saw my kids' dental bills, you'd understand.
1: But I do understand. Believe me, I understand very well. That's why I wanted to see you, to suggest arranging that happy event without the slightest trouble on your part, without any obligation until you're completely satisfied.
2: What the devil does that mean?
1: All you have to do is say yes. Just that one word and your dream will come true.
2: Yes to what?
1: In a short time, you'll receive another letter from Johannesburg informing you of the sad news that your cousin, Mr. Well, I still won't reveal his name. Let him remain anonymous. That'll make your decision a great deal easier, I'm sure.
2: What decision?
1: The decision to inherit his estate.
2: Now, hold it just a minute. Are you talking about...
1: Please, keep your voice down. Mr. Van Haas, I'm making this as easy for you as pushing a button. If you give your approval, my agents in Johannesburg will be contacted within hours. The rest will be handled simply and with dispatch. All you'll have to do is wait for official notification of your inheritance. When the money arrives, of course, I'll expect payment in the amount of 50% of the total. By our calculations, I'd say that total should be just about $1 million U.S. dollars.
2: Good Lord, I

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1: In fact, our agents are so expert at what they do, it's almost certainly going to be called an accident. 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
2: You heard my answer, Mr. Thompson. Now, if you'll excuse me.
1: You haven't had your lunch yet.
2: My appetite is gone.
1: Van Haas.
2: What?
1: I'm sorry. Perhaps I put the whole thing to you too bluntly. I shouldn't have expected a man like yourself to agree immediately.
2: Or ever.
1: All right. Maybe you'll never agree. But at least give yourself some time to think it over.
2: I don't need any time.
1: Just 12 hours. 12 hours, that's all I'm talking about. Now, if you change your mind any time during the next 12 hours, you can reach me at the Florentine Hotel on 51st Street. Did you get that name?
2: I don't need to remember it, Mr. Thompson. I'd like to forget your name, too, and this whole conversation.
1: I'll be at the Florentine Hotel between 8 o'clock and midnight tonight. Don't call me after 12, my sleeping habits, you understand?
2: I don't see how you can sleep at all, Mr. Thompson.
1: You'd be amazed at how well rich men sleep.
2: Well, you can go to bed early tonight. Don't wait up for my call, because there won't be one. Goodbye.
1: So long, Walter. I'll be hearing from you.

0: Oh, honey, honey, cut it out. Stop it. No. Tell me what the matter is.
1: Nothing. It's nothing.
0: It's got to be something, Millie. Are the kids okay?
1: Yes, they're all right.
0: It's pretty quiet in the playroom.
1: Well, that's because I packed the twins off to Mother. They were getting out of hand, Walter. I just couldn't stand it anymore.
0: Oh, okay, fine. And I'm sure your mother is delighted. You know what's wrong with you? You're not eating right. You're eating like a bird these days.
1: Well, that's practically all I can afford to buy these days. Bird food. I didn't mean that, Walter. Honest, I didn't.
0: I know you didn't. I know it. Look, honey, I wish you'd see Dr. Julian and have him check you over.
1: Walter, I did see Dr. Julian.
0: You did? When?
1: This morning.
0: I didn't know you were going.
1: Well, I didn't want you to know. Not until I was sure, anyway.
0: Sure about what? Hey, you're not sick, are you? I mean, did he find anything serious?
1: No, I'm not sick. I'm pregnant, Walter.
0: What?
1: You see, I'm not over the hill after all. I can still make babies. It should be some sort of comfort, shouldn't it?
0: A baby.
1: Dr. Julian shook his finger at me and said he was going to call you sometime and give you a lecture on the population explosion.
0: Well, that's just great, honey.
1: No, Walter, it's not just great. Oh, honey, don't pretend to be happy about it. I just can't.
0: Well, it's not the end of the world.
1: Oh, that's right. It's a beginning, isn't it? That's what Mother said when I told her. She's always said that, even with the first one, with Peter, 10 years ago, almost 11. Walter, do you realize we've been married almost 13 years?
0: I know, Millie, and I know they haven't always been easy years.
1: Why is everything always beginning? When does the middle of everything start for us? Is our life just going to go from beginning to end without anything worthwhile in the middle? Oh, no!
0: What was that?
1: I asked Elsa to wash the dishes and put them away. Oh, I better get in there before they're all broken.
0: Millie, we have to talk.
1: After dinner, all right? I haven't even started it yet. I'm sorry.
0: It's all right. I've got some work to do anyway. Or...

0: some thinking, anyway.
1: That's right, Charlie. I'm staying downtown tonight.
2: Ah, you got something going for you, Phil?
1: You might say that.
2: Oh, you bachelors really have a good life. Where does she live? Pat around here?
1: Actually, I took a hotel room for a couple of days at the Florentine.
2: She wouldn't have a friend, would she? Well, I could call Louise and tell her I have to work tonight. Nah, forget it. She'll never buy that. My wife's got a built-in lie detector.
1: Don't eat your heart out, Charlie. This is strictly a business proposition.
2: Yeah, I know your business propositions, Phil. Monkey business. You're trying to get a new client for the agency, right?
1: Something like that.
2: How do you think it looks? Will you get the deal?
1: Charlie, I'm almost dead sure of it.
3: Will Walter Van Haas press the Chinaman button? Would you press it to make $1 million? Well, before you answer, wait until we return with Act Three. Now let's pay a visit to the Florentine Hotel. It's a posh little hotel with all of the conveniences. And in room 610, there's a gentleman registered under the name of Thompson.
4: That was a request for the gang at the Williamsburg warehouse. And now here's the time and weather check. It's exactly 40 minutes past the hour.
5: Hello, Phil.
1: Hi, Lou. Come on in.
5: So, this is the Florentine Hotel, huh? Well, that's not a bad-looking room. What do they call this, a suite?
1: That's right. Bedroom is in there. Look at this bar set up. Glasses, refrigerator, everything.
5: It's nice. Very nice.
1: You want a drink? All I got is vodka.
5: Oh, no, thanks. I'm strictly a Scotch man. You know that.
1: Sorry about that.
5: That's okay. I'm not staying long. I'll just leave the layouts and the reports for you to look over. We can talk about them in the morning at the shop.
1: Relax, Lou. Your wife knows you're working late tonight, doesn't she?
5: Yeah, she knows.
1: Well, sit down. Take it easy. Look, I got some orange juice. I can make you a screwdriver.
5: No, thanks, Phil.
1: Guess I have to drink alone, then. Well, aren't you going to ask me about your friend, Van Haas?
5: What about him?
1: I told you I was going to see him today, or rather that Mr. Thompson was going to see him.
5: Did you?
1: That's right. I saw him for lunch and told him the whole story about how easy it was for him to become a millionaire just by pushing the Chinaman button. Or maybe I should have called it the Dutchman button.
5: Did he believe it, Phil?
1: All the way.
5: But did he go for it? I mean, about having the guy in South Africa killed.
1: No, he wouldn't go along.
5: Ah. So Charlie was right.
1: He said no because he was scared. He was afraid that he was getting into something too deep for him.
5: Well, maybe that wasn't it, Phil. Maybe he is the kind of guy Charlie says he is.
1: Maybe he was that kind of guy, Lou. And that was before he ever got really tempted. A lot of people are honest because they never had anything worth being dishonest about. Am I right?
5: You don't think much of people, do you?
1: I think people are people, that's all. Open your eyes, Lou. Look at what's happening all around you. Everybody's on the grab. You don't know that by now. You've been living in a cave all your life.
5: All right. I don't want to argue with you.
1: Everybody's corruptible, Lou. Everybody. High and low.
5: Yeah, it sure looks like it these days.
1: These days, old days, any days. We're just hearing more about it now. That's the only difference.
5: But there are limits, Phil. I mean, like what you offered Van Haas. Well, let's face it, you were talking about murder.
1: Maybe that's the word that came to his mind, too. But when he thinks it over, he'll give it a different name. He'll come to the conclusion that all I was talking about was pushing a button.
5: You mean you still think he'll say yes?
1: I told him to call me here. That's why I took this suite at the hotel under the name of Thompson.
5: So that's what it was. I figured, I don't know, that you had some chick you didn't want to know your right name.
1: I told Van Haas to call me here any time before midnight, in case he changed his mind.
5: Before midnight. It's almost 11 o'clock now.
1: That's right.
5: Well, why did you give him a deadline?
1: Because he needs one. We all need one, or we postpone things forever.
5: Phil, I don't think he'll call.
1: Why not?
5: I think the guy's already made up his mind.
1: Oh, no, he hasn't. He's watching the clock right now, just as we are. He's watching those hands move towards 12, thinking about how simple it would be to pick up the phone and call. You see, that's the beauty part of the whole thing, the simplicity. You remember that old camera slogan, you press the button, we do the rest?
5: No, I don't think you're right. I don't think he'll do it.
1: I can see him right this minute, Lou. Maybe he's in bed, looking up at the ceiling. Maybe he's locked himself up in the study, and he's telling himself all the reasons why he shouldn't say yes. Then he wonders if he's really fair to make the decision all by himself. I mean, there's his wife, too. He remembers all the little deprivations, all the promises he made to her when they were younger, those trips to Europe, the mink coat. Then there are the kids, of course. 5 kids, Lou. Think what that money would mean to them. He's really moved by the thought of the kids.
5: You know, maybe I'll have a drink after all.
1: He's not thinking of himself, of course. No, he doesn't count. The things he would like to do, the places he wants to see, or that car he wants to own. You ever know a man who didn't want some car he couldn't afford? Yeah. And then there's that nice, smug feeling of security he could have with that pile of money swelling with interest in some bank that never thought he was worth more than a calendar at Christmas.
5: Well, maybe he is thinking all that, Phil, but just the same, I don't think he'll call.

0: Walter. Are you still awake?
1: Yeah.
0: Do you feel all right?
1: Yeah, I'm okay.
0: You're not still thinking about it, are you?
1: About what?
0: About, you know, the baby.
1: Oh, no. No, Emily, I wasn't thinking about the baby. Go back to sleep, honey.
0: But, you know, I'm less than 2 months gone, honey. If you're really upset about...
1: Stop that kind of talk.
0: Well, I just thought... Well, there are alternatives.
1: I'm sick of hearing about that alternative. I heard about it the last time you were pregnant, remember?
0: I'm sorry. I know you're worried about money. I know all the debts we have.
1: We'll get along.
0: Honey, you're not angry with me.
1: No, I'm not angry. I'm just restless. I've got business worries. Can't turn my mind off.
0: Why don't you read a while?
1: The light will keep you awake. I'll go to the living room.
0: Walter?
1: Yep.
0: I love you.
1: I love you too, Millie. Listen to that clock. Why do cheap clocks have to tick so loud? Yeah, we've got to get ourselves an electric one, maybe one of those digital clocks.
0: Darling, they cost money.
1: Yes. What doesn't? Hello? Oh, yeah, I ordered the scotch. Oh, you can, huh? All right, thanks. Sorry, Lou. Room service can't deliver from the bar after 11:30.
2: That's okay, Phil. I don't really want to drink anyway.
1: I'm almost out of liquor myself.
2: You're almost out of time, too.
1: 11:45. See, I just can't believe it. I can't believe that guy could be that stupid.
2: Is that what you call it?
1: Of course. I mean, who wouldn't jump at a chance like this? Oh, I'm making it so easy for him, so painless. Easier than scratching along on a paycheck shot through with deductions. Easier than bowing and scraping every day of your life to people whose guts he hates. You know old man Brewster. Can you imagine having to be nice to that guy every day?
2: We did it.
1: Yes. That's why I know.
2: Ah, Phil... I think you're taking this joke much too much to heart. You're letting it mean too much to you.
1: There's still time left for him to call.
2: But he won't.
1: He's probably getting panicky right now.
2: What about you, Phil?
1: He sees the whole thing slipping away from him. He's telling himself how dumb he is. He's telling himself that the Chinaman doesn't mean a thing to
2: Dutchman.
1: Him. He's telling himself that he's got a bigger duty, a greater responsibility to his wife, to his kids, even himself.
2: But if you get it, it's over.
1: It's no concern of his what happens 7,000 miles away. He doesn't have to dirty his hands. All he has to do is call.
2: You're lost, Phil. Why don't you admit it? Aren't you going to answer it?
1: Sure. I'll answer it.
2: Maybe room service again.
1: Maybe. Hello?
3: Mr. Thompson, this is Walter von Haas.
1: Okay, I'm coming. Who is it?
4: Room service.
1: Ah, breakfast. Come on in, I'm starving.
4: Yes, sir.
1: Are you sure those scrambled eggs are hot? They tasted like rubber yesterday morning.
4: They should be all right, sir.
1: Yeah, well, you tell the chef he'll hear from me if they aren't.
4: Yes, sir. Will you sign right here, sir?
1: Okay. There we are.
4: Thank you. I'll be back later for the table.
1: Half an hour, that's all I need.
4: Yes, sir.
1: I guess my shower's going to have to wait. Oh, now what? Hello.
5: Phil. It's Lou.
1: Oh, hi. What's up?
5: How come you're still at the hotel? I thought you were just going to stay there 1 or 2 days. It's the third day now.
1: I like it here. May stay until the end of the week. Besides, I saw some great-looking chicks at the bar downstairs. Well, what's happening?
5: Nothing. I was just wondering if you knew anything about, Van Haas?
1: Walter Van Haas? He's just waiting for the mailman, Lou. Waiting to hear the good news from South Africa.
5: I spoke to Charlie Edwards. He says Van Haas called in sick yesterday.
1: Yeah, I'll bet he was sick. I'll bet he was home planning on ways to spend all that money he thinks he's going to get. $1 million. No, 500 grand.
5: Are you coming into the office soon, Phil?
1: Sure, I'll be there just as soon as I finish breakfast and grab a shower.
5: I'll see you later, then.
1: All right. I bet those eggs are cold for sure. Oh, for Pete's sake, it's a conspiracy.
6: Hello, Mr. Thompson.
1: Well, what are you doing here?
6: May I come in?
1: I told you not to get in touch with me, Van Haas.
6: Yes, I know you did, but I had to talk to you in person.
1: I told you that it was for your own protection.
6: Don't worry. I found out your room number, and I came up the back stairs. Nobody knows I'm here.
1: Well, why are you here?
6: Please let me come in.
1: All right. As you can see, I'm just about to take a shower, so whatever you have to say, would you make it fast?
6: Yes, I'll make it fast.
1: Well, I hope you haven't come here to say that you changed your mind, because it's too late for that. The thing is over and done with.
6: It is? You're sure of that?
1: Yep. As soon as you gave me your okay, I was in touch with our agents in Johannesburg. They didn't waste any time either.
6: And it went all right?
1: Flawlessly, just as I promised.
6: Ah.
1: All you have to do is wait.
6: Yes, I see. I just had to hear it from you, Mr. Thompson. I had to hear it from myself.
1: Well, now you've heard it. Now you go home and you wait for the mailman.
6: Yes, the mailman.
1: What's the matter, Van Haas? You look strange. You feel all right?
6: Oh, yes, I feel fine. Truth is, I never felt better in my life.
1: Good. I'm glad to hear it.
6: I feel a lot different than I felt 2 days ago. I can't tell you what a torture it was for me to make that phone call to you. Absolute torture. But after I hung up, I felt as light as a feather.
1: You did, huh?
6: Yeah, felt fine. I felt wonderful. Even though I got myself involved in killing a man. It's funny, isn't it?
1: It was easy, wasn't it? Just like I said it would be.
6: Yes, that's the word. I never knew anything could be that easy. Changed me, Mr. Thompson. I saw how stupid I'd been all my life. How stupid most of us are to waste the one life we're given. I owe you a lot.
1: Well, if you came to say thanks, you're welcome. Now, if you'll excuse me...
6: I felt like a giant. I felt... There was nothing I couldn't do. I was a coward before, a weakling. But you showed me a better way.
1: Okay. Would you go home now, Mr. Van Haas? I mean, the less we see of each other, the better. Now, when the money arrives, I'll be in touch with you about my 50%.
6: Yes, your 50%. That's really what I wanted to discuss, Mr. Thompson. Tell me, does this fireplace work? Or is it just for show?
1: I really wouldn't know.
6: But I see that they have all the implements.
1: What are you doing with that poker? Van Haas, are you crazy?
6: Sorry, Mr. Thompson, but 100% is so much better.
4: I thought I'd have to bring a hammer or something, but a poker was so much better. Now, into the bathroom, Mr. Thompson. Into the shower. Yeah.
6: What a shame that you slipped in the tub, Mr. Thompson. What a terrible shame. Now I have to go home to wait for the mailman.
7: I'll be back in a moment with a final thought. There's an old saying, if you're going to dig a grave for a man, make sure you dig two. Our cast included Paul Hecht, Mason Adams, Ralph Bell, and Evie Juster. Associate Director, Marlon Swing. 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

0: Come in. Welcome. Welcome to Mystery Theater. I am Hyman Brown. It was the 18th century playwright William Congreve who said, "See how love and murder will out." And although a quarter of a century intervenes before they did, that is what this story is all about. Appropriately enough, it starts on a more violent note.
1: Hold it, you! Freeze!
2: That's the way you want it, Buster.
3: What's going on?
2: Okay, mister, you started it. Just no more sudden moves. And kill that hater. It's all right. Don't let the plane close fool you. I'm police. Detective Joe Lombardi, 45th. What is it, Barney? A hold up?
1: No, nothing like that. It's just a screwy neighborhood kid trying to pull a fast one for kicks. Hey, Joe! What you want to do that for? You killed him.
0: Our mystery drama, Murder Will Out, was written especially for Mystery Theater by Ian Martin and stars Mason Adams. I'll be back shortly with Act One.

0: In the city of New York, the police pride themselves on not being a police force, but a police service. Talk to any bedrock cop, reach down through the layers of why he wanted to become a police officer, and you'll find that the great majority put service first before pay, benefits, or power. That goes for almost any police force throughout the country. Easy to malign these days, not so easy to praise, because the weight of the crimes is hard to sustain. But above all, a cop is human, and that works on both sides of the line.
1: Door's open. Come on in.
2: Okay, Captain.
1: Yeah, you bring the coffee in?
3: It's right here. Thought you might want to chew me out first.
1: Yeah, I shouldn't drink coffee. It ginches my ulcer. You get it? I'll chew you out better with an aching gut.
3: Yes, sir. Any news on the Crocker kid?
1: Looks like he's going to make it. No thanks to you. The bullet went right through his chest, but managed to miss anything vital. How, I don't know. You should be as accurate on the range.
3: Yes, Captain.
1: And a hell of a lot less trigger-happy. You know that boy is only 16.
3: He's 6 feet one, weighs 185, and he squeezed off 2 shots at me.
1: How? He wasn't armed.
3: It was nighttime. Street's badly lighted. Maybe he threw it away, but he had something in his hand, and I heard the shots.
1: Maybe you heard a backfire. Oh, damn. Prune Danish again. Why can't I ever get a cheese Danish? You want to know what he had in his hand?
3: Maybe it was a zip gun.
1: He had a bottle of beer. All right, so he heisted it. But his old man was hungover, and he sent him over to Barney's pub, and the kid left it a bottle of suds. So it's against the law. With what we have to handle in this precinct, it's worth making a federal case over.
3: It's kind of looking that way for me, isn't it?
1: Yeah, a couple of citizens' committees brewing, some pressure from the newsboys, and unfortunately, it's a good story for them if they start digging up old bodies. No, I didn't mean that the way it came out.
3: I know, Captain Stark.
1: Well, you should. Sal was my best friend. We rode a squad car together for 6 years. And when he... Well, I swear they fry this stuff. They boil the beans first, and then they fry them in dishwater. Call this coffee?
3: You're going to break me?
1: Well, I got to do something, Joe. I just can't sit still. You fired at him, and he wasn't armed.
3: There were 2 shots. I heard them.
1: A truck backfired. Oh, I know how it looked, Joe. You were tired just coming up out of the subway. You see a guy on the lam. You tell him to freeze, and he stops, turns, and it looks like he laid two on the line for you. A cop has a right to protect himself.
3: Reflex action. I pulled my gun.
1: But you didn't have to pull the trigger. You weren't hit, Joe.
3: I should wait to be?
1: You were in plain clothes. The bartender says you never even identified yourself as police before you fired.
3: Okay, Captain. You want my badge?
1: I don't. I understand. I don't approve, but I understand.
3: What do you want me to do? Hold back like my pop and get my brains blown out?
1: Oh, that's the whole trouble. That's what I mean when I say I understand. If Sal had moved as fast as you,
3: same
1: maybe...
3: Same deal. My pop got it right in front of that same lousy gin mill.
1: Now, wait a minute. You were only 5 years old when it happened. It wasn't that simple. You studied the file.
3: I don't have to. I got it all from my mom all those years growing up, and I know the file like I know my own name. Fine, that girl.
1: All right. Knock it off. You think if we'd had enough of a case, I wouldn't have nailed that Leslie Peavy? First off, we couldn't find him, and second off, there wasn't enough case against him as it stood to warrant anything beyond an APB. He got away.
3: Sure. You let this crumb bum kill my pop, one of your own, 25 years ago, and the guy is still running loose.
1: I'm not going to get caught up in this old argument, Joe. Except this far. It's your obsession that poisons you, not only as a police officer, but as a man. It's held you back your whole career. And now it's pretty near ended. You asked if I wanted your badge. No, I don't. But I think you need some time to think over just what you want to be. The Avenger or a real-life cop who knows his job isn't guns and shootouts, but good, solid service to the public. Now, I could suspend you.
3: Okay, go ahead.
1: I'll take that from you because of my old friend. Now, Instead of suspending you, I'm suggesting that you got a lot of vacation time coming, like at least a month. You can start it today.
3: That's the same thing as suspension.
1: Not quite. And I want one thing in return.
3: What?
1: I want you to forget you're a cop for the next 4 weeks and try to get to know yourself, Joe. Wake up. Wake up, wipe the slate, lock your gun in a drawer. Learn to be a real human being. Okay, that's it. You're off duty as of right now.
3: I left the office choked with bile right up to the back of my tongue. I shouldn't have been mad at the old man, but I was. He said he understood, didn't he? But he didn't. It's my private war. I got as many citations as I have call downs, censures. So maybe I'll never make it beyond detective third grade. Who cares? If I can't get the guy who rubbed out my father, I'll get enough to make up for it. And thinking all this, I'm back at the stop order book, running through its well-thumbed pages, back to that screwball name listed as having a warrant out on him even after 25 years. Leslie Peavy. And suddenly, I know what I'm going to do with that vacation I don't want. Morning, Green.
2: Hi, Joe.
3: May have XB31407, huh?
2: Again?
3: You know, Officer Green, you ought to take a tip from your predecessor, old Bunky. He just learned not even to ask when I came in, but went straight to the files and got it.
2: Okay, but don't get so uptight, Detective Third Grade Lombardi. I'll get your file for you. What you need it for beats me. You've seen it often enough, you ought to know it by heart. Here you are, XB3-1407.
3: Thanks. For the file, not the smart talk.
2: What are you breaking out on spots for? Did that kid you winged buy it?
3: Nope. He's gonna make it.
2: Oh, thank the Lord.
3: Maybe. Maybe he wasn't up to anything this time, but he will be. I know the type. I can smell him. I can feel him. And someday, maybe some other cop will just give him enough of a break to get his ticket canceled. Because that time, it won't be a beer bottle in his hand. It'll be real heat. Saturday special, hideout gun, anything that shoots bullets and kills.
2: What's the matter, Joe? Did they set you down for what happened?
3: No.
2: Well, then how come you're so bitter? I mean, well, it's none of my business, but you're a good-looking young guy, and I know you got a sense of humor. Catch you off guard, you can be real nice. How come you get so little out of it? Why don't you have a girl, Joe? Why aren't you married?
3: You know what's in this file, Green?
2: Well, it's 25 years old. I haven't caught up on all my reading yet.
3: Well, I'll fill you in. You see, my pop trusted people. He gave him a break anyways. One night he's coming home, same as I was last night, out of the same lousy subway by that same lousy gin mill. And he stops in for a beer. And there's nobody else there except Barney Saunders, the same bartender that came out last night. And this Leslie Peavy, see? Peavy has a gun, see? And he's holding up the joint. So my pop, see, he was a uniformed cop, but he was off duty in civvies. He pulls his own gun and he tells the Peavy crumbun to drop his. The guy turns around, and before my pop gets a chance to do anything more, Peavy kicks a stool into his gut, and he takes out of there on a lamb. And Pop follows and sees him heading for the corner, and he yells at these police to stop. He fires one warning shot in the air, and this heist artist turns and squeezes one off that takes my pop right in the...
2: It's okay, Joe. I understand. Look, why don't you let it go, Joe? You're going to carry a monkey like that on your back all your life? Anyway, how are you going to find him after he's buried himself successfully all these years?
3: I just need a few things out of the file here first. And then I'm betting that I can find him and I can get him identified.
2: How?
3: I have a hunch by now he's safe enough to have surfaced somewhere. And with a name like Leslie Peavy, he shouldn't be that hard to get a fix on. I had copies made of the old faded snapshot of Peavy in the file and of his birth certificate. Also, the name and address of the one other witness besides the bartender.
4: Then I drove out to the airport terminal at Kennedy to follow up my idea on how to get a lead on him. There were four PBs in the New York, the Queens, the Bronx, and the Brooklyn books, none in Staten Island. I eliminated those fast. Could I talk to Mr. Peavy, please? He's no longer at this number. Well, do you know where I might reach him? I see. Well, just to make sure, do you happen to recall his first name? I see. Do you recall if he was very tall or short? Very short. Thanks. I wouldn't be the man that I'm looking for. I see. There is no Mr. Peavy. You're a spinster lady. Your name's Peavy. Thank you so much. Beg pardon? Oh, no. Sorry. Sorry, ma'am. You're not on radio. Sorry to hear that.
1: Recently?
4: Are you just leaving to inter the body now? I see. And I did get the name right. That was Leslie Peavy. John Bramble Peavy. No, I'm happy to say he's not the man that I'm looking for. Well, I hadn't thought it would be that easy. I took out my notebook and pencil and started through the directors. 138 of them. I took my list. I went home to start running up a phone bill. On the 11th, Miami, Florida, I hit pay dirt.
5: This is George. What can I do for you this fine, bright day?
4: Is this Peavy's auto repair?
5: It sure is, brother.
4: I wonder if I could talk to your boss.
5: Oh, Leslie ain't here right now. Off visiting at the hospital. Back tomorrow. Try then.
4: Leslie? Leslie Peavy?
5: Yeah, that's the name. Excuse me, but we're busy.
4: So I made a blind cast and came up lucky with my fish. Now all I had to do was land him.
0: A quarter of a century, and suddenly with the effort and the small expense of a few phone calls, a man buried in anonymity is turned off. It seems almost too easy. But it's only the beginning of Joe's compulsive quest for vengeance. Mystery Theater will return shortly with Act Two.

0: there is more than vindication involved in Joe Lombardi's search for the man who killed his father. That happened 25 years ago, and time is supposed to heal all wounds, but not the one that floors Detective Joe Lombardi, unless he can rid himself of the specter who rides his shoulders.
1: I don't know how they handled the investigation at the time. I was 5 years old and collecting baseball cards. All I knew this time, I was going to prepare a foolproof case before I made my move. I was a fool thinking it was that easy. First place I went, naturally, was to the pub to talk to Barney. You know who I am, Barney?
2: Sure.
1: Barney, you knew this Leslie Peavy that shot my old man.
2: Knew him? Not all that much. Maybe I seen him a time or two in a bar before the night he tried to rob me, but don't get me wrong. He was no habitué.
1: But you could recognize him, like in this picture.
2: Yeah, Detective Lombardi, come on. Yeah, maybe 25 years ago he looked something like that. I couldn't make it positive.
1: Well, you made him then, all right?
2: Well, sure. It was fresh in my mind. I did what I had to do as a citizen then. I ain't going to be on tap anymore. You know something? Tomorrow's my 65th birthday and my last day here. I'm retiring. I'm going to take my Social Security and go sit on my rump in St. Pete, Florida. And the one thing I'm going to be able to identify for sure are the Mets every spring. And even then, I'm going to need a scorecard. I don't recognize nothing so good anymore.
1: Look, all I'm asking is for you to hang around a few days, maybe, till I bring him back and to get an ident on him from you.
2: Oh, sure. And if you do, then you book him. He goes to trial. I either hang around months or you drag me back from Florida. Nah, forget it. Tomorrow night I do my last trick by 12 midnight, and it's stop the world. I'm getting off. Why can't you let the past be?
1: Don't you think I want to? But first, I've got to nail a guy that cut my pop down.
2: Why don't you let sleeping dogs lie?
1: Because they're not asleep.
2: Well, then count me out.
1: I don't get you, Barney. My mom always told me you were a real friend of my father's.
2: Well, I knew him. He was a good cop. But I didn't owe him nothing. Yep. I mean, he was a customer and I was the bartender, like that.
1: How come you suddenly have a stake to retire, Barney? I thought the bookies had you nailed to the wall.
2: Well, you know how it is. You lose a little, you win a little.
1: Not the word I get. You wouldn't be running a little numbers bank out of here.
2: No, nothing like that. Look, I'm 65. I got my Social Security, just like any other citizen.
1: Okay, I won't press you, Barney.
2: Well, thanks for the favor.
1: Well, now you can do me one in return.
2: How's that?
1: St. Petersburg. It's not so far from where I think I found my man. I'll pay you fare, by limousine, if you want it, for you to come over and tell me whether I'm right or wrong.
2: Oh, I already told you I wouldn't know him from the next guy, and I ain't getting involved. I got a lot less future than you left, and that's all I care about. Oh, come on, get out of my life.
1: I walked away from Barney so frustrated, I wanted to put my fist through a wall. Why would he want to back down on such a simple request? Something about his attitude, the way he wouldn't look me in the eye, the defensive anger, all of them signs to any good detective that he was covering up something. But what? And why? There's no way I could sweat it out of him. He hadn't broken any law I know of. He had his rights. But I had to forget about Barney for the moment. There was one more witness to go. Sunnyside, Long Island, a street that was a row of two family houses. One of them was where the cab driver lived who saw my father get shot, if he was still alive.
3: Yeah?
1: I'm Detective Lombardi, 45th
3: Detective.
1: Precinct. Oh, now, here are my credentials. Nothing to be scared of, Buster.
3: Well, I don't see how they could be. We ain't done nothing wrong.
1: Of course not. Just want to ask you a few questions. I called earlier, but there was no one home.
3: You know, I just got back from work. If it's about the Skylar girl getting mugged and raped, we don't know nothing about it.
1: It isn't about that. First, is this the home of Mr. Louis Brotman?
3: Yeah, I'm his son.
1: He's a cab driver?
3: Well, he was. He's retired now.
1: I'd like to ask him a few questions.
3: Well, he ain't home. He's out taking a walk. I wish he wouldn't stay out so long. The way things are, I don't feel safe if he isn't home before dark. And then he don't know enough to... What kind of questions?
1: Well, something had happened a long time ago. He saw a man get shot.
3: Oh, you mean the cop? Oh, sure, Pops told me about that. I was just a kid when it happened, of course.
1: Yeah, me too. And the cop was my father.
3: Oh, well, ain't that a shame. Yeah, but they never found the guy who done it, did they?
1: No, not... Well, I mean, I think we may have turned him up. You see, I wanted your father to help me identify him. I mean, if he can, after all of these years.
3: Well, I'm afraid he couldn't help you out.
1: Well, he may not have changed so much.
3: Well, maybe not, but my father has. Yeah, that's him coming now.
1: What? You mean the man with a cane?
3: Yeah, glaucoma, they call it. Happened 5 years ago. First, they thought they could save one eye, but it didn't work out. He's stone blind.
1: So that left it squarely up to me. I knew the captain wouldn't back me up, not without witnesses to make a case. So it looked like I was going to get that vacation after all. Had to go to Florida, to Miami. But first, there was something else I had to dig out of the files.
4: I thought you were supposed to be on vacation.
1: Just about to start. Something I had to check out here first.
4: You taking that monkey along for a companion?
1: Huh?
4: The one on your back. The one that ought to have been buried in that old file you can't keep your nose out of.
1: Green, I know you mean well, but butt out, huh? There's only one way I'll ever bury that monkey, and that's...
4: I get your message, Joe. I'll mind my own business. Now, if you'll excuse me, I'll get my own messages.
5: Morgue file, Officer Green speaking.
6: Yes, sir.
5: Sure.
1: Green's preoccupation with the phone call was just what I needed.
6: Give me the number.
1: I took the file out of his sight, riffled through it quickly, and got out the old bench warrant that Judge Arnold had issued. The judge was long dead and the warrant no longer valid, but I had this notion that I might have to use it. By the time Green was through with his phone call, I had the file back on the counter, and he took it and put it away without checking it.
5: Right, sir.
4: Well, that was quick. You all through?
1: Sure.
4: Okay, now, just let me put this away. Sergeant Croft's got a rush order. See you, Joe.
1: Aren't you going to wish me luck?
4: Vacation? What else could you have?
1: Maybe you're right, Green. I sure hope it turns out that way.
3: Joe, what are you doing here? Didn't I tell you I didn't want to see you for a month, that you're on a vacation?
1: I'm heading for Florida in a couple of hours. I just stopped by to pick up a couple of things.
3: Where about you going?
1: Oh, I figured, like, maybe... Miami Beach?
3: Miami Beach. Yeah, your father and me once had a trip down there to pick up a prisoner. Hey, before we were both married, that was. And yeah, well, that's better forgotten now. Point was, we made a good friend. I kept up with him. Sam Williams, he's sheriff of Dade County now. You need any help or get in trouble, you... But you're not going to get in any trouble.
1: Not if I can help it, Captain Stark. But I just maybe might... Could use a little help.
3: What kind of help?
1: Well, you know where to go, what to see.
3: Oh, sure. Well, you call on Sam, tell him you're kind of like a son to me, and he'll darn near make you a present of the whole state. Incidentally, that Santana kid is off the critical list. He's going to be 100%. Now, I've talked with the deputy inspector and the inspector, too, and well, you won't be busted. You'll get off with just a censure if... You keep your nose clean from now on. You get me?
1: I get you, sir.
3: Well, you go on down there, boy, and let the sun not only get some tan on you, but also shine inside and sort of open you up, huh? Give yourself a chance to start living and stop holding a grudge against the world.
1: He was such a right guy, I hated to hold out on him. This gut hunch warned me that he'd never go for what I had in mind. Still, that Sheriff Williams might come in handy to keep me from going all the way. I didn't want to settle it outside the law. But to make up for my father, I was ready to. On the plane, speeding south, I closed my eyes and I tried to imagine what Leslie Peavy would look like now. And just how I'd react when I came face to face... The guy who put a bullet through my father's head. Thinking about it, I was conscious, very conscious, of the empty shoulder holster and my gun checked out with the pilot. By the time we landed, it wouldn't be empty anymore. I'd have my gun back with no license to use it in the state of Florida, which didn't mean that I wouldn't. I took a bus that turned on Collins Avenue away from the beach, and I ran a good piece before the driver nodded to me to get off. Peavy's auto repair shop had a gas station with it, and it could have used some paint. A couple of cars on the lifts and a bald-headed guy with a permanently peeling red freckled scalp was pumping gas. I walked over to him as the car he was servicing pulled away.
6: Yes, sir. Hello and welcome to Miami. What'll it be? Gas, oil, wipe your windshield, or are you looking for the men's room?
1: A comic.
6: Just try to keep the days bright. Call me George. What can I do for you?
1: Want to talk to the boss. Leslie Peavy, right?
6: Right. And I wouldn't blame you for wanting to. You'll find a boss right there in the office. Just march on in. I got me a grease job I gotta finish.
1: The moment was here at last. I could feel a knot in my stomach. The gun under my arm as hot as if I'd left it out in the sun to bake. I headed on in to meet a name I'd known all my life. As long as I could remember.
0: What is it that Detective Lombardi expects to do when he meets the man who killed his father? Try to take him back to New York at gunpoint to stand trial with no witnesses left to appear against him? Or to simply put a bullet through his head with that same gun he has no license to carry in Florida? Mystery Theater will continue shortly with Act 3.

0: For a moment, Joe Lombardi stops at the glass door, looking into the office. There's a small, trim, blonde girl sitting, working over some books at a desk. The rest of the office is beyond his sight, around the corner. He hesitates because of the girl. There's something about her that somehow dissipates his sense of mission.
1: Good afternoon. Can I help you?
2: Yes, I'm looking for a Leslie Peavy.
1: Not anymore, you aren't.
2: Not? What does that mean?
1: It's like a joke. You're not looking for, you're looking at.
2: Well, you mean you're the boss?
1: If you mean, do I run this little tourist trap, that's me.
2: But you can't be.
1: Haven't you ever heard of woman's lib?
2: Well, that's not what I mean. I mean, I'm looking for a man named Leslie.
1: For some reason, I seem to have caught you clear off base, mister.
2: Joe Lombardi.
1: Mr. Lombardi. But I hate to tell you this. For a pretty good-looking guy, you look kind of funny with your mouth wide open.
2: That's beside the point. You got any proof that you're Leslie Peavy?
1: Sure. Have you got any proof? You've a right to question it.
2: These. My credentials.
1: Oh. Badge 703, Detective Joseph Lombardi, Precinct 45, New York City. It's not a very good picture of you.
2: Maybe. I wouldn't say that this is a very good picture of you either.
1: Oh, I quite agree. First of all, it's old enough to be a daguerreotype. And second, it's a man. What? Oh.
2: Oh, what are you stopping for?
1: Well, this is an old picture of... Oh. Did you say your name was Lombardi?
2: That's it.
1: Oh, no. Oh, no, not now. Not after all these years.
2: What?
1: Was your father a policeman, too?
2: That's right.
1: I think that maybe you and I better go and talk somewhere.
2: Why not right here?
1: Oh, I can think of plenty of reasons. You see, I never knew about you and your father till a couple of years ago, Detective. My mother died when I was born, and I've just always grown up thinking that my last name was Chalmers.
2: Chalmers?
1: Well, that was my mother's maiden name, as I found out.
2: How did you find out?
1: Well, things were kind of rough for Dad and me while I was growing up. I never understood why he couldn't get better jobs. He had the ability. But he seemed so afraid of people, and we always lived in such small towns that a man just had to take what he could get.
2: When did you learn your real name?
1: About 6 years ago. My dad had a cousin who owned a gas station or auto repair, whatever you want to call it, and he died, and he left it to my father. And that's when that's when I first learned that my real name was Peavy. I mean, in order to make it legal and everything, my dad couldn't inherit without telling who he really was.
2: You mean he had to produce his birth certificate, things like that?
1: Yes, of course. Well, I brought you here. It's the only quiet place that I know in the area. And still be able to look out to the sea.
2: I wish I could appreciate it with you. I really mean that. But I can't stop for things like that now.
1: Well, what are you here for, Detective? To try to drag my father back to trial?
2: He killed my father. Why wouldn't I?
1: After all these years, don't you think he's suffered enough?
2: After all these years, don't you think my mom and I have suffered enough?
1: This is one of my most favorite spots in the world. The waves rolling in, the gulls. And right down below, in that cove, I found my first starfish.
2: I don't get what you're saying.
1: I know. I just wish I could have brought you here under different circumstances. So, Mr. Sleuth, nose to the ground, nostrils wide, mouth panting, you have now tracked down the prey. I wish you joy of it.
2: Now what?
1: Now I'm going to do what you want. I'm going to take you to the arch criminal and see just how you're going to arrange for his arrest.
2: What are we doing here?
1: This is what is known as a hospital for chronic cases. We are going to visit my father in the terminal ward.
2: What's the matter with him?
1: He has cancer. Incurable. Don't be surprised that he doesn't speak in the most dulcet tones. His larynx is affected, too.
3: I thought maybe I'd made it. I cheated you long enough so I'd be gone and my daughter wouldn't get hurt.
2: It isn't that easy. You killed my father, didn't you?
3: Yes.
2: Mr. Peavy, I'm nobody wants to kick a man when he's down. But my father, all my life I wanted to make up for him that someone took him out for no reason and wrecked my life and my mother's.
3: Your father was a fine policeman. Right, Detective?
2: No one finer.
3: So, leave it that way.
1: Now, wait a minute, Dad.
3: Just leave it that way, Leslie. How about you, Detective? You gonna let it lay?
2: Why should I?
3: Because nothing you could do could make me pay more than I already have for that stupid act. I might as well have been in jail for 35 years. One good thing was my daughter here. Leslie, the only person you can hurt is her. Give her a break, please.
2: I can't. I'm a cop. It's my duty.
1: I'm not going to take this.

0: don't blame you for trying to protect your own, but I don't take that from anyone. How could you know anyway?
1: Because I told her, of course, when I had to tell her my real name. Which brings us round full circle again. Okay.
2: Dad, you're in pain. Let me get the nurse.
1: Not for a moment. Let's try to get this straight first. What really happened that night? I was a pretty wild kid. Nothing real bad, but I wasn't always, like they say, on the side of the law. The night it happened, I was at the time running a little book. No connections, just private, penny-ante stuff. And one of my steadies was the bartender, Barney Saunders.
0: I'll spare you the agony his daughter and I went through listening to that tortured story from a dying man. I can tell it in fewer words with less effort. What Peavy claimed was that Barney Saunders was into him for about 75 bucks. Peavy had had a couple of drinks that night. He went in to collect. Barney claimed that he didn't have the dough. He opened the cash register to prove it. And there was a gun, unregistered, in there. And to throw a scare into Barney, Peavy lifted it and threatened if he didn't pay up, he'd have him rubbed out. And that's when my pop came in. Peavy recognized him. Barney pulled the fake hold-up line, and Peavy lost his head and took it on the lam. In his story, when Pop squeezed off, the shot, it went right by his ear, and he could hear it hit metal somewhere and ricochet. With sheer reflex action, a turn back, fire in return, knowing, as he claimed, my father's reputation. I wouldn't even have listened to the story except for two things.
1: I swear, I never meant it. I never fired a gun in my life. Didn't even know how to aim it.
0: If you were all that innocent, how come you didn't hang around to defend yourself?
1: You're kidding? You know what happens to a cop killer? What can I prove? And when I read in the papers that Barney and the cab driver lied, I knew I was cooked. I took it on the lam.
0: But just the same...
2: What do you want to do? Kill him yourself with your questions? Can't you face the truth when you hear it?
0: It isn't all that easy.
2: So what do you plan to do?
0: First of all, I've got to make a phone call.
3: Captain Stark here.
4: Captain, it's Joe Lombardi from Florida.
3: Oh.
4: I found Peavy, Captain. But he's dying of cancer.
3: Mm.
4: Can't even count on a week to live.
3: So let sleeping dogs lie, Joe.
4: Maybe, sir. After two questions. Was my father as trigger-happy as you think I am?
3: Why do you ask?
4: That's the second question. I always had a notion you dragged your feet some on the case. Was it because that first shot Pop fired wasn't straight in the air?
3: Now, Joe, we all make decisions and, well, we make mistakes. Sal was my friend. I wanted to protect his memory. And remember, I had no sure proof. Just about where Peavy was standing when he fired, there was a lamppost with a fresh scar on the paint right down to the steel. Could have been made by a bullet, but it ricocheted, of course, so... Well, who's to tell? We never found that bullet.
4: Thanks, Captain.
3: Now, Joe, wait a minute. What are you going to do?
4: I don't know. Captain, I just plain don't know.
0: Leslie?
2: Oh, why don't you leave me alone?
0: I got something to tell you.
2: Well, I have something to tell you. He's dead. Now are you satisfied?
0: No.
2: What are you going to do, hound me?
0: No, I'm going to drive you home, if you'll let me.
2: Oh, I don't know. All right, what's the difference? I don't think I could see to drive anyway.

0: What made you drive back here?
1: I don't know. Good place for confession, maybe.
0: Confession?
1: I'm just like my father was. I can see that now. Oh, I had a big excuse to get back at the world, but that wasn't really me.
0: Well, who was it?
1: I was a kid trying to live up to a kind of idol that my mother built and who, heaven help her, wanted revenge and made me the way to get it. Maybe I don't blame her too much. She didn't mean it, but to suddenly find out after all these years that my pop, well...
0: All right, Joe.
1: I'm sorry. I don't know what...
0: It's all right. Let it go. We both have to get it out of our systems. I had to when I first found out about my father. I mean, who he really was and what he'd done. If it hadn't been for the cancer, well, that part of it's all over now.
1: I don't know how to apologize. Grown man acting like that.
0: Oh, you were just trying to get rid of the little boy. Like I had to get rid of the little girl. We both had bad luck with fathers.
1: Does that make us two of a kind?
0: I don't know. What are you going to do now, Joe?
1: Well, I still have over 3 weeks of vacation time coming. Maybe if I stay down here, could we see each other?
0: I guess we could. I have no one else.
1: Me neither. Leslie Peavy and Joe Lombardi. The last two people I ever figured could make a deal.
0: Wait a minute. Let's not rush things.
1: Who's rushing anything? We've got 3 whole weeks.
2: I'll be back shortly with a final thought.

It took a while longer than 3 weeks for Leslie and Joe to iron out the past. They did. And as we quoted from William Congreve at the opening, not only will murder out, but eventually, so did love. Our cast included Mason Adams, Marion Seldes, Robert Maxwell, Leon Janney, and Gilbert Mack. Associate Director, Marlon Swing. 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Until next time, then, pleasant dreams.

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0: Come in. Welcome. Welcome to Mystery Theater. I am Hyman Brown. Welcome this time to a supernatural evil too monstrous to contemplate, and a spirit that hovers over all, the satyr. In the dictionary, the definition of a satyr is a woodland deity, part human, part goat, noted for riotous and lascivious behavior. Not so terrifying in concept today, perhaps, but before the turn of the century, in the Victorian era...
1: No, Alfred, no. I'm in my own park. It wasn't me night off, so I've got to sneak in safe and sound without the mistress knowing.
2: See you Thursday night.
1: Right as rain. And keep your hands to yourself. I'm still a decent girl, and that's what I'll stay till I'm married. Now, off you go.
3: Good night, Millie.
1: Night.
4: You'd waste your lover's moon for convention's sake?
1: Who's that?
5: You look like... Oh, you can't be... Oh, sweet Mary, protect me.
4: Not against me. There is no protection against me.
0: Our mystery drama, The Death Wisher, was written especially for the Mystery Theater by Ian Martin and stars Ann Petoniak and Court Benson. I'll be back shortly with Act One.

0: Another definition, just for the record. Another dictionary. Satyriasis. An abnormal sexual desire in men. But our story begins long before the unbridled terror descended on the quiet, well-ordered life of the Haven. The great house that was built by a long-deceased ancestor in the 18th century. And at the time all this begins has changed little, until a stone cast into its quiet waters from the outside sends ripples of excitement washing over the Cutler family.
1: Belinda, come away from the window.
2: But Mother, I want to see him drive up in the carriage with Father.
1: Don't press your nose against the glass. It only means extra work for the servants. Besides, they're not due for at least 15 minutes, even if the train was on time.
3: I don't see why we have to saddle ourselves with someone extra in the house, particularly a man.
2: That's just sour grapes, Barbara.
1: Belinda, come away from the window.
2: Oh, all right. But won't you please call me Linda?
1: You were christened Belinda.
2: I know. Grandmother was Bella, you're Beatrice, my brother is Bruce, my sister is Barbara, and I'm Belinda. Why do we all have to be bees?
1: Because your grandfather's name was Brian, and your father's name is Blake. It's all in the family.
2: Papa's name was only accidental. The rest was all planned.
3: Oh, what's in a name, as I've so recently found out.
1: I'd rather you didn't bring up that subject in front of your young sister.
3: Linda's nearly 18. For heaven's sakes, Mother.
2: It isn't as though divorce was a dirty word or something.
3: Don't delude yourself. In our society, Linda, it's a blot. Disgraceful. Right, Mother?
1: I prefer not to discuss so intimate a subject openly. And your sister's name is Belinda.
3: Oh, for God's sake, the old witch isn't alive anymore. Grandmother's done us all the harm she can. The hell with her.
1: Oh, I don't like swearing either.
3: And I don't like being without a man and being stuck at home again like a naughty child. I'm afraid we're all going to have to make some adjustments. God, I wish Bruce was here. I hope he knows how lucky he is to be able to get out from under the blanket and away to his internship.
2: Mama, she doesn't mean anything. She's just so miserable.
1: I know. I should be more forbearing.
3: Who is this bird who's going to help feather our cushy nest, anyway?
1: His name is Anton Gitano.
2: Oh, it sounds so foreign and terribly romantic.
1: Well, not really, child. As I understand it, his father was your father's batman during the Crimea.
2: Batman?
3: The army's name for a valet, dear. We can't have our officers fighting wars without their boots shined.
1: I shouldn't be so sarcastic, Barbara. If it hadn't been for Anton's father, you wouldn't be here, or your brother, or your sister. He saved Blake's life at Gallipoli, and very nearly lost his own. He is, or was, just as English as we.
3: Gitano? Isn't that Spanish?
1: Well, Blake told me that's a gypsy name. But, of course, his family had lived here for generations. I never met him, but he had the most beautiful wife. I remember being quite jealous of...
2: Excuse me, Mama, but they're here. I can hear the carriage. I can see it. It just came round by the poplars. Oh, he's the most beautiful thing you ever saw, Mama. Like a fawn.
3: A fawn?
2: Well, I don't mean he's half man, half, you know.
3: He certainly is all man, I'll grant you. That aquiline face.
2: That's what I meant. Like an ancient Roman. Or a Greek god.
1: All right. That's quite enough nonsense from you both. Now pull yourselves together. And for heaven's sakes, compose yourself and greet our guests like ladies. Just be kind and gentle women. After all, the boy's father has been dead for many years now, and he has just lost his mother.
3: How long is he expected to stay?
1: Only till he gets settled down here and finds some employment, I hope. I really don't know. Your father was so strange about him.
2: What do you mean, Mama?
1: Well, it's so unlike Blake, but I really couldn't pin him down. I'm not even quite sure if he's a guest or if your father means to give him some work about the grounds or something.
4: Beatrice, I have our guest with me.
1: Come in, Blake, dear. We heard you drive up. We can't wait to meet him.
4: Hello, my dear. Barbara, Belinda. Ladies, may I present the son of the man who made you all possible in my life, Mr. Anton Gaetano.
5: I'm charmed.
4: My wife, Beatrice.
1: How do you do?
5: Your servant, madam.
4: My older daughter, Barbara.
5: A pleasure, Miss Cutler.
3: Mrs. Trenholm, actually. Ex, since I'm no longer married.
5: My condolences about your husband.
3: Oh, he didn't die. I divorced him.
5: The more fool he for deserving such a fate. And the world is a better place.
4: Yes, and my youngest, Belinda.
5: Charmed. I hope I can be sure that you're still unattached and fancy-free.
1: Belinda isn't even 18 yet.
5: Anyone so beautiful would have to be. Although she seems so much more mature.
3: You're very continental. You know just the right things to say.
5: Do I? Then I am pleased. Because to tell you the truth, I'm shaking in my boots.
1: You find her so formidable.
5: Perhaps my butterflies come from being among such a bevy of delightful female companionship. Or that I feel dusty and travel-stained. Would you ladies excuse me if I change and freshen up?
1: Of course, Anton. May I call you that?
5: I wish you would.
1: Very well, then, Anton. We're the ones at fault. We should have given you at least a moment to yourself before plunging you into the family circle. Blake, shall I ring for Jarrett, or will you see Anton to his room?
4: Jarrett's seeing to the unloading of his baggage right now. I'll show him. Where have you put him?
1: Well, I thought with Bruce away and so many clucking hens on the second floor, he'd be happier with the third floor almost to himself. The maroon and gold room?
5: I'll be happy whatever room you put me in. Wherever it is, I'm really an imposition.
1: Oh, we don't feel that way at all.
5: Please. I can only hope to repay you for your welcome.
4: I'll see you up, Anton. Beatrice, ring down and tell Jarrett where to send his luggage.
5: With your permission, ladies, I shall see you at dinner. And I hope to be a bit more presentable than now.
4: Yes, I'd like to have a word with you, Beatrice, as soon as I see Anton settled.
1: Of course, dear.
4: In the library?
1: Yes, dear.
3: Oh, Mother, looks like you're in disfavor.
1: Did I know the young man would be as charming and educated as he turned out to be?
2: What difference does that make?
3: Oh, my dear innocent, banished to the third floor, practically with the help. I'm afraid Father thinks Mother made a slight social gaffe.
1: The help are on the fourth floor. And besides, I didn't, and I don't think it appropriate for a single young man to be roaming a floor where two young single females
3: are... Oh, really, Mother? What do you expect him to be? Peeping Tom or Ralph the Raper?
1: Barbara!
2: I agree with Mother. You're really terrible. He's so polite. And so handsome.
3: But I'll make a confession. I think Mother's instincts are right about this young man. For all his charm, I wouldn't trust him on the same corner with me, let alone around me.
2: I never heard anything so unreasonable in all my life.
1: I quite agree with you, Belinda. But you must remember your sister has been terribly hurt. I'm afraid for a while anything in trousers will look to her as though he had horns growing out of his head, hoofs instead of feet, and a long forked tail.
2: Oh, thank goodness for you, Mama. You keep us all on an even keel. I don't know what we'd do without you.
1: Well, you're going to have to do without me right now, Belinda. I have to go and face your father.
4: Well, I don't see why he couldn't have been in the room next to Bruce's.
1: Well, there's only one bathroom on the floor, dearest, and with both the girls home, I thought there might be some embarrassment about... Well, you know, they're not used to a stranger around, and then I...
4: Then what?
1: Well, I'm not quite sure of so many things, Blake. How long will he be here? Just what his position is exactly.
4: Well, what does that mean?
1: Well, is he a guest? Or do you expect to employ him?
4: Well, I'm dashed if I know myself, B. It's all been so sudden and unexpected. The past rearing its head up like this.
1: Well, you do owe the boy a great deal after all.
4: What's that?
1: Well, his father did save your life, didn't he?
4: Oh, yes. Yes, at Gallipoli. Carried me out of the water after I was wounded. I'd have drowned otherwise.
1: I'm so sorry I never met the father to thank him. I do remember his lovely gypsy wife with her great, haunting dark eyes. Was he her only child?
4: Well, I don't know. I suppose. They went back to Spain so shortly after that.
1: Uh-huh. How did her husband die?
4: Well, apparently he just disappeared. I haven't got all the facts. Carla, Mrs. Gaetano's letter was quite brief. he seems a fine boy.
1: And very well-mannered. It's going to be a pleasure to put him up till he decides what he wants to do with himself, I'm sure.
5: I'm sorry, I didn't mean any harm. Millie, isn't it?
6: Yes, Celeste Gaetano?
5: It isn't difficult. Gaetano. It means gypsy in Spanish.
6: Oh, I knew when I saw you. I should have let the butler bring your things up.
5: Why? You afraid of a little fun, Millie?
6: Not exactly, but I have my own steady, Alfred. And I'm a decent bird.
5: Do you know, Millie, they're the very best sort.
6: I'll have one of the men bring up the rest of your things.

0: wonderful dinner, Mrs. Cutler.
1: Thank you, Anton.
0: I think you will understand. I'm exhausted from the journey. Would you excuse me if I just ask to go to bed?
2: Not at all. As my mother was saying to me just before you arrived, nuestra casa es su casa.
0: And I'm glad to be so welcome. I shall try to take advantage of it. But tonight I...
3: You get on to bed, youngster, like the rest of us. We can all use a good night's sleep. Well, Bea, have you tucked in your little chicks for the night?
1: Long ago. Barbara and Belinda have been asleep for well over an hour. It's almost midnight.
3: Well, it's high time for all law-abiding people to be abed. Come on, join me before I fall asleep.
1: I'm sorry you're tucked away already. It's such a beautiful night. A big, round, full moon. A lover's night. I came to get a sweater. I'm going to take a little stroll in the garden.
3: Well, I'll get up and get dressed.
1: Oh, no, darling, you're tired. I won't be long. Just a little turn as far as the court garden. That's good night. Because I know you'll be asleep like the rest of the house by the time I get back.
2: Now, Alfie, I'm still a decent girl, and that's what I'll stay till I'm married. Now, off you go, Alfie.
4: Good night, Millie.
2: Good night.
0: You'd waste a lover's moon just for convention's sake? Oh, no, Millie.
5: Who's that? Oh, sweet Mary, protect me.
0: Not against me. There is no protection against me.
1: Anton?
0: Mrs. Cutler, what are you doing here?
1: I was just taking a stroll before... It's Millie. What have you done? Oh, my Lord, what kind of a man are you?
6: What indeed has Anton done? And as our story progresses, more and more that question will be asked. What kind of a man are you? Not only by the people in our story, but by you who listen to this strange history that unfolds when Mystery Theater returns shortly with Act 2.

0: It is no moment for the squeamish, this midnight encounter in the garden of the great manor named The Haven. The garden itself is surrounded by an 8-foot-high brick wall. The only entrance, a wrought iron gate at which Mrs. Cutler has stopped. The garden itself is evergreen. By the light of day, it is quaint and inviting. By moonlight, it is macabre and forbidding. A fitting setting for the girl stretched limp on the ground and the figure hunched over it.
1: Anton, is this you?
2: Unmasked, Mrs. Cutler. I'm afraid so.
1: And Millie?
2: She's dead.
1: Dead? How?
2: I suggest we go somewhere to talk in private.
1: But, Millie, I must see to her. She may not be...
2: You may take my word for it that she is dead. It was an accident because she wasn't intelligent enough to listen to me. But you are going to be, aren't you?
1: I don't know what you mean, Anton. Or whoever you are.
2: I'm afraid you do, Mrs. Cutler. I mean, when the police come tomorrow, you're going to forget everything you saw, or thought you saw. After we have our little talk, that is. Otherwise, someone else, much nearer and dearer to you than Millie, will suddenly and unaccountably be just as dead as Millie.
1: Who? What are you?
2: My mother's son. She was the gypsy.
1: But your father...
2: What father? I never had a father. Just my mother and me.
1: Well, then how did Blake... I mean, why did he take you in?
2: My mother left me a rather special gift. Shall I show it to you?
1: Oh, I don't want to see. I don't want to know anymore. I just want to go...
2: You must!
1: Oh, you're hurting me!
2: You'll forget physical pain in a moment. Wait. Ah, there. The moon is out again. Let's see. Yes, he'll do. You see the owl sitting there in the tree? No, there. Straight ahead of you.
1: Yes, I see him.
2: Then watch. Owl perched high above my head. Hear you this. I wish you dead.
1: Good Lord.
2: Any living creature. Any time I wish. Your husband, your son, your daughters. If you cross me, I wish them the same. That's why you will remain quiet about anything and everything you have seen in this garden.
3: It's Blake, dear.
1: Come in. What time is it?
0: Well, it's nearly 10 o'clock, B.
1: Oh, good heavens. Now, how could you let me sleep so late?
0: You seemed absolutely exhausted this morning. I couldn't manage to wake you.
1: I know. I had a terrible dream. Must have been a dream. Kept me awake till dawn.
0: What kind of a dream?
1: Oh, it doesn't matter. I don't want to talk about it. 10 o'clock? What are you doing home from business?
0: Well, there's been a terrible accident.
1: A what?
0: I'm afraid the police are here, and they wanted to ask you a question or two.
1: Me? Why me? What sort of accident?
0: One of the upstairs maids was found by the gardener in the court garden this morning.
1: What do you mean, found? Dead?
0: Yes, I'm afraid so. The cheeky, lively little one, Millie, I think her name is.
1: But it was a dream.
0: What did you say, B?
1: I said, this is just like a bad dream. Poor little Millie. But why on earth would the police want to see me?
0: Well, darling, I happened to mention that you took a stroll outside last night about midnight and that you mentioned you were going as far as the court garden.
1: But I didn't. It was chillier than I thought, so I turned back. What happened?
0: Well, it's all so strange. Apparently, Millie nipped out of the house last night to meet a boy she knew. Alfred Pinster. He's a local groom at the public stables.
1: And they think he... did it?
0: Oh, no, he's in the clear. Fortunately for him, the ground in the court garden was damp. There wasn't a trace of his footsteps in there.
4: Only the girls and...
1: And what else?
4: Well, what killed the poor child? That vicious billy goat of Tam Pierce's. Apparently it got loose last night and chased Millie into the court garden. I suppose she thought she could close the gates and keep him out, but he got in after her and...
1: And what?
4: Well, his hoof marks were all over the place.
1: Oh.
4: Even on... Well, he must literally have trampled it.
1: Oh, how terrible.
4: Yeah. It was a lucky thing for young Alfie, though. Otherwise, it would have looked like a plain case of... Well, to be polite, assault.
1: That, too. Well, let me get dressed. I really should talk to the police myself.
5: Well, good morning, Mr. Gypsy.
6: And to you, Mrs. Chenow. A victory for accuracy. We both have each other's names correct. You speak Spanish?
5: Not much. But I looked up Gitano. It rang a chord.
6: A pleasant one, I hope.
5: Nothing pleasant about this morning after what happened to poor Millie. I've got to get some fresh air. I'm going for a ride. Excuse me.
6: Would you allow me to join you?
5: Suit yourself. But I warn you, in my present mood, I'm somewhat restless.
6: I accept the challenge.
5: Challenge?
6: It was more of that than an invitation, wasn't it?
5: I'll leave you to make up your own mind about that. Come on, if you're going. I love the view from here. There's the haven away down there to the left.
6: It's a very large estate. And so near town. It's a priceless property.
5: I think so, too. But not in terms of money. Which is obviously what you meant.
6: Why don't you like me?
5: I never said I didn't.
6: You didn't have to. I can sense it.
5: Maybe it's because I've been through a bad experience with Trevor. Maybe it's because you're just too charming and too beautiful a man to be quite true. And maybe it's because you're much too young.
6: Too young for what?
5: For me.
6: If that's all that's worrying you...
5: Oh, for heaven's sake, don't take me literally. I only... Let me go, please, Anton.
6: Not till I prove to you that I am not a boy.
5: Very well. You are a man. A big, strong man.
6: Not quite yet.
5: Damn it, if you won't let me... You must be crazy.
6: For you, yes. But a better word is hungry. Just as you are.
5: Now, really, that's enough.
6: Don't be silly. We both know it's only the beginning.
5: Are you conceited enough to think that
6: Oh, yes, I am. You see that blueberry bush over there?
5: Yes.
6: Watch it. I wish you dead.
5: My God.
6: You're very fond of your mayor, aren't you? Shall I wish her the same?
5: No.
6: Or your father. I can do it, you know.
5: Who? Who are you?
6: For the moment, Barbara. Your lover.
5: You might as well have wished me dead.
6: I doubt it. You'll get used to me as a surrogate husband.
5: I'll kill myself if you ever touch me again.
6: You do, and I promise your father will die as I killed that bush.
5: Why us? Your power must be the same anywhere else in the world. Why do you come back to haunt us?
6: Because my mother ordered me to, and she...
5: Why do you stop? You mean when she died?
6: If you want to call it that. I mean, when her time had come.
5: I don't understand. I don't understand anything. I still ask you, why us?
6: We do not question the orders of our superiors. Come, let's get back to lunch. I'm ravenous.
7: But you ride with him almost every day, Barbara. Why can't I go with you sometimes?
5: Hush, Linda. Stay away from us.
7: But it isn't fair. You're too old for him anyway.
5: And you're too young for him. You stay away from him. You hear?
7: Why, you're jealous, Barbara.
5: Never mind what I am. Just stay away from him.
6: I understand, Mrs. Cutler. You've been suggesting to your daughter Barbara that she's seeing too much of me.
1: Can you blame me?
6: I also understand that you have even gone so far as to try to persuade Mr. Cutler to send her away.
1: Please, Anton. Please. Barbara's heart was broken by her divorce. The girl has enough agony to cope with. Don't hurt her anymore.
6: I have no intention to. In fact, my intentions are quite otherwise. But if you want to protect her, remember the power I have and leave us alone.
5: Please, Papa, I'm begging you.
4: Papa, you haven't called me that, Barbara, since you were a little girl.
5: Well, I'm not that anymore. Can't you? Won't you please send him away?
4: I can't. I can't do that.
5: And you know, too. He's like a cancer, spreading and spreading till he infects and destroys us all. And how can we stop it? We're like puppets. All he has to do is pull the strings, and we have to dance to his command. We've got to stop him somehow, or we'll all be as good as dead.
0: Stunned and shocked, Blake Cutler stares at a beloved daughter who is emotionally coming to pieces before his very eyes. And yet, in those eyes, can we detect a puzzlement, a bewilderment that suggests he doesn't fully comprehend exactly what she is talking about? We'll find that out when Mystery Theater returns shortly with Act 3. It's a lovely English afternoon. The sun is streaming down from a cloudless sky. From the outside, the great manor seems well-named The Haven. But inside, something dark and insidious is growing like a black invisible mushroom poisoning the atmosphere the Cutlers breathe, threatening their very lives. In the library, Barbara and her father remain as we left them, facing each other, gripped by emotions not yet fully explained.
4: What do you mean, as good as dead?
5: Let's not fence with each other, Papa. Obviously, you know his power and are as helpless as we are.
4: Power? I don't understand you.
5: To kill anything he wants, just by wishing it.
4: Barbara, I really don't understand what you're saying. What do you mean, his power to kill anything he wants to?
5: Didn't he show you? Did you just take him at his word?
4: Barbara, come, sit down for a minute. You're shaking all over. What is it, child?
5: Oh, it's just remembering those first terrible, awful moments. Oh, Papa, he scared me. He really scared me almost to death.
4: All right, darling. I won't let anything else hurt you if I possibly can. I couldn't help with Trevor, but I can with Anton, whatever it is. Tell me about it. And because of some trick with a bush, he forced you to...
5: It wasn't any trick. I saw it die with my own eyes. Didn't he give you an example?
4: Of what?
5: Of how all he has to do is wish something dead. And it is.
4: Oh, you're seeing things, dear. Imagining. You've always had too much of it.
5: This wasn't imagination. It's cold, stark, brutal reality. But you didn't believe it when he showed you. You thought it was just some kind of trick.
4: Showed me what, dear? He hasn't showed me anything like that.
5: Then why did you say you can't send him away?
4: Darling, don't press it. It's... because I have an old debt to repay. Let's leave it at that. But I certainly intend to have a talk with Anton. After what you've told me, I'm damned if I'll sit still for what's happened. I'll just take my chances unless he agrees to marry you.
5: Marry me?
4: Well, isn't that what you want?
5: I wouldn't marry him if... Oh, Lord. I don't know what to do. Just leave it alone, Papa. Will you please? Let me try to work it out.
4: But Barbara... Yes, come in.
6: Oh, I'm sorry, sir. Am I interrupting anything?
5: No, not a thing. Come in.
6: If I'm breaking into family business or something...
5: I was just leaving. I'll leave you two together. Papa?
4: Yes?
5: Leave it to me.
4: There's nothing for you to worry about, Barbara. I know how to handle myself now.
5: But I...
4: Leave it to me, please. And close the door.
6: I have a feeling I did interrupt something. I'm sorry if I came at a bad time.
4: No, you didn't. I want to talk to you.
6: Well, then I feel better. I wanted to have a talk with you, sir.
4: Well, I should think it's about time.
6: So Barbara has been telling tales out of school.
4: Quite naturally.
6: I wonder just how much she has revealed and what she expected to gain by it.
4: Isn't that what you wanted to talk to me about?
6: Not exactly, sir. The subject I wanted to discuss was money.
1: I can't imagine why you insisted on dragging me all the way down to the court garden, Barbara. It's never been your favorite spot.
5: I hate it more than ever now, Mama.
1: Mama? You haven't called me that since you were...
5: I need reassurance. I need help. I'm scared to death. I'm clutching at straws, and that's what Father said when I went back to calling him Papa. But if ever we need to stick together as a family, it's now.
1: Barbara? What is it?
5: It has to be all or nothing now. Mama, wasn't it right here they found Millie dead?
1: Yes.
5: And wasn't it Anton who killed her?
1: What do you mean?
5: You can't deceive me. What did he do? Just point his finger at Millie and say, I wish you dead. And weren't you out here that night, walking in the gardens as you often do? And didn't you see it? And didn't he threaten you to keep you quiet? Or one or other of us would be as dead as Millie was.
4: You're barking up the wrong tree, Anton. I haven't any money.
6: Let's not be foolish, sir. I've looked down on the estate from Cheltenham Ridge, and I can see that it's worth a fortune.
4: Well, that's true enough. But how far do you think you can stretch the repayment of an old debt? Your father saved my life.
6: That's a lie. I had no father.
4: I put it as you like. I was willing to open my home to you to try to find you a well-paying job.
6: I don't want a job. I want the haven and all the land that goes with it.
4: Impossible! What you already have is my daughter, and I will endow her with what dowry I can.
6: I don't think you understand, Mr. Blake. I don't want your daughter. Barbara was just an extra bonus, a temporary necessity. What I want is the estate. In toto.
4: Well, then you are due to be disappointed. It isn't mine to give, even if I were so inclined.
6: Then how can you live here?
4: Because I did exactly what you want to do. Oh, perhaps not for the same selfish reasons. I married into money. The estate came from my wife's family.
6: And then I'm wasting my time with you. I'll get it from her.
4: You're an amazing young man. I can't quite credit you. You seem to be as hard and unprincipled and unyielding as Birdie herself.
6: Birdie?
4: A nickname. And I assure you, not a fond one for Bella Chelton, my wife's mother, who willed this estate.
6: Not to your wife?
4: No, not to my wife. For reasons you perhaps know, she disapproved of our marriage. Nor to my son, Bruce.
6: Barbara.
4: Birdie didn't believe in divorce.
6: Ah. Then to Linda.
4: To Belinda, a minor, in trust for 3 more years. So you see, your demands are impossible as well as unreasonable. But that isn't the point.
6: Of course it is. She's an engaging and nubile youngster, and I know how she feels about me. We can get married right away.
4: You'd need my consent, and the only way you'd get it is over my dead body. I'm past recognizing the cost of your threat to me and mine, and I...
6: Hold up, old man. Whatever Barbara has told you, perhaps you don't recognize or refuse to accept the real cost. Very well. This is the moment of truth. Let's see. What's that?
4: That's Scout, my retriever. It isn't important now.
6: Oh, you'd be surprised how important.
4: Down, boy, down. Sit. Why did you let Scout in?
6: To wake you up to what you face.
4: What are you after?
6: Your promise that your rich little daughter shall be mine, body and estate. Or you start to lose everything you love most. Starting with, what was that asinine name of, oh yes, Scout.
4: You must be mad.
6: If you don't accept my proposition, so must you be.
4: Now look here. Certainly I knuckled under to you and your mother to save my happiness. But there is an end to compromise. To hell with your cheap threats. I've had enough of you. I'm ready to make my own confession.
6: To prove my mastery over your master, Scout. I wish you dead.
4: What have you done?
6: What I can do to you or yours, animal, vegetable, human, whatever I decide. Think it over, old man. I'll give you a reasonable time to make up your mind. Let's say, till tomorrow night.
5: You do understand, Papa, now. You do believe.
4: Yes. But what can we do?
5: Mother's involved, too. You know that.
4: She is?
5: He killed Millie. Mother stumbled on it that night. She went out for a walk. He's got us all involved, except Linda.
4: Your little sister is no longer immune. He knows the money goes to her. He wants to marry her.
5: You can stop that.
4: The one thing I can do. But it's only temporary.
5: It isn't the only thing we can do.
4: What else?
5: Anton enjoys killing things. Whatever or whoever they may be. I've already promised to take him grouse hunting tomorrow. Why don't you join us?
4: Oh, Barbara, I'm in no mood for sporting.
5: There won't be any sport connected with this. While I keep his attention away from you, shoot him in the back.
4: A hunting accident?
5: Why not?
4: Well, we'd never get away with it.
5: Of course we can. He's nobody here, and everyone knows who we are, our family. Papa, it's the only way.
4: You're more of a man than I am, Barbara. All right, we'll do it. Tomorrow morning is the execution.
5: And nobody ever deserved it more.
6: I've been looking forward to this. I'm very glad you made up your mind about Linda and me, sir. She's happy, too.
4: Yes, only thing to do. I haven't said anything to either of the girls, huh?
6: No, better not. Might be a little difficult. When do we flush some birds?
4: I miss old Scout.
6: I am sorry about that, but I have to prove a point.
8: I think we have some game.
6: Where?
8: This way, towards me.
6: Coming.
8: Okay, Dad. Shoot. Shoot.
6: But there are no birds. Oh.
4: I can't. No matter what man he is, I can't kill him in cold blood. Not this man.
6: So, it is all in the open.
5: Then I will, without compunction, in the back, where he deserves.
6: Hold it.
5: Don't turn.
6: I'll even drop my gun. Fire if you want, Barbara, but I can wish faster than the shot can travel. Or you, Mr. Cutler. I can wish you all dead, but I'm sure one is enough. The innocent one. The one far away. Your son. Your firstborn. Now I offer you the challenge. Fire if you want. But if any of you wish to stay alive, let me prove my power now and forever. Wherever he is, your son, your firstborn, I wish him dead.
5: Oh, he... What happened?
4: He's dead.
5: But we didn't.
4: We didn't have to. He killed himself.
5: How?
4: There never was a father that saved me at Gallipoli. Only an excuse to try to explain the black-eyed gypsy called Carla, who caught me in her spell and to whom I lost my head, my heart, and my honor. I should say your mother's honor. I've carried the shame of it all these years. Till he turned up with that letter from her. Apparently she never told Anton the truth. But he was my firstborn. I didn't want your mother to know.
5: There are a lot of things about all of us we don't want anyone to know, Papa. And when you said she cast a spell, perhaps you were right. He said himself she was a witch. And look, now, where he's lying.
9: What do you mean?
5: I've felt it. Heaven help me. But maybe that's only in my mind. Still, I see him from the waist down, all hair and two cloven hooves. It was poor, innocent Linda who first called him a fawn. He was far more evil than that. Thank God he is without life, because what I see lying there is a satyr.
0: I'll be back shortly with a final comment. Illusion is belief. Belief is illusion. When the authorities picked up the body from the heath, there was nothing unusual about it. A hunting accident, most regrettable. But luckily, there were none to mourn save the Cutlers. We've told you a Gothic tale which for once ended not in despair, but at least in relief and freedom. Our cast included Ann Petoniak, Court Benson, Robert Maxwell, Jada Rowland, and Michael Zaslow. Associate Director, Marlon Swing. This is Hyman Brown, Producer-Director, inviting you to return to our Mystery Theater for another adventure in the macabre. Until next time, then, pleasant dreams.

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3: Come in. Welcome. Welcome to Mystery Theater. I am Hyman Brown. What is it about the weather or temperature that seems to control the mind? We stiffen and grow sluggish in winter, and in tropical heat, we almost lose our power of reasoning. But is it only the heat that mesmerizes the minds of those in the mystery we are about to unfold? Has matter conquered mind? Does climate cause madness? Or are we about to explore a power far worse, the power of evil?
4: Artie, I tell you, my luck is changing. I'm winning every bet I place.
5: You are such a sucker, Jack, it's not to be believed. The odds are always with the bank. No one wins at that casino.
4: Maybe. But I've got a system.
5: Yeah, who's bankrolling you? You haven't a dime.
4: A lady I met there.
5: Oh, Jack, she may be just a gambling partner to you, but women don't gamble to lose.
3: Our mystery drama, The Power of Evil, was written especially for the Mystery Theater by James Agate Jr. and stars Lloyd Batista. I'll be back shortly with Act One. We were saying that there is a certain power that works against the throw of the dice, the spin of the wheel, the shuffle of cards, the long shot. Where best to examine this power but at one of the wide open gambling towns known throughout the world, Macau, a Portuguese province across the South China Sea from Hong Kong. And who best to dare the fates but a certain gentleman sitting at a roulette table in a Macau casino, Jack Dante. He plays and he perspires.
6: Rouge Imperi
4: Mark. 17. There goes the ball game. And my shirt. I beg your pardon. What is it? What do you want?
7: Are you talking to me?
4: Well, you've been standing behind my back all evening.
7: Watching you losing.
4: Well, don't you have anything better to do, lady? Go stand somewhere else.
7: Well, maybe I can help you.
4: The best way you can help is just go away.
7: Are you going to play some more?
4: With what?
6: No more betting, please.
4: I'm getting out of here.
7: May I come with you?
4: I don't see how I can stop you.
7: Let's go have a drink.
4: I'd like to, but I've just enough left to buy my ticket on the gambler's ferry back to Hong Kong.
7: Well, since I may have been responsible for your losing streak, let me buy you a drink.
4: Fair enough. I don't know how responsible you were. Besides, are you that superstitious?
7: I believe in all the things about life and death no one has been able to explain.
4: Meaning?
7: When fate takes a hand, all you can do is follow.
4: Well, I've been having rotten luck at gambling for weeks, months.
7: Do you come to the Lisboa Casino often? I can't remember seeing you.
4: Look, I'll drink with you, okay? But I'd rather not talk with you. Do you mind?
7: You're upset. Thank goodness I don't insult easily. Besides, supposing I staked you. I have money.
4: You?
7: Agnes Keith. Miss Agnes Keith.
4: Oh, I'm Jack Pantay. I apologize. I think I deserve a good slap in the face for being so rude to you.
7: Why should I mind, Jack? You and I are going to be very good friends.
4: Agnes Keith was 15 years older than I. She'd never been married. She had lots of money, and she lived in Hong Kong since she was a child. I worked for the American consul in Hong Kong. Not one of the top jobs, but one of the real boring...

0: shuffling paper type jobs, so whenever I could, I'd make the hydrofoil to Macau and gamble. That's where most of my salary went.
1: Jack, what's with you? I mean, it's been weeks now. We used to bowl at the American Club every Saturday. I never see you there anymore.
0: Artie, you won't believe it, but my luck's changing.
1: Don't tell me you've been transferred back to Washington.
0: I said my luck's changed, not my dreams come true. I'm winning, Artie.
1: At what?
0: Roulette. Every bet I place.
1: Jack, you are such a sucker, it's not to be believed. Don't you know the odds are against anyone coming out ahead at the casinos in Macau?
0: Not if you use a method. I play the grind.
1: Yeah, I know all about those systems. And the reverse martingale and the beer ritz. You'll get sucked in and then blown away.
0: So far I've had maximum action with minimum bankroll.
1: Yeah, so far. And who's bankrolling you between paydays?
0: A lady I met.
1: I see. And this lady is staking you. Now, be careful, Jack. A woman never plays to lose.
0: Excuse me. Hello.
2: Hello, Jack.
0: Yes, Agnes.
2: Can you get off early today in time to catch the ferry to Macau? I have a great new system to try out.
0: Just a minute. Hey, Artie, I want to catch the 4 o'clock hydrofoil to Macau. Can you cover for me until about 5:30?
1: Today? Why can't you wait till the weekend?
0: Come on. I'd do the same for you.
1: I don't think it's smart of you. But, okay.
0: Thanks, pal. Agnes?
2: What's the trouble, dear?
0: I'll meet you at the dock in time to catch the 4 o'clock.
2: I knew you'd come, Jack, darling.
0: Okay, I'll be there.
1: What is all this, Jack? It can't just be money.
0: Come on, cut it out. She's much older than I am. I don't have any romantic interest in this woman.
1: Maybe so, but what about her? Remember what I said, Jack. She may be only a gambling partner to you, but women don't often gamble to lose.
0: What are you talking about?
1: Someday, somehow, she'll want her money's worth.
0: That night at the casino, Agnes and I tried out a new system, and I won $500. We had quite a few drinks to celebrate. The next night, we'd be back and make even bigger bets. And at 4 o'clock in the morning, when the gambler's ferry took us back to Hong Kong, she sprung it on me. Agnes made it very plain. She wasn't just putting up money to spin the wheel. Her stakes were higher. She wanted me to marry her.
1: You look terrible this morning, Jack. I told you, you can't keep those late hours and do the job you're being paid for.
0: You were right about her, Artie.
1: Numbers wasn't her only racket, hmm?
0: She proposed marriage to me Friday on the ferry home. Oh, boy, I was flabbergasted.
1: You're an idiot. What did you say?
0: Well, I told her no. A flat no, never. What else could I say?
1: And she took it just like that?
0: Not exactly. She has funny reactions to things. She made me promise to see her one more time.
1: Sure. Can't we talk it over? You dimwit.
0: Look, I'm being as nice about this as I can. I don't want to hurt her. Well, all she's asked is to ride up to her estate with her in a rickshaw.
1: She is strange.
0: Why do you say that?
1: Think she'll change your mind in a rickshaw? Like making major decisions in a phone booth.
0: You haven't seen this one, Artie. It's much bigger, like one of those old-fashioned palanquins. It's about 8 feet long, 4 feet wide, carries 2 people easily. She's got 4 coolies who carry it. She goes everywhere in it.
1: Yeah, I've seen some of those big old rickshaws. Some customs the Chinese never give up.
0: But her folks were American, not Chinese. Well, they're dead now. I think her father was a missionary who went into the import business. This rickshaw's been in the family for years. Beautiful old thing, painted bright yellow.
1: And you're planning to ride around tonight with a woman you've broken off with?
0: Well, what could I do? She's very persistent. I said I'd meet her at the bottom of Kowloon Hill. She'll be waiting for me.
1: You keep that date, Jack, and it's not over. It's just beginning.
0: Yeah. Yeah, maybe you're right. She's got this funny hold over me. I don't know what it is, but it's getting stronger and stronger, and I... Well, I don't like it. Not one bit.
2: Jack? Jack, darling, over here.
0: Hello, Agnes. Oh, well, this is a first for me, Agnes. I've never ridden one of these old rickshaws before.
2: Come on, climb in.
0: Ooh, beautiful paint job. That's some yellow.
2: Some of the old Chinese families in Hong Kong have had their big rickshaws for years. I like keeping up the old customs. Look at my coolies. But don't stare. See how they're dressed in matching yellow waistbands? My idea. Come on, step up. There's plenty of room.
0: Well, not bad. Well, comfortable.
2: Hold on. Here we go.
0: Whoa! Your boy has really lifted this thing up fast.
2: You'll get used to it. It's a lovely way to ride. Now, Jack, darling, I don't want you to say anything. Let me talk. That very first day at the roulette table, I knew we'd be great friends. I said so, remember?
0: Agnes, I'm very sorry if I made you feel I had any more than, well, a casual interest in you.
2: Even a friendship?
0: What's the use?
2: But you can't mean that. I know that in your heart...
0: Now, you don't know what's in my heart. How could you? Now, will you stop talking like that?
2: Why, Jack?
0: Look, you and I... Well, it isn't supposed to be anything, and it wasn't anything. I won some money because you staked me. I paid you back. That's all it was.
2: No, Jack. We are going to be friends, and more. Forever.
0: Now, I never gave you reason to believe that.
2: Don't make me angry, darling.
0: What is that? A pistol?
2: Yes, Jack. Now, you will listen quietly, and I will tell you what you will do.
0: Agnes, please, just put that thing away. Well, of course we can be friends.
2: Do you mean that? Are you being honest with me?
0: Just give me the gun. Just hand it to me.
2: Oh, no, not so fast. I want a solemn promise. An unbreakable promise.
0: Give it
2: Let
0: here.
2: Let go of me, Jack. Jack. It's all a mistake.
0: What have I done?
2: Someday, dearest Jack, we shall be together.
0: I leapt out of the rickshaw. The coolies stood together. No expression on their faces, like wax figures. I ran as fast as I could down Kowloon Hill. I turned, and up there in the moonlight, I could still see the yellow rickshaw. I could swear I still heard her voice.
2: Jack, darling, it's all a mistake. Forgive me, please.
0: Oh, now I woke up. It was morning. Had I been dreaming at all? Had that pearl-handled gun really gone off? Was it true? Did it happen, or was it a nightmare? When I got to the office, I found out.
1: It's a good thing you didn't keep your date with that Agnes Keith.
0: Hey, how did you know her last name?
1: It's plastered all over the Hong Kong Times. You haven't seen it?
0: No, I overslept. Came right to the office.
1: Well, she was found this morning on Kowloon Hill in her yellow rickshaw, shot through the head. Suicide.
0: How do they know?
1: She was holding a pistol, pearl-handled. It's been identified as hers.
0: Oh, I don't suppose anyone saw it happen or heard the shot.
1: Not so far as I know. Her coolies had run away. You'd never find them.
0: How horrible.
3: Jack Dante thought he had a system to win at roulette. He won for a time, but he seems to be losing in the game of life. That strange woman in her yellow rickshaw, now stained with her blood, has Jack seen the last of her? Our bet is that he hasn't. So join us for the payoff, when Mystery Theater returns shortly with Act Two. I've done a little homework, and I find that roulette was invented hundreds of years ago by a Benedictine monk. It took him 20 years to perfect it. And then he tried to find a way to beat his invention. He wanted to win enough money gambling to buy a new bell for the monastery. For 10 years, he searched for that winning system. It eluded him. He went mad and hung himself. There's an equation here between gambling and death, but I'm not sure yet that Jack Dante realizes it.
0: As the months passed, a memory of Agnes Keith and the strange grip she seemed to have on my life loosened, lessened. I quite persuaded myself that the pistol had gone off accidentally, that I wasn't to blame. For me, once again, life was on an even keel. Then one Friday, a beautiful girl came into the office and asked for Artie.
1: Kitty!
4: Arthur, darling. Oh, how are you? You look wonderful.
1: Kitty, this is Jack Pante.
0: I thought I knew everything about Artie, but you're a prize surprise.
4: Shall we tell him, Arthur?
1: No, not just yet. Let him worry a while.
4: Is this the Jack Pante you wrote me about?
1: The one and only. Yep. Kitty's just come over from the States. Since my mother and father have passed away, I don't have any home to go on home leave for, so I traded Kitty's fare here for mine there.
0: Oh, well, I wish you every happiness, you two.
1: Why don't you join us? I thought we might show Kitty the sights.
0: Well, don't you two want to be alone?
4: Arthur, I think we ought to tell him.
1: Did you say alone? Why would anybody want to be alone with his sister?
0: Kitty is your sister? You old son of a gun. Hey, that's great.
4: Oh, it's unbelievable. Oh, where's the time gone?
0: Well, it sure doesn't seem as though you've been here for only a month. It may be corny, but it's true, Kitty. I feel as if I've known you all my life.
4: Well, we've seen each other practically every day since I came to Hong Kong. My idea was to visit my brother.
0: Well, I don't think he minds.
4: Well, I've got to think about going home sometime. Oh, but I love this part of the world.
0: And there it is. The whole city at your feet.
4: Being way up here on Victoria Peak just takes my breath away.
0: Kit. What takes my breath away? Well, it isn't the altitude. You know that.
4: I know, Jack. I feel the same way.
0: We've had some wonderful times. Is there any reason why it shouldn't go on?
4: None that I can see.
0: Would you marry me, kid?
4: Oh, I thought you'd never ask.
0: What's that?
4: Darling, what's the matter?
0: Over there. Behind those tall trees.
4: Well, I don't see anything.
0: Oh, you don't?
4: No. No, I don't. But there is something, Jack.
0: Something? What?
4: Well, it's funny. When you were holding me just now, I felt as if somebody was watching us.
0: She hadn't seen it. Kitty hadn't seen anything unusual up there on the top of Victoria Peak. But I had. Agnes Keith's big yellow rickshaw. And the same four coolies wearing the same wide yellow sashes. Oh, who had brought Agnes's rickshaw there? What was it doing there?
5: Now, sir, what do you and the little lady fancy?
0: Well, we're looking for an engagement ring and a wedding ring.
5: Oh, you came right place. I show you this tray. Very fine value. Look. I hold up to the light. See how the solitaire sparkles? Blue-white, very fine.
4: May I try it on?
5: Oh, certainly, certainly. Of course, we would size it exactly for your finger.
4: Oh, it's pretty, isn't it, Jack?
5: Excuse me, sir. Is that your rickshaw outside?
0: What?
5: The yellow rickshaw. If you will ask your boys to move it a little to one side, they are crowding the front of the store.
0: Oh, it's not mine. I don't know anything. I don't know anything about it. Kit, do you like the ring?
4: Oh, I love it, but...
0: Well, we'll take it. We'll take this one.
5: Oh, I like to see a man who makes up his mind. You haven't made a mistake.
0: $500, $600, $700. American dollars. Tell me, Is there a back way out of your store?
5: Oh, why, yes, sir. That door over there.
0: Well, thank you. Thank you very much. We'll be back for the ring.
4: Jack, what's the hurry?
5: Sir, I haven't sized the ring for the young lady's finger.
0: It was Agnes's rickshaw again. Oh, I don't remember what excuse I made to Kitty for running out that way, but I had to do it. And Kitty never said a word about that day. She went back by herself to have the ring sized. And about a week later, I returned to Li Yen Street to pick it up for her. And as I came around the corner, there it stood. The phantom rickshaw, and inside it, real enough, was Agnes.
6: Jack. Jack, dear.
0: Agnes, no, it's not you.
6: It's all a mistake, isn't it?
0: It's my imagination.
6: An awful mistake. We shall be good friends again soon.
0: Why are you haunting me like this? You're dead. You brought it on yourself.
6: Please forgive me, Jack. I didn't mean to make you angry. We will be together always. I know it. You will never belong to another. Never. Never.
0: Never. And then she was gone. The coolies, the yellow rickshaw, Agnes, all faded away right before my eyes. Gone like a mirage. Suddenly, the street, Li Yen Street, was as it always was. People, shops. I touched my forehead. It was very hot. I stumbled inside the jewelry store, trying to make sense of what I'd seen. Everything was swimming before my eyes.
1: How is he, Doctor?
7: He did the right thing bringing him here to the hospital. Where did you find him?
1: I didn't. He had fainted at a jeweler's store in town, and the jeweler found Jack's identification card with the U.S. Embassy's number on it. He phoned, and I ran down and brought him to the hospital.
7: He should be sleeping now. I gave him a sedative. Wasn't making much sense when he talked to me. Kept saying over and over, the yellow rickshaw, or something like that.
1: The yellow rickshaw? That rings a bell.
7: Oh, whatever it is, it was enough to cause his mind to turn off all body signals. So he blacked out.
1: How sick is Jack? What can we expect?
7: It's impossible to say. A doctor can treat symptoms, but if he's to assist the patient, he must find the causes. Let's see how he handles himself, all right?
1: Is it all right if I take a look into his room?
7: Yeah, go ahead. I'll be right behind you. I was coming along to do that myself. Yeah, this is his door. Let's be very quiet. So if he's sleeping, he won't be disturbed.
1: I'll go in for it. Doctor, Jack isn't here.
7: He skipped out of the room.
1: The locker door is open where his clothes were.
7: Don't know how he did it without being seen. Got up, got dressed, and somehow sneaked out of the hospital. Mr. Myland, have you any idea where he might have gone?
1: Well, my sister's, or I'm not sure.
7: I didn't want to alarm you before, but it's entirely possible that your friend, Jack Pantay, is suffering from some form of schizophrenia.
1: What does that mean?
7: A split personality. One leads a life, the other doesn't. One sees things, the other doesn't. Wherever Mr. Pantay may be, he may not be responsible for his actions.
6: Not doing so well, are you, Jack? Since you started playing alone.
0: Agnes, I'm sick. Can't you tell I'm sick?
6: Because you tried to change your fate. And you can't, Jack. You can't.
0: Let me alone. Will you go away from me?
5: Pardon, monsieur. Excuse me, sir. Is there some trouble?
0: I want to bet. I need the money, but I can't bet she won't let me alone.
5: Who won't let you alone?
0: This woman standing beside me.
5: What woman, monsieur?
0: You're all in league together. You're trying to drive me crazy. But I'm not crazy, and I
5: please,
0: won't be...
5: Please be quiet so we can continue, eh?
6: Yeah, but I could help you, Jack.
0: I can't stay here. They're all crazy here. I've got to get out of here. Why is this happening to me?
6: Jack, you can't run where I can't find you.
0: Oh, please.
6: I'll always be with you.
0: Please.
6: Look down there in the water, Jack, darling. So black and soft and comforting.
0: You're destroying me. Go back to the grave, please.
6: Come into the rickshaw, darling. It's right here. Look. See?
0: I'm losing my mind. Yes, that's what it is. There's no yellow rickshaw here. Agnes isn't here. It's all in my mind.
6: We will always be friends. Not even death can stop that. I take you by the arm now. Come along with me.
0: Oh, let me go. Please. I don't want to go with you. No, no, no, don't. Agnes!
7: I'm glad you got here, Mr. Myland.
1: I never thought he'd turn up in Macau. It's terrible. I just don't know what to make of it, Doctor.
7: Well, fortunately, the dock at Macau is well patrolled. So the police got there right away and pulled Mr. Pante out of the water. They put it down to another gambling suicide. An attempt. There are many.
1: Well, couldn't he have just happened to have fallen in?
7: It was a surprise to me to see Mr. Pante arrive in a stretcher.
1: May I go in and see him?
7: Oh, by all means. He's not violent. So you've nothing to worry about.
1: Jack? It's me, Arthur.
0: Hey, come on in, old buddy.
1: How do you feel?
0: Well, silly thing. Imagine an old ferry-goer like me slipping on the dock and falling in.
1: Is that what happened?
0: Well, that's what they tell me. Actually, Artie, I don't remember any of it.
1: Do you remember busting out of this hospital?
0: You're kidding. Well, yes, I remember being here and then just getting up, getting dressed, and catching the next boat for Macau. I wanted to see some action. Well, I got it all right.
1: You weren't drinking?
0: No, I don't think so. But the worst part is it's all so hazy. I remember backing number 13 on the roulette wheel and I don't even remember if I won or lost. All I know is being hauled out of the water and flopping around on the dock. These guys bending over me. You know, but I sure won, all right.
1: You won? How do you know?
0: Go over to that metal locker set in the wall.
1: Hmm?
0: Yeah, that's right. Open it. And now you see my pants hanging up all nicely pressed?
1: Yeah.
0: Just reach in the left-hand pants pocket. What's there?
1: A great wad of bills.
0: Yeah. Do a quick count. Go on.
1: Great heavens, Jack. There must be at least $10,000 here. Is this yours?
0: Yeah, the whole bundle. I found it there. That's what I must have won. So you see, Artie, it looks like things are finally breaking my way.
3: Let's stack the chips and the players. We have Kitty and Arthur Marlin, both seemingly sane and normal, with Agnes Keith, who may or may not be dead, and we have Jack Dante, insecure, guilty, and catching at straws. He might try psychoanalysis, but that might not help, since it is confession without absolution. The game continues. Fait au jour. Join me for the last hand when I return shortly with Act 3. Interesting, isn't it? The self-deception of which the mind is capable. At this point, neither you nor I or Jack Dante can be sure that Agnes Keith exists anywheres else but in Jack's mind. It reminds us, doesn't it, of that ancient verse, "As I was going up the stair, I met a man who wasn't there. He wasn't there again today. I wish he'd stay away." Well, let us stay and find out.
1: Kitty, I think you should seriously consider breaking your engagement to Jack.
4: What?
1: Now, hold on a second. Let me explain.
4: Well, Can't I ask how he is?
1: He's still in the hospital.
4: Was he injured?
1: He's injured, Kitty, and you know it. How can I put it without hurting you? He's not reliable.
4: You don't have to say any more. I know what you're going to say. But you see, Arthur, I love him. And that's all that matters.
1: It's not all that matters, Kitty. Jack is beset with some kind of a living nightmare.
4: You mean the yellow rickshaw?
1: Yeah, and everything that goes with it that you don't know about. Some time ago, long before you arrived here in Hong Kong, he was involved, in a way, with an older woman. He tried to break off with her, and she killed herself.
4: Oh, I didn't know.
1: Yeah. Jack has never been the same since.
4: Oh, awful for him.
1: This has preyed on his mind, has made him sad and desperate.
4: You think he tried to drown himself in Macau, don't you?
1: I'm afraid I do. But I'm not the only one who thinks so.
4: The doctor?
1: No. The people who run the casino. Oh. Whenever someone makes an attempt or succeeds in destroying themselves after having spent time and money at the casino, the owners hustle out, and before anyone knows it, they fill the victim's pockets with money.
4: Well, that's crazy.
1: You see, then no one can blame the casino. If his pockets were empty, he could have lost everything gambling and decided to end it all. For a casino, suicide is bad news, bad publicity.
4: Oh, I see.
1: Believe me, Kitty, Jack never won that money. He can't win, and they know it.
4: I don't care, Arthur. I love Jack, and I know he loves me, and I'll make him forget all past and present things that trouble him. I know I can, and I will.
0: Of course, I didn't know it then. But dear Kitty believed that if I was unlucky at betting, I should be lucky in love. As soon as I was discharged from the hospital, the consul gave me 2 weeks off, and Kitty undertook my renewal.
4: Oh, Jack, this is a wonderful idea. I just love excursion boats.
0: Well, you haven't really seen Hong Kong unless you've traveled around it by boat.
4: I love you when you're like this, darling. So relaxed, sweet. Just you wait and see what I've brought along in this picnic basket.
0: The boat doesn't stop anywhere. 5 hours of around the island we go.
4: I know. We'll eat right here on deck. Oh, is it getting breezy all of a sudden?
0: Oh, I'm clouding up.
4: I've never seen so many little boats all in one stretch of water. What are they called, Jack?
0: Sampans. The word means three planks. It's about the size of them, too.
4: Oh, so many of them. How can they move? Like a school of minnows, aren't they, Jack? They're all turning around and heading back the way we came. The clouds came up so fast, it's so dark.
0: Yeah, it's a little early for tropical storms, but you never know.
4: What's that?
0: It's a warning.
4: Warning?
0: We're turning around, heading back for the pier. Kitty. Kitty, see that dark mass heading right for us?
4: Yeah.
0: It's a typhoon. For those who have never been in a tropical storm, there are no words to describe the experience. In spite of the wind, the waves, uprooted trees, flying timbers, and crashing glass, we were able to make harbor. Kitty held onto my hand through it all. But at the very last moment, as hundreds of passengers crowded the gangplanks, I lost her. Now, it was the worst typhoon to hit Hong Kong in 50 years. I searched the pier, the ferry terminal, the streets, all night long.
6: Jack, over here. Jack, do you hear me?
0: Oh, no. Agnes, my mind is going. That's what it is. I've gone mad. The whole street is a shambles. Wreckage everywhere. People hurt, bleeding. And there you sit calmly in your yellow rickshaw. No. No, I am not seeing you. I'm not. But I was. I saw her just as clearly as those on the street searching for friends and relatives, just as clearly. Pieces of broken houses lay everywhere. A rubble of glass and bricks and smashed storefronts. And behind me, the sea lurching ever higher, threatening to become a tidal wave. Suddenly, my arm was held onto tightly, and I found myself being dragged along.
1: come on, Jack. Thank the Lord we found you. Come with me. Kitty's already in the car.
8: Oh, Agnes, let go of me. Let go.
1: Here we are. I found him, Kitty.
8: No, let me go.
1: Get into the car, you idiot. I'm taking you home.
8: I don't want to be in this rickshaw. I don't like it. Agnes, where are you taking me?
4: Jack, darling, are you all right?
8: Let me out of here. I've got to get out of this rickshaw.
4: Jack, sit back and don't talk.
8: You're dead, Agnes, dead.
4: Darling, it's me, Kitty. Arthur came all the way to the ferry dock. He found me first, and then you. We're going home.
8: Don't you understand, Agnes? I don't want anything to do with you. Oh, let me out of this rickshaw. I beg you. Please.
1: Thank heavens that's over. I put Jack upstairs and I've locked the door.
4: Arthur, what can we do about him? A doctor, somebody?
1: No, we haven't a hope of getting a doctor or even getting him to the hospital. There are badly injured people everywhere.
4: What's that?
1: It's him, Kitty. It's Jack.
8: Agnes! Agnes, where have you taken me? Let me out of here!
1: I better go up there and try to reason with him.
4: This is a nightmare. We're sitting here in the dark with him up there like that.
1: The power's out all over Hong Kong. Look out the front window. It's black. I don't know when the lights will be turned on again, but... Kitty, keep calm and try not to be nervous.
4: Well, there must be something we can do.
1: I'll go up and talk to him. And Kitty, for your own safety, when I go up, lock this door after me.
4: All right.
1: I don't want to take any chances of anything happening to you. Jack? It's me, Artie. Jack, where are you?
8: It's so dark. Oh, I hate the dark. Who are you? Who's there?
1: It's me, Artie. Jack, get up off the floor. There's no use just sitting there huddled in a corner.
8: Oh, Artie. Where have you been? Artie, it's that woman. Agnes. She's got me locked up in here.
1: There isn't any Agnes. This is my place. I brought you here, took you upstairs. Jack, you've got to convince yourself there isn't any Agnes. Not above Earth. I've seen her grave.
8: So now you know why marrying Kitty is out of the question.
1: Okay. You lie down on that bed, will you? I'll open the window. Send in a little air.
8: You'll tell Kitty, won't you? Explain it to her.
1: There. Isn't that better?
8: But did you see her out there? In the street? The yellow rickshaw?
1: Of course not. Come and look for yourself. See?
8: Oh, open the window all the way.
1: Nothing but a couple of dogs in the street. Not a soul in sight.
8: Oh, you liar. There it is. Right under the window. The yellow rickshaw. I told you. No, I've got to go down there.
1: Oh, get away from the window, Jack.
8: I've got to go down there and kill her again.
1: Jack?
8: It's the only way. Now, get away from me, Artie. Don't make me do it. I'm sorry. I'm sorry I had to hit you so hard, Artie. But no one's going to stop me now. I climbed out the window and let myself down the drain pipe hand over hand. Only two stories. As I reached the street, the four coolies started off at a trot carrying a yellow rickshaw. Oh, I could see her hands sticking out of it, waving to me to come on. I ran after her.
9: That's some bruise on the jaw, Mr. Myland. I can give you something for that, but as for having one of our staff help you find him, impossible. We need everyone on deck we can get. Have you any idea how many were injured because of this typhoon?
1: But he's not responsible, Doctor. I don't know what he'll do.
9: Go to the police. Give them a description. Tell them where you think he's likely to be hiding. Get their help.
1: I've been to the police, Doctor. They say it's not their job to go looking for a madman.
8: I found myself going up the zigzag path to Victoria Peak. And suddenly, the sun rose. And I could see it glowing through the mist. And it came to me. I'd been chasing a shadow. I sat myself in the woods and tried to think of Artie, of my work at the embassy, of Kitty. Good thoughts, sane thoughts.
6: Are you thinking of me, Jack?
8: Of
0: good Lord in heaven, spare me. Agnes, when will this stop?
6: Never, Jack. It can't. Because I am part of you. Come with me. I have something inside my rickshaw to show you.
0: Oh, no, it's up here, too.
6: Of course. It brought me here. Turn around. I'll climb in first. Take my hand. Aren't you comfortable, dear Jack? Sit closer.
0: You are real. I can touch you. I thought you must be a ghost. I couldn't understand how you could be alive. Nobody thinks you're alive, Agnes. They read in the papers you'd shot yourself.
6: Had I shot myself with this?
0: Yes, that's the pistol. The pearl-handled pistol. So you see, everyone thinks you're dead.
6: For you, Jack, I am alive.
0: I don't understand.
6: For you, I would die. Here, take my pistol.
0: Oh, no, no, I don't want it.
6: Take it.
0: What are you?
6: We will always be together. From this very moment, that is our future, our fate.
0: No, Agnes. No.
6: It doesn't hurt at all. Let me show you how, Jack.

A search party found the body of Jack Dante, shot through the head, lying face down in the path leading to Victoria Peak. In his hand, a pearl-handled revolver. The Booker book tells us of a man with an unclean spirit, a man haunted by the past who lived in a cemetery. And the Lord came to this man and freed him of his unclean spirit and gave him back his right mind. What is your name? Asked the Lord. And the man answered, My name is Legion, for we are many. Our cast included Lloyd Batista, Evie Juster, Gordon Gould, and Ray Owens. Associate Director, Marlon Swing. This is Hyman Brown, Producer-Director, inviting you to return to our Mystery Theater for another adventure in the macabre. Until next time, then, pleasant dreams.

0: When it comes to the weekend, you want to cut loose and celebrate? We got the soundtrack for that. Hi, this is Dex. Timeless Oldies Variety Show, and it's heard on the weekend with laughs and games and stuff. 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

0: We may not be funny, but we've sure got suspense. Mr. Benny's residence, star of stage, screen, radio, and is beginning to get a feeling of security in television. Oh, hello, Susie. Huh? Oh, no, honey, I can't get away today. Mr. Benny gave me yesterday off. Where'd I go? No place. He wouldn't let me leave. I had him blitzed on 4 games. I'll talk to you later, Susie. Goodbye.
1: Good morning, Rochester.
0: Good morning, boss. How'd you do at the wedding last night?
1: Oh, it was... Wait a minute. Rochester, how'd you know I went to a wedding?
0: Well, I overheard you on the phone last night and you were dickering about the prize.
1: Well, how'd you know I played my violin at a wedding?
0: Well, for $3, I knew it wasn't the Hollywood Bowl.
1: All right. I'll never take that kind of a job again. What a wedding. What people. I not only got home at 4:00 in the morning, but I haven't even got the $3.
0: Why? What happened?
1: While I was kissing the bride, the groom picked my pocket. But maybe he needed it. Anyway, Rochester. Rochester, who's at the piano playing my song?
0: I don't know.
1: Well, let's go see. Look, it's Polly. Polly, you play Daddy's song on the piano.
0: She can sing it, too.
1: She can sing it?
2: When you say I beg your pardon, then I'll come back to you. When you ask me to forgive you, I'll return.
1: Rochester. She knows the words and music perfectly. Where'd she see a copy of my song?
0: I lined the bottom of her cage with it.
1: Oh, for heaven's sake. I thought you always covered the bottom of Polly's cage with the funny papers.
0: I had to stop. Little Orphan Annie had her in tears.
1: Well, that's about the silliest. Rochester, put Polly back in her cage. I'll get the door.
3: Like the swallows at Serrano, return to Capistrano for you.
4: Hello, Jack.
1: Oh, hello, Mary. Come on in.
4: Jack, I've got to tell you the cutest thing that happened on my way over here.
1: What? What was it?
4: Well, it was a nice day, and I thought I'd walk.
1: Uh-huh.
4: And as I came down Wilshire Boulevard, I was standing on the curb waiting for the traffic. When a little fellow came up to me and said, "May I help you across the street?"
1: Uh-huh.
4: And Jackie was so cute, I couldn't refuse. I gave him my hand, and we walked across. Then we got to the other side, he kissed me.
1: Oh, that's cute. This little boy kissed you?
4: What little boy? He's a jockey at Santa Anita.
1: No.
4: I had to lift them up yet.
1: Well, Mary, that'll teach you to... Oh, for heaven's sake, there's that bird again.
4: Jack, isn't that your song?
1: Yeah, Polly learned how to play my song on the piano. She won't stay in her cage. Rochester, get Polly back in her cage.
0: Okay. Come on, get away from the piano. Come on, get away from the piano.
2: Si, senor.
1: Now she thinks she's Hosea Turby. Sometimes that bird doesn't... I'll answer, Rochester.
5: Oh, how do you do, sir? Would you like to buy some magazines?
1: Dennis.
5: Oh, hello, Mr. Benny. Would you like to buy some magazines? I've got Look, Collier's, and Red Book.
1: Dennis, how come you're selling magazines?
5: Well, my father is out of work, my brother is laid up with a broken leg, and my sister's husband ran away and left her with 2 starving children.
1: Wait a minute. Dennis, did your father lose his job?
5: No.
1: And your brother, he broke his leg?
5: No.
1: And your sister's husband ran off? Dennis, you haven't got a sister, have you?
5: No.
1: Then why did you tell me such a story?
5: If you were sympathetic instead of nosy, you'd buy a magazine.
1: Now, look, Dennis.
4: Jack, who's out there?
1: One of the happiness boys. Look, Dennis, as long as you stop by, how about coming in and let me hear the song you're going to do on the program?
5: Okay.
4: Hello, Dennis.
5: Want to buy a magazine?
1: No, she doesn't want to buy a magazine. And I don't want to hear another word about magazines. Now, what song are you going to sing?
5: Let me call your sweetheart.
1: Just sing your song. Let me call your sweetheart.

So he said, let's run and have some fun now before I melt away. Down to the village with a broomstick in my hand. Let's run here and there all around the square playing catch me if you can.

0: Say, that was very, very good, Dennis. You sang that beautifully.
1: Oh, yeah?
0: What do you mean, oh, yeah?
1: You're just trying to be nice to me because you didn't buy a magazine.
0: Look, Dennis, I'm not trying to be nice to you. And as far as the magazines are concerned, you didn't... Rochester! Rochester, get Polly back in her cage.
2: Okay, come on, Polly, get away from that piano. I said get away from that piano. Come on now.
0: Rochester, what was that?
2: Jose just laid an egg.
0: An egg? Did you catch it?
2: Like the swallows at Serrano, it's in the frying panel.
0: Well, good, good. You know, Mary, you won't believe this.
3: Hello, anybody home?
0: Huh? Oh, hello, Phil. We're in the den.
3: Hiya, Jackson. The reason I... Well, as I live and breathe, Mary.
4: I'd like to live, too, so breathe the other way.
0: Well, Dollface. Dollface. Good for you, Doll. Good. What do you want, Phil?
3: Well, the reason I dropped over was...
1: Hello, Phil.
3: Oh, hi, Dennis.
1: You want to buy a magazine?
0: Dennis, now why don't you go home? Now, Phil, what is it?
3: Well, look, Jackson, after the rehearsal yesterday, I got to thinking, and you said the program was too long and you'd like to make some cuts.
0: That's right. We'll have to take out about, oh, I'd say about 2 minutes.
3: Yeah, well, that's what I'm getting at, Jackson. Rather than sacrifice any of my sparkling dialogue, I can get the time out of my music.
0: Really?
3: Yeah, certainly. You see, I can cut the allegro movement of my orchestra number and just leave the pizzicato for the violins.
0: Well, yes. Yes, you could.
3: And then, you see, if I have to, I can fade the last 8 measures of pianissimo and segue to the andante.
0: Well, what do you think, Mary?
4: You're not going to get me into this.
0: Well, I think it's a very good suggestion, Phil, but we'll only do it if we're stuck for time, you know?
3: Hey, Jackson. What? Hey, ain't it funny how we fool our audience and make them think that I'm a dumb guy and don't know nothing about music?
0: Yeah. Well, you know, that's show business.
3: Yeah. You know, Jackson, sometime I'd like to play something classical just to show the people I can do it.
0: Well, that would be a surprise, Phil. Now, what would you play?
3: Oh, I don't know. Something by Rimsky-Korsakov or Beethoven or Schubert or Willie Hoppy.
0: Willie Hoppy? But Willie Hoppy, he's a billiard champion. What song did he ever write?
3: Please don't talk about me when I'm gone. Oh, Filthy, you started out as a lousy band leader. Now you're the king of comedy, you dumb.
0: Mary, did you hear that?
4: I'm still sick from Let Me Collar Your Sweetheart.
0: I don't blame you. Phil, do me a favor, will you? Take Dennis and go home.
3: Okay, come on, Collier, let's be.
1: Okay, Clyde. So long, Mr. Benny.
0: So long. You know, Mary, when I got out of bed, I thought I'd be able to relax today, but this house is worse than a bus station.
4: Well, Jack, if you really want to have some fun, why don't you go to

0: and Mary, and I hear it's terrific. I'll tell you what. Let's go to a movie tonight, huh? What's playing?
1: Well, I don't know. Let's go down to Hollywood Boulevard and take a look.
0: Okay. Oh, the air sure smells good tonight.
1: Yeah, that rain we had really cleared things up.
0: You know, the smog has been so heavy lately, you could almost cut it with a knife.
1: You know, Jack, since the smog cleared away, I learned something very interesting about that 6-story building on the corner of Hollywood and Vine.
0: What about it?
1: It's 12 stories.
0: No kidding. Here, Mary, let me take your arm while we cross the street.
1: Well, Jack, you can't cross now. The light's against you.
0: Never mind. Come on, let's go.
1: But, Jack...
0: Come on.

0: Oh, brother, what you won't do since you joined the Blue Cross.
1: Blue Cross, Blue Cross. I was in a hurry. Now, come on, let's make up our mind about what picture we want to see.
2: Well, I hear the Blue Veil is wonderful. Jane Wyman and Charles Laughton are in it. How about that?
1: Well, all right, but I'm a little peeved at Jane Wyman. You know, she's been acting so stuck up since she won the Academy Award.
2: Well, I've never noticed any change in her.
1: Well, I have. A couple of weeks ago, she passed me on the street, didn't even say hello to me.
2: Well, Jack, did she ever speak to you before she won the Oscar?
1: Well, come to think of it, no. But she could at least...
2: Jack, look what's playing here at Grauman's Chinese. Golden Girl, and Dennis Day is in it.
1: Oh, yes. Let's go in and see it.
2: Okay.
1: I'll get the tickets this time.
3: How many, please?
1: Two, in the balcony.
3: I'm sorry, we don't have one.
1: Gee, that's funny. I always thought this theater had a balcony.
3: So did I, until the smog cleared.
1: No kidding.
3: Yeah. Gee, I wonder what happened to all those people I sent up there.
1: I'm sure I don't know. Two regular seats, please.
3: Yes, sir. Here you are.
1: Thank you.
4: Tickets, please.
1: Here you are.
4: You'll find seats in the center aisle.
1: Thank you. Come on, Mary.
2: Gee, it's so dark in here, I can hardly see.
1: That's all right, Mary. Here comes the usherette with a flashlight.
5: May I help you, please?
1: Yes, yes, we'd like two seats.
5: Follow me. How far down?
1: Oh, about midway.
5: Yes, sir. Center or on the aisle?
2: In the center, please.
5: Yes, ma'am.
1: Gee, Mary, we're lucky. We came in during the travelogue.
5: Here we are. Will these two seats do?
2: Oh, they're fine.
5: I'm so glad. Here, miss, let me help you off with your coat. Oh, there you are.
2: Thank you.
5: Now let me help you with your coat, sir. Oh, there you are.
1: Well, thank you.
5: Now pucker up.
1: Pucker up?
5: Yes. I'm going to kiss you. Here.
1: Say. What is this?
5: Since television, we're giving all the service we can.
1: Well, sit down.
6: And so it is with heavy heart that we say farewell to the picturesque little town of Serrano. Beautiful Serrano, from whence the swallows came.
2: Whence?
1: Yes, whence. Let's watch the show.
2: Starting.
1: Yeah. Gee, this woman sitting in front of me, she's wearing such a big

0: hat, I can hardly see anything.
1: Well, ask her to take it off.
0: Yeah, I will. Excuse me, madam, I can't see the picture. Would you please remove your hat?
2: No, I won't.
0: Look, madam, all I said was...
2: Quiet!
1: Jack, that lady's voice, it sounded familiar.
0: I know, I've heard it before, but I can't seem to remember...
2: Quiet back there! I want to enjoy my son's picture!
1: Jack, it's Dennis's mother.
0: Say, that's right.
1: Oh, I'm surprised that she's here. I thought she was out of town.
0: Well, she came back. You see, the abalone diving season is over.
1: Jack, maybe if you speak nicely to her and tell her who you are, she'll take off her hat.
0: I'll try. Excuse me, Mrs. Day. I'm Jack Benny.
2: Who gave you the passes?
0: No one gave me passes. I bought my own ticket, and I bought one for Miss Livingston, too.
2: Well, ain't you the sporty one?
0: Now, look, Mrs. Day.
3: Cut out that talking.
1: Jack. Jack, let's watch the picture.
0: Well, all right.
1: Oh, look. There's Dennis on the screen now. Gee, he's cute.
0: Mary, are you sure we've come to the right picture?
1: Well, certainly. Why?
0: Well, look at the screen. Dennis is wearing the blue veil.
1: You're looking at him through his mother's hat.
0: Oh. Yeah, I wish I could see.
1: Oh, Jack, stop complaining. There's a tall fellow sitting in front of me, too.
4: It's me, Mary.
1: Dennis, how come you're so tall?
4: I'm sitting on my magazine.
0: Oh, for heaven's sake. Dennis, do you mean you've been sitting there all the time? Your mother's been fighting with me?
4: Uh-huh.
0: I spend my good money to see your picture, and you sit there and let your mother say the most awful...
2: Shut up!
0: What?
4: You heard her. She said,
0: shut up! I'm not going to shut up. I came here to see a movie, and I'm not going to...
3: Hey, throw that bum out!
0: What?
3: You heard me, bum!
0: Bum? Who do you think you're talking to?
3: You, and if you don't shut up, I'll punch you right in the nose!
0: Well, I don't care if you do. I belong to the Blue Cross. Come on, Mary, let's go!

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Yeah. Let me see. What other name could I lay on you? Big Easy. Kind of like that. You want to know something easy? Some folks call you.

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So why don't you stop, rest a minute, and let me bend your ear. Why bother going further when it's so calm and peaceful here? 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He just keep rolling.

From Hollywood, the Campbell Soup Show, starring Jack Carson. Yes, listen to Jack Carson, Freddie Martin and his orchestra, Arthur Treacher, Jack's nephew Tugwell, played by Dave Willock, little 9-year-old Norma Jean Nilsson, Irene Ryan, and yours truly, Del Sharpe. Want to make a hit with your family? Well, just put steaming bowls of Campbell's vegetable soup in front of them tomorrow night at supper. Let them dip their spoons into that homey beef stock and enjoy that taste-tempting goodness of luscious garden vegetables. 15 different kinds. Mmm, good. How they'll go for this satisfying soup. And there'll be praise for mother, too, because Campbell's vegetable soup tastes every bit as good as the finest homemade kind. Well, why not stock up at your grocer's tomorrow so you can serve Campbell's vegetable soup for supper often? Jack Carson gets deeper and deeper. Someone called the Mad One keeps sending him threatening telegrams. And in addition, a dark, exotic girl named Tanya has come into his life. Will it be safe for Jack to fall in love with her? What is going to happen next to Jack Carson?

0: Laura. You know, Tracy, somebody ought to write a song called Tanya.
1: Oh, dear, sir, since you've met that Viennese girl, you haven't been your old self. Are you in love with this Tanya?
0: In love?
1: Yes. Lately, you've been going around in a dream, sir. Like this morning when you were dressing. You put your foot in the wastebasket and thought it was your shoe.
0: Preacher, anybody could accidentally put his foot in the wastebasket.
1: I know, sir, but you spent 5 minutes trying to lace it up.
0: Well, I wasn't quite awake yet. Anyway, when you meet Tanya, you'll see why I'm so excited. Just think, she's coming over to see me in a little while.
1: I know, sir. You've been primping for 2 hours. Now, really, sir, don't you think you put a bit too much of that cologne on?
0: Too much cologne? Why?
1: Well, sir, when you walk, you squish.
0: Well, I like this particular aroma. It says right in the bottle, 2 drops behind the ear give you the delicate fragrance of a summer breeze.
1: Yes, sir. Yes. You've got enough on to wither the orange crop. Perhaps I'd better open the windows.
0: Richard, you're a very good valet, but there are times when you exceed the limits of the valet. Oh, hello, Tagwell.
2: Hello. Wow, you going out on another date, Uncle Jack?
0: Yeah, we've covered that subject already, Tagwell. This is not just a date. This is a date with Tanya. She's coming over here soon. Now, let's see. I wonder what suit Tanya would like me best in. I think maybe the brown herringbone would do it.
2: The brown herringbone?
0: Yes, yes, why?
2: Well, you said you were outgrowing that suit and that you'd give it to me. Well,
0: that's right, and you'll get it when I get around to giving it to you.
2: Yeah, but I want to get it in good condition.
0: What do you mean?
1: He means without cologne on it, sir.
2: No, I don't mind the cologne so much. You see, my girl uses Lucky Tiger hair tonic, and we could sort of neutralize each other. No, I was more worried about getting Uncle Jack's suit before it gets some bullet holes in it.
0: Bullet holes? What are you talking about?
2: Well, I was thinking. You've been getting those mysterious telegrams from that guy who calls himself the Mad One.
0: Tagwell, I told you we were ignoring those.
2: Yeah, but the first one said you had 42 days left, and every day you get another one, and the last one said you had 21 days left.
0: Yes, well, I don't understand it either, but whoever the Mad One is, I'm not concerned.
2: Well, I am. Supposing you're wearing the brown herringbone and this killer shoots you right through that nice coat.
0: Tugwell, have you considered the possibility that this killer might shoot me someplace else beside the coat?
2: Oh, I'm not worried about that. It's got 2 pair of pants.
0: Tugwell. Please just stop worrying about the suit.
1: Yes, come along, Master Tugwell. That cologne is beginning to fog up my eyeglasses anyway.
0: Now, let's see. Tanya. La da dee dee dee dee. Tanya. Now, this tie goes swell with my shirt. Let me look at myself in the mirror. Oh, there you are, you handsome rascal. Gosh, I hope that's not Tanya already. I haven't had time to fluff up my eyebrows yet. Oh, no, I can see through the window. It's little Norma Jean from next door. Come in.
3: Hello, Mr. Carson.
0: Hello, honey.
3: What's that funny smell? Are you burning incense again?
0: Again? What do you mean again? When did I ever burn any incense before?
3: Don't you remember when you had that picture of Lana Turner every day in front of it?
0: Yes. Well, that was a long time ago.
3: Mr. Treacher told me you were in love with this new girl named Tanya.
0: Oh, honey, don't believe everything he tells you.
3: Well, if you are, I don't see why you didn't tell me. Haven't I always helped you when you were in love? When you were crazy about Lauren Bacall, I helped you.
0: Well, yes, but...
3: Didn't I take those rocks you gave me and throw them at Humphrey Bogart's window?
0: But, honey... This is entirely different, so I...
3: And then there was that other time when you were going with Ginger.
0: Yeah, who?
3: You remember, Ginger Hockenschmidt. She was backstop for the girls' softball team.
0: Oh, yes, yes. Well, I didn't care much for Ginger. I could never get any place with her. It was so hard to kiss her through that catcher's mask. I don't know why she didn't trust me. But none of them can compare with Tanya. Now, she is a really beautiful girl. That might be Tanya. Now, honey, why don't you run upstairs in Tugwell's room and play?
3: Well, I don't see why I should go. After all, I've known you longer than she has.
0: Yes, yes, you have, but...
3: Besides, you told me once that I was your sweetheart, didn't you?
0: Yes, yes, that's true, but...
3: Then I'll just stick around and look over my competition.
0: Well, all right, honey, as long as you're quiet and you don't get in the way.
4: Hello there, Jack.
0: Oh, hello, Tanya. Gee, I thought you'd never get back in town. I missed you.
4: You did? I'm glad you missed me, Jack.
0: Gee. Well, I'm glad that you're glad. But what I mean is that I'm glad that you're glad that I'm glad.
3: Well, looks like everybody's glad.
4: Yeah. Oh, I didn't notice you had company. Who is this?
0: Oh, this is little Norma Jean from next door.
4: Well, well, what a nice little girl.
3: Hello.
0: Yes. Well, it's good to see you again, Tanya. You look absolutely ravishing, and that's the most stunning dress I've ever seen.
4: Ah, thank you. I'm glad you like it. I brought it over with me from Paris.
0: Paris? Really?
3: My mother got the same thing in the May Company basement.
0: Now, Norma Jean, remember, I told you. She's a little bit J-E-L-O-U-S.
4: She is?
3: Yes. And besides, the correct spelling is J-E-A-L-O-U-S.
0: Well, I was in a hurry. Now, honey. Honey, you've met Tanya, so why don't you go up to Tugwell's room and play, huh? By the way, Tanya, you haven't told me where you went when you left town last week.
4: Oh, I just took a trip down to Palm Springs. Have you been there?
0: Palm Springs? Oh, yes, yes. Oodles of times.
4: Oh, doesn't it remind you of the south of France?
0: South of France? Yes, yes, it does.
4: And the atmosphere, it is très charmant. Et les femmes, elles sont très chic. Et le train à perte de vue, c'est si joli. Et tout le monde, si rouge, si bleu, si vert, et très magnifique.
0: Oh, oui. I've always noticed down there that the Magna is very thick.
4: You know, Jack, I really went away so I could be alone.
0: But why should you want to be alone?
4: Well, perhaps I should not tell you this, but I wanted to get you out of my mind.
0: Really?
4: Yes, Jack. But after I got there, I began to wish you were with me. Jack, have you ever gone walking under the stars at night on the desert?
0: No, but what are you doing tonight?
4: Oh, Jack, there is no desert around here.
0: No, but they got quite a large sand pile in Griffith Park.
4: I'm very sorry, but I'm really busy tonight.
0: Gee, Tanya, I've seen you a few times, but I still don't know you very well. I wish we could be alone and talk because, well, who knows? We might discover we mean something to each other.
4: You know, it is strange you should say that because I went to an astrologer to see if he could forecast anything for you and me. He is Viennese like I am, and he knows all about the meaning of the stars.
0: Gee, Tanya, you don't have to consult a stargazer for that. I can tell I like you by the feeling I get when you're near me.
4: What sort of feeling, Jack?
0: Well, it's kind of hard to put into words, but... Well, did you ever swallow an Alka-Seltzer whole?
4: Jack, I would like to believe all these things you tell me, but a man like you must have known many beautiful girls.
0: Well, no, not so many. In fact, there was only one other girl who ever meant anything to me at all. As strange as it may seem, I never even kissed her.
3: He couldn't. She wore a catcher's mask.
0: Norma Jean, I thought you went upstairs.
4: Oh, my goodness, it is getting late. I must go immediately.
0: But, Tanya...
4: I will call you tomorrow.
0: Yeah, Tanya, wait a minute.
4: I'll call you tomorrow. Till then, trust me.
0: Yeah, Tanya,
4: and
0: come
4: goodbye.
0: Back. Tanya,
1: don't follow her, sir.
0: Preacher, what are you doing behind that screen?
1: I was listening to every word that was said. I suspect that woman of being implicated in those mysterious telegrams you received.
0: Oh, stop. Stop being a Sherlock Holmes.
1: You may be glad that I am, sir. Look at this clue I found. It's a card she dropped from her purse.
0: Let me see that. Professor Rumbosky, astrological scientist. Oh, well, this must be the Venus fortune teller she was talking about.
1: Precisely. Here's your chance to find out about her. This professor may be able to give you a clue to her identity.
0: You're right, preacher. Now, maybe at last, I'll be able to solve the mystery of who she is. The professor's address is on this card. I could go over there. Come in.
5: Hello, Jack.
0: Oh, hello, Dad. You'll have to excuse me. I'm in a terrible hurry.
5: Oh, that's too bad. I brought over that record you and I made on my home recording machine. I wanted to play it for you.
0: Well, I'm sorry, Dal. Some other time.
5: Well, I wish you had time to listen, because your voice came out beautifully.
0: Well, I can't stop. Oh, it did, huh?
5: Yes. Why don't you let me put it on the phonograph here and play it for you? Just take a second.
0: Well, I guess I have got time to hear it once through. Go ahead.
6: Open the door, Richard. Open the door and let me in. Open the door, Richard. Richard, why don't you open the door?
5: Maybe we better try once more.
0: What's that, boy?
5: Try once more.
0: Yeah, well, I'll knock again.
5: Well, all right.
7: What's the matter with you in there, Richard? Why don't you come on and open this door? It's cold out here, man. I say it's cold. This is California. I ain't got nothing on but a pair of sunglasses and a midriff.
5: I don't think he hurt you.
0: Huh?
5: I don't think he hurt you.
0: We make much more racket. The police is liable to come.
5: Well, appeal to him. Appeal to him.
0: Well, how do we do that?
5: Well, tell him we got some Campbell's vegetable soup.
0: Oh, okay, that's a good idea.
7: Richard, you hear me? Open that door, Richard. All we want to do is heat up a bowl of Campbell's vegetable soup.
5: Yeah. If real homemade vegetable soup is one of the things he goes for, then Campbell's vegetable soup is sure to suit him just right. Tell him about it, Jack.
7: Yeah, well, I was just fixing to do that here.
5: Yeah. Well, tell him that Campbell's vegetable soup is made with real home kitchen care.
7: Eh? Oh, yeah. Campbell's vegetable soup is made with real home kitchen care, Richard.
5: With 15 different kinds of tender garden vegetables.
7: With 15 different kinds of tender garden vegetables, Richard.
5: Tomatoes.
7: Tomatoes.
5: Carrots.
7: Carrots.
5: Celery, green peas, sweet golden corn.
7: Celery, green peas, sweet golden corn. Open that door, Richard. I'm going to run out of breath before this man runs out of vegetables.
0: I know Richard is in there, and he's got the can opener, too.
6: Open the door, Richard. Open the door and let me in. Open the door, Richard, and we'll give you some Campbell's vegetable soup.
0: How do you like that? Richard grabbed the soup and shut the door again.
8: And now the magic music of Freddie Martin. And after many requests, Freddie plays his famed arrangement of Bumble Boogie.

0: Uncle Jack, if you're not afraid of that guy who keeps sending you those telegrams, then why is it you won't go anyplace alone anymore?
1: Well, Tugwell, I'm not taking you with me because I'm afraid to be alone. You see, this Viennese Professor Rombusky might know who Tanya is, and when I questioned him, I was thinking that you could put down some notes.
0: Oh, are you going to let the professor read your horoscope?
1: Sure.
0: Well, I wouldn't if I were you.
1: But why not? I'm not worried about my future.
0: Yeah, but he might find out something about your past.
1: Just what is there about my past that I should be ashamed of?
0: Well, gee, suppose Warner Brothers found out that in Milwaukee you used to count pickles in a pickle factory.
1: I did not count pickles. I had a much more important job than that. I was a wart feeler. I had to give it up. It was turning my middle finger green. Now, we'll catch the bus down here in the corner. Oh, gosh, there's Miss Ryan standing in front of her store. If she starts telling us about her aches and pains, we'll be here all afternoon.
0: Yeah.
1: Well, look, of course we'll have to say hello, Tugwell, but whatever you do, don't ask her how she feels. Well, hello Miss Ryan.
2: Oh, hello, Tugwell. Hello, Mr. Carson.
1: We're on our way down to the bus, Miss Ryan.
2: How are you feeling, Mr. Carson?
1: I'm fine.
2: How are you feeling, Tugwell?
0: I'm fine, too.
1: yes, indeed.
2: Doesn't anybody want to know how I feel? I guess I'm about as well as could be expected.
1: Yes, we were on our way to the bus.
2: I've still got all the old pains I used to have, but lately it seems like they've been organized. They're all together in one big lump in the middle of my back.
1: I thought that lump was your heating pad.
2: No, that's me. But with my figure, one lump thrown around here or there doesn't make much difference.
1: Oh, I wouldn't say that, Miss Ryan. I think you have a very nice figure.
2: Oh, no. It goes in where it should come out, and it goes out where it should come in. And where it does come in, it should have stayed where it was in the first place.
1: Yes, well, we were on our way to the bus.
2: Well, anyway, there was that congestion in the middle of my back. And finally, I went to an osteopath.
0: If we stand here much longer, I'm going to need an osteopath myself.
2: Oh, they're wonderful doctors. Why, this one just massaged that lump in my back, and it did wonders.
1: Did he cure it?
2: No, but he worked on it until it became a sort of flexible pain.
1: Flexible pain?
2: Yes. Now it squats down and lets all the other pains go by.
1: Yes. Well, I was on my way to the bus.
2: And this morning I noticed something else.
1: Well, I was just on my way to the bus.
2: It's a brand new ache.
1: If I could only get to that bus, I'd be all right.
2: This new ache I've got seems to be in my liver.
1: Yes, well, we have to go now, Miss Ryan, but I'll stop in on my way home for your liver. Oh, no. I mean, goodbye, Miss Ryan.
2: Goodbye, Mr. Carson. Goodbye, Tugwell.
1: Well, the professor's office is on this street somewhere.
0: Uncle Jack, I wish you hadn't sat down all the way on that bus ride.
1: Why, what's wrong with sitting down?
0: Well, you're wearing that brown herringbone suit that you're going to give me, and it's getting too tight for you.
1: Look, quit worrying about this brown herringbone suit, will you?
0: Yeah, but if you keep sitting down all the time, the seat of the pants will wear out. Gee, it's getting thin already.
1: Tugwell, the seat of the pants are not thin.
0: Not much. I tried them on the other day, and I could feel a distinct breeze from Catalina.
1: Stop exaggerating. Hey, here's the place we're looking for. Professor Rombusky, astrological scientist.
0: Oh, Uncle Jack, all these guys are fakers.
1: Well, I only hope he can give me a clue as to whom Tanya really is. Come on, let's go in.
3: Good afternoon.
1: Good afternoon. Are you Professor Rombusky?
3: Ich bin. You were desiring, perhaps, the stars to consult?
1: Well, I...
3: Sit down, please. To Professor Rombusky is revealing the horoscope everything. I can see at once you have a very intelligent face.
0: You see, Uncle Jack, another faker.
1: Just don't try to be funny, Tugwell. Professor, I really came here to see if you might know something about a beautiful girl I just met.
3: Oh, yes, so it is love you wish to ask me about. Well, first you must tell me what it is the day you were born. You will pardon me, please, the way I speak. I am not very long in this country.
1: Oh, well, that's perfectly all right. I was born on October 27th in a town called Milwaukee.
3: Milwaukee?
1: Yes, yes.
3: You are not very long in this country also.
1: You see, Milwaukee is in the state of Wisconsin, place.
3: The main thing is October 27th. Uh-huh. That tells me the whole story. Now, let me see. The stars tell me you are having 3 sisters?
1: No, I haven't any sisters at all.
3: Uh-huh. Well, I try again. Now, your mother, I can see that her maiden name was Hazel.
1: No, her name was Elsa.
3: Uh-huh. Well, I try again.
1: Look, Professor, incidentally, how much is this going to cost me?
3: $10.
1: $10?
3: What is $10 to you? I can see that you are the kind of man who takes $10, tears it up, and throws it away.
0: Try again.
1: Never mind. Look, Professor. I just met a young lady named Tanya, and she comes to you herself.
3: Oh, yes, Tanya. She's from Vienna.
1: That's right, that's right. Who is she? Where does she live? Do you know anything at all about her?
3: My friend, of Tanya, I know nothing. She comes in, $10, she gives me, I read the fortune, and that is all.
1: Oh.
3: Tell me, are you interested in her romantically?
1: Well, yes, ich bin. I mean, I am, yes.
3: Well, this I can tell you. Please, let me look at your palm, and I can see if she returns the affection.
1: Uh-huh.
3: Oh, yes. This bump here is the Mount of Venus. Now, the Mount of Venus denotes how attractive you are to women.
1: It does, huh? Well, how's mine?
3: Very good, very good.
1: Naturally, yes.
3: But, please, I do not understand. Never before have I seen on a hand so big a bump. Could it be that you are the world's greatest lover?
1: Well, I...
0: No, it got that way from feeling pickles in Milwaukee.
1: Well, nobody asked you. But, Professor, about my future. What do you see in my palm? I mean, tell me, how long do you think I'll live?
3: Aha. Now, let me look again. Now, here is your lifeline.
1: Yes.
3: Oh, no. No.
1: What's the matter?
3: No, it cannot be. And you are so young, too.
1: What? What do you see?
3: All I can tell you, my friend, is... that in your palm I can see.
1: Yeah.
4: And that's what he told you, sir?
1: Yes, Trish, and he was so frightened about it, too. He looked at my hand and he told me he could see the figure 21.
4: Oh, dear, and just a while ago another telegram came repeating that you've only 21 days left and was signed the Mad One.
1: Well, maybe it's true. Maybe my days are numbered. I haven't been scared up till now, but I guess I'm up against sinister criminals who are after my life.
0: Well, gee, Uncle Jack, don't say that. Hey, what if they should bump you off? No, I can't bear to think of it.
1: Well, I'll have to face it with a clear head and cool courage.
0: Yeah, but think how serious it is, Uncle Jack. Gee, in 21 days, I might not even have a dear sweet uncle anymore. Oh, no.
1: Tugwell, at times like this, we must be brave. But I must say that it warms my heart to know that you feel so deeply about your loving uncle. But then let's be optimistic. Maybe nothing will happen after all.
0: Yeah, but supposing it does, Uncle Jack, supposing it does. Gee, supposing they kill you, I won't have anyone to turn to in time of trouble.
1: Yes, that's true, Tugwell, but you'll still have the memory of me and the wonderful times we've had together. And somewhere in the great beyond, I'll be thinking of you, just as you are now.
0: Oh, I won't be like I am now. I'll be wearing your brown herringbone suit.
1: That does.

0: What do good home cooks say about Campbell's vegetable soup?
1: I say serving Campbell's vegetable soup is the easiest way to enjoy home-style vegetable soup. It's certainly every bit as delicious as any I could make.
0: Well, that's really high praise.
1: And you know, I'd never dream of putting 15 different vegetables all in one soup.
0: But Campbell's do. Lima beans, peas, corn, tomatoes, celery, and lots more. All contributing to the flavor and nourishment of this hearty soup.
1: Mmm, good. No wonder it's almost a meal in itself.
0: Makes meal getting lots easier, too, doesn't it? So, for some lunch soon, serve Campbell's vegetable soup and a simple casserole dish. Now, there's a meal that will satisfy even the heartiest appetite. Why not serve it at your house tomorrow? Just put it on your market list. Campbell's vegetable soup.
2: Mmm, good. Mmm, good. That's what Campbell's soups are. Mmm, good.
3: Folks, this is American Brotherhood Week. 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Be nice to the guy next door, the guy in the next church, and the guy across the border. And tolerance and understanding will follow naturally. Good night.

0: 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America's favorite, the spaghetti with the extra good sauce, ready cooked to give grand good eating but quick. 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

0: When it comes to the weekend, you want to cut loose and celebrate? We got the soundtrack for that. Hi, this is Dex. Timeless Oldies Variety Show, and it's heard on the weekend with laughs and games and stuff. 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

Make no mistake, of all leading cigarettes, Philip Morris and only Philip Morris is recognized by eminent nose and throat specialists as definitely less irritating. No other cigarette can make that statement.

0: From Radio City of New York, here is the Milton Berle Show. With Kurt Shelton, Jack Albertson, Barry Ship, Billy Sands, Johnny Gibson, Charlie Irving, our singing star Dick Barney, Ray Block and his orchestra, and yours truly, Frank Dallas. Ladies and gentlemen.
1: All for Milton Berle.
0: Tonight, ladies and gentlemen, we salute literature in recognition of Milton Berle's book, Out of My Trunk, which last week appeared in a new pocket edition for 25 cents. This again proves that Berle is just a two-bit comedian. Here he is, Milton Berle.
2: Fine bill down tonight. Thank you. Thank you, and good evening, ladies and gentlemen. Mr. Gallup, I'm a two-bit comedian. Me, Milty Fort Knox Berle. Why, I made so much money out of comedy, if I decide not to pay my income tax this year, no Marshall Plan. But my book, Mr. Gallup, is dynamite. It's called Out of My Trunk. My trunk. It's really a hope chest. All of Hope's jokes. I won't say the book is corny, but every time you read it near a fireplace, the book pops. But can I get higher pop? But my book, I want to... Coming Mother. Oh, it's you, Mr. Gallup. I'm sorry, I didn't see you. The microphone was in the way. You're such a thin one, aren't you? Mr. Gallup, you look like a man of distinction who switched to vanishing cream. Really?
0: Berle.
3: Yeah.
2: Oh, I love that voice.
3: Berle.
2: Sounds like the last buzz a dentist gives you before he hits the nerve. Mr. Gallup, before you make any crude remarks, have you read my book?
0: No, Berle. I'm waiting for the English translation.
2: Oh, that's clever, Mr. Gallup. My next book that I'm going to write is going to be about you.
0: Me?
2: I'm going to call it... Yes, you. I'm going to call it The Rise and Fall of a Certain Thin, Waxy-Faced Announcer Who Heckled a Certain Lovable Comedian Once Too Often and Suddenly Found Himself Back Announcing the Symphonies for Long Hairs for Short Dough. Or... Goodbye, Sam.
0: Berle, you have the audacity to threaten me. You, who are hanging on to this job only because Philip thinks Morris hired you and Morris thinks Philip did.
2: Now, look, Mr. Gallup, please. You're on. Look, Mr. Gallup.
0: Well, once they get together and compare notes... Goodbye, Milton.
2: That pause was there.
0: Had to get it
2: you
0: out
2: had
0: of
2: to
0: my
2: get
0: pocket.
2: The whistle out.
0: Yeah.
2: Oh, please.
0: But I want to tell you.
2: No, you don't want to tell me anything.
0: Yes, I do.
2: You sound like Whistler's mother here. What is it you want to say, Mr. Gallup?
0: I say there's only one thing that could save this program. That should put you in the store windows and let Johnny tell the jokes.
2: Johnny tells jokes? Johnny tells jokes? Mr. Gallup, did you hear something? Was there some talk around the office?
0: No, a little, but who's worried?
2: Yeah, who's worried? I'm worried. You're just jealous, Mr. Gallup, just because I've had my book published.
0: Jealous?
2: Yes.
0: My father, back in Boston, dabbled in publishing.
2: He dabbled in it?
0: Yes, it was the old boy's hobby.
2: Yeah.
0: He printed innumerable books for the fashionable Bostonian gentleman.
2: He did what books?
0: One was called New Methods in Whipping Your Valet.
2: Oh, gee. That sounds good.
0: There was another one, 16 Ways to Start Your Dickie.
2: That's good. And how did you... Get the whistle back, please. How did your father do?
0: Well, after all, Bill, printing books like that takes money, so...
2: So?
0: Dad began printing money.
2: Your father printed money?
0: Bales of it, until that tragic day when the blow fell.
2: What happened?
0: Father found out that the government was doing the same thing.
2: Oh. Well, it must have been a shock.
0: Oh, it was, and that's when Dad turned Republican.
2: No kidding.
0: Mm-hmm. I remember when they carried him away, he was still shouting, "How long is government going to interfere with private enterprise?"
2: Mr. Gallup, you have a beautiful tail there, and if you wear your coat long enough, no one will notice it. Oh, I'm so zippy tonight. Huh? Well, Mr. Gallup, you told a story, did you not, about your family in Boston? I, too, have a story. Cue. It's a beautiful story of how my book came to be published. I'll never forget that day I was called into the office of a big publisher. Anxiously, I opened the door and said, "Hello, Mr. Clyde. I received
1: your..." "Pearl, they brought me the manuscript of your book. I'm publishing it."
2: "Yeah?"
1: "I didn't even read it, but I'm publishing it. You know why?"
2: "Why?"
1: "Because I like you. I like the book. I like your style. Kill me. I like you."
2: "Well, gee, Mr. Clyde."
1: "Don't thank me. I like doing things for people I like. You either like a person or you don't like them. You I like. I'm like that."
2: "Well, I know."
1: "Have you a brother?"
2: "Yes."
1: "Tell him I like him, too."
2: "I'll tell my brother."
1: "Wait. Be what? Careful. Don't let him get the idea I like him more than I like you."
2: "No."
1: "I like him, but I only like him because he's your brother and I like you."
2: "Yeah, well, that's good. Now, about the book."
1: "We're printing 100,000 copies, bound in simulated beaver board. And why? Why am I doing this?"
2: "Why?"
1: "Because I like you."
2: "All right."
1: "I like you the minute you walked in. I like you more by the minute. What time is it?"
2: 3:00.
1: 3:00. Yeah. I'm crazy about you. I like you. Thank you."
2: Well, the book was published, and a year later, I was called into Mr. Clyde's office again. I opened the door.
1: "Pearl, where have you been? The book's only been out a year, and we've already sold 4 copies.
2: "I know. My mother bought 3 of them.
1: "And I bought the other one."
2: "Did you?"
1: "I don't have to tell you why."
2: "No."
1: "But I will. I like you. There, I've said it."
2: "Well, thanks, but why did you call me?"
1: "Pearl, I'm putting out your book in a new edition with pictures."
2: "With pictures? You are?"
1: "I was about to publish a book by some new writer named Ernest Hemingway, but I threw it out. You know why?"
2: "Why?"
1: "Because I don't like him. I like you."
2: I know you like me."
1: "You know?"
2: "Yeah."
1: "Who told you?"
2: "You did."
1: "I'm glad. I've been meaning to tell you. I like you."
2: "Well, thanks very much."
1: "Pearl, with the pictures I'm putting in your book, it'll be bigger than Tom Swift and his electric hockey stick."
2: "Well, gee."
1: "And when you're up there on top, just remember one thing."
2: "What?"
1: "I like you."
2: "But gee, I don't know what to say."
1: "Say you like me."
2: "I like you."
1: "I like you, too."
2: "I like you, too."
1: "You're not saying you like me just because I like you."
2: No, I really like you."
1: "You're just saying that to make me feel good."
2: No, I like you."
1: "You like me now. Who knows about tomorrow?"
2: "I like you."
1: "I'll bet behind my back."
2: "I like you."
1: "And after all I've done for you..."
2: "I like you. I tell you, I like you." Yes, Mr. Clyde was right. My book with pictures in it was a big success. To this day, he is still selling my book, and he says...
1: "Pardon me, friend, if you'll just step into this doorway, I have here under my coat a book filled with snappy art pictures, guaranteed..."
2: Thank you. Ah, Mr. Gallup, it is in literature that our fondest memories of romance are preserved. When you walked hand in hand with that one and only girl, as you sang, "If they asked me, I could write a book.

Have it your way. Ah, Cynthia. Cynthia, golden memories of my Cynthia. I always wanted to write a book about you, Cynthia, but someone beat me to it. He wrote The Hound of Baskervilles. Cynthia, my literary lion, you were voted president of the Schnook of the Month Club. Simple Cynthia, all that publicity didn't turn your head. I didn't mind. I liked it on backwards. I liked it on backwards. Must be people out there. I see them leaving. Let me sit out there. You come up here. How excited you got, Cynthia, when you heard the rumor that they were going to make the Sears Roebuck catalog into a picture. They wanted you to star in the harness section. Book-loving Cynthia. You even used to read while crossing the street, and one day, boing, you went down a manhole, and you refused to come out. There was a man down there. Cynthia, my darling, you were lovely. You were the flower of my heart. Too bad you went to pot. But it was the cute little things I remember about you, Cynthia. The crumbs you'd leave when you ate cannel ration in bed. Cannel ration in bed. Your tinkling little laugh that night Graziano fouled you at the garden. I think I'll quit while I'm even. Yes, Cynthia, I could write a book.

0: And now, here's Ken Roberts.
1: To you who have been smoking for years and to you who are just beginning to smoke, the words you're about to hear are the most important, the most authoritative words you've ever heard about cigarettes. For these words were written by one of America's top-ranking doctors, an eminent nose and throat specialist who knows the scientific facts about smoking. Listen to what the doctor had to say.
2: There is no doubt in my mind that Philip Morris cigarettes are much less irritating than other cigarettes.
1: And now listen to the doctor's conclusion.
2: We would be neglecting our patients who smoke if we did not suggest that they smoke Philip Morris.
1: Remember, if your cigarette leaves your throat dry and parched, if it makes you cough or leaves a stale, musty taste in your mouth, these definitely are reasons for a change to Philip Morris. So join the thousands who every day are joining the millions who have already discovered that a change to Philip Morris is a change to a better cigarette, a finer cigarette, a cigarette of proved superiority. Remember, of all leading cigarettes, the superiority of Philip Morris and only Philip Morris is recognized by eminent nose and throat specialists. No other cigarette can make that statement.
0: That was supposed to be a great day coming, Manunyai, but there was only 2 hours. Played by Ray Block and the Philip Morris Orchestra. Wonderful, Ray. You really keep things rolling. You should with those crapshooters in your band. But let us continue now our salute to literature as we present...
3: Literature Forum tonight, the question, should Milton Berle devote more time to write, or should he first learn how to read?
0: Thank you very much, King Baggett. And now, let us have questions from our audience. All right, let's start

0: his little brother. Young man, what is your name?
1: My name is Chiang Kai-shek.
0: Chiang Kai-shek?
1: What are you so surprised? That's a boy's name.
0: I know.
1: Don't confuse me with the one from China.
0: I won't.
1: His wife's name is Madam Chang. My wife's got an American name.
0: I see. What's your wife's name?
1: Irving.
0: All right, Chang. You have a question about literature?
1: If I had a question about literature, would I go to you?
0: Well,
1: if I had a question about literature, I'd rather go to Lassie.
0: But
1: don't try to use me as a stooge for that broken-down book of yours. That book. You must have written some of those jokes with embalming fluid.
0: But that's
1: you
0: not...
1: couldn't sell that book if it was banned in Boston and sold at every stag party.
0: You're not...
1: You couldn't sell that book if it had a happy ending where you die on the last page.
0: Please.
1: At your mother's bookend.
0: Please, we must try and maintain order. All right, let's hear from the ladies in our audience. This lady in the aisle holding her mouth under that leaky container of pickled herring. Young lady, what is your name?
2: Tallulah Feeney, I'm a homemaker.
0: I see. I see you are, huh? And you have a question that has to do with literature.
2: Yeah, how can I stop my husband from being such a bookworm? He used to be known as Bright Eyes.
0: Hmm?
2: Now he's cockeyed.
0: Your husband reads a lot?
2: Does he? He's always got his nose in a book.
0: He's always got his nose in a book?
2: Yeah, he keeps it there to remember his place.
0: Well, he sounds intelligent.
2: He's always reading them mystery books at night. They give him goose pimples.
0: He gets goose pimples?
2: It's like sleeping next to a sack of ping pong balls.
0: I understand.
2: He's a lazy kind of reader. He likes to curl up with a book and turn the pages with his big toe.
0: He turns the pages with his big toe?
2: Yeah. He wets it by dipping in it in his cup of tea. Why, he takes the tea bag out first.
0: Oh, I...
2: What, do you think he's a slob or something?
0: No, no. I don't.
2: Last week, for the first time in 17 years, he read a love story. It had such an effect on him, he come over and give me a big kiss.
0: He gave you a kiss?
2: Yeah, it was the first time in 17 years for me, too.
0: Thank you very much, Mrs. Feeney. Thank you. And now, as a highlight to our forum on literature, may we present one of America's favorite authors. His stories of swashbuckling, blood-tingling adventure are written from his own experiences as a two-fisted, brawny hero. He is none other than that Zane Big Tex Featherfield. Ladies and gentlemen, Mr. Tex Featherfield.
3: Thank you, Mr. Burns. Welcome this most opportune and glorious occasion to say howdy to the many readers of my book who laugh when they see my picture in the front and laugh even harder when they see me in the back.
0: Tell us, Tex.
3: Excuse me, Mr. Burrell. Would you hold me up against the microphone? I'm dragging.
0: Mr. Featherfield, what's wrong?
3: Oh, I had a terrible shock this afternoon. The coroner asked me to come down and identify a body.
0: Well, that's terrible. A friend?
3: No. Me.
0: Mr. Featherfield, may I ask you, as a writer, I understand that you travel all over the world seeking adventure.
3: How about that?
0: Yeah,
3: I just returned from a lion hunting trip in Africa. Frank Buck and his brother saved my life.
0: Frank Buck and his brother saved your life?
3: Yes, a lion attacked me and they just said, scat, and the lion did.
0: No kidding.
3: Yes. You see, this was a very poor lion. He'd do anything for $2.
0: I wish I had that one. Mr. Featherfield, as a writer of adventure stories, I'll bet the way that you met your wife was romantic.
3: Who? I was cruising the South Seas. One day, the lookout spotted an island and yelled, land home.
0: Your wife was on the island?
3: My wife was the island.
0: Oh, oh. Your wife's fat, I gather.
3: My wife's got fat. She's given up trying to gather.
0: Yep. Mr. Featherfield. Yep. Mr. Featherfield.

0: That one's a two-time loser, you know. Mr. Featherfield, as a writer of many romances, what is your advice to the young man who wants to get married?
1: He should first examine his financial situation.
0: Yes.
1: He should examine the girl's character.
0: Mm-hmm.
1: Then he should examine the housing situation.
0: Yeah.
1: After that, if he still wants to get married,
0: yes,
1: he should have his head examined.
0: Thank you very much, Mr. Featherfield.
2: Thanks.
0: Here's our young singing star, Dick Barney, to sing
3: Love So.

0: Wonderful. Ah, if I had a voice like that. I couldn't sing in vaudeville when I really couldn't. I was too sentimental. Every time I opened my mouth to sing, I'd get all choked up. Then I found out what the cause was. The manager's fist was down my throat. But, Mr. Gallup, let's get back to our subject of literature.
1: Yes, Burl, and it just so happens I have an amusing experience to relate.
0: You have?
1: Yes, it's very funny.
0: Good, Mr. Gallup. Let's hear it.
1: Oh, no. It's too funny. It would break the mood of this program.
0: Oh, that's clever. Now get off the nest and let me cackle for a while. Mr. Gallup, let me tell you what happened to me about a year ago in a public library. I'd been missing a lot of good books. Bob Sylvester's book, Rough Sketch, Arch of Triumph, and all those wonderful books. Then I heard a guy at the Friars Club reading Inside USA. He was reading it out loud to the Rich Brothers. So one afternoon, I dropped in at the Free Public Library to pick up a copy of Inside USA. And boy, a free public library. And get a load of all those books. Looks like my joke file. Ah, here's the desk. I say, miss, I'd like a book.
2: A what?
0: A book. Two covers with pages.
3: You'll have to leave, sir. You're making too much noise. According to Rule 16, library users must maintain absolute quiet.
0: I'm sorry. I just come in. All I want is a book, Inside USA by John Gunther.
2: Yes, sir. It's right here on our current book rack. Here you are.
0: Thank you. I'll take it along. Goodbye.
2: One moment, please. You'll have to check the book out. Who is it for?
0: M. Burl, 562 West End Avenue.
2: Are you Mr. Burl?
0: No, I'm Harry Truman.
2: I'll see if you're listed. Harry Truman, T-R-U...
0: Wait a minute, hold it! Look, the name is Burl, and I'm not listed here.
2: Oh, you haven't a library card?
0: What's a library card?
2: Well, you have to have a card.
0: Okay, then. Give me a card. I can play along with a gag.
2: You'll have to fill out this form. Two of these, six of these in triplicate, four of
0: Wait a minute. All I want is a book, not a personal loan. It'll take me a week to fill those out, and all I want
3: You'll have to leave, sir. You're too noisy. Rule 16 states
0: All right. I'll leave. I'll take it easy. Give me the forms, miss. I've only lived in this city 2 weeks, but if those are the rules...
2: You've only been here 2 weeks?
0: Yes.
2: Oh, well, then these forms aren't necessary.
0: Well, fine, then I'll just take the book.
2: I'm sorry, sir. According to Rule 17A...
0: Look, miss, do I get a book?
2: You can obtain a library card by having this form signed by a property owner, or being a property owner yourself, or if your name is listed in the telephone directory, or if 16 character witnesses vouch for you.
0: All I want to do is read a book. I'm not running with Wallace.
2: I'm sorry, I'll have to take that question. Those are the rules.
0: Those are the rules, eh? Well, let me tell you
3: something. You'll have to leave, sir. You're making...
0: I know. I'm making too much noise. Okay, I'm leaving. But I'll be back. I'll beat the system if it takes me 10 years. How do you do, miss?
2: Anything I can do for you, sir?
0: Oh, no, nothing. Remember me, Burl, the guy who couldn't take out the book?
2: The public library is available to all, rich and poor, well and sick, old and young.
0: Yeah. Well, I come in to tell you I now have a telephone. It was a tough job getting one. I had to tell him I was a bookie. Now, can I have my card?
2: A library card?
4: Yeah.
0: Look, miss, you said if I had a telephone, I could have a card.
2: Yes, sir. What was the name?
0: M. Burl, 562 West End Avenue.
2: One moment, Mr. Burl, I'll check that.
0: On a gypsy. The book is Inside USA by John Gunther.
2: Oh, I'm sorry, Mr. Burl, but your name isn't listed in the telephone directory.
0: Of course it isn't. I just got the phone yesterday.
2: Rule 45 states you must be listed in the telephone directory, have a property owner sign, own a home.
0: But you said if I had a...
3: You'll have to leave, sir. Rule 16...
0: All right, I'll go. I'm not licked. I'll be back. You watch, I'll be back.

0: Hello.
1: Hello. Anything you wish, sir?
0: No, nothing much. Just browsing around. Sort of dropped in for a book. You don't mind, do you?
1: The public library is available to all.
0: Rich and poor. I know. By the way, I took care of that little matter of having a property owner sign this form for me. Mr. Ed Biglow lives next door.
1: I'll check that,
0: yeah,
1: sir.
0: Yeah, do that.
1: Central office. A check on property owner E. Biglow, West End Avenue.
0: By the way, the book is Inside USA by John Gunther.
1: Yes? Yes? Thank you.
0: Do I get the library card here or at the other desk?
1: Mr. E. Biglow is no longer a property owner.
0: Now, wait a minute.
1: Mr. E. Biglow sold his home last night and was evicted by the new owner this morning.
0: He can't do this to me. After all...
2: You'll have to leave, sir. Rule 16...
0: All right. All right. All right. All right. I'll play you a little game. It's me against the system. But I won't give up. I'll get that card if it takes me until next Christmas. Merry Christmas, miss.
1: Merry Christmas, sir. Is there anything I can do for you?
0: Oh, no, no, nothing at all, nothing at all. I just dropped in to tell you I bought a house. 28 rooms and 7 baths. All I need is 2 rooms and a shower, but I bought a house. Look, miss, this isn't personal. I want my card.
1: A card?
3: Yeah.
0: Miss, for 6 months I've been coming here. 6 months.
1: You mean you've lived in the city for 6 months?
0: I've lived in this library alone for 6 months.
1: 6 months?
0: Yes.
1: Oh, well, then you automatically get a card.
0: I didn't need the house. I didn't need the telephone.
1: No, sir. Here is your library card.
0: Isn't it my card? In my card? I don't believe it. Me, M. West End on Burrell Avenue. Getting a card. It's mine. All mine.
1: What book did you want, sir?
0: Inside the Public Library by Milton Gunther. I mean, Inside USA.
1: Oh, that book's very popular.
0: Yes.
1: It's out right now. I'll put your name on the waiting list.
0: Waiting list?
1: You're number 2,345.
0: What?
1: Come back in 6 months. It may be it.
0: Now, listen, lady. I don't ask much out of life. All I just want to do is read a book. That's all a book.
2: Stop! Give me that card, sir.
0: Oh, my card. He took my card. Give me it back.
2: According to sub-rule 8, after 4 violations of rule 16, your library card must be torn up.
0: No.
2: There.
0: No. He tore up my card.
2: After a period of 10 years has elapsed, you may use the public library. Good day,
0: no,
2: sir.
0: No, no, no. All I wanted was a book. I'm going back to reading the racing form. That's what I want. Thank you very much. I'll be back in just a moment. In the meantime, Ken...
4: Friends, remember the words of the eminent nose and throat specialist whose statement you heard a little while ago.
5: We would be neglecting our patients who smoke if we did not suggest that they smoke Philip Morris.
4: Yes, there's a difference in Philip Morris that distinguishes it from any other leading brand. And to you, that difference means a cleaner smoke, a fresher, milder smoke than you've ever known before. Remember, of all leading cigarettes... The superiority of Philip Morris and only Philip Morris is recognized by eminent nose and throat specialists. No other cigarette can make that statement.
0: This is your boyfriend Milton saying goodnight. See you next Tuesday. Good night.
6: This is Johnny Dan returning now to the thousands of store windows and counters all over America. Look for me. I'll be waiting for you. Come in and call for Philip Morris.
4: For a cleaner, fresher, milder smoke, join the millions who call for Philip Morris, America's finest cigarette. And now goodbye, Johnny. See you next Tuesday, same time, same station. Listen in Sunday night when Johnny presents Philip Morris Night with Horace Hite over the same network. Until then... 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

0: 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Up in his room, the great man lies peacefully on his couch, wrapped in silent sleep. Well, almost silent.
1: Doris Dalrymple. Isn't that cute?
2: What you for?
1: I feel good this morning. Wonder why. Yes, sir, I feel wonderful. Where are my slippers? Well, wonder if the children are up. Why do I feel so good? Leroy. Leroy.
3: Yeah?
1: Time to be up and doing.
3: Okay. Oh, for corn's sake.
1: Marjorie.
3: Yeah?
1: Time to be up and doing.
3: Donkey, please.

0: Where'd I put that toothpaste cap? Oh. Oop. Down the drain. Oh, well, there's a lot of them down there. Wonder if I can get by without a shave. Let's see. Mirror's all steamed up. Better clean it off. Who's that? Is that me? Look terrible. What's that? Another gray hair?
1: Ow!
0: Lines under my eyes. I'm getting old, all right.
2: Hey, Unc.
0: Huh?
2: Come on, time to be up and doing.
0: Oh.
2: Hi, Unc. That did.
0: Leroy. What a morning.

0: Peavy?
1: Yes, Mr. Gildersleeve?
0: Give me another Coke.
1: Do you think you should, Mr. Gildersleeve? You've had three already.
0: I don't care. Give me another Coke.
1: All right, but if you don't mind my saying so, I didn't know you were an early morning drinker.
0: What if I am? Come on, Peavy, give me another Coke.
1: Mr. Gildersleeve, did you ever see The Lost Weekend?
0: Never mind that, Peavy. You know, Peavy, I'm in a rut.
1: You are?
0: I'm stuck in the mud.
1: Huh, I'm sorry to hear that.
0: Funny the way we turn out, isn't it, Peavy? Did you ever think you'd grow up to be a druggist?
1: Well, not exactly. When I was a young man, I had other ideas.
0: Huh? What was that?
1: Well, you may smile, Mr. Gildersleeve, but there was a time when I sort of pictured myself as a sea captain.
0: Huh?
1: But, well, every time I decided to run away, something always happened. One year, I had a slight cold, and the next year, it was the hives, and then I met Mrs. Peavy.
0: So you gave it up, huh?
1: Well, not right away. Of course, I knew then I'd have to make up my mind. It was either Mrs. Peavy or a three-masted schooner. They both had their good sides. One day, I took Mrs. Peavy to an amusement park, and she wanted me to take her for a boat ride through the Tunnel of Love.
0: Uh-huh.
1: Well, it seems impossible, but that boat swayed so much I became violently seasick. And the next day, Mrs. Peavy and I got married.
0: Hmm.
1: Sometimes I think Mrs. Peavy rocked that boat a little. I think I'll have a Coke myself.
2: Gentlemen of the jury.
1: Oh, hello, John.
0: Oh, hello, Hooker.
2: What's the matter with you, Gildy?
0: What?
2: Sitting there all hunched over. You look like a balloon with a slow leak.
1: Mr. Gildersleeve is facing life today.
0: Life? All these years, and what am I? Just a water commissioner.
2: Trouble with you is you're lazy. Why don't you learn something about your job? Study, and maybe your chance will come. Abraham Lincoln said that. He used to study nights by the light of a fire. Wrote with charcoal on a shovel.
0: I haven't got a shovel.
1: They're having a sale of shovels at the hardware store.
2: Why, a job like yours can lead to all sorts of things.
1: Of course, I don't know where you could get the charcoal.
0: Mm.
2: Gildy, many of our congressmen today were formerly officials in small towns, weren't they, Peavy?
1: Yes, and maybe some of them should have stayed there.
0: Who wants to be in Congress, anyway? I want you to go to special sessions all the time.
2: I can see I'm wasting my time, Gildy. You're indolent, unambitious, and besides that, you're just plain lazy. L-A-Z-Y.
0: I can spell, Judge.
2: I doubt it.
0: You old goat.
2: Good day.
0: Hooker. Old nincompoop, that's what he is. Me go to Congress. Congressman Gildersleeve. Say, that doesn't sound bad. For once, maybe the old goat is right, Peavy. Yeah. If Abraham Lincoln can do it, I can do it.
1: Well, I wouldn't say that.

0: The varmints, they got away. Partner, which way did them cattle rustlers go?
1: They went that way.
0: Come on, men. We'll head them off at the gulch.
2: Leroy, if you don't turn that radio off...
3: Pipe down. This is just getting good.
2: How can I study what all that is going...
0: They got away again. Partner, which way did them rustlers go?
1: They went that way.
0: Come on, men. We'll head them off at the creek.
2: Leroy, if you don't turn off that corny program,
3: if you don't like it, you can go upstairs.
2: I don't have to.
0: They slipped away again. Partner, which way did them rustlers go?
1: They went this away.
0: Oh? Come on, men. We'll head them off at the bend.
4: Leroy!
2: Unky, make
4: turn
2: him...
4: Turn off that radio.
3: Gee.
4: Turn it off, you hear?
3: What's the corn say?
0: They slipped away again. Partner, which...
2: Thanks, Unky.
4: Young man, how can you do your homework with all that racket going on?
3: It doesn't bother me, Unc, honest. It relaxes me.
4: Well, it doesn't relax me.
2: Me either.
4: Study is important, young man, and now is the time to do it. Don't wait till you're middle-aged.
3: Middle-aged? I'm just a little kid, 12 years old.
4: Well, anyway, I want it quiet in here. Matter of fact, I intend to do a little studying myself.
3: Are you kidding?
4: This isn't funny, Leroy. There's nothing wrong with me learning more about my job. Reading up on water systems and things like that.
3: Gee, is the mayor giving you homework now?
4: The mayor has nothing to do with this. Now, let's all settle down here. Get on with your homework, Leroy.
3: Okay.
4: You too, my dear.
2: What do you think I've been trying to do?
4: Oh, yes. Good. Used to have a book around here. Something about sanitation and water supply. Guess it's in the bookcase. Dusty in here. Let's see what we got here. Emerson's Essays. Crossword puzzles for everybody. Ben Hur. Must read that sometime. No, don't see it. Leroy, did you see that book?
3: What book?
4: The one I'm looking for, on water supply. Marjorie?
2: Unky, please, I'm trying to study.
4: Well, I've got to find that book. It's important.
2: I thought you said it was going to be quiet in here.
4: It is quiet.
3: Can I turn the radio back on?
4: No! A lot of cooperation I get around here. Bertie!
5: Yes, Miss Gildersleeve?
4: You see that book?
5: What book is that?
4: The book I'm looking for, of course.
5: I don't know anything about it, Mr. Gildersleeve.
4: It was in the bookcase. Somebody took it out.
5: Well, it wasn't me. I tell you one thing, Mr. Gildersleeve. I don't get much time to read books around here, not with all I got to do.
4: All right, Bertie.
5: I'd like to see anybody do all I do and then still have time to read books. It can't be done. Yeah,
4: Bertie, I didn't mean...
5: Not with what I got to do.
4: I'm sorry, Bertie.
5: Read books around here. Just try and do it.
4: Marjorie, Leroy, where are you going?
2: If you don't mind, Uncle Mort, I think I'll study upstairs.
4: Oh?
3: Me too, Unc.
4: Well, all right, if you'd rather.
5: Miss Gildersleeve.
4: Huh?
5: This ain't the book you're looking for, is it? This big thick one?
4: Why, yes. Hydraulics and Water Supply. That's it. Well, where'd you find it, Bertie?
5: Out in the pantry.
4: Pantry? Now, what's it doing out there?
5: Well, we've been using it for a doorstop.
4: A doorstop?
5: And sometimes I stand on it.
4: What?
5: It's the only way I can reach that top shelf. I ain't no Jack in the Beanstalk.
4: Bertie, you don't stand on a valuable book like this.
5: Didn't know it was valuable, Mr. Gildersleeve. I found it out in the ash pile 2 years ago.
4: The ash pile? Now, who put it there?
5: You did.
4: Oh. Thanks, Bertie. Thanks very much.
5: That's okay, Mr. Gildersleeve.
4: This is the book, all right. Looks a little caved in the middle. Guess Bertie's putting on a little weight lately. Well, maybe the judge was right. I'll study, and maybe my chance will come. Let's see here. Hydraulics and Water Supply by F.A. Pittman. Chapter 1. In contradistinction to a gravitation supply, where the general hydraulic gradient and... wonder what that means. Maybe I'd better read this tomorrow. Yeah, that's what I'll do. I'll get a fresh start right after supper tomorrow night. Wonder what's on the radio. What's this?
0: Partner, which way did them varmints go? Come on, men, we'll hit them off at the pass.
4: Hey, this is exciting. Wonder if they'll catch those rustlers.

0: Well, while the great Gildersleeve is finding out which way they went, I'd like to tell you about a little chat I had with Bertie yesterday. I happened to drop into the Gildersleeve kitchen just a few minutes before dinner time. Bertie was just sitting there, so I said, "Bertie, how come you're not busy getting dinner?"
1: Oh, Mr. Walt, this is my easy day. There ain't no rushing around for me nights that I serve craft dinner.
0: Oh, you mean that delicious, quick-cooking macaroni and cheese?
1: Yes, sir, that's right. That macaroni takes only 7 minutes cooking time. Then I stir in the Kraft grated that comes in the package, and I got the fluffiest, lightest, tastiest macaroni and cheese anybody can make.
0: I'll bet it takes more than one package of Kraft dinner to feed this family.
1: Well, Mr. Wall, one package is supposed to serve a normal family, you know, four, but Mr. Gilson, he's a mighty heavy eater. I tell you what I do. I cream a little old leftover ham or chicken or seafood and serve it on the Kraft dinner. That way I keep him satisfied.
0: And you get some satisfaction too, don't you, Bertie, with the food conservation program.
1: I sure do. And it's mighty satisfying to have one easy day in this here kitchen. Besides that, it helps me catch up on the food budget.
0: Oh, that's right, Bertie. Millions of women all over America have found that it's a good idea to have a supply of Kraft dinner on their pantry shelves. So, ladies, get Kraft dinner from your food store tomorrow. Look for the yellow and blue package, plainly marked Kraft Dinner. It's morning again, and the great Gildersleeve is climbing the stairs to his office. There's fire in his eyes, and he's filled with a new determination to lift his pudgy figure up the ladder of success.
2: A good job as water commissioner. Next step might be mayor. After mayor, next step might be Congress. After Congress, next step might be... no more steps. Good morning, Bessie.
3: Good morning, Mr. Gildersleeve.
2: Bessie, we're going to have a meeting of the staff this morning.
3: Staff? Who's that?
2: It's you, Bessie. Pull up a chair and sit down.
3: Yes, sir.
2: The meeting will come to order. Bessie, we're not doing our jobs. I don't mean just you, but me, too.
3: I think you're doing a fine job, Mr. Gildersleeve, just because you take a nap every afternoon.
2: I don't mean that. We've got to work, Bessie. Study. Why, just last night I was studying a book on hydraulics.
3: Hydraulics? What's that?
2: Hydraulics are... Well, I haven't got time to explain it now. We've got to be more efficient around here, Bessie. Reorganize the office.
3: What? Again?
2: This time, I mean the entire office. Get things up to date. Clean out our files. We'll start right now. I'll pull the files to the middle of the room so we can get out. What's in these files? Heavy. When we get all through, Bessie, we'll show the mayor what we've done. He'll be mighty proud of us. But don't just stand there, Bessie. You work here, too.
3: Oh, what'll I do?
2: Start cleaning out those drawers.
3: Yes, sir.
2: What are these galoshes doing in the file?
3: Those are mine. I always keep them in there.
2: Well, keep them someplace else.
3: Yes, sir.
2: Ye gods, when was this file cleaned out last?
3: I don't remember, Mr. Gildersleeve. Why?
2: This newspaper here. Look at that headline. Lindbergh reaches Paris. Bessie, we've got to clean out these files more often. I'll just take all this junk out and dump it right here. Candy bars. True love stories.
3: Mr. Gildersleeve, we've got stuff all over the floor. There's no place to walk.
2: We'll clean it up later. First things first. Bessie, I've made up my mind. I'm going to be the best water commissioner in the whole state. Who knows what that'll lead to?
3: A raise?
2: Oh, no, something more than that. Bessie, some men have gone from jobs like mine to Congress. Congressman Gildersleeve. How does that sound, Bessie?
3: Congressman Gildersleeve. That sounds wonderful. Oh, Congressman Gildersleeve.
2: Yes?
3: Can I go down and get a malt?
2: Sure. Okay. Nothing's too good for one of my constituents. Go right ahead, Bessie.
3: Thank you, Congressman.
2: Congressman. I'll have to give that girl a raise someday. Room's sure a mess. Well, I'll finish it when Bessie gets back. Might as well sit down and rest a minute. Congressman Gildersleeve. Silly. Don't know, though. Stranger things than that have happened. Congressman Gildersleeve. Thank you. And so I stand before you in these hallowed halls of Congress, urging you, nay, pleading with you to pass this bill.
4: Will Congressman Gildersleeve yield?
2: No.
4: I repeat, sir, will the congressman yield?
2: No, I will not yield to any man. Yeah, thank you. Thank you. So I say, if you pass this bill, it will bring prosperity and happiness to the constituents of my town, Summerfield, the finest town in these United States.
4: I resent that, sir. Nothing could be finer than my town in Carolina.
2: Oh, go chase a filly, Buster. Well, thank you. Fellow congressman, I'm not asking for much for my little town. Only $10 billion. A drop in the bucket. And remember, the money will go for that worthy project, a dam over the Summerfield Creek, to be known simply as the Gildersleeve Dam.
5: Well, that's one of the finest speeches I ever heard.
6: Me too.
5: He's our man, all right. Oh, Congressman Gildersleeve.
2: Yes?
5: Would you consider being our party's nominee for president?
2: President? Well, I hadn't thought about it.
6: Please, Congressman, the party needs you. You're the only man who can stop the Eisenhower boom.
2: Well, if you put it that way. And if I'm elected...
7: Gildersleeve.
2: I will yield to no man.
7: Gildersleeve.
2: Oh, what's it for? Mayor Terwilliger. What are you doing here in Washington?
7: Washington?
2: Oh, guess I was daydreaming.
7: You weren't dreaming, all right. Gildersleeve, what's going on here?
2: Huh?
7: This office looks like a cyclone hit it. Why don't you straighten things up around here once in a while?
2: But, Mayor...
7: This is a fine way to run a water department. Where's your secretary?
2: Bessie went down for a malt.
7: Oh, she did. And why were you asleep at your desk?
2: Well...
7: What this department needs is some efficiency, reorganization... Gildersleeve, a child could do a better job than this.
2: But...
7: If you can't do this job, I'll get somebody who can. Good day. Oh, and put these files back where they belong.
2: Just when I was trying to...
8: I'm back.
2: What?

0: had with the mayor again.
1: Imagine him saying a child could do my job.
0: Wonder what kid he would hire.
1: Well, that's ridiculous.
0: Gildersleeve,
1: you're a flop. Trying to be somebody.
0: Who are you kidding? Can't even do your own job.
1: Congressman. There's our house.
0: Little Leroy and Marjorie. They know their old uncle's a failure. They're just too nice to say so. Guess they'd be better off if I went away. And they wouldn't have to be ashamed of me. I'll probably end up being a vagabond, hopping freights, making just enough to live on, picking apricots. Well, might as well go in, I guess.
1: Dark in here. Why aren't the lights on? Where is everybody?
0: Marjorie, Leroy, Bertie.
1: Nobody here.
0: They've left me.
1: Where's the light?
0: Judge! Floyd!
2: Hi, Commissioner.
0: What are you all doing here?
2: Mr. Gildersleeve.
0: Peavy, what is all this?
3: It's your birthday, Unc.
0: What?
3: Sure, happy birthday, Unc. Yes, happy birthday, Mr. Gildersleeve.
0: Mrs. Dalrymple.
3: Did you forget about your birthday?
0: My birthday? Yes, I guess I did.
3: Isn't that cute?
2: Well, all together now. Well,

0: Gee, folks, I don't know how to... Well...
1: Were you surprised, Unc?
0: Surprised? Yes, I was, Leroy. You all don't know what a nice surprise this is.
2: Well, it couldn't happen to a nicer fellow, Commish.
3: I second the motion.
1: Oh, yes.
0: Well done. Bertie!
4: Happy birthday, Miss Gildersleeve.
1: Isn't that a beautiful cake?
0: Oh, wonderful, Mrs. Dalrymple.
4: Been working on this all day.
0: Oh, thank you, Bertie.
4: Nothing too good for you, Miss Gildersleeve.
5: May I have your attention, please?
0: Yes, quiet.
5: Thank you. Before we retire to the festive board, I have a few words I'd like to say.
0: Uh-huh.
5: Ladies and gentlemen and jolly boys, we are gathered here this evening to pay tribute to our dear friend, Throckmorton P. Gildersleeve.
0: Thank you, folks.
5: Thank you. And why do we pay tribute to Throckmorton P. Gildersleeve? Because he is a man of great fame? No. Because he's a man of great wealth? No. We honor him because he's a true friend, loved by us and by his little niece and nephew. That is the true mark of a successful man.
0: Well, thank you, Judge.
5: Not at all, Gildy.
2: Hey, when do we eat?
0: Oh, excuse me. There's somebody at the door.
6: Boy, he's a jolly good
0: man. Wonderful.
7: Good evening, Mr. Gildersleeve.
0: Oh, Mayor Terwilliger. Good evening. Won't you come in?
7: Oh, sorry, I won't have time. Gildersleeve, I'm sorry I was so harsh this afternoon. Bessie told me you were trying to reorganize the office.
0: Oh, that's all right.
7: And I have a little gift for you, a birthday present, here.
0: For me? Well, thank you, Mr. Mayor.
7: Not at all. Happy birthday, Mr. Gildersleeve, and good night.
0: Good night. Well, that was nice of him. Wonder what the present is. Oh, book. Let's see what it is.
8: Oh, hydraulics and water supply.

0: Ladies and gentlemen, instead of their usual commercial message, the folks at Kraft want you to hear something very important that's going on in the Gildersleeve kitchen.
1: Oh, you still up, Bertie?
2: Hello, Miss Gildersleeve.
1: Just thought I might have a little snack before I go to bed. See what's in the refrigerator. Bertie, what's the sign you got pasted up in here?
2: Well, the government wants us to save food, and I put that up so we wouldn't forget.
1: Huh? Let's see what it says. No meat on Tuesdays. No poultry or eggs on Thursdays. Save a slice of bread a day. Waste nothing. Well, it's a fine idea, Bertie.
2: Yes, sir.
1: Say, didn't see that slice of beef might make a little sandwich.
2: Miss Gildersleeve, there's another sign in there you didn't read.
1: Huh? Oh, yes, right here. P.S. No more midnight snacks for Mr. Gildersleeve till the emergency's over. Signed, Bertie and the U.S. government. Well, you're right, Bertie. If all of us will conserve on food just a little, that means that no one will have to go hungry. Anywhere. Let's all do our part, folks. Good night.

0: The Great Gildersleeve is played by Harold Perry. It was written by Gene Stone and Jack Robinson with music by Jack Meakin. Included in the cast are Walter Tetley, Louise Erickson, Lillian Randolph, Earl Ross, and Richard LeGrand. 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
1: That's right. 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

0: Well, let's look in on the Cougats and see what they're doing. It's morning, and George Cougat is seated alone at the breakfast table. Liz is helping Katie, the maid, in the kitchen by fixing the toast.
1: Liz, is the toast ready yet?
2: Oh, just a minute, dear. Now it's ready.
1: Liz, what was that noise I heard?
2: Nothing. Oh, how do you want it scraped, dear? Light, medium, or charcoal broiled?
3: Oh, it doesn't matter.
2: Well, if you hadn't heard me, you'd never know the difference. Here you are.
3: Liz, you scraped it too hard. It's back to bread again.
2: Well, I can't help it. It's a toaster's fault. If you'd fix half the things around here...
3: Now, wait a minute. I did fix the toaster. I tightened the spring yesterday so the toast would pop up better.
2: Oh, you did that. Well, you made the spring too tight. And you better apologize to Katie.
4: What for?
2: She fell into the sink running back to catch a high fly. Yes. And if it ever learns to throw a curve, we're really in trouble.
3: Well, it's a perfectly good toaster. I'll try to fix it.
2: You'll try to fix it, yeah.
3: Well, what do you want me to do? Buy a new one?
2: Either that or get Katie a fielder's mitt. Oh, George, let's not fight so early in the morning.
3: Yeah. All right. We'll wait a while.
2: You're so cute. Give me a kiss.
3: Somehow I feel this is going to end up in a new toaster.
2: Don't be silly. Your morning kisses are like coffee to me. That's how I wake up.
3: Liz, I have a confession to make.
2: What?
3: My caffeine's been removed.
2: Oh, silly. Come here. Sanka.
3: Oh, you're welcome.
2: You know, George, the way we kiss, I don't need a new toaster.
3: You don't?
2: No, just put a piece of bread in my hand and kiss me again. Isn't it wonderful, George? No matter what we argue about, a kiss from you fixes everything. You know, you could get around anybody with a kiss.
3: Really? Mm-hmm. Well, when I get to work, I'll try it on Mr. Atterbury. Hey, what's that?
2: It's in the kitchen. Katie! Katie, what's going on out there?
5: Mrs. Cougat, Mr. Cougat, run for your lives.
2: What's the matter?
3: What's happened?
5: The automatic dishwasher has gone crazy.
2: That thing's broken again.
5: Oh, it threw every dish in the kitchen at me, and it's trying to climb into the cupboard to get some more.
2: Oh, now, Katie, you mustn't be upset. It's not that tragic.
5: Oh, I can't help it, Mrs. Cougat. That thing hates me.
2: Well, you go back to the kitchen and get even with it. Pull its plug out.
5: Yes, ma'am.
2: George, I'd like to talk to you about a new dishwasher.
3: Kiss me, Liz.
2: Oh, no. No, with the toaster, it just meant burnt toast. This time, we may lose Katie.
3: Why, that's ridiculous. What's the matter? Can't she wash dishes in a pan like everybody else?
2: Well, but she's had the dishwasher so long, she might resent it and quit. And you know we can't find anyone nearly as wonderful as she is.
3: Well, what are women coming to that they have to be pampered with electrical gadgets?
2: Oh, we're not pampered.
3: Well, the wives of our ancestors didn't have dishwashers. Pioneer women didn't have a lot of electrical appliances to do their housework.
2: Of course they didn't. And where are those women today? Dead.
3: Well, I'm not buying Katie a new dishwasher. And you can tell her so.
2: She'll get rough red hands.
3: Well, what of it? She's got rough red everything else.
2: Well, I'll tell you the truth, George. I wasn't thinking of just Katie. I was thinking of someone else.
3: Uh-huh. Well, come clean. Whom were you thinking of?
2: Oh, you're so grammatical.
3: Well, I can't help it. That's correct. Whom were you thinking of?
2: Hume.
3: Meme? I mean me? What are you talking about?
2: Well, if we don't have a dishwasher and it's Katie's night off, I'll be washing the dishes.
3: I thought so.
2: Oh, I don't care for myself. But when you come home and you greet me and you kiss my hands...
3: Yes?
2: You'll get dishpan lips.
3: Liz, you're breaking my little heart. But I'm not buying Katie a new dishwasher, and you can tell her so.
2: She's liable to get mad.
3: So?
2: You tell her, George.
3: No, Liz, you tell her.
2: What's the matter? Are you afraid?
3: Me? Afraid? Oh, that makes me laugh.
2: Well, when you stop laughing, you tell her.
3: Well, Liz, it's just that I don't want you to be a slave in your own house. You have to be the boss around here. Let her know who gives the orders. Do you understand?
2: Yes, you're afraid of her.
3: No, she means nothing to me. I just want you to learn a lesson.
2: All right, I'll tell her. I'm not afraid. I'll get her in here and I'll say to her, Katie?
4: Did someone call me?
3: Mrs. Cougat has something to tell you, Katie.
2: No. Yes. Katie, there's something you might as well know right now.
4: What is it?
2: I want some more coffee.
3: That's telling her, Liz.
2: Oh, why don't you go to work? Katie, could I talk to you a minute, please?
4: Just a second, Mrs. Cougat, till I get through washing these dishes by hand.
2: Oh, don't worry, Katie. I'll get a dishwasher somehow. I asked Corey Cartwright to come over.
4: Well, what for? I didn't think he knew about anything except women.
2: He doesn't, but he has a lot of friends in radio, and I thought maybe if he could get me on a giveaway program, I might win a dishwasher.
4: Do you think you could win?
2: Oh, listen, I've heard some of those shows won by morons, and I'm as smart as they are any day. Wait a minute, that doesn't sound right. That must be Corey. I'll get it. Oh, he's in a hurry.
6: Quick, close the door.
2: What's the matter?
6: Women. I can't get rid of them. Crowds of them chase me down the street.
2: Oh, well, it must be tough to be so irresistible. Hey, what's this dragging along in back of you?
6: Oh, that. Oh, that's nothing.
2: Let me see. Why, Corey Cartwright, a bottle of Taboo on a string.
6: Well, it's a game I play. It's like fishing, only for women.
2: Oh, you ought to be ashamed of yourself.
6: Say, what was on your pretty mind when you asked me to drop by, dear?
2: Corey, are you still friends with that fellow who puts on radio shows?
6: Sure. I've been on a lot of them lately. Two more programs and I'll have all my Christmas shopping done.
2: Well, could you get me on one?
6: Absolutely. What do you want to win? I've got a list of what they're giving away.
2: Mm-hmm.
6: Refrigerators, stoves, automobiles, diamond rings, wristwatches, and kitchen utensils.
2: Yes, but I want...
6: Garbage disposal units, Hoover vacuum cleaners, fur coats, house paint, pianos, radio phonographs, record albums...
2: But you see, I'd like
6: typewriters, six office buildings, a parking lot in downtown Los Angeles, and Arrowhead Springs.
2: Let me off at electric dishwashers, please.
6: Oh, it's a cinch. There's a program that gives away a dishwasher each week. It's called His and Hers.
2: Corey, you've got to get me on.
6: Oh, there's nothing to it. Give me the phone there. Hello? That you, Smiley? This is Corey Cartwright. How are you, you old son of a gun? Yeah. Say, a couple of friends of mine would like to get on His and Hers.
2: Couple?
6: Yeah, that's right. He's a banker. Oh, good. The name is George Cougar.
2: Hey, wait a minute.
6: Oh, swell. Goodbye, Smiley.
2: No, Corey, wait.
6: Well, Liz, you're all set.
2: Corey, does George have to go on the show, too?
6: Sure. Husband and wife teams compete together. That's what makes it fun.
2: Oh, I don't know how George is going to take this.
6: He doesn't know about it?
2: No.
6: Oh, you'll die.
2: That's what I'm afraid of.
6: Well, listen, Liz, you're not on till next week. Now, have George listen to the show. It's on tonight. And see if you can talk him into it. Remember the name, His and Hers.
2: All right, I'll keep his ears glued to the radio if I have to use scotch tape.

0: Well, George, we have a whole evening to ourselves. What would you like to do, honey?
1: Oh, I don't know. I can't make up my mind between going to a movie or visiting the Sterns. You decide.
0: All right, I decided.
1: Which is it going to be?
0: We'll stay home and listen to the radio.
1: But, Liz...
0: I want to be alone with you, George. We can smooch.
1: We can?
0: I could smooch with you 24 hours a day, 7 days a week, 52 weeks a year, with time and a half for over-smooch.
1: Say, what's this radio business? I thought you didn't like radio shows.
0: Me? Oh, no, I love radio. I listen to it all day long.
1: Oh, yeah? What programs?
0: Portia faces John's other wife.
1: What?
0: Ma Perkins can be beautiful.
1: No, Liz.
0: When a girl marries, it pays to be ignorant?
1: No.
0: Libby Owens, glass girl, glass blower?
1: Oh, stop it. What scheme is brewing in that pretty little skull?
0: Nothing. I just want to listen to the radio. I'll turn it on.
1: Yeah, all right. As long as it isn't one of those horrible quiz shows.
0: Quiz shows?
1: Oh, if there's one thing I can't stand, it's a lot of silly characters making fools of themselves in front of a microphone.
0: Oh, I think they're a lot of fun.
1: How can a person with any self-respect appear on one of those things?
2: And now, ladies and gentlemen, our last contestants will come up to the microphone to compete for our big jackpot prize on His and Hers, Mr. and Mrs. Paul Roney.
1: Liz, that's a quiz show.
2: Now, can either of you tell me the answer to this question? What is stored at Fort Knox?
1: Yeah, now that's an insult to his intelligence, and any fool knows what's stored at Fort Knox.
0: Sure, gelatin.
1: Here, turn that thing off.
0: No, I want to listen.
2: Gold is right, and Mr. and Mrs. Roney win the jackpot for tonight's His and Hers.
1: Good night. You mean both a man and his wife go through that?
0: Yes. Doesn't sound like fun.
1: Is there no bottom to a human being's dignity?
2: And now we'll announce the names of next week's contestants.
0: Oh, no.
1: What's the matter, Liz?
0: You're right. It's silly. Turn it off. Turn it off.
2: Mr. and Mrs. Tom Lefevre.
1: No, I want to see who the suckers will be next week.
2: Dr. and Mrs. Charles Van Tassel.
1: And what other half-wits?
2: Mr. and Mrs. George Cougar.
1: Liz.
0: Well, let's go to a movie.
1: Liz, sit down.
0: I don't like the look in your eye, George. I can explain everything, honestly.
1: Go ahead.
0: Put the lamp down, and I will.
1: I'm just holding it so you won't knock it down. Now stop shaking.
0: All right, all right. I wanted a dishwasher, and Corey knew the master of ceremonies, and he fixed it up for us, that's all.
1: My pal. Well, maybe he can find a job for me when Mr. Atterbury at the bank hears about this. Oh, he'll love having his vice president on a quiz show. I'll get it. Hello?
3: Hello, George. How's the quiz kid?
1: Oh... Hello, Harry.
3: Just heard him say your name on the radio, George. Congratulations.
1: Look, Harry, we're not going...
3: This is only the beginning, George. Maybe if you give yourself a home permanent, you'll be chosen queen for a day.
1: Now, wait a minute.
3: Well, goodbye, Queenie.
1: Liz.
0: Yes, Your Majesty.
1: That's not funny. In half an hour, everyone in town will know about this. Oh, another wise guy. Well, I'll tell him a thing or two. Yes, I know. Quiz kid. Queen for a day. And keep your smart answers to yourself.
4: George, this is Mr. Atterbury.
1: Oh, my gosh. It's Mr. Atterbury.
0: Well, goodbye, George.
1: You stay here, you blundering idiot.
4: What?
1: Oh, no. Not you, Mr. Atterbury.
4: George, I just heard your name on the radio.
1: Well, I can explain everything, Mr. Atterbury. You see...
4: I'm proud of you, boy.
1: Yes, but my wife... What did you say?
4: It's a stroke of genius. Excellent publicity for the bank.
1: Oh, you like the idea?
4: Why, it's sensational, boy. The kind of forward thinking we need. Show the public how intelligent bankers are. How'd you ever think of the idea, boy?
1: Oh, I don't know. It came to me right out of...

0: there.
1: Well, it was a great idea, and I'm proud of you, boy.
0: Thanks.
1: Talk to you at the bank tomorrow, boy.
0: Yeah, well, goodbye, Mr. Atterbury.
2: What'd he say, boy? I love you, boy.
0: Liz, he wants me to go on the show and prove how smart bankers are. I'm worried.
2: Oh, don't worry, dear. I'll be right there with you.
0: That's what I'm worried about.
2: Sure.
0: Now, Liz, I brought all these books home from the library.
2: Uh-huh.
0: And you know what we're going to do with them tonight?
2: Press flowers?
0: No. No, we're going to study for that quiz show. Mr. Atterbury got a block of seats, and everybody in the bank will be there.
2: Oh, I've got a good idea, George.
0: What?
2: You answer all the questions. I'll just stand there.
0: Yeah, don't be silly. If you don't open your mouth, what'll I tell them? That you're dumb?
2: And if I do?
0: Well, I see what you mean, but... But let's give it a try. Now here's some history questions. What is the Monroe Doctrine?
2: Monroe Doctrine?
0: Yes, you know which Monroe it refers to, don't you?
2: Oh, sure.
3: Racing with the moon, high up in the midnight blue.
0: No. Well, never mind. I'll answer the history questions. Now let's try some natural history. Yeah, here. What is the name of an animal with long, sharp fangs and a shaggy head who stalks his prey at night?
2: Oh, that reminds me, Corey was here today.
0: Never mind. I'll answer the nature questions. Now, that brings us to arithmetic.
2: Oh, you answer the arithmetic questions, George.
0: Liz, I've got a great idea.
2: What?
0: I'll answer the questions. You just stand there.
2: Oh, good. I'm glad you thought of it.
0: Yes.
4: Hi, Liz, dear.
2: Hello, Corey.
4: Well, tonight's the big night, hmm?
2: Yes, and Corey, I'm just frantic. I don't know why I ever got into this. I'll disgrace George for life.
4: Oh.
2: He could even lose his job at the bank over some stupid answer of mine.
4: Oh, Liz, don't be ridiculous.
2: He'll have to give up his lovely office at the bank. He'll lose his swivel chair. Just think, all the rest of his life, he'll never swivel again.
4: I thought you might be upset, Liz. What would you say if I told you I had the list of answers to tonight's questions?
2: Where are they?
4: Here. I got them from Adele, the producer's secretary. I had a date with her last night.
2: Oh, Corey, I couldn't look at them. That's dishonest. Wouldn't be fair.
4: Well, if that's the way you feel about it.
2: Maybe one little peek.
4: Just one.
2: I'll just peek at the first question, that's all.
4: All right.
2: Oh, what do you know? I had the list upside down. I peeked at the last one by mistake. Now I guess I'll have to peek my way back up to the first one. There.
4: Mm-hmm. Can you remember them?
2: Sure. Al Jolson, The Sap Runs Every 2 Years,
4: mm-hmm.
2: Life with Father,
4: mm-hmm.
2: and To Scrape the Barnacles Off Her Hull.
4: That's right.
2: That's right. I wonder what the questions are. That one about the sap running, that must be about trees, huh?
4: What do you care as long as you have the answers? You're a cinch, Liz.
2: Oh, this is just wonderful, Corey. George is going to be so proud of me. Oh, Katie, I'm so excited about the show. I don't know what I'm doing. Hey, take one look at me before I go. Is my slip showing?
5: Yes.
2: How much?
5: All of it. You forgot to put your dress on.
2: Oh, my goodness. Here, help me with it, Katie.
5: All right.
6: All ready, honey?
2: In just a minute. Al Jolson, The Sap Runs Every 2 Years, Life with Father, to Scrape the Barnacles Off Her Hull.
4: What?
2: Oh, nothing.
4: Oh. Well, how do you feel, Liz? Get some facts into your little head?
2: You know, George, you're going to be very surprised. I have a feeling I'm going to know all the answers.
0: Well, now, don't do anything silly, Liz.
2: I won't.
0: Let me take the first crack at the answers.
2: Oh, don't worry, George. I won't do anything except make you very proud of me. Well, goodbye, Katie.
5: Goodbye.
0: Hey, goodbye, Katie.
2: Kiss me for good luck, George.
0: All right.
2: Hmm. Well, I don't know about that show, his and hers, but there's nothing wrong with yours and mine.
4: Come on, Crazy. Let's get this over with.
6: All right, everybody. We're going on the air in just 2 seconds. Now, quiet, quiet. Presenting that sensational new quiz show, His and Hers. Yes, it's time once again to play that lovable, laughable radio game, His and Hers. And here's your master of ceremonies, Smiley Stembottom.
7: Good evening, everybody. This is old Smiley Stembottom. Here we go with another session of His and Hers. We have with us tonight three man and wife teams. Dr. and Mrs. Charles Van Tassel, Mr. Tom LaFever, attorney, and Mrs. LaFever, and Mr. and Mrs. George Cougar.
1: Yay, George! Go get them, boy!
7: Apparently, Mr. Cougar has some friends in the audience. Now, while our contestants are waiting in a room offstage, I'd like to announce that because we have such an intelligent group, a doctor, a lawyer, and a banker, we have thrown out the easy questions we were going to use and have substituted harder ones. Now coming onto the stage are our first contestants. You must be Dr. Van Tassel.
8: That's right, and this is my wife.
7: Apparently, Mrs. Van is tickled by her own tassel. Is she a little nervous?
8: No, she always sounds like that.
7: Yes. All right, here we go for our first question. Now, you only have one answer between you, so think carefully. Who discovered the Fountain of Youth and claimed he could live forever?
8: Ponce de Leon.
7: Absolutely right! What do you say to that, Mrs. Van Tassel? I knew you would. Now you have 25 points, and we'll go to the next question. What is your congressman's term of office?
2: I guess they'll call us pretty soon, won't they, George?
4: Yes. Now, don't be nervous, Liz.
2: Oh, I'm not nervous.
4: Well, let's go. Isn't someone knocking at the door?
2: No, that's your knees.
4: All right, so I'm nervous. I should think you'd be, too, that those questions are liable to be tough.
2: Oh, don't worry, George. I have a feeling I'm going to know every answer.
4: Oh, look who has that feeling.
9: Mr. and Mrs. Cougott, we're ready for you.
2: Oh, here we go. Come on, George.
7: And here they come, our third contestants, Mr. and Mrs. Cougott.
1: You tell them, George!
4: Liz, please.
7: And now, right up here to the microphone. Are you all ready for these questions? They're pretty hard.
2: Oh, I'll bet they're not so hard.
7: Well, we'll see. Now, one answer for the two of you, remember. First question. Who discovered the Fountain of Youth and claimed he could live forever?
2: Al Jolson.
4: Oh, Liz.
7: I'm so sorry. That's wrong, Mrs. Cougar.
2: It is?
7: Yes, but let's go on to question number two.
2: Okay.
7: Question number two. This is political. What is your congressman's term of office?
2: The sap runs every 2 years.
7: I'm so sorry.
4: Liz, have you gone crazy?
2: Something's wrong, George, but I'll get the rest of them. Oh.
4: Well, let me answer this one.
2: All right, George.
7: Question number three. What has caused America to have such a great increase in population?
2: Well, George?
4: I don't know.
2: Would you repeat the question, please?
7: What has caused America to have such a great increase in population?
2: Is it life with father?
7: Wrong again. You now have a total score of nothing.
1: Oh, God, you're a stupid numbskull.
7: No coaching from the audience, please. And now for your last question.
2: Oh, I'm sure to get one of these right.
7: Why did the French people put Marie Antoinette under the sharp blade of the guillotine?
2: To scrape the barnacles off her hull.
7: Mr. and Mrs. Cougat, you are the first husband and wife team ever to miss all four questions. Congratulations.
5: Oh, thank you.
4: Oh, Liz.
7: And now all the contestants will stand by for our jackpot question.
4: Liz, what's the matter with you?
2: George, I had all the answers memorized, but they must have switched the questions on me.
4: Oh, fine.
7: Attention! Before the jackpot question, here are the standings of our contestants. The Van Tassels have 75 points. The LaFevers have 50 points. And the Cougats have... Now, since our jackpot question counts 100, whoever gets it right will win our giant prize, an electric dishwasher.
2: Oh, we've still got a chance, George.
4: Yeah.
7: And tonight, we're adding a special prize to go with the dishwasher. 300 dirty dishes. Now, here's the jackpot question. At the last session of the Big Four foreign ministers in Paris, when Russia and the United States were in disagreement, what did Andrei Vyshinsky say to Secretary of State Marshall? Oh, come, someone must know it. What did Andrei Vyshinsky say to Secretary of State Marshall?
2: I give up, George. Let's go home.
7: You're right! That is what Vyshinsky said to Marshall. I give up, George. Let's go home. And the Cougats win the electric dishwasher. And a girl lives for...
2: Russian.
4: Vyshinsky, you're wonderful.
5: Come on, everybody. The borscht is on me.

0: Hey, George, are you asleep yet?
1: No.
0: When you're trying to sleep, do you ever pretend things?
1: Mm-hmm.
0: What?
1: I pretend that you've stopped talking.
0: Oh. My favorite pretend is that I'm a beautiful princess who swallowed a magic potion and I sleep for 20 years.
1: Hmm.
0: What are you thinking?
1: I'm wondering where I can get some of that potion.
0: Oh, George, you aren't very romantic. Come on, pretend something.
1: Okay. I pretend I'm all alone on a deserted island.
0: Uh-huh.
1: And I see coming toward me a girl with flowers in her hair.
0: Oh.
1: Now, what do you pretend?
0: I pretend she's ugly. Good night, George.

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14: Mystery House.

0: Mystery House, that strange publishing firm owned by Dan and Barbara Glenn, where each new novel is acted out by the Mystery House staff before it is accepted for publication. Mystery House.
1: Well, Barb, I hope tonight's story is good enough to make a bestseller novel.
2: No, I think it is.
3: Well, let's see now. What's the title again?
2: Dub Rosa Justice.
1: The folks all ready to act it out?
2: Sure, they're out in the game room. I'll go get them.
1: Fine.
3: Say, while Mrs. Glenn's rounding up the rest of them, here's something you should hear.

0: Okay, places everybody. Set the scene, will you, Tom?
1: Sub Rosa Justice. Tonight's story opens in a doctor's office. Thorne Carlson is looking at the doctor with amused disfavor.
2: Oh, come now, Doctor. You're being too abstract. You're putting on that smug, complacent professional face.
0: I have tried to be as plain as possible, Mr. Carlson. In cases such as yours, one cannot be specific.
2: One cannot be specific. Well, maybe not, but one can be blunt. Take a chance, Doctor. Tell me something that adds up.
0: All right, Mr. Carlson. You have 1 month to live. Maybe a little more, probably somewhat less.
2: Thank you, Doctor. Thank you. Yeah, 1 month to live. Yeah, that's quite amusing in a way. Oh, don't look so shocked.
0: With an affliction such as yours, Mr. Carlson.
2: That really is funny, Doctor. An affliction such as mine. Do you know why I'm so little disturbed about dying? Because I've lost my affliction.
0: You must be mistaken about that, Mr. Carlson. The X-rays show quite clearly.
2: X-rays? Did you take an X-ray of my soul, Doctor? Or isn't medical science that well developed yet? Oh, pardon me. I'm doing the identical thing I accused you of doing a few minutes ago. I'm being abstract. Perhaps I'd better explain what I mean. Or aren't you interested?
0: But of course, I am very much interested.
2: Fine. I think I'll enjoy telling someone about everything. It all began when Gretchen and I were married.
3: Goodbye, everybody. We'll be back in 3 weeks. And here's a little surprise for all of you.
4: Surprise? What are you talking
3: about?
4: You
3: see? It's a surprise on Thorne, too. We'll be at home at the old Tinley Mansion. Mother's giving it to us for a wedding present.

0: Gretchen, you knew I'd rented an apartment for us. Why didn't you tell me about the Tinley Mansion?
1: Why, I wanted it to be a surprise, Thorne. And it's a perfectly marvelous one, isn't it?
0: It's out, Gretchen, completely out.
1: Why, Thorne, you're joking.
0: I can't afford to keep up the place. And besides, I couldn't be happy rattling around in a huge old barn like that.
1: People can afford anything they want. Smart people. And I couldn't be happy in a stuffy little apartment. We'll get along.
0: But I don't make enough money, Gretchen. That place, well, it must cost a fortune to keep it going.
1: You're quite right, Thorne, about not making enough money. You don't. And that's one of the first things we're going to change. You must develop contacts.
0: Contacts? Oh, you mean live off my friend's charity?
1: That's just the point. Most of your friends couldn't afford any charity. We're going to move up, Thorne, and the Tinley Mansion's going to help us do it.
0: Did it ever occur to you, Gretchen, that I might not want to move up? I'm pretty happy just as I am.
1: You're brilliant, Thorne, but you lack ambition. That's one reason why I'm going to be good for you.
0: I can think of some other reasons, Mrs. Carlson.
1: Oh, Thorne, don't get mushy. Our marriage can be a tremendous success if we take advantage of all our weapons.
0: Weapons?
1: Your biggest asset is personal charm. You do have it, darling. And Mother can help us socially, with money, too.
0: You almost scare me, Gretchen. You talk like this was a business deal.
1: You married a smart woman, Thorne.
0: I married a lovely one.
1: You don't really know how smart I am.
0: No.
1: Remember when you were running after Diana Tracy?
0: Yes, I remember.
1: Everybody was saying you'd marry her.
0: Gretchen, please.
1: And then she went to New York without even saying goodbye to you.
0: Well, you don't need to rub it in.
1: You never knew why she left, did you?
0: No, I didn't.
1: It was because I told her you and I had been secretly married for 6 months.
0: What?
1: You see, I know how to get what I want. Everything I want.
0: You told Diana that?
1: Yes. And she fell for it. Thorne, don't stare at me like that. What's the matter?
0: Nothing. I guess you do love me, don't you?
1: Why, of course, Thorne. Of course I do.

0: Oh, Thorne, you'll have to change in a hurry. Guess who's going to be here for dinner tonight?
1: Oh, Gretchen, can't we just for once have some friends in for dinner? Must we be forever selling something?
0: You should know the answer to that. Bills pass due at every store in town. You bet we should be selling. And Thorne.
1: Well, what now?
0: It's terribly important that you play up to Mrs. Sweet tonight. I can handle her husband, but she'll actually make the decisions. I'm sure of that. So be especially nice and charming to her.
1: There's a word to describe you, Gretchen.
0: Thorne.
1: Get me sore enough and I'll use it sometime.
0: There you have it, Mr. Shannon. What do you think?
2: Well, that's very good, Mrs. Carlson. I wish you weren't married. You'd be a great success in the advertising business.
0: I will be anyway, Mr. Shannon.
2: Oh, you mean you'd go to work for my agency?
0: No, but my husband will, and I'll press the buttons. I'll be working for you almost as if I had an office here.
2: I don't doubt it a bit. What's your proposition?
0: You have a fine agency. Your trouble is that you don't have enough good prospective clients. You're too cold-blooded a businessman.
2: Cold-blooded? Well, go on.
0: My husband's a business fool, but he has charm and social position. He has the things you need.
2: I sell on the merits of my product.
0: Oh, nonsense. You need what Thorne could give you, and you know it.
2: Well, what does Mr. Carlson think about all this? He's an architect, isn't he?
0: Well, I haven't even consulted him yet. But he'll come into your agency if I tell him to. There's just one catch to it, Mr. Shannon.
2: Yes? What's that?
0: He'll cost you a half interest in your agency.

0: Hello, Gretchen. Oh, you're looking beautiful tonight.
1: I have two surprises for you, Thorne. Oh,
0: what have you done now?
1: But what do you mean?
0: I've learned to distrust your surprises, Gretchen.
1: You have the nerve to say that. Haven't they always worked out for the best? Haven't I brought you right up the ladder?
0: All right, what now?
1: First, we're going to have a baby.
0: Oh, that's wonderful, darling.
1: Just a minute. Second, you're through with architecture.
0: Huh?
1: The arrangements are all made, and I drove a hard bargain. You're going into an advertising agency.

0: Daddy, can you help me with my arithmetic?
1: Why, sure, Topsy.
2: Thorne, I wish you wouldn't call the child by that ridiculous nickname. Other children in the neighborhood are beginning to pick it up.
0: Oh, but I like being called Topsy, Mother.
2: Well, you shouldn't.
0: Mother, why is it that the things I really and truly like are always the things I shouldn't like?
2: I suppose that's because you take after your father, dear.
1: Oh, for heaven's sake, Gretchen. You don't have to let the child...
2: Let her know the facts of life? You're quite wrong, Thorne.
0: Won't you help me with my arithmetic, Daddy?
1: Sure, Topsy. You know, we've got to get E.E. Cummings' book of poetry, Is Five.
0: Is Five? What does that mean?
1: Well, you see, Topsy, a lot of stuffy grown-ups have made a lot of rules. And because they've made those rules, certain things are so. And the rules say that two and two are four.
0: Well, aren't they?
1: For most people, yes, Topsy. But not for you and me. You see, Topsy... You and I are among the privileged few. And just because some old sour-faced schoolmaster's made a rule, you and I don't have to believe it.
0: Well, what do we believe then, Daddy?
1: Well, we think that quite possibly, under the right circumstances, two and two aren't four at all. No, maybe when the moon's in the right phase, two and two's five.
2: Oh, and I won't have it, you hear? I work to keep her from being an impractical fool, and you tear down everything I do.
1: Not quite everything, I'm afraid, Gretchen. But I try hard. Oh, are we expecting guests this evening?
2: Only Bob Shannon. I asked him over. Run on up to bed, Dorothy.
1: I'll take it, Topsy.
2: The child's quite capable of going to bed by herself.
1: Come on, Topsy. Last one up the stairs is a purple-faced baboon.
2: Oh, Bob. Come in.
3: Hi, Gretchen. Why the command summons?
2: I thought there were some things we should discuss.
3: Gretchen, you know I love this house. It's so cool and efficient looking. Where's Thorne?
2: He went upstairs to put Dorothy to bed. He'll be down in a minute.
3: He's a swell guy, Gretchen. You did me a big favor that day that you came in and sold him down the river.
2: I don't do favors. A business deal is mutually advantageous.
3: I've never been able to figure you out, Gretchen. You make the Mona Lisa look like an open book.
2: Nonsense.
3: Were you ever in love with Thorne? I mean, before you married him?
2: Well, of course. I saw great possibilities in him.
3: I'm glad you never fell in love with me, Gretchen.
2: Oh, I don't know. I could have done a great deal for you, Bob. Actually, you'd have been much better material than Thorne.
1: Did I hear my name? Hi, Bob.
3: Oh, hi, Thorne. We were just admiring Gretchen's handiwork.
2: Sit down, Thorne.
1: Well, why so solemn?
2: I have a little surprise for you men.
1: Oh, watch out, Bob. You don't know her surprises like I do.
2: I've been checking the firm's books.
3: Well, we've come a long ways in the last 9 years, haven't we? I checked them myself the other day.
2: Yes. Yes, we've come a long ways. And nearly 80% of the billing is Thorne.
1: Sure, I get it, and Bob takes care of it. Not a bad deal.
2: Not a bad deal for Bob.
3: Huh? What do you mean?
2: I mean that, well, frankly, you're not carrying your share of the load, Bob. You aren't contributing as much as we are.
3: No? What are you going to do about it?
2: Thorne's pulling out of the agency. He's moving over to Modern as a senior partner.
3: Thorne, you'd do that to me.
1: Well, this is a complete surprise to me, Bob. I've made
2: all the arrangements. Thorne's clients have agreed to the change.
3: But you can't do that to me, Gretchen. You'd tear down overnight all that I've been years building up. Well, it's more than a business to me. It's everything I have in the world. It's my life.
1: Don't worry, Bob. I won't do it.
2: You won't have anything to say about it, Thorne. You see, I knew you'd be swayed by sentiment, so I got your clients to approve the change.
3: I started Thorne out in the business. We're partners.
2: You never gave us anything we didn't earn. It was always business. And it's still business.
1: Goodbye, Gretchen.
2: Thorne, where are you going?
1: Out. I may be back and I may not.
3: He means it, Gretchen. Your plan won't work.
2: He'll be back. You're forgetting Dorothy.
3: Yes, Dorothy. Poor little kid. Poor, poor little kid. I think I'm going to do her a favor. A great favor.

0: Gretchen. Gretchen. Oh, Gretchen. Great Scott. No.
1: You woke me up, Daddy. You shouldn't shout so. Oh, Mother. Daddy, something's happened. Mother's hurt.
0: No, not hurt, Topsy. Your mother's dead. She's been strangled to death with a handkerchief.
1: No. She can't be dead. She can't be. Mother, speak to me. Oh, please, Mother. Say something.
0: Topsy, honey. Sometimes things happen that little girls can't understand. Maybe later and maybe never. You'll have to be a brave kid. Now, go on back to bed, honey.
1: Untie the handkerchief from around your neck, Daddy. It's so tight.
0: All right, darling.
1: Daddy, what are you doing with the handkerchief?
0: I'm going to put it in my pocket.
1: Oh, but it belongs to whoever killed my mother. It's a man's handkerchief. A man with the initial S. It must be Mr. Stanton. He was coming here when I went to bed.
0: Topsy, no, you mustn't say that. Don't ever mention it. Your mother was killed by a man while I was gone. People say bad things about that, honey. Bad things about your mother. This is our secret. Promise, honey.
1: All right, Daddy. It's our secret.

0: And now, we go back to the living room of Thorne Carlson's home. The twisted body of Gretchen Carlson is still on the floor behind the piano. The police have just arrived on the scene.
1: I'm sleepy, Daddy. And I'm scared. I want to go to Grandma's.
2: In just a little while, lass. You can go to your Grandma's. Maybe I'll take you in a squad car. Wouldn't that be fun?
3: Toffee, this is Mr. Dolan. He's from the police.
1: How do you do, Mr. Dolan?
2: How do you do? So your name's Toffee, huh? That's cute.
1: Oh, it's not my real name. Mother got awful mad when Daddy called me Topsy, but I liked it.
2: So your mother got mad, huh? At your daddy?
1: Yes. She didn't like the way Daddy always jokes and teases. I guess she was sort of mad at him a lot.
2: Topsy, didn't your daddy ever get mad at your mother?
1: Oh, no. He just looked sad when she scolded him. Kind of like he'd fallen and hurt his knee.
4: Dolan, this can't go on. You've got to stop it.
2: Maybe you could stop it, Dolan.
4: Me how?
2: By signing a confession, Mr. Carlson. A confession to your wife's murder.
4: Well, now that you've learned that Gretchen and I had our quarrels, what next?
2: I figured that was kind of up to you.
4: What do you mean?
2: A man has a quarrel with his wife. The wife is murdered.
4: But I tell you, I wasn't even here when she was murdered.
2: Sure, you tell me that.
4: I wasn't mad tonight. I was just disgusted. So disgusted that I walked out on them.
2: Them? You hadn't said anything about anyone else. You said you and your wife were alone.
4: We were.
2: When a woman gets murdered, there's a reason. Either you're lying about you and her being alone, or you killed her.
4: No, that's not true.
2: You had a motive. You hated your wife. You fought with her. You had the opportunity. You were alone with her tonight.
4: Stop it! Don't you have any feelings at all?
2: I'll get it. Hello? Oh, Newton. What? Well, I'll be darned. You don't tell me. That just goes to show you never know, doesn't it? Okay, thanks, Newton. I'll see you later. Goodbye.
4: What was that?
2: Never mind. Are you ready to sign a confession?
4: No.
2: You'll hang, Carlson. You'll get a rope around your neck just as tight as the one you tied around your wife's neck.
4: It wasn't a rope.
2: Oh, so it wasn't a rope. Well, now we're getting somewhere. Come on, you might as well come clean, Carlson. You'll spill the whole work sooner or later.
1: No, listen, you can't talk to my daddy like that.
4: Topsy.
1: You're a bad man, and I hate you. Besides, you don't know what you're talking about.
4: Topsy, I thought you were in bed.
1: I was sitting at the top of the stairs listening.
4: Hang it, Dolan, you can't torture the youngster this way.
2: So I don't know what I'm talking about, huh, Topsy?
1: No.
4: Topsy, please.
2: But I'm sure I do know what I'm talking about, Topsy.
1: But it wasn't a rope at all, just like Daddy says. He was telling you the truth.
2: Then what was it?
4: Tops, for the love of Mike.
1: It was a handkerchief, that's what it was. A man's handkerchief. Wasn't it, Daddy?
4: Honey, please go on back up to bed. You shouldn't be down here.
2: So, it was a man's handkerchief. And, what happened to it?
1: Daddy stuck in his pocket. That pocket right there.
4: I'll remember this, Dolan.
2: And your daddy put it in his pocket because he didn't want anybody to know it was his. Is that right?
1: Oh, but it wasn't his, Mr. Dolan. It wasn't Daddy's at all. It was Mr. Shannon. Daddy said I mustn't tell, but you won't tell anybody, will you?
2: Hand it over, Carlson.
4: I won't do it. You can't thank me.
2: This isn't a game, Carlson. This is a murder I'm investigating, a cold-blooded murder. And I think I can make you. Now, give it here.
4: All right. Here.
2: All twisted. I can see where there's been some hard knots tied in it. Initial letter S in the corner.
4: You'll be sorry for this, Dolan.
2: Did your daddy say why you mustn't tell anybody about the handkerchief, Topsy?
1: Yes. He said something about my mother being killed by a man. Well, he wasn't here, and something about people talking bad. He said maybe someday I might understand.
2: Oh, I see. You're quite a guy, Carlson. I'd like to shake your hand.
4: What for?
2: You take a murder rap to protect your wife's name.
4: But Shannon didn't kill her. Shannon wouldn't do a thing like that.
2: Was Shannon here when you left the house this evening?
4: No. No, he wasn't.
1: Why, Daddy, that was a whopper. He was. You know he was.
2: Thanks, Topsy. Now you can go up and go to sleep.
1: And you won't talk bad to my daddy anymore?
2: No. I won't talk bad to your daddy. I think I'll talk kind of respectful to him. Good night.
1: Good night. Good night, Daddy.
4: Good night,
1: it
4: dear.
1: It was all right for me to tell Mr. Dolan our secret, wasn't it?
4: Yes, honey. I guess it was all right.
2: You probably won't believe this, Mr. Carlson, but I already knew Shannon was the murderer anyway. All I had to do was bust somebody enough to get the truth.
4: So you picked on a child?
2: Yes, I suppose you could say that. But I don't think I did wrong. Murder is something I've seen a lot of, but it still gets under my skin. Every time is just as bad as the time before.
4: You didn't know it was Shannon. You couldn't know. You're bluffing.
2: No, I'm not bluffing. Remember that telephone call I got from the station? The one you were so curious about?
4: Yes.
2: Your partner, Mr. Shannon, tried to commit suicide tonight just a little while ago. Turned on the gas in his apartment.
4: He's dead?
2: No, he didn't get off that easy. He'll pay the full price for this. He'll suffer a lot more than inhaling gas.

0: You can have 10 minutes with him, Mr. Carlson. I'll tell you when your time's up.
1: All right.
2: I'm sorry, Bob. Dreadfully sorry. You ought to hate me, Thorne. Yet you're the only friend I have. The only one who tried to save me. Didn't do any good, but you tried, Thorne.
1: You're not guilty, Bob, even if the jury said you were. I know that.
2: I'm afraid I am guilty, Thorne. I remember saying to Gretchen something about Topsy. I said, I'm going to do her a favor. Well, then Gretchen laughed at me, and I slapped her face. Everything went black, and the next thing I remember, I was in the hospital. They didn't believe me when I told them that, Thorne. I don't suppose I'd believe it if I were on the jury.
1: I believe you, Bob. There's still a chance. The governor...
2: No, no. It's better this way. Our business is gone now. You know that. Everything I worked for all my life. Gretchen had her way, Thorne. I'd have lost it if she'd have lived. Her death took it away from me anyway.
1: She was the most evil woman I ever knew. I'd gladly trade places with you, Bob.
2: No, no. I thought about that, Thorne. About trying to throw suspicion on you, but that was no good.
1: Why not?
2: There's Topsy.
1: Yes, there's Topsy.
2: I don't regret a thing, Thorne. I've no relatives, nobody to humiliate. And I've done the kid just what I said I would. I've done her a favor. So waste no tears, Thorne. It's a good job all around. Just forget about the governor. No dramatics, no scenes.
0: Your 10 minutes is up, Mr. Carlson.
1: Thank you, Dolan.

0: And that's the story, Doctor. When I said I could laugh at death because I'd lost my affliction, you see what I mean.
1: But you have undergone a terrible shock, Mr. Carlson. It's no
0: shock,
1: wonder.
0: Shock, Doctor? Yes, I suppose I have. But there's something extremely amusing about the whole thing.
1: Amusing? My dear Mr. Carlson.
0: You see, Shannon was telling the truth, Doctor.
1: What?
0: He didn't know what happened after he struck Gretchen. I found him wandering about the streets, incoherent. I took him to his apartment and turned on the gas. Then I went home and strangled Gretchen. I killed her.
1: You murdered your wife?
0: Certainly. I was willing to pay for my wife's murder, but there was Topsy. She couldn't go through life with the world thinking her father a murderer. Shannon had nothing to live for with the business gone anyway, but I'd have taken his place in a second if it hadn't been for the youngster.
1: Well, I hardly know what to say, Mr. Carlson.
0: Oh, you don't need to say anything. I got justice for Gretchen without ever resorting to the law, and, well, with 1 month to live, it looks like somebody, something, got justice for me the same.

0: 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Tonight, Autolite brings you a story of love and hate. A story we call Three Lethal Words, starring Miss Joan Crawford.
1: Hello, Mr. Wilcox.
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0: And now, with Three Lethal Words and the transcribed performance of Miss Joan Crawford, Autolite hopes once again to keep you in suspense.
3: Mr. Lewis, Miss Winters to see you. Miss Jane Winters.
4: Jane Winters? Jane Winters? Are you sure she said...
3: Philip, darling.
4: Jane. Oh, Jane,
3: I told them downstairs at the desk. I said, you must be mistaken. It can't be Philip Lewis. He's just a story analyst. They said, no, he's head of the studio story department now. And I just couldn't believe it. Because I've always remembered you as just a reader. One who used to make the most devastating criticisms of the scripts I wrote before I got sick. I've been ill, you know. Did you know I've been ill? But everything's all right now.
4: Oh, good. I'm glad. Sit down, won't you, Jane?
3: Thank you. Oh, I'm exhausted. I've been shopping all afternoon. I've been buying supplies for my hobby, you know. I do etchings now. Do you know what's in this bottle? Acid. Nitric acid. Eats away the steel plates, you know. Amazingly powerful. As a matter of fact, that's why I'm here. I was buying this, and I got an idea for a story. I'd like to tell it to you if you have a minute.
4: Why, of course, Jane. Oh, Grace, if anyone calls, I'm out.
5: Yes, Mr. Lewis.
4: And tell Johnny Elman... No, wait a minute. I'll write it down for you.
3: Last time I was here, Leo Burns was head of the story department.
4: Oh, he's producing now.
3: Oh?
4: Doing very well at Universal.
3: So many changes.
4: Here, Grace, right away.
3: Yes, so many changes.
4: Ah, cigarette?
3: Thanks. It's been a long time, hasn't it, Philip?
4: Yes. You're looking well, Jane.
3: I'm feeling all right now. I don't want to talk about me. I want to tell you this idea. It's all worked out in my mind, except the end. I don't like the end. But, well, anyway, we open in the living room of a rather nice little house in the hills above the strip. I don't know if you were ever in the place I once had up there. Anyway, a place like that. It's around 2 a.m, and there's this girl pacing back and forth in this living room. Call her Sally. Sally Summers. She's smoking a cigarette, quick, nervous puffs. Abruptly, she flips the cigarette into the fireplace, hesitates a moment, and then picks up the phone. Sally's a screenwriter, not a bad person. If you knew her, really knew her, you'd see she's not a bad person. All she wants is a little affection, a little love. That's all she wants. She's a screenwriter, and she's 43 years old, and she's married to an actor, and he's 19 years younger than she is. It's 2 o'clock in the morning, and she's all alone. Macumbo, is Chris Summers there? Christopher Summers?
6: One moment, please. I'll see.
3: 43 isn't very old. She's always taken care of herself. Looks ages younger than that. She and Chris have been married almost a year, and her whole life is wrapped up in the boy, and it's been fine till recently. Recently, it... Recently, it hasn't been so fine.
5: Hello?
3: Chris, where have you been? I've been worried sick.
5: No, I'm sorry. Mr. Summers isn't here.
3: Not there? Oh, thank you. She's phoned everywhere. She can't find him. It's getting later and later. And there she is in this empty house above the silent sleeping city, and she's ready to scream. And she hears his key in the lock.
6: Oh, you still up?
3: Chris, where have you been? I just about decided to call the hospitals and the police. Where have you been?
6: I don't know. Here and there. You shouldn't have waited up.
3: But it's almost three. I thought I... Oh, I didn't know what to think. I said to myself, was he in an accident at the studio? But I phoned and they said no, you'd checked out when they finished shooting at six.
6: I've been driving around. I drove out to the beach and then I went for a walk.
3: Have you eaten, darling? Would you like something to eat? Or maybe a drink?
6: Don't fuss over me, Sally. That's all I ask. Please don't fuss over me like a mother hen.
3: I like to fuss over you. Sorry, I didn't realize I was doing the mother hen bit. But you might have phoned me.
6: I didn't feel like talking to anybody. Not anybody.
3: Chris, what happened at the studio today?
6: What difference does it make?
3: Tell me. You're letting it all out on me, and it's not fair. I have a right to be told.
6: All right, I'll tell you. One of the grips had a valise full of greeting cards he was peddling. Greeting cards for Mother's Day. And Harry Minch was on the set, and you know what a kid a Harry is. And he bought one for his mother, and then he turned to me.
3: I don't want to hear it.
6: You'll hear it anyway. He turned to me, and he said, Chris, these Mother's Day cards are beautiful.
3: I said I don't want to
6: They're
3: hear
6: beautiful.
3: It.
6: Beautiful, he said. Why don't you send one to Sally? And that's not all.
3: I won't listen.
6: Take your hands away from your ears.
3: Let me go.
6: You're going to listen.
3: Chris.
6: I've been getting these dirty dicks since we first started seeing each other. Last summer. I was doing a scene with Ada Field last summer, and someone asked me if I'd seen Sunset Boulevard, and Ada yelled, seen it? He's living.
3: Don't. Please. Please, no more. Please.
6: So now you know.
3: Chris. Look, we knew it wasn't going to be easy.
6: There's knowing, and then there's knowing. Leaving the lot this evening, I ran into Harley Duke, and I braced him. How much longer am I going to be kept in small parts? I said, how much longer am I going to play third man in the posse? And, gee, Mom, what's for dinner? He said, how can you be built into love's young dream for the Bobby Soxers while you're married to someone twice your age? Get wise, kid, he said, get wise. That was 7-8 hours ago. Since then, I've got wise.
3: You what?
6: I'm leaving you.
3: Chris, no. No. Chris, listen to me. It's not a perfect marriage. All right, so it's not a perfect marriage, but it's the only marriage we have, and you try to make it work. For better or worse. That's what he said, for better or worse.
6: I'm leaving. That's what I came back to say. Goodbye, Sally.
3: Chris, no, I love you. You're all I have.
6: That's your problem. I've got my own.
3: Chris, I won't let you.
6: Get out of my way.
3: Chris, I won't let you.
6: Get out.

0: ever play with a kaleidoscope when you were a kid, Philip? Little doohickey filled with colored beads and stones. You put it to your eye, and you see a wonderful pattern. You turn it a bit, and you see a new pattern. Same stones, same beads. But now they make a new pattern. Love changes to hate just like that. Sally looks about the room after Chris leaves. Her gaze falls upon a little ceramic dog he bought for her on their honeymoon in Mexico. And suddenly, she seizes it. And the lamps they bought at auction, at antique shops, one by one in the coffee table, the hutch table, the easy chair, the love seat, all the books on the shelf, ice cream pictures on the walls, all of it! Oh. And in the morning, when her maid comes in, Miss Summers, I'll destroy him.
1: Miss Summers, honey,
0: I'll destroy him. I'll destroy him. I'll destroy him.
2: Hello? Hello, Dr. Kobe's office?
0: I'll destroy him.
2: This Miss Summers' maid. Let me speak to the doctor.
0: I'll destroy him. She says for a long time to come. Just those three words. Maybe that ought to be the title. Three lethal words. A pun, you know. Now, the next part of the story is confused to me. It's not clear in my mind at all. There are doctors in it and people whispering to each other and looking at Sally and a long automobile ride ending at a gate. She's taken to an asylum, a large, sprawling place like a country club with guards. And they start to put her together again. They're very kind and patient and good at their jobs. And they put all the pieces in place, all except one. She hides that one from them because there's something she has to do. One night, while playing canasta with one of the nurses in her room, she starts to do it.
2: Care to play another hand, Sally?
0: Isn't it time for you to go off duty?
2: Oh, it's another half hour.
0: Deal.
2: Okay.
0: Going to town?
2: Mm-hmm.
0: Got a date?
2: Uh-huh. Square dance. Got a new dress I'm going to wear.
0: Nice.
2: Oh, I'd show it to you, but it's my valise is in the car.
0: Change at your sister's house, huh?
2: Uh-huh. 15. Where are you going?
0: To get a hanky.
2: Oh.
0: They're very careful at the asylum. There's nothing you can use as a weapon. But the bureau in your room has three drawers, and you pull out one of the drawers all the way and raise it above your head and get behind the nurse while her back is turned and she's looking at the cards. And then you carry her to the bed and take off her uniform and put it on yourself and cover her with the blankets. Then down the corridor and down the steps and across the lawn to the parking lot. There's only one bad moment.

0: and he knows the car. So you just wave to him, and he opens the gate, and you drive through. And once through, you step on the gas, and you're free. Free!
1: Jane. Jane.
0: What?
1: Sit down, Jane.
0: I got carried away. Where was I?
1: Sally was driving away from the asylum. Have a cigarette.
0: She's driving? Oh, yes. As she drives through the darkness toward Hollywood, she's filled with a terrible eagerness. You see, she knows exactly what she's going to do. She's not going to kill Chris. Oh, no. No, that's too good for him. He's got to be destroyed. But it's no good if he's not alive to appreciate that. He's got to know he's been destroyed and go on knowing it. So she's decided to change that handsome face of his. Turn it into a scarred and pitted monstrosity. Something that will never, never again face a camera, nor attract a woman, nor cease to remind him that once there was a wife named Sally. Who loved him so much. She reaches Hollywood at dawn. Then she abandons the car on a side street and walks until she passes a shop selling artist supplies.
2: Can I help you?
0: Yes, I'm doing some etching and
2: I... need some plates? Got some fine copper plates.
0: No, I have enough plates. I'm out of acid, though. What mordants do you have?
2: Let me see. Got some Dutch. Got the iron perchlorate. Got the nitric. That's best.
0: I'll take a bottle.
2: I don't seem to have it diluted.
0: I'll take it full strength.
2: Yes, ma'am. Oh, I don't suppose I have to warn you to be careful about handling
0: it. Oh, I'll be very careful. Here you are.
2: Thank you. Doing landscapes?
0: No. No, as a matter of fact, I'm doing a portrait. Portrait of a man. From life. And there she was, out in the street with a bottle in her hand. A bottle just like this one, Philip. She's been a writer, and she's known the joy of creation. But it can't compare to the exaltation she feels now. Now as she goes forth to experience the joy of destruction. I'll destroy him, she says. I'll destroy him. I'll destroy him!

0: Autolite is bringing you Miss Joan Crawford in Three Lethal Words. Tonight's production in radio's outstanding theater of thrills, Suspense. Ready for Easter, Oscar Otto?
1: Sure am, Mr. Wilcox. 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
0: Well, you can't miss if you've got the battery that needs water only three times a year in normal car use, Oscar. Why, that Autolite Stay-Full has over three times the liquid reserve of batteries without Stay-Full features.
1: And it has those great fiberglass retaining mats.
0: It sure has, Oscar, and they prevent shedding and flaking and keep the power-producing materials in place.
1: That's why the Autolite Stay-Full gives longer life, as proved by tests conducted according to accepted life cycle standards, eh, Mr. Wilcox?
0: And you're not just banging your hubcaps, Junior. 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
2: And now, Autolite brings back to our Hollywood soundstage Miss Joan Crawford in Elliot Lewis's production of Three Lethal Words, a tale well calculated to keep you in suspense.
3: Sitting here talking to you. It's like old times, isn't it, Chris?
4: Philip.
3: What?
4: You just called me Chris, the name of the young actor in your story. You called me Chris instead of Philip.
3: Philip? Oh, yes, it's Philip, isn't it? For a moment, I...
4: Jane, why don't you put the bottle down on the desk?
3: Why?
4: Well, just put it down on the desk, huh?

0: Why should I?
1: Well, you might accidentally spill some, gesturing with it in your hand, and it does contain a powerful acid.
0: Don't you think I know that? Do you think I'm irresponsible or something?
1: Oh, no, no, of course not.
0: I don't think I care for your attitude, my young friend. What makes you think I can be spoken to like that? What makes you think you can treat me like this, Chris? What makes you think you can get away with it? You listen to me, Chris.
1: Philip, Jane, not Chris. Philip. Chris is the young man in your story. Go on with your story, Jane. Yes, I'm enjoying it.
0: Story?
1: Yes. Sally Summers had just left the shop with a bottle of nitric acid in her hand. What did she do then?
0: You really enjoy it, don't you? It is rather good, isn't it? Except the end. I don't like the end. It's not the end I want. That is, she, Sally, sets out to locate Chris. She enters a drugstore, goes into a phone booth.
2: Hollywood 95264.
0: Hello. This is Mr. Summers' housekeeper. Is it possible for me to speak to Mr. Summers, Christopher Summers?
2: One moment, please. Hello?
0: Hello?
2: Hello, Mr. Summers is with the Lucifer Laughs unit. They're shooting out on the back lot today. I can't put you through to them. Care to leave a message?
0: No. It can wait, thank you.
3: Sure you don't want to come in for a drink, huh?
4: Oh, no, I want to shower first. Chris, is there any word on her?
3: No, not worried, are you?
4: Not for myself, no.
3: Well, you don't have to worry about me.
4: Chris.
3: Now go shower. I'll pick you up for dinner. Where are we going tonight?
4: Well, Zelda and Charlie expect us at their place. Chris.
3: Now, don't look so worried. It's all right, that's it. I'll see you soon, Chris.
0: Hello, Chris.
3: Sally.
0: Long time no see.
3: Well, Sally, I...
0: Sit down, Chris. Sit down.
3: Well, how are you, Sally?
0: I want to look at you. I'd almost forgotten how good-looking you are. You really are, you know. How's the career? The career, how goes it?
3: Oh, all right, I guess. Sally...
0: Are they starring you?
3: Beginning with this one. Sally...
0: Good. Are you happy? No more dirty digs?
3: I'm happy, I guess.
0: This is the picture of the lucky girl? She's lovely. So young. I'm very pleased, Chris. This is just the way I wanted you for the moment. Successful, happy, in love.
3: Sally, I want you to know I never meant to play the heavy in your life.
0: I know.
3: Don't think I never felt badly about everything.
0: I know.
3: Words aren't much good, but... I want you to know I didn't mean for you to be hurt.
0: I know.
3: And if there's anything I can do for you...
0: There's one thing you can do for me.
3: Just name it.
0: Look at me. Take a good long look at my face.
3: Why?
0: Because I want it to be the last thing you're ever going to see! That night, back at the asylum... She enjoys the first untroubled night's rest she's had in a long time. No sedatives, no wet packs, nothing. She just sleeps. And after that, she gives them the part of herself that she's kept hidden. And now they have a real chance to make her whole and well again. But it takes time. 2 years, 3 years, four. And one day they tell her she's as well as they can possibly make her and fit to leave. If she avoids strain, avoids shocks, remembers all that she has learned about herself, there's no reason why she cannot go out and make a place for herself in the outside world. One evening, shortly after they tell her that, she finds herself in the reception office, valise packed, waiting for the car that will take her away. Her doctor is with her, saying goodbye, and there's a small radio in one corner playing a waltz.
5: Write to me occasionally. I want to hear from you.
0: I'll keep in touch.
5: And if you ever wish to see me...
0: I won't hesitate.
5: I think I hear your car coming now. Yes. Goodbye, Sally.
0: Goodbye, Doctor. Break any rules if I kiss you?
5: After this long a friendship, it would be silly.
0: Thank you.
6: Now, the moment for which you have all been waiting. The announcement of the winner of this year's Blaisdell Prize.
7: Any chance of your ever winning the Blaisdell Prize?
0: I've been planning to write the great American novel for some time.
6: And so, without further ado, our guest of honor and the recipient of this year's Blaisdell Prize for the best American novel.
7: Ready, Sally.
0: Wait a minute. I just want to hear this.
6: Ladies and gentlemen, I take great pride in introducing to you Mr. Christopher Summers.
7: Sally.
8: Thank you. The pathway leading to the literary life is a rocky one, and in my own case, a sunless one. And were it not for my Lisa and her helping hand, I doubt that I should ever have found it. Some years ago, my sight and my career in an entirely different field of endeavor were destroyed.
7: Sally.
8: And at that moment...
7: Nurse, turn it off. Sally. Sally, listen to me. Sally. Sally.
0: But she couldn't stop laughing. For all I know, the car that came to fetch her is still waiting. Isn't that funny? Isn't that the funniest thing you've ever heard? I don't know why I'm laughing. Because it's really sad in a way. Really awfully sad in a way. Sit down, Chris. Sit down.
1: Not Chris, Jane. Philip. Philip.
0: I want to look at you. I'd almost forgotten how good-looking you are. You really are, you know. How's the career? The career, how goes it?
1: Jane, listen to me.
0: Are they starring you?
1: I'm not Chris, Jane. I'm Philip. Philip Lewis.
0: Are you happy? No more dirty digs?
1: Jane, I want you to listen to me. Listen to me very carefully.
0: This the picture of the lucky girl? She's lovely. So young. I'm very pleased, Chris. It's just the way I wanted you for this moment. Successful, happy, in love.
1: Jane, sit down. You're not well, Jane. Do you understand what I'm saying?
0: I know.
1: You're sure you understand?
0: I know.
1: I'm your friend. You and I have been friends for a long time, and...
0: I know.
1: Jane, let me have that bottle like a good girl.
0: There's one thing you can do for me.
1: Jane, the bottle. Let me have it. Jane, don't open it.
0: Look at me. Take a good, long look at my face.
1: Jane.
0: Because I want it to be the last thing
7: you... take that, Jane.
0: Hmm?
7: Thank you. Now give me the cap. Give it to me, Jane. There we are.
0: Doctor?
7: Yes, it's all right, Jane. I'm here.
0: Nobody loves me.
7: Shh. That's all right, Jane.
0: Nobody in the whole world.
7: Shh. Are you all right?
1: I think so.
7: I'm sorry about this. It's the second time in 6 years she slipped away.
1: Mind if I sit down?
7: I expect you're going into shock. Do you feel cold?
1: She wanted to sell me a story.
7: Yes, I know. She writes it down over and over again. Paints it when we give her paints. Why did she come to you? Any idea?
1: Yes, I knew her in the old days.
7: Are you a writer, too?
1: No, I'm head of the story department here. Find stories to make into movies, you know.
7: Oh, well, that must be very interesting work.
1: It has its moments.

0: 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Tonight's star, Miss Joan Crawford.
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0: Next week on Suspense, our star will be Mr. Jack Carson in Death Pitch. And on April 5th, you will hear in his first appearance on this program, and only dramatic appearance of the season, America's favorite comedian, Mr. Jack Benny. Following Mr. Benny, you will hear such famous stars as Lucille Ball and Desi Arnaz and James Stewart, all on...

0: Suspense is produced and directed by Elliot Lewis, with music composed by Lucian Morawek and conducted by Lud Bluskin. Three Lethal Words was adapted for Suspense by Walter Newman from a story by Charles Behan. Portions of this program were transcribed. In tonight's play, Hi Averback was heard as Chris and Joseph Kearns as Philip. Others in the cast were Ted DeCorsia, Lillian Vieff, Don Diamond, Lee Benaderet, and Sylvia Sims. Joan Crawford will soon be seen in the Warner Brothers production, Goodbye, My Fancy.
1: And remember, next week on Suspense, Mr. Jack Carson, as a man who talked to death all those who stood in the way of what he wanted. A story we call Death Pitch.
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0: When it comes to the weekend, you want to cut loose and celebrate? We got the soundtrack for that. Hi, this is Dex. Timeless Oldies Variety Show, and it's heard on the weekend with laughs and games and stuff. It's all request, and it's all ad lib. 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

0: I am the Whistler, and I know many things, for I walk by night. I know many strange tales hidden in the hearts of men and women who have stepped into the shadows. Yes, I know the nameless terrors of which they dare not speak.
1: Yes, friends, it's time for the Signal Oil program, The Whistler. 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And now the Whistler's strange story. 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
0: When the door of his office opened, Mark Fallon didn't have to turn away from the window to know that it was Harry Cheng coming in for more of the vouchers. It had happened so often during the past 5 weeks that the sound of Cheng's shuffling walk was sandpaper on Mark's nerves. So instead of turning, he sat for a moment, looking out through the gold lettering that spelled Wu Feng Importing Company on the window, looking down onto Grant Avenue, where they were putting up the first decorations for the Chinese New Year celebration. Then, when he was sure he had enough control to make his approach seem casual, he idly swung in his chair and faced the little bookkeeper.
2: Oh, hello, Cheng. You back again?
3: Yes. Mr. Wu said I could check some items on one of the files, if it's all right with you.
2: Sure. It's Mr. Wu's orders. I'm only the office manager here. But I'm afraid Sammons is locked up for the night.
3: Then perhaps you'd rather I waited till morning.
2: Oh, makes no difference to me. I'll get Samuel. Sammy, bring in the keys, will you? Harry Cheng wants to get something out of the files. Yeah. He'll be right in.
3: Thank you.
2: Forget it. By the way, how's your research coming?
3: Research?
2: Oh, sorry. Maybe I shouldn't have said anything. But everybody knows you're going through the files systematically, and everybody knows why.
3: My brother didn't steal that money from the company, Mr. Fallon. If I can find the evidence that will get him out.
2: Yeah, sure, I know. Only the jury said he was guilty, Cheng. Oh, come on in, Samuels.
4: Yeah. Oh, hello, Cheng. More files?
3: If you please.
4: Oh, sure. Let me see now. You want the Carter file.
3: How did you know that, Mr. Samuels?
2: Samuels just happened to notice that the last file you had out was Carson, C-A-R-S, C-A-R-T. Carter'd be next.
4: Yeah, that's it. Unless you're taking a skipping around the alphabet.
3: I didn't think of skipping around. But perhaps it is a good idea, if you don't mind.
2: Huh? Well, No, we don't mind. What file do you want?
3: I think I will start on Randall.
2: Randall. Well, sure. Samuels, give him Randall.
4: Yeah, right away. Well, here we are. Will that do it?
3: Yes. Thank you. Thank you both. Good night.
2: Good night, Cheng. You sap, you stupid. What did you have to do that for?
4: Do what? What did I do?
2: Why did you have to suggest that he start skipping around?
4: So what? Took Randall, didn't he? The law of averages will take care of it.
2: Sure. And the same laws that will make him put his hands in that phony McAllister file any day. You may want to change places with Harry Cheng's brother in prison, but I don't.
4: Mark, you're making something out of nothing. Tell you I fix those books so they'll never spot anything. They got by the trial investigation, didn't they?
2: Yeah, but they won't get by Harry Cheng.
4: I'll give you odds on that.
2: Forget the odds. In this deal, nothing will do but a sure thing.
4: Okay. But there's no place to talk about it. Somebody's liable to walk in. Maybe tonight we can...
2: Yeah. Tonight. We talk tonight. And if we don't want to wind up with a number for a name, we better talk fast.
0: Yes, Mark. The time for fast talking has come sooner than you expected. But then, you should have known you were in for trouble the day Harry Cheng started going through those records. When it was ABC, you had time before he'd reach Samuel's forgeries in the McAllister account. But now it's almost as if you could feel his fingers around your throat already. And something else you've noticed. Samuels is calm about it. Almost too calm. And when he comes across the hall to your apartment later that evening, he brings his girlfriend, Lena, with him.
5: Well, Mark, darling, what is this? No drink? No bright sayings?
4: Don't mind him, Lena. He just knows his own scotch better than we do.
2: I had a couple of drinks before you came. I didn't know this was going to be a social evening.
5: And that takes care of little Lena. Excess baggage again.
4: Forget it. We didn't have anything important to talk about anyhow.
2: No, not a thing.
5: Well, how about it? Do I get thrown out or do I get another drink?
2: You get another drink, Sam?
5: Mm-hmm.
2: Excuse me. Yeah?
6: I come to talk to Samuels.
2: Samuels? Well, you got the wrong place. He lives across the hall.
6: I rung across the hall. He ain't there. I knew you was his pal. I want to talk to him.
2: Well, he might drop by later. What was it about?
6: I'll talk to him. You know, Radigan ain't gonna like being stalled.
2: Radigan? Who's he?
5: Uh-oh. I'm afraid Sammy's gambling debts are showing.
2: Uh-huh. He's been gambling again, has he? So that's it.
6: I'll just come in and wait for him.
2: You're not invited.
6: I'm coming in.
2: Listen, you two, Bit Bogart, if you like your teeth where they are, get your foot out of that door.
6: I'm coming in.
2: Okay, you...
5: Mark! Mark, darling. The things I didn't know about you till now.
2: Forget it.
5: Don't you know? I don't want to forget it, Mark.
4: Mark, what is this? What happened?
2: This is it, Samuels. This is too much. Now we got petty mobsters hanging around. Okay, how much did you lose this time?
4: 6,000. But I don't have to answer to you for everything I do.
2: Look, we got enough trouble with Chang without Radigan snooping around, too. You're going to pay off that debt if it takes every cent you got.
5: But suppose he hasn't got any, Mark.
2: Then he'll get it. And get it quick.
4: This is all very funny, standing around listening to you tell me what I'm going to do, Mark.
2: Yeah?
4: But there's something I've been meaning to tell you. And now's as good a time as any. If Harry Chang happens to get lucky with those books, do you think I was sap enough to leave them so they'd point at me?
2: Wait a minute. What are you getting at, Samuel?
4: I mean, while I was doing the pen work, it was easy enough to put your okay on every one of the vouchers. And until I decide otherwise, I think you and I better go right on being the very best of friends.

With the prologue of tonight's story, The Choice, the Signal Oil Company brings you another strange story by The Whistler. Now, in place of the message about Signal gasoline usually heard at this time on The Whistler, Signal Oil Company has asked me to devote this time tonight to something mighty close to your heart and your home. Have you ever asked yourself what you would do if infantile paralysis should strike someone in your home? The treatment is expensive and long. An iron lung costs $1,300. Fortunately, however, you wouldn't have to worry about cost. For today, the National Foundation for Infantile Paralysis guarantees every victim of this dread disease, regardless of age, race, creed, or color, the immediate scientific care which alone can prevent tragic crippling. And where does the Foundation get the millions of dollars needed for this great mission of mercy? Why, from the dimes that you contribute during the annual March of Dimes, which starts day after tomorrow. When you consider there were over 24,000 victims of infantile paralysis last year, you can realize how much every dime counts. So don't just say, yes, I'll have to do something about that. Get out an envelope tonight. Address it to March of Dimes headquarters in your city. Drop in a few dimes or a few dollars, whatever you can spare. Then mail it tomorrow morning. Infantile paralysis strikes suddenly. Let us be as quick in our cooperation to stamp it out. And now back to The Whistler.

0: Well, Mark, there it is. The phony McAllister account, the trial, Harry Cheng's game of ABCs, your friend Samuel's happy-go-lucky ways, and your name on every one of the forged vouchers. Yes, you can add it all up, but it's one account you'll have trouble balancing. But at least you're sure of one thing. You've got to see that Harry Cheng never gets to the M file. And you've got to watch Samuels at the same time. That means you'll need help. And an hour after Lena and Samuels have gone, you've made a date for yourself.
1: Well, here's looking at you, Lena.
2: And do you like what you see?
1: I'm not throwing any rocks, am I?
2: You've been known to.
1: By the way, Lena, you made a remark tonight about Samuels not being able to pay off that debt to Radigan.
2: Oh, so we're not going to talk business, eh?
1: I'm sorry. Skip it if you want to. I was just curious.
2: Well, of course, I wouldn't know Sammy's personal affairs, but... there was the cutest little bracelet I wanted. And then we haven't been going many places lately.
1: Well, we ought to do something about that. You probably could go places with the right guy. And you're the kind of a girl who should have cute little bracelets.
2: Well, tell me more.
1: Oh, it's just that if we were real nice and helpful to each other, Lena, this might be the beginning of a beautiful friendship.
2: You know something, Mark? I'll drink to that.
0: You were right, Mark. You've always felt you could count on Lena if the need ever came. So for the next few days, you're thoughtful and attentive, and you begin to see her part in a plan that's taking shape in your mind. But then something happens, suddenly, that makes you glad you were prepared. It's New Year's. Chinese New Year's, of course. And you're alone in the office when Inspector Morrison of the Chinatown Squad drops in.
1: Well, sit down, won't you, Inspector? What can I do for you?
3: Oh, nothing serious. Wondered how well you knew Harry Cheng.
1: Oh, well, as well as you get to know anybody who works in the same company with you.
3: Uh-huh. Don't know anything about his personal business, huh? Finances and so forth?
1: No. No, I wouldn't know about that. What is this?
3: Seems Harry Cheng's been going around Chinatown trying to borrow money. $6,000.
1: $6,000?
3: Yeah. Mean anything to you?
1: No. No, Inspector, it doesn't mean a thing.
0: But it does mean something, doesn't it, Mark? Yes. 6,000. It couldn't be coincidence that it's exactly the same amount Samuels owes Radigan. He's going to sell you down the river for the 6,000 that Cheng is canvassing Chinatown to borrow. The minute the inspector leaves, you rush to the filing cabinet. It's locked. You break into Samuel's desk. And a few seconds later...
1: Lewis, Ling, Lyons, Mayberry, McAfee... That's what I thought.
4: Oh, Mark. Thought you were down at the office. Come in.
1: All right, Samuels. Hand it over.
4: What are you talking about? Hand what
1: a
4: over?
1: A file! And if you say what
4: file... Wait a
1: file...
4: minute, Mark. It's gone?
1: Stop stalling. Hand it over.
4: Mark, so help me.
1: You took it, Samuels. Come on!
4: Mark, for the love of... I haven't got it. Believe me, I haven't got it.
1: You've already turned it over to Cheng. I ought to kill you for this, Samuels. If I don't get that file back, maybe I will. Stick around, Samuels. We'll have a little talk when I get back.
4: Where are you going?
1: Never mind. But you're not here when I get back, I'll... Oh. Hello, Inspector.
3: Hello, Fallon. You again? Samuels around?
1: Yeah. Yeah, he's here, Inspector.
3: Thought he might know something about our friend, Cheng.
1: Yeah, he might have thought, Inspector. Why don't you ask him? I'm sure Sammy will know how to answer your questions... Even if I'm not around.
5: This is a surprise, Mr. Fallon. I hope you will excuse the state of my room.
1: Oh, sure. It's okay, Chang. Matter of fact, I really thought you'd be out celebrating New Year's.
5: I have work to do.
1: Yeah? Oh, I see you're still working on the Randall vouchers.
5: You need them at the office?
1: No, not these, Chang, but I was looking for a few of our other old accounts. I thought you might possibly have them here. The McAllister file, for one.
5: No, I don't have it, Mr. Fallon.
1: So I see. Well, what's that?
5: Firecrackers.
1: Oh, yeah. I almost forgot.
5: The children have been dropping them off the roof of the building across the way. You can see them up there now.
1: Yeah. Say, that's kind of a dangerous place for kids, isn't it?
5: They try to keep them off, but they get up by the fire escape in the rear. Children have no fear of danger.
1: No, I guess they don't. Well, Happy New Year to you, Cheng. See you at the office in the morning.
0: Will you see Cheng at the office in the morning, Mark? You didn't find the McAllister vouchers, but you found something else. As you stood staring at the roof across the way, the sharp noise of the firecrackers popping in your ear. The plan isn't hazy in your mind anymore, is it? You phone Lena from the cigar store on the corner, and 10 minutes later, you drive into the basement garage of your apartment house. You carefully loosen the valve in one of your tires. That's the first step. The second comes at exactly 9:25, when you're back in the basement knocking on the janitor's door.
6: Oh, hello, Mr. Fallon.
1: Hello, Charlie. Say, I hate to disturb you at this hour, but how'd you like to make a couple of bucks?
6: Oh, it's me. Never turned down a chance to pick up an honest buck, or is it honest?
1: Well, relatively, Charlie, relatively. I just want you to change a tire for me.
6: Sure thing, Mr. Fallon.
1: I'm going back up to my apartment. Here are the keys. If the lock gives you some trouble, just work it around a bit, huh?
6: Sure thing. I'll bring them up to you in about half an hour, okay?
1: No rush at all, Charlie. Take your time. Take your time.
0: Yes, by all means. Take your time. You're counting on that, aren't you, Mark? About 20 minutes of Charlie's time. 20 minutes in the garage and away from his apartment. You watch him as he disappears down the corridor. And then you slip through his apartment and out into the court behind the building. You glance at your watch. Exactly 9:30. And Lena picks you up right on schedule.
1: Good girl, Lena. Did you bring the gun?
2: Yes.
1: All right, slide over. Let me in the driver's seat.

Yes, Mark, you're in the driver's seat now, and you're going to make sure you stay there. You head up California Street over the hill and down toward Chinatown. Then, while Lena waits in the car, you thread your way through the crowds on Grant Avenue, more conscious of the cold steel in your pocket than you are of the dancing dragon and the firecrackers and the confetti. You have no trouble locating the fire escape leading to the roof across from Chang's. Then you're looking across the gun sight, across the 30 yards that separate you from the figure bent over the books at the desk. Your grip is steady, and you squeeze the trigger slowly.

0: Come in. How about your keys, Mr. Fallon? All set?
1: Oh, you finished already, huh? Well, you made it fast, Charlie.
0: Yeah, it would have been faster, but I had trouble with the lock, like you said.
1: Yeah? Well, thanks a lot. Here you are, Charlie.
0: Hey, this is $5, Mr. Fallon.
1: I know. Okay, but you did me a big favor.
0: Oh, that's darn nice of you. Good night.
1: Good night, Charlie. Lena?
2: Yes.
1: We're in, baby. You just brought back the keys. I didn't go out through the lobby. I didn't go out through the garage. In fact, I didn't go out at all. We're completely in the clear.
3: In the clear. And it was so simple. Just an extra loud firecracker in the New Year's celebration. Just a slug of lead screaming across 30 yards... and a figure slumped over a desk. But the next morning, when you step into the hall, you know something is wrong. The hall seems to be swarming with policemen, and standing before the open door of Samuel's apartment, you recognize Inspector Morrison.
1: Oh, good morning, Inspector. What's going on?
4: Good morning, Fallon. I was just coming over to see you.
1: See me? Why?
4: About a friend of yours.
1: Oh, are you still checking up on Harry Cheng?
4: No, this time it's about Samuel's.
1: Samuels? What about him?
4: He was murdered last night.
1: What? What did you say?
4: He's dead, Fallon. I thought you might want to come down to headquarters and talk about it a little while.
1: Well, look, I don't know anything about it.
4: You were a pal of his, Fallon. You could give us some idea who might have reason to get him.
1: Wait a minute. Rattigan.
4: Who?
1: Sure, Inspector. I might be able to tell you who had reason to get him. Shall we go down to headquarters now?
3: So Samuels is dead, Mark. And suddenly you realize that this has worked out better than you'd hoped. With Samuels out of the way, you've got that sure thing you've wanted so long. So naturally, you're more than willing to tell the inspector the whole story of Samuels' gambling debt and the baby-faced hoodlum who was out looking for him. In fact, you're so busy giving the inspector the information he wants... that you're entirely unprepared for the question he asks you when you reach the Hall of Justice.
4: Well, that's all very interesting. Well, that reminds me. I came to Samuel's door yesterday, too. What were you two arguing about?
1: Arguing? I guess we were a little sore at each other. I don't even remember what it was about now.
4: I thought you two might have been arguing about this guy, Harry Cheng.
1: Cheng? What's he got to do with this?
4: Suppose we ask him.
5: Yes, Inspector.
4: Send in Harry Cheng.
5: Yes, sir.
1: Cheng. Harry Cheng.
4: Guess I forgot to tell you, Fallon. That's another interesting angle of this case. Seems that somebody tried to bump Cheng off last night, too. Yeah. Oh, come in, Mr. Cheng. Be with you in a minute. Have a seat.
6: Thank you, Inspector. Good morning, Mr. Fallon.
1: Hello, Cheng. I just heard about your accident last night. Your head. Bad?
6: No. It's nothing.
4: Anyhow, as I was saying, Fallon, seems that last night between 9:30 and 10 o'clock, about the same time Samuels was murdered, somebody tried to kill Mr. Cheng. Now, did I remember to ask you where you were at that time last night, Fallon? Well, go on, Fallon. We're listening.
3: That's right, Mark. We're listening. Where were you last night between 9:30 and 10? It's not an easy choice to make, Mark. Your fine alibi with the janitor plants you in your apartment right across the hall from Samuel's and right at the time he was murdered. But there's only one way to prove you were not there, and that's to confess to the attempt on the life of Harry Cheng. That's attempted murder. 1 to 5 years in prison. But isn't that a lot better than murder in the gas chamber? It's up to you, Mark. Name your own poison.
4: Well, how about it, Fallon? I haven't heard you say anything yet.
1: I was out last night.
4: I see. Out. That's not an awfully good start, Fallon. We already checked your apartment house. You didn't leave it all night.
1: Use your head, Inspector. Samuels was my friend. You're not going to sew me up for his murder.
4: I was outside that door for a long time yesterday afternoon, Fallon. I couldn't catch it all, but it seems somebody was going to kill somebody.
1: All right, so maybe I did threaten him. But I tell you, I was out of the apartment when he was killed, and I can prove it. I can show you how I sneaked out of the building without being seen. And I can produce a witness to testify that I was out of the building.
4: Sneaked out, Fallon? Why?
1: Well,
4: Go on.
1: You don't leave me much choice, Inspector, but you might as well have it straight. I was the guy who took the shot at Harry Cheng last night. And if you got the slug, I can produce the gun to match it. Will that convince you?
4: I'd say it was a step in the right direction. Where do we start looking for the gun?
1: You can get it from Lena Merrick, 384 Palmer, apartment 3. But you better break it to her gently, Inspector. I don't think she's going to like the way our beautiful friendship went sour.
2: The Whistler will return in just a moment with a strange ending to tonight's story. Has your car been acting different lately? Well, it has if you're a Signal customer, because Signal gasoline is now better, much better than even a few weeks ago. You see, the ingredient necessary for higher octane in gasoline has become more plentiful, so the octane rating of Signal gasoline has been raised, not just a little, mind you, but a lot, which means you'll now enjoy even smoother, knock-free power as you take those steep hills in high. Yes, you're going to like the new driving pleasure in today's improved Signal gasoline. And you're going to like the mileage, too. After all, you know, a gasoline that gets more efficiency from your motor naturally gets more mileage from each gallon. That's why we say, in gasoline, it takes extra quality to go farther. And Signal is the famous Go Farther gasoline. And now, back to the Whistler.
3: Well, Mark, the books are in balance at last. There was really only one choice you could make, wasn't there? Too bad to tear down that beautiful alibi of yours, but it's going to keep you out of the gas chamber. Of course, you wonder if it might have been better just to let Harry Cheng go on with his game of ABCs. But it's too late to worry about it. All you can do is dictate your confession to the police stenographer and wait for the inspector to get back from Lena's with the evidence.
4: Come on in, Cheng. We'll need you, too.
1: Well, Inspector, was I right? Did you get the gun?
4: Yeah, we got it. And we stopped by Cheng's place to pick up some files he had. I think they're going to help clear up a lot of things.
1: I get it. Should have expected that, I suppose. You going to pin that on me, too?
4: That's right. Not that it's going to make any difference.
1: Well, at least I convinced you I wasn't at the apartment, so I couldn't have killed Samuels.
4: Who said Samuels was killed in his apartment, Fallon?
1: What?
4: You see, he went over to Cheng's last night to deliver some important files. Samuels was the one sitting in Cheng's desk when you fired that shot. And you didn't miss. Okay, Cheng. You can take off that phony bandage now.

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The Whistler was produced by George W. Allen with story by Adrian Jondot, music by Wilbur Hatch, and was transmitted to our troops overseas by the Armed Forces Radio Service. 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

0: Today's story took place here in New York early last month. In a third-floor apartment located in the upper 80s, a young woman stood near a window, furtively peering down into the street.
1: See anything?
2: Yes. Peter just came into the building. He'll be up here in a minute.
1: Okay, honey. Well, this is it. Remember now, stay in the kitchen. Make him come to you out there.
2: Chad, I'm scared. What if Peter suspects? What if our plans don't work? What if...
1: They'll work. They can't help but work. Oh, Peggy, don't start crybabying now. Remember how much depends on this. Remember all our weeks of planning.
2: All right, Chad. Just that now the time is here and I feel afraid.
1: Forget it. We can't turn back now. If Peter found me here, it would be worse than if we didn't go through with it.
2: Oh, you're right, Chad. You're always right.
1: Uh-huh. There. Is that better?
2: Oh, Chad. You always make things right.
1: Everything's going to be all right from now on, honey. Everything's always going to be all right with us from now on.
2: It will be, won't it, Chad? Mm-hmm. After this is over, it'll be all right. Tell me it will, Chad.
1: Sure it will, Peggy. I've already told you. Now, go on. Get out to the kitchen. He should be here. Make him come to you in the kitchen.
2: All right, Chad.
1: I'll be behind the dining room door. You'll never know what hit him. Oh, don't worry about a thing.
2: Just where you want me?
1: Uh-huh, yes. Sit there. Pretend to be reading. Call to him when he comes in. Make him come to you.
2: All right.
1: Here he is now. Smile at him, honey. Make your voice sound natural.
2: Is that you, Peter? I'm out here, out in the kitchen. Peter. Peter, what's wrong? You haven't said a word. Aren't you coming out and kiss me? What are you staring at? Here.
1: What? You...
2: No!
1: That'll take care of him.
2: Dad, it's...
1: Get hold of yourself. Now, unplug that gas hose and the floor heater while I move this body. Go on.
2: All right.
1: There. That ought to do it. Peggy, close the door to the living room.
2: All right.
1: Okay. We'll go out through the kitchen and down the back way. Oh, wait. Let me look around now. Make sure everything's all right.
2: I'll never forget the way she'd have looked at me. Never. Was it just new? I couldn't believe it. The way...
1: Put it, I say. Think of the way he used to look at you before you met me. The way he used to knock you around.
2: You're right, Chad. I'm sorry.
1: Yeah. Yeah, that's better. Now, let's see now. Book open on the table. Half-filled glass of liquor. Good. Honey, it's a perfect setup. Perfect. Why, we haven't got a thing to worry about.
2: Can't we go now, Chad? Why do we have to stay here any longer? Suppose Peter comes too.
1: Sure, honey, sure. We're leaving right now. Wait for me over there near the back door.
2: What are you going to do?
1: I'm going to turn on the gas. Go on now.
2: All right, Chad.
1: Here we go, Peggy. This is it. That does it. Come on, Peggy. Let's get out of here.

0: Now, what jive is it, Peggy?
1: 11:15.
0: Another 3/4 of an hour and we'll go back. Dance?
1: Rather not.
0: How about another drink?
1: No, thank you.
0: Oh, don't be a sap. Have a drink. You need
1: it. I don't want another drink, Chad. I've had enough.
0: Ah, cut the act, Peggy. Waiter! Waiter! 2 more bourbon. Come on, hurry him up.
1: Chad, 12 o'clock.
0: Yeah, 12 o'clock, Peggy. Time to go. Old Pete ought to be dead as a herring by now.
1: Chad, don't talk about it.
0: Why not? We got to talk about it sometime. Say, what's the matter with you, anyhow?
1: Oh, I don't know. Chad, I wish we didn't have to go back.
0: Yes. So do I.
1: Chad, you're not really drunk.
0: Of course I'm not drunk. I just wanted to attract attention. Now, listen. As soon as we find Peter, you scream. That'll bring some of your neighbors running. From then on, I'll take over.
1: What are you going to do?
0: Do? I'm going to show him how Peter was sitting at a kitchen table reading and having a drink when the telephone rang. He got up to answer it, tripped over the gas heater in the living room, hit his head when he fell and pulled out the rubber tube that feeds gas into the heater.
1: Oh, Chad, you think they'll believe us?
0: Of course they'll believe us. What's to stop them? It's perfect, honey. Perfect. Let's put on the final act and finish it up.

0: steady, Peggy. This is it.
1: I'm all right.
0: Shall we
1: ride up in the elevator? It's only 2 flights.
0: Sure we will. You always do, don't you?
1: Sometimes I walk.
0: Here we are. Tonight you're riding. It'll look more natural.
1: Dad, I'm scared.
0: For God's sake, quit saying you're scared. I'm sick of hearing it. Here we are. Go ahead.
1: Dad, there's a light under the door. Someone's in the apartment.
0: Nonsense. You probably left the light burning in the living room.
1: No, I didn't. I'm sure I didn't. What'll I do? Oh, what'll I say?
0: Just act natural. Remember, you don't know anything. When they tell you about Peter, put on a net. Start crying. Carry on.
1: Right, I'll try.
0: Now, come on. That's the stuff. Come on now.
1: There's someone here.
2: Good evening. Are you Mrs. Standish?
1: Well, yes, I am. Who are you? What are you doing in my apartment? Where's my husband?
3: One question at a time, lady. I'm Inspector Noah Danton. This is Barton Drake.
1: The police.
0: Police? What? What's wrong? What happened?
2: Who are you, if I may ask?
0: Well, I'm Chad Pennington, a friend of Mr. and Mrs. Standish here.
2: Oh?
0: We were supposed to meet Pete tonight at the Golden Glow nightclub. He didn't show up, so I brought Mrs. Standish home.
2: I see. I'm afraid we have some bad news for you, Mrs. Standish.
1: Has something happened to Peter?
2: Yes. Your husband's dead, Mrs. Standish.
1: Dead? Oh, no! No!
0: Peter's dead? I can't believe it. How did it happen?
3: Gas fumes. He apparently tripped over the hose that connects the floor heater to the wall plug in the dining room, hit his head somewhere, knocked himself out, and inhaled enough of the escaping fumes to...

0: Are you sure that's what happened? How did you find out about it? Where's Peter now?
1: He's still in the dining room. Would you like to have Inspector Danton explain what probably happened?
0: Why, yes. It seems incredible that such an accident could have occurred.
1: Come this way, please.
2: I can't look at him. No, I can't.
0: You've got to. Come on.
3: He's in here.
2: Oh, Peter.
0: Steady, Peggy, steady. Hold on to yourself. Inspector. This is terrible. When did you discover him?
1: About an hour ago. A neighbor came to the door and knocked. No one answered, but since the neighbor had seen Standish coming up in the elevator, they knew that someone was home.
0: What a pity. I suppose old Pete must have been sitting at the kitchen table reading and having a drink.
1: Why do you say that, Pennington?
2: Oh, Peter always had a drink before going to bed. It was a habit he had.
0: Yes.
2: He'd sit out in the kitchen for an hour or more reading and drinking.
1: Oh. Was it his habit to read a cookbook, Mrs. Standish?
2: Cookbook?
3: Yeah, the book we found on the table near the glass of liquor was a cookbook.
0: Well, that doesn't surprise me. Pete didn't care what he read. The book was lying there, and he probably opened it and just flipped the pages.
1: I see. That probably accounts for the fact that he was sitting in the dark.
2: In the dark?
3: Yeah. When we arrived on the scene, there wasn't a light on in the place.
2: Oh, that's ridiculous. Peter wouldn't sit in the dark.
0: Of course he wouldn't. But, George, I know. He didn't want anyone to know he was home, so he switched off the light when he heard the knock.
1: Yes, he knew you two were expecting him at the Golden Glow, and he didn't want anyone to suspect that he'd come home instead.
2: Yeah, of course, that must have been it. It must have been.
3: Sure. I told you somebody could answer all those questions for us, Bart.
1: Mm-hmm.
3: However, there's that business about the heater being on.
2: Heater being on?
1: The inspector was disturbed, Mrs. Standish, when the neighbor who came in told us that the button near the wall plug that turns on the gas was in a non-position.
3: Yeah. You see, that means that the heater must have been lighted. Otherwise, of course, no gas would have escaped when Standish accidentally tripped over the tube and pulled it out.
0: But why shouldn't the heat have been on?
1: No reason, Pennington, except that this is an unusually warm evening for anyone to have a floor heater going.
2: Well, Peter was like that. He was always cold.
0: Yes,
1: I see. Always cold. Well, Inspector, I guess you'll have to turn in a report of accidental death.
0: Of course. Accidental death. What a pity. Well, thanks for dropping in, boys. I suppose you run into cases like this frequently.
3: Oh, all the time, Bub. Wait a minute, Bart. I just thought of something.
1: Yes, Inspector.
3: What do you figure it was that Standish hit his head on when he fell?
1: Why, Inspector, the heater, of course.
3: Yeah, but if that happened, the heater would be behind him. And here's the guy turned around just as though he'd crawled up to the gas outlet and stuck his nose into it.
1: Oh, yes, possibly you have something there, Inspector.
0: That's nonsense. He could have fallen sideways.
1: Yes, Inspector, I think what you say should be given some thought. For example, if Standish did strike his head against the heater, there'd be blood on it, wouldn't there?
3: Yeah, no, that's the way I figure it.
0: What is this? He could have hit his head against the floor.
1: Well, if he'd hit his head on the floor, Pennington, the wound would be in the front of Standish's head and not on the back, wouldn't it?
0: Not necessarily.
1: Oh? Uh-huh.
0: He probably fell backward.
3: Oh, now he probably fell backward. That guy must have been a contortionist. Bart, I guess we better switch that accidental report.
2: What do you mean?
1: I think the inspector means, Mrs. Standish, that he feels your husband didn't die accidentally. He was murdered.
0: Murdered?
2: No. Peter wasn't murdered. He couldn't have been. You mustn't think that. You mustn't.
3: We not only think it, lady, we know it.
1: I'm afraid the inspector's right, Mrs. Standish. But please don't alarm yourself. You're in no danger. Even though the murderer should return, Inspector Danton and I will be here to

0: Bart. What do you think?
1: I think we have a couple of murderers in the next room, Inspector.
0: Well, then, what are we waiting for crying out loud?
1: We're waiting for one of them to break down and confess, Inspector.
0: Confess? Are you kidding?
1: No, no, not at all. It'll save us a good deal of trouble and the state a lot of money if either Mrs. Standish or Pennington confess, won't it?
0: It sure will. It'll also save me a lot of headaches if you can tell me why either one of them will be sucker enough.
1: Well, let me put it this way, Inspector. So far, we've succeeded in establishing the fact

0: Peter Standish was murdered.
1: All right, then. Let me go in and arrest the guilty party.
0: On what grounds?
1: Huh?
0: Have we any proof that Standish's wife and Pennington are guilty? No, we haven't. The best you could do is bring them down to headquarters and hold them on suspicion. My plan is much simpler.
1: Plan? What plan?
0: Sitting here and waiting.
1: Huh?
0: Letting them wonder what we're doing, how much we know, when we'll finally present them with the evidence that will prove them guilty.
1: You think one of them will break, huh?
0: I'm quite sure of it, Inspector. You see, those two are not unlike a lot of other people who think they're clever enough to commit a crime and fool the police.
1: We kind of made him look silly, didn't we, Bud?
0: Yes, we did, Inspector. Pennington and Mrs. Standish, being novices at the art of crime, overlooked all the less obvious clues. But my guess is they were careful to provide alibis for what they thought would be the clues we'd check on first.
1: Such as what?
0: Well, they probably made sure they were seen at the Golden Glow nightclub. And I imagine if we checked, we'd find that Standish had actually arranged to meet them there.
1: So you figure we'd be wasting our time if we checked all those things, eh?
0: Yes, definitely. Our two suspects are not hardened criminals, Inspector. They're just a couple of ordinary human beings. I don't think we'll have long to wait.
1: Maybe not. But when medical examiner Ryan's report comes,
0: mm-hmm.
1: and when we hear from the fingerprint boys, I figure we ought to do something.
0: Oh, we will, Inspector. We will. But in a psychological manner.
1: Psychological manner,
0: yes. We'll play what is known, Inspector, as the waiting game.
1: Sounds like fun. I only hope it'll work.
0: It'll work, Inspector. Don't worry. It will work.
2: Dad.
0: Yes?
2: How long have they been in there?
0: Oh, I don't know. A couple of hours, I guess.
2: Why don't they come out? Why don't they question us some more? Waiting's driving me crazy.
0: Forget it, Peggy. I've told you 100 times we haven't anything to worry about. Now relax.
2: What are they doing? Why are they holding us here?
0: Why not? Look, honey, those two are human beings just like you and me, even if they are cops. They've got their reputations to think of.
2: But if they don't know it was us...
0: Shut up! Don't you think they're listening?
2: I'm sorry, Chad.
0: Now, take it easy, honey. If they want to play a waiting game, we'll play it, too.
2: I suppose you're right.
0: Sure, I'm right. They haven't got a thing on us. We're too smart for them, Peggy. Too smart.
1: Look, Bart, it's 4 o'clock in the morning. Hmm. I'm getting tired.
0: Well, Inspector, go over on the couch, take a nap.
1: Oh, I'm not that tired. I want to know what's going on, you know.
0: But there's nothing going on at the moment, Inspector.
1: Yeah, that's just the point. What if this psychological manner deal of yours doesn't pay off?
0: It will pay off.
1: Yeah?
0: What if you were the murderer sitting there in the next room? Wonder what's going on in here.
1: Yeah, but I'm not a murderer.
0: Oh, Inspector.
1: Huh?
0: It'd be a big relief to me if you would take a nap.
1: Yeah, but I just told you. I'm not sleeping.
0: Inspector. If it weren't for you, I wouldn't get any fun out of this business at all.
1: That's what I like about you, Bart. Sometimes you don't seem to know up from down.
0: Wait a minute, Inspector.
1: Huh?
0: Listen.
1: Hey, that sounds like maybe your plan is working, Bart.
0: Yes, it does, Inspector. I don't think we'll have to wait much longer. As a matter of fact, I think you'd better put off that nap for another 15 minutes. Fool. What if they heard you say that?
2: I hope they did. I hope they did. I didn't know it was going to be like this. Oh. I hope it... Oh.
0: I had to. Get hold of yourself. That's what they're waiting for one of us to break.
2: Not knowing what they're doing. Perhaps they found some more evidence.
0: There isn't any more evidence. That's what I keep telling you, Peggy. They haven't got a thing to go on. Not a thing.
2: You've said that before. You said you'd taken care of everything, and then they found all those clues.
0: So now it's my fault. It was you who wanted him murdered, and now because I
2: paid... It wasn't I. You found out about the insurance money. You made all the plans. You forced
0: me
2: to...
0: Why, you little double-crossing cheat. It was you who first put the idea into my head. And now you're trying to sell me down the river.
2: That's not true. I'm not... Oh, Chet. Let's not quarrel.
0: Thank you.
2: Quarrel is... What's that?
0: We'll need a telephone. I'll answer.
3: I'll take that, Pennington. Thank
1: you. Well, sit down, Bob, and relax.
3: What is it? Hello, Drake speaking. Oh, yes, Ryan. I see.
0: He was, eh? No traces? Well, that's odd. His wife? I see.
2: What about his wife? Who is it? What's he saying about me?
1: Now, lady, what are you getting jumpy about?
2: Nothing. I'm not jumpy. Why should I be jumpy?
1: Maybe plenty of reasons. Maybe none. What's the story, Bob?
0: This looks serious, Inspector.
1: Yeah?
0: Mrs. Standish, are you quite sure you were at the Golden Glow tonight?
4: Of course we're sure. We were both there. We can prove it. You hear me? We can prove it.
0: How, Pennington?
4: Because we were seen. I got drunk and made a lot of noise and people looked at us.
1: Well, well, well. So you got drunk and made a lot of noise and people looked at you. Well, well, well.
4: What do you mean? Well, well, well. Oh, what is this? What are you trying to do?
1: Nothing, Bob. Nothing. What are you getting excited about? You haven't a thing to worry about, remember?
0: That must be our fingerprint expert, Inspector. I'll answer. Hello, Drake speaking. Oh, yes, Max. What did you find? Is that so? On the swinging door between the kitchen and the living room, eh? By Jove. Oh, I can't believe it. Okay, thanks, Max. Pennington, were you here earlier in the evening?
4: Yes, why? I came up to get Peggy.
1: Whoops, wait a minute, Bob. You told us that you met her at the Golden Glow.
4: I didn't. I said we all arranged to meet here.
0: You'd better check that with your notebook, Inspector.
1: Yeah. Let me get up my little black book here.
4: I don't care what your little black book says. I know what I said.
0: Who got to the Golden Glow first, you or Mrs. Standish?
4: She did. She was there when
0: But you just said you called for Mrs. Standish here.
4: I did. I mean, we left here together.
1: Nope, my little black book says otherwise.
4: I don't care, I tell you. Those fingerprints couldn't have been mine. They couldn't.
0: What fingerprints, Pennington?
4: The ones in the swinging door.
1: Why couldn't they have been yours? Did you wipe yours off?
4: I mean, there weren't any to wipe off.
0: Do you mean, Pennington, that you were here, but that you didn't go out into the kitchen?
4: Yes. Yes, that's exactly what I mean.
0: Then how could you leave by the back way?
4: The back? Who said we left by the back way?
1: Peggy, she just told us.
2: I didn't. I didn't say a thing.
0: But you did leave by the back way, didn't you, Mrs. Standish?
2: Yes, but what difference does it make? Chad did...
4: Shut up, Peggy. Don't answer them. Don't say a word.
0: Was the swinging door to the kitchen open or closed, Pennington?
4: When? I don't know. I didn't go out there, I tell you.
1: Sure you did. You wiped off your fingerprints. You said so.
4: You tricked me into saying that. It doesn't prove a thing.
0: Let me see your handkerchief, Pennington.
4: Why?
0: If you wiped off your fingerprints, there'll probably be a smudge on your handkerchief. Hand it over here.
1: Something wrong, lady?
2: What's the use? What's the use?
4: Shut up, Peggy.
0: Well, Pennington.
4: I haven't got a handkerchief.
0: Oh, you haven't?
4: What if there are smudges on it? They could have gotten there some other way.
1: We can check that easy enough. Let's see your handkerchief.
4: I haven't got one, I tell you.
0: Sorry, Pennington. You also left your fingerprints on the button of the gas heater.
2: No, no, he didn't. He couldn't have. It was I...
0: It was you who what, Mrs. Standish?
1: It was her who turned on the gas, of course.
4: She didn't. Don't let him trick you, Peggy. Keep quiet.
1: No, that's how it was. Pennington slugged the guy and the babe turned on the gas.
2: No.
0: Pulled the tube from the wall socket?
1: And who swung Standish's body around after he was knocked out?
0: What did you hit him with, Pennington?
1: It was a lead pipe. I found the pipe.
4: You're a liar. It wasn't a pipe.
1: Oh, so it wasn't a pipe.
0: Then what was it, Pennington?
4: None of your business. It wasn't anything. You haven't got a thing on me.
0: Did you know that Standish was dead before the gas reached his lungs?
4: He wasn't. He was breathing.
1: Who says so?
4: I do.
0: How do you know?
2: Don't stop it. Anymore. We did it. We killed him.
4: Shut up, you fool.
2: No, I'm going to tell him. I've got
4: Shut
2: to.
4: Up, I said it.
2: We murdered him. We thought we could get away with it. We wanted him sure. Dad said we wouldn't find out. He said he'd take care of everything.
4: Shut
2: he
4: up. Grab him, Inspector. Grab him.
2: Shut up.
1: I'll kill you too.
4: Your killing days are over, Bob. Put down that gun.
2: I'll kill everybody.
4: Look out, Bonnie. He's got nothing to do.

0: you can let me out at the corner, Inspector. I'll walk the rest of the way.
1: Okay. I'm tired.
2: Practically daylight. Say, Bud, I was wondering about those telephone calls.
0: The one from Ryan and the one from Mac?
2: Yeah. What did they find?
0: Not much more than we already knew, Inspector. The autopsy showed that there was no trace of alcohol in Sandy's system.
2: So he hadn't been sitting there drinking, eh? How about the fingerprints?
0: No fingerprints at all, Inspector. Pennington must have worn gloves, a fact which he'd probably forgotten.
2: It seems to me like he forgot a lot of things.
0: One of the main things he forgot, Inspector, was that he was new at the business of crime. He had the usual layman's lack of respect for the police, and we used it to advantage. You know, when this story breaks in the newspapers, a lot of people might learn a lesson.
2: I doubt it. Well, I guess that about winds up everything.
0: Yes, I guess it does, Inspector. Well, good night.
2: Good night. Hey, Bart.
0: Yes, Inspector.
2: What are the folks who read this story going to think when they realize that you're not a cop either?
0: I guess we'll have to tell them, Inspector, that
3: mystery is my hobby.

0: When it comes to the weekend, you want to cut loose and celebrate? We got the soundtrack for that. Hi, this is Dex. Timeless Oldies Variety Show, and it's heard on the weekend with laughs and games and stuff. 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
1: This is The Mysterious Traveler, inviting you to join me on another journey into the realm of the strange and the terrifying. I hope you will enjoy the trip, and it will thrill you a little and chill you a little. So settle back, get a good grip on your nerves, and be comfortable, if you can. For tonight, we have a different kind of story. We're traveling into a remote section of the Kentucky Mountains, where the ties of kinship are stronger than the law, to join two escaping convicts. It's the story I call Killer Come Home. In a lonely section of the mountains, two men crouch in the brush. Far in the distance, they can hear the siren of the state penitentiary from which they've just escaped that evening.
2: Listen to Will and Willie. They're sure anxious to get us back, Harry.
3: They're not getting us, Missouri. We're not going back.
2: I sure hope you're right, Harry. That sure admired to know just where we are going.
3: We're heading for Deep Valley.
2: Deep Valley, where's that?
3: Cross four ridges and you come to it. It's just about lost back in the hills.
2: And what's that for us?
3: My old home. My ma and my brother Tom. They'll hide us out.
2: You sure of that?
3: Blood's thicker than the law in these parts. Not that brother Tom and me ever got along good. But he'll hide us out. Or else.
2: Or else what, Harry?
3: Or else Maul. Listen.
2: Huh? What is it?
3: I hear a car coming up this road.
2: A car?
3: Yeah.
2: Yeah, you're right. I can hear it now, too. That's an old jalopy. Duck down, let it go by.
3: Nothing of the sort. We're going to stop it.
2: Stop it? You're crazy. Every one of these old hillbillies have to have a shotgun beside him.
3: You leave this to me.
2: Okay, Harry, you're calling the cards.
3: Now, I'll talk to him. You slip up from behind. Use a rock.
2: I got one right here.
3: All right, then come on.
4: Hey there! Stop that car, huh? I'm a deputy sheriff. There's a prisoner escaped from Stone Mountain. We're searching all cars.
5: You have to speak up, mister.
4: I said we're searching all cars for an escaped convict.
5: Escaped convict? Yeah. I ain't seen him. Now step aside. My old woman's been expecting me since sundown.
4: Well, that's too bad, Pop. We've got other plans for you.
5: I didn't catch what you said.
4: See if you can catch this. All right, Missouri.
5: No, don't.
3: Good work. That takes care of him.
2: What are we going to do with him now?
3: Take any money he's got and tumble him into the bushes. And then we'll ride the rest of the way to Deep Valley to pay a surprise visit to my old ma and dear brother Tom.
6: Well, Doc, how is she?
7: Yeah. She's 70, Tom. That's all that's ailing her. Anything fretting her, anything on her mind?
6: She's pining to see Harry, I reckon.
7: Harry?
6: Yeah, my brother, 5 years younger. Kind of a pet of Ma's. Every year about this time, she gets a notion he'll be coming home for a visit. Makes her upset.
7: Well, then that's why she's not eating or sleeping. Would help her a lot if your brother Harry could pay her a visit.
6: Yeah, well, I expect that ain't possible.
7: No. Dead?
6: Not exactly. Locked up.
7: Oh.
6: Stone Mountain Penitentiary. Robbery. Been in there 4 years.
7: Your ma don't know?
6: No, I kept it from her. Afraid it might kill her.
7: Well, I expect you're right, Tom. Shock like that might finish her off.
6: Yeah. See, Harry Tayton went off to the city 10 years ago.
7: Yeah.
6: Got in with a gang of some kind, got into trouble with the law. Only time he come back here to see Ma was when he had to hide out for a while.
7: Oh, I see. Well, try to keep her from fretting, Tom. But there is another thing.
6: Yeah, Doc?
7: She shouldn't be staying in this cabin, and neither should you. She should be down to town where she can get looked after better. Besides, the way the river is undercutting the banks, this cabin's going to topple right into it someday.
6: Yeah, Big Rock is eating this way fast, all right. But Ma won't move, not until she sees Harry again.
7: Well, try and persuade her, Tom.
6: All right, I'll try, but it ain't much use. She's afeard does she move, Harry will come back here for a visit and not be able to find her.
8: Tom? Tom?
6: There she is now. I better go on in.
7: All right, Tom. Night. But try to persuade her to move out before this cabin falls in the river.
6: Yeah, I'll try, Doc. Good night.
7: Good night.
8: Tom. Tom, boy, where be?
6: I'm a-coming. Here I am, Ma.
8: Open the window, son. I've a hankering to hear the big rocky river rushing by down there in the gorge.
6: Sure, Ma.
8: The river's loud tonight. Coming closer and closer, ain't it, Tom?
6: Yeah, too close. When I was a pup, there's 4 acres of cornfield twixt us and that there gorge. Now it's hardly room for a hill of taters.
8: Been trying to get us ever since your pa built this cabin, old river has. Eaten away toward us year by year. But he's never got us. And he never will.
6: He will if we don't move. Ma, now listen. Doc Hawkins is right. He's right. We got to move from here down to town.
8: All right. We'll move, Tom. But only after Harry comes. If we was to move, he might not find us. He might not know where to look.
6: But, Ma,
8: my mind's made up, Tom. Harry's coming soon. I know he is. Then we'll move.
6: Yeah, but supposing he don't. The last letter he wrote, he's mighty busy. Suppose he don't come for quite a spell.
8: He'll come. He's on his way now.
6: Now, Ma,
8: don't try to tell me no, son. Something inside me tells me when Harry's coming to see me. And I never been wrong yet. Right this minute, my boy's on his way home to see his ma.
9: Try the starter again, Missouri. Maybe the motor will catch now, huh?
2: It ain't no use, Harry. This old tea kettle just done stopped percolating.
9: Well, it brought us 50 miles. Deep Valley is just over the next ridge. We can hike it.
2: What are we going to do with this jalopy?
9: Well, looks like a deep ravine here beside us. We can push her in.
2: And then we head for your ma's cabin.
9: Not by daylight. We don't head any place. It's most sunup now. We'll camp here in the brush till it's good and dark tonight, and then we sneak up to the cabin.
2: I don't like this here country, Harry. All these here hills and valleys is mighty fine country to die in.
9: Well, it's good country for hiding out from the law in, too. Don't worry, Missouri, we're going to make it. And with the help of Brother Tom and Ma.
8: Tom.
6: Hmm? Oh, yeah, Ma. I guess I was dozing off right here in my chair.
8: Turn down the lamp, son. Smoking bad.
6: Oh, sure. There. Won't have to clean that lamp chimney tomorrow. Well, it's 9 o'clock. Past time for you to be in bed.
8: Just a minute more, Tom. Foggy out tonight, isn't it? I can smell the fog in the air.
6: Yeah. Foggy and dark. Won't be moon up for most 9 hours.
8: Huh? What was that, Tom?
6: Sounded like a rock slide.
8: I can hear it plain now, Tom. Old river's undercutting the cliffs, bein' it?
6: Yeah. Big rock fall about 1/2 mile up the gorge there. Ma, now listen to me.
10: We got to move. We plumb got to. River might undercut us any time and dump us 100 feet down there in that gorge.
8: I said we'd move as soon as Harry's come.
10: Yeah, but he might not come in time.
8: No, Tom, no. Because he's coming here tonight. My boy's coming here tonight.
10: Ma, what are you saying? He can't be coming here.
8: He is, I tell you. Glory be, my boy Harry's coming to see his old ma at last. I can feel his thoughts reaching out to me through the dark, finding me, telling me he's on his way.
10: But, Ma...
8: Don't argue, Tom. It's so. Ain't I always told you true? Other times Harry came.
10: Yeah, I reckon you did. You always knowed before he got here. But now this time you're wrong. You just got to be.
8: I never been wrong yet about Harry's coming, Tom. It's like something calling out inside of me. And it's telling me he's coming closer every minute.
10: Well, if he's coming, you'd best get rested for him now. You can sleep till he gets here.
8: In a minute, son. Maybe this time Harry'll stay. Maybe he won't go off again the way he always has before.
10: Maybe.
8: Restless, Harry was. Restless like the river. Hungry for far places and bright lights. For the city. For city ways and city clothes. City talk.
10: I reckon he was.
8: But maybe this time he'll stay. Maybe he's had enough for traveling.
10: Now we'll see when he gets here. Just time now for you to be getting your rest. Here, take my arm, Ma. I'll help you to your room.

0: Listen to that, Harry. That's a bloodhound.
1: All right, Missouri, so it's a bloodhound.
0: Well, they're closing in on us. They guessed we'd come this valley. They got patrols out with bloodhounds looking for us.
1: Yeah, looks that way.
0: We're done for, Harry. They're going to trail us here, and they're going to get us.
1: I tell you, they won't. Tom will hide us somehow.
0: Seems to me you're pinning an awful lot on your brother Tom. Maybe we won't even reach the cabin.
1: Missouri, I forgot to tell you something. We have reached it.
0: I have reached it?
1: Yeah.
0: You mean that cabin over there we've been watching the last 15 minutes?
1: Yeah, that's my home, Missouri. We're there.
0: Why didn't you tell me?
1: I like surprises. Anyway, we had to watch it to make sure there wasn't any strangers inside.
0: We ain't seen nobody but the old lady there and the heavyset fella sitting in the kitchen.
1: Ma and Tom, yeah, and there they go. Tom's helping her. Probably she's going to bed now. All right, Missouri, we can slip in now. Come on along. Here's a path.
0: What's that river here?
1: That's a big Rocky. Runs through a gorge back of the cabin. She's fast, but you can float a boat down her. Okay. Now we go in.
0: Oh, man, it feels good to be inside.
1: Keep your voice down. Keep your voice down. We take Tom by surprise. What are you doing there?
0: I'm just pouring coffee here out of this pot. Ain't very hot, but... Man, it sure tastes good.
1: Well, pour me some, come on.
0: All right, sure. There you are.
1: Oh, boy, that went down good. Oh, 24 hours since we've eaten.
0: Listen, listen. That bloodhound's closer.
1: Quick, wipe that cup. We'll duck into the storage lean-to.
0: Well, why do we have to hide from your brother?
1: We don't, but I hear somebody coming up the path. Come on.
0: All right, then, quick. Let's get ourselves hid.
1: This way.

0: I'm a-coming.
1: Evening, Tom.
0: Sheriff. Well, come on in.
1: Much obliged. Expect you know why I'm here, Tom.
0: No, I can't say I do, Sheriff. What's happened?
1: You mean you ain't heard?
0: Heard what? We got no radio box here, no telephone neither. How'd I hear anything?
1: Thought maybe somebody stopped by to tell you.
0: Tell me what?
1: About your brother, Harry.
0: Harry?
1: He escaped yesterday from Stone Mountain.
0: Escaped from the penitentiary?
1: Him and another fella named Missouri. I figured he might head for home.
0: That's why I've been hearing bloodhounds.
1: I got men both up and down the trail in case he tries for here. I got the cabin watch from down below, too. Just wanted to tell you.
0: Well, he wouldn't come here, Sheriff. Harry ain't no fool.
1: He might figure you'd help him. Was I an escaped killer, I'd sure head for my kinfolk to get help.
0: Killer? Well, Harry's no killer. He went to penitentiary for robbery.
1: He's a killer now. Him and this Missouri, they stopped a car yesterday. Stole it. Crashed in the driver's head.
0: Murder? Harry done murder?
1: Don't know what else you'd call it. We found the car over in the next valley. So we figure Harry can't be too far away.
0: Maybe that's why Ma said...
1: Yeah?
0: Nothing. That's mighty bad, Harry killing that there driver.
1: Now that you know, you figure on helping him if he gets here?
0: I guess not, Sheriff. For anything else, I won't say. I don't know. But killing? No, sir, I don't hold with killing. If he shows up, I'll keep him for you, Sheriff.
1: I reckon I can get back outside.
0: Have a cup of coffee before you go? I got some here.
1: Oh, thanks, Tom. Maybe later. Gotta go now. I'll be stopping in again later.
0: Bloodhound. For Harry. Harry out there in the dark. Bloodhounds on his trail. Ma mustn't know. She mustn't never know. Coffee. Yeah, I guess I'll... have a cup myself. It's empty. It's funny. All right, Harry. You can come out now. Harry, I said you can come out of the lean-to now. You might as well come out, Harry. I know you're there.
2: All right, brother Tom, we'll come out.
0: All right, Harry. Stand there. I got my gun here and she's loaded.
2: I suppose the empty coffee pot gave us away,
0: That's
2: huh?
0: That's right. I knowed I hadn't emptied it. And then it come to me somebody must have slipped inside while I was in there with Ma.
2: Well, I was coming out anyway. Just didn't want the sheriff to see me.
0: Yeah. Your friend can come out, too, now.
2: Come on out, Missouri. Tom knows you're here.
3: All right, Harry. What kind of greeting is this? A loaded gun pointed at our noses. You said you could count on your brother.
2: Sure, I can count on him. Can I, Tom?
0: Expect you heard what I told the sheriff. That still stands.
3: He's going to turn us in.
2: Oh, no, he isn't.
0: You're staying right where you are, Harry, till the sheriff gets back. And you're going along with him.
2: Without saying hello to my dear old mother? She'll be disappointed.
0: She's sleeping. Sound. She'll never know you're here.
2: I have an idea that she'll wake up.
0: Why should she wake up if we're quiet?
2: But we're not going to be quiet, Brother Tom. When the sheriff comes back, we're going to make a real loud racket.
0: But then she'll hear you. She'll know you're here.
2: That's right. Then she'll know everything.
0: Harry, that'd kill her.
2: I wouldn't know about that. But I'm sure going to yell.
0: Oh, no, no. You couldn't. You'd be killing your own maw, man. Nobody could be that low.
2: I tell you, she'll learn everything. Unless you let me and Missouri get out that window.
0: Prison's changed you, Harry. You are a killer now.
2: All right. So it's changed me. And I'm not going back. No matter what happens. Now, you gonna let us go out that window or not?
0: Out that window.
2: That's what I said. The door's being watched. We heard the sheriff say so.
3: Maybe they're watching the back too, Harry.
2: Oh, no, no. Not a chance. It's only about 100 feet to the cliffs above the river. But there's a path down to the water and a boat anchored down there. Once we get to that boat, we can drift right out of this state. Tom, is that that boat still there?
0: Yeah. Boat's still there. Tied up further down, though.
2: We'll find it. Well, how about it? Going to let us get out that window the way I used to go when Pop was on the rampage after me? Or do you want me to wake up Ma so I can tell her goodbye before the sheriff drags us off to be hanged?
0: No. No, I can't let you do it. Law's a law. Sheriff's coming up a path now. You two just stand still.
2: Tom, I'm warning you.
0: Be quiet. Come on in, Sheriff. Come in quick.
1: What is it, Tom? You sound... Well, that'll be it. It's Harry and the other guy.
0: Yeah, Sam. He was hiding out. Put away your pistol. I got my rifle trained on him.
1: Yeah, let me get these handcuffs unlocked. I'll cuff them together and call my men. We'll take them away.
3: This is the kind of help your brother's given us. And you talk so big, Harry.
2: Shut up, Missouri. We ain't taken yet.
0: Sheriff, just one thing.
1: Yeah, Tom?
0: My ma's never to know. You hear? She must never know about Harry. It'd kill her to learn he's a jailbird and a murderer.
1: Yeah, I reckon it would. All right, I passed my promise on it.
2: But I haven't made any promise. Or Ma.
0: Harry.
2: Ma.
0: Harry, you can't kill your own Ma, man.
2: Well, I'm not leaving without saying goodbye to her. That's all. Just goodbye. Ma. Ma, where are you?
4: Harry. Be that you, Harry?
0: She's here.
2: It's me, all right, Ma. I've come to see you.
4: I knowed you was coming, son. Come in here. Bring me out to the light where your ma can look at you.
2: I'll be right in soon as I've said hello to Tom. Well, Tom, now she knows I'm here. I can't go without a little visit with her.
1: You can, you will. Come on now, put out your hands.
2: How about it, Tom? Want me to tell Ma I can't stay because I've got a date with the sheriff?
4: Harry, son, what's keeping you? Your ma's hungering to see you. Come bring me out to the light.
1: I said put out your hands, Harry. I'm not taking any nonsense.
0: No, Sheriff. Wait.
1: Tom, I know you don't want to upset your ma, but these two are killers. I just
2: sorry,
1: can't...
2: Grab it.
5: No, I got
1: watch
5: him.
1: Quiet. Let go of me.
5: Between us and Tom's gun. Here, I got
1: no,
5: him.
1: You don't. You're not getting my pistol.
5: Hold his hands. Quiet. Show you.
2: Hold him, I say.
1: Tom, shoot. You can pick him off. I'll have my pistol in a minute.
5: Go ahead.
2: Better not, Tom. Better not. No matter who you hit, it'll sure upset more.
1: Tom, shoot. Shoot. They're breaking my arm. Tom.
4: What's it keeping, Harry?
2: Think fast, Tom. Think fast. Another second, somebody will get shot. But pass me your promise to let us both go safe out that window and nobody will be hurt.
0: All right, Harry, you got my promise.
1: Tom.
0: Sheriff, put up your hands. I got you covered now.
1: Tom, you can't do this.
0: It's already done. Put up your hands.
1: You'll regret this, Tom. You'll regret it sad and heavy.
0: Yeah. Take his gun, Harry.
2: I got it.
0: Now, both of you step aside. That's it. Sheriff, I got to do this. I got to.
1: You're siding against the law now. The law don't forget that.
4: Tom, where's Harry? Where's my boy Harry?
0: He's coming directly, Ma. Sheriff, I got to tie you up in the lean-to. Now, Harry, you can't go from here till you've talked to Ma some. You got to leave her with an easy mind. Now, go on. Go on, bring her out here.

0: So that's where you've been, Harry. Out in California, raising oranges.
1: Yeah, Ma, oranges. A whole 1,000 acres of orange trees, with the hills on one side and the sea on the other. And the orange blossoms filling the air with perfume, like when the gates of heaven are open.
0: Oh, must be pretty. I sure'd like to see it, Harry.
1: You're going to, Ma. I'm going to send for you to come live with me there, Ma.
0: Soon, Harry. You'll send for me soon.
1: Just a week or two, Ma. And then you'll be able to sit out on your own porch and, well, pick oranges right off the tree.
2: How much longer we got to wait? It's been half an hour already.
3: Hush. Ma's almost asleep. You go soon she dozes off.
0: Tell me more about it, Harry. More about California.
1: Oh, it's a grand place, Ma. It's got mountains standing tall like the glory of God. And then there's the ocean, the Pacific.
0: I've never seen an ocean.
1: This is the biggest ocean there is, Ma. And the bluest. And the sand on the beach is the whitest. And the waves come in. Big blue waves that have traveled all the way from China. And they bring a breeze with them that smells of tea and spice and ginger and cinnamon. And all you have to do, Ma, is sit there in the sunshine and soak up strength and watch the ocean on one side and the mountains on the other, with the birds singing and the flowers blossoming. All right, Tom. I've done what you said. I've tucked her to sleep.
3: All right. You can go on now.
2: It's about time, too. I've been hearing them bloodhounds all the last half hour.
1: Don't you worry about them. We're going to float right past them down the river, 50 miles before morning.
3: You better be getting. It's almost moon up. Here's the sheriff's flashlight.
1: You got to keep the sheriff here till we're safe past South Fork, understand?
3: Yeah, I'll keep him here till you're beyond catch.
1: And let's get the window open, huh? There, she's up. All right, Missouri, you first. Just ease through and drop, huh? It's only about 6 feet.
4: Anything you say, Harry.
5: Harry, don't do it. Stay, both of you, and take your trial. I'll get you the best lawyer in the state.
6: Oh, what a preacher you'd have made. Go on, Missouri. Push yourself off.
4: Sure, powerful dark out here. Can't see a thing.
6: Well, that's what we want. Now, go on. Drop.
4: All right. I'm agreeing.
6: Now, it's my turn. So long, Brother Tom. I'll see you. In California.
3: They're gone. They're gone. All right, Sheriff. Reg, I can set you loose now. Let me get at them knots.
7: You let them escape, Tom. That's going to go bad for you.
3: Done what I had to do. There. You're free.
7: I reckon they're beyond catching, but if I hop out after them, I'm... Tom, you're not delaying me anymore.
3: I don't aim to. But look at that window. Now shine your light down at the ground.
7: Shine my light down... Great Davy Crockett. Tom.
3: I had to do it, Chair. There weren't no other way. I couldn't let him escape, but I couldn't let him kill my ma either.
7: So that's it. The river's undercut right up to the foundations of the house. No ground at all outside the window. Just a straight drop, 100 feet to the rocks.

You have just heard The Mysterious Traveler, with a title role played by Maurice Tartler. Others in the cast were Scott Tennyson, Frank Barron, Agnes Young, and Bill Smith. All characters in this story were fictitious, and any resemblance to actual characters was purely coincidental. Original music played by Alfinelli. Grayson Enloe speaking. 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
1: The Clock. Sunrise and sunset, promise and fulfillment, birth and death. 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

0: American Broadcasting Company presents another in a series of dramatic programs, The Clock. From Hollywood, The Clock stars Kathy and Elliot Lewis, the airwaves' most distinguished acting couple, and is produced and directed by radio's master of the art of suspense, William Spear.
1: The meaning and value of time appears to vary according to age. For the infant, time is merely an unnecessary interval between feedings. For the child, it is an impatient interlude which he must tolerate before growing up. The young man looks at time as a series of steps which will lead him to success. The aged remember it with affection and sometimes regret. Time fills an important niche in the lives of every one of us, and it can only be ignored and forgotten by the dead.
2: Good evening, madam.
3: Good evening.
2: May I help you?
3: Yes, I want to buy a coffin.
2: If you'll step this way, we have a large selection.
3: I want a good one. Comfortable inside. It's for my husband.
2: I see. Well, we don't usually sell our caskets without taking over all other arrangements on behalf of the bereaved.
3: When the time comes, you'll take charge. It's all right with me.
2: When the time comes, madam.
3: This looks like a good one. What's the price?
2: Price is included in the overall amount of the entire funeral.
3: Satin is nice. You'll like it in here.
2: The casket is a strong one, completely airtight.
3: Airtight?
2: Oh, yes, madam.
3: That's no good.
2: Oh, but all our caskets are airtight, madam.
3: You can drill some holes in this one, can't you?
2: Now, really, madam, I'm afraid this is all very irregular.
3: I'm Mrs. Nikki Kane.
2: Oh. Well, in that case, surely...
3: All his life, he's been afraid of being buried alive. Suffocating in an airtight box. He made me promise that he'd be buried in one that would let him breathe.
2: Breathe, madam?
3: That's the way he is. And I want to do it the way I promised.
2: We'll drill three holes in the lid on top if you wish.
3: He won't forget.
2: You can rely on it, madam.
3: One thing more. He doesn't want to be embalmed. You bring him down here to your place as is. Don't touch him.
2: Are you sure?
3: You want the business, mister?
2: Oh, yes. Yes, of course.
3: Then do as I say. You pick him up and bring him here. I'll bury him myself.
2: When should we call for the deceased, madam?
3: Next Tuesday. Midnight.
2: But that's 5 days from now.
3: He won't be dead until then.
2: And where shall we call?
3: Death House. State prison. My husband's getting a chair. For murder.
4: Did you arrange for the coffin?
3: Yeah, I did everything you said.
4: Then leave the rest to me.
3: You're a smart, Slade. I'm dependent on you.
4: I bribed a trustee to drug the prison doctor.
3: Yeah?
4: He'll be unconscious in his quarters from 10 until 2. I'll arrive at the prison at 11 and say he called me to take his place. I've done it for him before, you see.
3: Yeah. What about the chair?
4: I'll be the last to examine the electrodes. I'll have a small wire clipper in my hand. The current won't reach him, Lou.
3: Do you think we can get away with it?
4: Well, with any kind of a break and a little luck. When are you seeing him?
3: Tomorrow. For the last time.
4: I want to make sure he knows just what to do.
3: Yeah.
4: Who's that?
3: I don't know. Yes?
2: You don't remember me, do you, Mrs. Kane? Well, it's the penalty of our profession. When people meet us, their bereaved state of mind, their thoughts being only on the dear departed...
3: The mortician.
5: Who is it, Lou?
3: It's the gentleman who's arranging, you know, the arrangements for Nikki's burial.
2: Mr. Bryce. I take it this is Dr. Slade. May I come in?
3: Yeah, sure.
2: It's most fortunate that I find you together.
5: What do you want?
2: I've been a mortician... My father before
5: what
2: me...
5: What do you want?
2: Pardon me. Pardon me for being garrulous. We have time. So much time in my profession.
5: Lou, did you ask him here?
3: No.
2: No, she didn't. I'm here as the result of a rather natural curiosity about an unnatural circumstance. Air holes in a coffin.
3: I told you why.
2: But I didn't believe
5: now,
2: you.
5: Now, wait a minute.
2: No, please. I'm not finished. Dr. Slade, what are your plans for next Tuesday midnight?
4: Why, I think...
2: I believe, sir, that next Tuesday midnight we'll find you in attendance at the execution of this dear lady's husband. Why? Called there due to the sudden indisposition of the prison.
4: Lou, how much did you tell him?
3: He's been listening at the door.
2: No, believe me, I wouldn't think of eavesdropping. It's all a simple deduction.
4: Look, Mr. Bryce, I think we can see our way clear to paying a reasonable fee for your time and trouble. And don't forget, after this is over, it will be just as much to your disadvantage to talk about this matter as it will be ours.
2: That's true. Well, that's so very true. And that's why I've come to you now. Our time is so limited, all of us. Don't you agree? A cliché, perhaps, but so true. Here today and gone tomorrow.

0: 10 minutes, Mrs. Kane.
1: Yeah, yeah. Hello, Nicky.
2: Oh, baby.
1: Good to see you.
2: Hey, you're looking okay.
1: I got regards from you. From Slade. We've been spending a lot of time together.
2: He's a good guy to know, baby. He's smart.
1: Yeah.
2: Well, this is the last time I'll see you, baby.
1: Yeah, I know.
2: Take care of yourself after I'm gone.
1: I love you, Nicky.
2: And I love you.
3: Can a guy say goodbye to his wife without some screw listening in?
0: Take it easy, Kane. I don't like it any more than you do.
1: Can he still hear?
2: No. All right, everything's set.
1: Yeah, yeah.
2: No mistakes now.
1: No.
2: Remember, I killed that guy for you. Don't let me down.
1: Nicky, don't you trust me?
2: I'm coming back to you, baby. Dead or alive, I'm coming back. I don't go no place without you.
1: Oh, I'll be waiting, Nicky. Hi. I guess this is goodbye.
2: Try not to cry too hard for me, baby. And don't bury me too deep.

0: Hello?
1: Hello, Lou?
0: Yeah?
1: Okay so far.
0: What do you mean?
1: I mean, okay.
0: You mean you got him out?
1: Well, sure. What's the matter with you? You don't sound very happy about it.
0: Oh, yeah. It seems so impossible. I just didn't believe you could really bring it off.
1: Well, I did. I pronounced him dead and saw them put him inside the coffin. We're taking him down to the undertaker's now.
0: We? Who?
1: The mortician, that fellow Bryce. He was here watching the whole thing. Did you tell him to, Lou?
0: No. I suppose he just wants to keep his eye on you until he gets paid.
1: Yeah, maybe.
0: Did it look good?
1: Oh, yes. I made sure he'd play it to the hilt. I slipped him a pill just before they gave the signal.
0: Yeah?
1: Well, Nicky slumped in that chair like he'd been hit by 10,000 volts. But he just passed out for a while. I felt his pulse.
0: Yeah. Well, what now?
1: Well, we're going down to the funeral parlor just to make it look good. Then he can duck out. He'll be there, Lou, inside an hour.

0: Nicky, darling. Nicky?
1: What are you crying about?
0: I'm crying, Nicky, what I've been through during the past few hours. Oh, but you're alive, Nicky. They didn't touch you. They didn't even touch you. Oh, come on and sit down. Rest up for a few minutes. You're safe now. You're safe, Nicky, with me.
1: Did you make any plans?
0: Oh, no. I just wasn't sure what to do. Can we risk taking the train? Would it be better to go by car?
1: Go where?
0: Oh, anywhere away from here. We'll start all over again where nobody can recognize you. There are thousands of places, and I got my things all packed.
1: Wait we can a leave minute, when... wait a minute. No hurry.
0: Nicky, what's the matter?
1: Nothing.
0: Your face looks funny.
1: Yeah?

0: baby. Nice and clear.
1: Yeah. I know where we can get a car, Nicky. Slade picked one up for us yesterday. He put it in the parking lot. I got the ticket and the key.
0: Hand them over.
1: Don't you think it's better if you stay here and I went to get...
0: Stop worrying. Stop worrying. Hand them over.
1: Yeah, all right, Nicky. Okay, whatever you say. The lot's on the southwest corner.
0: The address is on the ticket, ain't it?
1: Yeah.
0: Well, I'll find it.
1: Nicky?
0: What?
1: You know, you haven't even kissed me yet.
0: Haven't I?
1: Don't you even want it?
0: Sure. The phone.
1: No, I'm not going to answer it.
0: Go ahead, answer it, baby. Go.
1: Okay. Hello?
2: Hello, Lou.
1: Slade. Oh, Slade, I'll never forget you for this as long as I live. You were just wonderful.
2: Lou. Lou, I got bad news for you, Lou.
1: Bad news?
2: Yeah, something went wrong.
1: You mean they found out? They're after him?
2: Worse, Lou.
1: Well, we still got time to get away. We'll be out of town inside
2: of
1: half...
2: Listen to me, Lou. Listen to me. It's finished.
1: What's finished?
2: The mortician, Mr. Bryce, just called me. He's homesick.
1: What are you talking about?
2: He and I took the coffin to his place, and then I left him, Lou. I was beat.
1: Yeah, yeah?
2: Well, it turns out he caved in himself a couple of minutes after I left. Just passed out. Virusex or something.
1: Yeah?
2: Yes, they took him home right away. He couldn't even talk. So, Lou, his partner took over.
1: Well, what are you trying to tell me, Slade?
2: The partner didn't know, Lou. He wasn't in on it. He took one look at Nicky, doped up from the pill I gave him.
1: Well, what is it? What is it?
2: They embalmed him.
1: Embalmed?
2: Yes. Nicky's dead, Lou.
1: Nicky?
0: What's the matter? Bad news, baby?
1: Nicky?
0: Why don't you hang up the phone if it's bad news, baby?
1: You

0: sorry it was bad news, baby, on the phone.
1: I dreamed it. I dreamed it, didn't I, Nicky? I dreamed it.
0: Come over here, Lou.
1: No. No, don't touch me.
0: Don't you love me no more?
1: But Slade...
0: Never mind about Slade.
1: Nicky. Nicky, go back.
0: Go back where?
1: Wherever you came from. Leave me alone. Please leave me alone.
0: I don't go nowhere without you, baby. I told you that before.
1: Please. Please go away, Nicky, please.
0: This is no way to treat your husband, Lou. Not after all I went through. Remember the guy you were married to before you married me?
1: Yeah, I remember.
0: I killed him, baby. I killed him for you. And I took the rap without squawking.
1: Stretch out your hand, Nicky.
0: My hand, baby?
1: Yeah, I want to touch it.
0: Go ahead.
1: Did you really get away? Nicky, I can feel your skin.
0: I'm here, ain't I? What more do you want?
1: Then you're alive. You're not a ghost, Nicky. You're alive.
0: I'm here.
1: Oh, Nicky, what a fool I've been.
0: Oh,
1: I couldn't believe
0: baby.
1: It, don't you see? Seeing you before and then talking to Slade.
0: Forget about Slade.
1: I should have known you'd be smarter than all of
0: sure,
1: them, Nicky.
0: I'm smarter.
1: I should have known
0: get
1: that.
0: Get your coat, Lou.
1: My coat?
0: It's getting cold outside. You might need it.
1: Where are we going, Nicky?
0: Remember how we used to go riding together? Well, we'll go for a nice long ride, baby. And we'll see the dawn come up together.

0: Life is a tour which all must make. But for some, the distance is covered in a shorter time. Although the highway is well marked, the traffic only moves in one direction. And one-way tickets are the rule. But who can say that there has never been a traveler who has toured round trip?
1: Slade?
2: Yes?
1: It's Lou.
3: Gee, Lou, you shouldn't have come over here. Oh, I'm beat. This thing has knocked me for a loop.
4: Don't close the door.
3: Huh? Why not?
4: I just want it open, that's all.
3: Okay. Oh, I'm full of pills. I'm sorry about what happened, kid.
4: Yeah. Tell me what happened in the death house, Slade.
3: Oh, why don't you try...

0: Forget about it.
1: I want to know, doctor.
0: Well, just before they strapped him in the chair, Lou, I moved over to talk to him as if I wanted to make it easier. He wouldn't let the chaplain come into the room so I could get away with it. As I covered him with my back, he took the pill.
1: Go on.
0: Then they slipped the electrodes on him and I made a final examination. That's when I cut the wires. A couple of minutes later, I pronounced him dead, and that mortician, Mr. Bryce, put him into the casket.
1: Why didn't you stay at Mr. Bryce's until Nicky came too?
0: I told you, Lou, I was beat. When he called me and told me that Nicky had been embalmed, I got so mad I could have killed someone.
1: What did you tell Bryce to do?
0: Well, I told him to bury him.
1: He's buried. Where is he buried?
0: Northridge Cemetery.
1: How could they bury him so fast?
0: The guy made a mistake, Lou. He has to cover just as much as we do.
1: So he hasn't buried him yet.
0: Before morning, he said. He'll have to have him buried before morning. What? What's the matter, Lou? You look like you don't believe me.
1: I thought we could trust you.
0: I did my best.
1: I wonder.
0: The risk was big. Nicky knew that. Anyway, what difference does it make? It's all over now. But I'll make up for it, as I said.
1: How, Slade?
0: Well, you know I've always been nuts about you, Lou.
1: No, I didn't know.
0: Ever since you married Nicky, I've been eating my heart out. You weren't for him. He was an uneducated gorilla. How could he know what kind of a woman he had?
1: Nicky never knew you felt like that, and neither did I.
0: You know it now, baby. And I would have done anything to get you.
1: Including double-crossing Nicky?
0: What? Now, wait, I didn't double-cross him.
1: No, you bet you didn't.
0: What? Well, what do you mean?
1: Nicky's alive.
0: Alive? Ah, you're crazy.
1: They didn't embalm him. He got out of that funeral parlor, and he's alive.
0: But that's impossible.
2: Sure, it's impossible.
0: What? Nicky!
2: You don't look so glad to see me.
0: You couldn't have gotten away.
2: No?
0: Lou, you've got to believe
1: me. I heard enough.
0: Don't come near me. Don't come near me, Nicky.
2: What's the matter? You scared, Slade? You want a gun? Here, take mine.
0: What do you want from me? Why did you come back?
1: He came back to thank you for that cross.
0: All right. I'll admit I crossed him, but it wasn't at the Undertaker's.
2: Don't be scared, Slade. You got a gun.
0: I didn't cut the electrodes. I lied to you, Lou. They shot 10,000 bolts through his body. You've got to believe me. They killed him in that death house. I saw them do it.
2: Yeah, you were there, all right.
0: He's dead. He's dead, I tell you. He's dead.
1: Nicky!
2: You're all out of bullets, Slade.
0: He's dead.
3: He never did have a very good ticker.
1: But you... You aren't even scratched.
3: He always was a lousy shot.
1: He stood 5 feet from you and fired point blank. And you aren't even scratched.
3: Come on, Lou. We gotta be on our way.

0: Nicky, where are you taking me?
1: What difference does it make?
0: Because I'm afraid of you.
1: Why?
0: I don't know why.
1: There's nothing to be afraid of, Lou.
0: Nicky, please. Please, if you ever had any love for me at all, let me out. Please let me out and go away. Just go away somewhere so I'll never see you again, please. And just leave me in peace.
1: I ought to. But I don't go no place without you, Lou. I told you that before. What time you got, Lou?
0: It's nearly 6.
1: Dawn will come up pretty soon now.
0: Where are we going? Please, you still haven't told me where we're going.
1: We'll be there in a little while. How are you feeling?
0: I'm all right.
1: Remember this road, Lou?
0: No.
1: You ought to remember. We drove out this way the night we got married.
0: That was 1,000 years ago.
1: That's how I feel, too. We stopped at a roadside bar a little ways up, remember? It was that all-night joint with the jukebox in the corner. And we danced.
0: Yeah. Yeah, I remember that.
1: That's when I told you first that I'd never leave you. That's when I said you couldn't get away from me. For the rest of your life.
0: And you were right, Nicky. You were...
1: Lou, how about a drink and another dance for old time's sake? We're coming to it. There's the bar at the end of the road. Let's stop there just once more.
0: All right, Nicky. Whatever you say.
1: We'll have a last nightcap together.

0: join something.
1: But the lights are on. The barkeep must be here.
0: He's inside, maybe taking a snooze. We don't need him.
1: Let's find him, huh, Nicky?
0: I said we don't need him. There's a bottle on the bar and a couple of glasses. He won't mind if we help ourselves. Drink up, Lou.
1: But there's no hurry, is there?
0: We can't waste time. I only got till sunup.
1: Well, how about that dance?
0: You got a nickel?
1: Yeah, sure, I think so.
0: Stick it in the jukebox. Get something sweet. Come on, Lou. Let's dance.
1: Yeah, all right, Nicky.
0: Just like our wedding night.
1: Yeah.
0: Remember how lucky I felt when I got you?
1: You're still lucky.
0: Oh, no, no, baby. My luck's run out.
1: What do you mean, Nicky?
0: I'm tired, baby. I'm awful tired. I only got till sunup.
1: Why do you keep saying sunup? What's going to happen at sunup?
0: I thought I was dead, and I didn't mind it at all. Then I heard maybe I was going to stay alive, and that was better. And then Bryce told me... Reminds me, I owe a guy some money.
1: What?
0: Sit down here, baby. Stay right here, baby.
1: Nicky, where are you going?
0: Don't be afraid anymore, baby. It's going to be all right now.

0: Hello?
1: Mr. Bryce?
0: At your service.
1: This is Nicky Kane.
0: Oh, yes, Mr. Kane. I'm glad to hear from you.
1: I just remembered I owe you some money.
0: Shall we meet someplace?
1: Yeah. Northridge Cemetery. You're supposed to be burying me at 6 a.m., aren't you?
0: Why, yes, yes.
1: I'll see you there.
0: Everything goes satisfactorily?
1: I guess so. You cut the electrodes so I'm alive. You told them I'd been embalmed, so Slade's dead. I guess so.
0: I've never done anything like this before, Mr. Kane. Of course, I could use the money, but mostly my sympathy swayed me.
1: That's so.
0: Yeah, you, of course, inevitably must pay your debt to society, but I could not resist a poetic desire to see that you and your wife spent your last hours together. I suppose I'm being romantic.
1: Yeah, thanks.

0: Where'd you call, Nicky?
1: The music stopped. Well, come on, baby. We got to keep on the go. It's time we got started again.

0: We're almost there, Lou. We stop on top of this hill.
1: This looks like...
0: Yeah. Ain't a bad place as these places go.
1: It's a cemetery. Why are you taking me to the cemetery?
0: Get out, Lou.
1: Nick?
0: Open the door. Get out. Right over there in the second row. Ground's frozen. It's all right, baby. It's all right.
1: Why did you bring me here?
0: I told you so many times before, but I'll say it again. You don't go no place without me, baby. We stick together. Always. Somebody sent flowers. That was nice. Did you send the flowers, Lou?
1: Oh, no.
0: Must have been Mr. Bryce. It reminds me, I got to leave this envelope for him to take care of the arrangements. They dug it nice and deep, too.
1: What?
0: They dug it nice and deep. Deep enough for both of us. That's good.
1: Oh, let go of my arm, Nicky.
0: It's getting to be time. And don't be afraid, Lou. Here. Here's the gun.
1: No. No, Nicky. Please.
0: Take
1: please.
0: It, baby.
1: No.
0: You can't hurt me. Go ahead. You can't hurt me.
1: Please. Please.
0: Go on, baby.
1: Please.
0: There's four shots in it. This time they're not blanks. You gotta get me with one of them. Aren't you coming with me, baby?
1: I can't, Nicky.
0: You want me to help you? Baby.

First our pleasures die, and then our hopes, and then our fears. And when these are dead, the debt is due. Dust claims dust, and we die too.

0: From Hollywood, The Clock is produced and directed by William Spear and stars Kathy and Elliot Lewis. 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
2: Again, G-47 has shown his power on Euclidia, the magic island of the South Seas. When Jerry Hall started off the homing pigeon to Johnson on the rescue boat, things looked very bright. The pigeon was released at midnight, and at 8 in the morning, the Gregory party were sure that all was well, and that the pigeon had reached the other boat. As they were discussing their chances of escape in the soundproof cabin on the yacht, the mad scientist, G-47, walked in with the pigeon in his hand. G-47 has just left the cabin, after telling them that the pigeon was stopped by gas in the ring of fog surrounding the island.
17: Well, I guess that's the end of it.
18: Oh, Mother, is there no hope at all?
19: Very little, my dear. You heard what G-47 said. His assistants are working now on the formula they took from the leg of that pigeon. And when they've successfully compounded it, our lives will be worth nothing.
17: Golly whiskers, Tex. Tex? Hey, Tex, what are you thinking about?
20: How to get this pigeon or the other one through that ring of fog and gas that guards the island.
18: But can you do it in time to be of any help, Captain? G-47 and his men will be working rapidly on that formula. And when they complete it, I think it will be too late to help us then.
19: Oh, Tex, isn't there something we can do?
20: I'm afraid not. There's no chance for these birds to fly through that gas ring. They'll never fail to use a gas ring as long as they have a chance of trying anything else.
17: Wait a minute, Tex. You act like you're not paying any attention to us at all. Quit worrying about getting the message through to Johnson. He can't get here in time to save us anyhow.
19: Jerry's right, Tex. What we've got to do is try some extreme measure. Something wild and foolish if there's nothing sensible and reasonable left to do. But we've got to do something about getting off this island before those Euclideans get that formula compounded.
20: No hurry about that, Pat. It will take them a long time to figure it out.
18: Do not be too sure, Captain Bradford. G-47 and those other men can do as they wish with any formula that any living man could write for them.
17: Hurry up, Tex. Let's try to get off this crazy island.
20: Take a look outside the door, Jerry. I'm going to tell you something.
19: It's all right to talk in here now, Tex. No one can hear us with the cabin insulated with this opaque cloth.
20: Probably not, but take a look anyway, kid.
17: Okay, Tex. All clear out there. The skipper's at one end of the passage and the engineer at the other.
20: All right. I'll just let the pigeon rest here on the bunk.
18: That beautiful little bird is so frightened. If it's hurt, we should...
20: Not a bit. Just some harmless gas that caused him to flutter slowly to the floor of the island. He'll be all right after he gets over his fright.
17: I read in your pigeon book that it upsets them when something stops them from a flight they've started out on.
19: Sometimes it does, but this little fellow has had accidents before. He'll be all right soon. I'll hold him here, Tex. There now, Bosun. Feel better now? Now, Tex, the pigeon seems comfortable. Go ahead.
20: I suppose I should have told you before. I thought I'd save you a lot of worry if I did the worrying for all of us. I didn't want you to realize just how much I feared old G-47 and how little faith I had in that pigeon getting through the fog ring.
19: Well, we know the worst now, Tex.
18: I was afraid, Captain, that your plan was too simple to succeed against the protection on this island.
17: Oh, you did swell, Tex. Nobody's going to blame you when old G-47 works out that formula and... Well, and comes to do whatever he's going to do with us.
20: That's what I'm trying to tell you, kid. I've had my mind on the pigeon and can't seem to stay on the subject. But you can quit worrying about the formula. The old G-47 may be mad enough to kill us anyway when he discovers that he hasn't got it.
19: What do you mean, Tex? Did you put the formula in code?
18: These Euclideans can decipher any code nearly as fast as it can be read by one who understands it. They have a conversion table of all the possible combinations of figures, letters, and characters known to man. And they work out a code as accurately as you would use a slide rule.
17: Then when they read the code, we're sunk for sure.
20: But it wasn't code. What I had on that message to Johnson simply was not my formula.
19: Then they haven't the formula at all?
17: They must have some formula, or they wouldn't be working on it all this time.
20: They have a formula, all right. And no matter how clever they are, they're going to have some fun with it before they give up trying to confound my secret with it.
18: You gave them a formula which will make nothing, then?
20: No, I gave them a formula which I've worked on for years. And I've worked with some of the greatest chemists in the world on it. The formula for making synthetic diamonds.
17: Giggling goldfish. Then if they work it out, they'll have a diamond.
19: Something like one, Jerry. Though the formula was never quite perfect, was it, Tex?
20: No. It works up to a certain point where a hard mass is precipitated. But before you can rescue this solid from the solution, it is promptly dissolved again.
17: That's a honey, Tex. It may fool them, too. But when they get this hard substance and then it dissolves, they'll think they got the real thing, the universal solvent.
20: Hush, Jerry, not so loud.
18: So that is your secret, Captain Bradford, the universal solvent. I've often heard G-47 say you had the greatest formula in the world, and one that chemists have tried to get since chemistry began. Now I can understand why they wanted to bring you to this island.
19: Yes, Joan, dear. I was allowed to come here and find you so those scientists could get Captain Bradford in their power. Now all our lives will pay for it.
17: Hey there, Mrs. Gregory. Cut it out. We're not done yet by a long ways. Don't forget what G-47 said. As long as they're trying to get Texas formula, we're safe.
20: Right, and before they get it, we may figure our way out.
18: Do you mind if I ask you a question about your formula, Captain Bradford?
20: Go right ahead, Joan. Only don't talk too loud.
18: You have really found the formula for the universal solvent?
20: Yes.
18: You've actually used it to dissolve every element and combination of elements known to science?
20: Yes, Joan, I really have it.
18: What do you use as a container to keep it in?
17: I thought that was coming, Tex. Joan's got her head fastened on tight, all right.
18: Is your head loose, Jerry?
19: Now, don't you two start that again. Jerry is really paying you a very high compliment, Joan. He thinks it's clever of you to ask such a question.
18: To ask that is only natural, I think. For if you have something which will dissolve everything, how could you keep any of it? It would eat its way through any container.
20: You may think it's natural to ask that, Joan, with the training you've had here. But most people pass it up. Anyhow, I have the formula. And it will eat its way out of anything you put it in. And that very fact is a thing I think will save our lives and get us off this island.
17: But how?
20: No more now, Jerry. I hope we haven't talked too much about it as it is.
17: Here's where we get it for the trick we played on them.
18: G-47 will be very angry.
20: Can't help it now. Come in.
19: Oh, Skipper, what is it?
1: Pigeon.
17: Something happened to the other pigeon?
1: Aye.
20: What's up, Skipper? Someone at the pigeon cote?
1: Was.
20: Someone been there and done something to the pigeon?
1: Aye.
19: Oh, Tex.
20: Steady, Pat. You three stay here. I'll take this other pigeon and go and see. Shove off, Skipper.
1: Aye.
17: Now, what's up, I wonder?
19: Oh, I hope they haven't harmed the other one. I wouldn't mind their taking it away from us to keep us from using it, but I'd feel very badly if anything happened to them.
18: You are so sweet and kind, Mother. I think those are the words I want to use, but we know so little of those qualities on Euclidea that I do not even know how to speak of them.
17: You're doing all right, Joan. For a girl that didn't know anything when I landed here, you're getting so you talk pretty near as good as I do.
18: You mean I speak nearly as well as you, Jerry.
17: Oh, what's the use?
19: I'm afraid, Jerry, that Joan is rapidly learning our careless manner of address, and she's really right.
18: I want to speak as you do, Mother. And I want to go to your world and learn all about it.
17: Our chances of that aren't boiling over right now.
18: Oh, now, Jerry, you must not get in that frame of mind. You must keep happy and foolish to help the rest of us.
19: Yes, Jerry. Tex is inclined to look on the dark side of things, mostly to keep us from getting our hopes too high, I think. We've learned to look to you for the bright side, so don't let us down.
17: Oh, I'm sorry. Only things happen too fast here for me sometimes. Now this pigeon thing. We had our hopes all worked up on getting a message to Johnson, and the pigeon comes back.
18: But they didn't get Captain Bradford's formula, Jerry, and that is something.
19: Yes, something. But what will G-47 do because he was tricked?
17: He won't do anything till he gets Texas' real formula.
18: Jerry may be right, Mother. G-47 and his assistants have a patience that is terrible. Their plans and formulas have been complete. Their equipment ready for world conquest, and their supplies on hand for many months. Yet they have waited patiently for this chance to get Captain Bradford here with his formula.
19: But why do they have to make such an involved process of it? A simple message that you had been found living here would have brought us at any time.
17: I don't know about that, Mrs. Gregory. Remember how many times you have been fooled about Joan being found someplace, and how you even wondered about coming here.
18: I know the Euclideans wanted to be sure you left your home without any suspicion of what you would find. As they feared Captain Bradford might leave instructions behind him as to what to do if you did not return as you had planned. If these men fear anyone or anything in the world, it is Captain Bradford.
17: Gee, it's great to be that important.
18: But you, Jerry, you are also important.
17: Me? How come?
18: You have some very powerful radio apparatus in your home in Hollywood. You and your father. Is that not so?
19: Jerry, they must have heard you sending with your 1.5-meter set.
17: Oh, I don't think we'd pick up here. It's just a homemade affair.
18: Oh, it was heard here. And it was heard to answer the call which brought you down here.
17: Jiminy, Jimcracks. Do you mean that when I heard that report about the old sailor and tried to get more information about it, that they really heard my QRF here?
18: Yes, Jerry. They heard you very plainly when you repeated the message G47 sent. And you said you would try to locate Mrs. Gregory, Mother, and get the message to her.
19: Now, Jerry, how does that feel? See how important you are?
17: Well, it's no surprise to me. I always had an idea I'd turn out to be a pretty important guy.
19: And you take it all so modestly, Jerry.
17: Oh, gee.
18: And your face is so red, Jerry. You look so funny.
19: Joan, dear. Joan, you laughed. That's the first time I ever heard you laugh.
18: We do not laugh on Euclidea. I never felt like that before. It's a nice feeling to laugh. Jerry, you must make me laugh some more. Will you please look foolish again so that I may laugh?
17: Oh, sure. Oh, no, I won't.
1: Well, I can't figure that one out. Here's the other pigeon, not hurt a bit. Skipper said one of G-47's men came and took it out of the coat. Handle it very carefully and put it back.
19: What could that be for, Tex?
1: I don't know.
17: Oh, they just did something to it so it can't carry messages for us.
18: May I see the pigeon, Captain Bradford?
1: Certainly, Joan. Here you are.
18: Such a soft and warm little thing. He's rather nervous, I think. Let me see. Yes. So that is it. This pigeon could not leave the island now, Captain, through the fog ring.
19: Have they done something to it so the gas will affect it?
17: Wait a minute. Let me feel that pigeon. Yep. Remember when we got off the yacht the first time and we tried to walk? That magnetism held us still, even our hands.
1: What do you see, Jerry?
18: He feels it, Captain Bradford. Before you had time to leave the yacht when you first landed, a magnetic paint had been put on the rail and deck of the yacht in the yellow darkness so that you could not move when the current was turned on.
19: Then that is what's been done to this pigeon? I can't see it.
18: The paint is colorless and odorless, but it lasts for many hours. And this pigeon is now covered with it and could never get outside the magnetic circle. We have lost our only hope, Captain Bradford.
21: You, finding life rather dull, dreaming again of exotic places, wishing you were somewhere else, we offer you Escape.

Escape with us now to the Western Pacific and the story of a man trapped by the terror of another man's insane dream, as Millard Kaufman tells it in his exciting story, The Island.

The problem was, what could I do with Robert Lacey? You happen to have a dream book handy with all the charts and categories precisely arranged in alphabetical order? In it, you'll find a dream for loneliness about girls in soft summery dresses. You'll find a dream for hunger, a 2-pound steak, perhaps smothered all over with lamb chops. There are dreams for the traveler of a hometown far away and long ago. But find me a dream of a place you've never seen, a place that doesn't exist. Awake or asleep, that was Lacey's dream. Corporal Robert Lacey, 2nd Battalion, 4th Marines. A harmless enough dream, I guess, and not to be taken seriously. Or so it seemed until that night when Lacey's dream became my problem. May it was, 1945, in a little wood on Okinawa.

0: Well, okay, Deborah, I guess we're safe.
1: Where are we anyhow?
0: Oh, a couple of 3 miles behind the Jap lines.
1: So how safe is that?
0: You worry too much, pal. Even for a guy on his first patrol.
1: I've been thinking of it as my last.
0: Nah, relax like me. You'll live forever.
1: Whoa. What's that?
0: Yeah, it's nothing. Just a screaming Mimi. Got some kind of a tail adjustment that cuts the wind, sort of screams. Nips use it to scare us.
1: Well, they sure succeeded.
0: You scare easy, don't you, pal?
1: Yeah, sure. I'm a pushover for that Shrekley kite stuff.
0: Shrekley kite? What kind of jive's that? It
1: means terror. Fright force. The Germans got a whole arsenal of terror weapons.
0: Yeah, well, the Japs got a few themselves. Yeah, what do you say we sack in, huh?
1: Here?
0: That's as good as the next place.
1: What a lash-up. 3 miles behind Jap lines.
0: Got no more chance of getting back tonight and crawling through the hole in a lifesaver. Get knocked off if we try. You take the first watch. I'm going to sack in.
1: You going to sleep?
0: Oh, mate. Oh, maybe I'll just sit down here and do a little dreaming for a while.
1: You're sure picking a fine time for it.
0: Ain't I ever tell you about my island?
1: Yeah, you told me.
0: Well, there's this island, see?
1: You must have told me 50, 60 times in the past month.
0: Well, I'm going to tell you again. This island, it's a sort of a special place. There's no rain, no jungle rot, no war. Just a quiet, cozy spot where a man can lay down under a banyan tree and live off the fat of the land.
1: There is no such place.
0: On this island, a man would never go hungry. All you got to do is fish a little bit with the natives, and they'll all be big men, and they'll be friendly, not like the Nips. And all the women will be beautiful.
1: You read too many comic books.
0: Yeah, that's where I'm fixing to go as soon as I find it. Never going to go back stateside. Just going to lay down under that little old banyan tree.
1: I let him rave on. What else could I do? Argue with him?
0: Maybe fish a little?
1: There I was, 3 miles deep in enemy lines with a strange elf. His eyes narrowed in a thousand-yard stare. His rush of words like a nervous twitch. He raved on about a place that don't exist. With big men and beautiful women.
0: Real pretty. Different, you know? Like nothing you ever saw.
1: I found myself listening sort of hypnotized. And I learned something about Corporal Lacey and what combat weariness means. He'd foraged too long among the rotten, bomb-scarred pebbles of the Pacific. He'd seen too much death, too many crack-ups. He himself was half-cracked and slightly dead, barely held together by the taut and twisted wires of his dream. So what could I do, argue with him?
0: I'm going to eat roast wild pig and pineapple and bat the breeze with the people. And there's going to be cattle on the island, too. I'm going to find me a beautiful girl, and I'm... Tabari.
1: Yeah. Yeah, I'm listening.
0: Look, Tabari, out there. Coming toward us. No, no, over there. About 2 o'clock, you see it?
1: Bunch of them.
0: No, it's not a bunch, it's just 4. 3 men and a woman.
1: They're heading right for us.
0: Hey, put down that rifle.
1: What's the matter, you flip or something?
0: They're not Japs. Men are too big. It's funny, though. Woman with them.
1: Maybe his eyes were better than mine, but how could I trust that brain of his, all fested with dreaming?
0: I tell you, they're not Japs. And that woman is beautiful.
1: If I had only listened to Lacey, then if I had only known. But Japs or no Japs, I was taking no chances. I raised my rifle and...
0: Knock it off, you jerk. You hit the woman.
1: Lacey, where are you going?
0: I'm going to see if she's hurt bad. Now, come on.
1: Don't go, Lacey. You know the Japs. It might be a trick.
0: Don't worry about me. Will you let go of my arm?
1: Get yourself killed.
0: Not me, Tabori. I'll live to spit in your grave. Now, let go of me.
1: Okay, I hope you know what you're doing. I just don't want to get involved in your cockamamie dreams.
0: Dreams? It's no dream, Tabori. You'll find out.

0: Okay, Lacey. So where is she?
1: That's funny. Must be around here somewhere. Maybe she...
0: What's that?
1: It's coming from over there. Come on. Now, here she is.
0: She's scared of us.
1: It's all right, lady.
2: Go, Wally. Go, Wally.
1: No, we ain't gonna hurt you, lady.
2: I hurt you. I hurt you.
0: Maybe she's on.
1: Nah, she's bluffing. Break out your first aid kit.
0: Here.
1: That's a boy. No, look, lady. Let me fix your arm, huh? See, we got bandages and adhesive tape and penicillin.
0: She don't get what you're talking about.
1: She gets the idea, all right. That's right, lady. Now, this is not going to hurt you a little bit. There. And we put it around there. You just got nicked a little, that's all. Just a flesh wound.
0: She trusts you.
1: Yeah. She trusts me more than you do. Didn't I tell you she was beautiful?
0: You told me a lot of things. How about the men she was with, the big men?
1: She was with them and they weren't Japs.
0: Not Japs in a pig's eye, not Japs.
2: No. No, they're not Japs.
1: Yeah, there, you see?
0: Then, what were they?
2: They were, how you say, my people.
0: Well, who are you? What are you? What's your name?
2: Name Tucky. I know can't say in English, but please go away. Please, you go away fast.
1: I know you scared her again. No, it's going to be all right, Tucky. Everything's going to be all right. You just come on with us.
2: No, I go home. Must go home.
0: So go home. Scram. Lose yourself.
1: Oh, no, you don't.
0: Let her alone, Lacey.
1: Hey, you keep out of this.
0: Then let her go. Let her get back to her rice paddies.
1: You still don't catch Deborah. She ain't from Okinawa. She's from that island I was telling you about.
0: Look, Lacey, I don't care if she's from Mars.
2: I'm not from Mars.
0: No kidding.
2: Also, I'm not from Okinawa.
0: What?
2: I'm from Yagachi. Yagachi Shima.
1: Shima, there, you see? Shima means an island.
2: Yes, island.
0: Then what are you doing here?
2: I do not know. The Japanese brought us in canoe.
0: She's crazier than you are. Whoever heard...
1: Shut up. Taki, where is your island? Where is Yagachi?
2: In east, in China Sea.
1: Yeah?
2: A half day from Okinawa, by canoe.
0: Canoe.
1: What's it like, Taki? What's your island like?
0: Never mind the island. Let's find a canoe. Don't you see, Lacey? With the canoe, we can get back to our lines by water.
1: Yeah, I think maybe you've got something there.
0: Taki. Taki, can you find the canoe?
2: I think I can.
0: Then let's go. She led us on through the wood. A lopsided moon came up, and its ray filtered through the clouds and down through the jagged trees. In the moonlight, she was like one of those porcelain figurines, delicate, with a peculiar tint to her skin, unlike anything I'd ever seen before. The shade of waxed ivory, ancient ivory. Her hair was long and black and drawn tight over her head. She was straight and slim, and she walked with dignity. She was beautiful, as beautiful as a dream. Lacey's dream. But dreams don't come true, not like this. Yet here she was, just the way he described her. And the three men in the island. I couldn't figure it out. And just then I hadn't the time because... Lacey, listen to that.
1: What? Yeah. Well, come on.
0: Taki led us down a slope to the water. There were canoes. And leaning against a prow were two sentries. They were safe, they thought. 3 miles behind their lines, snug as two bugs in a mosquito net. They were so safe, they didn't know what hit them.
1: Taki, get in the canoe. Okay, you push us off to Burry.
0: Yeah.
1: Come on. That's a boy. All right, you take a bow. Sit down, Taki.
0: Where to?
1: Straight out in the channel. You know what I think, Tabori? I think we're going to make it.

0: Oh. Okay, Tabori, we can take it easy now.
1: I'm not taking it easy until we cross our perimeter.
0: Yeah? Well, just how are you going to tell at night? With your Zippo lighter?
1: Oh, lay off.
0: Maybe you think I got neon signs, huh?
1: Well, maybe we'll see a landmark or something.
0: Yeah. Well, the trouble is distances can fool you at night. We're liable to paddle into a platoon of nips.
1: What'll we do, Lacey?
0: Yeah, we'll stand by till morning and head for our convoy. We'll ride ashore in style and on LSD.
1: I don't know. I think it'd be better
0: to... Well, look, whatever you think, you're outvoted. You've outvoted 2-1.
1: Pulling rank, Corporal?
0: Why not, knucklehead? This ship's got one skipper and I'm it.
1: You are,
0: Lacey. If I want any stuff out of you, I'll knock it out of you. I'm warning you, don't foul up this detail.
1: So what was I going to do? Argue with him? Start a private firefight in the middle of the China Sea? I was getting a little combat weary myself. Lacey, he was all charged up as though his crazy dream had come true. Lying on the narrow deck of the canoe, I could hear Lacey. The more I heard, the more confused I got.
0: And it's not like the other islands, is it, Tucky?
2: It's different, Yokachi.
0: Yeah, yeah.
2: I wish I could tell you how.
0: Oh, I know, I know. It's pretty, huh?
2: It's very pretty, but...
0: Is the fishing good?
2: It's good. And we have pigs.
0: Yeah? Cows?
2: Good cows.
0: Oh, I knew it, I knew it.
1: Cows and pigs. And Lacey getting all hopped up about them. That's the last thing I remembered. I guess I fell asleep. And then suddenly it was daylight.
0: Tabori! Hey, look, Tabori.
1: What?
0: Look, over there. What do you see?
1: An island. Just an island.
0: It's not just an island. That's my island.
1: What's so special about
0: it? Well, look at it. Look at it. You see, it's surrounded by mist, just like I said.
1: Tell it to the troops when we get back to Okinawa.
0: Stand by for a ram, Tabori. We ain't going back to Okinawa.
1: Now, wait a minute.
0: I don't want any more trouble out of you.
1: Then don't make any or I'll... Where?
0: You looking for your rifle? Well, don't bother, because I got it right here. Now, you get up forward.
1: You're crazy.
0: Move! You know, you're flirting with a Purple Heart. That's a boy. All right, now lean on that paddle. That's right. We're heading for Yagachi.
3: Escape, under the direction of Norman MacDonald, returns in just a moment. Motorists, the next time you put your foot down on the accelerator, tread easy. Remember that excess speed is the cause of most highway accidents. And pedestrians, the next time you start to cross the street between intersections, stop and think. Crossing between intersections is the most dangerous thing you can do. Whether walking or driving, be careful. The life you save may be your own. And now, back to Escape.

0: Our canoe scraped the coral beach at Yagachi about 4 hours later. It was a lovely island with terraced hills and patches of tilled soil checkering the greenery.
1: Well, here we are. Seeing's believing, huh, Tabori?
0: Funny. So close to Okinawa, and this place looks like it never heard a shot fired in anger.
1: Where are your people, Taki?
2: Long way over hills. But you must not come. You go back now.
1: Oh, no, not me. I'm sticking around. How about you, Tabori?
0: You can't miss far. I'll sweat it out just for the laughs.
1: Well, you're going to laugh out of the wrong side of your face.
2: What do you mean?
0: Just a figure of speech, Taki. Let's go. So there I was, caught up in Lacey's dream, when all the time I should have taken off at High Port for Okinawa. I should have known better, but I didn't. And what you don't know can hurt you. Plenty.
1: Hey, look. Look at that cow.
0: You could eat her down to the hooves.
1: Oh, I tell you, I'm going to live off the fat of the land.
0: The trail snaked upward. Pine trees and casuarinas rattled in the sweet, strong wind from the China Sea. Their cones lay along the footpath, and in the fields were raspberry bushes. There were lilies in the sword grass and scarlet flowers. All very nice, I suppose, but I was looking for people. The big men of Lacey's dream. The girls, all as lovely as a girl beside us. I was tense with expectancy at each bend in the trail, but Lacey's tensions had vanished. He lost them because he'd found Taki.
2: Robert Lacey.
1: Oh, Taki. My name's Lacey. Now try it again.
2: Lacey.
1: Lacey. L, like in, this is a lily, you are a lady.
0: And you're loco.
1: Tabori, I'm going to slug you.
2: You're so funny, Lacey, when you're mad.
1: Oh, you laugh nice, Taki.
2: It is first time in 5 years. It is first time I have been here.
1: Maybe you was waiting for me to make you happy. Like I was waiting for you.
2: What do you mean, Lacey?
1: Well, I mean, here, this is for you.
2: Why you give me flower?
1: I love you, Taki.
2: No. No, you cannot.
1: But why, Taki?
2: You don't know. I don't know how to say, but you don't know me.
1: Oh, I know you. I've been dreaming about you for 2 years. I always knew I'd find you.
2: I never forget what you say.
1: I'll never let you forget.
2: Oh, Lacey.
1: Oh, Lacey, honey. L, like in love.
0: They walked on together, the tall marine and the slim girl with the ivory skin, with a flower in her hand. Now and then she'd look at the flower, and then she'd look at Lacey, and a pained expression clouded her face as though she didn't understand. But I did. The loneliness, the weariness, the refuge in a dream. Very soon now that dream would burst like a bubble, but become reality. I had to find out.

0: Man, what a climb.
1: It'd be easier for you if you give me back my rifle.
0: Now, don't you worry about me. I'll get back.
1: Hey, we got it licked. There's the summit.
0: Yeah.
2: It is the highest point on Yogashi. See, down there, far away in valley.
0: Hey, look. Look at them.
2: They my people.
0: I told you they were big men.
1: How can you tell from this distance?
0: Well, look how broad they are.
1: Funny how they're all in a bunch. Hey, listen.
0: Yeah. Maybe it's a sort of a ceremony or something, huh?
2: It is.
0: Maybe it's for us. I bet they know we're coming.
2: No. It is for dead.
1: What happened, you suppose? The war?
2: The war not here. It... My people die.
0: Everybody's people die. It's gotta happen sooner or later.
2: Yes. Sooner or later.
0: It's like I always say, here today, gone tomorrow.
1: I never heard it so well put.
0: Oh, drop dead.
1: Dad, dry up. Let's go, Tucky.

0: mountainside down to a cape that jutted into the Pacific like a gnarled finger of doom. Far away, we saw a village. We headed toward it through the sunless gorge. At the far end was a thatched hut.
1: It looks like it's empty.
0: As any fool could see.
2: You wait here. I come back soon with head man. He speak English good.
1: You gonna stay here with me, Tabori?
0: No, Lacey. I just want one good look at your big men and beautiful women in their native habitat. Then I'm off for Okinawa.
1: You still want proof, huh?
0: Yeah. There's something strange about this place. I want to know what it is.
1: It's not strange. It's just different, like I said.
0: You're all fouled up in a dream, Lacey. I'm not sure what it's all about, but I gotta find out. It'll drive me crazy the rest of my life.
1: You mean crazy like me?
0: I didn't say that.
1: Since we left Okinawa, you've been giving me a bad time.
0: It was mutual.
1: Now you call me crazy.
0: I know what I said.
1: I know what you think. And I know what you'll do. Once you get back to Okinawa, you'll tell the MPs I went over the hill. You'll tell them where I am. And they'll come after me.
0: You are crazy.
1: I'm just crazy enough to make sure you keep your trap shut. You remember, Tabori, I said I'd be around to spit in your grave?
0: Hey, Lacey, stop kidding around with that rifle.
1: I ain't kidding. I'm gonna kill you.
0: No question about it, he wasn't kidding. He slid back the bolt of his rifle and it sprang forward, a cartridge in the chamber.
1: I'm gonna kill you, Tabori. But first you're gonna see I was right. I want to see the expression on that smart-aleck face of yours when you admit it. And then I'm gonna kill you. Now get back in that corner. And keep your mouth shut. You the head man?
3: I suppose you could call me that.
2: His name Hiroshi.
3: What can I do for you?
1: Well, I want to stay here. With Taki.
3: I'm afraid you can't.
1: Well, I'll work my way, you know that.
3: That is not the point. You cannot...
1: Look, I don't want no arguments out of you.
3: You cannot stay.
1: But why can't I?
3: She is a leper.
4: But she's so beautiful.
3: I know, son. But in 3 years...

0: I'm sorry, Ducky.
1: So am I. I try to tell you, but I not know how. And then I could not, even if I want to. I wanted to rest one more hour, one more minute.
2: They stood there facing each other, the tall Marine and the girl with the ivory skin with the flower still in her hand, the flower already beginning to wilt.
1: Goodbye, Resti.
0: Goodbye.
1: Thank you for the flower.
0: That's all right.
1: I never forget you.
0: I won't forget either. It was like a dream come true. For a while it was.
1: Goodbye.
2: Hiroshi, what's this all about?
3: It is quite simple. Two nights ago, the Japanese came to the leper colony. They took more than half my patients to Okinawa, headed toward the American lines.
2: But why?
3: To disrupt your advance. There was no chance of contagion, but, well, my patients aren't all as lovely as Taki.
2: I see. Schrecklichkeit.
3: Exactly. A weapon of terror.
0: Tabori?
2: Yeah, Lacey.
0: I guess we better move out, huh? Are you ready, pal?
2: Yeah. Long road back to Okinawa.
0: For me, the road back is longer than that.

Under the direction of Norman MacDonald, Escape has brought you The Island by Millard Kaufman, starring Harry Bartell and Bill Conrad, with Michael Ann Barrett and Edgar Berrier. The special music for Escape is composed and conducted by Leith Stevens.

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He's coming up next on most of these same CBS stations. Yours truly, Johnny Dollar. 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Roy Rowan speaking. 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

0: rain. Drenching, blinding, chilling rain. It beats on the windows, creeps under the doors, and hisses as it finds its way down the chimney and falls on the logs that blaze in the great fireplace in the hall of the castle of Metzingerstein. Two vassals of Rudolf, Baron Metzingerstein, are standing with their backs to the roaring fire.
1: The doctor's taking a long time, Lucas.
2: Well, there's nothing that he can do. He might as well go home. Merely a case of waiting until the old Baron dies.
1: I suppose so. Oh, what time is it?
2: Past midnight. I wish the Baron would hurry.
1: All his life he's taking his time. Why should he hurry with his dying? Just so we can get to bed?
2: Yes. Being a Metzingerstein, he'll hold out just as long as he can. It'll be a big funeral, I suppose. That'll make a lot of extra work.
1: Yes, and flowers all over the place. And people trampling mud everywhere.
2: Yes.
1: You suppose the Count von Liffitzing will come to pay his respects?
2: Oh, not he. He'll sit over there in his castle and gloat when he sees old Baron Rudolf carried out feet first.
1: Well, I don't know as I should blame him for that. Although he shouldn't gloat too much. The Lipitzing is an old man, too, and it won't be long before he'll be leading a funeral procession out of his own door.
2: I wonder why they hate each other so.
1: Oh, for the same reason that their fathers hated each other, and their fathers' fathers before them.
2: And why was that?
1: I doubt if even the Baron or the Count could tell you. It's a feud that's so old that no one remembers when it started or what caused it. Some say that old tapestry up there pictures the scene of the beginning of the feud. It's very lifelike, isn't it?
2: Who's the fellow with the sword?
1: Oh, one of our Baron Metzingerstein's ancestors.
2: And the murdered man on the ground?
1: Someone from the house of the Liffitzing.
2: That's a fine horse. Yes, that needlewoman certainly knew her business. Looks as if it could step right off that cloth. See how his nostrils are dilated. That wild look in his eyes.
1: Yeah, it's a fine piece of work, all right.
2: Listen. You hear the bell?
1: No.
2: Well, I guess I was mistaken. I thought it might be young Frederick who'll be our new master tomorrow.
1: If the old man dies tonight.
2: Well, he'll die, all right. When he gets around to it. Then with all the others, we'll gather around his son and call... The Baron Rudolf is dead. Long live the Baron Frederick von Metzingerstein.
1: 28 years old. That's pretty young to be a baron.
2: Yes. Where is he? Weeping mock tears in the old man's bed?
1: No, not young Frederick. He's holding a little celebration in his chambers. Ludwig's been carrying wine and spirits up there all evening.
2: He'd better not get too loud. If his father hears them, he'll rise from his deathbed and live just for spite.
3: A half hour after midnight. Now, the Baron can't last much longer, surely.
2: No. I wonder what his son Frederick is thinking of.
3: Why do you wonder that?
2: Oh, no reason, really. Just curiosity. But what does a man like Frederick think and say while his father keeps a watch for a visit from death?
3: Only the devil could tell you what young Frederick is thinking.
4: Here's to the new Baron von Metzingerstein. The young Baron von
5: May he have health, wealth, and girls galore.
6: Well, wine and wenches. That is a better word. That's my toast, Baron Frederick.
7: You anticipate, gentlemen. I'm not a baron yet. Oh, my father always was a miserly man and demanded every penny that was owed him. Now, in death, he demands that life pay him every minute and every second that life owes him.
8: Perhaps he'd hurry with his collecting if we sang him a bit of a song.
7: You don't know the old man like I do. If he were down to his last gasp and rant and rave.
9: Well, after all, a man dies but once.
8: We won't disturb him as long as he doesn't disturb us.
5: When will the funeral be, Frederick?
7: As soon as possible. Is there any more wine?
6: A little.
7: Ring the bell for Ludwig. I'll have him bring up some more from the cellar.
8: Look at that rain come down. It's running over those windows like a river.
5: Yes.
8: Black as pitch. Except for that one spot of light from the window of Count Berlitz's castle.
6: Ah, he's up late. I wonder why.
7: You probably heard that my father was dying. And like us, he's celebrating.
6: They hate each other, don't they?
7: Yes, it's one of those things that has been passed down from generation to generation. But I can tell you one thing, gentlemen. Our family, the Metzingersteins, have always had the best of it.
8: Like that scene in the tapestry down in the Great Hall?
7: Yes, exactly. That tapestry was made by a Berlitzing, you know.
8: Made by a Berlitzing? Well, how did your family get it?
7: Oh, we simply took it. One of my ancestors raided the Berlitzing castle, and that was part of the loot. There's supposed to be a curse that goes with it.
6: A curse? Oh, how quaint.
7: Yes. You see, it was made to hang in the hall of the Berlitzing to remind them of the injustices they had suffered at our hands. And it was stolen, so the story goes. The old housekeeper, who was reputed to be a witch, said that that tapestry would cause the fall of the house of Metzingerstein.
6: Well, how long ago was that?
7: About 200 years.
8: It must be a slow-working curse.
3: She wasn't a witch. He was just a mistake.
6: The present count's daughter is a little witch, and no mistake. One glance from those blue eyes of hers, and I'd follow her like a dog. She's a beauty, all right. I've seen even Frederick here turn around and look when she passes by in her carriage.
8: What's her name?
3: Marietje.
6: She's pretty. What a little armful she'd make.
8: Don't you think so, Frederick?
7: Yes, in fact, I've been thinking a great deal about it.
8: Oh, it's a shame that your family and hers are such bitter enemies.
7: Shouldn't one love one's enemy? Besides, if I really wanted her, why shouldn't I take her? Just as that ancestor of mine took the tapestry.
8: An excellent idea, Frederick. To the victor belongs the spoil.
6: Yeah. Spoken like a true son of your father.
7: Well, we'll have to see what can be done about Maurice.
6: Your father will turn over in his new coffin. If he learns that you are bestowing your attentions, no matter how unwelcome, on a daughter of the Berlifting.
7: You're right, my dear fellow. Entirely right. Therefore, you must remind me to have them put a few extra spikes in the lid.
6: That's right.
7: What time is it?
8: 1 o'clock. It just struck the hour.
7: And still the old man hasn't given up the ghost. What do you suppose he's thinking about as he lies there?
3: Well, while he's thinking, we're drinking.
6: Yeah, but what do you care what he thinks?
7: I don't. Still, it would be interesting to know what a man thinks about when he knows his next visitor will be the Undertaker.

0: What time is it, Doctor?
1: The clock struck one a few moments ago, Baron Metzingerstein.
0: How the hours fly. How the years fly, for that matter. Oh.
1: What's the matter? Are you in pain again?
0: It doesn't matter.
1: If you'd only take that drink I mixed for you, you'd not feel it.
0: Yes. But then I'd go to sleep. And while I was sleeping, I'd die. Oh, no, Doctor. The Metzingensteins have always gone into everything with their eyes open. I have no exception with my dying.
1: But why endure pain when it isn't necessary, Baron?
0: Life is nothing but a series of pains, Doctor. Mental and physical. We are eternally hurting people. And they in turn hurt us. Is there any wine in that bottle?
1: A little. You shouldn't have wine.
0: Then why shouldn't I? If without the wine I die 5 minutes after the hour, or with the wine I die 5 minutes before the hour, what difference does it make? Death will be just as complete and as permanent at either time. Give me the wine.
1: Very well. I wonder where your son is keeping himself. Wouldn't you like to have him here?
0: Frederick? Don't bother yourself about him. He's carousing somewhere in the palace with his graceless companions. Drinking, no doubt, to my speedy departure.
1: Perhaps you misjudge him.
0: Misjudge him? Misjudge Frederick? My dear doctor, if I thought the worst that I could think about my son, I would still be flattering him. Most fathers look upon their sons as a comfort to their old age. I have always considered Frederick a great discomfort.
1: Have you no love for him at all?
0: No. No more than he has for me.
1: But he's your own flesh and blood.
0: So is this arm of mine. But I have no particular affection for it. It's useful, yes. Just as my son is useful as a means of carrying on the Metzingerstein name and traditions.
1: It's a very cold-blooded way of looking at the matter, Baron.
0: We Metzingersteins were never much on tender emotion. If you don't believe me, just take a look at the face of our ancestor on the tapestry that hangs in the great hall.
1: I never look at the tapestry if I can help it.
0: Afraid?
1: It's that horse.
0: You have noticed it too, eh?
1: Years ago, I discovered that the eyes follow one. As if the animal lived and breathed. I cannot remember the face of your ancestor. But even tonight, when I passed through the great hall, I could feel the eyes of the horse watching me. It seemed to me that the mighty beast was champing at his bit, pawing the ground. As if he were waiting for a rider, waiting to be off.
0: Perhaps he was waiting to carry my soul to hell.
1: I would have gotten rid of the thing years ago.
0: I like the tapestry because it represents a power I hold over my enemy. A little more wine, please. This business of dying is rather dry work. Don't die until you have to, Doctor.
1: I won't, I promise you. Here you are.
0: Thank you. I see there is still a light across the way. The Count Bernitzing must still be up. Waiting, no doubt, for the joyful news of my death.
1: Why think about that, Baron?
0: Why not think about it? It's true. He and Marichin, that pretty daughter of his, are probably sitting up to toast my departing spirit with joyful cups.
1: Why spoil your last hours with such ideas?
0: It doesn't spoil them, I assure you. In fact, I rather relish the thought that I'm so cordially hated. I also glory in the thought of dying at this ungodly hour. By delaying my passing, I have cheated the Count Berlifitz Singh in his Mauritius out of several hours' sleep.
1: I wish you wouldn't talk that way, Baron Metzingerstein.
0: When one hasn't much more to say, one is entitled to say anything one likes. It would be interesting to know what the Count and his daughter are thinking about as they watch the light in my window, waiting for me and the light to be extinguished. Yes, Doctor, it would be very interesting indeed to know what the Count of Lippert Singh and Marichin are thinking.
2: The light still burns in Baron Metzingerstein's window.
0: Aye, old reprobate. He still lives.
2: Why don't you go to bed, Father?
0: Oh, why go to bed? There's more pleasant thing to do. This is a night to celebrate. Baron Metzingerstein is dying.
2: I wish you wouldn't say such things, Father. It doesn't sound like you. You've always been so kind and gentle and considerate.
0: That was because I kept my mind off the Metzingersteins.
2: Isn't it about time that that old feud was forgotten?
0: It will never be forgotten. As long as there is one living Metzingerstein and one living Berlifitzing. If I had only had a son.
2: I know you were disappointed when I was born.
0: Disappointed? Yes, but very glad too, Marichen. I would not give you up for all the sons in the world. But I'm an old man. Soon I too will lie in my bed like the Baron Metzingerstein and wait for death. And you'll be left alone.
2: Oh, Father.
0: Oh, do not be distressed, my dear. Death comes to all of us, whether we are beloved Singhs or Metzingersteins. All we can hope is that the expected doesn't come too unexpectedly. Oh, I love you, Marichen. And because I love you, I wish I had a son.
2: But why?
0: When the Baron dies tonight, he will leave someone to take his place. Yes, and young Frederick will fill that place well. He is hard and as brutal as his father was in his younger days. Yes, and his forefathers were before him. He might be the reincarnation of the Metzingerstein, embroidered on that tapestry that hangs in the great hall of the palace.
2: I've never seen it.
0: I've only seen it once. The one time that I was in the Metzingerstein palace, on a mission for the Emperor.
2: My old nurse used to tell me a story about that tapestry. She said there was a curse on it.
0: A very feeble curse, I'm afraid. Right is ever on the side of might. And that is why, my dear Marichen, I wish that I had a brother. A brother who was strong enough and daring enough to cope with young Frederick.
2: I wonder if he feels badly about his father's death.
0: Not he. Look at his apartments in the other wing of the Metzingerstein Palace. They're lit from one end to the other. He's having a celebration, no doubt, and he's waiting as impatiently as I am to hear that the Baron is dead.
2: It must be terrible to die and to know that everyone is glad that you're dying. Your son, your neighbors.
0: Yes, and even the servants that he has fed and clothed. The vassals who have cringed and trembled when he spoke.
2: In all his palace, there's not one to mourn him.
3: Time is it, Lucas?
4: It's going on, too. Clock struck 1:30 just a bit ago.
3: Oh, I'm tired. And the Baron has no consideration for anyone to die as late as this. Perhaps he's changed his mind and has decided to live.
4: Don't be a killjoy, Hugo. Look on the bright side of things. Perhaps he's giving up the ghost at this exact moment.
3: Oh, no such luck.
4: Well, it doesn't cost anything to be cheerful. Listen.
3: What?
4: Well, I heard someone at the top of the stairs. Yes, they're coming down.
3: Oh, it's probably Ludwig coming after more wine.
4: No, I don't think so. I know his step.
5: Look.
4: What?
5: Look!
4: What?
5: That horse on the tapestry.
4: What about him?
5: I could swear that he winked his eyes and lifted his head, Lucas.
4: It was the draft on the door, you fool. It blew the cloth and made the candle flicker. The door. doctor who's coming down.
5: But I take an oath on it, Lucas. That horse moves.
4: Quiet, you idiot. Good evening, doctor. Or rather, good morning. How is the Baron?
1: The Baron? The Baron passed away about 10 minutes ago.
4: The Baron is dead?
1: The Baron, Rudolf von Matzingerstein, is dead.
3: I suppose I'd better break the news to young Frederick.
1: I would imagine from the sound of merriment upstairs that his son Frederick has already heard the glad tidings. Ludwig must have gone downstairs and told the other servants, for they too seem very happy. You and Lucas undoubtedly will want to join them, Hugo. Go down, toast the passing of Baron Rudolf. You'd better be merry while you can, for now you belong to the Baron Frederick von Matzingerstein.

0: to be 100, I shall never be bothered with even a headache.
1: Oh, I bet you have a headache tomorrow.
2: Yes,
1: you've drunk enough wine for a dozen men.
0: Why shouldn't I? Why shouldn't I say? Does a man's father die every day in the year? I'm drowning my grief. Besides, haven't I just come from his tomb? And isn't that tomb confoundedly damp? You think I want to run the chance of becoming rheumatic?
1: Oh, you're too romantic to become rheumatic.
0: Romantic. Now, there's an idea. The first sensible idea I've heard tonight. Where are the ladies?
3: My father's dead,
0: and I must have a feminine bosom to weep on.
3: Right. The girls are all asleep in their beds and dreaming, no doubt, of you.
0: Well, let's wake them up. I want them to tell him about my father, about how he died and made me baron.
1: The girls know all about it. We've told them all.
0: Yes. I bet we didn't tell Marichin von Bellefissing. And she's the prettiest girl there is.
1: Oh, Marichin knows about it. Come on, let's have another.
2: Yes,
1: come
2: Marjorie.
0: She couldn't know about it, because I haven't told her. Come on, let's go over and get her and bring her here.
1: You can't do that, Frederick.
4: Why can't I?
0: Didn't one of my ancestors go into the Beneficent Castle and take that tapestry up there?
3: Yes, but that was a long time ago. You can't do those things nowadays. The emperor would raise the many devils.
4: Right. But supposing the emperor never knew about it? Supposing no one ever knew about it?
5: What do you mean?
4: What time is it?
5: 2:00. Black as the inside of your father's tomb.
4: Excellent.
1: Excellent for what?
4: Marichin's asleep, I imagine.
1: Yes.
4: And also the Count Bellefissing?
1: Yes. Of course. Yes.
4: Supposing their stable should catch on fire, don't you suppose that Marichin and her father would leave their beds and come down to the courtyard?
1: But their stable isn't on fire.
4: No, but it could be.
0: That's right, it could.
4: The Count has some fine horses in that stable. Suppose in the excitement of saving them, Marichin should disappear.
1: You mean someone would abduct the little lady?
4: Exactly. Oh. They would search everywhere for her. Of course, but who would think of looking for her in the palace of Metzingerstein?
3: But no one will. Come, let's have another drink. And then,
1: well, a fire is a fascinating thing. Gentlemen, I don't think that any of us would like to miss it.
6: Marichin! Why have you brought me here?
0: Why, I rescued you from the fire.
6: Rescued me?
0: Of course.
6: Please let me go to my father. I don't believe you rescued me. I think you set fire to the stables just to abduct me.
0: No. You must stay and help me celebrate.
6: You seem to forget, Baron, that your father's just died.
0: Oh, no. That is why we must celebrate. And besides, I hate to drink alone.
6: You seem to do it very well.
0: Practice, my dear Marichin, practice. Has anyone told you how very pretty you are?
6: Aren't you ashamed, Baron, drunk while your father lies dead a floor above you? Well, how long are you going to keep me here, Baron Frederick?
0: Who knows? Perhaps as long as we've kept your tapestry that hangs on that wall. It's a nice piece of work. Did your father ever tell you the story about it? This man with the sword is my ancestor. The one on the ground is yours. And this horse... You devil. What have you been doing to this tapestry?
6: Why, I haven't touched it.
0: You lie. You cut out the figure of the horse.
6: I tell you, I didn't.
0: Why did you do it? Why did you cut that house out of the tapestry?
6: How could I cut it out? Why, you've never left my side.
0: Don't lie to me. Tell me why you did it, or I'll choke the words out of your white little throat.
6: How could I do it? I didn't have time. Why, to cut it as perfectly as that's been cut would take hours.
0: Answer me. Why did you do it?
6: I didn't do it.
0: You are a witch.
6: No, I didn't do it, I tell you.
0: And who did?
6: I don't know, I tell you.
7: Baron Frederick.
0: What do you want, Hugo? How dare you come in here unless I call you?
7: I'm sorry, sir, but something's happened.
0: Well, what is it?
7: The Count Bellefitzing is dead.
6: Oh!
7: Yes. They were searching for his daughter. She disappeared while the stable was burning.
0: Well?
7: The Count saw a bit of white cloth in the burning building, and he thought it was her dress. He rushed in, and the roof fell.
6: You killed him. You killed my father, Baron Frederick.
0: Keep quiet, you little fool.
6: It was your fault that he went to his death searching for me.
0: How could I know that it would turn out like this?
6: Oh, Then it was you that set the stable on fire.
0: Oh, that's a lie.
6: The truth is written on your face, Baron Frederick. And how else did you happen to be on our estate in the early hours of the morning?
0: I saw the flames, and I came to see if I could be of assistance.
6: Assistance? And I suppose it was your regard for my safety that prompted you to bring me here by force.
0: Where are you going? You'll not leave this room.
6: Very well, Baron Frederick. You spoke of the curse that went with the tapestry that hangs on your wall.
0: Yes. Are you trying to frighten me with such rot?
6: I can prophesy, Baron Frederick. I can look into the future and tell you that the palace of Metzingerstein, yes, and you, will be destroyed.
0: Really? Perhaps you can tell me how.
6: In this manner.
0: Put down that lamp.
6: That tapestry is hung there for 200 years. It's as dry as tinder.
0: Put down that lamp.
6: Flames will leap from those draperies to the hangings, from the hangings to the beams, from the beams to the whole palace of Metzingerstein. You suppose that my prophecy would come true if I should throw this lamp?
0: Put down that lamp!
6: I know, Baron!
2: Our work is useless, Frederick. The palace is ablaze from one end to the other. How did it happen?
0: It was an accident. The lamp was overturned.
2: Where's the girl, Marisha?
0: In there.
2: Didn't you try to save her?
0: The burning oil from the lamp flew everywhere. Hugo and I barely got out with our lives. Our clothing was ablaze.
2: That's a horrible death.
0: Yes.
7: Baron Frederick! Baron Frederick!
0: Yes, what is it?
7: Look, here by the gate.
0: What are you talking about?
7: It's a horse, bridled and saddled.
0: Well, what of that?
7: Where did it come from?
0: It was probably frightened by the flames that escaped from our stable.
7: A horse of this size never occupied one of our stalls. It's a mammoth beast. And its eyes stare at one like the eyes of that horse in the tapestry that hung in the great hall.
0: Perhaps what?
7: Perhaps it's the same animal come to life.
0: Don't be a superstitious fool. How could it be? That horse was nothing but thread. And this one is made of flesh. Go back to your fire, you fool. It must be a horse that escaped from the burning stable. I'll ride him over to the castle of Philippating. We will stay there this night. Come, Lucas. Let's get the horse.
7: But Baron, we can't do that.
0: What is there to stop us?
7: Baron, don't set foot in that stirrup. I implore you.
0: And why not? It fits my foot.
7: I tell you that that horse is not a real horse.
0: Keep your peasant superstitions to yourself. I haven't the time nor the patience to listen to them.
7: You're going to your death.
0: Get away or I'll ride you down. Get my friends and follow me to the castle. Tell them that drinks are waiting for them. I'll lead the way.
7: Baron Frederick, come back. Come back before it's too late.
8: Where's he going?
7: What's his hurry?
8: He started off down the road like an arrow.
9: On the horse. He seemed to fly instead of run.
8: See? He's turned about and is coming back. He's running away. Frederick's pulling out a bit like a madman.
10: He's the bridle. Stop him.
9: He's headed for the burning palace.
8: He's the bridle. Stop him and take a ride. Jump for it.
9: Jump. Jump.
8: Jump. Jump. Jump. You clumsy lout. You missed.
7: No. I didn't miss. My hand reached where the bridle seemed to be. But it touched nothing but thin air.
8: The horse is racing up the stairs to the burning palace.
9: Jump!
8: Stop, Frederick! Stop!
9: Oh, I can't bear to look. What has happened?
8: Both disappeared into the flames.
7: Look. Look.
8: Where? What?
7: There. Over the roof of the palace.
8: It's nothing but a great cloud of black smoke.
7: Yes. But see, it takes the shape of a giant horse.
8: A horse?
7: Yes. The horse of the tapestry. Tapestry that carries a curse. It has come true at last. Tonight is the end of the house of Metzingerstein.

Columbia Workshop has presented a radio adaptation of Edgar Allan Poe's famous short story, Mitzingerstein. Charles Tazewell dramatized it for radio, Irving Reese directed. Ladies and gentlemen, this is Kenneth Roberts speaking, and on behalf of the workshop staff, I should like to express our regret at the fact that Irving Reese, who has been producer and director of the workshop series since its inception, concludes his services with this broadcast to accept a new assignment as writer-director for Paramount Pictures Corporation. We are all happy to wish him every success. Next week, Mr. William N. Robeson, who for many years has been one of radio's leading dramatic directors and who has produced several outstanding workshop productions, will direct the workshop program and those thereafter. This is the Columbia Broadcasting System.

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Tonight, the Screen Directors Playhouse is pleased to present a study in dramatic conflict. 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

Today, with the country rising to meet the challenge of possible aggression, your Red Cross has been asked to undertake grave defense responsibilities in addition to its normal services. 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And the album of selections from Gershwin's Porgy and Bess with Reza Stevens and Robert Merrill.

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0: In bold type, the headline read, Racket Leader, Public Enemy Number 2, Slain. Beneath, in subtitle, it continued, Body Found in Home of Missing Socialite, Mrs. Lorna Hanson Forbes. Police fear Texas oil heiress, victim of crime syndicate. Why was she missing? Why was she dead? Or was she alive? Alan Fowler of the Times searched half over America and found his story in a ramshackle, disheveled house in Oil City.
1: Just who are you, Mrs. Forbes?
2: Who am I? What do you mean?
1: Well, you're listed as a Texas oil heiress, daughter of John Hanson. Now, there is no such animal as John Hanson. As for the Forbes label, you're supposed to be the widow of Robert Forbes, Wyoming oil magnate. Would you care to read the vital statistics?
2: Don't bother. I know. There never was a Robert Forbes.
1: Uh-huh. Then who are you?
2: I'm so tired, Mr. Fowler. Very tired. Tired of running away.
1: Why are you running? What is your connection with the crime syndicate?
2: I'm going for a ride, Mr. Fowler. A one-way ride.
1: Huh?
2: Don't look so startled. Sure, I'm frightened. I've been out of my mind for days with fear. Maybe I've got it coming. Maybe I haven't, but all I know is I can't stand the waiting and I can't keep running.
1: Why don't you start from the beginning?
2: The beginning. It was right here in this broken-down house with a derrick in the backyard and smelly grease pots in the front. 2 years ago, we buried my 5-year-old son, Tommy. And there was nothing to hold me here any longer. I was sick of being poor and sick of the man I called my husband. So I packed and went to New York. I was pretty naive when I got a job as a model in a wholesale dress house and discovered that my major duty was to entertain out-of-town buyers at night. One night, Sandra, another model, and myself were returning from a date, my first.
3: Enjoy yourself, Ethel, honey.
2: I feel like something that was on a sale in a bargain basement. I'm one big bruise from here to here.
3: So they wrestle with you a little. It's no worse than the subway. Hey, you got to stop being antisocial. This living by yourself, that's for channel swimmers. You're having a great time, and at retail prices. Here's
2: $20. $20? What's this for?
3: Your cut. Whenever we steer a couple of the buyers into Grady's back room to shoot dice, he gives us a bonus. We split 50-50. It helps, don't it? Hey, how about us working as a team?
2: No, thanks. I'd better learn one job at a time.
3: But it's all the same job. It's still modeling, only it pays better at night. Look, hon, don't kick opportunity in the teeth. What else have you got to sell but a face and a figure?
2: I didn't come to New York to be a tramp.
3: Neither did you come to New York to live in that crummy rooming house. Is that what you're looking forward to?
2: Well, no.
3: Then cut out your beefing and cooperate.

0: Great racket, this modeling business, Sandra. Here's your 20 from last night.
1: What are you giving me?
0: Your cut, the two suckers from Nebraska.
1: What did you do, shave it off with a razor?
0: I did what you did. I split it down the middle.
1: Don't hand me that. I saw Grady slip you 100. Since when is 20 right down the middle?
0: Since I began using your arithmetic book. Look, the first night we started, you gave me 20. I found out from Grady it should have been 50. This just straightens out the bookkeeping.
1: It does more than that, honey. It closes the books. I'm getting myself a new partner.
0: And I'm heading for the showroom. Oh, while you're getting a new partner, you better get yourself a couple of other new items, if you will excuse the expression.
1: Why, you...
2: Oh, miss, would you be kind enough to bring me a cup of water from the cooler?
0: Sure. Here you are, Mr.,
2: Martin Blackford. Oh, what a headache I've got.
0: Oh, sorry. I'm Ethel Whitehead. I work here as a model.
2: Huh?
0: Hey, what are you doing here with these books?
2: I'm a CPA.
0: What's that?
2: Certified public accountant.
0: Say, that's pretty big stuff.
2: Yes, I'm with Tuttle and Wagner, tax consultants. We take care of your auditing.
0: My what?
2: Your books and records. I mean, the firms.
0: Oh, yeah, I see. How come I never saw you here before?
2: Well, I only come over about once a month, usually on a Saturday afternoon.
0: I'm usually off then. So there you are. It must have been fate.
2: What?
0: F-A-T-E. Certified public fate.
2: Oh. Well, I'm afraid I must really get back to work.
0: What if you don't?
2: Well, Secretary of the Treasury won't like it. Neither will Mr. Talbot. It's my job to keep them both happy.
0: And you do that with nothing but this pencil?
2: Well, it takes a little brain, too.
0: I'll bet. How much of that is it going to take today?
2: Oh, I'll be here till around 9, 10 o'clock.
0: Oh, when do you eat?
2: Whenever I finish.
0: Now, that's what's giving you those headaches. You're skipping too many meals. You're just kidding yourself. Keep on doing it, and pretty soon you can't work. Your company goes to pot, and then where are you? You're dead.
2: I never thought of it in quite that way.
0: Well, see you later.
1: Too bad you won't see you at Grady's tonight, Angel.
0: You'll see me all right, with the big money bags. A CPA.
1: Hmm?
0: Certified public accountant to you, dearie.

0: Reading the menu spoils my appetite, George. Just bring me the squab with wild rice, asparagus with hollandaise, a small mixed green salad with a touch of garlic, cherries jubilee, and a double martini. What are you having, Martin?
1: Huh? Oh, I'll have a chicken salad sandwich and a cup of coffee.
0: But I thought you said you were hungry.
1: I'm afraid reading this menu sort of spoiled my appetite.
0: Are you sick or something?
1: No, just a bit embarrassed. Afraid I'm short of funds.
0: Oh, that's all right. They'll take your check.
1: I don't think you quite understand, Miss Whitehead. How much do you think an accountant earns?
0: Well, I took it for granted that a man who... Well, the Treasury Department. Well, I assume that at least you made something
1: less than that. Here's an item on the menu that's half a day's salary. I make exactly $60 a week.
0: Well, of all the crummy deals...
1: Oh, not really. Salary isn't everything, you know. Oh, they're a very nice firm.
0: Are you on the level?
1: Oh, don't worry. I'll manage all right. I like chicken salad sandwiches.
0: Don't be silly. Nobody likes chicken salad sandwiches. All that education, Brain, and for what? 60 lousy bucks a week.
1: You'd be surprised what my mother could do with it.
0: You support a mother, too?
1: Oh, she's quite a manager.
0: She'd have to be a magician. Well, you could make more than that bouncing drunks out of here.
2: Well, I see you made it.
3: Oh, who's this gentleman? I thought I knew most of our out-of-town buyers.
0: Out-of-town buyers. Oh, boy. The boys in Washington will love that, won't they, Martin? Mr. Blackford happens to be a tax consultant associated with the Treasury Department.
1: Tuttle and Wagner, really.
0: So many connections, I just can't keep them straight.
3: Oh, well, Mr. Blackford, in case I ever have any tax problems, I'll know who to call.
0: That's fine. He'll send over his office boy to add up your tips.
2: A great sense of humor. She used to sell more cigarettes that way.
4: Hello, folks.
0: Why, Grady, I'd like you to meet Mr. Blackford. He's connected with the Treasury.
4: And how are you, sir?
1: I'm afraid Miss Whitehead's a little confused. My only contact with the Treasury Department's when I make a mistake.
4: You make many of them?
0: Certainly not. That's what the clients pay for. He's a CPA.
4: Oh, well, whatever he is, any friend of yours is a friend of mine.
0: That means certified public accountant.
4: Yeah, sure, CPA, I know. After you finish your dinner, you and Mr. Blackford might like to drop into the black room for
0: a while. No. He couldn't possibly. He's right in the middle of a terrific problem. He barely has time for a sandwich.
4: Well, it's just a friendly little game.
0: Grady, he's got to rush right back. I keep telling him what's the point of having a brain from here to here and making a bundle of money this high if you can't take time off from starving.
4: Well, that's too bad. Say, Mr. Blackford, I don't suppose you could stop by my office on your way out for just a second.
0: What about?
4: Well, just a personal problem. I made one of those little mistakes with the Treasury myself. This morning they contacted me personal. Mr. Blackford, I certainly would appreciate a little professional advice if you could spare it.
0: I think we could possibly squeeze in the time. Huh, Marty?
1: Well, I don't know why not. After all, friends of yours are friends of mine.

0: Let's take time out for a message from Bing Crosby and Bob Hope.
1: Say, Bing, you got a minute?
2: Oh, sure, Bob. I got all the time in the world.
3: Don't tell me you own that, too.
2: Oh, never mind that stuff. Get to work, will you?
3: Okay. Folks, better-tasting Chesterfield is the only cigarette that combines for you mildness with no unpleasant aftertaste. And you can prove that yourself. Just make our mildness test. Buy Chesterfields, then open them and enjoy that milder, mellow aroma. Now light one up, and you'll know Chesterfield's milder because it smokes milder. And Chesterfield leaves no unpleasant aftertaste. That fact has been confirmed by the country's first and only cigarette taste panel.
2: Yes, mildness and no unpleasant aftertaste are what you and I and every smoker wants.
3: Hurry up, Dad. Here comes the music.

0: Have you got a cigarette, Mr. Fowler?
1: Yeah, sure. Here.
0: Thank you.
1: Well, continue with your story, Mrs. Forbes.
0: My story. The small town girl who wanted to make good in the big city. The small town girl who was only interested in big fish. Well, when Marty finished looking over Grady's books, the next thing that happened was that the meal was on the house and he'd been offered a job as accountant for Grady. Then we were walking home. You're a genius, Marty. $100 extra a week. Your chicken salad days are over. And this isn't the only job waiting for us. Grady has plenty of friends. And I'll bet they got tax problems sticking out all over them.
2: Well, I certainly appreciate what you've done for me, Miss Whitehead, but...
0: First thing you do is to learn to call me Ethel.
2: Yes, I'd like to, Ethel.
0: Now, go ahead. You appreciate it, but what?
2: Well, I'm not really sure I should accept the job. Tuttle and Wagner might not approve of it.
0: Why not? It's on your own time. What you do a few nights a week is your business, isn't it?
2: Yes, but I feel I owe them at least an explanation.
0: All you owe them is what they pay you for. And for what they pay you, you could take a few days off.
2: Well, I know it isn't much, but...
0: Did they ever tell you not to take an outside job?
2: No, but...
0: All right, then you be snooty, too. Don't tell them.
2: All right. I'll take it on one condition, and that's that you share it with me. The fee, I mean.
0: Well, I wouldn't think of it. You mean like a percentage?
2: Why not? I guess you could use the money as well as I can. I wouldn't feel right otherwise.
0: Well, I wouldn't want you to do anything you thought was wrong.
2: Good, then it's settled. After all, you're responsible for this whole thing, Ethel. I wouldn't have had the nerve.
0: You don't need it, Marty. I got enough for both of us.

0: Hi, Marty. I thought you were working tonight.
1: I am, but even night workers have to eat.
0: Now you're getting smart.
1: I was hoping I could have dinner with you.
0: Oh, I can't. I have a date.
1: Out-of-town buyer?
0: Yeah. What about tomorrow night?
1: Tomorrow night I'm busy. Grady has a new account for me.
0: Another one? That's wonderful. That makes four of them. If you're not careful, Marty, you're going to wind up a rich man.
1: Just makes it tougher to see you.
0: I wish you'd called earlier.
1: I didn't know earlier.
0: Here, zip me up, will you?
1: Oh, yes, sure. I was working, and all at once I just felt I had to see you. Couldn't you break that date tonight?
0: I'd love to, Marty, but it's impossible. He's a big chain store buyer, one of our most important customers.
1: But it's been such a long time.
0: Well, if it isn't my old friend Grady.
2: Hello, Ethel.
0: Sorry, I'm going to have to rush out on you.
2: Oh, this isn't a social call. I just came to pick up Marty. We're going to a meeting.
1: But I'm due back in Malloy's tonight.
2: Malloy will be there, too.
0: What kind of meeting?
2: Business, big business. Like an invitation to the White House from the Prexy himself. Coming, Marty?
0: Sure, he's coming. Hey, Marty, if you'd like, I'll come with you.
2: Oh, wait a minute, Ethel. George didn't tell me to bring you.
0: This George? Did he tell you not to bring me?
2: Why should he? He doesn't even know you're alive.
0: All right, let's prove to him I am.
1: But what about your date?
0: Where your interests are concerned, Marty, my date can go to the movies.
1: Thanks, Ethel.
2: Oh, but George wants to see Marty, not you.
0: All right, we'll leave it up to Marty. If he wants me, I'll come. If not...
1: I'd like to have her along, Grady.

0: Oh, the White House should look like this. What's George president of? A diamond mine?
1: That statue over here, Ethel, is an Etruscan.
0: A what?
2: An Etruscan refers to an early art period. Etruria was an ancient country with a highly developed civilization located in what is now known as Italy.
1: This is Marty Blackford, George Castleman.
2: I've heard a great deal about you, Mr. Blackford.
3: I hope it's been favorable.
2: If it weren't, you wouldn't be here.
1: And this is Miss Whitehead.
0: How do you do?
2: How do you do? I don't think I've heard anything about you, Miss Whitehead.
0: Oh?
1: Ethel's Marty's friend. He doesn't go anywhere without her.
2: I wonder if Marty's friend would release him long enough for a very short business session.
0: So long as it's short and he's in good company.
2: Grady, would you take Marty into the library and introduce him to the gentleman there?
1: Oh, sure, sure thing. Let's go, Marty.
2: Miss Whitehead, I must say I admire your choice of friends.
0: I like men with brains.
2: It's a quality that isn't offensive in women either. Can I get you a drink?
0: No, thanks.
2: I hope you'll be able to amuse yourself while Mr. Blackford and I are in the library.
0: I'll try to find something.
2: I wish I knew what to suggest.
0: You might invite me into the library.
2: There's one thing I never do in the presence of women. Discuss business.
0: That should leave you plenty of room for other interests.
2: I have no other interests. Even my wife understands that.

0: What happened? What happened in the library, Marty?
1: Oh, Mr. Castleman offered me a job. Secretary of the Treasury. Grady and the others are just little outposts in an empire. They have everything in the empire except a good accounting system.
0: And they want you to give it to them.
1: Yes. Castleman's going to open up a suite of offices with my name on the door. I'm going to run the whole show.
0: Oh, Marty, that's wonderful.
1: But it's more than just a bookkeeping office. It's a front. Front for the biggest wire service in the country.
0: I knew it. I knew you'd come through. Because you got brains. I knew it the first time I talked to you. Now Castleman knows it, too.
1: You haven't heard a word I said. It's to be a wire service for bookmaking, betting. Wires to every racetrack and sports arena in the country.
0: So what?
1: So what? It's illegal. It's against the law. As long as there's a wire service in the back and I know about it, I'm an accessory after the fact. They can throw you in the penitentiary for that.
0: What did you tell Castleman?
1: Nothing. He never gave me a chance. He just told me what I was going to do.
0: What are you going to do?
1: What do you think? I'm going to get out fast.
0: Are you crazy? You can't get out now. I won't let you.
1: You mean you want me to be like them, a criminal?
0: You bet I want you to be like them, smart. Look, nothing's going to happen to you. Castleman won't let it.
1: You don't understand, Ethel. This is a syndicate of organized crime. It's not just betting and gambling, but narcotics. Every kind of vice and corruption you can think of.
0: I don't want to think about it. And you don't have to think about it either. You'll be an accountant, just like you always have been.
1: There's such a thing as self-respect.
0: Self-respect? That's something you tell yourself you got when you got nothing else. Where's the self-respect in living on chicken salad sandwiches? In being afraid to blow your nose because Tuttle and Wagner don't like the noise?
1: At least it's decent.
0: And what good is that? Can you pay the rent with it? Can you live like George Castleman? Have a butler call you sir and light your fire?
1: Having a butler light a fire has never been one of my ambitions.
0: And what is your ambition? A hole in the wall stuffed with decency and self-respect? Look, Marty, the only thing that counts is the stuff you can take down to the bank. Oh, I know how you feel. You're a nice guy.

0: But it's not a nice guy's world. If you don't kick and punch and belt your way up, nobody's going to give you a lift. We've got to do it ourselves, because nobody cares about us, except us.
1: Ethel, you think it's right for me to take it?
0: I'm not saying it's right. I'm only saying if you don't, what happens? You go back to Tuttle and Wagner and wait for your pension. And I go back to waiting for the out-of-town buyers. And that new house for your mother, that goes on the waiting list, too. Is that what you want?
1: You know it isn't.
0: Then there's no other way. Not for us.
1: If I could only be sure it was for us.
0: What do you think I've been talking about? Kiss me, darling. Kiss me.

0: Come in, Miss Whitehead.
1: Thanks, Mr. Kesselman.
2: Grady told me Blackford didn't go anywhere without you. He didn't tell me that you went anywhere without Blackford.
1: Grady doesn't know as much as he thinks. I had a talk with Martin last night. The office idea's okay. He's agreed to come in.
2: Is there any question about it?
1: Yeah, a big question. Martin has an important position with a very old and reliable firm. He has a reputation to maintain. He'd be giving up quite a lot to come in with you.
2: Oh, really? Martin Blackford is 34 years old. He earns $60 a week at Tuttle and Wagner. He lives with his mother in a cheap suburb. He drives a broken-down jalopy. Until he was hired by Grady, he never owned more than 2 suits of clothes at one time.
1: Well, there are other things. The terms. And there's a little matter of protection.
2: Protection? From whom?
1: Well, from whoever you need protection from, or is running a bookie joint legal these days.
2: Miss Whitehead, I never initiate a project until I'm assured of the cooperation of the proper authorities. As for the terms, I think Mr. Blackford can safely leave those to me.
1: No, I didn't mean to give you a fast shuffle. It's just that, well, he hasn't had much experience at this kind of thing.
2: You seem a little new at it yourself. Sit down. Now, what did you really come to see me about?
1: Well,
2: excuse me while I open the window. What kind of perfume are you using?
1: Temptation.
2: Yes, I suppose it is in some quarters.
1: Let me tell you
2: now,
1: something.
2: Now, what were you going to say?
1: I was about to say it was a pleasure being associated with a gentleman. But I made a mistake. It's no pleasure and you're no gentleman. You enjoy making a person look like 2 cents, don't you? Well, get this straight. I don't like being made to look like 2 cents. Especially by somebody who was small change himself not so long ago.
2: Now, what do you mean by that?
1: I mean Joe Cavaney, who changed his name to George Castleman. You and your Etruscan flower pots. You and your sensitive nose. Since when did Joe Cavaney know anything about perfume? Since you were a loudmouthed hoodlum hijacking beer trucks in Jersey, running rum from Cuba, plugging guys for a $10 bill? I can find out things, too.
2: You didn't waste any time.
1: I don't have any time to waste. I'm leaving.
2: Oh, no, wait a minute. I made the mistake last night. I should have invited you into the library. I admire a woman with brains, but a woman with brains and spirit excites me. A woman like that reminds me of Joe Cavaney. What is it you want?
1: I want what Joe Cavaney wanted. And what George Castleman has.
2: I think you're quite capable of getting it, too. Must be a place in my organization for someone like you.
1: I already have a place in your organization.
2: I had in mind a somewhat more prominent place. Although there's quite a lot you'll have to learn.
1: I could learn it.
2: For example, lesson number one. It's an Etruscan vase, not a flower pot. Being able to own it is one thing. To appreciate it is another. Lesson number two. Cheap perfume is cheap perfume, no matter who tells you, Cavaney or Castleman. And lesson number three. Take that loud hat off your head. A well-dressed woman never wears anything that deflects a man's attention from her face. Now that I see it, it's a very pretty face.
1: Exactly what kind of place in your organization did you have in mind, Mr. Castleman?
2: It's too soon to judge. We'll have to see in which direction your capabilities lie.
1: You're asking for trouble, aren't you?
2: I never got anything yet worthwhile without trouble. Only don't take this kiss for anything more than it's worth.
1: It may be worth more than you think.

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By Chesterfield, the cigarette that has for you what every smoker wants, mildness plus no unpleasant aftertaste. And by the makers of Anacin, for fast relief from the pain of headache, neuritis, and neuralgia. The Screen Director's Playhouse presentation of The Damned Don't Cry, starring Joan Crawford and Frank Lovejoy, will continue in just a moment after a brief pause for station identification.

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We continue with the third act of The Damned Don't Cry, starring Joan Crawford as Lorna Forbes and Frank Lovejoy as George Castleman.

0: Would you please pour me another bourbon, Mr. Fowler?
1: Yeah, sure. There you are.
0: Thank you. When a girl from the wrong side of the tracks wants sables and minks in a hurry, she hasn't time to ask too many questions, has she? George Castleman was my kind of guy. Rich, affluent, and we began seeing quite a bit of each other. Privately, that is. Then one day I visited Martin in his new office. George was there.
2: Hello, Ethel.
0: Hi, Marty.
2: Ethel, now that I have a private office, there's something private I'd like to say.
0: What's that?
2: Here. When I was a kid, they used to call it an engagement ring. I've been wanting to say it a long time. This just makes it official. Go ahead, put it on.
0: No, I can't.
2: You mean you can't now?
0: No, I mean I can't ever.
2: But I thought you told me after we got all this...
0: You don't need me anymore, Marty. You're on your way. You're a success. Oh, look, go find yourself another girl, will you? A girl as nice as you are.
2: I don't want another girl. I want you. I always thought we'd... Well, as soon as we got what we wanted, that you and I...
0: But I'm no good for you.
2: I never said you were, but that doesn't matter. It's too late for that. I want you to marry me.
0: I'm sorry, Marty.
2: You're sorry? What kind of an answer is that? Then why did you do this to me? This office, that wire room, this whole stinking business. Do you think I wanted it? I hate it. I hate every part of it. I only did it because of you. I did it for you, Ethel. I thought it was the only way I could have you.
0: Well, you had no right to think that.
2: You made me think.
0: I didn't make you do anything. If you didn't want all this, you didn't have to take it. And if you don't want it now, you can leave. Nobody's holding you. Nobody's twisting your arm.
2: You couldn't have done this to me deliberately. You couldn't have planned it this way. No, something must have happened. There's somebody else. That's it, isn't it? Answer me.
0: Yes. He's promised me the world, Marty. And I've got to have it.
2: This world he's promised you. Does it include a ring like this?
0: I never asked. I'm not even sure it matters. I can't help it, Marty. I just can't help myself.
3: I'm afraid I'll have to be pushing along, Marty. I thought if Miss Whitehead wanted a lift, I'd be glad to drop her.
0: So long, Marty. I'm ready, Mr. Castleman.

0: Miss Whitehead?
1: Yeah?
0: I'm Patricia Longworth. A mutual friend told me I might find you here in this bar. May I join you?
1: Yeah, of course.
0: He tells me you're interested in a new apartment and some new clothes, etc. He thought I might be able to offer some helpful advice.
1: If George thinks I need advice, why doesn't he give it to me himself? Or doesn't he want to be seen with me in public?
0: Miss Whitehead, I happen to know that our friend sees rather great potentialities in you. So far as being seen with you in public, well, you must remember he is a married man and... Well, he does occupy a position of some importance in the community.
1: Okay, I'll buy that. Now, just who are you and how do you fit in? What are you selling?
0: My old social contacts. Some of them are still open. And they have a certain market value to some of my newer contacts. People such as our friend. Now, let's start with your name. Ethel Whitehead. I wonder if we couldn't find something more provocative. Let's see now. How about Mrs. Forbes? Mrs. Lorna Hanson Forbes.
1: Suits me.
0: Steel, isn't it? Or is it tobacco?
1: No, oil.
0: Oh.
1: There were derricks in my backyard.
0: Now, I'd say you need one more thing. A touch of the continent. The south of France. You know, broadening your scope, giving you the proper background. And that will take about a year.
1: A year?
0: If we work diligently at the job.

0: Now, repeat after me, Madame Forbes. Voulez-vous aller au ballet avec moi?
1: Huh?
0: Repeat after me. Voulez-vous aller au ballet avec moi?
1: Voulez-vous aller au ballet avec moi?
0: Oh, bien, bien.
2: 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Mink coat, $6,000. Champagne, $3,000. Diamond bracelet.
3: Darling, darling.
1: But your discretion, George. All these people watching us.
3: Who cares about people? You're beautiful.
1: Oh, my darling.
2: Mission completed.
3: Whatever became of Ethel Whitehead?
1: Oh, didn't you know?
3: Mm-mm.
1: She ran away with Joe Cavaney. They were married and lived happily ever after.
3: Well, they deserve each other. I'm only interested in the Castlemans and the Forbes in their future.
4: Sorry to interfere with your evening like this, Mr. Castleman, but something came up that couldn't wait.
3: Well, let's have it.
1: Please sit down, Martin.
4: No thanks, Ethel.
3: The name is Mrs. Lorna Hanson Forbes.
4: Mrs. Forbes. It's about Grady. Nick Prynne has been trying to reach you long distance. Grady's been killed.
1: Killed?
4: Automobile accident. He was drinking. Must have lost control of his car.
3: Drinking? Who says so?
4: Prenta found a bottle in the wreck.
3: Well, Prenta lied. Grady doesn't drink. He was murdered. Grady must have been on the track or something, and Prenta found out, and that's why he killed him. That cheap hood, I pulled him out of a garbage can and gave him a start. I'm going to dump him back in the garbage can.
4: That's quite a problem now that he's been alerted.
3: Unless we send out someone to check, someone he'd never suspect. Lorna.
1: No.
4: Oh, you can't be serious.
3: I don't know anyone I'd have more confidence in, anyone more perfect for the job. You can do it, Lorna. You're the one person who can find out if he killed Grady.
1: George, you really want me to go out there?
3: Well, why not? Nick is a setup for you. He's always sucking around cafe society.
4: Well, you can't let her risk it. He's a killer.
3: Listen, bookkeeper, you're paid to keep my accounts, not to tell me what I'm doing. Now, get out.
4: George.
3: Get out!
1: George, did it ever occur to you that I might have something to say about this?
3: I'm sorry, dear. What did you wish to say?
1: From what I've heard tonight, Mr. Prenta isn't likely to pour out his life story without very strong inducements. There must be a limit to, well, how far you want me to try to induce him.
3: Well, you know how to handle it. I've got to know what's going on out there.
1: Would you send your wife?
3: Why bring my wife into it?
1: Why bring me into it?
3: Because my wife is incompetent for this job, and you're not. I equipped you for it. Every Paris label, they can all pay off now.
1: What am I? One of your slot machines? Another racetrack? Another wire service you've underwritten? Is that all I've meant? Just another investment?
3: You know better than that. Forget it and forgive me. I simply took it for granted that you were part of me and the things that concern me. I see I had no right to take that much for granted.
1: You had every right to ask anything of me. But please don't ask me to believe that you've regarded me as a part of you.
3: We've both had to wait, Lorna. I don't think it'll be much longer. If you do this job for me, I promise when you get back, I'll be free. Will you believe me?
1: I learned a long time ago, George, that the customer's always right.

0: One newspaper calls you an Oklahoma heiress. Another says you're from Wyoming. Which is it, Mrs. Ford?
1: Are you this inquisitive with everyone you meet, Mr. Prenter?
0: It's a habit. I picked up my business.
1: Well, perhaps that's where it should stay.
0: It's a good rule any place. People I deal with, I like to know about.
1: And in what way do you feel you're dealing with me?
0: Well, right now, I'm only dancing with you. As for the future, I had something more interesting in mind.
1: Then you'd better change your mind. Have I made myself clear, Mr. Prenter?
0: My friends call me Nick.
1: Oh, I wouldn't be so presumptuous as to try to break into your little circle of friends.
0: I moved into your circle. Oh, come on, come on. Don't you think we're wasting a lot of time? What are you doing tomorrow?
1: You're the masterful type. You tell me. Nick, I'd say your swimming pool is the best-looking one in the West.
0: It ought to be. I spent over $10,000 for it. Lorna, how long have we known each other?
1: 6 wonderful weeks, Nick.
2: A long-distance call, Mr. Prenter. Detroit.
0: Yeah, coming. Wait here for me, Lorna, will you? It'll only be a few minutes.
1: All business, right.
0: Yeah, all right. We'll work out the details tonight. No, you better let me call you. We'll make arrangements to pick you up in Chicago. Yeah, don't worry about it. Hold it, Eddie. What are you doing here, Lorna? Thought I told you to wait by the pool.
1: Could I have a cigarette?
0: There's a half dozen trays around the pool filled with cigarettes.
1: And there must be more than half a dozen women who could be, well, calling you long distance.
0: Oh. So long, Eddie. You're jealous, Lorna, huh? That's good.
1: No, I'm not so sure. I've been warned about you, Nick. I have a friend who has a friend who's, well, who's heard rumors.
0: You believe rumors?
1: Yes, sometimes. I'm told that you're, well, that you've even ordered men killed.
0: That's what I mean about rumors.
1: Well, do you?
0: Do I what?
1: Order men to be killed.
0: Lorna, your old man made his money in oil. That made you an heiress. I never knew my father or anyone I could call that, so I've had to make it myself. I'm making it. But there's always people who try to take it away. You either protect what you got or you got nothing.
1: And to do that, you'd kill.
0: You don't like what you're hearing, huh?
1: I can't believe what I'm hearing.
0: Well, that's because you never had to be a part of it. You never had to watch yourself 24 hours a day against somebody trying to cut you down. The guy he sends out to trip you up. The guys you can't trust. You gotta take measures, that's all.
1: Nick. Suppose you couldn't trust me. Would you order me killed?
0: No, Lorna. I'd do it myself.
1: Thank you, Nick. No. Save the kiss for tonight.
0: I can't make it tonight.
1: Oh? That long distance call?
0: Maybe. I'm expecting some people over. Strictly business.
1: Oh.
0: As a matter, don't you trust me?
1: Maybe. It depends on what kind of business.
3: Ethel?
1: What are you doing here, Martin?
3: I go where George sends me. Sent me here to check on one of his investments. Hasn't heard from you in some time.
1: He hasn't heard from me because I've had nothing to report. I've been doing the best I can.
3: Yes, George knows you've been busy. He's had reports on that.
1: Look, I was ordered to ingratiate myself with Nick Prenter. That's exactly what I've done. No more, no less.
3: George thinks you've been taking his orders too literally. I'm inclined to agree with him.
1: Your agreement or disagreement doesn't interest me.
3: No? You'd be amazed to learn how highly my opinions are regarded, Ethel. That's why I'm in a position to offer you some advice. Don't hold out on George. If you do... Now, are you absolutely certain you've learned nothing?
1: Nothing he didn't already know.
3: Prenter did have Grady killed.
1: Yes.
3: What else?
1: Nothing else.
3: In all the time you've been with him, all the hours alone, you've learned nothing else, not even the people he talks to?
1: Well, sometimes there are calls, long distance.
3: From whom?
1: I don't know.
3: From where?
1: Well, there was one from Detroit.
3: When?
1: This afternoon.
3: Go on, what's the rest? What'd you hear?
1: Well, nothing, except that, well, he's expecting some people tonight. It's business, a meeting. That's all I know, Marty, and all I want to know. I've had enough.
3: Oh, you're upset. I thought you were enjoying your work. Or has Prenter become important to you?
1: He means nothing to me, except he's a human being, and he trusts me.
3: Don't tell me that disturbs you, taking advantage of a man's trust. Well, you can ease your stricken conscience because your friend won't be vulnerable much longer.
1: What do you mean by that?
3: You don't think George intended him to live, do you?
1: No.
3: George had been waiting until he had all the facts, and you're going to get them.
1: No, I can't. I won't.
3: You're going to find out every person who's at that meeting and why he's there.
1: I can't go through with it. This is killing you're talking about. A man's life. I want no part of it.
3: You want no part of it. You are a part of it. What do you think you've been living on, playing on, traveling on? Where do you think the money came from that converted you into the fashionable Mrs. Forbes? Came from 100 killings, 1,000 beatings, all the pennies and nickels and dimes squeezed out of a million fists. All the $3 payments at the foot of the stairs to help make you a lady of refinement. No, you can't get out of it, Miss Whitehead. You hitched a ride on the roller coaster and it doesn't stop and nobody gets off until the trip's over.
1: Oh, Marty. Marty, please help me.
3: Oh, how can I? You wanted the trip and you took me along with you. I can't help you now any more than I can help myself. Now, just do what George sent you to do. Find out about that meeting tonight.
0: Take it easy, boys. I'll see who it is.
4: Unscheduled visitors are frowned upon in better circles, I know.
0: Is something wrong, Lorna?
4: Yes, I'm afraid I've come down with a terrible malady, Nick. A bad case of jealousy. But I had to be sure.
0: About who I was with tonight?
4: Yes.
0: Come here. Come on, I want you to meet your competition. All right, take a look. Real heart crushers, aren't they? This is Mr. Lohman, Mr. Hart, Bender, Joe Sheffield. Boys, Mrs. Lorna Hanson Forbes.
5: Haven't we met before, Mrs. Forbes?
4: What? Oh, I'm afraid I don't recall you, Mr. Lohman.
5: I'm Hart.
4: Oh.
5: He's Lohman.
4: Oh. Sorry, are you from around here, Mr. Hart?
5: Kansas City, but I get back east a lot.
4: Well, I guess you must have seen my picture in the paper. Yes, that's it. Someone's always recognizing me. Gentlemen, I offer my apologies for the interruption. Back to your national convention. Nick, try to forgive me.
0: Come on, Lana, see outside.
4: Oh, I'm so ashamed, Nick. I shouldn't have come here. I'm sorry.
0: No, you couldn't have picked a better time. Those fellas in there work for the same guy I work for, George Castleman. Lorna, in exactly 48 hours, Mr. Castleman's going to be canceled out. They'll be working for me. The whole country will be mine. Oh, Lorna, I want you to share it with me. Well, what's the matter? I'm not good enough? I'm not good enough?
4: I didn't say that.
0: But that's it, isn't it? That's what you really have to face, isn't it?
4: No, I
0: know the right people. I wear the right clothes, but I don't bleed the right color, huh?
4: No, stop it.
0: Let's see what color I bleed. When this goes through, I'll be on my way. Do you understand that? I'll have your old man's oil. I'll own all your gold-plated friends. Maybe then my name will be worth something to you. Maybe then you wouldn't mind sharing it, huh?
4: Share your name?
0: I've been asking you to marry me.
4: Oh, no.
0: Hey, what's that for?
4: Nick, I'm scared. I'm scared about what you're doing, what you're planning, what it'll lead to.
0: You're that scared for me?
4: Yes.
0: I mean that much to you?
4: Nick, how much do I mean to you?
0: Well, everything I have. Is that enough?
4: Yes. If you'll give it up. If you'll get out of this whole thing.
0: If that's what it'll take to have you, you got a deal. I can check out inside of a year.
4: No, it'll be too late
0: but
4: then.
0: But I can't get out now. This is the big jump. I gotta see it through.
4: Please, Nick, give it up. Don't go through with it.
0: It's too late, baby. The wheels are already turning.
6: Nick, could I see you a minute?
0: Yeah, okay, Eddie. You go home, darling. I'll call you later.
4: Patricia? Patricia!
3: She isn't here. Gone to a movie. George sent her.
4: George?
7: Hello, Lorna. Aren't you glad to see me?
4: How did you get here?
7: I haven't been too far away. How was the meeting?
4: Meeting? What meeting?
7: The meeting you told Marty about at Nick's house.
4: Well, there was no meeting. I misunderstood.
7: You mean there were no visitors? Only yourself?
4: Well, there were a few, some local friends.
7: I see. You lying little double-crossing.
3: George, lay off.
7: Wasn't Sam Loman there from Cleveland and Eddie Hart from Kansas City?
4: Yes.
7: What are they doing? What are they planning?
4: I don't know, George. I don't know.
7: They're out to get me, aren't they?
4: Yes.
7: And you're covering up for them.
4: No.
7: I'll kick your head in. I'll beat your brains apart.
3: Stop it, George. Stop it.
7: Stay out of this, you bookkeeper.
3: George, wait. She can help us. She can still be useful.
7: When I get through with her, she won't be of use to anybody.
3: Stop it. She can help us get Prenda.
4: No.
3: George, listen to me. You want Prenda, don't you? She can get him for us tonight, here. We'll all be in the clear. George, stop it. George, look. She can call him on the phone and get him over here. He'll never know. She'll tell the police it was self-defense. He tried to attack her.
7: Yeah.
8: Take a look at her face, George. Look at it. It'll work. Don't you see? It's perfect.
7: Okay, Marty, okay. You got a brain, the best kind, the kind you don't have to go out and buy. I'll pick her up and put her in that chair.
3: Yeah, all right.
7: Give her the phone. Tell her what to do.
3: All right, call Nick Prenda. Tell him you want to see him. Tell him to get over here right away. Alone. Please, Lorna.
4: Marty, I just can't do it.
3: Got to.
4: No, I can't.
3: What's the number?
7: Right on. That's Nick. All right, Lorna. Get to the door and let him in.
4: He has his own key.
7: You little tramp.
4: Oh.
7: One wrong word and I'll kill you both.
9: Lorna.
4: Yes, Nick.
9: I want to apologize for busting in on you, Mrs. Forbes. I know it isn't done in your set. But your friend Eddie Hart told me it would be okay. He said Castleman might not like it so much.
4: Nick, I didn't
9: But that Ethel Whitehead would go for anything, and I believe him. I told you what I'd do to
7: You're
9: you.
7: You're not going to have time to do anything.
3: Castleman! Watch it, George. He's getting his gun.
7: That's what he hopes. Nick wasn't even a good hoodoo. Marty, where's Ethel?
3: She beat it. She's in her car.
7: All right, let her go, Marty. I'll get her no matter where she hides.
10: Not a very pretty story, is it, Mr. Fowler? But I want you to print every word of it. I want nothing left unsaid.
11: Uh-huh. Why?
10: Well, let's understand each other. I've never been possessed by humanitarian instincts, but listen, Mr. Fowler. There must be hundreds, thousands of girls like I was, trapped by poverty and wanting to escape. Let them be ambitious. Let them try to better themselves, but not my way. It's much too expensive. Do you want to wait around and watch the fade-out of the notorious Lorna Hanson Forbes? Oh, you wouldn't be a good newspaper man if you didn't.
3: Lorna.
10: Marty.
3: You better get your things. You can't stay here. You've unfinished business with George. He's on his way here. Unless the police get to him first. They're looking for him. You see, I told them who killed Prenda.
10: You told them? But what will George do?
3: Doesn't matter.
10: That means your unfinished business, too.
3: That doesn't matter either.
10: You did it for me. For me. Oh, Marty, it makes no sense.
3: Has everything you've done made sense? We do what we do because we're made a certain way.
10: Yes, but what I did, there was a hope for some return, some kind of dividend. For you, there's nothing. There never can be. Not even a promise.
3: I know that. I kept a very good set of books for everyone but myself.
8: Ethel!
2: Send out Blackford.
3: George, he's outside. Where are you going, Ethel?
10: Hello, George.
7: Where's Blackford?
10: I don't know. I haven't seen him.
7: What are you doing out here? Waiting for me, I suppose.
10: Strangely enough, George, there was a time when I did wait for you and nobody else.
7: Well, that's past. Where's Blackford?
10: I don't know.
7: All right, come on. Let's get going.
10: Sure, George.
7: I figured I could draw you out, Marty. You're not very bright. Start saying your prayers.
10: George, no! No!
8: Ethel!
10: Oh!
8: George, I'm going to blast your head off.
3: Ethel. Ethel, darling. Ethel, I'll get a doctor. You'll be all right. You have to be.
10: Don't look so sad, Marty.
3: Oh, Ethel.
10: It's the only way. Maybe this will help balance the books, Marty.

And so ends our adaptation of The Damned Don't Cry. Our stars, Joan Crawford and Frank Lovejoy, will return in just a moment with our guest screen director. Next week, the Screen Directors Playhouse is pleased to present the hilarious comedy Hired Wife, starring Rosalind Russell and Jeff Chandler. In future weeks, we will present Humoresque, starring Tallulah Bankhead and Stephen Cochran. And on April 26th, the Screen Directors Playhouse is proud to present Jackpot. And our stars will be Miss Margaret Truman and Jimmy Stewart. Now, here again are tonight's stars, Joan Crawford and Frank Lovejoy.

0: You know, Shakespeare said, the play's the thing. And we all agree. If he were alive today and around motion pictures, he would have added, and so is the director. And especially one with the scope of the very brilliant Vincent Sherman. Ladies and gentlemen, may I present Mr. Sherman.
1: Joan, I'm very grateful. I hadn't realized I was such a remarkable fellow.
2: Oh, but you are, Vincent. When an actor doesn't mind getting up at 5 a.m. to work for you, you are remarkable. Remember how many of those early calls we all had working for you in Goodbye, My Fancy?
1: Yes, and I apologize for ruining your sleep, Frank.
2: Apologize? Vincent, I'd think nothing of getting up at 2 a.m. for you.
0: No, and greater love hath no actor than for his sleep. It's been a long time since I've heard a finer tribute. Incidentally, if I may, I'd like to say how much I enjoyed working with Frank Lovejoy as my co-star in Goodbye, My Fancy.
1: And may I add, the gentleman is really an actor.
2: Well, thank you, Vincent. And, John, there isn't anything I can say about you that everybody doesn't already know. You're wonderful.
1: Say, before this turns into a mutual admiration society, don't you think we'd better say goodnight?
0: Yes.
2: Good night.
0: Good night, Vincent. Good night, Frank.
1: Good night.
0: Good night, everyone.

The Damned Don't Cry was presented through the courtesy of Warner Brothers, producers of I Was a Communist for the FBI, starring Frank Lovejoy. Joan Crawford can soon be seen in the Warner Brothers production Goodbye, My Fancy, directed by Vincent Sherman. Included in tonight's cast were Irene Winston, Eddie Fields, Paul Frees, Eleanor Audley, Tony Barrett, Ken Christie, and Sidney Miller. The Damned Don't Cry was adapted for radio by Jack Rubin. Screen Directors Playhouse is produced by Howard Wiley and directed by Bill Karn. Portions of tonight's broadcast were transcribed. 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

Today, another of the short stories by one of America's most important authors, Edgar Allan Poe. Poe's works, many of which became the forerunner of modern 20th century detective fiction, deal chiefly in mystery, horror, and crime. The Cask of Amontillado, today's dramatization, weaves all three of these together in a fast-moving narrative and throws in a measure of revenge as well. We'll begin our story in just a moment.

0: And now, The Cask of Amontillado by Edgar Allan Poe.
1: Bells. Jester's bells. For 40 years I've lived with the sound of those bells. Fool's bells. Jester's bells. They call me rich old Angelo Montresor. Envy me my palazzo and my well-stocked wine cellars, my vast estates and honored reputation. Little do they know that all I possess is dust and ashes, for I am a man who longs for death. But years ago in this same lovely Italian town, I was the young Angelo, filled with dreams of the future, happy in the company of my good friend Fortunato. We were walking together one spring evening in the Piazza Santa Anna.
2: Come, Angelo. Here's the cafe. They say Beppo keeps rare old wines. I should like to sample some.
1: I know you fancy yourself a great connoisseur of vintages, Fortunato mio, but I shall not join you now, for I am meeting Lucia.
2: You and your Lucia. Let's have a glass or two. Keep her waiting. That's good for any girl.
1: Lucia isn't any girl. She's the bright star of my life. I love her very dearly.
2: Love? You may love her, but what makes you think you can win her? What have you to offer as a son-in-law? A likely face and figure, granted. But well?
1: I'm my uncle's heir.
2: All you Montresors are long-lived. Have you business sense, brains, ambition?
1: My ambition is to have Lucia for my wife, a small casa.
2: Yes, and many sniveling bambinos.
1: Yes.
2: Now, my dear simpleton, you haven't a chance with her father. Now, suppose it were me. Lucia is beautiful, yes. I might even wish to marry her myself. And I could, yes. Merely by telling her father that I wish to. That would be a good business alliance. But love, nonsense.
1: How can you say such things, Fortunato? Why do you brag so?
2: I'm not bragging. I shall always get what I want. I am a leader of men, whilst you are a lovelorn loon, born to be a sheep and a follower.
1: Well, I'm not following you now. Go, sample your fine wine and talk of the great things you will do. I have something much more important to do.
3: Angelo! Angelo!
1: It's Lucia. Isn't she lovely?
2: Very lovely.
3: Caro mio.
1: Lucia, darling. It's wonderful to see you.
2: Greetings, my little pigeon.
3: Good evening, Fortunato. But I am not your little pigeon.
2: Good night, Angelo.
1: Arrivederci, Fortunato. Lucia. Lucia, dear, you were almost rude to Fortunato. Why?
3: I do not like him. I know he is your friend, but...
1: He is. He's a great fellow and very fond of me.
3: Is he?
1: Of course. Man's man, perhaps, not a woman's idea.
3: He's cruel and hard. A girl can tell. But let's not talk of Fortunato. Are you going to speak to Father tonight?
1: Yes. But I'm afraid he won't allow you to marry me.
3: Why not, Angelo?
1: I have no wealth, no business sense.
3: Darling, do not belittle yourself so. You are all the world to me.
1: Lucia, is this miracle true? You do really love me?
3: With all my heart. Now and forever. Be brave, Angelo. Speak to my father. He will not deny me happiness.
1: To my great joy, her father gave us his blessing. Lucia was to be my own dear wife. I was walking on air, humbly, deeply grateful. Just before our wedding was to take place, all our friends were invited to Lucia's home to celebrate. It was a happy evening of song, wine, and congratulations. Fortunato, most of all, seemed elated at my good fortune. And he and I were the last to take our leave. We walked along through the dark, empty streets, talking of the party and plans for my coming wedding. We reached his door.
2: See here, boy, I do not like your going home alone.
1: Huh?
2: It's the blackest kind of night. I think I should go along with you.
1: You mean you walk me to my door and then I escort you to yours and so back and forth till dawn, huh?
2: These streets are not safe so late at night.
1: Oh, nonsense. I have my lantern.
2: Well, don't say I didn't warn you.
1: No, I'm not afraid. Buona notte, my friend.
2: Till tomorrow, Angelo.
1: That's funny. Fortunato's worrying over me. It is pretty dark.
4: What's that?
1: I keep imagining I hear things. Someone is following me.
4: Who's there?
5: Bless him. Grab him.
4: What do you want?
6: Oh, you fool, Rufio. Don't let this lantern shine in your face like that. Smash it.
5: Help! Help!
7: I've got his hands.
5: Get the help!
6: Keep him quiet, Rufio. But don't kill him. They don't pay for corpses.
5: Just a gentle tap. This limp is a rag in my arm. Now, take his feet and hurry.
1: I regained my senses and awoke to a misery of mental and physical anguish. I had no way of knowing where I was. The hot sun was beating down as I lay with other human wretches in the scuppers of a filthy ship. Running through my aching head was the name Rufio, and the picture of that scarred, cruel face glaring in the last glow of my lantern. I had been sold into slavery. I, Angelo Montresor, lashed and beaten on endless marches over burning sands, and on into the barren mountains, where in our misery and pain, we were put to hard labor in the stone quarries. I'll not forget those endless years. The ache in my heart for my beloved Lucia, my longing for my native land, and above all, the haunting hate I bore for the man Rufio. I swore I'd find him. If not on this earth, then in an even worse hell than the one to which he had condemned me. And then one day, a miracle happened. I escaped. Starving and nearly dead from exhaustion, I reached a small seacoast village. There I begged crusts. Yes, begged in the streets for soldi to buy my passage on some vessel bound for
6: Italy. See here, my son. Look up here.
5: Allah, Allah! Arms! Arms for the love of...
6: Let me look at you.
5: Benedetto Cielo. My language. My native tongue.
6: As I thought, your skin is dark enough and you're filthy as any beggar. But those eyes of yours tell me that once you had another god than Allah. Come, man, speak. Are you not a countryman of mine?
5: Si, signore. And I hope to return to my homeland as I hope for heaven.
6: You are not fleeing justice.
5: I'm seeking justice for the foulest treachery.
6: Now, let that wait. You can tell me your story later. My ship is about to weigh anchor. And if you'd like to come along...
5: Like to? May the saints bless you. But I have no money to pay you with.
6: Well, don't let that worry you. After a bit of food and rest, I'll let you work your passage home.
5: As a free man, I sailed for home, stepped ashore on the soil of my beloved country, and walked eagerly into the town where I was born. I longed to seek out Lucia, but I was ashamed of the sailor's clothes I wore, so I hurried to my old friend Fortunato's to borrow something suitable. Is Signor Fortunato at home?
8: No, sir. Only the Signora is in.
5: His wife?
8: Si, Signor.
5: Good old Fortunato married? Why, this is wonderful news. My compliments to your mistress, and say that a very old friend of her husband begs an interview.
8: Madame is not well. But I shall ask if she will see you. Come in, Signor.
5: Thank you. I shall wait here.
9: Signora!
10: I heard every word, Anna. Leave us. Quickly. Angelo. Angelo!
5: Lucia!
10: Angelo, my love. Who is it really you? Let me touch you. Let me look at your dear face.
5: Oh, my Lucia. How I've longed to hold you close in my arms. But now you and Fortunato.
10: Yes, Angelo. It was my father's wish that I marry Fortunato. When they told me that you were dead, I died too. I became a thing with no heart, without any will.
5: Oh, Lucia.
10: Fortunato was your friend. I thought it would bring you nearer because we could talk of you. But he's never allowed me to mention your name. Oh, Angelo, he is so cruel.
5: Fortunato, cruel to you? Oh, my darling. What shall we do? I love you so.
10: And I have loved only you. And always shall. But, Angelo, there's something I must beg of you. Implore you to do.
5: Lucia, beloved, what is it?
10: When Fortunato comes, if he seems rude to me, say nothing, do nothing. It would only make him more cruel. Oh, there he is. He must not know that I have told you. Act, Angelo. Act for my sake. We must seem carefree and gay.
5: Carefree and gay.
10: Fortunato, come in here. A miracle has happened. Why, hurry, see. Here is a long-lost friend.
2: What are you babbling about? Who is this?
7: Dio possente, Angelo. But you were killed.
5: No, old friend, not killed.
7: Well, heaven be praised. We've mourned you all these years. What happened? Where have you been?
5: Well, that night I left you at your house, I was followed and set upon by two ruffians.
10: Santa Maria.
7: And to think I let you go home alone. Oh, I blame myself. Have you any suspicion?
5: Suspicion?
7: Yes.
5: Absolutely none. Through all the years of torture, I try to think, who did this to me? What hidden enemy?
10: Or perhaps, Angelo, a false friend.
2: Be still, Lucia. This is man's talk. You will serve us best by getting a bottle of my favorite Lacrima Christi from the cellars. This should be a celebration.
10: Si, Fortunato. Though I do not know one bottle from another.
2: She has a fear my wine cellars hates to go down there. Ah, what an escape you had, Angelo.
7: From matrimony, I mean. Were you surprised to learn I had wed your Lucia?
5: Why, I thought you scoffed at love.
2: So I do. Marriage of convenience, uniting of two fortunes. Lucia's a very lucky woman. I'm a rich man.
5: Yeah, yes. Lucia is very lucky.
2: Here she comes. We'll see if we're lucky. Well, sweet pigeon, what have you brought us to drink?
7: Ah, sapristi, I thought so. You've as much knowledge of wine as a donkey. Vino Rosso.
5: Fortunato. Why, this wine all over Lucia's dress.
2: And it may make her more cheerful, even if it is only on the outside.
5: Lucia, are you all right?
2: Pay no attention to her clutching at her heart, Angelo. That's a gesture she's fond of.
5: But she's not well.
2: Lucia's always ailing, aren't you, my sweet?
10: Shall I get another bottle?
2: No, I'll fetch the wine myself. But wait. Perhaps I shouldn't leave you two childhood sweethearts alone together. In those rags, Angelo, you are no romantic hero. And as for Lucia...
5: Lucia, what is he doing to you? Oh, my darling, I can't believe it. Fortunato, one so good a companion, a gentle friend.
10: My dearest, in those last happy hours so long ago, I warned you that Fortunato was cruel and hard, not to be trusted.
5: And I believed you wrong. Oh, my Lucia, come away with me. We'll seek a new life together.
10: No, Angelo. I am Fortunato's wife.
5: What of our love? Our love that has sustained us during all these years.
10: That love will never die, my darling. But there can be no happiness for us on this earth. Our love can be a love fulfilled only after death. Oh, Angelo. Angelo.
0: Our story continues after this brief pause.

0: And now, back to today's short story.
1: I hardly know how I left Fortunato's house that day, nor remember how I took up my lonely life. My uncle had died, and I was now the owner of the Montresor fortunes. Months passed. Fortunato and I met, of course. I was unable to understand his treatment of Lucia, but I didn't blame him for my tragedy. He had thought me dead. Seeking forgetfulness, I often wandered to the waterfront. The wretched hovels were usually silent and dark. But one night I saw a glimmer of light and heard angry voices. I was about to pass by when I heard a familiar voice.
2: I paid you to kill him, Rufio, you dog, and in order to gain more money, you sold him into slavery. How dare you?
3: Signor Fortunato, that meant death, a slow death.
2: Well, he didn't die. Angelo Montresor is home and alive, and you must do your work again.
3: So you have come to pay me more gold for a second killing?
2: Yes.
3: Signor Fortunato, I hate shedding blood, but I do love money. You are a rich man. Surely you don't wish Montresor to learn of your friendly efforts?
2: Blackmail, eh?
3: Persuasion. For my silence, 1,000 lire.
2: 1,000... Death! Take that! For your silence.
1: I couldn't move or cry out. I hardly breathed. I saw my old friend Fortunato sling from that wretched hovel, a liar, a murderer, a Judas. I had to think. I would have vengeance, that was certain. But I must run no risk of being found out. Above all, Lucia must not be involved. She must not learn of her husband's treachery. I began to lay my plans, but vowed that neither by word or deed would cause Fortunato to doubt my goodwill. This resolve was soon put to the test. It was carnival time. I came to face with Fortunato. The man wore motley, and on his head a pointed jester's cap with bells. Gaily costumed girls followed him.
4: La saluto, Angelo. Well met.
1: My dear Fortunato, how remarkably well you look.
2: Don't I? A connoisseur of beauty as well as of wine. But come along, let's have a bottle of wine now.
1: I'd love to, but I'm not in costume.
2: Well, get yourself one. This is carnival. Meet me at the cafe, we'll make a night of it.
1: Perhaps I will.
2: All right, see you later. Then I'll wait for you. Don't fail me.
5: Signor. Signor Angelo. I thought I'd never find you in this crowd.
1: Anna, what brings you?
5: Madonna Lucia is dying.
1: No. Oh, no.
5: Father Luigi is with her. Hurry, Signor. She is calling for you.
1: You have come in time, my son. She has not long to live.
6: Where is she, Father?

0: Piacere, piacere.
1: Angelo, beloved. You have come.
2: My own dearest love.
1: Yes. Your own. Forever. I've always belonged to you. Never to Fortunato. Oh, beware of him, Angelo mio. He taunted me cruelly today. Boasted that it was he who had paid to have you murdered.
2: I know, Lucia mia. Don't try to talk. I know it all. Just lie here in my arms and remember our great love. Oh. There.
1: But Angelo, I beg you, do nothing against Fortunato. It would only bring harm to you.
2: Beloved, nothing matters but you.
1: Angelo, kiss me. Our last. Adieu. My love.
2: Lucia. Lucia. Addio. Lucia died in my arms, and my heart died with her. But my mind was keen. At last I was determined that the plan I had made would be carried out. Now, tonight, the carnival was at the height of its madness, and I knew where to find Fortunato. Riding myself with a mask and domino to avoid recognition, I pushed my way through the revelers.
3: Fortunato! Fortunato!
4: Who called?
3: It is I, Angelo.
4: I didn't know you in that gay disguise.
3: What's the secret? Where can I find Lucchese?
4: Lucchese, why?
3: Well, some time ago, I ordered a cask of Amontillado.
4: Ah, that nectar of the god.
3: And when I got home just now, I found it had been delivered.
4: You jest, in the middle of the carnival?
3: Yes, and I was silly enough to pay the full Amontillado price. I was afraid of losing a bargain.
4: Lucchese cannot tell Amontillado from Chianti. I am the man to tell you whether you've a bargain or not. Where is this precious cask?
3: In the dungeons of my house, my secret cellar.
4: In the secret cellars, then. Lead on. You're making me thirsty.
3: Oh, no, my friend, no. I can't impose on you. Now, Lucchese.
4: Nonsense. Come.
3: No, Fortunato, be sensible. You have a severe cold, and remember, my vaults are damp.
4: My cold? A Amontillado. That will cure my cough. Let me judge it for you. Come.
0: Taking two torches from the wall, I gave one to Fortunato and bowed him through suites of rooms to the archway leading to the vaults. Down long, winding stairs, we stood at length on the wet earth of the Montresor catacombs. Fortunato's step was a bit unsteady, for he had tasted much wine, and his bells jingled as he walked.
4: The cask.
3: Oh, much further on, beyond these newer coffins. Oh, it's cold here. We'd best go back. Your health is precious, and you are a man of importance. I cannot be responsible for your illness.
4: Enough. I shall not die of a cough.
3: True. I do not mean that you should, but stop a moment. Here in these bins is wine. A drink of this Chateau Lafitte will drive out the damp. Here you are. Break off the neck and warm yourself.
4: Per Bacco, a cheerful spot for a drink with all these coffins and bones, eh? I drink to the buried that repose around us.
3: And I drink with you to your long life.
4: These vaults of yours are enormous.
3: Yes. We're below the riverbed now. Beyond these casks and coffins are the inmost recesses of the catacombs.
4: I can wait no longer. Where is this Amontillado?
3: In there.
4: Through that grill door, an iron door.
5: Looks like a dungeon.
3: So it is. It's the dungeon where the old Montresors kept their precious captives and where now I keep my most precious vintages.
4: I can hardly see my torch burn so dimly.
3: Oh, that's just because the air is foul in here. But look, there's the great cask. I'll hold your torch. There. Here's a flagon. Go in and sample it to your heart's content.
4: At last, the Amontillado. I have not tasted it in years.

0: Angelo, this is superb. It is priceless. Oh, but bring the torches. Where are you?
1: Here! Outside the door!
0: Angelo, what are you doing? A very good joke indeed. An excellent joke. We'll have a good laugh about it back at the cafe. Now let me out. It's damp in here.
1: It's very damp. Feel the nitre on the walls.
0: Open that door. I wish to return to the carnival.
1: The carnival is ended for you. Besides, you promised to give me your opinion of Maya Montegado.
0: Come on, let me out of here.
1: The door is solid iron. You'll only hurt your hand.
0: Angelo, open this door. I say open it this moment.
1: And I say no. This is my moment. My time of revenge.
0: Revenge? For the love of heaven, Montresor, don't leave me here. Mercy.
1: Had you mercy when you stabbed Rufio?
0: Montresor, the dark have pity.
1: Had you pity when you paid to have me murdered?
0: Angelo, save me. Don't leave me here. Pity for Lucia's sake.
1: Silence. Don't mention her sainted name.
0: But I'll die. Like
1: yes, Fortunato, you'll die. And none but the rats will ever find you here. I leave you with the bones of my ancestors.
2: 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Don't leave me! Angelo!
3: The hideous tinkle of those jester bells. 40 years I've lived with the sound of those bells. Fool's bells. Jester's bells.

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0: Good evening. This is your obedient servant, Orson Welles, your producer of a special series of broadcasts, a festival of your favorite radio dramas, presented by the makers of Pabst Blue Ribbon Beer. 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
1: Yes, tonight and every Friday night, Pabst Blue Ribbon presents you with a front row seat in one of the greatest plays ever produced on Broadway. 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

0: Summer theaters are among the most genial of all theatrical institutions. The atmosphere is pure holiday for everybody on both sides of the curtain, and it's just in that spirit that we of the theater begin, the Mercury Theater, begin tonight a summer festival of revivals. Plays and stories we've done more than once before because you've told us more than once you like them. 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You can see it now on Broadway at the Adelphi Theater, Sunday evenings included. And if you're one of our staunchest friends, you'll remember it from among the first Mercury broadcasts. Many an eventful year before Cole Porter put the whole slam-bang-she-bang to music for us. His music, a portion of it, makes up the main part of this evening's entertainment. A half hour really isn't time enough for the story alone. This being what it is, a gaudy old melodrama from our youngest days with equal parts of plot and plush. So take it, if you please, with a smile and our warmest compliments for the warm season. Here it is, then, minus many scenes and much mileage, with a hop, skip, and a jump around the world in 80 days. The year 1872, a bank has just been robbed. A certain Mr. Dick Fix, a sort of stool pigeon, a private detective, an ugly customer, enacted this evening by your obedient servant, is busy leading the London police in a frantic search for the bank robber, who is, if truth were known, Dick Fix himself. The opening scene is in Hyde Park, and involved in it are a lackadaisical Yankee, Mr. Passepartout, and a young Irish nursemaid named Molly. These besides Fix himself. Hold him there now, then. See anything of this bank robber, you?
1: No, sir. Who are you, sir?
0: Dick Fix, the copper's knock, and these men with me are police. Now then, you. Your name, residence, and place of occupation.
1: Me? Well, I've been sleeping in the park.
0: Residence, Hyde Park. Means a livelihood.
1: I am a sailor, but I missed my ship. I'm stranded.
2: Please, sir. This young gentleman couldn't have anything to do with any bank robbery.
0: How do you know?
2: He's been right here in the park with me these past 2 hours.
0: Nursemaid, ain't you? How come you know this man?
2: Well, sir, we haven't been formally introduced, but we have been sort of passing the time of day.
0: Boys, you got the wrong man, but don't fear, I'll get the right one if I have to search the Earl of London from Tooting Beck to Putney Green. Come along, men!
1: Thanks, lady. Thanks for standing up for me like that.
2: So you missed your ship, sailor man. However, did that happen now?
1: I overslept. Hey, look here in the grass. Look what I found. A half a dollar, a half a crown, you call it. That's lucky.
2: Lucky? What you need is a job. And I know where you can get one.
1: A job?
2: In the flat below where I work. A gentleman needs a gentleman's gentleman. Could you be a valet?
1: Nothing to it. Sure I'm lucky. Just meeting you, Miss...
2: Muggins.
1: Muggins?
2: Molly Muggins. The pleasure's mine, I'm sure.
1: Molly. Golly.

0: come. The gentleman you're going to work for, Mr. Phileas Fogg. Remember now, forget your Yankee manners. Call him sir.
1: The clock is 1 minute, 27 seconds slow.
0: This is your new valet, sir.
2: I'm pleased to meet you.
1: Indeed. And what is your name?
2: Passepartout. Passepartout, my father was French.
1: That can be overlooked.
2: My friends call me Pat.
1: That shouldn't be necessary. Give me my hat and stick. I'm off to the whist club. From this moment, 2 minutes after 11 o'clock a.m. this Wednesday, October the 2nd, 1872, you are in my service. You will wake me at 8 each morning to the toll of St. James's chimes with tea and toast, but important most, a heated copy of the Times.
3: A slightly undone copy of the London Times.
1: At 11:29 precisely, I depart for the club each day. So your orders are pat to be positive that I am dressed.

There he goes, Mr. Phileas Fogg, setting every girlie agog. 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Never early, never late. There he goes, that smart Mr. Phileas, in his clothes so picadickadilious. What a dude, what a dad.

0: Well, well, well. Scotland Yard has come to me, to old Dick Fix, the copper's knot, to help them find the bank robber. Little do they guess the bank robber is me, but I'll mislead them. I'll pin the job on this here Phileas Fogg and get the reward for doing it, because I plays it two ways. That's why they calls me Double Dealing Dick.
1: Gentlemen, fellow members of the Whist Club, I bid you good evening.
2: Ah, good evening, Fogg.
1: Well, Jeopardy, what about that robbery in your bank?
2: Blasted spry of you, Fogg, I must say, getting your money out before the theft. We are offering a handsome reward for the bandit's arrest.
3: Reward or no, I say the chances are all in his favor.
2: There is not a single country where the thief could hide.
4: Sure, the world is big enough.
1: It was, formerly.
4: How formerly? Has the world grown smaller, perchance?
1: Much smaller, my dear sir, since we can now circle the globe in 80 days.
2: I'll wager £4,000 such a journey is impossible.
1: I accept.
3: You mean, sir, to circle the globe?
2: In 80 days?
1: In 80 days, and I'm willing to bet £20,000, I'll do it.
4: 20,000? Which an unforeseen delay may make you lose?
1: The unforeseen does not exist. The Dover train leaves at 8:45 tonight. I will take it. Today is the 2nd of October. I will be back in London in this very salon of the Whist Club on Saturday, the 21st of December, at 8:45 o'clock in the evening.
2: £20,000? Well, Mr. Fogg, yes. I'll meet Babette.
3: Compose yourself, my dear Chevity. This isn't serious.
1: My dear Sir Charles, we are Englishmen. And when an Englishman makes a bet, it is always serious.
5: Before you start breaking any doors, Dick, what evidence have you got against this here Phileas Fogg?
0: Well, Chief, he answers the bank robber's description.
5: Does he?
0: He's going to if he don't now for the doormen. One, two, three. Hey, thrown the coop. Through the back way, boys. After him and off it now. But wait a bit, the gas. He left the gas burning. That means he's coming back. But when?
6: In 80 days, Mr. Fogg?
1: It does seem a short time, but I'm confident we'll do it.
6: Seems like a long time to me.
1: How's that?
6: Well, sir, we were so rushed leaving London, I forgot to turn off the gas.
1: Very well, young man. The gas will burn for 80 days at your expense.
0: Text special agent reporting to Scotland Yard. The bank robber Phileas Fogg left Brindisi at high noon on the mail packet Mongolia. Pursue as Egypt. Rush warrant, rush reward. Meantime, I'll dog his footsteps, using all possible ruses to delay his journey.
7: Excuse me, sir.
8: Yes, ma'am.
7: Could you tell me when the next boat sails?
8: Bound eastward, ma'am. How far?
7: As far as possible. I'm going after my intended, and its needs must be. I'll follow him around the world.
1: Well, Passepartout, we are now in British India. Well, one half day ahead of schedule.
6: Look, Mr. Fogg, the train has stopped.
1: So it has. You are the train conductor?
9: I am that.
1: We've come to a halt. Why? Where are we?
9: At the hamlet of Colby in the great Indian forest.
1: And why, pray, do we not continue?
9: The railway isn't finished yet.
1: The bicycle reads Bombay to Calcutta by rail.
9: Sir, there won't be any more rail for 3 months.
1: I shan't be able to wait.
6: Mr. Fogg, what would you say to an elephant?
1: I don't know. What does one say to an elephant? Oh, I see what you mean. Yes, by all means, let us purchase such a beast. My man, I don't speak your lingo, but I desire to rent your elephant. I trust you know sufficient English to negotiate. What do you ask?
9: For my elephant, sahib, 80 rupees.
1: 80 rupees, I say. Isn't that a trifle still?
9: 80 rupees.
1: I'll give you 20.
9: 70.
1: 30.
9: 60. 40. 50.
1: 60.
9: 70.
1: 80.
9: 90.
1: You drive a hard bargain, sir, but it's a deal.
0: Wire urgent special agent fixed to Scotland Yard in following Fogg disguise cleverly as Parsi Mahout. With valet Passepartout, the bank robber is proceeding towards Calcutta through the great Indian forest by way of little-known and dangerous territory of Bundelkund by elephant. Why does the beast pause? The elephant pauses because she senses danger. Ah, gentlemen, you may well rue the day you ventured so far into the mountain fastnesses of Upper Bundelkund.
10: I hear savage music.
0: The song of Kali, goddess of death. Behold, Sati.
10: Sati? What's that?
0: The sacrifice by fire. There comes the procession.
10: Looks like some kind of funeral.
11: Who is the deceased?
0: Aouda, a wealthy prince of the neighborhood. Behold, they are bringing his body to the funeral pyre. And there comes his young widow. Her husband's corpse will be cremated and she will be put to the flames by his side.
10: Burned alive?
1: A native custom. But how could it be that such foul practices still are countenanced? Where is the beneficent hand of our British Empire?
10: Where are we now?
0: The pagoda of Pillaji. See, there is the funeral pyre. They are placing the Princess Aouda beside her husband's corpse. And lo, here come the priests with torches. The fires have started. Look there!
10: I can't! It's too horrible!
0: See the corpse! The corpse of the old prince himself is there!
10: Oh.
0: The corpse rises to its feet! How can this be? He takes the girl into his arms. He brings her towards us. Let us flee. No, wait.
10: That isn't an Indian.
0: An Englishman in disguise. And here is the princess, the beautiful Aouda.
7: I am she. And whom have I to thank for this?
1: Fogg, madam. Phileas Fogg.
10: My master!
7: I knew it.
1: Knew what?
7: It is not true what my people say about the British. Dear Mr. Fogg, you are a man of heart.
1: Occasionally, my dear madam, occasionally, when I have the time.
0: Special agent fixed to Scotland Yard urgent. And with bank robber traveling by boat with Yankee accomplice and Indian girl companion, Fogg is presently on the high seas, some 300 miles northeast of Singapore. Evening, miss. You're the Indian girl, ain't you? You don't know me, but I know you, Mrs. Aouda, feeling a bit homesick for India.
7: Indeed not. It would be worth my life to return there.
0: You may have to after I get Mr. Phileas in Hong Kong.
7: What do you mean?
0: Shh, here he comes now. Well, Mr. Fogg, so you finally come out of your cabin for a bit of air. A pretty night out, ain't it?
11: I don't think we've been introduced.
0: Oh, by the by, Mrs. I, should you find yourself a bit short of the ready, come to old Dick Pick, the copper's knock, for I'll be rich when I get to, you know who, in Hong Kong. Rich beyond the dreams of avarice.
7: Why are you British people so greedy for money? Money cannot buy you happiness.
11: I know, but I like to have it around so I can choose the type of misery that's most agreeable to me.
0: Well, I'll leave you lovebirds to enjoy the moon together. Nighty-night.
11: I trust that person has not made himself offensive to you.
7: He frightens me.
11: The evening is warm, madam, but you are shivering.
7: With you to guard me, Mr. Fogg, to be fearful is an ungrateful passion. The moon is very lovely.
11: Mrs. Aouda, that is your name, is it not?
7: It is. Mr. Aouda...
11: I have no interest, madam, in your late husband, nor indeed in you. I am, to be frank, a bachelor, and will see you to safety as such. My meaning is clear?
7: It is. Good night, Mr. Fogg.
11: Madam, good night to you.

0: Larry Healy, ladies and gentlemen, singing Cole Porter's great new song, Should I Tell You I Love You, which brings us to the first act curtain of Around the World. In the Mercury Summer Theater cast tonight, straight out of the Mercury Broadway production, are Mr. Arthur Margotson, who plays the punctilious Mr. Phileas, Miss Julie Warren, who is Molly Muggins, Mr. Larry Lawrence, who is Pat Fatou, and among others, the villain of the piece, who is also its producer, your obedient servant. We'll get back to work in just a minute, but now it's intermission. And in any summer theater, time for a stroll out on the terrace, a breath of the fragrant June night, a smoke, some friendly conversation, and a nice, frosty glass of
1: Pabst Blue Ribbon beer.
0: Nothing less.
1: Ladies and gentlemen, this is Hairbreath Ken Roberts in the nick of time and right on cue to tell you while we fix our scenery for the second half of Around the World about a world of flavor in 33 fine brews. 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
0: Now, ladies and gentlemen, Around the World, part the second. For purposes of time and radio, we skip ahead some 8,000 miles and some 60 of the 80 days in which, according to his solemn wager with the whist club, Mr. Phileas Fogg, in the year of our Lord 1872, was undertaken to circumnavigate the globe. With Mr. Fogg is, of course, the Hindu princess, Mrs. Ahuja, lately rescued from the funeral flames. And Sati, you remember, in Upper Bundelkund, and his valet, Pat Patu, and an honest nursemaid of the old sod known as Molly Muggins. Because we're somewhat pressed for time this evening, we permitted Miss Muggins to catch up with Mr. Patpatou, whom she greatly admires, during the intermission. The entire party is at this moment in one of the furriest sections of the American Wild West. Precisely speaking, in the Wasatch Mountains, advancing by train toward the perilous pass at Medicine Bow. To thicken the plot a bit for you, if possible, it's coming up for a blizzard.
3: You, sir. You are the train conductor?
4: I'm Jake. Jake the engineer. Bridge over the pass is gone or almost gone. We're going to have to spend the night here.
3: Cannot the river be crossed in a boat?
4: Raining too hard, snowing too bad, blizzard too awful. Crick's all swole up like a horse with a green apple colic.
3: Be that as it may, I suggest that we pass over the bridge first.
5: Over the bridge?
3: And I'm willing to pay double fare for every soul on board this train if you, sir, Mr. Engineer, will undertake to chance it.
4: On the bridge?
3: On the bridge.
4: With our train?
3: With our train.
5: But the bridge threatens to fall.
4: Yeah, the brave thing won't hold.
5: It won't hold.
4: She's a-teering and a-tottering right now.
3: I believe that by rushing the train over at its maximum of speed, we'll have some chance of passing. What is your estimate?
4: Oh, 50-50.
3: 50-50. An excellent risk. Let us proceed.
0: Onward, onward, onward, ever onward. Fogg's train hurtles toward the rickety bridge, spanning the awesome gorge at Medicine Bow. Now, Jake, the engineer, as it may already have been ascertained, is nothing more than another aspect of the Prothean Mr. Fix. Fix of the thousand faces, Dick Fix, the copper's knock, still dogging Fogg's footsteps around the world. Since your obedient servant is portraying this unsavory character, imagine yourself in the red-hot cabin of the engine, thundering towards the pass. The salmon pink mustachios and red nose are those of Jake the engineer, but the thoughts are the black thoughts of Fix, the copper's knock. old double-dealing Dick himself. It's my game to slow up Fogg until the warrant comes from London so as I could get me the reward by pinning my crimes on him. But now he's forcing me to cross this bleeding bridge, and after what I did to it, I doubt if I can.
3: There comes the bridge now.
5: God help us. If she doesn't hold.
4: She's a teetering and a tottering. There goes the bridge.

0: safe. Safe at last.
1: Now the scene changes to England, the city of Liverpool, some 3 short weeks later. My friends, I have gone around the world in 80 days, plus 4 hours and 5 minutes. I have lost.
2: There he is, boys. Nab him.
1: Who are you, sir?
2: A police inspector. Mr. Fogg, you are wanted for bank robbery. I arrest you in the name of the Queen.
1: At long last, Mrs. Aouda, who so dearly loves Mr. Fogg, gains admission to his dank cell in the Liverpool jail. Madam, will you pardon me for having brought you to England?
3: I, Mr. Fogg?
1: Please be kind enough to allow me to finish. When I rescued you, I was rich and counted on placing a portion of my fortune at your disposal. But now, I'm ruined. However, I ask your permission to dispose of the little I have left in your favor. Thank you for calling, and goodbye.
3: Mr. Fogg, do you wish at once a relative and a friend? Will you have me for your wife?
1: Aouda.
3: Phileas.
1: Passepartout.
4: Coming, Mr. Fogg.
1: Find me a minister of the Church of England. We expect to be married.
4: Married?
1: Ask the Reverend to step round here tomorrow.
4: Tomorrow?
1: Tomorrow, Monday.
4: Tomorrow is Sunday.
1: Nonsense.
3: That's right, Phileas. Today is Saturday.
1: I've made my first miscalculation. If today is Saturday, my friends are waiting for me in the London Whist Club.
4: And you've just got 3 hours and 10 minutes left.
1: 3 hours, 9 minutes, and 35 seconds.
5: The sound of whistling, the whistling, indicates the pursuit by the English police of Dick Fix, whose true identity as the bank robber is revealed just in the nick of time, just in time to release Fogg from jail. And the scene now changes to London and the Whist Club.
6: I gave the coppers this. Now then, now for a word with these foreign gentlemen of the Whist Club.
7: Good evening.
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9: Who are you, sir?
7: I'm poor old double-dealing Dick himself, and I've double-dealt myself out of the entire deal. I've bribed armies, blown up bridges, and what's it got me? No boodle, no carpet bag, no reward. But I have slowed up old Phileas for you, and that's your bet, and I would like my share of the winnings.
9: We'll talk to you, sir, after we've won the bet.
7: But you've won it already.
10: We haven't, but we're just about to. He has 14 seconds left.
7: No. Fogg lost a day.
10: No, sir. He gained a day.
9: He traveled eastward.
7: Eastward, toward the sun. The international dateline.
10: He has 9 seconds left. 8, 7, 6, 5...
11: Four, three, two.
1: Gentlemen, I am here.
11: Hooray!
1: Fogg! And Mrs. Fogg.
10: No ladies. No ladies allowed in the Whist Club.
1: Sir, this is no lady. This.
7: No!
5: The police, hot on his trail, Dick Fix breaks off into the night, leaving the lovers, Pat and Molly, Mrs. Aouda, and Mr. Phileas Fogg, to celebrate the remarkable journey made in the year 1872 around the world in 80 days.

0: Orson Welles will be back in just a few seconds to tell you about next week's production of the Mercury Summer Theater. But first, the makers of Pabst Blue Ribbon wish to remind you that though you may not be able always to get Pabst Blue Ribbon beer every time you want it in these days of grain restrictions, it is well worth your while to keep asking, for every bottle you do get will continue to live up to its name. 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

0: words and authentic experiences of Matt Cervetic come many of the incidents in this unusual story. Here is our star, Dana Andrews, as Matt Cervetic, who for 9 fantastic years lived as a communist for the FBI.
1: In these complex times, it takes a lot more than a heap of living to make a house a home. But when the Communist Party is your landlord, living and home become cheap, too cheap. This is the story of two people who refuse to pay red bargain prices for the privilege of living at home.
0: In a moment, listen to Dana Andrews as Matt Cervetic, Undercover Man.

0: Dana Andrews as Matt Sebetic, Undercover Man. This story from the confidential file is marked Home Improvements.
1: It's pretty tough these days for the commies to keep their politicians in power, but they manage somehow. Take the case of one Ralph Rinaldo. This cheap politician was elected not as a communist, but as a candidate for another party, a minor political outfit functioning as a road company of the Communist Party USA. Rinaldo was their star puppet. He danced when the Red leader, Comrade Max Vincent, pulled the strings. But then, who didn't?
2: Vettig.
1: Oh, yes, Comrade Vincent?
2: Here. Look at this.
1: What is it?
2: This message from New York. Instructions from our superiors on the national board.
1: What now?
2: About that big housing project, the one just completed in Rinaldo's district. Our comrades have managed to bully the city housing authority into placing Rinaldo at the head of the committee in charge.
1: Fine. He'll be able to help some people to decent homes.
2: We're not concerned with their homes, Betty.
1: Oh?
2: It's their votes that matter. Votes for Rinaldo. He's been slipping badly lately. This housing project will help keep the balance of voting power in Rinaldo's favor.
1: I don't understand. How can a housing development...
2: Simple, comrade. Every tenant will be a Rinaldo voter.
1: Wait a minute. Are we supposed to tell the tenants how to vote?
2: Not at all. They'll tell us. Their applications will be carefully screened so that only registered Rinaldo voters will occupy the units.
1: But, well, there's bound to be hundreds of applicants.
2: We need every vote, Svetik. You'll have to do a careful screening job.
1: Look, I'm to do the screening?
2: These instructions are your orders to work with Rinaldo. They outline the entire plan.
1: And I'm to be responsible?
2: Here, study these orders carefully. Keep them handy. I'll want to refer to them myself from time to time. With your competence, Svetik, and Rinaldo's personality, the party can expect nothing but success.
1: I studied the orders all right, trying to discover some clue, some hint to help me scuttle this rotten red scheme. But I found none. When I reported to Rinaldo's headquarters in the tenement district, I realized the true viciousness of the plan. The place was jammed with trusting, slum-weary families, eager for the little self-respect and dignity these new homes could give them. But my job as a commie was to keep them out of those homes. Unless they voted for a crummy politician who posed as their savior.
3: This is the last batch of suckers, Fetik.
1: Yes, Rinaldo, this is the last of them.
3: About time.
4: All right, my happy neighbors, let's buckle down now, shall we? That's the way. Now, those applications that Mr. Svetik gave you are most important. Be sure to fill them out carefully, neighbors, and answer all the questions. If anything puzzles you, feel free to ask me for help. That's my job, you know, helping my neighbors.
5: Mr. Rinaldo.
4: Yes, young lady.
5: Question number 9 on the application.
4: Let me see here.
1: That's the important one, Rinaldo, the one about voting.
4: Oh, of course. 9. Young lady, being good friends and neighbors, we'd like to know the political party with which you've registered. It's just a routine.
5: But I thought every American citizen was entitled to a secret ballot.
4: Well, of course, but there's no harm in stating your political beliefs. We should be proud.
5: But suppose the applicant is an independent voter. Suppose the applicant hasn't voted for you. Would that make a difference?
1: Pardon me, Mr. Rinaldo. If the young lady has any questions about her application, I'd be happy to discuss them with her.
4: Good. Good idea. Fine.
1: I'll be in this office till 6 tonight.
4: Yes, till 6. Good. Miss, if you'll talk your problem over with Mr. Svetik, I'm sure he'll explain everything.
3: Miss Svetik, find out who she is and get rid of her. She can cause trouble.
1: Here it is, Varga. Antonio and Rose Varga?
6: That's it. Antonio's my father.
1: Well, funny. You have two other applications in this file, Miss Varga.
6: I know. And they've both been rejected, Mr. Svetik. This one will be rejected, too. I'd like to know why.
1: Well, You know, there are many needy families in this area. Sometimes it's difficult
6: to... If you're looking for hard luck stories, Mr. Svedek, just read this application. Go on. I can promise you a good cry.
1: Well, Miss Varga,
6: go on, read it. It's all there. Here, right here. It says my father gave up our old house to make room for your housing project. We received some compensation. Well, it wasn't much of a house, but it was the last thing he owned.
1: Where are you living now?
6: Read the application. An apartment, 4 rooms, and we share them with 2 other families. And here, right here, it tells you about my father. He's a cobbler, a shoe repair man. But he's ill. He can only work a few hours a day.
1: And you help him in his shop?
6: Well, as much as I can. I'm not very good at repairing shoes, you know, but someone has to. Good sob story, isn't it? Well, are you crying, Mr. Svedek? Got a lump in your throat? Tears in your eyes? Look. See, I'm crying. It's easy. It's too easy.
1: Well, Miss Varga, I'll talk to Mr. Rinaldo, but I can't promise anything. You see, there's just a limited number of units in the project.
6: Limited? Limited to what? To people who vote for Ralph Rinaldo?
1: I'll do all I can, Miss Varga. I'll try to get your application approved somehow.

0: No, Svedek, if that Varga dame gets into the housing project, we'll have nothing but trouble.
1: If she doesn't get a unit, we'll have worse trouble, Rinaldo. All she has to do is go to the city housing authority with her story and...
0: Ah, look around you, Svedek. Look at this neighborhood. These people don't even know the city housing authority exists. If they did, they couldn't spell it.
1: I'm putting the Varga application through, Rinaldo, for the good of the party.
0: For the good of Matt Svedek, you'd better not. What are you looking at?
1: Hmm? Oh, nothing.
0: Oh, careful. Watch that curb.
1: Oh, fine. I knew I should have had these shoes fixed.
0: Why? They look all right to me.
1: Well, the soles come loose. Look, you go ahead. I'll get them fixed.
0: No, I can wait for you.
1: No, go ahead. Comrade Vincent doesn't like to be kept waiting, you know. I'll stop across the street there and get these shoes taken care of. There was nothing wrong with my shoe, but it gave me a convenient excuse to get rid of Rinaldo and to visit Antonio Varga in his little shoe repair shop. When I entered, Varga was at the machine buffing the heels of a pair of brogans. He was a wizened old man, bent with illness and hard work. He'd never met me, had no idea of my true identity. If I could play my part well and keep him from knowing the truth about me, we might be able to help each other against Rinaldo and the commies.
2: I be through, mister. Just a minute, I be through.
1: Okay, take your time.
2: Everything is so hard to work now. Mister, if you got to have a shoes fixed in a hurry, I cannot do it.
1: Well, no, Mr. Varga. In fact, I
2: ain't so good like I used to be. Work a little here, a little there, it's no good. Nothing gets finished, nothing. You got the shoes to pick up or what, eh?
1: No, I... Well, I'm from the city housing authority.
2: Oh, no, I no can buy any things anymore. Excuse me, I promise to finish these shoes, eh?
1: Oh... I'm not selling anything, Mr. Varga.
2: You come another time. You see, my daughter Rosa, she understands about things.
1: No, this is about your home, Mr. Varga. Your home and the new housing project.
2: What do you know about my home?
1: Well, I'm with the city housing authority. We're checking the applications for the project to see that everyone is treated fairly.
2: They no treat me fair. The crooks, those people. They take away our house. They tell my daughter Rosa lies.
1: Mr. Varga.
2: They're crooks.
1: Listen. Tell your daughter to report your case to the director of the city housing authority.
2: What for? They're crooks, too.
1: No, they're not crooks. And they're not communists. They can help you. They want to help you.
2: They're not crooks, eh?
1: No. But they can't help you until they know your story. Now tell your daughter to go to the city hall and tell them what's happening. The sooner the better.
2: She maybe. What's her name again?
1: Here, write it down. City.
2: City.
1: Housing. Authority.
2: I tell Rosa.
0: Ah, Comrade Vincent.
3: Look at these newspapers. Look at them. Have you seen them? Have you?
1: Well, no, Comrade, I haven't. What's wrong?
0: Here, sit here, Comrade.
3: Never mind that. Look at these headlines.
1: Red plot exposed in housing project.
0: What's that?
3: Read it, Svetik. Both of you, read it. Then I want an explanation, and a good one.
1: The report filed by a shoemaker's daughter late yesterday led the city housing authority to the discovery of a vicious plot to use the new East Side housing development as a vote-getting instrument for Ralph Rinaldo, known as a front candidate for the Communist Party.
3: Well, gentlemen, what's it all about? Who is this shoemaker's daughter? How did she know our plan?
0: Let me have that paper, Svedek. Late yesterday afternoon, a complaint filed by Miss Rose Varga on behalf of herself and her father, Antonio Varga, a shoe repair.
3: All right. Now, what do you two know about this?
1: Well, it's beyond me, Comrade. Maybe...
0: Svetik.
1: Yeah?
0: Show Comrade Vincent your shoe.
1: What?
0: Your shoe, Svetik. The one you had repaired yesterday by Antonio Varga.

0: to Dana Andrews, starring as Matt Sivatic in I Was a Communist for the FBI, and the second act of our story.
1: I had tried to set a trap to catch the commies, but now I found that I had put my foot right smack into it, literally. As I forced myself to meet the accusing stares of Rinaldo and Vincent, my shoes seemed to grow and grow and grow until I could have sworn my shoes were wearing me.
2: Well, Svetik, show Comrade Vincent your shoe, the one Antonio Varga repaired for you yesterday.
1: Well, I'm not wearing those shoes today.
3: What's this all about? Svetik, what do you know about these Vargas?
2: Let me explain that, comrade. Svetik knew that Rose Varga was suspicious of our work with the housing project. In spite of that, he fought to have her application approved.
1: Not in spite of it, Rinaldo, because of it. Since she was suspicious, it wasn't safe to keep her dissatisfied. I warned Rinaldo that she'd go to the city housing authority.
2: And she did just that, immediately after your rather sudden visit to her father's shoe repair shop.
3: What's this? What visit?
1: I had my shoes fixed. Is it disloyal to our cause to have my shoes fixed?
2: A strange series of circumstances, indeed.
1: This is idiotic. Comrade Vincent, have you ever had any reason to doubt my loyalty to the party?
3: Never. Until now. Come along, Svetik.
1: Huh? Where?
3: There's one way to settle this question. You and I, Svetik, are going to Antonio Varga's shop. I'm curious to see how you and he get along.
1: It was only a short walk to Varga's shop, but to me it seemed like the last mile. If Varga greeted me as a friend, as a man who'd helped him solve his greatest problem, I was licked. And Varga had no reason to greet me any other way. The door to the little shop was open. We could hear the hum of the machines as we approached. Instinctively, I must have slowed down a bit for...
3: What is it, Svetty? You seem a bit hesitant.
1: Hmm? No, not at all, Comrade Benson. Come on.
3: After you, Svetty.
1: We entered the shop and looked around. The machines were buzzing away, but Antonio Varga was not to be seen. Then the burlap curtain at the far end of the shop parted.
4: I'm sorry I didn't hear you come in. The machine... Oh. It's you.
1: Oh, Miss Varga, this is Mr. Vincent.
4: Just a minute, I'll turn off the machine.
5: All right, Mr. Svetik. What do you want?
1: Mr. Vincent would like to talk with your father.
5: My father isn't feeling well. He's ill.
3: It's imperative that I talk with him.
5: Why?
3: Well, I...
5: He's not interested in talking with you or any of Mr. Svetik's friends.
1: Why? Why is that, Miss Varga?
5: I've told him about you. You and that whole Rinaldo crowd. You've done everything possible to ruin us. Well, I hope I've done the same for you.
1: You mean by going to the housing authority?
5: Yes. Yes, they'll see that Rinaldo gets what he deserves.
3: We're curious as to what made you decide to take that action.
5: A member of the city housing authority came in here and talked with my father. He told us what to do. Clear?
3: Yes.
1: Yes. Yes, very clear.
5: It's nice to know that there's a difference between communists and human beings.
3: Yes, Miss Varga, there are many differences. For instance, ordinary creatures would accept a defeat like this. We will find ways to avenge it.
1: I never thought that the scorn of a lovely girl would be so welcome to me. But Rose Varga's attitude was just bitter enough to clear me of any guilt as far as Vincent was concerned. What bothered me now, though, was the cell leader's ominous threat to the Vargas. Just how would Vincent seek to avenge this defeat? And to whom would his red violence be directed? I found out the next day when Rinaldo and I were called to local party headquarters.
6: Sit down, Svetik.
1: Thanks.
6: Rinaldo?
2: Yes, Comrade Vincent?
6: I've received this communication from our national board. They're quite aware that the City Housing Authority's forthcoming investigation of your activities will ruin you. You know that, of course.
2: Oh, I wouldn't say that. With the party's legal aid and a good propaganda campaign...
6: You can expect no help from the Communist Party.
2: No help?

0: That isn't so. Svetik, tell him he's wrong. Tell him how loyal I've been, how hard I've worked.
1: There's not much I can do, Ronaldo. Orders are orders.
0: But this trouble isn't my fault. I can still come back. I can still serve the party.
2: The party has no further use for your services.
0: Comrade Vincent, where can I go? What can I do without the party?
2: Svetik and I have business to discuss, Ronaldo, if you don't mind.
0: Well, I tell you, I can still serve the party. I can...
2: Then serve by waiting in the outer office. Go on, out.
0: But, comrade, I...
2: Out.
1: You were pretty rough with him, comrade.
2: It won't hurt him.
1: Is it wise to cut him loose like that? After all, Ronaldo knows quite a bit about party activities, and
2: we're not cutting him loose, Svetik. Not yet, anyway. This treatment is just preparation for the indignity of his new job.
1: Well, then you're keeping him.
2: Yes, as a lower echelon worker. We're putting Ronaldo in charge of our physical activity group.
1: Ronaldo? In charge of a goon squad?
2: Please, comrade. A physical activity group. Quite a contrast to his status up till now. But at least it'll keep the poor fool busy.
1: Well, I didn't know our brass knuckle boys were slated for business.
2: Oh, by all means. Tonight.
1: Oh?
2: Yes. Ronaldo may get some emotional compensation from this assignment. He's going to lead a raid on Antonio Vargas' shoe repair shop.
1: Now I knew where and how the violence was to be directed, but I didn't know how to stop it. I couldn't let the red goon boys trample all over the Vargas. I couldn't. But it was impossible for me to get away long enough to call my FBI contact or the police. I was closeted with a smug cell leader and a sniveling ex-politician planning the manner in which commie cowards would flex their misplaced muscles. When Ronaldo left to gather up his bully boys, I thought I saw my cue for a graceful exit.
3: Oh, Svetik.
1: Well, yes, Comrade Vincent.
3: You're not leaving, are you?
1: Well, yes, it's late. I'm tired.
2: A good commander stays on the scene till his orders have been fulfilled.
1: You're the commander here, Vincent, not me. I've done all I can to help.
2: You'd better come with me, Svetik. Someday you may be the commander, you know.
1: Yeah? Well, until then, I'd better get some rest.
2: Do you have your copy of those original orders from the National Board, the orders that outlined our strategy?
1: Yeah, sure. Why?
2: Read them again. And notice the statement to the effect that whatever else you're assigned to do, your obligation to me and our cell is not lessened.
1: All right, comrade, what do you want me to do?
2: I want you to observe with me the work of an efficient red physical activity squad in action.
1: This particular red goon squad was directing its efficiency against an ailing old man and his unsuspecting daughter. Rose and Antonio Varga hadn't let the commies cheat them out of their home. So now the Reds were going to ransack the Varga shop and ruin their only means of livelihood. This was a great spectator sport to Comrade Vincent, and I had to be a spectator with him, unable to stop it, unable to help in any way.
2: Here we are. We'll be able to see the whole thing from here. Varga's shop is just down the street.
1: Vincent, what good is this going to do? The party will only stir up more hatred.
2: We thrive on hatred, Svetik.
1: Well, frankly, I think the whole thing is pointless.
2: Nothing a good communist does is pointless, comrade.
1: Yeah. Look, do I have time to mail this letter? There's a mailbox just over
2: there. Don't be silly. Stay where you are.
1: Well, it'll only take a minute.
4: You can mail it later.
1: But
4: stay put, Svetik. There. There's Ronaldo's car coming down the street now.
1: Oh, I see. That Ronaldo driving?
2: Oh, of course not. He's directing the action. Good. Right on time, too.
4: Bullseye.
1: Hey, they're taking a chance running into the shop after that noise. Say, look. The lights went on inside.
2: Mm-hmm.
1: But they weren't... Those are cops. Policemen. Waiting in the shop. What?
2: Naturally.
1: Naturally.
2: We'd better be moving along.
1: Look, I don't figure this at all. Those cops were waiting there for Ronaldo and the...

0: squad. How did they know Ronaldo...
1: Simple. I told them.
0: You told them?
1: Anonymously, of course. A very simple way to get rid of Ronaldo once and for all.
0: But you assign him to...
1: Once the housing authority finishes investigating him, he'll be nothing but a millstone around the party's neck. This raid was the party's donation of one red millstone to the police. Here's a mailbox for that letter of yours.
0: Hmm? Oh, thanks. Say, you might as well go on ahead. I can walk from here.
1: No point to that. I have the car.
0: Nothing a good communist does is pointless, comrade.
1: I'm glad I made an impression with that fact.
0: Yeah, you made an impression, all right.
1: Well, good night, Spedding.
0: Good night, Comrade Vincent. I watched the car till it was gobbled up by the darkness. I knew I'd never see Comrade Vincent again, for the envelope I just mailed was addressed to the FBI. Its contents? The communication from the Communist National Board. The orders that outlined the entire plan that started this cycle of viciousness and named the names that mattered.

Then I turned and walked on, naming the names that mattered to me. Vincent, gone. Rinaldo, gone. Rose Varga, to her I'd always be an enemy. Antonio Varga, to him I'd always be a friend without a name. Matt Svedek, a name without a friend. A man in search of the shadows, destined to walk alone.

This is Dana Andrews again, friends. It was James Russell Lowell who said, "Democracy is that form of society, no matter what its political classification, in which every man has a chance and knows it. I hope we never forget it." In the story you just heard, names, dates, and places are fictitious to protect innocent persons. Many of these stories are based on incidents in the life of Matt Civetic, who worked undercover for the FBI. Next week, another fantastic adventure. Join us then, won't you?

0: Ladies and gentlemen, the story you are about to hear is true. The names have been changed to protect the innocent.
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0: You're a detective sergeant. 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
1: Dragnet, the documented drama of an actual crime. For the next 30 minutes, in cooperation with the Los Angeles Police Department, you will travel step by step on the side of the law through an actual case transcribed from official police files. From beginning to end, from crime to punishment, Dragnet is the story of your police force in action.
2: It was Thursday, November 19th. It was warm in Los Angeles. We were working the day watch out of homicide detail. My partner's Frank Smith. The boss is Captain Lorman. My name's Friday. We'd just gotten a call from Georgia Street Receiving Hospital, and it was 9:46 a.m. when we got to the second floor. The treatment room.
3: Yes?
2: We'd like to see Dr. Hall, please.
4: Come in, Joe. Joe, Frank.
2: Hi, Hi. Doc. This the girl?
4: Yeah.
2: How's she doing?
4: Well, not sure yet. Just finished the transfusion.
2: And when are you going to know?
4: We think she's going to live, but there's no way of telling right now how much damage has been done to the brain tissue.
2: Mm-hmm.
4: Bad bruise on her face. Must have received a bad blow. Might have gotten when she fell.
2: Mm-hmm.
4: Let's go outside, huh? I can use a smoke.
2: Okay.
4: Well, if there's any change, I'll be out in the hall.
3: All right, doctor.
4: You got a cigarette? I'm fresh, aren't you?
2: Yeah, here you are. Frank?
5: Yeah, thanks. Here's a match.
4: Thanks.
5: I didn't know you gave transfusions in cases like this, Doc.
4: Don't have to very often. You see, a thing like this, the carbon monoxide in the gas joins with the hemoglobin in the red cells, won't let go. Blood takes the monoxide through the system and suffocates the brain tissue. We've given her some Coramine, helped speed up the heart action. Way it looks, she's got a good chance of living, but we won't know how bad it really is until later.
5: It's a rough one, isn't it?
4: You find out who she is?
5: Well, according to the stuff we found in her wallet, her name's Mona Fenton.
2: Another thing that doesn't make much sense, Doc. She registered into the hotel as Mrs. John Norris.
5: Near as we can find out, she wasn't married.
4: How'd you come up with that?
2: Well, when the office got word about it, we tried to get in touch with her husband. We called the phone number on the ID that we found in her wallet. Talked with her mother. She says the girl's single.
4: Well, how about the guy she was with? You been able to talk to him?
5: No. Haven't found out who he is.
4: Name doesn't check out, huh?
5: Not that we can find.
4: How about the mother? She give you anything?
2: Well, we just talked to her for a minute. We're going over there when we leave here.
4: Maybe she can come up with some answers.
2: I sure hope so.
4: A couple of more questions you can ask her.
2: Yeah? What's that?
4: Find out if the girl's been under a doctor's care.
2: What do you mean?
4: Checked her over when she came in. Found marks.
2: On her arms?
4: Yeah. I think she's an addict.
2: At 8:30 a.m. that morning, a guest in a small hotel on Grand Avenue had thought that he detected the odor of gas in the halls of the building. He notified the desk clerk, and together they conducted a search of the premises. Finally, they ascertained that the escaping gas was coming from a room on the third floor of the hotel. When the desk clerk got no answer to his calls, he used a passkey to open the door. Sprawled across the bed was a girl who appeared to be in her early 20s. The gas heater in the room had been turned on full, and the windows were closed, locked and stuffed with pieces of torn sheets to keep the fumes in the room. The quick action of the desk clerk had undoubtedly saved the girl's life. While the hotel guest called an ambulance, the clerk turned off the gas, opened the windows, and administered artificial respiration to the girl until the ambulance crew arrived. As an attempted suicide, the homicide detail had to make an investigation, and Frank and I were assigned to the case. After we talked to Doc Hall at Georgia Street Receiving Hospital, we drove down to the hotel where the girl had been found.
6: Right in here.
2: Anybody been in this room since the other officers left?
3: No, sir. Told me to lock it until you could see it.
2: All right, sir. Now, this is just the way you found it, is that right?
3: Well, yes, of course. The gas is turned off, and I opened the windows, but everything else is the same.
2: I see. Well, from what you said on the phone, she came in last night, is that right?
3: Yes, sir. At least that's what the registration book says. They checked in at 10:15.
2: Did you take care of them?
3: No, I was out to dinner when they got here.
2: Who checked them in?
3: Jeff Christensen.
2: Is he around?
3: No, not right now. He'll probably be back tonight.
2: You know where we can find him?
3: I don't know. See, Jeff got paid last night. Got his week's wages. Last I saw him, he's on his way out on the town with some of his friends. Jeff goes out on the town. Maybe we don't see him in a couple of days.
2: I see. But you figure he'll be back tonight, huh?
3: Oh, yes, yes. Jeff only worked a couple of days last week, so he ain't gonna go on much of the town.
2: Mm-hmm. Did you see the man Miss Fenton came in with?
3: No, I didn't. They were already in the room when I got back from dinner. I checked the book. I got the money from Jeff before I left. The man must have gone out sometime early this morning. I guess I was asleep. My room's just back of the desk. Fellow must have got out while I was asleep.
2: I see. Did you get any calls from the room at all?
3: Not a one. Like I told those uniformed officers we hear, I didn't see them at all. Not a people. Matter of fact, I was thinking how nice and quiet they were. But the way the room looks, they sure must have had some sort of argument.
2: Yes, sir. Huh. Would you know if they brought any baggage with them?
3: Matter of fact, I know they didn't. Sure looks like they did some heavy drinking, don't it?
2: Mm-hmm.
3: Yeah. Glasses. That bottle's almost empty.
2: Yeah. I'd rather you wouldn't touch the bottle.
3: Oh, yeah. Well, I won't. Say, you talked to the girls' people yet?
2: No, sir, we haven't.
3: But you're planning to see them, aren't you?
2: Yes, sir.
3: Yeah, I wonder if you'd do me a favor. You know when you see a people.
2: Yes, sir, what's that?
3: Well, I don't much mind the dirty glasses and having to straighten the room up. That's all part of the hotel business. But I wish you'd say something about the torn sheets. Tell the people about them. I don't want to cause no trouble, but maybe if they know how about the sheets were all torn up, they'd want to make good on them. You will mention it, won't you? Hmm?
2: Yes, sir. I'll call the office, Joe, have them send out a crew, see what prints we can lift. All right, fine. Who else has a pass key to this room?
3: Oh, you mean beside me?
2: Yes, sir.
3: Well, ain't nobody.
2: Where's the key kept?
3: It hangs on a nail next to the desk. That big nail there, it hangs right on it.
2: Mm-hmm. When you came into the room, did you notice if there was anything around the door to keep the gas inside?
3: I don't follow you.
2: Well, you found pieces of torn sheets around the windows, you say. Now, was there anything like that by the door?
3: Oh, yes, I'm with you now, yeah. Now, let me think. As I remember, no, there wasn't nothing there, just around the windows.
2: Mm-hmm. Was the key in the lock when you came up here?
3: You mean inside the room?
2: Yes, sir, that's right.
3: No. The reason I know that for sure is that I looked through the keyhole. Tried to see what was in the room. No, sir, the key wasn't in. Of course, that don't mean nothing.
2: Sir?
3: Well, only a couple of the rooms have keys anyway. We don't use them anymore.
2: You mean you don't lock the doors?
3: Sure, we lock the doors. We got them all locked all the time. This is a respectable hotel. Of course we lock the doors. But not with those keys. We got those other locks on the doors.
2: Oh, I see.
3: You see, yeah, see that? Sort of like Yale locks. That kind, you know. That's what locks the doors, not the other keys.
2: Yes, I see.
3: Of course we lock the doors.
2: Yes, sir. The locks catch when the door is closed, though. Is that right?
3: Yep, locks them tight.
2: I got in touch with Lee Jones, Joe. He sent a crew right over.
6: Good.
2: I checked with Doc Hall.
6: How's the girl?
2: Well, she's coming along. Doc says she's doing better.
3: Oh, these fellas that you're going to have roaming around here, what's this all about? Is something wrong?
2: We're not sure yet, sir.
3: Oh, dear. It always happens like this, don't it?
2: What's that, sir?
3: I try to run a respectable place. Goodness knows I do. I keep it right up to date. It's good service, and something like this happens. There was no reason for that girl to do a thing like this, not in my hotel. Now you cops come in. Cops going to be all over the place. Tenants aren't going to like it. They ain't going to like it at all. Just because of that girl. Why'd she have to come in here and do a thing like this?
2: Why'd she have to do it at all, sir? Eleven:26 a.m. We questioned the people in the hotel. None of them could remember hearing any undue noise coming from the room where the girl had tried to kill herself. Normally, the investigation would have been routine, but with the possibility of foul play, we had to check every angle and then check it again. The crew from the crime lab arrived and went over the room. Under the bed, they found an empty capsule, the type commonly used to dispense heroin. They also came up with a clean set of fingerprints on both glasses. They were photographed, and the water glasses themselves were removed to the crime lab to be booked as evidence. The registration card the couple had signed was turned over to Don Meyer in handwriting. The name was checked through our record bureau, through the phone book, and through the city directory, but when the leads were checked out, we were no further in knowing who the man was who'd taken the room with Mona Fenton. Word was left at the hotel for the handyman to contact us as soon as he returned. Word was also left that if the man who'd registered with the Fenton girl returned, we were to be called. 11:45 a.m., the men from the crime lab finished their investigation and returned to the office to compile the results. Frank and I left the hotel and drove out to the address listed on the girl's identification. It was a large white colonial home near one of the colleges. We rang the doorbell and waited.
6: Yes?
2: Mrs. Fenton?
6: Yes, that's right. What is it you want?
2: Police officers would like to talk to you.
6: Oh, come in.
2: Thank you.
6: It's about Mona, isn't it?
2: Yes, ma'am.
6: I knew something like this would happen. I knew it all along.
2: Beg your pardon?
6: When she first had this crazy idea, when she first told me about it, I knew. Kids, try to tell them. Just try, and they tell you that times have changed. They say that you're not keeping up with the time. They know it all. Nobody can tell them anything.
2: Well, what idea is this, Mrs. Fenton?
6: When she wanted to quit school and take the job in that drive-in restaurant. Most ridiculous thing I ever heard of. But nobody could talk her out of it. Lord knows I tried. I knew something like this would happen. I just knew it.
5: Yes, ma'am. Do you know any reason why your daughter might want to take her own life?
6: Are you a policeman, too?
5: Yes, ma'am. I'm Frank Smith. This is my partner, Joe Friday.
6: How do you do?
2: How are you, ma'am? Do you know any reason why your daughter might want to kill herself?
6: It's a little hard to say, Mr. Friday.
2: What's that?
6: Mona and I had quite an argument about her leaving school. It was one of those silly things that starts and gets all out of hand, you know. We both have pride, and neither one of us was going to back down.
2: Mm-hmm.
6: I haven't seen Mona to talk to for over a month.
5: Does she live here, ma'am?
6: Yes, she does, Mr. Smith. But there's an outside entrance to her room. She comes and goes as she pleases. Doesn't eat her meals here, so I hardly ever see her.
2: Mm-hmm. Do you know if she's been under a doctor's care?
6: No, I don't think so. Why do you ask that?
2: Well, is your daughter a diabetic?
6: No, she isn't, Mr. Friday. Why all these questions about Mona and a doctor? What are you trying to find out?
5: Does your daughter have any special boyfriends, Mrs. Fenton?
6: She did have.
2: Who was that?
6: Richard Burdick, nice boy. Mona and he were planning to get married when they got out of school. Then, along with everything else, that just blew up. Everything seemed to go all at the same time.
2: Did your daughter have any trouble with this Burdick?
6: No, nothing you could call real trouble. It's just that they agreed to disagree. It was Mona's idea. Richard didn't want anything to change. She was very much in love with her.
2: Uh-huh.
6: Does he know about this?
2: I don't think so, Miss Fenton. We haven't told him.
6: I don't know what he's going to do when he hears about it. Going to hit him awfully hard. He's the sensitive type.
2: Does your daughter have any close friends that she might confide in?
6: I suppose she does. She's talked about some of the girls where she worked.
5: Would you give us their names, please?
6: Oh, yes, I will. I'll write them down for you, those I can remember.
2: All right, fine. Has your daughter been in good spirits lately?
6: As far as I know, yes. She's always seemed happy enough when I saw her. I told you we haven't said much more than hello the last month, but she seemed happy.
2: Mm-hmm. You said that she broke up with this Burdick boy, is that right?
6: Yes.
2: When was that?
6: 6 weeks, 2 months ago.
2: You know what caused it?
6: The job, all the other things. Mona kept making dates with him and then breaking them at the last minute. I guess Richard just got tired of being stood up.
5: Well, did he and your daughter have any arguments that you know of?
6: No. They just decided that it wouldn't work out for them. They just decided to stop seeing each other.
2: Did your daughter have any other steady boyfriends? Anyone that she saw quite a bit of, maybe?
6: Well, there was one boy. He was quite a bit older than Mona. She saw a lot of him the last couple of weeks.
2: You know who he was?
6: No, I never met him. I only saw him once.
2: What if you could describe him for us?
6: No, I'm afraid I can't. He drove by for Mona one night, going to pick her up for a date. Parked out in front and honked the horn.
2: I see.
6: I went to the front door to tell him to come in. Mona wasn't ready yet, but he wouldn't. Just sat out there and waited. I didn't get a good look at him.
5: Could you describe the car for us?
6: Not good. It was one of those foreign cars, a convertible. I think it might have been a Jaguar. I'm not sure about that, though.
2: But you're sure it wasn't an American automobile?
6: Yes, I'm sure about that.
2: All right. How about the color of the car? Can you tell us that?
6: It was awfully dark out there. I'm not sure. I'd rather not say, officer, if I can't be sure. You understand that. I wouldn't want to tell you something and then have it turn out to be wrong. You can understand that, can't you?
2: Yes, ma'am, of course.
6: Did you see Mona this morning?
2: Yes, we did.
6: Is she all right?
2: They think so, yes.
6: Aren't you sure?
2: Well, when we talked to the doctor, they were doing everything they could. They seemed to think that she was going to be all right.
6: Thank God. It's so hard, Mr. Friday, to know that your child is sick, that she tried to kill herself, to want to go to her and not be able to. It's so hard.
2: Try to take it easy if you can, Miss Fenton. If you'll just give us the names of the girls that she might know, we'll be on our way.
6: Yes, I'll write them for you.
2: Thank you.
6: Excuse me?
2: Shirley?
6: Hello? Yes, it is. What? Yes, they're here. Just a moment. It's for you.
5: I'll get it, Joe.
6: I'll get those names for you, Mr. Friday.
2: All right, fine. Did your daughter ever refer to this man in the foreign car by name?
6: No, I don't think she did. All I know is that whenever she went out with him, it was the big date of the bunch.
2: How often did she see him?
6: Maybe a couple of times a week. Might have been more. I had no way of knowing what she was doing. She kept pretty much to herself when she met him, but I could tell he was the big thing in her life. He was it.
5: Joe?
2: Yeah?
5: See you a minute?
2: Yes, excuse me, Miss Fenn.
6: I'll finish this list.
2: Thank you.
5: Call was from Jack Smyers at the office.
2: Yeah.
5: Just removed her to the general hospital.
2: Yeah.
5: She had a relapse. They don't think she's going to live.
1: 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That's why a doctor has examined for almost 2 years a large group of Chesterfield smokers. 45% of them have, on the average, been smoking Chesterfields for well over 10 years. What is the effect on these people from smoking Chesterfield? No adverse effects to the nose, throat, and sinuses, says the doctor. Consider Chesterfield's record with these smokers, with millions of other smokers throughout America. Another good reason for you to change to Chesterfield. Regular or king size, Chesterfield is best for me, best for you.
2: We obtained the name of the drive-in restaurant where the Fenton girl was employed. We also got the names of the girls that she worked with and the address of her boyfriend, Richard Burdick. Mrs. Fenton also gave us a list of names of persons who might be able to aid us in the investigation. Under further questioning, the mother was still unable to furnish us with a motive for her daughter's attempt to take her own life. The apparent lack of a motive or any type of a suicide note coupled with the bruise on the girl's chin made the likelihood of foul play more than possible. 12:57 p.m. We left the Fenton home and drove over to the drive-in. We stopped on the way and put in a call to the office. There still hadn't been any report of the handyman at the hotel. The only person who could give us a description of the man had registered at the place with the Fenton girl. When we got to the drive-in, we asked about a Peggy Gregson, one of the girls on the list. After a few minutes, the girl came over to our car.
7: You want to see me?
2: You Peggy Gregson?
7: Yeah, why?
2: We'd like to ask you some questions about Mona Fenton.
7: Who are you guys?
2: Police officers. We'd just like to talk to you.
7: I gotta get it okayed with the manager. I'm on duty now, lunchtime. Pretty busy. I gotta get it okayed.
5: I'll take care of it.
2: All right, fine.
5: I'll check with the manager, Joe.
2: Right.
7: Hope this isn't gonna take long. I got a couple of customers waiting for orders.
2: My partner will take care of it.
7: Why ain't the manager knowing that worries me? It's the tips they're gonna leave. You make what I do, and the tips are important.
2: Yes, ma'am.
7: It's all this about Mona, anyway. What are the cops after her for?
2: Well, she tried to kill herself this morning.
7: Mona?
2: Yes.
7: Why? Why'd she do a thing like that?
2: Well, we thought maybe you could help us there.
7: Why, me? I haven't got anything to do with it.
2: Well, we understand you're pretty friendly with her.
7: Well, sure, I was a friend of Mona's, but I don't know anything about no suicide. I don't know anything about it, and I don't want to.
2: Do you know any reason she might try to take her own life?
7: Not a reason in the world. Not Mona.
2: Do you know if she was under a doctor's care for any reason?
7: No. I mean, I don't know. She didn't say anything about it, never said a word. Was she?
2: Well, that's what we're trying to find out. Can you think of any enemies she had? Anybody who might have wanted to hurt her?
7: How far is this going to go?
2: Well, how do you mean, miss?
7: I mean, who's going to hear about this? Who's going to hear the answers I'm going to give you?
2: Well, no one. Now, what do you got for us?
7: Well, I'll give you this for free. If anything happened to Mona, you go talk to Dick Burdick. Talk to him. He'll be able to tell you.
2: Why'd you say that?
7: Because it's true. No other reason. He's a real bum. You ask me, I think there's something wrong with him. You know, in the head.
2: Well, do you have any reason to say that?
7: All the reason in the world. Poor girl, this bum all the time coming around giving her trouble. All the time telling her how he's going to kill her and anybody that comes near her.
2: Burdick said that to Miss Fenton, did he?
7: Half a dozen times. Wasn't one a week ago. Mona told me she told him off, told him to get lost. She wanted any part of him to leave her alone. You made a big scene. Mona told me all about it. One day, this Terry drove in here. Got one of those flashy foreign cars.
5: A Jaguar?
7: I think so, yeah.
5: All right, go ahead.
7: Well, one day, he drove into the place. Mona took care of him. I guess he liked Mona. He kept coming back, always parked in her station. Anyway, this Burdick kid found out about it. Wasn't anything for him to worry about, but he made a big thing about it. Mm-hmm. Told Mona she was supposed to stop seeing Terry. Said if she didn't, he was going to cause real trouble.
5: Did he say what he was going to do?
7: Oh, I think he was kidding. I don't think he really meant it. He's just a kid.
5: Well, what did he say?
7: I really don't think he meant it.
5: Well, all right. Now, what did he say to her?
7: Said if he found them together again, he'd kill them both.
5: We talked to the other girls in the drive-in. From them, we got the same story about the scenes that Richard Burdick had created. We got more information about the threats that he'd made against the Fenton girl and Terry Hamilton. From one of the girls, we got the address of Hamilton. 2:45 p.m. We left the drive-in and drove over to the address of the girl's boyfriend, Richard Burdick. We talked to the landlady. She told us that the Burdick boy had regular habits. He paid his rent on time. He never had any visitors. She told us that he wasn't in his room at that time, but she said that she'd let us in. In her company, we went upstairs. She unlocked the door, and Frank and I went in. Want to check the bedroom? I'll take the kitchen.
8: Yeah.
5: There's nothing out there. How'd you do?
8: Well, looks like we're a little late.
5: What?
8: His clothes are gone.
5: We checked the room further. Every indication was that Richard Burdick had left the apartment in a hurry. We talked to the landlady again. She could give us no reason for his disappearance. She gave us the name of his employer. We put in a call to them, but they told us that Burdick had failed to show up for work that day. 4:15 p.m. We put in a call to the hotel on Grand Avenue, but the handyman still hadn't returned and there'd been no word from him. We went back to the office and checked the name Richard Burdick through R&I, but we found no criminal record for anybody answering his description. We put out a local and an APB on him. At 4:39 p.m., we got a call from General Hospital telling us that the Fenton girl had regained consciousness and that we could talk to her. Frank and I left the office and traveled code 2 out to the hospital. The doctor on duty told us that the girl was out of danger, but that she was very weak. He asked us not to get her excited, and he led us into her room. Miss Fenton?
9: Yes, who are you?
5: Police officers.
9: Why can't you leave me alone? Go away.
5: Just a couple of questions we'd like to ask you.
9: I don't want to talk to anybody. Why didn't you leave things the way they were? Why didn't you leave me alone?
5: Well, you had a lot of people worried, miss.
9: No reason for it. Be better all the way around if things had happened the way I planned them.
5: And you did try to kill yourself?
9: Yes.
5: Who was with you in that hotel room?
9: You mean Mr. Morris?
5: Yeah.
9: It was Terry. It was always Terry. He was going to marry me, then he didn't. He said he would, and he didn't.
5: That way you did what you did?
9: Yes.
8: You used narcotics, Miss Fenton?
9: Hmm?
8: You used narcotics?
9: Yes, that was Terry's idea, too. I think that's all he wanted with me, just to get me hooked so I'd have to do what he said. I think that was the reason.
5: How about this Richard Burdick?
9: What about him?
5: Do you have anything to do with you deciding to take your own life?
9: In a lot of ways. The biggest mistake I ever made was leaving Richard. I thought it was smart, real smart. I was going to show him. Terry said he'd marry me, said he was in love with me.
5: Did he get you started on narcotics?
9: Yeah. At first, it wasn't so bad. I loved him, really, I did. Then when I had to have the fixes, he changed. Told me he couldn't give it to me anymore, that I was going to have to pay for it. I tried to tell him that I loved him, that I wanted to be with him. That's why I went to the hotel to talk it over, try to come to an understanding, some kind of an understanding.
5: Mm-hmm.
9: He said that he didn't want to have anything to do with me, that he wanted no part of me anymore. Said that I was going to have to pay for the H from now on. I didn't have any way to pay for it. He said it wasn't any of his business.
5: Is he a user?
9: Yes. It's all so stupid, all so stupid.
5: Ma'am?
9: The whole thing, I had it real good all the way around. And then I went ahead and ruined everything, tore it all down. Even if I'd have killed myself, it would have been no answer. Not the right answer, anyway. I know that. I know it real well.
5: All right. Can you tell us where you can find this Terry?
9: You bet I can. I want to see him feel like I do. I want him to know what it's like.
5: Will you be willing to meet with him? Make a buy of narcotics for us?
9: You name the time, I'll be there. I'll be there if I have to crawl.
5: All right. You better get some rest now.
9: I guess so. I'm pretty tired. Did you see my mother?
2: Yes, ma'am.
9: Is she real mad at me?
2: No, I don't think she is.
9: Would you call her? Ask her to come and see me? Tell her I'm sorry. Tell her I want to see her.
2: No, she'll be glad to hear that.
9: I hope so. I got so much to tell her and Richard. How much to tell them both.
2: All right, Miss Fenton. We'll get in touch with her.
9: And you tell me when you want me to call Terry. You tell me.
2: All right, we will.
9: Terrible thing, isn't it?
2: What's that?
9: Terry. He's been around a long time. Must be other girls in the same fix all because of him. Girls who have a bad habit and have to do what he says. Girls like me, terrible. Nobody knows how many.
2: Yes, ma'am.
9: Where's it gonna end?
2: When you meet him.
0: The story you have just heard is true. The names were changed to protect the innocent.
1: On March 10th, trial was held in Department 98, Superior Court of the State of California, in and for the County of Los Angeles. In a moment, the results of that trial.
0: Now, here is our star, Jack Webb.
2: Thank you, George Fenneman. Obviously, it would be impossible for you to question all the Chesterfield smokers that you'd run into, yet we're convinced that you want to know what effect a product has on people who do use it regularly. Well, Chesterfield tells you. Now, you've heard the report from the doctor who's been examining Chesterfield smokers. No adverse effects to the nose, throat, and sinuses from smoking Chesterfield. I think it would make good sense for you to change to Chesterfield today. Smoke America's most popular two-way cigarette. Regular or king size. You'll find Chesterfield's best for you.
1: Terry Norris Hamilton was tried and convicted of violation of the State Narcotics Act, a felony, one count. He received sentence as prescribed by law. Violation of the State Narcotics Act, a felony, is punishable by imprisonment in the state penitentiary for a period of from 1 to 5 years. Mona Irene Fenton pled guilty to the same charge and was placed on probation for a period of 3 years with the provision that she be placed under the care of a competent psychiatrist.

0: You have just heard Dragnet, a series of authentic cases from official files. Technical advice comes from the Office of Chief of Police W.H. Parker, Los Angeles Police Department. 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Heard tonight were Ben Alexander, Vic Rodman, Virginia Gregg, Gene Tatum. Script by John Robinson. Music by Walter Schumann. Hal Gibney speaking.
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2: 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Petri Wine brings you Basil Rathbone and Nigel Bruce and the new adventures of Sherlock Holmes. The Petri family, the family that took time to bring you good wine, invite you to listen to Dr. Watson tell us another exciting adventure he shared with his old friend, that master detective, Sherlock Holmes. Well, this is it, New Year's Eve. And I wish you could be here with us this evening so we could toast each other with a glass of Petri California Port. As you know, port wine has long been a favorite wine for celebrating a happy occasion. That's because port is a wine rich in tradition. And you couldn't ask for a more delicious port than Petri Port. Petri Port is a deep, glowing red color, beautiful to look at and wonderful to taste, with a hearty, full flavor that's right from the heart of the grape. And when you serve Petri Port to your friends tonight or any time, remember you can serve it proudly, because the name Petri is the proudest name in the history of American wine.

0: Now I'm sure Dr. Watson's waiting for us, so let's drop in and see him. Good evening, Doctor.
1: Good evening, Mr. Bartell. Drop your usual chair.
0: Thank you.
1: That's it. Well, did you enjoy the Christmas holidays?
0: Well, I've had a whale of a time, thank you, but I don't think I can face a turkey or a mince pie for at least another year. How about you, Doctor?
1: Oh, I had a very pleasant week, too, my boy. Parties, visitors, and a flattering number of Christmas messages to be answered.
0: Oh, say, you got a new pipe. Is that a Christmas present?
1: Yes, new pipe, new tobacco pouch, and a pound of my favorite tobacco. All of them sent to me from London by an old client and a friend of mine, Sir Ian Dunbar.
0: An old client, huh? Well, do you mean he was one of your patients, or was he someone that you and the great Sherlock Holmes helped?
1: The latter, Mr. Bartell. As a matter of fact, it was receiving this gift that reminded me of the story I've decided to tell you tonight. The story in which Sir Ian Dunbar played a prominent part.
0: And how did it begin?
1: The day before New Year's Eve in 1899. Sherlock Holmes and I sat in opposite corners of a first-class railway carriage as we sped towards Edinburgh in the Flying Scotsman.
0: What took you and Sherlock Holmes up there, Doctor?
1: It started off as a holiday visit, Mr. Bartell. My old friend Sir Walter Dunbar had asked Holmes and me to spend a few days with him at Dunbar Castle, about 20 miles outside Edinburgh. After we left King's Cross Station, Holmes, his sharp, eager face framed in his deerstalking cap, dipped into the bundle of fresh papers which he'd brought with him. We'd left Bedford far behind us before he thrust the last one of them under the seat, leaned across, and offered me his cigar case.
2: Care for a cigar, Watson?
1: No, thanks, old fellow. I'll stick to my pipe.
2: Flying Scotsman's living up to its name. We're going splendidly. Our present rate is 53.5 miles an hour.
1: Oh, I hadn't noticed the quarter-mile post.
2: Nor have I, but the telegraph posts on this line are 60 yards apart. With the aid of a watch, the calculation is a simple one. Watson, my dear fellow, we have several hours ahead of us. Tell me more about Sir Walter Dunbar. I have a feeling that he's in some kind of trouble, but you haven't wanted to talk about it.
1: Well, it's not exactly trouble, Holmes, but there's a strange problem that confronts the Dunbars. A problem that'll be settled at midnight tomorrow.
2: Oh, indeed. Night of New Year's Eve, eh?
1: Yes, exactly, but to really appreciate the story, I have to begin by telling you of the death of old Sir Thomas Dunbar.
2: The father of the present baronet, I suppose.
1: Yes, he was severely wounded at Waterloo, though he managed to last out long enough to get back to Dunbar Castle. The story goes that as he lay there on his deathbed, he told his wife of his plans for their unborn child.
3: Dinner grave, lass. I fetched the baronetcy home from Waterloo. What if I fetched a mortal wound as well? Oh, hush, lass. I'm no afraid to die. All that niggles me is that I shall ne'er see the child you bear. Is Sir Wattle Scott no coming yet? Can he visit the deathbed of his old friend? Who's there? Is that you, Sandy Murdoch?
4: Aye, Thomas. It's me.
3: I'm leaving an unborn son behind me when I die. Now, I don't trust women or children or banks for that matter. Put the best part of my wealth and gold in the big iron box you'll find under the bed. The money's there. Aye, and something else for a rainy day. You're to keep that box in trust for me, Sandy. You can turn it over to my boy on the New Year's Eve before his 21st birthday. Then he'll be a man and wise enough to know how to use it. You understand, Sandy?
4: Aye, Thomas. But supposing your bairn's a girl?
3: A girl? I tell you, it'll be a boy. And we'll name him Walter after my good friend, Sir Walter Scott.
2: Very interesting story, Watson. And that child, of course, is the gentleman we are going to see now, Sir Walter Dunbar.
1: Exactly.
2: And the first baronet was a friend of Sir Walter Scott, while his son conversed of your acquaintance. Why, it's a... it's a family singularly rich in literary friendships.
1: That's not very funny, Holmes. To continue, I suppose you can guess what happened. Sir Thomas carefully drew up a document to specify. The New Year's Eve before the baronet's 21st birthday. And the poor child was born on February the 29th. It was a leap year.
2: Oh, so poor Sir Walter is still waiting for his iron box full of gold.
1: Yes, he'll be 84 next year, and yet legally, With only one birthday every 4 years in the eyes of the law, he'll at last be 21.
2: A most amusing situation, though I'm afraid Sir Walter finds it far from entertaining. Hmm? The lawyers must have been extremely scrupulous in abiding by the letter of the document.
1: Yes, old Sandy Murdoch is dead now, of course. But he, too, is a great-grandson, William Murdoch, who still handles the Dunbar estates. He'll be at the castle tonight to formally hand over the iron box.
2: I'm delighted you accepted the holiday invitation of Sir Walter. My dear fellow, I've needed a rest, but I've always loathed too strict a one. This situation may pose a nice little problem for me.
1: Problem?
2: Yes, I'm reasonably certain that the aged Sir Walter Dunbar will not get his iron box full of gold on this New Year's Eve either. But we shall see, old fellow. We shall see.

0: Dr. Watson, I'm glad to see you and Mr. Holmes here at the castle.
1: Thank you, my boy. Holmes, this is Ian Dunbar, Sir Walter's grandson.
0: How do you do, Mr. Dunbar? I'm very proud to meet you, Mr. Holmes. I've heard a lot about you. Our grandfather will be down in a few moments. Let's go into the library, shall we?
1: Well, I imagine Sir Walter's quite excited about tonight's ceremony, isn't he?
0: Wouldn't you be? If you'd waited 63 years too long for an inheritance.
1: Indeed, I should.
0: Thank the Lord I had the foresight to be born on the prosaic date of August the 21st.
2: Even if your grandfather's death, you would be the next baronet, I take it.
0: Yes, Mr. Holmes. You see, my father was killed 2 months ago at Mafeking.
1: Yes, I read about it in the papers, my boy. I'm very sorry.
0: Thank you, Doctor. The opening of the box isn't going to be the only ceremony at midnight. Dorothy and I are announcing our engagement.
1: Dorothy?
0: Dorothy Small. She and her father are staying here, too.
2: My congratulations.
1: Yes, yes, indeed, Ian. Indeed, mine, too.
0: Thank you. It's been quite a battle with her father, though. He's a businessman and isn't impressed with titles when they aren't accompanied by a suitable income. But when we told him about the inheritance, he relented and gave his consent. Ah, here's Dorothy now. Dorothy, darling, I want you to meet two friends of mine. Mr. Sherlock Holmes and Dr. Watson.
3: How do you do?
2: Now, how do you do, Miss Small?
1: How are you, my dear? From what this young man's been telling us, I gather that congratulations are in order.
3: Thank you. I finally persuaded Father that Ian would make a worthy son-in-law. For a while, I was afraid we'd have to elope to Gretna Green. Live in a cottage on bread and cheese and love and brave the parental wrath, just as they do in the storybooks.
1: Oh, Sir Walter, there you are.
4: Watson, my dear boy, how are you? And this must be your friend Sherlock Holmes.
2: How do you do, Sir Walter?
4: Very well for a young nipper who'll be 21 at midnight. gentlemen, may I introduce Mr. Herbert Small?
1: How do you do, sir? I believe that we have to congratulate you on the engagement of your daughter.
2: That was supposed to remain a secret until midnight. Mm-hmm. The Dunbar box was finally opened.
4: Didn't be grouchy, Herbert. The children are in love. And I'm going to settle money on Ian. And it's New Year's Eve. Let's enter into the spirit of the occasion. Bring out the glasses, Ian. I've had some bottles of my special pride put out. It's the finest port in Scotland. The cream of Dunbar. My father laid the first bottle down the year before I was born. And a drink of the brew will surely warm the cockles of your heart.
1: My mouth's watering already, Sir Walter.
2: When is this lawyer fellow young Murdoch getting here?
4: Any moment, Herbert. As soon as he arrives, we'll have dinner, and then we'll be ready for the evening ceremonies.
2: He's bringing the famous iron box with him, Sir Walter?
4: If he doesn't, they won't get any dinner, Holmes. Ian, pass the glasses around, my boy. Ah, there you are, Murdoch.
5: Good evening, Sir Walter.
4: Oh, you've got the box with you, I see. Now the party's complete. Oh, let me introduce you. Miss Small, her father, Mr. Small, my grandson, Ian, you know. Mr. Sherlock Holmes, Dr. Watson.
1: How do you do, sir?
5: I'm sorry I'm late, Sir Walter. My train was delayed.
4: Oh, that's all right, Murdoch. You're here, and you brought the box. That's all that matters. Ian, give our young lawyer a drink. Here, I'll help you pour it.
1: I must say that this is rather exciting, Holmes. The famous iron box with its inheritance of gold.
2: Yes, and from the size of the box, at a rough guess, I should estimate its cubic content in gold at around 5,000 pounds. Not a vast sum, perhaps, to a businessman like Mr. Small, but a windfall to an impecunious Scottish baronet.
1: Yes, I suppose it is.
2: A strong young man, Mr. Murdoch.
1: How do you mean strong, Holmes?
2: A box that size, full of golden sovereigns, would weigh a considerable amount. And yet the lawyer carried it single-handed.
4: And now that we're all assembled, I'm going to propose a toast. Though it's still some hours off yet, let's drink to the new year. It means a lot to some of us. To 1900.
2: 1900.
3: We should toast more than just 1900, Sir Walter. We should drink to the new century that's about to begin.
0: Good idea, Dorothy.
1: Oh, I'm afraid that wouldn't be quite appropriate, Miss Small. To be accurate, the 20th century won't begin until January the 1st, 1901, and not 1900.
6: Of course. That's it. Dorothy, I'm afraid your wedding can't take place for some time yet.
3: Father, what are you talking about?
6: I read an article in the Guardian the other day that said just the same thing as you, Dr. Watson. And what's more, it said something even more important. It said that 1900 is not a leap year.
4: Oh, rubbish. Leap year comes every 4 years. There was one in 1896, then obviously 1900 is one.
5: I think Mr. Small may be right. What do you say, Mr. Holmes? Do you know?
2: Well, I hope no one would bring up this point, but It's the little problem I referred to on the train, my dear Watson.
1: Yes,
4: Holmes, for heaven's sake, answer. Is 1900 a leap year or no?
2: I'm afraid it's not, Sir Walter.
4: No?
2: Because of a slight imbalance that would otherwise be produced in the calendar. Of the even century years, only those divisible by 400 are leap years. In other words, 1600 was a leap year, the year 2000 will be a leap year, but 1800 and 1900 are not leap years.
5: Then you have no birthday next year, Sir Walter, and I'm afraid I can't open the box tonight.
3: And the Dunbars won't get their inheritance.
6: And you, my dear, don't marry for a few more years. I won't allow you to marry a pauper.
0: Mr. Holmes, are you sure of your facts?
2: I'm very much afraid that I am, young man.
4: Oh, this is terrible. I can't stand any more.
1: No, don't take it too badly, Sir Walter. Here, drink this. That's it, after all. You only have to wait another 4 years.
4: Another 4 years? At my age, young man, at my age. Oh, no, I shall never live that long. Hey, what is it, Angus?
7: Dinner is prepared, Sir Walter. We can serve it as soon as you're ready, sir.

0: What a miserable meal home. Sir Walter's gone to his room. The young lovers are nearly in tears. And Small and the lawyer Murdoch seem to be positively gloating.
1: Yes, a most depressing atmosphere in which to welcome the new year. But let us at least make the best of it. I think I'll go and have a talk with Sir Walter. And you, my dear chap, why not try and cheer up the young folks? Some of your experiences in India may make them take their minds off their trouble.
0: Yes, quite an idea. I'll join you in the library. Call me if you want me, Holmes. Ah, there you are, my dear.
2: Hello, Dr. Watson.
0: All alone in front of the fire, eh?
3: I'm afraid we're not in very good spirits, sir.
0: Oh, nevertheless, I'll sit down here and join you, if you don't mind. Misery loves company, you know.
2: You're very kind, Doctor.
0: Oh, not at all.
2: I was just trying to persuade Ian to elope with me. But he's being most ungallant. He won't even consider it.
3: How can I, darling? I've got under £200 a year in my own right. How could we live on that? I was counting on the money the grandfather was going to give us to get me started.
0: Now, Miss Small, a little earlier, you talked of Gretna Green and bread and cheese and love in a cottage. Yes, there's a lot to be said for it, you know.
3: To be said for it, yes, Doctor. But have you ever tried it?
0: Not literally, my boy, but I may tell you that when Mary, my wife, and I were first married, I had very little money. In fact, my income was just about the sum that you mentioned. And we were very happy.
3: Ah, but you have a profession, Doctor. Look at me. I've been trained for nothing except to be Laird of Dunbar Castle. I can't support a wife on tradition.
2: But you're young, Ian. You can get some kind of position. I'm sure you
0: can.
2: Yes,
0: of course. As a matter of fact, I think that... Holmes, what is it? What's wrong?
1: There's devil's work afoot, Watson. Come with me, old fellow. And you, Mr. Dunbar.
2: Mr. Holmes, what's happened?
1: It's Sir Walter. I went to his room. It was in darkness. But in the moonlight, I saw two figures struggling by the open casement. One of them was Sir Walter. As I entered, he disappeared from sight. His attacker had pushed him out of the window into the moat.
2: How dreadful.
1: The other man got away in the darkness. We must get lanterns and go out to the moat at once. Though I'm very much afraid, Mr. Dunbar, that your grandfather is beyond our help.
4: Dr. Watson will be back in just a second, so I'd just like to remind you that if you want to serve a wine over the holidays that you're sure the ladies will enjoy, serve Petri California Muscatel. Petri Muscatel is a golden wine with a wonderful flavor. The flavor of big, plump muscat grapes. And you know what a flavor that is. I'm sure you'll find that Petri Muscatel is the favorite wine of all women, just as Petri Port is the favorite wine with men. And incidentally, if you're not sure which to get, Petri Muscatel or Petri Port, don't buy one, buy two. Get them both, and you'll be sure to please everyone. Now, to get back to our story, someone had pushed poor old Sir Walter out of his bedroom window and into the moat below. Isn't that right, Dr. Watson?
0: Yes, Mr. Bartell. Of course, we grabbed lanterns as fast as we could and rushed outside, but it was a hopeless task. The water was 8 or 10 feet deep, and it seemed obvious that the elderly Sir Walter wouldn't have a chance of saving himself. But we searched on, the flicker of bobbing lanterns and the scurrying figures in the frosty moonlight, forming a weird, fantastic...

0: Bring a lantern over here.
1: Aye, sir.
0: Can you see anything, Holmes? Not a thing.
2: I don't see why your friend doesn't call the police, Dr. Watson. He's accomplishing nothing.
3: He thought there might be a chance of finding the old man alive, Mr. Small. He wants to avoid a scandal, if possible, for your sake, sir, as well as the Dunbars.
2: The scandal can't touch me or Dorothy over this. Her engagement was never announced. Thank heaven.
3: That's a great pity, sir. I should think some new blood in your family would be a great improvement.
2: You're being confoundedly impertinent,
3: and
2: Doctor.
3: And you'll be confoundedly heartless, sir. Well, Holmes, have you given up hope?
0: I'm afraid we'll never find him without dragnets and grappling hooks. Have to call the police. What time is it? Sir Ian, you know the time?
4: What did you call me, Mr. Holmes?
0: Sir Ian.
3: By Jove, yes. It does seem a bit premature, Holmes, but of course you're right. If your poor grandfather's dead, Mr. Dunbar, you're the baronet now.
0: And the time, Sir Ian?
4: It's a quarter to 12, Mr. Holmes.
0: A quarter of an hour to the new year. Sir Ian, doesn't that fact suggest something to you?
4: Yes. Yes, it does. So I'm the new baronet, am I? Very well, then. There'll be no more talk of the police for 15 minutes. I want all of you to come back to the castle with me. As the last chime of midnight rings out, I shall have a statement to make. A statement that I want you all to hear.
3: Oh, what she brought us all back here for, Holmes. There's something very funny going on. I tell you, I don't like the look of it.
0: And I, Watson, like the look of it very much.
3: I wish you wouldn't be so dashed mysterious. What are you up to? You haven't taken a step yet towards finding the murderer.
0: Haven't I? And I wonder what causes the beads of perspiration on Mr. Small's brow.
3: Small? You mean that Small...
0: Yes, and I wonder what causes the singular look of apprehension on the face of Murdoch, the young lawyer. You remember, of course, on my remarking how easily he carried the large iron box.
3: Great Scott, yes. And it took a strong man to throw Sir Walter out of the window.
0: Shh, Watson. Huh? The new year is approaching.
4: Ladies and gentlemen, in view of our recent tragedy, this is one New Year's Eve when none of us feels like song and jollity. But there still remains a ritual duty for me to perform. Mr. Murdoch, open the iron box, please.
5: But I can't do that. It was only to be opened for your grandfather.
4: No, Mr. Murdoch. The phrase was that it was to be opened on the New Year's Eve before the baronet's 21st birthday. I am now the baronet, and I shall be 21 next year on August 21st. Open the box, please, Mr. Murdoch.
6: Ian, darling, how frightfully clever of you.
0: Good lad, I hope you think of it.
5: Sir Ian.
4: Murdoch, open that box.
5: Very well, Sir Ian. But I'm afraid you're in for something of a shock.
3: Great Scott, the box is empty.
0: Except for a sheet of notepaper in the bottom.
4: What's the meaning of this, Murdoch?
5: Read that paper, Sir Ian, and you'll understand.
4: I owe you 4,000 sovereigns. And it's signed Alexander Murdoch. On behalf of Murdoch and Murdoch, lawyers, you'd better explain this.
5: It's the family skeleton, Sir Ian. That note is signed by my great-grandfather, the one that witnessed the original deed concerning the box. As soon as Sir Walter was born on that February the 29th, my great-grandfather realized the money wouldn't have to be produced for 84 years.
4: And so he stole it.
5: He borrowed it. He always intended to pay it back, but he was never able to. When he died, he told my father of his secret, and my father in turn told me. We've always planned to put back the money, Sir Ian, but... we've never been able to.
2: This is daylight robbery. You should prosecute the me and the firm still in business. You can ruin them. You can sue them for every penny they have.
4: Mr. Small, you've already shown a marked aversion to my family. I suggest you allow me to handle their affairs.
6: Bravo, Ian.
2: How dare you, Dorothy? Go to your room.
4: No one's going to their room. No one's leaving here until the police arrive. I'm convinced that one of you murdered my grandfather tonight.
3: And if you ask me, it's obvious who that someone is.
5: Who, Dr. Watson?
3: You, Mr. Murdoch. You came here planning to kill poor old Sir Walter because you never intended to open that box. You thought that your secret would die with him.
5: That's a lie. I was going to tell him everything and then ask for time to pay the money. I didn't kill him.
2: Of course he didn't. There's your murderer. You yourself, Ian.
6: Father, what are you saying?
2: I'm saying that Ian's the murderer. He saw that the box wasn't going to be open for another 4 years. He realized that the money couldn't marry Dorothy, so he killed his grandfather and then ordered the box opened.
4: You're trying to cover yourself. You pushed grandfather out of that window tonight. You thought that if he died, the box would never be opened, so Dorothy couldn't marry me.
2: You young whippersnapper.
0: Gentlemen, please.
3: Upon my soul, Holmes, you seem remarkably calm.
0: Do I, my dear Watson? I must say I'm absolutely fascinated by listening to three people accusing each other of murder.

0: murder, and each of them producing perfectly sound motives. It's a remarkable example of the dangers of reasoning from motive alone. We should profit by experience, Watson.
1: Mr. Holmes, how can you be so calm? There's a murderer in this
0: room. I suppose this game of charades is getting a little out of hand, Miss Small. Let's conclude it. You'd better come out now.
1: Oh, that tapestry, it's moving.
2: A happy new year to you all.
3: Grandfather.
4: Sir Walter. Oh, am I seeing a ghost?
1: Oh, Sir Walter, you're all right.
2: But what kind of a game have you been playing? It's a bonny game that Holmes and I invented. You might call it forcing the issue. I was determined to have the box open before the next 4 years were out, whilst I was still alive to look inside it. But the trickery of your family, Murdoch, has made me a very unhappy man.
5: Sir Walter, I shall pay back the money in a few years. I swear I will.
2: It'll be too late to do me any good, but I'll take care that Ian gets it. I've half a mind to prosecute you.
0: Grandfather, the money isn't important now that you're all right.
2: You were counting on it just the same, my boy, so that you could marry Dorothy. I know that.
6: She'll never marry a pauper. I won't allow it.
1: When I'm 21, you can't stop me, Father. And I am going to marry Ian.
6: Be quiet. Sir Walter, this is a very unsavory business. I think that you owe us an explanation of your behavior tonight.
2: You tell him, Holmes. I fancy a wee drop of cream of Dunbar. Watching your search for my body in the moat has made me thirsty.
0: The explanation is a very simple one, ladies and gentlemen. When you arrived here tonight, Mr. Murdoch, I knew from the way you handled the box that it could not contain the sum of gold it was supposed to.
4: And so you suspected fraud and devised a plan to force the opening of the box,
0: Yes, and Sir Walter was an eager conspirator.
2: Of course I was. Ian is 21 next August. Supposing I had died after he came of age, and before my next birthday, 4 years hence, the box would never have been opened.
0: And so we invented the fake murder story. By the way, Ian, I must congratulate you for grasping the possibilities of the situation so speedily. If you hadn't demanded the opening of the box, the Murdoch secret might still be a secret.
4: Well, it was a clever plan, Holmes. It's too bad that it had to have such a miserable ending.
0: I'm not sure that we have finished with the matter. Mr. Murdoch.
5: Yes, Mr. Holmes.
0: You say that your family took £4,000 from that box?
5: Yes, Mr. Holmes.
0: Curious. I would have sworn from its size that it would hold closer to 5,000. And in your account of the legend, Watson, you told me that Sir Thomas Dunbar stated on his deathbed that he had put something else in the box. Something for a rainy day, is that it? Did the Murdochs find that extra something?
5: No, Mr. Holmes. They found nothing but the gold.
0: Now, that's very odd. I think I'll take a closer look at that box, if you don't mind.
1: Since this seems to be a night of telling secrets, I think you might as well know, Father, that if you don't give your consent, I shall elope with him.
4: Oh, bravo, my dear, bravo.
6: No such thing.
0: I admire your resolution, young lady, but I hardly think it will be necessary.
4: What do you mean, Holmes?
0: Permit me to show you all the treasure of the Dunbars.
2: What have you found, Holmes?
0: The something for a rainy day that old Sir Thomas spoke of. You see, since the cubic contents of the box obviously differed from my calculations, I deduced the existence of a false bottom. I was correct. And in that space, I found this.
4: Oh. It's a manuscript.
0: Quite so, the manuscript of a book. Look at the title page and see the author's name.
4: A History of the Dunbar Family by Sir Walter Scott.
0: I think, Sir Walter, that an original and unpublished manuscript by your distinguished namesake will prove worth several times the gold that is missing from that box.
2: You've saved the day for us, Holmes, my boy. God bless you. Oh, this has been a stranger new year as ever I knew. But it's turned out to be a bonny one, thanks to you, Holmes. Well, fill up your glasses. We're going to drink a toast to the new year.
4: By Joe, yes, Sir Walter. This is really a happy occasion.
0: Then let's complete it by singing the traditional song of the season, Auld Lang Syne. And in this case, when we sing Should Old Acquaintance Be Forgot, I feel that in our hearts we should be thinking of Sir Walter Scott. Though he died over 60 years ago, he's made us all very happy here tonight.

0: Doctor. That turned out to be a very happy new year for all concerned.
1: Yes, that's one new year that I'll never forget.
0: Well, I sure hope you'll always remember this one, too.
1: Oh, just a second, my boy. That calls for a glass of port.
0: Fine.
1: To a happy new year, my boy, for you and for our many friends listening in.
0: And to you, Doctor.
1: Thanks, boy.
0: Ah, that's good. Doctor, this has indeed been a pleasant association for me.
1: Oh, I'm glad to hear.
0: You're the best storyteller I've ever known, and the Petri family makes the best wine I've ever tasted. I hope that, just as they've been making wine for generations in the past, the Petri family will continue to make fine wine in the future.
1: And Mr. Bartell, I know that you'll always be here to tell us just how good that Petri wine is.
0: Well, I hope so, Doctor. And I hope you'll always be right here beside me to tell another swell story about Mr.
1: Holmes. I
0: hope
1: so too, my boy.
0: Oh, and incidentally, Doctor, what new adventure are you planning to tell us next week?
1: Next week, Mr. Bartell, I'm going to tell you a weird story. It starts with a series of murders on Hampstead Heath and ends with a battle to the death in a burning waxworks. I call it The Strange Case of the Murderer in Wax.
0: Tonight's Sherlock Holmes adventure was written by Dennis Green and Anthony Boucher and was suggested by an incident in the Sir Arthur Conan Doyle story, The Silver Blaze. Music is by Dean Fossler. Mr. Rathbone appears through the courtesy of Metro-Goldwyn-Mayer and Mr. Bruce through the courtesy of Universal Pictures, where they are now starring in the Sherlock Holmes series. Petri Wine Company of San Francisco, California, invites you to tune in again next week, same time, same station. Sherlock Holmes comes to you from our Hollywood studios. This is Harry Bartell saying goodnight for the Petri family. For a solid hour of exciting mystery dramas, listen every Monday on most of these same stations at 8 o'clock to Michael Shane, followed immediately by Sherlock Holmes. 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
2: Ladies and gentlemen, to depend upon your judgment and to fulfill mine own obligation, I submit the facts. 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
3: And now, by transcription, we proudly present Miss Mercedes McCambridge as defense attorney. When Martha Ellis Bryant chose law as a career, she accepted the challenge of defending the defenseless. Jim Nelson was one of the defenseless. Defenseless because he signed a confession to the crime of embezzling $38,000.
4: Artie, say yes. It's lovely at Spring Lake. If we leave now, we'll be there for dinner.
5: But darling, I may have to try a case.
4: Nope. I embezzled a look at your calendar. It's as clean as a congressman's autobiography.
5: Well, I do have a brief that I should finish by next week.
4: Next week? I never yet saw a brief you couldn't write in 2 days.
5: Yeah.
4: Besides, there's a moon, a great big one, and, well, Marty, it was just 4 years ago this month we first met at the lake, remember?
5: Judson, if you break out in song, I'm going to scream.
4: Just around the edges. Inside, I have a heart of gold, a will of steel, an iron constitution.
5: Anyhow, what about reservations up there? The lodge will be crowded.
4: Well, I thought a couple of tent cabins across the lake would be just the ticket. They're less expensive, and a reporter doesn't get much pay, you know.
5: Gee, it would be beautiful, wouldn't it? Cold night air, big fat moon, all those wild beasts out there in the woods. Yeah, let's go.
4: Uh-oh, don't answer. It might be a wrong number.
5: Oh, silly, you're afraid it's your paper sending you out on a story.
4: Well, I'll handle my calls. It's yours that worry me. The word client drives thoughts of moonlight mountain lakes right out of your head. Let it ring.
5: Oh, darling, you're just a pessimist. Maybe it's your publisher telling you you won the Pulitzer Prize or something.
4: You'll be sorry.
5: Hello? Oh, yes, Ed, how are you? Uh-huh, he's here. He's right here. All right, hold on. For you, Judd, not me.
4: Hmm?
5: Lieutenant Ed Leedus.
4: Oh, good. I'll get rid of Ed and we're off. Hi, Ed, what's new?
5: Let's see, what have I got to wear at the lake?
4: Who? James N. Nelson. Oh, yeah, Jim Nelson from the bank. Sure, I know him. What's the trouble?
5: My bathing suit and slacks, my gray sweater, some moccasins.
4: $38,000.
5: And then...
4: Jim's not the type,
5: Ed. Linen dress, white shoes...
4: Sure, I want to help.
5: I'm all set.
4: Yes, I'm sure she will. Yeah, sure, Ed. Yeah, right away. Marty, too.
2: Johnson, I'll go. You just let me make a couple of phone calls and it's a deal, huh? What did Lita's want?
4: Marty, Marty.
2: What? Is it a story? Judd, did Ed tie you up for this weekend?
4: Not me, Marty. You.
2: Now, wait a minute. What about that romantic business about the moon, the big, fat moon? Just 4 years ago we met at spring, all that. Judd?
4: Marty, Marty.
2: Judd. Did you tell Lieutenant Leedis to call you here? Did he know that he could reach you here?
4: Well, sure, Marty. Of course. Well, I mean, no, honest. I didn't tell him to call, but I did tell him I was going to your office. He knew he could reach me here.
2: Judd, what's happened?
4: Ed said Jim Nelson has been picked up on a charge of theft, embezzling funds at the First National Bank where he works as a teller.
2: And who is Jim Nelson?
4: Well, I think you've met him with me, Marty. He's tall, brown eyes, brown wavy hair. He's a teller, usually handles my bank business.
2: Oh, yeah, I remember.
4: A real nice kid, Marty.
2: How much did he get away with?
4: $38,000 is missing.
2: $38,000? Ooh, darling.
4: Marty.
2: And I suppose you told Lieutenant Leedis that you had just the right attorney for the job.
4: Marty, I'm sorry,
2: all
4: but...
2: All right, sweetheart. Where is our client?
4: In jail. But Ed says he doesn't want an attorney.
2: Good, that gives me the weekend off.
4: Marty, at least give the kid a chance to explain, please.
2: All right. I'd like to hear anybody explain how he stole $38,000. Let's go.

0: I'm Judd Barnes. I'd like to see James Nelson.
1: Who?
0: James Nelson.
1: Yeah, Mr. Barnes, fill out the form. Is Bryant with you?
0: Yes, she is. We both want to see
1: her. Put her name down, too, please. James N. Nelson. Here he is. 13428. Have him right up, Mr. Barnes. Just wait over there, please.
2: Judson, don't look so worried.
0: Well, I am worried, Marty. I can't believe Jim did it. I wonder what really happened.
2: Well, maybe he won't tell you.
0: What do you mean? Why shouldn't he?
2: If he doesn't want a lawyer, he doesn't want the truth known, or he's guilty, or maybe both.
0: Try to kid this courthouse reporter. It's the guilty one who yells first, loudest, and longest for his right to counsel. Must be another reason.
2: Well, anyhow, here comes your answer.
0: Hello, Jim.
3: Hello, Mr. Barnes. Thanks for coming.
0: It's okay. Jim, I want to help. You remember Miss Bryant, don't you?
3: Sure. How are you, Miss Bryant?
2: I'm fine, thank you.
0: Marty's not only my best friend, but the best defense attorney in town, Jim.
3: Yes, I know. I guess I'm going to need some defending, huh?
2: We heard that you didn't want an attorney.
3: That's what I told the police, but... See, I've done a lot of thinking since then.
4: Please take seats at one of the long tables over there, folks. Nelson, you sit at the far side and keep your hands away from the petition.
0: All right. Over here, Marty, Jim. Mm-hmm. Place near the end.
3: Right.
0: Well, Jim, what's the story?
3: I'm guilty of the charge. There's no doubt about that. I'm guilty, and I want to pay my debt to society. I just don't want to overpay, that's all. That's why I'd like you to defend me, Miss Bryant.
2: Well, I'd better explain something first, Jim. If a man is guilty, and if I am convinced that that man is not really a criminal, that he has merely made a mistake, I will represent him. But I won't defend him. Now, how about you? You going to plead guilty?
3: Yes. Yes, I want to plead guilty. I've had a good record, Miss Bryant. Good employment references. Maybe you could get a probation for me, huh?
2: On a charge of embezzling? Embezzling $38,000?
3: What? $38,000. Oh, yeah, $38,000. It's quite a bit of money, isn't it?
0: It's more than I make in a whole year. That's a joke, Marty.
2: It's very funny, though. All right, Jim, let's hear it. Beginning to end.
3: Well, it's really pretty simple, Miss Bryant. The races are the whole answer.
2: No, from the beginning, Jim.
3: Well, last January, I went out to the track one Saturday after the bank closed with a friend.
2: Who?
3: Who?
2: Mm-hmm.
3: I'd rather not say, Miss Bryant.
2: No, you'll say if you want me to represent you. You'll tell me everything because I won't represent you unless I know all the facts.
3: Well, it was Jack Paulson.
2: All right, go on.
3: Well, I lost all my money, and so did Jack. I had a date with Helen that night, but I didn't have any money.
2: Who's Helen?
3: Miss Bryant, Helen Taylor. So when I left Jack, I went back to the bank and took $50. I was going to pay it back the next week. You see, Monday was payday.
0: Sounds like something I've heard before. When you ran short again, you took some more, and each time it got you in deeper. Right, Jim?
3: Yeah, that's right. Well, pretty soon, I was way over my head. I'd been able to cover up at the bank, but the auditors were due to come in, and I had to make good. I heard about a long shot at the track, and I finally decided to make it all up in one race. So last Friday, I stayed late, and when everybody was out, I took the whole amount.
2: How much?
3: Oh, about $35,000, I guess it was.
0: $38,000,
3: huh? Yeah. Yeah, $38,000, that's right.
2: Was it all in cash?
3: Yeah, sure. Yeah, that's all they want at the racetrack, cash. No, wait a minute. There might have been some bonds in there, too. I didn't check it carefully. I was a little worked up, as you can imagine.
2: Yes. Is that all?
3: Well, you can guess the rest. On Saturday afternoon, my long shot ran out of the money. On Tuesday, the auditors were in. There was nothing to do but tell them. I was afraid somebody else would get the blame.
2: Who else?
3: Oh, nobody in particular, just one of the others at the bank.
2: Mm. Have you told anybody else besides the auditors?
3: Yeah, Mr. Lovell.
2: He's the president of the bank.
3: He seemed real surprised, never suspected me, I guess. Had to postpone the trip he was taking to South America.
2: South America? This time of year?
3: Yeah, he was going for a rest. Doctor's orders.
2: Oh.
3: You see, he's just been through a legal battle, which he lost over a big estate. I heard it cost him thousands of dollars, and I hear there's some domestic trouble, too. They say he's been on the verge of a nervous breakdown for months.
2: All right. Now, you told nobody else?
3: Nobody. Nobody except the police officers. Letus, I think his name is. And that's all.
2: Who are the auditors?
3: Frank Day and Walter Hope.
0: Jim, when was Lovell going on his trip?
3: Tuesday night. He had to put it off a couple of weeks. He was subpoenaed for the trial just before he stepped on the plane. Pretty upset, I understand. Nearly passed out, he was so nervous.
2: Well, I have just a few more questions for now, Jim. Who is Jack Paulson?
3: He's a good friend of mine. He lives in the same rooming house with me at 1322 Oak Street.
2: And who is Helen Taylor?
3: She's my girlfriend. She's a teller at the First National, too. Works part-time in the safe deposit vault. Same as I do. She and I and one or two of the others besides Mr. Lovell are the only ones who have keys to the vault.
2: I see. I guess that's all for now. Let's go, Judd. I'm going to take your case, Jim. I'm going to represent you. But don't you talk to anybody else. And above all, don't you sign anything.

0: Where to, Marty?
1: 1322 Oak Street, Judd. And hurry.
0: I don't get it.
1: I don't either yet, but I'm going to. It just doesn't make sense that a man like Jim Nelson should have to lie to that extent.
0: Marty, what do you mean, lie?
1: Oh, he wasn't even sure of the amount of money involved. And any experienced bank teller who is systematically embezzling funds from week to week and then plans to make it all up in one trip to the racetrack is going to know to the penny just where he stands.
0: Yeah, I never thought of that.
1: And bonds. Why would he take bonds on Friday if he wanted to bet money on Saturday? It doesn't add up.
0: Marty, what are you going to do?
1: I'm going to meet a lot of people, sweetheart. I want to talk to Jack Paulson, and I want to talk to those two auditors, and I especially want to talk to Mr. George J. Lovell, President, First National Bank. Then I want to check up on Miss Helen Taylor. And out of it all, Judd, I think we'll find the person your friend Jim is trying to protect.

0: Marty?
1: Yeah, come on in.
2: I bushed.
1: How did you do?
2: Okay, I guess. What about you?
1: Oh, I haven't been able to reach Mr. Lovell yet. But except for him, things are beginning to fall into place, Judd. Jack Paulson told me that Jim never in his life bet more than $2 on any horse. And I know that Jim is protecting somebody.
2: Why can't you get to Lovell?
1: Because he's avoiding me, and there's nothing I can do about it. I want to know why he was leaving for South America at this particular time, and I'm going to find out. However, I think I know whom Jim is trying to protect anyhow.
2: Who?
1: Helen Taylor, the girlfriend.
2: Why Helen? Why would Jim think she needed protection?
1: Well, in the first place, she had access to the vaults from which the currency and the bonds were stolen.
2: Yeah.
1: As did Jim and only one or two other employees, including Mr. Lovell himself.
2: That's right. Jim said she worked in the vaults part of the time.
1: And she was the most likely suspect. But Jim is very much in love with Helen, and he's sensitive about his girl.
2: Yeah, I know how he feels.
1: She succeeded for a long time in making him believe that she was just a poor little working girl, pure as the driven snow. But in the last couple of weeks, she's been wearing a lot of expensive new clothes, spending a lot of money she never even had before.
2: And this made Jim suspicious that maybe...
1: That's right. But if you're right about the timing, we can remove Jim's suspicions once and for all.
2: What do you mean, Marty?
1: Well, if you're sure that the theft was between 8 p.m. Saturday and 8:30 a.m. Monday, Helen Taylor is not our girl.
2: Well, I'm positive on the time. The state bank examiners had made a secret spot check. It definitely wasn't a long series of small thefts, but one big haul accomplished sometime after 8 on Saturday and before 8:30 on Monday. But, Marty, what makes you so sure about the Taylor girl?
1: Because she was out of town for the entire weekend, and she has witnesses to prove it.
2: Ah. Now, what does that do to Jim Nelson?

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0: And now we continue with Act Two of tonight's defense attorney story.

0: Well, you guessed it, Miss Bryant. I should have told you the truth in the first place. I just couldn't bear to think of Helen in jail, that was all. Are you sure she can never be charged with a crime?
1: I'm positive, Jim. She was out of town for the whole weekend. Oh, what about you? Where were you last weekend, from 8 p.m. Saturday to 8:30 a.m. Monday?
0: Well, nowhere in particular, Miss Bryant. I did go to the races with Jack. That part was true. But he had a date that night, so I went to an early movie at the Rex, and then I walked home.
1: Did you go past the bank?
0: Yes, I did, as a matter of fact. About 9:45. I noticed the time because I saw Mr. Lovell leaving by the side door.
2: Jim, wasn't it odd that he should be there at that time of night?
0: Well, not really. He often worked quite late in his office.
1: Did he see you?
0: No, I tried to catch him to say hello, but he got into his car and got away too fast.
1: Uh-huh. Jim, do you have a key to the bank?
0: I did have, yes.
1: You also had a key to the vault where the cash and securities were kept.
0: Yes, that's right.
1: Jim, did you actually tell the police that you had stolen the money and the bonds?
0: Yes. Yes, I did, Miss Bryant.
2: Looks bad, huh, Marty?
1: Not too good. Now, Jim, tell us, if you can, exactly what you told the auditors, the police, and Mr. Lovell. They're the only ones that you talked to, aren't they?
0: Yes, that's right. Well, I can do better than that, Miss Bryant. I can give you a copy of what I signed.
1: What you signed?
0: Yes. They took me into Mr. Lovell's office. The auditors, Mr. Lovell, and this police officer, Lieutenant Letus, were all there. Uh-huh. Lieutenant Letus wrote it out, and I signed it. He gave me a copy of it today.
2: Let's see that, Jim.
1: Why didn't you tell us about this before?
2: Here, Marty, read this.
1: I, James N. Nelson, do hereby acknowledge I am making this statement to Lieutenant Letus voluntarily and without promise or threat of any kind. And I do hereby confess to the robbery of $20,000 in currency and $18,000 in negotiable bonds from the First National Bank. Oh, Judd. Judd, no. With this confession, I have no case.

0: The case of the people versus James N. Nelson. The jury having been impaneled, are you ready to proceed, Mr. Prosecutor?
1: The prosecution is ready, Your Honor.
0: Is the defense ready?
2: We are ready, Your Honor. Judge, is Mr. Lovell come in yet?
3: Yeah, Marty. He's over near the DA.
2: Oh, good.
0: You may proceed, Mr. Prosecutor.
1: Thank you, Your Honor. Ladies and gentlemen of the jury, the state will prove beyond all reasonable doubt that the defendant, James N. Nelson, embezzled $38,000. Ladies and gentlemen of the jury, these facts will be corroborated and confirmed by the defendant's signed confession.
0: Will the defense attorney make a statement?
2: Thank you, Your Honor. If the prosecution can produce a signed confession, this trial may be shortened considerably and justifiably. Therefore, with the court's permission, I will reserve such statement as I may have for a time later in the proceedings.
0: Very well. The prosecution may proceed.
1: The prosecution calls James N. Nelson.
0: Order. Miss Bryant, are you going to permit the defendant to take the stand?
2: The district attorney has called him as a witness, Your Honor.
0: You know very well what I mean, Miss Bryant. Have you advised the defendant of his constitutional right not to testify?
2: Certainly, Your Honor. I have also advised him of Your Honor's constitutional right to criticize him in open court if he fails to testify.
0: Miss Bryant, I... Very well. The prosecution will proceed.
4: Do you solemnly swear to tell the truth, whole truth, not but for yourself, God?
5: I do.
4: You see?
1: Your name is James N. Nelson?
5: Yes, sir.
1: You are the defendant in this action charged with embezzling $20,000 of cash and $18,000 of securities from your employer, the First National Bank?
5: I'm the defendant, yes, sir.
1: Mr. Nelson, I have here a document.
2: May I see it, please, Mr. Clark?
1: Why, certainly, Miss Bryant. Oh, I beg your pardon. This is the confession mentioned a few moments ago.
2: Thank you.
1: May we have the clerk mark the document States Exhibit A for identification, Your Honor?
0: The clerk will so mark the document.
1: Mr. Nelson, I hand you States Exhibit A for identification and ask that you examine it.
5: Yes, sir.
1: Do you recognize that document?
5: I do.
1: Do you recognize the signature?
5: Yes. That's my signature.
1: Mr. Nelson, did you sign that document voluntarily?
5: Well, yeah, I guess I did.
1: Were you offered anything to sign it?
5: No, sir.
1: Were you threatened if you had refused to sign?
5: No.
1: Did anyone make you any promise of a suspended sentence if you would sign?
5: No.
1: A promise of any kind?
5: No.
1: I offer States Exhibit A for identification and evidence, if the court please.
2: Objection.
0: Objection? On what grounds, Counselor?
2: On the grounds that said document offered by the state is not properly admissible at this time. The law is clearly defined that an accused person cannot be convicted on the basis of an uncorroborated confession. And before a confession may even be received in evidence, the prosecution must prove the basic elements of the crime and at least some suspicion of the defendant's guilt.
0: You are quite right. Technically, Miss Bryant. Well, Mr. Prosecutor?
1: A mere matter of the order of proof, Your Honor. I will introduce independent evidence later.
2: Forgive
1: in the case...
2: Forgive me, Your Honor. I must insist on my rights as defense attorney. The prosecution has no conclusive evidence. Therefore, James Nelson is innocent, since the prosecution cannot prove that he is guilty.
0: Order in this court. Your argument to the jury will come later, Miss Bryant.
1: Your Honor, I can remove Miss Bryant's doubts very quickly. If the court please, I will call Mr. George J. Lovell to the stand, the president of the First National Bank.
4: You solemnly swear to tell the truth, the whole truth, and nothing but the truth, the guide.
6: I do.
4: Be seated.
1: Your name?
6: George J. Lovell.
1: You are president of the First National Bank?
6: I am.
1: Did you discover that $38,000 in cash and securities were missing from the safety deposit vault of that bank on Monday morning a week ago?
6: I did.
1: Had the doors to the vault been forced open?
6: No, that would have been impossible.
1: Who have keys to that vault?
6: John Hill, Miss Helen Taylor, and James Nelson here.
1: Were you able to determine when the theft took place?
3: Marty, why don't you object? That's just his opinion, isn't it?
2: Hush, Jim. I know what his answer would be. I want it on the record.
6: Why, yes, it... It definitely was made between 8 p.m. the previous Saturday and 8:30 a.m. on the Monday we discovered the loss.
1: Did James Nelson have his key at that time?
6: He did.
1: No further questions. Your witness, Miss Bryant.
2: Thank you. Mr. Lava, you say that Mr. Hill, Mr. Nelson, and Miss Taylor have keys to the vault. Do they also have keys to the bank?
6: Yes, they do. So do Ellis and O'Keefe, our guards, and the vice president and treasurer. But only Miss Taylor, Mr. Hill, and Mr. Nelson have keys to the vault.
2: Does anybody else have keys, either to the vault or to the outside doors?
6: No.
2: Are you sure, Mr. Lovell? Don't you have keys to the outside doors and to the vault?
6: Yes, I do, but I didn't think you meant to include me.
2: Oh, but I mean to include you, Mr. Lovell. Now, you have testified that the theft occurred sometime after 8 o'clock a week ago Saturday night and 8:30 a.m. the following Monday.
6: Oh, I'm positive of that because of the spot checks by the state examiner.
2: Very well. We have heard testimony regarding the whereabouts of the others during that time, Mr. Lovell. Now tell us, where were you?
6: I was home reading a book. I was listening to the radio.
2: Were you alone?
6: Yes, I was alone.
2: Mr. Lovell, you had booked passage on an airplane for South America.
6: Well, yes, but you see, my doctor is...
2: Mr. Lovell, did your doctor prescribe a one-way ticket?
6: Well, I planned an extensive rest. I didn't have definite plans when to return, so
2: It was a one-way ticket.
6: Well, yes, but...
2: Mr. Lovell, did you know that you were seen leaving the side door of the bank on Walnut Street at 9:45 p.m. a week ago Saturday?
6: Why, no, I didn't... Who saw me? I mean...
2: Mr. Lovell, you are a respected citizen of this community. You are the president of one of this city's finest banking institutions. You have a distinguished record of public service. Therefore, I feel certain you do not want an innocent man to suffer for a crime he did not commit. Now, I want you to listen carefully to my next questions, and I want you to answer those questions as briefly and as truthfully as your conscience allows or demands. Do you know, Mr. Lovell, that Mr. Nelson, the defendant, has signed a statement confessing to the crime of embezzling $38,000 from the First National Bank?
6: I know he signed a confession.
2: And you know it was false.
1: Objection, objection, Your Honor. That question calls for an opinion by the witness.
0: Objection sustained.
2: Very well. I should like to ask you a few questions on a different matter. Isn't it true, Mr. Lovell, that your wife is at this moment in the process of suing you for divorce?
1: Objection, Your Honor. The personal life of the witness has no bearing on this case.
2: On the contrary, Your Honor, I think I can show that this matter not only has bearing on the case, but may very well offer the correct solution to the entire affair.
0: Very well. Proceed. The witness will answer the question. Is Mrs. Lovell suing you for divorce?
6: Yes.
2: And is it not also true that she will name Helen Taylor as correspondent in this action? And this aspect of the case explains the source of Miss Taylor's suddenly increased funds in the past few weeks. She was living beyond her means by going with the president of the bank. Wasn't she, Mr. Lovell?
6: Yes. Yes, it's true.
2: And recently, Miss Taylor broke up her romance with you to go back to her former boyfriend, Jim Nelson. And faced with the divorce suit and the broken romance with Helen Taylor, you decided to make a getaway to South America, and that you robbed your own bank to finance your few remaining years hiding from the realities that you could not face.
6: Yes, it's true. I took the money. It's true.
2: Thank you, Mr. Lovell. No more questions. Your Honor, in view of this testimony, I ask that the case against my client, James Nelson, be dismissed.
0: By reason of Mr. Lovell's confession in open court to the crime charged against James N. Nelson, it is the judgment of this court that the case of the people versus James N. Nelson be dismissed. Court adjourned.

0: You have just heard Defense Attorney, starring Mercedes McCambridge with Howard Culver as Judd. Tonight you heard Parley Bear as the judge, Jim Nelson was Dave Ellis, Jan R. Vann as the district attorney, and Paul McVeigh as George Lovell. Music was composed and conducted by Rex Corey. Defense Attorney was written by Brian Moore and directed by Dwight Houser. Ladies and gentlemen, we are extremely happy to announce that our star, Mercedes McCambridge, has been invited to speak to the 53rd Annual Convention of the American Bar Association in San Francisco this Friday, September 12th. We are proud that her work as Martha Ellis Bryant, defense attorney, has resulted in this honor. We are grateful to the American Bar Association for its recognition of our program and our star. We hope that our future broadcasts will continue to bring dignity to the professions of both the actress and the lawyer. Next week, another exciting transcribed adventure with Mercedes McCambridge, defense attorney. Be sure to listen. This is Orville Anderson reminding you to stay tuned to this station for the entertaining program, The Original Amateur Hour, emceed by that great showman and grand person, Ted Mack. This program came to you from Hollywood. This is the American Broadcasting Company.
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17: 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My enthusiasm for birds has led me into a predicament. I was watching starlings, but I saw something that was never meant to be seen, and it keeps haunting me, if I really saw it. Unless my eyes deceive me.
18: My eyes deceive me. I was the witness, the only witness, to an outrageous crime. There's nothing more I can say in a letter. Please contact me at once, and it's signed Elliot Wormsley.
16: Wormsley, that sounds like a name out of Dickens.
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16: Birdwatcher, huh?
18: Mm-hmm.
16: What kind of canaries is the statistician interested in anyway?
18: Oh, stop kidding, George. That's a pretty grim phrase. I was the only witness to an outrageous crime.
16: Yeah, and he's in a predicament. That's a twist.
18: What was it he could have seen?
16: I don't know, Brooksy, but let's see what we can see. Let's drop in on Dr. Wormsley.
17: These are the binoculars, Mr. Valentine. The ones I use to watch starlings on that penthouse roof down there.
16: Uh-huh.
18: But that's almost three blocks away, Dr. Wormsley.
17: I know.
16: The river house, huh? Pretty swanky.
18: Golly, George. You can see halfway around the world with these binoculars.
16: All right, Angel, stop playing. Back to you, Dr. Wormsley. So you look for starlings and saw a killer hawk, eh?
17: Something like that, Mr. Valentine.
16: Okay. Now, just what was this outrageous crime? What did you see that you shouldn't have seen?
17: Murder.
18: Oh, I guess I dropped your binoculars, Doctor.
16: Did you say murder?
17: I can't be sure, but I just trained my eyes down there, as I've been doing for weeks. And in that instant, I'm almost certain I saw a man push another man off the roof. Of course, he had his back to me.
18: What do you mean, almost certain, Dr. Wormsley?
17: Well, it was over in a second, and I didn't expect to see what I think I saw. Besides, statistics show that the element of error in visualization over 100 yards is 14 to 1,000.
16: Yeah, well, we'll take your word for that. But why didn't you go to the police with this story?
17: Oh, no, Mr. Valentine. I'm a modest man, and I don't like publicity. Besides, I'm coming up for the presidency of my club. And, so many people think bird watching is, a little peculiar.
16: Yes, I know. You wouldn't make it. But murder is a very serious business.
17: Mr. Valentine, If I'd seen any mention of what I suspected in the newspapers, I would have volunteered this information to the police. But as it is, no crime has been reported.
18: Well, that's right, George. I didn't see anything about it.
17: Still, the picture of those two men keeps haunting me. I'm thinking of my reputation, but I do have some public spirit, and I have to make sure. My conscience wouldn't let me rest if I didn't.
16: Oh, I see. And you want me to check at the River House and soothe your conscience?
17: That's it, young man, precisely. It shouldn't take you more than a day, and I'm willing to pay your usual fee.
16: Okay, it's a deal, Wormsley. Oh, Brooksy.
18: Yes, George?
16: Just on a hunch, get out of the Bureau of Missing Persons. See Finley.
18: Okay.
16: Find out if anybody's been reported missing from the River House.
17: You will keep my name out of this, won't you?
16: Oh, yes. We'll do our best, Professor. I'll meet you back here later, Brooksy.
18: Okay, George.
16: I'm going over to the River House.

0: Oh, you're very fortunate, Mr. Valentine. Penthouse B is vacant, and it's only $5,400 a year.
1: Yeah, a point of information, Mr. Stevens. As I get it, the sun deck of this wing facing the river is for the exclusive use of Penthouse A and B.
0: Oh, it's very private. And Penthouse A is occupied by the Dunlaps, Philip Dunlap, the broker. So that would put you in very good company, and only $5,400 a year.
1: Well, I was thinking of something a little better, but I'll let you know.

0: look who went and rang my doorbell. Wouldn't be the Fuller Brush Man, would you?
1: Not unless my samples are showing.
0: Oh, come on in anyway. I hope you'll pardon the sunsuit. I wasn't expecting company.
1: No, it's nothing at all. I mean, practically.
0: I was out on the roof, sunbathing.
1: Mrs. Dunlap?
0: That's right.
1: Well, I'm the chaplain.
0: It's been a dull afternoon. Suppose we wait a while before you tell me what you want. Hmm?
1: Well, as a matter of fact...
0: You aren't going to stand there, are you? Here, sit down.
1: The truth is, Mrs. Dunlap, I may be your next-door neighbor in Penthouse B.
0: Oh? Well, that would be the first improvement they've made in River House without raising our rent.
1: I thought it'd be a nice gesture to sort of drop in on my possible neighbors and introduce myself.
0: Hmm.
1: There is a Mr. Dunlap, isn't there?
0: Yes, but you needn't worry about him. He hasn't been home for 2 days.
1: Oh, just like that, huh?
0: Well, that's Philip for you. Thank heavens. He must have decided to go up to our cabin in the mountains to brood. Or he may be staying at his club.
1: Mm.
0: But as I said, this looked like a dull afternoon. We're not going to let it be one, are we? Oh, fine. That wouldn't be Philip. He has his key.
1: Well, whoever it is, just explain. I'm looking at the penthouse next door.
0: Hal.
2: Listen, Paula, we haven't heard from Philip yet, and there are letters and contracts he has to sign downtown.
0: All right, Hal. I'm not my husband's keeper.
2: Oh, just the same, I thought you might be worried. Oh, I didn't know you were having company.
0: Well, this gentleman may be our next-door neighbor, I hope. Mr.
1: The name's Valentine.
0: Oh.
2: Really, Paula? At least now you know his name.
0: Oh, Mr. Valentine, this intense young man is my husband's secretary, Hal Sterrett.
2: How do you do? I don't know what you're going to do, Paula, but I'm going to call the police and report Philip missing.
0: Please do that, Hal. I'd feel so much better. Lord, how I hate righteous men, especially when they're young. So petulant. Now, where were we, Mr. Valentine?
1: I was just about to leave.
0: A mood is a very fragile thing, isn't it?
1: Oh, you've been right neighborly, ma'am. Goodbye.
0: I don't think it's goodbye. Anyway, it was very nice even not having known you.

0: Oh, Mr. Valentine. Mr. Valentine.
1: Hmm? Hello, Dr. Wormsley.
0: I was waiting for you to come out of the river house.
1: But why? I thought you made it a point you were to be the unknown factor in this deal.
0: After you left, I did some calculating.
1: Yeah, good for you, good for you. There must be a way of getting into this empty lot without climbing over that fence.
0: And in my calculations, I discovered that the odds against anything as extraordinary as this happening to an ordinary man like me would be about 14,000 to one.
1: You don't say.
0: So if you don't mind, Mr. Valentine, I'd sort of like to tag along with you and see if I'm really that one in 14,000.
1: Uh-huh. Looks as though there's a gate in this fence. If we can get these gas cans out of the way... Hey, Brooksy, you should have brought a friend. We'd have a fourth for bridge.
0: Oh, hello, Miss Brooks.
2: Oh, George, there's been no report of anyone missing in this district.
1: Oh, thanks.
2: I was on my way to your office, Dr. Wormsley, when I saw you heading for the river house. So here I am.
1: Well, kids, let's see what we shall see.
2: It's just an overgrown lot.
0: That's right.
2: George, you think that if Dr. Wormsley is right, the man would
1: Nothing like checking, Brooksy. Dr. Wormsley, you did say that when you saw a man pushing another one off the roof, his back was towards you.
0: If I saw what I thought I saw. That's right.
1: That would mean he was facing away from you, toward the river.
0: Yes.
1: Well, there's the river behind that high board fence. And on this side of the building, there are only the windows and the elevator shafts and the stairway.
2: So no one would have seen him fall.
0: Mr. Valentine, over here, look. Huh? That's a man. I mean, it was.
1: Huh? Past tense is putting it mildly.
2: Oh, George.
0: Then it wasn't my imagination after all.
1: No, Dr. Wormsley, it wasn't. And just to quote a few more odds, it's at least 1,000,000 to 1 this is the body of Philip Dunlap.
3: 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We'll take better care of your car. And now, back to tonight's adventure of George Valentine. It's only natural for a member of the Birdwatchers Society, even when he's a professional statistician like Dr. Wormsley, to be watching starlings on a penthouse roof. But when instead his binoculars revealed one man pushing another off that self-same roof, well, that's just sort of a case George would get involved in. It's about an hour since George found Philip Dunlap's body in the weed-covered lot back of the apartment building. And now we join George and Claire talking to Lieutenant Riley at Homicide.
4: Yeah, what is it?
5: Lieutenant Riley, Donnelly just brought Hal Sterrett in. Do you want to see him now?
4: No. Let him cool his heels out there a while with Mrs. Dunlap.
5: Yes, sir.
1: Now, about Dr. Wormsley, Lieutenant Riley?
4: Okay, Valentine, okay. When Lieutenant Johnson turned the case over to me, I didn't know what I was getting in for, but I'll do my best to keep your client's name out of the case.
1: Ah, you're a pal.
2: Well, as a matter of fact, Lieutenant, you owe our little bird watcher a debt. He did uncover a murder.
4: Miss Brooks, I don't want to appear ungrateful.
2: Oh, no.
4: I can always use a new murder.
2: Oh?
4: I'm overjoyed that when you and Valentine stumbled over this homicide, you were thoughtful enough to let me know about it.
2: Oh, well, it's nothing at all.
4: If you hadn't, I'd lock both of you up and throw the key away.
1: Well, now that you're back to your own sweet self, would you mind telling us what you found out from Mrs. Dunlap?
4: Well, she said she was out shopping all that afternoon, and the doorman is alibying her. When she got back, this kid, Starrett, was still there, waiting to see his boss, Mr. Dunlap. He hung around a little longer and then beat it.
1: Uh-huh.
2: Did Mrs. Dunlap suggest that there might have been any bad blood between Starrett and her husband?
4: Well, she wasn't too anxious to admit it, but it seems young Starrett was being fired.
1: Yeah, but what was the reason? Bad spelling or making Google eyes at the boss's wife?
4: I wouldn't know. Not yet. Mrs. Dunlap was too broken up to go into every little detail.
1: Broken up, huh? I can just see her tears flowing like wine.
4: What do you mean by that?
1: Well, just thinking out loud.
5: Yes, Lieutenant?
4: You can send Starrett in here now.
5: Yes, sir.
2: Well, it looks to me as though Mr. Starrett has some explaining to do, or else.
4: Well, we know that he was there that afternoon, and your Dr. Wormsley saw a man push Dunlap off the roof. Come in, son. Come in.
6: Lieutenant, I don't understand any of this.
7: Oh, you.
1: Hello, Starrett.
7: What are you doing here?
1: Just a neighborly interest in the fate of your late employer.
4: Say, what is this?
2: Yes, George, I didn't know you two had met.
4: Well, never mind. Now, what's this about Dunlap deciding to fire you, Starrett?
7: Well,
4: Why?
7: He didn't like my work, I guess. That's the usual reason, isn't it?
4: You'll save a lot of time if you tell us the truth.
7: You asked me a question, and I gave you the only answer you're going to get.
4: You had a fight with your boss, didn't you?
7: No.
4: In the struggle, you pushed him off the roof.
7: No.
4: A man saw you from an office building.
7: He couldn't have.
8: Oh, Lieutenant.
4: Yes, Donnelly.
8: Can I see you a minute?

0: If you were already fired, why were you so worried about Dunlap, even going to the Bureau of Missing Persons yourself?
1: Because he was the best friend I ever had.
2: It hardly jives with the story Lieutenant Riley is building up.
3: Hey, Starrett.
1: Yes?
3: You're a college man, aren't you?
1: Oh, what of it?
3: Syracuse, 1942.
1: What? Why, yes, but how did you know?
3: This, Phi Beta Kappa, too, aren't you?
1: That's right. But what are you driving at, Lieutenant?
3: Well, this Phi Beta Kappa key. The medical examiner found it clenched in Dunlap's fist. It's yours.
1: I don't know how it could have gotten there.
3: He must have ripped the key off your chain as he fell off the roof. Okay, Starrett, I'm arresting you on suspicion of murder.
4: It's nice of you to visit me in jail, Valentine. But what's the use of going over the same story again?
0: I'd say it intrigues me, Starrett.
4: Paula would go right on denying I ever gave her that key. I can't prove it. Why should you believe me any more than anyone else?
0: Because I happen to know a little more about the lady in question. Now, look, friend, let's stop being delicate. Paula decided she liked your type and made you the odd man in the triangle. That's why Dunlap was giving you the gate.
4: Oh, I tried to break off with her, but she always managed to be around, taunting me. She had me spinning on my head.
0: Yeah, I know what you mean. Say, did you have a fight with Dunlap when he fired you?
4: No, I wish there had been. That would have been easier than the way it was.
0: Go on.
4: He was hurt, and I was sick and ashamed of myself. He knew there were others, and that made the whole thing even cheaper.
0: Now, surely just firing you, Starrett, wasn't the answer for Dunlap.
4: Oh, he knew that. One of my last acts as his secretary was drawing up the papers that cut her out of his will.
0: Hey, now, wait a minute. That just puts you in deeper. That means Paula had no motive. Hey, how about insurance?
4: Well, there was a big policy Philip took out recently with Paula's beneficiary. He didn't change that.
0: Oh, wasn't that kind of strange?
4: Oh, it wasn't something he overlooked. There was a funny smile on his face when he told me he was leaving that as is.
0: That's very interesting.
4: Oh, look, Valentine, I didn't kill Philip. When I was there, I didn't even know he was out on the roof.
0: Okay, I'll just take it easy. I'll do what I can.
4: What can you do? You'll never get the truth about that key out of Paula. And Dr. Wormsley swears there was a man out there struggling with Philip. What man? A burglar? One of Paula's ex-boyfriends? Or possibly the man on the moon?
0: I think I'll drop in on Paula again. I don't know what I expect to find, but with a gal like that, the unexpected is bound to be interesting.

0: Well, if it isn't my next-door neighbor. What now? Cup of sugar? Couple of eggs?
1: Well, maybe I did make a little fib, but you didn't believe me anyway, did you, Mrs. Dunlap?
0: Paula.
1: Okay, Paula. Too bad about young Sterrett, isn't it?
0: What a thing to say to a grief-stricken widow. Can I get you anything? We may as well make ourselves comfortable.
1: You've got a head start in those lounging pajamas. They're really something.
0: I was wondering when you were going to notice them.
1: Hey, you know, I never appreciated before what lounging pajamas can do for a woman.
0: Didn't you?
1: No, no. I might say if she were out on a roof and someone happened to see her from Dr. Wormsley's window, he might mistake her for a man.
0: If he'd never seen a woman before.
1: His office is more than two blocks away. But to get back to our hypothetical woman.
0: Yes.
1: How much do you guess she'd have coming to her if her husband were murdered and there was a nice fat insurance policy, the only thing he didn't cut her out of?
0: We've gotten a long way from lounging pajamas.
1: Oh, I don't know. And I can't help wondering what the lady in question would do if she had a perfect patsy and a difficult young man who was suffering pangs of conscience. She might even do something brash if she happened to remember the Phi Beta Kappa key he gave her in a tender moment.
0: Tell me, have you confided these flights of fancy to anyone else?
1: Oh, no, my sweet. I wanted you to be the first to know.
0: And you, my sweet, will ruin your eyes reading all those pulp magazines. There's another angle to this lady of the rooftop.
1: Oh, what's that?
0: With all the insurance money she's sure to get, with an admiring eye for a certain broad-shouldered character who seems to know what it's all about, she might make life very pleasant for him. Very.
1: You couldn't say he knew what it was all about if he fell for a pitch like that now, could you?
0: Oh. I'd better get my cigarette before we go on with this little game.
1: Or you can quit playing anytime you want to.
0: My dear old father used to play a lot of poker. He used to say the game was never over till the last bluff was called.
1: Uh-huh. Didn't your old man tell you that even one of those effeminate-looking automatics make a loud noise and leave holes when they go off?
0: I have a permit for this gun.
1: Uh-oh, come on.

0: Come on now, Paula. Let's see if you can answer that phone with one hand.
1: You know, Georgie, that could be your next to the last glib remark.
0: When that phone stops ringing, you're going to worry yourself into a tizzy, trying to guess who it was.
1: We've been supposing a lot of things here tonight. Now, let me top it off. Suppose they found you draped on the floor there with a bullet in your head.
0: Okay, what then?
1: I was in bed when I heard sounds in the living room. I opened the door. There was a figure in the darkness. After everything I'd been through, I didn't stop to think. I shot the prowler.
0: I gotta hand it to you, Paula.
1: Skip it. Just sit there on the couch a few minutes till I get my story straight. When I shoot you, I may have to tell the story a dozen times tonight, so it's got to be perfect.
0: Okay, you stalled too long. You missed your chance, beautiful. It'd be a mistake to shoot me now.
1: What are you talking about?
0: Behind you. There's somebody out there on the penthouse roof.
1: Ah, you know I'm smarter than that. Whoa, who's...
0: I'll take the coin out.
1: Oh, you...
0: Drop it.
1: Let go of that, you...
2: Oh, George, there you are. I tried to call, and then I remembered about the empty penthouse next door and the adjoining sun deck, and... Oh, for Pete's sake, somebody say something.
0: Oh, just a little parlor game, Brooksy.
1: Yes, I was just showing Mr. Valentine how I almost mistook him for an intruder.
2: Oh?
1: Lieutenant Raleigh will probably find it very amusing when we tell him about it.
2: Oh, that ain't the way I seen it.
0: For the time being, Angel, we have to see things Paula's way. But more important right now is to see if we can get a man out of bed.
3: No trouble at all, Valentine. Don't mind selling a little insurance any time of the night.
0: Are these all representative policies, Bennett?
3: Yes, sirree. Anything you want, we've got it. Life, accident, comprehensive liability, tornado insurance, plate glass.
2: Any insurance against fatality during parlor games?
3: What's that, Miss Brooks?
2: Just a private joke.
0: This life insurance policy.
3: Oh, any amount you want. Just a simple physical...
0: Well, these clauses at the beginning, they're pretty standard in all life insurance policies, aren't they?
3: Yes, indeed. Each one of them meant to protect policyholder and the company.
0: Uh-huh.
2: What's up, George?
0: Well, thanks a lot, Bennett. You've been a great help.
3: Yeah, but look, old man...
0: Sorry, shopping around, but I'll keep you in mind. Let's go, Brooksy. Now, Brooksy, first thing in the morning, I want you to check with all the druggists in this section of town around Riverhouse, Dr. Wormsley's office, 20 or 30 blocks in each direction.
2: Oh, my aching feet.
0: I'm going to be with Lieutenant Riley. I hate to think of his blood pressure when I mention one little word.
4: Autopsy?
0: That's the word.
4: Valentine, if I had any hair, I'd tear it out. What are you talking about?
0: Well, now, look, it can't do any harm, Lieutenant.
4: No one in his right mind can doubt how Dunlap died. This Wormsley saw him shoved off the roof. Then the body was found sprawled all over an empty lot, 12 floors below. Cause and effect.
0: I have every reason to doubt that Sterrett killed Dunlap.
4: I suppose you're going to tell me Mrs. Dunlap killed him, huh? That she used to be the strong woman in the circus.
0: I didn't say she killed him.
4: Then who? What? Ah, for the love of heaven.
0: How about that autopsy, Lieutenant?
4: All right, Doctor. Will you tell Valentine here that he's just been wasting our time?
5: I wouldn't say that, Lieutenant.
4: Huh?
0: What'd you find?
5: Enough poison in Dunlap to stop an army dead in its tracks.
4: All right, I can't argue with the laboratory. But I don't get it, Valentine. How many times do you kill a man, poison, throw him off the roof? It's a wonder we didn't find a knife in his back, too.
0: Doctor, just how does this particular poison work?
5: Instantly. Every muscle in the body becomes rigid all at once and stays that way.
0: Then it's possible that after a couple of days, the effects of the poison could be mistaken for rigor mortis.
5: Not only possible, Mr. Valentine. It seems just what happened.
4: Hey, wait a minute. Wait a minute. If Dunlap's fist was clenched like that the moment the poison took effect, how did that 5-beta-kappa key get in his hand?
0: That's the point, Lieutenant. It was forced into it. And certainly Hal Sterrett didn't do it.
4: That does it. That does it. I'm going to have Paula Dunlap picked up, and she'd better have all the answers. Oh, no. No, Mrs. Dunlap, you're going to have to do better than that.
1: I know how it looks, Lieutenant Raleigh, but you're wrong. Believe me.
0: Paula, you had to be the one who put that key in your husband's hand. Sterrett wouldn't sign his own death warrant.
1: I know, but
4: here are the facts the jury will hear. You were the man Wormsley saw wearing lounging pajamas. You had the motive, the insurance money, so you poisoned Mr. Dunlap, then pushed him off the roof to implicate an innocent man.
1: All right. All right, I'll tell you just what happened.
4: Remember, Mrs. Dunlap, you're doing this of your own free will.
1: Hal Sterrett left that afternoon. I went out on the roof for a moment. Philip was there, an empty highball glass next to him. He was dead. Well, don't look at me that way. He was already dead. He'd committed suicide.
4: How do you know that?
1: There was a note, cruel note, saying that I was the cause of all the unhappiness in his life. He was leaving me without a cent.
4: Okay. I suppose you have the note.
1: No. No, I destroyed it.
0: Oh, now, that wasn't very smart.
1: Don't you see? I had to. So no one would ever find out it was suicide.
4: Now, wait a minute.
1: There was a clause in his policy. It's in most policies, saying that if he killed himself within the first year, beneficiary wouldn't get a cent.
0: That much is true, Lieutenant.
1: What I did was wrong, but I wasn't going to let Philip leave me without a cent. That'll stand up in court, won't it? Even though I did destroy the note, they'll believe me, won't they?
4: Since you ask my opinion, the answer's no. But my job is finished now.
1: Oh, no, no.
2: George.
0: Hey, how goes it, Brooksy? What luck?
2: You were right. I found out what you wanted to know at the Gotham Pharmacy on Morton Boulevard.
4: Now what?
1: What am I going to do? I've got to find a way to prove I'm innocent. This isn't fair.
0: Remembering that gun you held in my face and Hal Sterrett, I'm tempted to keep my mouth shut and let you stew in your own juice.
1: What do you mean?
4: Me and you both.
0: I don't know what charge you're going to hold her on, Lieutenant, but it won't be murder.
4: What?
1: Did you hear what he said, Lieutenant?
4: What are you talking about, Valentine?
0: Brooksy just found out that Philip Dunlap bought that poison himself at the Gotham Pharmacy.
2: On a doctor's prescription he forged.
1: Oh, George. Oh, how can I ever thank you?
0: Oh, that's easy. The next time you're up on that roof alone, see if you can prove the law of gravity really works.

0: George, don't you think that was sort of a morbid joke for Dunlap to play on his wife?
1: Well, Angel, Paula played a few pretty grim jokes herself.
0: Yes, but to leave her name in that insurance policy, knowing that she wouldn't get a penny.
1: Crime, punishment, so much.
2: Oh, hello. Anybody here?
0: Oh, Dr. Wormsley.
2: I just thought I'd drop in and take care of that little bill I owe you.
1: Oh, thanks.
0: How do the birds look these days, Doctor?
2: What? Oh, yes, yes. That reminds me. I must thank you, Valentine, for keeping my name out of the Dunlap case. After all, I was the key witness, and I... Oh, dear.
1: Well, that's all washed up now.
2: Thank goodness. Oh, yes. Hmm? Mrs. Dunlap isn't living there anymore, you know.
1: No?
2: It seems three young ladies are sharing that apartment now. And yesterday...
0: Why, Dr. Wormsley. Oh. What kind of birds are you watching now?
2: Oh, well, they were very wild canaries. Oh, goodness. What am I saying?
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0: Next week, when you tune our way for another adventure of George Valentine, you'll hear...
1: Well, Brooksy, looks like playing Big Brother a la Spencer Tracy didn't work out. Eddie beat it while I was shaving.
2: Oh, that crazy little kid.
1: Well, he left this note. He's on the prowl. To quote, he's going after Stan Lucas.
2: Oh, no. What can we do, George?
1: I gotta stop him somehow. Hey, listen, you look up Emily. Maybe she can give us a clue on how we can find Eddie.
2: Okay, George.
1: And remember, Brooksy, it's a race against time.

0: Tonight's Adventure of George Valentine has been brought to you by Standard of California on behalf of independent Chevron gas stations and Standard stations throughout the West. Let George Do It stars Robert Bailey as George, with Francis Robinson as Claire. Wally Amer appeared as Lieutenant Riley. Tonight's story was written by David Victor and Herbert Little Jr. and directed by Don Clark. Also heard in the cast were Louise Arthur, Fred Howard, Peter Leeds, Charles Seal, and Charles Lund. The music is composed and conducted by Eddie Dunstetter, your announcer, John Heaston. 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

have gun, will travel. Starring Mr. John Daner as Paladin. San Francisco, 1875. The Carlton Hotel, headquarters of a man called Paladin.

0: Come in.
1: Oh, here it is, Mr. Paladin. Whiskey, water, ice. You want something else?
0: I want you to take this money over to the bank and deposit it for me.
1: Oh, yes, sir. Great deal of money, Mr. Paladin.
0: $5,000. Here's a deposit slip.
1: Yes, sir.
0: Well?
1: Oh, all the time I know you, Mr. Paladin, you have money.
0: Money I earn?
1: Yes, sir, but so much money. You buy clothes, you live here, you pay for many things. You ever work and not earn money?
0: I don't understand you.
1: Oh, hey, I work and not earn money. Most people do the same thing.
0: If it makes you feel any better, I've often worked and not been paid a dime.
1: Oh, it makes me feel better.
0: But I try not to make a habit of it.
1: Oh, I know, I know. Oh, well, I take this now. Oh, wire for you from Nevada.
0: Let's see.
1: You send answer?
0: Yes. Yes, tell him, have gun, we'll travel.
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0: The trip to Nevada was for nothing. When I got there, my employer's problem had been settled. He'd been killed, and his killer had been hanged. So I turned around and started back for San Francisco, and that's how I happened to ride through Wormsville. Not really a town, just a single line of ragged buildings facing the open prairie, but trying to be a town. One of the buildings was a log cabin with a flagpole in front of it. Sitting by the side of the road, tracing figures in the dust with a willow branch, was a young boy. I stopped beside him.
3: Hello, mister.
0: Hello, son. You're going to be late for school.
3: Ain't going.
0: Oh? Why not?
3: Not till they get rid of the school teacher.
0: What'd she do?
3: Nothing.
0: Oh. You don't like her, is that it?
3: Miss Stanton? I like her fine, but Pa says I can't go.
0: Why does Pa say that, boy?
3: On account of Mr. Breck says it to him.
0: Breck? Who's Mr. Breck?
3: He owns that big ranch over there. He don't like what Miss Stanton was teaching about Quantrill.
0: What was Miss Stanton teaching about Quantrill?
3: She says Quantrill's men were thieves and murderers. Mr. Breck rode with Quantrill in the war. Said he'd burn down the school and ride her out of town if she didn't stop teaching that way.
0: So I take it Miss Stanton is still teaching that way, huh?
3: Yep. She's stirring up a fuss. Hardly anybody's going to school now.
0: Well, it seems to me it's Mr. Breck who's stirring up the fuss. What's your name?
3: Morse Kaufman, sir.
0: Morse. My name is Paladin. Can I sit down?
3: Sure.
0: How do you feel about all this?
3: I don't know rightly, Mr. Paladin. Seems Miss Stanton oughtn't to teach things that cause trouble.
0: Let me ask you something, Morse.
3: Yes, sir?
0: One and one make two. You believe that?
3: Sure.
0: Well, supposing I didn't like the number two. Supposing I just as soon forget it and use one and three and four and so on, but never two. Then what?
3: Well, that'd be wrong, Mr. Paladin.
0: Then maybe it's wrong to think that Miss Stanton or any teacher could do a very good job by ignoring the facts of history, no matter how much they upset some people.
3: Maybe, but Mr. Breck don't see it that way. He's too mean to think. Everybody does what he says.
0: Except Miss Stanton.
3: Except Miss Stanton.

0: You wish to see me?
1: Yes. May I speak to you alone, Miss Stanton?
0: Miss Grubb, will you kindly come up here and sit at my desk? The rest of you go right on with your reading. After you've finished page 18 in McGuffey, then you may work on your slates. This way, young man. Well?
1: I'll get right to the point, Miss Stanton. I don't like what you've been teaching about the Jayhawkers.
0: The Jayhawkers?
1: Kansas-Missouri patriots that organized to fight for the Union on the border. I hear you've been teaching that they committed a good many vicious and unprincipled acts. Is that true?
0: Mr. Breck doesn't want me to teach about Quantrill and his atrocities. And now you, whoever you are, don't want me to teach of the Jayhawkers' atrocities, merely because they were on the Union side. Young men, I will teach the truth as it is, and not as you or Mr. Breck would like it to be.
1: Good for you, Miss Stanton.
0: What?
1: I just wanted to see if you were telling both sides of the story.
0: Who are you, mister?
1: My name is Palavin. Here's my card.
0: Well, I don't understand. Who hired you?
1: No one's hired me.
0: I still don't understand, Mr. Paladin.
1: Miss Stanton, is anyone in this town on your side?
0: No, I'm afraid not. I used to have 18 pupils. You saw the handful in there. Tomorrow there'll be even less. Mr. Paladin, I can't pay you for anything.
1: Oh, no. I don't want pay. Just to say that this is something I want to do.
0: You don't know what you're getting into. Breck, all his gunmen.
1: I've heard about him.
0: There isn't anyone who'll face up to him.
1: If this is going to be settled by guns, you have at least one on your side.
0: Guns? Oh, Mr. Paladin, there must be no fighting, not over me.
1: You're a teacher. And that makes you very special. Without teachers, every generation would have to start all over again, learning from the beginning. No, Miss Stanton, you're very much worth fighting over. You're a teacher.
0: Thank you, Mr. Paladin. I needed someone to say that. I really did.
1: Molly Stanton gave me a list of all of her students and where they lived. She did it with little hope that it would do any good, but with the same kind of determination with which she stood up and spoke the truth in her teaching. I could do no less than make use of the list.
2: I told you my Susan ain't going back to school until that teacher clears out. Now we've been all over it.
1: Then we'll go over it again. Now where's your pride, Mr. Coldwell? If Breck threatened Susan's life with a gun, you'd be out there with your gun making a fight of it. But when he takes over a piece of her mind, you crawl into a hole.
2: You get out of here.
1: I'd be glad to leave if you'll do something about Breck.
2: I'll do as I see fit. Now get out of my house.
1: Mr. Caldwell, adults sometimes forget that children are learning all the time. Your Susan learns not only by what you tell her, but by the way you live. What do you suppose she's learning right now?
2: Get out!

0: Yes, sir?
1: Good evening, Morse. Is your father home?
2: Who is it?
0: Man who was at the school today, Pa. Mr. Paladin.
1: May I come in, Mr. Kaufman? I'd like to talk to you.
3: Come on in. So, what do you want to talk about?
1: The school. I've heard around town that tomorrow Breck's riding in to burn it down.
3: You want help? Is that it?
1: Yes. I'm asking the people this involves for that help.
3: Yeah? How have you been doing?
1: Oh, poorly. I've been riding 6 hours tonight, talking, arguing. Everyone's afraid of Breck. How about you? Would you help?
3: If I said no, would you figure it's because I'm scared of Breck?
1: Why else would you say no?
3: Might be I figure he's right.
1: He isn't.
3: This fight is over Quantrill. What he was, what he done.
1: Mr. Kaufman, you're wrong when you say this is a fight over Quantrill. It isn't. This is a fight over whether a man named Breck will burn down a school and drive a woman out of the county for teaching. Look, Mr. Kaufman, you hire a teacher, and you see that she has the proper training and the right moral character for the job. Then you have to let her do that job. You hold her back, you tell her what to teach and what not to teach. She ends up teaching nothing.
3: All right, but that ain't my fight. Jason and them other folks in town don't like me, the way I talk. They make fun of me. If everybody was to make a stand, I'd go along, but I don't see doing their fighting for them.
1: But this is for yourself.
3: You have spoken your piece, Mr. Paladin. You've had my answer.
1: But not once have you mentioned the real reason you won't stand up to Breck.
3: What do you mean?
1: You're afraid of him.
3: Wait. No one calls me a coward and walks away.
1: Well, you just look me up at the school tomorrow if you want to finish this. Unless you'd rather shoot me in the back right now.

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1: The next morning, Molly Stanton appeared at the school 15 minutes before class was scheduled to begin. She tidied her desk, made notes for the day, then stepped out into the yard and rang the bell. But there was no one to ring it for. No students, no parents.
2: There's our support, Mr. Paladin.
1: Then we'll meet Breck by ourselves.
2: Why? What for? What am I fighting about? They're not my children. Those people don't care. Why should I?
1: Because you do care. You care for the children. Your own integrity.
2: They just want their children here, out from underfoot.
3: I'm sorry I'm late, Miss Stanton.
2: Well, you've certainly been a stranger, Susan. Go on now, get to your desk. You have 2 weeks' work to catch up on.
3: Yes, ma'am.
1: You see, Miss Stanton, you were wrong. Somebody does care.
2: Mr. Paladin, look.
1: I see them.
2: I'll wait here with you.
1: No. Now you go on in and run your school.
2: Well, good luck.

0: You, Jackson Breck?
1: That's right. You're the one who's been siding with that old hen in there. All right, boys. I got enough men to do the job that's got to be done. You can see that, stranger.
2: I can see.
1: But you're going to try to stop me?
2: That's the idea.
1: You're a fool. Get that gun of his. Now, hold it, Cooley.

0: Ben's easy with that, his gun.
1: Leave him alone! Let him go! Oh, Mr. Paladin, Mr. Paladin!
0: You see all the trouble you went and caused?
1: You! You're an animal!
0: You should have packed your things, teacher. Now they'll just have to burn up with the school. You kid, give me that book.
2: No!
1: Leave that child alone!
0: I ain't gonna hurt the kid. I just want the book. Make a good torch. Yeah, see? Burns pretty good.
3: Don't do it, Breck.
0: Oh, I'm gonna do it all right. Burns real nice, don't it? Here, Cooley, toss it inside. Ought to start the whole place off.
2: You give me my book.
0: Get away, kid.
4: Leave her alone, Breck.
0: What?
4: It's my daughter. You leave her alone.
0: Jason, put that rifle away.
4: Don't nobody make a move. I'll kill the first man who does.
0: Cooley, move around behind him.
4: Don't you try it, Cooley. I mean what I say.
0: You're going to be sorry for this, Jason. Turn on your friends like you are, we'll remember, and you'll be sorry.
5: Hold it, Frank. Hold up there.
0: Oh, Walter Kaufman come to join the fun. That's just one more for you to worry about, Jason.
5: What's going on here? What is that gun for, Jason?
4: I changed my mind, Kaufman. I ain't with Breck no more.
5: That's so?
4: And I'll tell you, just like I told him, one false move from anybody and I fire.
5: Jason, I've got a score to settle.
0: I told you he'd be on our side, Jason.
5: I didn't say I was on any side. Cooley, give Paladin back his gun.
0: What?
5: Give it to him, Cooley. Give it to him or Jason and I'll start shooting.
3: Thank you.
5: Now you have got your gun back, Paladin. You can speak to Breck for all of us.
3: All right, Breck. No one's holding me now. You got two hands, gun in that holster. You're standing on your own two feet. What else do you want? An edge?
0: Why, I...
3: Well, maybe this'll help you fight. Oh, you only draw against women. Is that it? Or maybe school teachers you especially? Or children? All right, if not you, how about one of your men? You? How about you? Anybody? And get on your horses and get out of here. And Breck, one more thing. Don't try sneaking back some dark night. You wouldn't be very hard to find afterwards.
5: That's right, Breck. Big man like you, you wouldn't be hard to find at all. Hey, Jason?
4: No, there'd be nothing to it.
0: Let's get out of here.
4: Well, it's finished.
5: Not quite. Paladin, last night you called me a coward.
3: Yes, I did.
5: Why?
3: I wanted you mad enough so you'd think about what I said.
5: It made me think. That is for sure.
3: I never thought you were a coward, Mr. Kaufman. I knew you were afraid. I knew what you were afraid of. That you'd fight for Jason here and his friends and... afterwards, they just laugh at you for being a fool.
4: And, I might have, too, Walter. I was proud about all the wrong things. Like you having an accent and me not. Then when I saw Breck going after Susan, maybe that's what helped me get things straight.
3: I'm glad. Well, now, isn't it time to get the children back to school?
6: Oh, Mr. Paladin, you're back so soon. Welcome, welcome. Oh, you give me back.
3: How have you been, hey boy? Anything happened while I was gone?
6: Oh, yes, many things happened. Ship blow up in harbor, streetcar break chain and run downhill, man chase wife through the street with butcher knife, many things happened. Oh, yes, sir.
3: Well, I suppose I mean, did anything good happen?
6: Oh, you let me think, Mr. Paladin. No.
7: I beg your pardon.
3: What?
7: My name is Francis.
2: Has anyone paged my name in the lobby in the last few minutes?
3: Not since we've been here, Mrs. Francis.
2: It's Miss.
3: Oh, I beg your pardon, Miss Francis. Allow me to introduce myself. My name is Paladin.
2: How do you do?
3: You're staying here at the hotel?
2: Why, yes. I registered yesterday.
3: And, are you staying long?
2: That depends. I might stay indefinitely if I find San Francisco interesting.
3: I'm certain that you will find it that way.
2: Really, Mr. Paladin?
3: With my help, of course.
2: How nice.
3: Shall we say 8 o'clock?
2: How very nice. Yes. Until then?
3: Until 8 o'clock.
2: I'll be looking forward to it.
3: Hey, boy.
6: Yes, sir.
3: You lied.
6: I lie? Oh, no, Mr. Paladin, I don't lie.
3: Something very good did happen while I was away.
7: Here comes Elmer Blurt, world's lowest pressure salesman.
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have gun, will travel. 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He is produced and directed by Norman McDonnell and stars John Daner as Paladin with Ben Wright as Hayboy. 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Featured in the cast were Helen Cleave, Harry Bartell, Richard Perkins, Virginia Gregg, and Joel Davis. Hugh Douglas speaking. 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

0: hold on to your hats and pass those Kellogg sugar corn pops. Because here comes Guy Madison as Wild Bill Hickok and his pal Jingles, which is me, Andy Devine. We got another rootin' tootin' Wild Bill Hickok adventure story for you from that great new cereal with the sweetening already on it, Kellogg's Sugar Corn Pops!
1: Today, Kellogg's Sugar Corn Pops brings you Wild Bill Hickok, transcribed in Hollywood and starring Guy Madison as Wild Bill and Andy Devine as his pal Jingles. In just 30 seconds, you'll hear the exciting story of the Duquesne Revenge. If you want something good to snack on after school, while you're playing, reading, or looking at television, just dig into that big yellow box of new Kellogg's Sugar Corn Pops. Sugar Corn Pops are mighty good any time of day, and good for you, too. So you can eat all you want right out of the box for snacks or out of the bowl with milk. 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Now, let's join Wild Bill Hickok and Jingles. Much of the trouble in the days of the Old West came after the Civil War. Restless soldiers turned to the Owl Hoot Trail. But worse than these were other men who used the young hotheads for their own selfish ends. United States Marshal Wild Bill Hickok and his big deputy Jingles ran right into the middle of just such a situation in the story we call The Duquesne Revenge.
0: Bill, this is one night I was sure ready to make camp.
2: Me too, Jingles.
0: I bet we rode over 50 miles today. That hammer-headed joker's just about pounded me to a pulp.
2: Wait a minute, partner. What are you doing with that sack?
0: Well, I got a brand new idea, Bill. I'm going to put these dishes of ours in this sack and then tie the sack in that stream down yonder and let that stream do the dishes while we sleep. Pretty good, huh? Never did like washing dishes anyway.
2: Partner, if you get any lazier, I'm going to have to put you out the pasture.
0: Oh, now, Bill, you wouldn't do that. Hey, look, ain't that a fire over there?
2: Where?
0: There, to the right, across the creek. See the red against the sky?
2: Sure looks like it. We better go investigate.
0: Now, Bill, maybe it's just somebody roasting marshmallows.
2: You know what happens if a fire gets loose in either trees or paragraphs. Now, come on. Oh, Buckshot, who are you? Quick, Jingles. Let's take our saddle blankets down and dip them in the creek. Maybe we can beat the fire out before it spreads any farther.
0: Yeah, and we better hurry. Hey, Bill, here comes somebody else. Maybe they can help us.
2: Yeah.
3: Whoa, boy. Hey, who set this grass on fire?
0: Never mind that now. Grab that blanket off from under your saddle, dip it in the creek, and give us a hand.
3: Sure. If we don't get it out, it'll burn clear across my ranch.
0: Well, then don't stand there, John. Come on and get to work. That was sure some fight. I thought we'd never make it, huh, Bill?
2: You're right, partner. Guess we're lucky we got here when we did.
3: Well, I don't know who you gents are, but I sure want to thank you for saving my property.
0: I don't know who we are. Well, I can fix that. This here is none other than Wild Bill Hickok, United States Marshal. And I'm his deputy. My name's Jingles.
3: Hickok and Jingles? Well, I've heard about you for the last 5 years. I'm sure proud to meet you. Mr. Hickok, I'm Chan Thomas. I own this spread.
2: Glad to meet you, Chan.
0: Yeah, me too, Mr. Thomas. I sure hope this fire don't mean you got some enemies floating around this neck of the woods. Fire's an awful mean way to get at people.
3: Well, I don't know anybody who'd do a trick like this to me.
4: Hey, you! Chan Thomas!
0: Now, who's that?
3: Lance Duquesne. Look out for trouble.
4: So, Thomas, this time I caught you red-handed trying to set fire near my property line. Now I mean to see that you pay for it. Come on, draw.
0: Bill, he's going for his gun.
5: Hey, Wranglers, you checked up to see if you got plenty of new Kellogg sugar corn pops at your ranch? That's a mighty good idea. Because Kellogg's sugar corn pops are an eating treat that can't be beat. Kids love Pops, moms love Pops, and Pops love Pops. Hey, yes, sirree. Out of the box like candy and out of the bowl with milk. They're so downright delicious, you just can't help having a wonderful time eating them. 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And now, here's our favorite song.
6: Yippee! 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
6: Mm, boy, they're neat.
7: Kellogg's Sugar Corn Pops. 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
7: 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Kellogg's Sugar Corn Pops. Sugar Pops are tops.
1: While Bill Hickok and Jingles, with the help of Chan Thomas, had just finished putting out a fire on the edge of Chan's property, when Lance Duquesne rode up and threatened Chan Thomas, accusing him of starting the fire.
4: You heard me, Chan Thomas. I said draw.
2: Bill! Lance, you're a stubborn, hard-headed fool.
4: Go on, draw, I said.
2: All right, if that's the way you want it.
8: Hold it, you two hotheads.
4: You keep out of this, stranger, unless you're hankering for a chest full of lead, too.
2: All right, both of you, drop those guns. Where'd those guns come from?
0: Lance Duquesne, just in case you're getting any fancy ideas of trying to shoot it out with this gent, you'd better think again. This is Wild Bill Hickok.
4: Hickok? Well, all right. Here's my gun.
3: Now, that's better. Thank you, Jingles.
0: Oh, no, I really didn't do nothing at all.
3: Well, Duquesne, you seem to be spoiling for a fight. Maybe you'd like to talk this over.
4: There's no talking over to be done. Chan Thomas, I'm going to get you, and you might just well plan on it. Next time, I'm not asking any questions. When I come after you, both guns are going to be smoking.
0: Well, now, ain't he a nice, pleasant fella to have around? Why, that young razorback ain't got no more manners than a rattlesnake and a plug hat.
3: Never mind, partner. Chan, what's this all about?
9: Well, I reckon you get the gist of most of it, Mr. Hickok. Lance come up from Texas after the Civil War and bought this ranch next to mine. I reckon he's got a built-in burr in his craw because he doesn't get along very well with folks around here.
0: Still feels like everybody's against him, huh?
9: Yeah, that's about it. And I'm fed up with his blind stubbornness. If he wants to come shooting, let him. I'll be ready for him.
0: Oh, now, gunplay ain't gonna settle nothing at all.
3: Jingles is right, Chan.
0: Oh, but, Bill, that Lance Duquesne means trouble. If he's not stopped, somebody's gonna get hurt.
3: Looks that way, all right. Does Lance have any friends at all around here, Chan?
9: Only one he seems to be friendly with is a lawyer in town by the name of Oliver Golden.
3: Mm-hmm. Well, you go on back to your ranch, Chan. Jingles and I'll go in there first thing in the morning and see if we can talk to

0: Guess this is it, Jingles.
1: Not much of a town, is it?
0: No, it isn't.
1: Hey, there's Golden Shingle hanging out on the other side of the gambling palace.
0: Well, that's the man we want to see.
1: Joker. Hey, Bill, that horse next to yours looks familiar.
0: Yeah, that's Lance Duquesne's horse, Jingles.
1: I thought so. Now, what do you reckon he's doing in town?
0: Maybe he came to talk to Golden.
1: Uh-oh. Bill, here comes Duquesne now.
2: I saw you two looking at my horse. He come to town to spy on me, Hickok, and I'm calling for a showdown with you right now.
3: No, Lance.
1: Now who's horning in?
3: Lance, boy, don't scratch leather with this gent. Now you just leave that six-gun you're holstering. Go on back to the ranch.
2: I'll leave town when I get good and ready.
1: Bill, I'm surprised at you. Why do you take that kind of talk from a young whippersnapper like Lance Duquesne?
0: I figure there's an easier way to settle this trouble, Jingles.
3: Well, Mr. Hickok, you may be right, but it sure looks bad.
0: You seem to know my name, mister, but I don't know yours.
3: I'm Oliver Golden.
0: Well, Mr. Golden, just so happens that we came to town to talk to you about young Lance Duquesne.
3: What's the matter? Has he gotten into trouble again?
1: Well, he would have if Bill hadn't stopped him.
3: What happened?
0: Never mind that. What's the trouble between Lance Duquesne and Chan Thomas?
3: So that's what it was. Well, step into my office, gents, and we can talk more comfortably.
1: Bill, as long as we're so close to the cafe, couldn't we stop by for lunch, huh?
0: Later, Jingles.
1: Oh.
3: Here we are, gents. Come right in.
4: Hey, boss, I was just I didn't know you had nobody with you.
3: Hello, Rube. Whatever you've got will have to wait, because these gents want to talk to me.
4: Hey, ain't this Wild Bill Hickok?
3: That's right. It's Wild Bill Hickok, Rube, and his deputy, Jingles. Gents, this is Rube Brandt.
0: Howdy, Rube.
1: Howdy.
3: They just had a run-in with Lance Duquesne.
4: Lance, huh?
3: Yeah. He's still around town. Why don't you go out and keep your eye on things while I talk to Hickok?
4: Okay, boss, I'll do just that. I sure will.
3: Well, Mr. Hickok, Jingles, have a seat.
1: Well, thanks. I reckon I could rest my weary old bones if this chair is big enough to hold me.
0: Now, Mr. Golden, what about Duquesne and Thomas?
1: Yeah, why are they flying at each other like a couple of wildcats?
3: Well, it's kind of easy to figure when you get down to it. Thomas and Duquesne got the two best ranches in the valley. Duquesne thinks Thomas is trying to run him off, so he keeps picking a fight. Thomas is not one to take it for much longer. I reckon there'll be fireworks there before you know it.
1: Bill, some Jasper shot at me through the window and knocked my doggone hat off.
0: Come on, partner, let's get him. Round this way, partner.
1: Yeah, I hope I catch that bushwhacking Jasper. I'll make him eat that six gun.
0: He shot right through this window.
1: But I don't see him. You wait till I catch up with that Lance Duquesne. I'll teach him not to go shooting at people.
0: What makes you think it was Lance Duquesne, Jingle?
1: Well, who else could it be, Bill? He's gunning for us, and you know it. Just sneaked up by that window and let fly.
0: Well, you've got to have proof.
1: Well, then, let's go run him down.
0: No, not now. I've got another idea.
1: What's that?
0: Let's eat lunch.
1: Huh? Well, now that's what I call a right good idea. Where are we going to eat?
0: At this cafe right next door.
1: Oh, yeah. I can see it through the window. Hey, that's right handy for Golden. All he'd have to do is to reach across and get a ham sandwich any time he wanted. Now, that's the kind of an office I want.
0: Yeah. If you ate any more, you wouldn't be able to get in the saddle, partner, and you'd have to have an office.
1: Oh, Bill.

0: What'd you pick this table right by the window for, Bill?
1: Well, it's right across from Golden's office. I thought maybe Duquesne might come back in there and we could hear what they had to say.
0: Oh, yeah.
1: Now, don't stick your head too far out that window, Jingles. I don't want them to know we're in here.
0: Oh, just like playing detective, huh, Bill?
1: Mm-hmm. You might call it that. Now, don't make too much noise eating that soup.
0: Oh, I won't, Bill. I'll drink it right out of the bowl real quiet-like. Hey, look, Bill. Through the window at Golden's office. Ain't that Rube Brandt going back in there?
1: Yeah, that's him.
0: Well, that won't help us much.
1: Maybe not, but let's listen anyway.
2: You blundering hammerhead.
3: Now, boss, I couldn't help it.
2: What's done's done. I've got a plan. We've got to settle this Thomas Duquesne feud once and for all.
3: I figure now's the time, huh?
2: That's right. You get the boys and meet me near the swinging bridge at Coyote Creek after dark tonight. I'll tell you what to do from there.
3: I got you, boss. They'll be there.
1: Come on, Jingles, finish your meal. We got work to do.
0: Now, what do you think of all of a sudden?
1: Never mind. Just down that pork chop and let's get out of here.
0: Oh, that's all right, Bill. I'll just take it with me. Come on, let it go.
1: Now, here's what I want you to do, Jingles. Go find Lance Duquesne. Tell him if he still wants trouble with me, I'll be waiting for him by the big oak tree beyond the red barn north of town.
0: Bill, you lost your mind? You gonna go out there and sit and wait for him like a blackbird sitting on a pump handle?
1: Never mind. Just go find him. Tell him what I said. You come with him and don't let anybody see you leave town.
0: All right, but I sure don't get what you're up to, and I don't like it. I don't like it one little bit.

0: All right, keep riding, Duquesne. Right straight north of town.
1: You big overstuffed buffalo robe, if this is a trap, I'm going to perforate your hide. And Hickok's, too.
0: Now, that might be a right big job for a little fella like you to tackle.
1: We'll just see about that.
0: Well, there's Bill now near the big oak. Don't forget, you'd better keep your...

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1: Now, gents, let's all sit down and make ourselves comfortable.
2: You mean you're keeping Lance Kane and me prisoners in my own house, Hickok?
3: Yeah, Chan, looks that way, don't it?
1: Chan, where's the swinging bridge on Coyote Creek?
2: Right in the dividing line between Lance's ranch and mine, about 2 miles from here.
1: Well, now that it's dark, I figure we won't have long to wait, no?
3: Ah, so you just might as well be comfortable, gents.
1: You know, Chan, I've been thinking. You and Lance here got two mighty fine ranches. You've got good water on yours, and he's got fine range on his.
4: What are you getting at, Hickok?
1: Well, if those two spreads were put together, you two young fellows went into partnership, you'd have about the finest ranch in the West.
2: Partnership?
4: With Chan Thomas? I'd just soon bed down with a Gila monster.
2: Me too.
1: Well, no need to get all head up. It was just an idea.
3: Yeah, Bill, that sounds right good.
2: What's that?
3: Hey, Bill, that was shots, and don't that sound like a herd running?
4: Yeah, it sure does.
2: Hey, that's on my ranch. Somebody's rustling my cattle.
1: It does sound like that, doesn't it, Chan?
3: Well, don't just sit there, Bill. Let's go get him.
1: No hurry.
2: What do you mean, no hurry? Somebody's driving off my cows.
1: Well, now's the time to ask you a question. If Lance Duquesne wasn't sitting here right now, who would you figure was driving off those cows of yours?
2: Why, Lance, of course.
4: What? Why, you know, I got a mind to take you part right now. Accuse me of rustling, I'll break everything.
2: Come on, I've been itching to settle this with you.
1: Hold it, I said hold it. All right, that's better.
3: Ooh-wee, sure don't take much to set off a fire between these two, does it, Bill?
1: No. Maybe now I can get them to listen to reason.
2: All right, get on with it. What's your point?
1: Just what I was talking about. Can't be Lance wrestling your cattle because he's sitting here. And Lance, you can see there's trouble being caused without Chan being in on it.
4: What? Well, then who's after those cattle out there?
1: That's just what we're going to find out. Take your guns. This may mean a battle. Come on.
5: Wranglers, while I've been chomping on my Kellogg sugar corn pops here listening to the show, the thought struck me that this picture Andy Devine on the package would sure look fine in a feller's room. Same with a picture Guy Madison on my other box here. Make a nice pair of pictures to put on the wall near your bed or desk. 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Of course, what you'll really go for are the Kellogg sugar corn pops. You'll eat them by the handful right out of the box. 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
7: 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Sugar pops are tops.
8: While Bill Hickok and Jingles were holding Chan Thomas and Lance Duquesne virtual prisoners at Chan's ranch, it was long after dark when Bill heard the sound he expected to hear. Distant gunshots and the thunder of hooves told Bill that now it was time to act. Within minutes, the four men were gaining ground on the rustlers and the herd.
2: All right, pull your horses down now. Ooh, watch out, easy.
3: Ain't we gonna rush a mill? Whoa, Joker, whoa. Just walk now, boy.
1: Just a minute, Jingles. Let the mill that herd and get it spotted.
4: What do you mean, spotted? It's right in the middle of my ranch now, and he's mixing those cattle with mine.
2: Yeah, it'll take a week to cut my brand out of Lance's herd.
1: All right, now. Ooh, Buckshot. Stop your horse.

0: what they're going to do.
1: Here they come, Bill. There's five of them.
0: Well, there's four of us. That ought to be enough. They can't see us here in these trees. Maybe we'll surprise them.
1: Yeah, have your guns ready. They may not like being surprised.
0: Quiet now. Let them get right up to us and wait till I say the word. Then jump them.
2: Well, boss, that ought to fix them.
3: Yeah, tomorrow morning there'll be fireworks between Thomas and Duquesne.
2: Yeah, by tomorrow afternoon you'll be able to take over both these ranches by writing your own ticket.
4: So that's the plan, huh?
0: Yeah.
5: All right, get them. Stop where you are, gents, and reach for the stars.
6: I know that voice. It's Hickok.
7: Shoot, you fool. Let's get out of here.
5: Fan out, Jingles. Don't let them get away.
7: You're not taking me, Hickok.
5: That's what you think, mister. Now haul down on that cayuse.
1: I got two of them, Bill.
8: I got this one.
5: I got one, too. Now drop that gun, you.
6: All right, don't shoot.
5: Hold it right there, all of you.
6: Ah, see what you got us into, Golden?
7: Shut up, you fool.
8: Ah, just let me get a look at the...
1: Golden?
0: Yeah, Lance, your friend Golden.
1: Well, I'll be doggone.
0: Well, gents, I guess that about clears it up.
8: Golden, you're going to pay for this. You've been leading me around by the nose ever since I got here. Now I'm going to take you apart.
6: Come here, you...
0: No, Lance, hold it. The law will take care of him. You got other things to think about.
9: Well, Mr. Hickok, you mean Golden and his gang have been trying to get us to fight it out all this time?
0: That's right, Chan. Golden told us himself that you and Lance had the best two ranches in the valley. He figured to get those ranches real cheap, maybe for nothing.
3: Yeah, I'd have had him, too, if you hadn't have shown up, Hickok.
1: Now, ain't that funny? Seems to me I've heard that said before by other polecats just like you.
0: Well, Jingles, I guess we can take these mavericks back into town to the sheriff.
1: Yeah, that's going to be a downright pleasure.
9: Well, Mr. Hickok, you suggested a while back at my house that me and Lance might do mighty well to put our ranches together. If Lance is agreeable, I say we can be partners.
8: Well, now, that's a right good idea. Partners it is. Shake, Chan.
0: Good enough. Good luck to you both.
1: Well, I'll be doggone. Now, ain't that fine? You know, last night, you two young mavericks were shaking six guns under each other's noses, and now you're shaking hands. Bill, if you and me keep making friends out of people like this, there ain't going to be no more trouble in the West, and we're going to be out of a job.

0: And now, here are the stars of Wild Bill Hickok, Guy Madison and Andy Devine.
1: Thanks for being with us today, folks. And Jingles, what's our story about on Friday?
2: Well, remember that fellow Wild Bill and Jingles chased down into the Badlands? Well, that's it. We meet Gunfire and a real tough hombre in Baron of the Badlands. Join us, will you?
1: Meanwhile, Andy and I hope you'll remember to get Kellogg's Sugar Corn Pops.
2: Right. It's a great new cereal with the sweetening already on it.
1: You bet it is. Andy and I think Sugar Corn Pops are great. So long.
2: See you Friday.

Yes, sir. Kellogg's, the greatest name in cereals, has brought you another exciting story of Wild Bill Hickok, starring Guy Madison and Andy Devine in person. Today's cast included Tony Barrett, Frank Gerstle, Curly Bradley, Tyler McVeigh, and Jack Moyles. Our director is Paul Pierce. Story by Larry Hayes. Music by Dick Orant. This is a David Heyer production, transcribed in Hollywood. Don't forget to listen Friday, same time, same station, when Wild Bill Hickok comes face to face with the Baron of the Badlands. Now, this is Charlie Lyon speaking for Kellogg's Sugar Corn Pops, the cereal with the sweetening already on it. Kellogg's Rice Krispies, the world's only talking cereal. And Kellogg's Corn Flakes, America's favorite ready-to-eat cereal.

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fiery horse with the speed of light, a cloud of dust, and a hearty hi-yo, Silver, the Lone Ranger.

0: his faithful Indian companion Tonto, the daring and resourceful masked rider of the plains, led the fight for law and order in the early western United States. Nowhere in the pages of history can one find a greater champion of justice. Return with us now to those thrilling days of yesteryear. From out of the past come the thundering hoofbeats of the great horse Silver. The Lone Ranger rides again.
1: Come on, Silver. Let's go, big fellow. Are you Silver? Away!
0: The town of Coleman City, in the midst of cattle and mining country, was fast becoming one of the most lawless communities in the West. Turbulent center for the disorderly element was Paul Kiefer's Redboro Cafe. Kiefer himself secretly headed one band of crooks that infested the town and countryside. He was standing inside the door of his cafe when Bandy, one of his lieutenants, entered and walked up to him. Bandy's tones were confidential.
2: Oh, something seems to be up. Just met Roscoe Page in back of his place. Says he wants to see you right away.
3: Oh, he does, huh? Where is he?
2: He's going out to the hideout. He says he'll meet you there.
3: All right, I'll go at once. I wonder what's up.
0: Paul Kiefer rode out of town, and he was certain he had not been followed.
4: Get around this way.
0: He turned his horse onto a seldom-used trail and rode to the hideaway spot where Roscoe Peggs waited for him.
4: Move there.
0: Roscoe Peggs, known in Coleman City as a timid, straight-laced man, was in reality a partner in crime with Paul Kiefer. Kiefer greeted him.
3: What's the trouble, Roscoe?
5: The Merchants and Cattlemen's Association met this morning. They're getting a new sheriff.
3: And you sent for me to tell me that? They've done that several times in the past couple of years, Roscoe. Seems to me we got rid of their sheriffs one way or another.
5: Yes, but it'll be different with Doyle Bixby as sheriff.
3: Did you say Doyle Bixby? You're crazy. He's in Texas.
5: No, he's not. I didn't know about it, but they wrote to him, making him an offer to come here and clean up. He's accepted the offer. Gets here next week.
3: Well, that's not good. He's the toughest lawman in the Southwest. Why are you telling me about Bixby coming?
5: Well, that's part of my partnership agreement with you, isn't it? Telling you what goes on around town?
3: Also telling Rex Snyder what I understand.
5: Paul, how can you say a thing like that?
3: Oh, very easily. Because it's true. Isn't it?
5: Well, to a degree. But I've only put him onto jobs that were too small to interest you. You know that, Paul. I always told you when I was going to do it. Oh, I'm your man.
3: You'd better be. Because when Rex Snyder returns to town from Kansas City, I'm going to get him.
5: You kill him?
3: What else? He's been stepping on my toes lately. It was his outfit that held up the express office. I'm sure of that. He beat us to it. So he dies when he returns here.
5: Yeah, but, Paul, from the looks of things, Doyle Bixby will be sheriff by then.
3: Am I supposed to shake when you say that? I'll take him, too. He and Snyder will go out together.
0: When Doyle Bixby arrived in Coleman City, the reception committee, including Roscoe Peggs, met the young new sheriff.
6: Hi, fellas.
0: They were surprised to find that he was accompanied by his beautiful bride of a week.
6: I didn't say anything about my wife in the letter, gentlemen, because when I said I'd come here, I didn't have a wife, did I, Hazel?
7: No. We were married on the spur of the moment.
6: I couldn't see leaving her in Texas for some maverick to come along and steal while I was up here. So I made her marry me. Congratulations. Congratulations to both of you.
8: Thanks. We sure hope you like it here, Mrs. Bixby.
0: The committee members offered congratulations, but Chairman Scott Harlan voiced a question that came immediately to his mind.
9: I hope you don't mind me bringing this up, Sheriff. But seeing as how you're just married and all the rest, it could be that, it could be...
6: That I'll not be as relentless in going after the tough hombres you have up here. You think maybe I'll be afraid of something happening to me?
9: Well, something like that, yes.
7: Mr. Harlan?
9: Yes, Mrs. Bixby?
7: Doyle and I talked that part of it over before we came here. Before I said I'd marry him. See, I love him very much, Mr. Harlan, and I naturally don't want anything to happen to him. But his duty to the people of Coleman City will come before everything else, including me.
6: Don't think marriage is going to make me soft, Mr. Harlan. It'll make me tougher, if anything. If Hazel and I are going to live here from now on, I'll make it my business to be sure that Coleman City's the way it ought to be. Safe for her and every decent man and woman here. I promise you that.
0: The new sheriff lived up to all the things that had been said about him before his coming to Coleman City. Within a week, his name was on the lips of everyone in town, including Paul Kiefer, who was talking to his henchman, Bandy.
3: I underestimated Bixby. He's tougher than I thought. And dangerous. You'll have to take care of him, Bandy.
2: Kill him?
3: Yes, the sooner the better.
0: Three days later, Bandy had his chance. Then at dusk, as Bixby rode along a trail outside of town, Bandy ambushed him.
7: No.
0: Two bullets caught Bixby in the shoulder, and another grazed his side. But as he fell from his horse to the ground, he saw Bandy move in the bushes. Bixby's hand was as alert as his brain. Oblivious of pain, he rolled over quickly on the road and came to his knee, firing. He could hear Bandy scream of pain before he saw the outline of his assailant fall to the ground. Then the gun dropped from his hand, and he collapsed at the side of the road. The Lone Ranger and Tonto were riding on a hill road above the scene of the shooting when they heard the shots. They saw the riderless horse on the road below, and immediately they galloped their own great horses down the hill towards the spot.
1: Monsieur,
2: let's go!
0: When they reached the place where the young sheriff lay wounded, the Lone Ranger knelt beside him and began to staunch the flow of blood. He recognized the lawman at once.
1: Tonto, it's Doyle Bixby. Didn't take them long to get him.
2: No. Him sheriff only 2 weeks. Him hurt bad.
1: Well, it's hard to tell. Doesn't look that way. He's unconscious and I'm afraid that...
2: Kimasabe.
1: Yes?
2: Look, over in brush.
0: Tonto's gaze had caught sight of the body sprawled in the underbrush. He ran to where Bandy had fallen and returned as the Lone Ranger finished the tourniquet on Bixby's shoulder.
2: He must have man in brush, have gun in hand.
1: He must be the one who shot Bixby.
2: Ah, but him not shoot anymore. Him dead.
0: The Lone Ranger and Tonto brought the wounded Bixby into town by a back trail. There they took him by way of a rear door into the home of the town's one physician, Dr. White. The Lone Ranger identified himself as the doctor treated the sheriff's wounds.
8: Well, he's in bad shape, but he'll recover. I suppose this means there'll be necessity of getting another man in this place.
1: I doubt it, Doctor. I know Bixby. He'll not let a few bullets stop him from doing his job.
8: I hope not, but the pattern's very plain. We've lost sheriffs before. They'll try to get Bixby again. If they didn't kill Bixby this time, they'll do it next time.
1: Then let's try to see that there is no next time.
8: You say Bixby killed the man who shot him. Did you know the fellow at all?
1: No. Perhaps the sheriff's deputies will be able to identify the dead man. I'll tell them about this at once.
8: Yeah. Bixby has never selected any deputies as far as I know. He was taking his time about that. The man you'd better tell is Scott Harlan. He's chairman of the committee that brought Bixby to Coleman City. His office is up the street a bit.
1: Oh?
8: He's usually there till late in the evening, so you'll have no trouble finding him. His place is in the first building next to the corner house.
0: Roscoe Peggs was in Scott Harlan's office preparing to leave when the rear door opened and the Lone Ranger entered. Harlan leaped to his feet, reaching for his gun at the same time.
2: Don't take another step or I'll drill you.
1: You don't need to use that gun, Mr. Harlan. I'm no hold-up man. If I were, I'd have had my gun ready long before you did.
2: Huh? Then who are you? What's the idea of the mask?
1: My reasons for wearing it are my own. But perhaps a silver bullet and a few words will tell you what you want to know.
0: Scott Harlan had heard of the masked man. The Lone Ranger's words and manner convinced Harlan that this was the man who had become a living legend in the West. He introduced Roscoe Peggs to the masked man.
10: Glad to know you.
1: Howdy.
0: And then asked another question.
2: What brings you here to my office?
1: Sheriff Bixby has been shot.
2: What? Is he dead?
1: No. I left him in Dr. White's home. He's unconscious, though. The doctor's going to keep him there for the night at least.
2: So the dirty varmints have done him in, too. Where was Bixby shot?
1: On the trail west of town. We found him there, Tonto and I, and brought him here at once.
2: I don't suppose there was any trace of the men who shot him.
1: It was one man, Mr. Harlan. He's dead. Bixby got him.
10: The body's at the place where
5: Oh, this is terrible. You'll pardon me, please.
9: Yes. Where are you going, Roscoe?
5: To see Mrs. Bixby. She hasn't been notified yet, has she?
10: No.
9: I suppose it is a good idea letting her know about her husband.
10: Tell her not to be too upset. He'll recover.
5: Yes, I'll tell her. Oh, this is awful. Things get worse and worse every day.
0: Roscoe Peggs forgot caution for the moment and went immediately to Paul Kiefer's Red Burrow Cafe. He entered a side door and made his way to Kiefer's office, where the gang chief greeted him in surprise.
10: Roscoe, what are you doing here?
5: It was one of your men, wasn't it?
10: Huh? What are you talking about?
5: The one who shot Bixby, that's whom I'm talking about.
10: Oh, Bandy finally got him. Bixby's dead?
5: No, he's wounded over in Dr. White's place. But Bandy's dead, if that's who did the shooting.
10: Bandy dead, eh? Well, that bundling fool. You know what that means, Roscoe?
5: I know what it could mean if they identify his body. They know he's your right-hand man.
10: No, wait. If they identify the body, you said, why can't they identify it?
5: Because they haven't found it yet. A masked man did.
0: Briefly, Peggs told of the Lone Ranger's story. He concluded.
5: And the masked man didn't know Bandy, if that's who it was. The body's still out on the trail. Harlan will have to round up some men and get out.
10: Come on. Going at once to get Bandy's corpse. Get on the trail. Use one of my horses. Out this side door.
0: A few minutes later, Paul Kiefer and Roscoe Peggs galloped away from town, heading west. An Indian standing beside two great horses outside the office of Scott Harlan watched them disappear.
10: Yeah, there it is. There's the body, Roscoe.
5: Oh, hold it.
10: We got here before they did. Now hurry.
0: Roscoe Peggs helped Paul Kiefer place the dead man across the horse's back. Then together they rode into the hills.
10: Get away. Come on, get away. Yeah, they'll never find Bandy's body where I'm taking it. They'll never learn anything about me either. Thanks, Roscoe. Thanks for warning me in time.
5: Get up.
0: Curtain falls on the first act of our Lone Ranger adventure. Before the next exciting scenes, please permit us to pause for just a few moments.

0: Now to continue. The Lone Ranger and Tonto were with Scott Harlan and a hastily organized posse when they rode to the spot where Doyle Bixby had been ambushed.
1: Hold on.
0: To their surprise, the dead man's body was gone. Scott Harlan looked at the Lone Ranger.
2: This is strange. Are you sure the man was in this spot?
3: Yes, and he was dead. Someone's removed his body.
4: But who? Why would somebody do that?
3: There could be many reasons. Probably the dead man is someone you know. That could be the first reason.
2: Well, suppose we did know him. If he's dead, what could we do to him?
3: You'd probably associate him with someone else.
4: I get it. That's it. You mean the dead fella may have been working for somebody. That he shot Bixby because somebody else told him to.
3: There's that possibility.
2: It might be a good idea to check on friends of Rex Snyder and Paul Kiefer.
0: Harlan told of the two men who had long been suspected as masterminds of the crimes in Coleman City and ended.
2: But we've never been able to prove anything against him. Bixby was going to do that, he said.
4: Maybe he was going to do it. Maybe that's why he's been shot.
3: I agree with you. Harlan, if I were you, I'd go to see both those men tonight. Learn if they can account for their time and their friends.
0: Paul Kiefer and Roscoe Peggs carried Bandy's body from the horse into a cave, which Kiefer had long used as a hideout. In a matter of minutes, they were astride their horses again, ready to go back to town.
5: Yeah, we'll separate here, Peggs. I'll ride around the hills, come into town from the east. You take the road through the pass. I'll get you to town first. They'll not suspect you anyway.
6: I don't know. I feel terrible about this. Another thing. I said I was going to tell Mrs. Bixby about her husband. I didn't. If that masked man or Scott Harlan learned that, I'm afraid they'd...
5: Get going and stop talking like that.
6: All right.
5: Remember what I told you before.
6: You mean about exposing me if anything happens to you?
5: Yes. I'm telling you that again in case you forgot.
6: I haven't. I'll see that they don't do anything that might get you into this. Adios. Get up there.
5: Get up there. Come on. Get up.
0: As the two conspirators made their separate ways back to town, the Lone Ranger, Tonto, and the posse had already returned there. Scott Harlan took the Lone Ranger aside and spoke to him.
2: I'd be grateful if you and Tonto would remain in the vicinity for a while, at least until Sheriff Bixby regains consciousness.
3: I'd intend to doing it, Harlan.
2: Ah, good. I'll go to Kiefer and Snyder now and learn whatever is possible from them.
3: I'll wait for you at the rear of your office. But first, I'm going to Dr. White's to see how Bixby's getting along.
0: Dr. White reported that Bixby was still unconscious.
4: He's holding his own, but he's...
7: But, Doctor, where's Doyle? I just met Mr. Harlan. He told me Doyle's been hurt.
4: Calm down, Mrs. Bixby. Please. He's been hurt, but he'll recover.
7: Oh.
4: I was just telling this man that.
7: Oh. Who is he?
3: Don't let this mask frighten you, Mrs. Bixby.
4: He's a friend. He found your husband.
7: Oh, I'm sorry. Who shot Doyle? Why didn't you send for me, Doctor?
4: But I did. At least Roscoe Peggs left here in a hurry to tell you. You mean he didn't?
7: Why, no. I didn't know until I met Mr. Harlan just now. Doyle hadn't come home for supper, and I would... But where is he? Let me see him, please.
4: He's in the next room. You'll pardon us?
3: Certainly. Go right ahead. I was about to leave anyway.
0: The Lone Ranger took leave of Dr. White and Mrs. Bixby and joined Tonto, who had been waiting outside. They waited a short time behind Harlan's office. Then Harlan came to them.
2: I don't know whether or not this is important, but Paul Kiefer is not in his office, nor anywhere in the cafe. They say he hasn't been around for a few hours.
3: Oh, what about Snyder?
2: According to his story, he hasn't left his place all day. That could be.
3: Yes, he'd make it his business to stay there if he knew one of his men was going to ambush Bixby. It would be an alibi.
2: That's my thought. Still, wait a second, will you please?
3: Certainly.
2: Roscoe! Hey, Roscoe!
8: What is it,
2: Marlon? Want to see you. Come into my office, huh? I'm going to call a meeting of the committee as soon as possible. Roscoe can get the men together.
3: That's Roscoe Peggs you were talking to?
2: Yes.
8: Marlon, did you say you wanted to see me?
2: Yes, Roscoe. Inside. I was just about to...
8: I beg your pardon. I didn't know you were talking to someone here.
3: We're leaving. Mr. Peggs.
8: Yes?
3: I noticed Mrs. Bixby at Dr. White's office. Did she take the news hard when you told her about her husband being shot?
6: Oh, yes. Very hard. It was quite a shock.
3: I see.
6: It's affected me greatly, too. Well, Hartman, did you find the body this man told you about?
2: No. Believe it or not, Roscoe, it was gone when we got out there.
6: Imagine that. You don't know who it might have been then, do you?
2: No.
3: We'll know very shortly, though. We have a lead.
2: What's that? You didn't tell me that...
3: This can wait, Harlan. I'll tell you later.
6: Go ahead. Tell him now. Don't mind me.
3: No, later.
6: Was it one of Rex Snyder's men? Was it? They say he's a real bad one. I wouldn't put it past him at all. Was it one of his men?
0: The Lone Ranger purposely ignored Peg's questions. He spoke to Scott Harlan.
3: I'll see you later, Harlan. Come on, fella.
0: Had they been able to see in the darkness, they would have seen the look of fright in the eyes of Roscoe Peggs. He and Harlan entered the latter's office as the Lone Ranger and Tonto walked to their horses.
3: Tonto, that man is lying.
4: What him lie about?
3: He said he'd gone to notify Sheriff Bixby's wife of her husband's shooting. I know for a fact that he didn't. She learned about it from Harlan after our return to town.
4: Kimasabe.
3: Yes?
4: Me see Peggs and other fella ride way before.
3: Oh, when, Tonto?
4: When you go in office. After you come from doctor's. Other fella looked like Kiefer.
3: That's about the time Peggs was supposed to be talking to Mrs. Bixby. In which direction did he ride?
4: Them go out road, west.
3: He was going to notify Mrs. Bixby. He said he lied.
4: Oh, why him do that?
3: Something we're going to find out. I told him I'd have answers shortly. Something tells me I may. We're going to see this Rex Snyder, Tonto, now.
0: Tuttle entered Rex Snyder's gambling palace and gave a letter to the man, a letter the Lone Ranger had written a few moments before. Snyder came out of his place in a great hurry. Tuttle led him to the shadows where the masked man waited.
1: What does this letter mean, and who are you?
3: Who I am isn't important right now, but what I said in the letter is. They know about your part in the shooting of Sheriff Bixby.
1: My part? I had nothing to do with that. First I ever heard of the shooting was a little while ago.
3: Peggs wouldn't back you on that.
1: Peggs? What has he got to do with it?
3: You don't know?
1: I wouldn't be asking you if I did.
3: Well, Peggs has gone to Scott Harlan's office. I wouldn't be surprised if he's telling everything about the shooting.
1: Now, wait. How do you know about this?
3: Because Peggs was caught lying. The next step was obvious. He'll try to cover himself and
1: then... Kiefer, too. Yeah, Peggs, the sniveling little polecat. They found him out, did they? And he's in Scott's office?
3: That's right.
1: You still didn't tell me why you're in on this.
3: Suppose I merely say I want to see a certain party or parties exposed.
1: Then what? Where do I fit in?
3: I'll tell you after it's happened. You see, a lot depends on how much Peggs gets away with. If you let him.
1: He'll not get away with anything, spilling lies about me shooting Bixby, is he?
3: Why don't you ask Scott Harlan?
1: That's what I'm going to do. I figured Peggs had been playing me for a fool. Well, I'll show him. I'm going to have a showdown right now. If he and Kiefer think they can get away with framing me, they're crazy.
0: Snyder turned on his heels, his hand on his holster, and hurried along toward Scott Harlan's office. The Lone Ranger turned to Tonto.
3: You heard that, Tonto. We were right about Peggs. And from what I gather, Peggs and Kiefer are partners of some sort.
4: Way him talk, it sound that way.
3: Snyder's ready for a showdown with Peggs. Let's see if it comes off. I'll follow him to Harlan's office.
4: And what me do, Kimasabe?
3: You go to the Red Burrow Cafe. Get to Kiefer at once. Tell him Peggs and Snyder at Scott Harlan's. Say that Peggs is talking.
0: Roscoe Peggs was talking to Scott Harlan. But it was about a proposed meeting of the committee.
6: And we should do something right away, I think. I'm suspicious of that masked man. I think you should investigate and do
1: something. What's going on here?
6: Rex Snyder.
2: Snyder? What do you want here?
1: I want you to stop listening to this lying hypocrite and hear what I have to say. I didn't shoot Doyle Bixby. If anyone did, it was Peggs and Kiefer.
6: Well, you...
1: Where is Kiefer?
6: You're insane.
2: What are you talking about, Snyder?
1: Peggs, it's about time your relationship with Kiefer became known. Getting away with murder, both of you. Blaming me for a lot of stuff that you two worked on, and
6: he's
1: now
6: he's lying, Harlan.
1: Am I? Then why are you trying to say that I did the shooting? I heard what's going on here. The masked man
6: masked
1: said...
6: Masked man? He told you about me? Peggs? Is it possible that Snyder's telling the truth?
1: Sure I am. And I'll not be a scapegoat for Kiefer. And
6: I'll show you, Rex Snyder.
0: Why, Roscoe
6: you...
0: Peggs grabbed a small pistol from his coat pocket. But Snyder's gun went off first.
2: Snyder, you've killed him.
1: He deserves to be killed, a lying snake.
6: Harlan, help me.
9: Help me!
1: Stand back and leave him alone.
10: Get your hands up, Snyder. Drop that gun, quick.
1: You again. There, I dropped it.
10: Harlan, try to stop the flow of blood.
2: Yes.
11: Let me help you, Paige.
9: I'm dying.
1: Well, before you die, tell the truth. Was you who shot Bixby, wasn't it?
9: No. It was Bandy.
1: See? Keeper's right-hand man did it. I told you.
10: Where's the body?
9: In a cave up behind Snake Hill. We hid it there. But listen, Harlan.
2: I'm listening.
9: Snyder's not out of this. I'll die, but I'll tell about him. It was he and his gang that robbed the express company.
1: Why, you blabbering idiot.
10: Stand back, Snyder. Against the wall.
4: Hey, what's going on here?
2: Kiefer.
1: So here you are, eh?
4: Snyder. So the idiot was... Hey, what are you doing with your hands up?
10: Get yours up, too, Kiefer. You didn't see me, did you? Raise those hands.
4: I am. You see?
10: Peggs has told about you and Bandy.
4: He did crack, huh? The Indian had the right information.
10: So have we now. About everything. Otto.
0: Tonto, who stood in the doorway, entered.
12: Kemosabe.
0: Tonto tied the two men, and Scott Harlan covered them. Dr. White arrived, treated Roscoe Peggs, and confirmed what the Lone Ranger had said.
13: Well, Peggs will live, but he'll never be the same.
2: I'll say he'll not, because he'll go to jail with his partners, Kiefer and Snyder. Kiefer's going to tell us everything about both of them.
13: That mess man did this, didn't he? That's the hombre they're all blaming, anyway.
2: That's right. He's the one who did in a single night what we've been trying to do for years. But then, after all, he's the Lone Ranger.

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The part of the Lone Ranger is played by Brace Beamer.

Around Dodge City and in the territory on West, there's just one way to handle the killers and the spoilers, and that's with a U.S. Marshal and the smell of gun smoke.

0: Gunsmoke, starring William Conrad. The story of the violence that moved west with young America. And the story of a man who moved with it.
1: I'm that man. Matt Dillon, United States Marshal. The first man they look for and the last they want to meet. It's a chancy job, and it makes a man watchful and a little lonely.
2: Go get the horses saddled, Chester. I'll meet you at the stable in a few minutes, huh?
3: Maybe I ought to stay with you while you tell her. I might be of some help if she starts throwing things.
2: Don't worry about Kitty. She'll understand, all right?
3: I wouldn't count on her, Mr. Dillon. You've been looking forward to this sociable for weeks.
2: Some things can't be helped, Chester. The law comes before Tom's socials. Kitty knows that as well as I do.
3: Yes, sir. Well, good luck.
2: If I'm not there by the time you're ready, you bring the horses back here to the Long Branch, huh?
3: Yes, sir, I will.
2: All right. Hello, Sam.
4: Yeah, Marshal.
2: Where's Miss Kitty?
4: Back in the office.
2: Oh, thanks.
5: Come in.
2: Hello, Kitty.
5: Oh, Matt. You're early.
2: Yeah, I came by to tell you that I won't be able to go with you after all.
5: Oh?
2: You see, I just got a telegram from the sheriff in Springfield. I got to go over there and pick up a prisoner and bring him back here for trial.
5: And you're leaving right now?
2: Well, Chester's getting our horses.
5: Well, couldn't it wait for 3 hours?
2: Well, it's a 2-day ride up there, Kitty. Judge Blint will be in Dodge for the trial on Friday, and I'd be cutting it pretty close as it is. You understand that, don't you?
5: Oh, of course. Doesn't matter. There'll be another social next year.
2: Yeah.
5: Besides, I'm not too sure I like this new dress I bought anyway.
2: That's very pretty.
5: I'm glad you like it.
2: Kitty, I know you've been looking forward to this. Just because I can't take you is no reason that you shouldn't go. You know, there are plenty of fellows who'd be more than happy to take you.
5: Oh, you're right, Matt. Shouldn't be any trouble at all to find 2 or 3 escorts in the next half hour.
2: Well, sure. I'm sorry, Kitty. I'll see you when I get back, huh? So long.
5: So long, Matt. Hope you have a real nice trip.

0: Well, if I'd have been in town yesterday, Kitty, I would have taken her to the social.
1: That's sweet of you, Doc, but I don't think I'd have gone anyway. Matt sort of took the wind out of me.
0: Nah, but Kitty, never depend on a marshal. Or a doctor, either, when it comes to social affairs.
1: I suppose I should have resigned myself to that by this time, but it hurts all the same. Sometimes I think I'd be better off if I got out of this town. Maybe went to San Francisco.
0: Kitty. No, you'll feel different when Matt gets back. Everything will be the same again.
1: Oh, yeah. That's one thing I can count on. Everything will always be the same.
0: The Arkansas is just over there, Kitty. Maybe we better water the horse and head back to Dodge.
1: You getting hungry, Doc?
0: Oh, I won't have any trouble eating a good-sized breakfast. Oh, but more important, I have to be back at the office. Mrs. Ketchum is bringing her kids in this morning.
1: Oh, six of them?
0: All six of them. One's going to give them their smallpox vaccinations.
1: Doc, hey, look. Is that a man lying over there?
0: Yes. There's something wrong. He must be hurt. Here, I'll give you a hand, yeah. Kitty. What's the matter, mister?
2: I don't know how hard.
0: This man needs help, Kitty. He's lost a lot of blood.
1: What's wrong with him?
0: He's been shot. He needs help, man.
1: Oh, what can you do for him way out here?
0: Best thing would be to get him into Dodge. I don't think he'd make it.
1: Rudd Stewart's place isn't far from here.
0: You're right, Kitty. We'd better try to get him there.

0: You've been a big help, Rudd. I appreciate you letting us bring this man in here.
1: And that's the least I could do, Doc, considering what you've done. That's one thing I don't think I could ever do, take a bullet out of a man.
0: Well, I'm just thankful we got it out in time.
1: You think he'll live, huh?
0: He should. It's up to him now.
1: Wonder who he is.
2: Doc.
0: Huh?
2: I think he's coming out of it.
0: No, just lie easy, mister.
3: What? Who are you?
0: I'm Doc Adams from Dodge.
3: How'd I get here?
0: Well, we found you out in the prairie and brought you here.
3: Oh. Where's my horse?
1: I put him out in the barn, young fella.
3: My saddlebags. Where's my saddlebags?
0: No, lie back there. Huh? You can't be stirring around. You'll have to take it easy for a while.
3: Got a saddlebag.
0: Well, where is it, Rudd?
1: In the barn.
3: Mister, will you please bring it to...
1: All right, yeah. I'll get it.
3: Please.
0: What's your name, mister?
3: Murdoch. Dean Murdoch.
0: How'd you get that bullet in you?
3: Well, how long do I have to be in this bed?
0: Well, it depends on how well you take care of yourself. It's up to you.
2: You gonna tell us about the bullet, mister?
3: Yeah. Someone tried to rob me. Last night when I was heading for Dodge. Where's my gun?
0: No, wait. It's right over there on the chair.
2: You must be carrying something mighty important in that saddlebag.
3: My money, my pay money. I just left a trail herd, Abilene. When's that old man coming back?
0: Just a minute. Stop worrying. You got to get some rest. You understand?
3: Yeah.
0: Kitty.
2: Yeah. You believe him, Doc?
0: Well, I don't know why not. He seems like a nice enough fellow.
2: Yeah? You really think he'll be all right?
0: It'll take a few days, though. I should get him into the office, but he can't be moved until tomorrow, at least. He'll have to have proper care today.
2: Doc.
0: Yeah?
2: I'm a pretty good nurse when I have to be.
0: Oh, no. This isn't your responsibility.
2: Well, it's just as much mine as it is yours. You can't stay. Mrs. Ketchum's bringing her kids in. Remember?
0: Oh, no. I'm not leaving you here. Rudd can take care of
2: him. But you can't depend on Rudd. He's too feeble. I'll stay here today.
0: Oh, well, I don't know. I suppose it'll be all right. But I'll come back this evening and see how he's doing. And then I'll take you back to Dodge.
2: All right, Doc. And don't you worry about a thing.

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1: You feel like some more soup, Dean?
2: Yeah, I guess.
1: Here. I'll hold a spoon for you. There.
2: That ain't bad.
1: Well, this will bring you back your strength quicker than anything else.
2: Oh, I feel better already.
1: You know, that sleep you had brought the color back to your face.
2: Hey, now, just why would a big-time saloon owner spend her whole day nursing a saddle bum like me?
1: Oh, I haven't taken the time to figure out the reason why.
2: Yeah, well, I'd say I'm pretty lucky.
1: Where are you from, Dean?
2: Down Texas. Used to be with the Rangers down there.
1: Why'd you leave?
2: Oh, didn't want to be a lawman the rest of my life. Too many regulations, too much responsibility.
1: So I hear.
2: So I resigned and joined a trail herd going north and left them in Abilene, and here I am.
1: You said you were headed for Dodge. You gonna settle there?
2: No. No, just going through on my way to California.
1: California?
2: Yeah. You ever been there?
1: Yeah, once. Long time ago.
2: Kitty, you got ties in Dodge?
1: Well, there's the Long Branch.
2: Yeah. What else? Or is it who else?
1: Oh, you're getting nosy.
2: No, just called it interested. And I don't meet many people I'm interested in.
1: Here, eat your soup.
2: Thanks. No, I ought to be well enough to go on another week. Now, that ought to give you enough time to sell that Long Branch, and then you can come along to California with me. How about that?
1: Don't tempt me.
2: No, with your money and my money, you can buy us a whole stack of Long Branches in San Francisco.
1: Where'd you get all your money anyway?
2: Oh, I had a good bit saved up before I joined that trail herd. Then with my pay money from it, that'd give me a nice stake.
1: If you were really smart, you'd put that money in a bank instead of carrying it around in your saddle.
2: Ain't heard of a bank yet was safe. I want that money where I can see it.
3: Miss Kitty, there's a man riding up out front.
1: Who is it?
3: I don't know.
2: What's he look like?
3: Don't look like anybody I know from Dodge.
2: Is he riding a Pinta?
3: Yeah, as a matter of fact, he is.
1: Do you know him, Dean?
2: Yeah, that's the man that shot me last night. Huh? I gotta get out of here.
1: Now, you wait a minute. You're in no shape
2: to
1: go anywhere.
2: This could be trouble for you and Rudd, Kitty. He knows I have his money.
1: Dean, please lie down and listen to me.
2: No.
1: Now, Rudd can go out and tell him there's no one here. He'll believe Rudd. There won't be any trouble.
3: That's right. I can tell him. I'll go out and meet him.
1: Hurry.
3: Yes, ma'am.
2: But, Kitty, you don't know this.
1: Go ahead.
3: Howdy.
4: Hello. Here's your place.
3: That's right. What do you want?
4: Looking for a friend of mine.
3: He ain't here.
4: He left a pretty good trail leads to this place.
3: Ain't nobody here besides me.
4: When's the last time you looked in your barn?
3: Ain't nobody down there either.
4: You wouldn't mind if I seen for myself, would you?
3: Ain't no use. You can take my word for it. I was just down there a bit ago.
4: Who was in that house?
3: Nobody.
4: Well, I just saw something move in there. You're lying, old man.
3: No, I ain't. No. That's my wife you saw.
4: Well, you said there was nobody else here.
3: Well, I meant besides her.
4: You turn around.
3: No.
4: You turn around and lead the way.
3: No, get that gun out of my bag.
4: You do as I say, old man, or I'll kill you.
3: All right. See? Ain't nobody here.
4: Where's that door lead to?
3: Just a bedroom.
4: All right, Dean. If you're in there, come out. Don't try anything or I'll kill the old man. All right. We're coming in.
2: Move. Stop. Open it.
1: Don't do it, Rod.
2: Huh?
1: Drop the gun, mister. Get your hands up.
2: Now, look.
1: Drop the gun, I said.
2: All right.
1: Get out, Rod. You get out of here, mister, or I'll kill you.
2: He's in there, ain't he? You're hiding.
1: Go on! Get out!
2: I don't think you got the nerve to shoot me.
1: Don't try me, mister.
5: Get out of the way, Kitty!
1: Dean!
3: You killed him.
1: Dean, he didn't have to do that. He was going to leave.
5: You don't know what he'd have done, Kitty.
1: Well,
3: for a man flat on his back, you sure got well in a hurry.
5: I owed him them bullets. Or at least now my money's safe. We're going to have a clear trail to California now, Kitty, you and me.
1: You're losing your mind. Come on, Rod. Let's get him back to bed.

Do you see speed laws and other regulations as restrictive? Well, that could be more infantile than believing one can prove his superiority by ignoring a stoplight. Unfortunately, too many drivers on the road subscribe to that kind of emotional outlook. The result is tragic. Almost 85% of all traffic accidents in America are caused by careless, childish driving. We hope sincerely that your attitudes are adult. We hope you know our traffic laws and the people who enforce them are there to help save your life.

0: Matt.
1: Hello, Doc.
0: Well, Matt, when'd you get back?
1: A few minutes ago.
0: Oh, we had a little excitement while you were gone.
1: Yeah, so I hear. Moss Grimmick was telling us something about it down at the stable. Thought I better come over here and get the full story.
0: Well, Kitty should be the one to tell you. She was right in the middle of it.
1: Moss said I'd find her up here.
0: No. She's not here right now, but she usually is. You see, that Dean Murdoch fella is in the next room, man. Kitty's been watching over him like a schoolgirl with a lame kitten.
1: She has?
0: Yeah.
1: Well, how's this Murdoch doing?
0: Oh, fine. So all I can do is keep him in bed. Ordinarily, a man is bad off as he

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1: Good news. You know where to get one.
2: Doc, this description fits the man I was supposed to pick up in Springville.
1: What?
2: Yeah, his name is Blade Grant. By the time I got there, he'd broken jail.
1: Well, I'll...
2: You mind if I go in and talk to Murdoch?
1: No, no, come on. Dean, this is Marshal Dillon. He wants to talk to you.
3: Oh, hello.
2: Dean?
3: Didn't know this town was big enough to have a marshal.
1: Oh, now, don't tell me Kitty hasn't told you about Marshal Dillon.
3: No, she didn't.
1: Well, well, I'll be in the other room if you need me.
2: Thanks, Doc. Dean, how well did you know Blade Grant?
3: Who?
2: Blade Grant, the man you killed at Rudd's place.
3: Oh, was that his name?
2: I'm pretty sure of it. What did you know about him?
3: Nothing.
2: Well, Blade Grant and his partner robbed the bank in Springville. The sheriff stopped Grant and jailed him, but the partner got away with the money. 5 days ago, the partner came back, killed the sheriff, and let Grant out of jail.
3: Well, Marshal, I don't know nothing about
2: it. I just got in from Springville. I was supposed to bring Grant back here for trial.
3: Well, all I know is, Marshal, he's a man who tried to rob me, if it's the same one.
2: Yeah. They tell me you keep your money in that saddlebag, huh?
3: That's right.
2: If you don't mind, I think I'll take a look.
1: Hey, Miss Kitty!
4: Chester!
1: Wait a minute.
4: Sure, Chester.
1: Well, I seen you from across the street.
4: I didn't know you were back.
1: Yeah, we rode in just a little bit ago.
4: Where's Matt?
1: He went up to Doc's office.
4: Well, I was just going there myself.
1: Oh, well, I'll walk with you.
4: Sure.
1: Hey, we heard all about what happened to you out at Rudd's place. That sure was something.
4: Well, I'll never forget it. How was your trip?
1: Long, dusty, and all for nothing. Gunshots. Huh? Sound like they come from Doc's
4: well,
1: office.
4: Let's go. Matt.
2: Hello, Kitty.
1: What happened, Mr. Dillon?
2: I had to shoot a man in there, Chester.
4: Dean. Oh, Dean.
1: Kitty, wait. He's dead.
4: No.
1: Matthew, maybe you better tell Kitty what happened.
4: Yeah. Maybe you better.
2: Well, Kitty, Dean Murdoch had a partner, Blade Grant, the man he killed out at Rudd's. They robbed a bank up in Springville.
4: Dean?
2: The sheriff caught Grant, but Dean got away. And then he came back and broke Grant out of jail and killed the sheriff.
4: I can't believe
2: that. That's true. When he took Grant to the place where he hid the money, Grant tried to take all the money and shot Dean in the process. Dean got away, and you know the rest. He told me that just before he died.
4: But he wasn't that kind of a man.
2: The bank money was marked, Kitty. It's in there if you want to see it.
4: No. Why'd you have to kill him?
2: Because he drew first, Kitty. When he knew I had him dead to rights. I'm sorry it happened the way it did. I understand how you felt about him.
4: There's no reason for you to be sorry, Matt. Your job, I guess. Part of your rotten job. If you'll excuse me, I think I'd better get back to the Long Branch.
2: Kitty,
4: being Saturday and all.
2: Kitty.
1: Could I walk you back, Miss Kitty?
4: Thank you, Chester.
2: Well, Doc, what do you think?
3: Well, she took it a lot better than I thought she would.
2: Why don't we take care of things here and then go down to the Long Branch. Back, get you a drink, huh?
3: Yeah. I think she'd like that.

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